0: 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All Britain's Jewelry, 4460 Old Canton Road in Jackson. All Britain's
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1: 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After the punt, they officially said 45 yards to the 21 is where Ole Miss will start offensively. We got no score with 11:54 to go in the first quarter. Horatio Fields has checked in for Cook, fifth-year player out of Douglasville, Georgia. He was at Wake Forest and Auburn before, after Wake Forest. He's got 9 catches, 113 yards and a TD, so Fields is in the game. Pistol formation here as Lacey's behind Chambliss. The give-off is to, a handoff is to Lacey, and he's hammered after 1 yard. Kind of went slow to the line looking for something to develop, and blowing through there was Cooley, the safety, to make the tackle. 2nd and 9 from the 22.
2: Yeah, nice open field tackle by number 0, Cooley. The strong safety came up after Kawan. Couldn't find anything inside the tackles. He kicked it outside.
1: Gun formation again for Lacey. He's got an offset eye to the left with Haz playing like fullback. There's the fake on the handoff, wants to throw, and it's in the dirt. No good. He got pressure from Weeks, who got in the backfield. It'll be incomplete. It'll be 3rd down and 9.
2: Yeah, Weeks is your weak side backer. He just came around their left side, the Rebel right side, and was in Kawan's grill so fast. I think he tipped the football, but unable to step in and make the throw.
1: He's trying to get it to Alexander and couldn't do it. Haz checks out, and Traylon Ray comes in, the senior out of Tallahassee, Florida, the transfer from West Virginia. Ole Miss looking at a 3rd down and 9 from the 22. Chambliss with a slot to the left. Here comes pressure. He steps up in a pocket, throws an out route. Caught by Ray at the 35 and slung out of bounds. Traylon Ray has got a 13-yard pickup, and it's a 1st down for Ole Miss. 1st downs are brought to you by Bank First.
2: And once again, LSU brought pressure with their blitz and linebackers, but stepped right into that with Trinidad, and he delivered a dime.
1: Jackson slung him out of bounds. Quick pass, far sideline. Going to be caught working the sidelines. It's Traylon Ray again. This time fired it out to him there, and he's going to gain a couple of yards to the 37 before Whit Weeks got out there and made the tackle.
2: Yeah, big bubble screening out there with a blocker in front, but this LSU defense can run, David. A lot of speed out there, so he's only pick up a couple.
1: 2nd down and 8 for the Ole Miss offense. Trips to the right. You've got Ray wide right this time with Alexander and Odom. One receiver wide out to the left. There's the snap, 4-man rush for LSU. Chambliss fires, crossing route, incomplete, and that's going to be a flag. Holding, it was a slant look in to the left receiver, the only one over there, Fields. He's being guarded by Woodland, and Woodland held on to him, and that'll be a 15-yard penalty.
3: Pass interference on the defense, number 11.
2: P.J. Woodland's been starting for several years.
3: On that first down.
2: Several years, and we knew we could pick on him, David. He's kind of a weak link at that right corner for LSU, and right there he was able, he had to hold Deuce Alexander. He'd been off and running.
1: They're going to place it at the spot of the foul, which will put it at the 49, which ends up being a 12-yard penalty at the Ole Miss 49-yard line. Slot to the right. Rebels a yard away from midfield. Play action pass. Chambliss wants to throw. Steps up, takes off running, and can't slip through. He's dropped at the 50, a 1-yard gain. Boy, LSU saved the day there like he might get. In fact, it was Malik blocked in the backup defensive tackle. Here, he got him down.
2: Well, they were very fortunate there, David, because the secondary had retreated. Rebels had run 3 receivers deep, and it had Trinidad able to break out a run. He had a lot of green grass in front of him.
1: Trips to the right for Ole Miss. 2nd down and 9 from midfield. Now Lacey goes in motion to give Trinidad an empty set. He's got 4 receivers to the right. There's the snap. Swings it out to Lacey. He's got blockers. Tries to get the sideline, and he's upended at the 48 of LSU. He'll have a couple of yards, and Ole Miss is left with a 3rd down and 7, tackled by D.J. Pickett.
2: Yeah, the Rebels tried to run a little play there. Hopefully get

0: you to relax on defense and then simply threw it out to Kawan, but able to get away from the outside blockers. Good
1: ball,
0: tackle.
1: Ball on the right hash, ready to go again from the LSU 48. Tigers showing blitz as Weeks snuck up, now drops back. A look to the sidelines. Odom is wide out to the left with Fields. Wide right, you got Take Hook and Haz, Luke Haz. Play clock winding down. Down to 3 seconds, 4 seconds. Got to hurry over 4 seconds, 3 seconds. I'm going the wrong way. Got to snap it quick. Didn't do it. Timeout called by Ole Miss. Boy, that's on Trinidad. John, is he just did not realize it was going down.
2: Yeah, that's why you got these coaches on the press in the press box and on the sideline to stop that from happening. There's a lot going on out there. We moved a lot of guys around. They moved around. Took us a while to get the play in, but a big third down right here, and you want to make sure you got the right play.
1: We'll take a break with 9-11 going to first quarter. No score. 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
1: 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Ole Miss will have a third down and 7 from the LSU 48. We're in the first quarter with 9-11 to go. No score. This is the second possession for the Rebels. Trips to the left for Ole Miss. Tight end right is Haz. LSU shifts across the defensive front. Mon Mielen is playing that left edge. There's the snap. He's back to throw. Out route caught by Fields. He jumps over one man, knocked off his feet at the 41. Very close to the first down on that second effort. We'll see. That's what he needed to get. He got it. Not a nice job. He got the 7 yards. That's another bank first down for Ole Miss.
0: He caught that, David, and made the first guy miss, and that was just enough to get the first down, move those chains.
1: Big Woodland and Weeks combined on the stop. So the Rebels get a fresh set of downs. Trips to the left, twins right. No back in the backfield, but Trinidad Chambliss, if you will. It's an empty set. Quarterback draw straight ahead. He's got some room. He's trying to get the outside. He's the 35. He's the 30. Steps out of bounds to the 27-yard line. Another first down for Ole Miss on about a 13-yard pickup as the Rebels pick up another bank first down.
0: Well, David, did you ever play backyard football down on Highway 9? That's exactly what we did. Spread them out and let Trinidad run the

0: to the left with three receivers there. One of those is Deuce Alexander. He's in the slot closest to the line of scrimmage. Lacy in the backfield off the right shoulder of Chambliss. He's going to fake it, keep it, and Chambliss stumbles as he's dropped right at the line of scrimmage by Weeks at the 26, so no gain there. It'll be third down and 10.
1: Yeah, read option, David. He just simply pulled it. There was a guy converging on the running back, Kawan Lacy. He pulled the ball, and as he came around the right side of the Rebel offensive line, he just simply tripped on the 32-yard line, and Weeks there to fall on top of.
0: Michael Smith checks in as an extra tight end for Odom, the junior from Savannah, Georgia, transfer from South Carolina. 2 of 3 on third downs is Ole Miss. Big one here. Third down and 10 from the 26 of LSU right hash. Here comes the blitz. Chambliss steps up in a pocket. He's going to take off, pump fakes, and now he's going to keep it and run. He'll go out of bounds at the 20 on the far side. Will gain 6 yards, leaving the Rebels with 4th and 4. Cooley chasing him out of bounds.
1: It looked like the Rebels going for the kick, David. I was wondering if maybe we might go for it down here, but Trinidad couldn't find anybody open and just simply ran to the open spot. Did not pick up enough on the third down conversion. The Rebels lining up with Carnero.
0: 4th and 4 from the 20 at the left hash. Lucas Carnero's 4-5 on the year. As long as he's 57. In his career, 62 of 71. He has not tried one from inside the 30. This is a 20 on the 28-yard line, so a 38-yard effort where he's 11 of 14 in this range in his career. You got holding Bird, Blankenship the snapper. Ball's on the left hash. There's the kick. He's got plenty of distance, and the kick is good. And Ole Miss takes a 3-0 lead over LSU with 6:38 to go in the first quarter. We'll be back on the Ole Miss Radio Network.
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0: Well, the Rebels go 12 plays, 59 yards, ended officially with a 37-yard field goal by Carnero. They said not 38, but 37.
1: Yeah,
0: converted two third downs in that drive. It took 5 minutes and 16 seconds. Hey, Rebel fans, no matter where you're watching this season, be sure to buy a cold Chris Dos Equis and go for Dos. Hotty toddy, enjoy Dos Equis responsibly, imported by Cervezas Mexicanas, White Plains, New York. So, Harry, the Rebels got a 3-zip lead, 6:38 to go first quarter.
2: It was a good drive. We would love to come away with seven right there to cap that drive off. Started at our own 20 after the Rebel defense held LSU in the very first opening drive. But we got a lot of positive things out of there. Two third down conversions, and we just got to get some football through.

0: it deep and back these guys off. Those safeties, once again, are kind of cheating up, you know, filling in. Got to get the run game going, but I like the way Trinidad led this offense down the field and got us in there for the three-point conversion.
1: Rebel set to kick. Canero will kick it. Harlan Berry is back to receive it for LSU standing at the goal line. Canero's 13 kicks on the year, 10 touchbacks, 76.9%. The fifth-year player from Cornelius, North Carolina. Transfer from Western Kentucky, who just made the field goal. Here's the kick. Nice high kick, and that's going to go deep into the end zone about 9 yards and won't be returned. Hey, injury updates are brought to you by Richard Schwartz & Associates, your Mississippi injury law firm. One call, that's all. Do you got anything on Kinsler there, John? Just checking with you.
2: Yeah, he went out there to start the game, but he didn't finish that last series. We're going to check on him. Looks like he's okay. Looks like they may be rotating him, but we'll check it out.
1: Okay. LSU will start at their 25-yard line, trailing 3-0. This place has been super loud.
0: Yeah, fans are doing a good job, David, when LSU's got the football, which is right now.
1: They'll send a receiver wide out to the right. That's Tre'Dez Green, the big, tall, former basketball player. Gun formation for Levitt. He brings a man in motion to the near side, fakes the handoff, wants to throw, steps up in the pocket, grabbed by the jersey, and hammered at the 25. No gain. He tried to get to the edge. And Perkins and Ferrelli both were there, smacked him pretty good. They're going to go, wow, that's a bad spot. They gave him to the 26-and-a-half. He didn't come near to that.
0: That's a terrible spot.
1: That is a terrible spot.
0: Number four, Perkins, he converged on him quickly.
1: Second and nine, though, we'll call it from the 26. Handoff, running right, Jones. He runs into traffic. He's hammered and dropped at the 25-yard line. They said he got to the 26 before he was knocked back, so that's the line of scrimmage. Kite and Ferrelli on the tackle. It'll be third down and nine for LSU from their own 26 right hash. Well, one of the keys is to stop the run. Rebels,
0: yes,
1: so
0: is.
1: Far, so good.
0: Yeah, they're trying to get wide. Rebels, good job with that speed on defense of converging.
1: Gun formation again for Levitt. Has a back off each shoulder. There's the snap. Here comes pressure. He steps up in a pocket. He's going to take off and run again, and he's hit and dropped at the 33. He's short of the first down. It'll be a fourth down coming up. He got some positive yardage there, a 7-yard gain, leaving him with fourth and two. Ferrelli and Thomas combined on the stop.
0: Well, it's a good job of getting back and making the tackle on Sam Levitt. David, he's not going to stay in the pocket long. We'll talk to John about that a little bit more of a quarterback, but he's not going to stand there long and try to throw the ball down the field. He just broke and ran quickly, and the Rebels converged on him.
1: Chadwick ready to punt away. Deuce Alexander standing at the 19 on the Ole Miss end. There's the snap and a punt away. Nice high wobbly kick to the far side. It's going to hit at the 27, take an LSU bounce kind of sideways and downed at the 22-yard line, unofficially about a 45-yard punt. We'll see what they officially say. 4:55 to go first quarter. Ole Miss gets another stop defensively, Harry. And
0: yes,
1: we'll have the offense back out there.
0: Yeah, we do, David. Good job there by defensive. LSU has not tried to run the ball other than there with Sam Levitt. They did run Jones on a sweep, and the Rebels did a good job converging. We talked about keeping Sam Levitt in the pocket. He's broken out a couple times, but the Rebels, with their speed, converged on him quickly.
1: 45-yard punt indeed. Ole Miss first down at the 22-yard line. Leading 3-0 here in the football game. Trinidad Chambliss, ball's on the left hash. Dylan Carpenter's checked in for Iman Mielen for LSU as the edge rusher, junior from St. Amant, Louisiana. Slot man comes in motion to their side. That's Ray. Handoff is to Lacey. Lacey spins off one tackle, but running into heavy traffic. Dropped about the 24, so he's only going to get a couple of yards out of that. We'll see. Well, they put him to the 25. Give him three. That's a hard-earned three. Ross and Devon Keyes, who's a backup middle linebacker, is in there for Dottery right now. And Keyes is a junior from Aledo, Texas. They make the stop quickly. The Rebels go right back to the line of scrimmage, second and seven. Snap again to Chambliss. He sprints out to his right, looking downfield. He's going to fire it toward Traylon Ray. It's going to be caught at the 43. He went airborne over a double team and held on to it, then knocked down at the 39-yard line. That's a 36-yard strike. First down, Ole Miss.
0: That's called high point, David, going up and getting it. When the ball left Trinidad's hand, I'm thinking he's throwing in double coverage, but Traylon Ray showed his athletic ability to go up and get the rebound.
1: Rebels get another bank first down. That was over Benefield and Pickett, the safety in the corner. So now at the 39-yard line of LSU, it's first down and 10. Ball on the right hash. Chambliss moves Lacy to his left shoulder, fakes the handoff to Lacy, fires near side, got Deuce Alexander, who slips and falls. Well, we saw Trinidad slip on this surface earlier. That's going to be at the 31, though. It's a quick hitter for 8 yards. John, you'll always take that, second and two.
2: Yeah, great play call right there on first down. Just a safe play, just a quick hitch out there to Deuce.
1: Kinsler is back in the game at right tackle, by the way, so that's good to see. DJ Pickett made sure Deuce didn't go anymore, but he basically just slipped and fell. So second and two from the 31. Play action for Chambliss. He wants to throw. Swings it near side to Lacy. Lacy's in trouble, and this is a lost yardage play. Short side of the field, and LSU had four jerseys there, tackling him at the 35. That was not a good play, and Ole Miss is left with third down and six. Weeks got there first.
0: No, they threw it in the short side of the field, David. Not, you don't have to run a long way if the Tiger defense, and they had four guys stand there waiting on Trinidad, excuse me, Kawan Lacy when he caught it and dropped him for the loss, so it's third and long.
1: Hass has checked out. Odom has come in. Ole Miss 2 of 4 on third downs. LSU showing a blitz on third and six at the 35. Lacy looks to the sidelines. We're past the 15-second mark on communications. Play clock down to three. Got to hurry up and get the snap. There it is. Here comes the blitz. He wants to throw. He's going to fire. He's got his man caught by Odom. Odom turns to the 20, to the 15. Still his feet is the 10. Grabbed around the waist. Still fighting. All the way down to the 1 yard line. They're going to say he stepped out at the 5, but what an effort. Ty Benefield was just desperately trying to get him on the ground. To the 5 yard line. That's a 30 yard pickup, first and goal.
0: Yeah, great route by Caden. Good job there dragging the defender down.
1: First down, there's the snap, and it's going to be Lacy off the right side. He's fighting to the goal line. He's in there. Touchdown. Two gigantic physical plays for Ole Miss, and the Rebels are up 9-0. Got in the green zone, presented by our friends at Wade Incorporated. You can visit them online at wadeinc.com, and then finish the drive with a Rebel Rags touchdown. When you touch down in Oxford, be sure to make Rebel Rags your first stop. Rebel fans celebrating 20 years with Rebel Nation. Rebel Rags, anything, everything, Ole Miss. 28th career rushing touchdown for Kewan Lacy. He moves past Brandon Bolden for second place all time.
0: David, Tigers are running true freshmen on the inside at those defensive tackles. Our inside three guys should have a good night in there. Showed you right there they were able to pop Kewan Lacy. He got hit about the 1.5 yard line and just drove the defender into the end zone for the score.
1: Point after attempt for Carnero to make it 10-0. 2 minutes to go in the first quarter. Blankenship, snap is good. Bird holds, kick, no trouble. As Lucas Carnero makes it 10-0, Ole Miss. That was six plays, 255, 78 yards. Lacy with a 5 yard physical run officially to Odom, 36 yard pass earlier to Ray, and then the 30 yard pass to Odom. Ray's catch was phenomenal, John. And then Odom and Lacy back-to-back showed a lot of physicality there.
2: Yeah, the two big plays to Ray, and then to Odom, we got it down to the 3 yard line, and that right there was just a good effort by Lacy and the offensive line to come in and help push him over the goal line.
0: Well, we didn't see Caleb Odom last week. He missed that game from injury, but he looks very healthy and 100% tonight. But that was a great effort by him once he caught the football.
1: Ole Miss is set to kick, leading 10-0 with 2 minutes to go in the first quarter. Chambliss is 10 of 12 for 105 yards here in the early goings. Carnero ready to kick.
0: That's the kind of effort we were talking about, David, in the pregame. We got to have that type of effort. So far, so good.
1: Marlon Berry back to receive at the goal line. And here's the kick, and that looks like it's got touchback written all over it, and it will go out the back of the end zone, hit behind the back line. So a touchback puts LSU at the 25-yard line. So far, John, Leavitt is trying to do it with his feet, but really not a whole lot available to him otherwise.
2: Yeah, that's kind of his game. He likes to get out of there and run, and you look at their offense, he's been most of their offense, and it's because he runs out of the pocket like that. And we're just doing a great job of containing him.
1: Tajay Butler will check in for Ole Miss at linebacker, the junior from New Orleans, Louisiana. Transfer from Georgia Tech. He leads Ole Miss with 12 tackles. He's got one tackle for loss. On the left hash for Leavitt. Ole Miss has a three-man front here. Tigers send Jace Brown out of Fort Walton Beach in motion. He's a Kansas State transfer. Fake on a handoff, quick pass, far side, caught, and then tackled instantly at the 30 is Jace Brown. But that's a good pickup for LSU as Janelle Aguero got over there for the tackle. A pickup of five. It'll be second and five for the Tigers. They go right back to the line of scrimmage.

0: Mitch, obviously both of these offenses love to play fast. We know that Lane and Charlie Weiss like to. John David Baker the same way. There's a handoff off the right side, dropped at the 32 is Dylan Jones. Third down and three after a two-yard pickup there. Jaheim Otis, who came in, the fifth-year player from Columbia, Mississippi, was at Bama and Colorado, and Keaton Thomas combined on the stop. Big play here for the Rebel D. See if you can get LSU off the field. Third down and three for the Tigers from their own 32. They're 0 of 2 on third down so far. They got a bunch set with three receivers left, all tight to each other and close to the left tackle. They're going to bring a man in motion, Wilson, across the formation. Now he stops and comes back to join the other two wide left. Levitt to throw is going to be caught and tackled immediately as Harris ran a hitch route down to the 37, caught it, first down on a 5-yard pickup for LSU. Good throw by Sam Levitt. Edwin Joseph on the tackle.
1: Yeah, right. He just simply found some green grass in that zone, David, and that's the best toss that Sam Levitt has thrown tonight.
0: Pistol formation here. He's got Jones directly behind him. There's the snap. He fakes it to Jones. He's back to throw, has time, swings it near side. Got a man open at the 40, and down the sidelines of the 46 goes Jace Brown. It's J-A-Y-C-E, and that's going to be close to another first down, depending on where they spot it. Butler on the tackle, a little bit short at the 46, but that's a 9-yard pickup. It'll be second down and one for the Tigers. All of a sudden, LSU's getting a little offense going. Twin receivers left and right. The ball's on the left hash. Here comes pressure. Quick pass out to the near side. That's going to be caught. Across the 50 to the 48 will go Eugene Wilson, and he will pick up six and get a first down for LSU, tackled by Blake Purchase.
1: Yeah, a little bubble screen out here with a blocker in front. He was able to cut back inside, pick up just enough to pick up, move the chains. First quarter comes to an end. Rebels up 10-0.
0: So Ole Miss up 10-0, but LSU has moved into Rebel territory. We'll have it first and 10 at the Ole Miss 49 when we start quarter number two. We'll be back on the Ole Miss Radio Network.
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0: Well, they did a huge drone sketch in red and blue of the state of Mississippi with a big heart right over Oxford. That's where our heart is for sure. Ole Miss leading LSU as we go to the second quarter by a score of 10-0. Kohl's has the back-to-school styles that'll spoil them at prices that'll spoil you, from jeans and tees to sneakers and more, which means you can do it all without overdoing your budget when you shop at Kohl's and Kohl's.com. LSU in the first half with 34 yards of offense, or first quarter, I should say, on 11 plays. Ole Miss 122 on 20 plays.

0: Chambliss is 10 of 12 for 105 yards. Now they got spot the ball in this drone collection up there. And Levitt is 5 of 6 for 23 yards so far. And we get ready to start quarter number two. LSU's moved the ball a little bit here, John. They've got it now at our 49, first and 10.
1: Yeah, good drive right there. We saw that with Charlie when he was there. It's like they get going and it's hard to stop them. They get on the roll.
0: Ole Miss winning the first quarter, 10-0. They got a new running back in there. It's Stacy Gage. Sophomore from Tampa, Florida, transfer from Central Florida. 12 carries, 53 yards, no touchdowns. Empty set here, though, for Levitt. He's back to throw, going to dump it over the middle. Tipped and nearly picked off, and a big lick in the backfield as Perkins is the one that tipped it. And we had great pressure coming off that right edge as well there, Harry. That was Thomas, Keaton Thomas.
2: Well, they had a crossing route, David, and he was definitely going to be open. But fortunately for the Rebels, they were able to tip the football away under pressure from Keaton Thomas, number 11, who blitzed off the right side.
0: They'll be coming back to that, won't they?
2: Yes,
0: slot
2: they
0: right, man goes in motion to the far side. Harris, there's the snap. Back to throw. Levitt steps up in the pocket. He's being grabbed, and he's tackled. Flags fly as well. Lost yardage play back to the 46. Oh, my goodness, Harry Harrison, that was a jailbreak.
2: It was a jailbreak. Rebels got to Levitt. So I think we got a hold.
0: That's the center, Braylon Moore. So after the snap, he held. Eccles, Franklin, Thomas, we're all back there here.
2: Yeah, it did a good job, David. That defensive front was on Levitt before he got a chance to even set his back foot. But that's the kind of pressure we got to get on Sam Levitt, not let him get out of there.
0: They're going to let it go as a sack, a five-yard loss, and not take the penalty. That leaves LSU with third and 15. They got to get to the Rebel 39. Three receivers to the left. Four-man front again for the Rebels. There's the snap. Looked like receiver wide right went early. He's going to fire downfield. Incomplete. On the run, he tried to hit Jackson Harris on a crossing route. He was there, John, but led him a little bit too much. Fourth down.
1: Yeah, we talked about in the pregame about how Trinidad always has his feet set. Well, Levitt did have his feet set right there. Just couldn't get in position to make a good throw. Just kind of reckless play by Levitt right there because he had the guy open.
2: Yeah, he was really open, David. In fact, if he caught that football, he was off to the races. Not sure the Rebels would have caught him, but a good job of getting pressure on Levitt and calls an errant throw.
0: Chadwick is set to punt. Back to receive is Deuce Alexander standing on the nine. Rebels leading 10-0 and got the stop early here in the second quarter. What a nice job. Wobbly end-over-end kick. It's short. It's going to hit and go down the sidelines, but it went out of bounds.
2: We got a flag on the far side. Not sure on what.
0: Well, I don't know. Lane Kiffin?
2: He's over there begging
0: standing
2: for
0: at
2: a call,
0: 20,
2: of
0: yeah,
2: course.
0: Talking to the officials over there. Waiting for the call. Here it is.
3: Personal foul. Clock out of bounds, number 16 on the receiving team. The penalty is half the distance to the goal. First down, Ole Miss.
0: You got to be smarter than that. That's Dorian Barney, one of the backup cornerbacks. He's a freshman from Carrollton, Georgia, on that penalty. The ball was going to be around the 20, probably 25, and now it's going to be backed up. It was a 32-yard punt is all it was. He has not had a very good average on punts. But
2: no,
0: half the distance put it to 14.
2: Yeah, not a good punt at all, David. Just a silly mistake by a freshman who's a very talented young man who's going to have a really bright future here, but that's not the way you want to get this drive started. Now it's going back inside the 10.
0: Yeah, I was fixing to say, half the distance has got to be further than that. It will be at the 8-yard line.
2: But the Rebels do get the stop back on the offense by Trinidad Chambliss.
0: But boy, penalty really backs us up. Bradley is in the game with Haz as two tight ends for Trinidad Chambliss. Lacey's off the right shoulder. We've not seen either one of the other two running backs at this point. Trips to the right, the short side of the field. Now Haz comes in motion to the near side, or Bradley does. There's the handoff to Lacey. Lacey trying to get outside, breaks one tackle, leads to the 10, to the sidelines, 15, to the 20, to the 25. Grabbed by the face mask, looked like. Or maybe they got the jersey. We'll check with John. But spun him around, but a big run to get out of the hole. There's our guy.
1: Yeah, that's right. Just holding. Broken out to the outside, and I don't think it's a face mask. I think it just spun him around.
0: We got an injured LSU player back at the 8. See where they officially spot this and get the run.
2: David, there was a Tiger right in the hole, and Quan Lacy just absolutely made the guy miss in the hole and then kicked it outside and turned on the Jets and got it up the Rebel sideline. What a terrific run by the All-American tailback here for the Rebels.
0: 22 yards for Lacy. Deshaun Spears, the star, which is kind of that rover position, if you will, is the guy that's down. They're going to spot this ball at the 30-yard line, a 22-yard gain for Lacy, and another Bank First first down. All our first downs in the game are brought to you by Bank First.
2: Yeah, zero. The safety for LSU had a he absolutely had a an angle on him. Lacy just ran right by the angle point.
0: It's time now for the Aflac trivia question. We'll see if we got some duck sound effects there from Dan Courts. We threw him a curveball. Dan can crack himself. I don't know where Dan found that. I think he said it was on something on his desk. But anyway, the longest punt return in Ole Miss history came against LSU in 1914 when Harry was playing. It was by B.L. Pinky Roberts. How long was the return? Think about that. They're helping Spears off the field. Two guys are there.
2: I don't remember Pinky myself.
0: I don't remember. I didn't know we had anybody nicknamed Pinky.
2: We didn't in the 70s, I'll promise you.
0: I'm sure there's some family members of B.L. Roberts that know all about Pinky. Long return. It's a left leg that he's favoring as he's being helped off.
4: First down!
0: Rebels at the 30. Boy, that was a huge run by Lacy. We were at the 8-yard line after the punt and the penalty. Ole Miss leading 10-0, 14-17 to go in the second quarter. Ball will be on the left hash. Wide right will go Fields and also Deuce Alexander. Deuce Knight is now your quarterback, is that right? And he's in there with Trinidad Lacy. Well, we saw a little bit of this in practice. And now Knight comes wide out left as a receiver. Trips to the right from the 30, first and 10. There's the snap, a three-man rush for LSU. Chambliss runs right, fires. He's got Fields, and it's dropped, incomplete. Good defense there. Looked like Cooley flashed across that one and knocked it away. It'll be second down and 10.
2: Yeah, one receiver went deep to take that outside corner back, but the crossing route by Fields jumped on, I think it was number 11 or 0. I'm not sure.
0: That was 11, Fields.
2: I think it was Fields, and he did a good job. Well, Fields was our guy. I'm not sure who the defender was, but he did a good job.
0: The defender was Cooley. We told you both those. You just didn't hear us.
2: I didn't hear you.
0: Cooley
2: did a good job of flashing in front of him and knocking
0: it
2: away.
0: And I guess it was, around the 45, wasn't it, on the out route? Second down and 10 from the 30-yard line, left hash. Trips to the right. There's a snap. Chambliss wants to throw. Crossing right. He's got Odom. Big catch. He's to the 40 down the sidelines on the far side of midfield and knocked out of bounds there. It'll be first down for Ole Miss to the 47. Another Bank first down for the Rebels. Tackled out of bounds by Benefield. And another big play for the Ole Miss offense all the way to the 47-yard line of LSU. And that'll be good enough for 23 yards.
2: Yeah, big mismatch there. Odom on the linebacker.
0: Two backs in the backfield. One is Haz. Hand off to Lacy. Lacy off the left side. Dives across the 45 down to the 43. Cooley was in there on that tackle. That's going to be about a 4-yard gain, looks like. Second and 6 here.
2: I think Kawan would love to have that one back. He stumbled as he went through the hole, David. He had some green grass in front of him had he kept himself up. But nonetheless, a nice start.
0: Trips to the left for Ole Miss. Haz in motion. Settles as an H-back right off the left. Tackle Davis. There's the snap. Trinidad looks right, looks back left, fires, got a hitch route. It's caught at the 30-yard line and dropped to the 29. Instantly there will be the quarterback, Deuce Knight, I believe. Was
2: no,
0: it 2 or 11? It's 11.
2: 11.
0: Yeah. Horatio Fields. They're about built the same. I thought I saw a 2, but it's actually Fields who made the catch. Jim Coyley, a backup linebacker, and Woodland combined on the stop. That's a 14-yard pickup and a first down. Quick pass near side to Fields. He's going to spin off a tackle and gets inside the 25 to the 24.
2: Nice mismatch there. Fields is a big receiver, David, 6'2 and about 210 or 15. He's just a mismatch on some of those safeties and corners and able to catch the ball and run forward with it.
0: Second down from the 24-yard line. Should be second and about 5. Uman Mielen made that last tackle, the former Rebel and Nebraska Cornhusker. Where will he be next year? He's at LSU this year.
2: Whoever
0: he's
2: the biggest,
0: a senior.
2: Largest bidder is.
0: Ball on the left hash at the 24. Michael Smith and Deuce Alexander both in there. Rebels threatening. There's a snap to Chambliss. Here comes pressure. He's going to lob it over the middle, and it's incomplete. Actually lobbed it near side.

0: line, and he was trying to get it out there to Lacey, but man, he had Haz wide open the middle, John. He broke free and he didn't see him.
1: Yeah, he came off him too quick a little bit, but he tried to go to Lacey down the side on a wheel route, covered by Daughtry. Of course, Daughtry had some words to say on the way back to the line of scrimmage.
2: Yeah, he's one of those guys that talks a big game for sure. We're going to continue to pick on Daughtry and see if he can back it up.
0: In for the first time is JT Lindsey, four-star in Louisiana, eighth in the United States as a running back. He's a transfer from LSU who did not play as a freshman last year at LSU. Eight carries, 28 yards, no touchdowns for him on the year. He picks up a block as Trinidad back to throw, way, way back. He's going to fire over the middle. He's got a man there at the 19-yard line. Caught by Michael Smith, the tight end. That should be enough for the first down in front of DJ Pickett. Trinidad Chambers, what a player. That was ad lib, just make it happen.
2: Does that look like something you might have seen in the Sugar Bowl, David? That's the effort I was calling for tonight.
0: Another first down for Ole Miss, presented by Bank First. That was a lot of dropping back to gain the 5 yards for the first down. Now for the 19-yard line. There's the snap. Rebels are in the green zone looking to throw. Chambliss in trouble. He's hit and dropped back at the 21. That'll be a 2-yard loss, leaving the Rebels with second down and 12. 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Visit them online at wadeinc.com.
2: Yeah, well, you mind the mailing, I believe, got in there. And of course, he wanted the Rebel fans to know that as he got up shaking towards the stands. But we got to do a better job of pass blocking up front and keep number one and the rest of those guys back on their heels. But
0: Lacey is
2: nobody
0: back
2: was
0: in.
2: Open.
0: Lacey is back in with Haz. They both return. You got three receivers wide to the left. Ole Miss looking at second down and 12, or it should be, second down and 12 from the 20. Handoff is to Lacey, and there's nothing there. He's tackled right at the line of scrimmage. Line of scrimmage was the 21. So now third down coming up here, tackled by Green and Ramon Miele.
2: Yeah, this stalemated that offensive line, David. Nowhere to run. We know Kawan Lacey, great vision, just waits for that crease to open, but never came, and just a 1-yard pickup.
0: Odom's checked in with Ray. Third down and 12 from the 21 of LSU. Right hash, 10:04 to go second quarter. Rebels lead 10-0 and threatening here. See, you slip that tight end out behind that linebacker. Trips to the left. Odom's the middle guy. Chambliss the throw. Steps up in the pocket. Fires, and that's what he does. He gets to the Ray. He takes it to the end zone. Touchdown, Ole Miss! Hotty, totty, baby.
2: Yes, sir. Traylon Ray from that slot position, David, ran a kind of a deep crossing route, and number four, Caleb Odom, cleared it out. Perfect pass, good blocking up front, and the Rebels score again.
0: A lot of talk about offensive firepower for LSU and the combo of Lane Kiffin and Charlie Weiss, and we ain't arguing that. They were fantastic for us, but I think it's time to realize that we have got an incredible coordinator in John David Baker.
2: Yes, sir. They set the bar. We're going to keep it up there.
0: Point after attempt coming. It's on its way, and Canero drills it through, and the Rebels with a good PAT now leading 17-0 over LSU with 9:49 to go here in the second quarter. Well, it was another Rebel Rags touchdown. We love our folks at Rebel Rags. When you touch down in Oxford, be sure to make Rebel Rags your first stop. Rebel fans celebrating 20 years with Rebel Nation. Rebel Rags, anything, everything, Ole Miss. We'll be back on the Ole Miss Radio Network.
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0: Lucky back to Oxford as Ole Miss goes 11 plays in 92 yards in 4 minutes and 37 seconds. 21-yard touchdown pass to Traylon Ray. 22-yard rush by Lacey to open the drive was gigantic to get us out of the hole. Odom with a 23-yard catch in that drive as well. Total yards now, LSU 29, Ole Miss 214. Tigers have run 14 plays, Ole Miss 31. Trinidad Chambliss has just tied Eli Manning for third place in most consecutive games with a touchdown pass with his 16th game in a row. The record, Chad Kelly had a touchdown pass in 22 straight. And Rebels are ready to kick this one off as Carneros had all touchbacks so far. And he nails this one. And again, that'll be a touchback, and they will have it, LSU, at their own 25-yard line. Well, we had our Aflac trivia question. The longest punt return in Ole Miss history came against LSU in 1914 by B.L. Pinky Roberts. How long was the return? Pinky had a 99-yard punt return for a touchdown against the Tigers on October the 17th in a 21-0 shutout win by the Rebels. I like it.
1: 99 is a long way for a
0: That's
1: punt
0: a long,
1: return.
0: You'll be tired at the end of that one.
1: My question would be, why did he field it?
0: Yeah, I know it. Jordan Renaud is in the game now at defensive end for Ole Miss. There's the snap to Levitt, handoff, running right and into traffic and dropped to the 27 after a 2-yard gain is Dylan Jones.
1: Good job there. Defensive front just stalemated that offensive line of LSU. Tried to kick it outside. Good job there. I think it was number 3, Purchase, there on the tackle.
0: Joseph helped finish him off too. Second and 8. Fake on the handoff, bootleg right. Levitt is throwing his leg around trying to run, and he will get to the 31-yard line. He'll be tackled there. He's going to get 4 out of that, leaving LSU with a 3rd down and 3. Jaheim Otis and Luke Ferrelli combined on that stop. LSU quickly to the line of scrimmage from the 31. 3rd and 4. They're 1 of 4 on 3rd downs in the game. Quarterback Levitt having trouble hearing. He puts his hands over his ear holes as the Rebel crowd is super loud here at the vault. Jumping around is Butler giving some instructions to the linebacker. There's the snap. Here comes pressure. Levitt wants to throw. He's going to take off and run, and he'll get the 1st down. We got to contain him better than that. He'll get out to the 40 with a 9-yard gain. That's what hurts you a little bit. He was in trouble in the pocket but took off running, got the 9-yard gain, moving the chains for LSU.
1: Yeah, that's what he does, David. That's been his M.O. so far in the early part of this season is he'll take off and run and make you miss.
0: He doesn't look hurt, that's for sure.
1: No.
0: Pistol formation again for Levitt. There's the snap, and it's a handoff to the running back, and here's a nice run out to the 45, Dylan Jones.
1: Yeah, good job there. He just cut it out left. Big 77, nice defense, offensive tackle came in from Colorado to LSU, highly recruited in the portal, and good job of blocking Spring Jones.
0: 6-yard gain to the 46, so 2nd down and 4 for the LSU Tigers. Butler made that tackle. Pistol formation again for Levitt. Jones behind him. He brings the man in motion. He's going to hand it off and tripped up and dropped at the line of scrimmage is Jones. Great penetration by William Eccles. Eccles tells a great story. I talked to him about Lane leaving. He said, you know, I was deer hunting over in the Delta. I got this text, come back for a team meeting. I said, oh, man. So I was headed back, and then they moved the team meeting to later. I could have kept deer hunting. 1-yard loss, 3rd down and 5 for LSU. Rebels on top, 17-0. Clock running with 7:21 to go until halftime. Trips to the right for the Tigers. They send a man in motion. Levitt's going to keep it and run right. Lowers his head, dives for the 1st down at the 50. They're going to say down at the 49. He'll be short of the 1st down, a 4-yard gain, and LSU will have 4th and 1. I'm not so sure about that spot, John. Looked like Sam got it. They're going to try to go for it here. Quarterback sneak, he runs left, and he will get the 1st down just across the 50-yard line. A little quick snap under center, 1st down Tigers.
1: Yeah, Rebels were not set all the way across that defensive front, but a quick snap, and Levitt just going around that left tackle. They like that left tackle, Seaton, David, number 77. He ran right behind him for the first.
0: 1st and 10, just inside the 50-yard line. LSU moves the chains again. Slot receiver goes in motion. Winnie Watkins used to be at Ole Miss. There's the snap. He swings it near side. He's got his man. That's the running back, Jones, and Jones is going to be dropped at the 48 of Ole Miss. He'll get a couple of yards. It'll be 2nd and a long 8. There is a flag down. And I'm not sure if that's not targeting there on that hit. Let's check with John Darnell. That's a little scary
2: sideline
0: there.
2: Sideline warning.
0: Denson and Barreau. Okay, I'll take a sideline warning all day long.
3: That's right.
0: Michael Barreau is the junior from Atlanta, Georgia. He's transferred from Florida, where the Rebels will be heading next week to take on the Gators. Was in on that tackle.
1: Yeah, he's been a big addition to this defensive front. Michael Barreau has.
0: Second down and 8 from the 48 of Ole Miss. Bunch set tight to the left tackle with 3 receivers right by Seaton, the left tackle. They're moving him around a little bit. Now they're set. There's the snap. It's going to be a handoff straight up the gut, and diving to the 42-yard line is Dylan Jones. He has a nice carry there. That's one of their better running plays. They pick up 6. Third down and short coming up. Edwin Joseph on the tackle.
1: Yeah, nice hole there, David. Jones, a transfer in from Wisconsin. Good job of running right through it for the pickup.
0: Third and about 2.5 from the Ole Miss 42. 10th play of the drive for LSU. Ole Miss up 17-0. 5.5 minutes to go here in the quarter. As we're in quarter number 2, headed toward halftime. Ball on the right hash, twin receivers wide right. There's the snap. Handoff again to the running back, slipping through to the 35 to the 30 and pulled off his feet at the 28 is Dylan Jones. We had him kind of sandwiched in the middle, but he squirted through and got the first down. Aguero and Denson on the tackle. He's shaken up, slow to come up. And let's see, they're going to spot that. Looks like on the 28-yard line. And so that will be a pickup of 14 and a first down, but the concern is with Jones, and we've got a timeout. We'll take one as well. Ole Miss leading LSU 17-0. 5:09 to go second quarter. LSU on the move. We'll be back on the Ole Miss Radio Network.
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0: Special thanks to today's game sponsor, Coca-Cola, for their support of Ole Miss football. Coca-Cola, a proud partner of Ole Miss athletics.
1: Well, we've got a timeout here with 5:09 to go in the second quarter. LSU leading 17-0. They had an injured player. Dylan Jones kind of limped off the field. And they've got it first and 10 at their own, or at the Ole Miss 28-yard line. 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
1: Levitt has 24 yards passing for the Tigers, 23 yards rushing. He has 47 of their 76 total yards. Stacey Gage has checked in for LSU for Dylan Jones. Ball's on the right hash of the 28. Pistol formation trips to the left for the Tigers. They got two guys off the line over there, not here. This looks like an illegal formation. They're going to run it, and that's why it didn't matter. Handoff left, no gain. Good job as the Rebels stack up Gage right there at the line of scrimmage, led by Ferrelli and Perkins.
3: Well, Perkins, David, on that outside linebacker position gives you so much speed, and he absolutely just ran that play down from behind for the no gain.
1: Yeah, they gave him a yard to the 27, so we'll call it 2nd and 9. Ball on the left hash here, in motion to the near side comes Watkins. There's the snap, fakes the handoff. Levitt runs to his right, flips it downfield, got his man and hammered at the 25-yard line is Tre'Dez Green. First time, John, they found him, and he paid a pretty good price. He picks up a couple of yards, but he got nailed by Aguero.
4: Yeah, that's right. Aguero came up there and made the hit, and a big hit, but he just slipped him out to the right and designed a rollout for Levitt.
1: They put it to 23, so they'll leave him with a 3rd down and 5 for LSU right hash. Maybe 4 down territory. Tigers definitely in field goal range. 3rd and 5 from the 23 of Ole Miss right hash. There's the snap. Levitt, a little hitch route. He's got Green again and tackled, but there is a flag down at the line of scrimmage. Let's see what that's about.
3: Illegal procedure.
1: Green would have it at the 12. Well, that's a killer for LSU, Harry, with Jackson Harris going early.
3: Yes, it was, David, for sure. Tre'Dez Green is a huge target. 6'7", he stands, that he got on us. But I think the defense kind of squatted when they heard the whistle for the false start.
1: 5-yard penalty to the 28, leaves LSU with 3rd down and 10 from the Ole Miss 28-yard line. Ball on the right hash, trips to the left, a little diamond formation there, and now Pete Golding runs up the sidelines and calls a timeout. Something in this formation he didn't like. You know, familiarity is a huge piece of this, and it hasn't necessarily been downplayed, but Pete saw something Lane was thinking about and said, nope, we're going to take a break. We'll take a break, too. 17-0 Ole Miss with 3:41 to go in the second quarter. Big 3rd down and 10 coming up for the Tigers from the Rebel 28 when we come back on the Ole Miss Radio Network.
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1: Welcome back. They got the bracelets going. I wore one of these. It kind of flashes red, white. Not effective in the press box, to be honest with you, but it's real cool to see out there.
3: Yes,
1: we got the powder blue and red stripe in the stadium, and LSU's looking at a third down and 10 from the Ole Miss 28 right hash. Ole Miss on top with 3:41 to play in the second quarter, 17-0. Pete Golding just called a timeout for the defense. Diamond formation with three receivers wide left, about halfway between the tackle and the sidelines, right on the left hash. One receiver wide right. Sam Levitt in a gun formation. Dylan Jones back in the game. He brings Watkins in motion to the near side. There's the snap. Here comes pressure. Over the middle. He's got his man caught at the 18. Hit is Green. He breaks the tackle and will get to the 14. First down, LSU.
3: Big target, David. 6'7 and about 250 running across there. He took a huge lick. We might have come up a little bit short, but he's so big, he was able to break out of that tackle.
1: Aguero and Denson.
3: Forward for the first down.
1: 14-yard pickup to the 14. First down, LSU. Well, that's a great target, isn't it? I bet John Darnell would have thrown to him in the day if he was on our side.
3: I could have thrown that to him.
1: Gun formation for the right hash at the Ole Miss 14. LSU trying to finish this drive. There's a handoff, and it's straight ahead, Jones, and he'll be stacked up after he picks his way to the 11. He ended up picking up three, second down seven. Tajay Butler on the tackle.
3: Yeah, looks like a clear hole on Echols inside. He had broken through that line of scrimmage and forced Jones right.
1: Late, somebody running on the field, and he wants to throw toward the end zone. Got his man through his hands off the back foot. He tried to hit Eugene Wilson in the end zone. He was open, John, but the throw sailed through his hands.
4: Yes, Levitt moving to the left, and we were late getting the guy on the field.
1: It was Jamarius Brown who was late running out there.
4: Yeah, didn't have a timeout left, so the just a bad throw by Levitt.
1: We haven't seen Keaton Thomas in a while, and we'll see if John can get us an injury update on him. Richard Schwartz and Associates, your Mississippi injury law firm. One call, that's all. And he's actually going in now, so forget that, John. He's all right. We just hadn't seen him in a little while, the outstanding linebacker from Jacksonville, Florida.
3: Yeah, we let that receiver get behind us, David. I'm not sure what happened in secondary. Obviously a bad coverage, busted coverage perhaps, but just a poor pass by Sam Levitt.
1: Throwing off his back foot, kind of falling backwards. 4 of 8 on third downs is LSU from the Ole Miss 11. It's third down and 7. They missed on an opportunity to get a TD right there. Four-man front for Ole Miss. Here comes a blitz with the linebackers. Levitt is going to run out to his right, to the sidelines. He's going to spin around and go the other way. He's looking downfield. There's a block in the back, look like. They're not going to call it. Levitt's going to throw it toward the end zone. It's going to be caught at the 3. Got to be linemen downfield. They are. Wow, no call on the block in the back. They said he got him shoulder to shoulder. I guess an LSU has first and goal at the 2. 9-yard pickup. What a play by Levitt. He hit Watkins for the first down.
3: Tip your hat to Levitt, David. We had him flushed out all the way to the Rebel sideline, reversed his field, went all the way to the LSU sideline, and found an open receiver.
10: Timeout.
1: At the 2-minute timeout, I'm just really surprised they didn't call a block in the back. It was close. But LSU will have first and goal at the 2. Well, when we come back with 2 minutes to go, it's 17-0 Ole Miss as we head toward halftime on the Ole Miss Radio Network.
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8: Coming up will be the 17th play of this drive. We're at the 2-minute timeout before Ole Miss and LSU will get a halftime break. Rebels leading 17-0 with 2 minutes to go. 7:38 is the time of possession on this drive alone for LSU. And Harry, they've converted 5 third downs and 1 fourth down on this drive.
9: And David, none larger than the scramble right there by Sam Levitt. Simply reverse field, ran across the field twice and found a receiver down, not sure where the ball is. It's now at the 5-yard line, but big play by Sam Levitt to bail out the Tigers on the 3rd and long.
8: Rebel defense has been on the field a long time, John. This LSU offense has had some really clutch plays in the drive.
10: Yeah, it has. And, Harry's got a good tip your hat to that last play. Levitt made the play where he needed to. So, need a big goal line stand right here before halftime.
9: Yeah, let's make something happen. Maybe they'll jump or we can get a turnover. Need something big to happen.
8: First and goal from the 2 for LSU. Let's see if they try to play power football. They do have 3 backs in the backfield. They got Landon Clark in at quarterback. Clark goes in motion. It's a direct snap to Jones, and he punches it in left side. Touchdown, LSU.
9: That was big, David. We were looking at the monitor before that ball was snapped, and they circled one of their tackles. He was 10 or 12 yards downfield on that Sam Levitt throw a minute ago.
8: It was totally
9: missed by the officials.
8: And maybe a miss with a block in the back, but they definitely had linemen downfield. And with that many guys, they should have caught that.
9: TV had a circle around the guy, and he was down inside the 10-yard line. That's how bad it was.
8: Third touchdown rush of the year for Dylan Jones out of Laurel, Maryland, the transfer from Wisconsin, a 2-yard rush. 7:52, they took off the clock, 17 plays, 75 yards. Point after attempt is on the way. Starzik, and he gets it. His snapper is Silas Hall on the short snaps, and he got that one to go through, and LSU has gotten on the board at 17-7 with a 1:57 to go here in quarter number 2. Now, the Rebels don't have any timeouts left, but still that's a lot of time to move down the field.
9: Yeah, we've got time, David, to get down. We know we've got a big-legged kicker. If we can just get it down inside the 50, we got a shot. But Rebels certainly want to secure the football, make sure we don't give it up here. You don't want LSU run get back in this game any better than what they have. They had that 1-17-play drive right there, 18 plays, whatever it was, for the score. But let's see if we can't get it down for the score. But certainly nothing easy to give to LSU, because they're going to get the football to come out the second half.
8: Traylon Ray is deep to receive for Ole Miss. The up back is Joshua Dye, a few yards up. Stars

0: last minute 57. That kick's going to go out the back of the end zone. And Ole Miss will crank this up from the 25-yard line.
1: Well, you get it on the 25, you got 157, no timeouts. You certainly want to protect the football but take some shots down the field.
0: LSU's got all three of their timeouts remaining. Trinidad Chambliss will have Odom on the field. He's got Deuce Alexander. Deuce has been quiet so far in his first half. Ray has not been. He's out there. So Odom, Alexander, Ray go wide to the right for the Rebels. Lone back is Kewan Lacy off the left shoulder of Chambliss. Fields is wide left, one-on-one coverage. Now Lacy goes in motion to the far side, and it's an empty set here. Four-man front for LSU. They kind of overload that left side where the Rebels have got it overloaded there on the right side. Hey, quick pitch out to Deuce Alexander. He's going to get to the 30, a five-yard quick gainer there, tackled by D.J. Pickett, the cornerback. Second down and five for Ole Miss. The Rebels go right back to the line of scrimmage. No timeouts. Clock running with a 1:40 to go until halftime. Ball on the right hash now, so Fields and Odom are wide to the left. Wide out right is Alexander. And now here comes Lacy wide to the left too. Ray is going to be in the slot to the right. So it's a five-man empty set again for Ole Miss. Four-man front for LSU. There's the snap. Lonnie Mellon's going to drop back and guard. Chambliss over the middle. Dropped by Lacy. Ah, he got hit by Weeks and knocked it out of there. Crossing route. That would have been a pretty nice gainer. Would have been a first down. It'll be third down and five now for Ole Miss.
1: Yeah, you know, Lacy's not used to coming across on a crossing route, but he got hit right as the ball got there. Weeks did a good job of timing that, David, and simply fell incomplete, but third and five.
0: 5 of 7 on third downs is Ole Miss. From the 30 of the Rebels, right hash. This time a bunch set, three receivers tight to the left tackle. Now they'll spread out and wide out to the left on the wide side of the field. Three-man rush for LSU. Chambliss fires. He's got Odom. Caught at the 35. He's up to the 40, to the 43 here on the near side. He's our big target. Pick up a 13 yards and a bank first down for Ole Miss.
1: Yeah, good job. Odom's been the key, David, is finding that green grass inside. And good shot there by Trinidad Chambliss.
0: Rebels got to hurry up to the line of scrimmage with a minute 8 to go until halftime. They put it at the 42 officially. Chambliss on the snap, looking to throw. Near sidelines, got his man at the 44. That's Odom again on the catch. Nice job there. Tackled by Woodland along the sidelines. They'll spot this at the LSU 44. A pickup of 14. Another bank first down.
1: Yeah, big target, number 4, 6'5".
0: Well, you just got to start thinking field goal range. You got a minute to play. The clock stopped at 1:01 after he stepped out of bounds. At the LSU 44 left hash, trips to the right for Trinidad Chambliss. Goes up and says something to his center, Bryson Sanders. Connor Howes, I think, is back in at right tackle right now. There's the snap. Here comes pressure. Crossing route. Got his man, Ray. Ray has it at the 30 and pulled down at the 27-yard line. And that'll be another bank first down. A 17-yard gain. Yeah, quick looking.
1: A quick toss there by Trinidad because the right tackle had missed his block. The guy coming around the corner was quickly converging on Trinidad Chambliss.
0: First down for Ole Miss. Plenty of time. Play action throw. A little hitch route right over the middle. That's going to be Ray again, and he'll take that one to the 20, a gain of 7. It'll be second down and 3. Clock running with 37 seconds to go.
1: You got to speed it up here, David. Don't have any timeouts. So
0: 30 seconds. Gun formation for Chambliss. Ball at the 20-yard line. 24 seconds. Boy, taking way too long. Got to get this snap off. And now we got a timeout by Lane Kiffin.
2: Timeout. LSU. They're first.
0: Wow, clock ran all the way down to 18 seconds, John.
3: Was. I mean, I don't know what we're looking at right there, but, yeah, it took way too long right there. Don't have any timeouts. Kiffin took the timeout right there for us.
0: Well, I think we may have checked into something that he was scared of. He didn't like what he saw defensively.
3: Yeah, I like the aggressiveness that we've had on this drive, and Odom's come up big again this drive. And Ray, I mean, what a guy like Ray that we moved to corner last year, moved him back and forth from wide receiver to corner. He's having a big night tonight at wide receiver.
0: Yeah, no doubt. In fact, Pete Golding said that Traylon Ray is really a receiver. We needed him on the other side, but he wanted to go back, and we wanted him to go back.
1: Well, he's proven us correct tonight. He's done a good job of running that slot position. And, of course, Caleb Odom, number 4, back healthy. It's good to have him back in there. He's been a big target also at 6'5".
0: The ball is placed at the 21. Go ahead, John.
3: Yeah, just can't take a sack right here. Got 18 seconds, no timeouts.

0: You want to at least get the three.
1: Field goal unit is probably ready to rush out there. So you're looking at right here a second down and four. A late guy running onto the field for LSU. And now they're checking out one of their big guys, and now they're bringing him back. Confusion by the Tigers. They got too many men on the field. Yep, late running off. Now we're ready. From the 21 left hash, second and four, 21 yards from six. LSU showing blitz. They want the sack. There's the snap to Chambliss. He wants to throw, runs to his left, looking downfield, fires it toward the end zone, incomplete. Good coverage in the end zone. He had Hass and Odom, both tight ends down there. It'll be third and four with 11 seconds left.
2: Yeah, if we could have picked up that blitz, and Kawan did momentarily, and then he got around him and flushed Trinidad left. We had Odom open momentarily, but once he came towards the sideline, Trinidad simply had to throw it away.
1: You got to trust Trinidad here, John. With only 11 seconds, you got third down. You take one more shot and then get that field goal unit out there.
0: Yeah, well, it's third down. You can't spike it. You know, it'll be fourth. If you don't get the first down, you can't go up and spike it because it'll be fourth down. So you got to really be careful here.
1: Trips to the right for Ole Miss. LSU has got DBs all over the place. Two, three extras. Only a three-man rush. Chambliss wants to throw. Steps up in the pocket. Fires toward the end zone. Got a man! It's in there! Deuce Alexander! Touchdown, Ole Miss! Holy smokes! Over Jim Coley. Jim Coley, the weak side linebacker, couldn't stay with him, and Trinidad Chambliss has ice water in the veins. He had white jerseys all around him.
2: Third game of the year, David, but it reminds me of last New Year's Day in the Sugar Bowl. He's having that type of night, and that's what we had to have out of the young quarterback, Trinidad Chambliss.
1: Alexander with touchdown number three as he leads the Rebels in that category.
3: Please reset the game clock to 7 seconds.
1: They want to reset the game clock to 7 seconds. Another Rebel Rags touchdown. When you touch down in Oxford, be sure to check out Rebel Rags. Make it your first stop. In fact, multiple stops at Rebel Rags while you're here.
2: 7 seconds. Wow. Okay.
1: You know how it is with clocks in LSU here.
2: I don't trust them even when we're playing here.
1: Point after attempt. Harry was in the four-second game, plays years ago.
2: Still haunts me.
1: Point after attempt is good by Canera. What an answer by Ole Miss, J.D.
0: Yes.
1: That was huge, man. I know you had to love watching that.
0: Hey, Houston.
1: Well, John thought I was talking to somebody else. Nonetheless, yeah, but it was a tremendous
2: what
1: drive.
2: What an answer, David. No timeouts. Marched 75 yards for the touchdown.
1: Let's check with John again. What an impressive answer there, J.D.
0: Yeah, what gutsy call right there with a time like that and a down situation. But just about had to go to the end zone. And what a throw. What a throw and catch right there for a touchdown.
1: 24-7 Ole Miss with 7 seconds to go in the second quarter.
2: And, John, Trinidad was smart enough to break out of the pocket, came straight upfield and knew where the line of scrimmage was and didn't get beyond that to throw it and just threw a dart right in there.
0: Yeah. Perfect throw.
1: Yes. 8 plays, 75 yards, and a 152. 20-yard pass to Deuce Alexander. We had plays of 12 yards, 14 yards, 17 yards, most of that to Odom. Odom was encouraged to go to LSU, I heard. Said no.
2: Yeah, there was a bunch of guys encouraged him. Yeah.
1: PAT. Good by Canero. And here's the kick. This could be returnable. They're going to call a fair catch at the goal line, though, there by Harlan Berry. So LSU's got three timeouts, 7 seconds to work with. But Ole Miss leading 20.
2: Two timeouts. Yeah, yeah.
1: Lane had to call one. 24-7 Ole Miss.
2: But what a beautiful job of Trinidad looking off that safety, David, and then finding Deuce Alexander in the end zone for the big score. Up three scores.
1: And you know they lose the 2-for-1 because Ole Miss slipped the touchdown in between. They could have go back-to-back because they will get the ball in the third quarter. Rebel defense basically guarding around the 40-yard line so they can't get down there out of bounds for a quick long pass field goal. We got a bunch of backs. Denson, MJ Preston is in there as well, the sophomore from Petersburg, Virginia. He's played a pretty good bit this year. Kite, Joseph, Aguero, Braxton all in the backfield for Ole Miss, and they're spread out all over the field. There's the snap. It's going to be a handoff instead. Running right and slipping down at the 33 is Jones. Pretty decent run, but the clock will run out. And that's going to be the end of the first half. After one half, it's Ole Miss 24, LSU 7. Let's check with John Darnell. He's got Pete Golding he's going to visit with.
0: Hey, Coach, thoughts on the first
4: half? Yeah, I thought we came out and executed well on offense. Defense played pretty good. Was able to get off the field on third down. We got to make the layups. We had him in third down. We had a sack down here in the red zone. Okay, missed it. Let him get 7 points. There's a lot of football left. We got to go play our ass.
0: Thanks, Coach.
1: I like him. Don't
2: tell
1: him
2: like it is, David.
1: I like him.
2: That's exactly like it is.
1: No doubt. And the Rebels up 24-7 at the break. Our forward halftime show will be coming up. Dan will have some other scores, not only from the SEC, but around the country. We'll look at some numbers here at halftime and get ready for half number two, SEC game number one between Ole Miss and LSU. And the Rebels have the advantage at the break, 24-7. We'll be back on the Ole Miss Radio Network.
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0: Since 1920, many great beginnings in Mississippi have begun with a diamond from All Britain's Jewelry. Since then, we've changed in many ways, except in our commitment to our customers. Hi, I'm Cameron All Britain. At All Britain's, we realize how important a diamond is to you. 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
3: 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Welcome to the Mid-South Ford Dealers Halftime Show. 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Coming up, a recap of the first half, scores from around the country, and stats. 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
4: And hello, everyone, and welcome to the Ford Halftime Show. Your 8th-ranked Ole Miss Rebels lead the 7th-ranked LSU Tigers 24-7. We now take a look back at the first half. LSU won the toss, and they deferred, so the Ole Miss offense on the field first, and they go 3-and-out. Rebel defense, though, forcing a 3-and-out of their own. Ole Miss able to get the ground attack going on their second offensive series. They were able to make their way to the LSU side of the field. They converted 2 third downs in the series as well, drive those stalling out at the 20. And the Rebs had to settle for a field goal from 37 yards out. Lucas Carnero nails it to cash in on the 12-play drive. 3-0 Ole Miss, your score, with 6:38 to go in the first quarter. Ole Miss, or LSU then goes 3-and-out again. Rebs next series, seeing Trinidad Chambliss taking a risk.
5: Snap again to Chambliss. He sprints out to his right, looking downfield. He's going to fire it toward Traylon Ray. It's going to be caught at the 43. He went airborne over a double team and held on to it, then knocked down at the 39-yard line. That's a 36-yard strike. First down, Ole Miss.
4: Then a 30-yard completion of Caleb Odom set up the Rebs' first and goal from the 5. Kewan Lacy then looking to do what we are all familiar with him seeing.
6: Good job there dragging the defender down.
5: First down, there's the snap, and it's going to be Lacy off the right side. He's fighting to the goal line. He's in there. Touchdown. Two gigantic physical plays for Ole Miss, and the Rebels are up 9-0.
4: 10-0 Ole Miss after the extra point with 2:03 left in the opening quarter. Wrapped up a 6-play, 78-yard drive, taking 2:55 in total time. LSU then able to move on their next series. It also saw the first quarter end with that 10-0 score. Drive, though, stalling near midfield. The Tigers punt, but a penalty putting the Rebs inside their own 10 to start their next offensive series. Lacy then on the first play for the Rebels on the ensuing series picked up 22 yards. 2 plays later, a 23-yard reception by Odom put the Rebs, who were now on the LSU side of the field again, 2 plays later to the LSU 29. A 3rd-and-6 completion from Chambliss to Michael Smith put the Rebs in the red zone. After a loss on the next play, the Rebs not panicking, looking to expose the LSU secondary.
5: Trips to the left. Odom's the middle guy. Chambliss the throw. Steps out of the pocket. Fires. And that's what he does. He gets to the right. He takes it in the end zone. Touchdown! Ole Miss! Hotty toddy, baby.
6: Yes, sir. Traylon Ray from that slot position, David, ran a kind of a deep crossing route.
4: 17-0 Ole Miss, 9:49 left in the first half. Capped an 11-play, 92-yard drive, taking 4:37 off the clock. LSU now in a big hole, able to move and consume clock as they get to midfield and picked up a 4th-and-1 to get to the Ole Miss side of the field. Four plays later, Tigers get to the Ole Miss 28. They faced a 3rd-and-10 from there, and Sam Levitt able to convert it to get it into the red zone. 2 plays later, they get to the 2. That was also their 6th first down of the drive after only having 1 for the whole game to that point before the series. And then Dylan Jones ending the drive with a 2-yard touchdown run. 17-7 Ole Miss the score now with 1:57 to go in the first half. Ole Miss looking to move quickly with their last possession of the half and seeing some success with the air attack, and Traylon Ray with two more catches on the last series. With under 20 seconds left, they get to the LSU 20. Chambliss look to strike once more before halftime.
5: Trips to the right for Ole Miss. LSU has got DBs all over the place. Two, three extras. Only a three-man rush. Chambliss wants to throw, steps up in the pocket, fires toward the end zone, got a man! It's in there! Deuce Alexander! Touchdown, Ole Miss! Holy smokes! Over Jim Coley!
4: 24-7 Ole Miss with 7 seconds left in the half, an 8-play, 75-yard drive that took only a minute and 52 seconds. LSU got the ball back and decided to go to the locker room, and that is where we stand currently and how we got there. Ole Miss leads LSU 24-7. We'll take a look at scores from around the country when we return on the Ford Halftime Show. 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
1: 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Your 8th-ranked Ole Miss Rebels lead the 7th-ranked LSU Tigers 24-7. We take a look at scores around the SEC. 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We start with the games in progress. 20th-ranked Missouri at home leads Troy 24-17 with 1 minute to go in the third quarter. On the plane, Auburn currently trailing Florida 34-17, 4 minutes to play in the third quarter at Jordan-Hare Stadium. In Norman, 24th-ranked Oklahoma currently leading New Mexico 7-6 with 9 minutes and change to go in quarter number three. 15th-ranked Tennessee at home ahead of Kennesaw State 21-3 at halftime. And finally in Austin, top-ranked Texas on top of UTSA 20-3 that game at halftime as well. Piles from earlier, second-ranked Georgia on the road defeats Arkansas 45-17. Vanderbilt at home, a winner over NC State 35-31 in one of the craziest endings you may see to any football game, let alone a college football one. Ninth-ranked Texas A&M at home falls to Kentucky 31-21. In Tuscaloosa, 10th-ranked Alabama takes down Florida State 50-36. And finally, Mississippi State on the road defeats South Carolina 41-34. That is your look at scores around the country presented by Country Pleasin'. And Ole Miss leads the LSU Tigers 24-7. We'll look at the numbers when we return. This is Ole Miss football from Learfield.
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1: And hello, everyone, and welcome back to the Ford Halftime Show. Your 8th-ranked Ole Miss Rebels lead the 7th-ranked LSU Tigers 24-7. A quick look at the numbers from the first half. Ole Miss outgaining LSU 289-117. LSU 75 of those 117 yards-wise coming on that touchdown series. Ole Miss 248 of their 289 yards total are through the air. LSU with only 51 yards passing. Ole Miss 41 yards rushing. LSU is 66. Ole Miss 2 penalties for 18 yards. LSU 3 penalties for 22 yards. Ole Miss 15 first downs. LSU only with 7, and as said in the highlight recap, 6 of those first downs on that touchdown drive for LSU. So the defense holding the Tigers in check. Ole Miss 7 of 9 on third down. LSU 5 of 9. Ole Miss did not attempt a fourth down in the first half. LSU was 1 of 1. Ole Miss running 39 plays to LSU's 32. Ole Miss 4 for 4 in the red zone. LSU 1 of 1. Ole Miss had the ball for 16 minutes and 15 seconds. LSU for 13 minutes and 45 seconds. Both teams with an official sack. Ole Miss 4 tackles for a loss as well. Trinidad Chambliss, 21 of 27, 248 yards and 2 touchdowns through the air. Keewon Lacy, 6 carries for 35 yards and a score. To lead the way on the ground, Chambliss had 6 carries for 6 yards as well. Trayvon Ray with Traylon Ray, getting tongue-tied there for a second. Leading the way, 6 catches, 96 yards, and a score with the long of 36. Caleb Odom, 4 catches for 79 yards. Deuce Alexander, 3 catches for 33 yards and found the end zone once as well to lead the way in the receiving category for Ole Miss. Sam Levitt for LSU, 9 of 13 for 51 yards through the air. Dylan Jones with 10 carries for 42 yards and a score to lead the way on the ground. Levitt also had 8 carries for 23 yards. LSU's leading receivers, Tre'Davious Green with 2 catches for 18 yards, and Jace Brown with 2 catches for 14 yards, and Eugene Wilson, 2 catches for 4 yards as well. The defense for Ole Miss playing a very good ball game as the leading tackler right now, Sharif Dennison, with 6 tackles, 5 of them solo, 1 of those for a loss, and has a QB hurry as well. Ole Miss leads LSU 24-7. That is it for the Ford Halftime Show. We'll head back to DK, Harry, John, and the guys at the Vault for the second half when we return. 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
1: We welcome you back to Oxford, about ready to start the second half. A little over a minute away from that. Rebels lead LSU 24-7. David Kellum, Harry Harrison with you. John Darnell on the sidelines. 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How did we fare in the first half, John?
2: Yeah, no new injuries, David. Looks like we got everybody back in the second half.
1: That's a good thing. You know, I was looking at these individual numbers that Dan was given earlier. Traylon Ray's got 6 catches, 6 targets, 96 yards, 20 yards a yak, and a touchdown. And Caleb Odom's got 5 catches, 79 yards, 49 of those are yak. And then on the defensive side, Harry, how about Sharif Dempsey? Missed the first two games, had a great camp, got hurt late. He leads us with 6 tackles, has a TFL, and leads us with 5 unassisted tackles.
3: And David, because of his leadership and Guerrero and Braxton back there, this secondary looks totally different than what you've seen the first 2 weeks. Hadn't been a busted coverage, really good tackling in the secondary. I think Sharif Dempsey has been a big plus for us tonight.
1: LSU will have it first in the second half. They won the toss and deferred. Harlan Berry back to receive this kick from Lucas Carnero. Here in the third quarter, Ole Miss will go right to left. LSU will go left to right. Ole Miss up 24-7 as we get ready to start quarter number 3 in this top 10 battle. 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
3: Well, the Rebels going to play defense first, David. Let's see if we can't get a stop here. Keep putting the pressure on LSU.
1: And even though we answered, John, LSU had a nice drive in their last offensive possession.
2: Yeah, they did. A long drive. What do you say? 17-18 play drive. It took a lot out of us, but I like our aggressiveness. We back down and scored a touchdown.
1: Tigers will have the ball toward their left hash. Still in the game is Levitt at quarterback. He sends Watkins in motion to the far side, former Rebel. Looks right, nobody there. He's in trouble, hitting the backfield, and he'll be dropped. Maybe a yard loss. Boy, we had penetration. 1, 2, 3 blue jerseys. Jamarius Brown got him first. Franklin and Eccles were back there, too. They'll put it right back. About a half yard loss there. We'll call it the 25 and make it 2nd and 10.
3: David, he wanted to throw the ball out here wide, and number 14 for the Rebels was right there. He was going to make the pick six had he thrown it, and then we got him for the loss.
1: Brings a man in motion. That's Watkins again. There's the snap. Fakes a handoff. He's being hit. In the backfield, runs out to his right, looking downfield. He's going to be tackled from behind. Got him around the ankles and tripped him up. Blake Purchase out of Green Valley Ranch, Colorado, said, "Nope, dude, you're not getting away."
3: I talked to Purchase a couple weeks ago. I said, "Have you gotten used to this humidity yet?" And he said, "I'm working on it." Right there, he caught him from behind.
1: A sack, a minus 3 yards to the 22. LSU's got 3rd and 13. Centurion Perkins is checked in now for Ole Miss. Trips to the left for the Tigers. They need a long gain out to the 35. Here comes pressure. Levitt throws, crossing route. Boy, threw it behind the receiver, went off of Harris, and looked like it bounced around a couple of our guys there, John. Incomplete. They'll have to punt.
2: Yeah, ugly pass right there. Just kind of went straight down at the receiver's ankles. And, just a behind him and low.
1: Deuce Alexander back to receive this punt. Grant Chadwick will punt it away. And, Harry, what a great job of the Rebel defense,
3: David,
1: coming out of the gate.
3: 3 and out right here to start the second half. Let's get this football back and keep putting pressure on the LSU defense.
1: Deuce is standing around the 34. There's the kick. Nice, high, wobbly kick. And Deuce is going to return it. Catches it at the 29. He runs to the far sideline. Has a stiff arm. Tries to get upfield. He's to the 34 before he's tackled. Good open field tackle by the special teams there of LSU. It's number 8, Jakeem Jackson, backup cornerback. He made sure he didn't get to the edge and made the tackle.
3: That was a long game saver right there, Dave, because had he gotten around him, there was nothing but green grass.
4: 81 on the return team. 10-yard penalty will be added to the end of the kick. First down, Ole Miss.
3: Well, they can see holding on a kick, but they can't find a 6'5", 300-pound lineman that's 20 yards downfield on a pass. But
1: punt, 49 yards. Return was 5 yards.
3: Amazing.
1: Jordan Renaud called for the holding. So that'll bring it back to the 23-yard line. So Ole Miss will start first and 10 from the 23.
3: But we got the stop. Rebels got the football. Trinidad Chambliss in control. And

0: Again, Kawan Lacy have been the big, been two of the bigger stars tonight, but he's had some really good luck in throwing the football to Traylon Ray and Caleb Odom.
1: Ball toward the right hash, but not really a short side of the field. It's equal pretty much on both sides. Slot receivers to the right, slot receivers to the left. Now they're going to shift them a little bit and bring them tight to the tackles, all four of them. Got two H-backs in his formation. Chambliss hands it off to Lacy, running right, and he's dropped at the 20.
0: The LSU's got good speed on their defense, David. Whit Weeks there, number 7. Weak side backer running right along with Kiwan Lacy. Only a one-yard gain.
1: Put it right at the 20. Line of scrimmage was the 19, so second down and 9 for Ole Miss. Right hash this time. Gun formation for Chambliss. Got a Rebel off each shoulder. One of those is Lacy. Lacy's on the right-hand side. And in the backfield, the tight end, Michael Smith. Now he moves Michael Smith to the H-back. They got to hurry up. Play clock at 3-2. There's a snap. And his handoff to Lacy again. Dancing behind the line is there, and not much as he pushes it to the 23. That's a hard-earned 3 yards. And Ole Miss is left with a third down and 6.
0: You're trying to run in between the tackles. Got a little push inside. Picked up, 3 yards. But obviously it's tough sledding inside.
1: Stephion Green on that tackle. We got a shaking up guy, and that is Green, who's on his back, sitting up, but they'll check on him. 12:32 to go here in the third quarter. 24-7, Ole Miss leading LSU. Got the Tigers out, 3 and out on their opening possession. Ole Miss is 7-9 on third down, so right now the concern is Green of LSU. They're looking at him. Prince Willamon-Yellen went over and talked to some of the Ole Miss front.
0: David, yeah,
1: Trey Eccles, some of the others this week in the press conference that we went to, Harry, were all saying, hey, they made their decision, move on.
0: Yeah.
1: So we'll get between the lines, get after each other Saturday night.
0: Well, as you and I have talked about for two weeks, six, 8 months, it's all been talked about. But tonight, this is what it's all about, is winning this football game on the field. The Rebels have certainly played well so far. You'd like to convert this third down conversion here, 3rd and 6. I found it interesting that LSU starts 2 freshman defensive tackles on their inside. So I thought we might have an advantage with our inside veterans there. We'll continue to exploit that as the game rolls on. Deuce Gerrals and his Green kid had just got hurt, both freshmen.
1: Ball at the 23-yard line. Right hash. Ole Miss has a Connor Howes, the sophomore from St. Cloud, Florida, playing right tackle right now. Looks like they got 62 in there at center. That's Sanders, Kudus. So it looks like everybody but Howes playing for Kinsel. LSU got a bunch of DBs out there. Woodland, Jackson, Jim Coley, Cooley, Benefield, Pickett. On 3rd down and 6 on the Rebel 23. LSU stacked in tight, kind of showing a blitz here. They bring a man in motion to the near side to the Rebels. That's Alexander to give you 3 receivers wide to the left side. There's the snap. Here they come. Chambliss wants to throw, fires, and he's overshot an interception there. And LSU's going to come away with a huge play. He actually had Deuce open, but he just couldn't get the throw down there. LSU brought the kitchen sink, and it paid off. Jakeem Jackson with the interception, and the Tigers have a short field. That's the 2nd interception of the year for Trinidad Chambliss.
0: Yeah, we hadn't had a turnover in the game, David, but right there, pressure straight up the middle in Trinidad's face caused him to throw an errant football right to the safety of LSU, and they bring it back with a good start here. What is that, the 38-yard line?
1: 33. Hey, John, let's check with you. Did he get hit when it came out?
2: Yeah, he got hit right as he let go of the football. And I don't know if that affected it, but he got hit right as he let go of the football and just overthrew the receiver for the interception.
1: They had a bunch of people in the backfield. Big opportunity for LSU. They got it the Ole Miss, 33, 1st and 10. After the interception, in motion to the far side goes Jace Brown. Had a couple of catches in the first half. Hand off to Jones. Jones turns it downfield as he sweeps left, plants a foot, gets across the 25 to the 24. Andy Jaffe in the game on the tackle, the junior from Tampa, Florida, the 24-yard line. That's a 9-yard gain. It's 2nd and 1 for LSU.
0: Once again, they like to run off that left side, David, behind the big tackle over there.
1: Hand off Jones straight ahead. He's got the first down to the 20 where he stacked up there. We'll pick up 4. LSU 1st and 10 at the 20-yard line is there in the red zone. On the tackle was Maldonado's in the game. Jonathan Maldonado, 5th-year from Monrovia, California, the transfer from Nevada, and Ferrelli also there. First and 10 for LSU at the Ole Miss 20, left hash. Rebels leading 24-7. Hand off straight up the gut. That's Jones again as they're sticking to the run, and he'll be driven back after he gets a couple of yards to the 18. Third down, or rather a second down and 8 coming up for the Tigers, and those tacklers there for Ole Miss, Burrow and Ferrelli.
0: Yeah, much better, David, in stopping the run right there. They continue to run left behind Seaton, number 77, but a good stop there by Ferrelli, number 12.
1: He's a big old boy, 6'5", 311. Borgelin is 6'6", 315, the left guard as well. They're going to flip some receivers around, bring three to the right. One of those is Watkins, who we haven't seen him catch one yet. Trips to the right, one receiver left. Jones is off the left shoulder. He goes in motion. It's an empty set. And a quarterback, Levitt, is going to run a quarterback draw, and he is grabbed and dropped by Keaton Thomas at the 17. He'll gain only a yard. Third down. That may have been an intentional draw there. Ferrelli was the one that got him. Ferrelli got him, John. It may have been an intentional draw.
2: Yeah, it was a quarterback draw all the way. And that sets up a big third down for our defense right here.
1: Third and 7 for LSU for the Ole Miss 17-yard line. Rebs lead 24-7. 10-11 to go in the third quarter. Tigers would like to move the chains. They're 17 yards away from the score. Ole Miss stacked in tight. Here they come. It's going to be Levitt, and Levitt goes straight ahead, and he's going to be hit and upended at the 4-yard line. They flipped him over, but he found a little opening. They got him a sliver of light, if you will, and a nice run, even though he got hammered. A 13-yard gain, first and goal from the 4-yard line. Denson on the tackle.
0: Yeah, David, it was a quarterback draw all the way, but he just simply found one little crease in there. Rebels had stacked it in, found one crease, and he made the Rebels pay.
1: So first and goal from the 4. Robinson is in for the first time tonight. Anthony Robinson at safety, the junior from St. Rose, Louisiana. Option to the near side. Levitt wants to keep and try to get it in himself, and he will stretch across the goal line. Touchdown, LSU. Levitt sticks it in there, and the Tigers take advantage of the interception.
0: Yeah, that was Levitt all the way on a stretch play, just running it up from the quarterback all the way out to the pylon. Had some blockers out in front of him, and nobody but defensive backs. They just simply couldn't come up and stop Levitt. He just stretched out and was able to score once again after the Ole Miss turnover.
1: They go 6 plays, 33 yards in 2 minutes and 46 seconds. A 4-yard rush by Levitt. Had a 13-yard rush right before that. Point after attempt coming here for Starzik. It's 24-13. This would cut it to 10 if he is successful on the PAT. And there it is. And he does have it. Ole Miss 24, LSU 14. 9:18 to go in the third quarter. We'll take a break on the Ole Miss Radio Network.
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1: LSU's defense brought the kitchen sink, hit Chambliss as he threw, was picked off by Jackson. They got a short field, no passes. They just ran it in on every single play. Four-yard run by Levitt at the end to get the TD, and LSU's back within 10, 24-14 Ole Miss, with 9:18 to go here in quarter number three. John and Harry and I were talking during the break. You'd love to get the running game going a little bit. So far, Kewan Lacey, 8 carries, 39 yards. Here's the kick, and that will be headed toward the end zone, and it's going to be another touchback about 4 yards deep. Ole Miss will start at the 25.
0: Yeah, let's get the ball at the 25, Dave. We've got to protect Trinidad, of course, but you're right. We've got to be able to run the football because too many of these third down conversions, LSU's just sending the kitchen sink. It worked that time for them because Trinidad was hit as he let it go. And, of course, the interception turned into 7 points for LSU. They're back within 10 here, 9 minutes to go in the third quarter.
1: Well, right after they scored late in the second quarter, Ole Miss answered, got down the field, got a touchdown, bang, bang. You'd love to see that again. Ball's on the left hash. Two receivers left, two tight ends left. Now they're going to flip over, Haz and Odom, to the right side. Four-man front. Now Deuce Alexander in motion. Be a handoff, jet sweep, and he's trying to turn it upfield, and it'll be gobbled up after about a 3-yard gain to the 28, second and 7. D.J. Pickett on the tackle there.
0: We got our speed guy, Deuce, with the ball, but LSU runs very well laterally, David. We got to get some run game going between the tackles.
1: Pistol formation. Lacey's right behind Chambliss here on second down. And there's a handoff to Lacey. Lacey runs straight ahead and gets out to the 33. That's a nice gain. A 5-yard pickup. Ole Miss is left with a third down and 2.
0: Yeah, good job there by Lacey. Just kind of weaving his way through, finding some running lanes and got it up beyond the 30-yard line.
1: Geralds and Blockton combined on the tackle. Stop action for some reason.
0: Stopped it for Lacey. I think he's a little slow getting up. Going to bring him out right here.
1: Favoring his hand, arm, it looks like. He's going to come out.
0: Left shoulder, possibly.
1: And checking in will be 26, JT Lindsey. We have not seen Makai Frazier. JT Lindsey, who is an LSU transfer, didn't play last year as a freshman and came to Ole Miss. He's in the game. Rebels have third and 2 from the 33 of Ole Miss. LSU wants to get them off the field. The Rebs want to move the chains. In motion to the near side comes Lindsey, so it's an empty set in the formation. There's the snap, and it's going to be Chambliss straight ahead, and he gets to the 35 and should have the first down. Just a quarterback draw all the way, 2-yard pickup. Rebels get the first down. All first downs are brought to you by Bank First.
0: Yeah, some more backyard football, David. Just spread them out, take the quarterback with the ball. He's the guy. Run it off the left side for the first.
1: Five wides again. Trips to the right, twins to the left from the 35 of Ole Miss left hash. Gun formation again for Chambliss. Four-man front for LSU. Got five DBs and a couple of linebackers that are really spread out. Chambliss wants to throw, steps up in the pocket, being chased, and now flips it downfield. He's got Ray caught at the 43 to the 50 and out of bounds. Boy, he just shoveled it. And about 10 yards shovel, and Traylon Ray gets the Rebels down the field. Jace Thomas will make the tackle. Another Bank first down as they spot it at the 46. That's a 19-yard pickup. About backyard.
0: I said we needed a Sugar Bowl-type effort, David. You saw that once again several months ago, but that's exactly what it looked like right there. Great play by Trinidad.
1: Left hash at the LSU 46, first down. Chambliss. Low snap, fakes the handoff, fires near side, low throw. Golly, he had fields there. He knows it too. He clapped his hands right after it was dropped. It was just right at the top of the feet of Fields, and he couldn't come up with it. And it'll be incomplete, second and 10.
0: Yeah, not a good snap, kind of out to the left, kind of changed the trajectory of the RPO there, and then he just didn't throw it well.
1: Prince William Manielen is back in the game, the former Rebel. Second and 10 with the 46 of LSU. They shift their four-man front to the left a little bit. Here comes a blitz, and it's going to be a handoff straight up the gut. Lindsey, oh, he almost broke it for a big one, but he'll get to the 35-yard line. Boy, he ran right by the blitzer there, Harry. The sophomore from Alexandria, Louisiana, picks up 11 and a first down for Ole Miss. Another bank first down.
0: What's that say? They'll say, David, you live and you die by the blitz. And that time, LSU, they got paid.
1: Snap, play action. Chambliss fires, and it's going to be incomplete. Wow, he had a deep crosser intended for Odom. That was a dangerous throw. Was that Odom or
0: that's
1: Alexander
0: Traylon
1: Ray?
0: Traylon Ray
1: at seven. Traylon Ray, and it was deflected, and there was an LSU guy around the 8-yard line that Mike could have picked that off. That was number two, Benefield. And Pickett was in the mix, too. Pickett on a deflection couldn't come up with it, so you're just glad you get another down here. Second and 10 on the incompletion.
0: It's a hard-hitting game. A lot of good tackling on both sides of the football, and Traylon Ray runs gingerly off the field.
1: Smith is in the game as Ray leaves. Lindsey, still your running back. There's the snap. Chambliss steps up in the pocket, fires, crossing ground. He's got Odom and knocked out of his hands. In traffic again, and he got sandwiched. There is a flag down at the 40. That may be holding. Woodland and Benefield combined on that hit. And this may be holding against Ole Miss. They're talking to Kiffin on the far sideline. Ole Miss 24, LSU 14.
9: Holding number 51 on the offense. 10-yard penalty from the previous spot. Replay, second down.
1: That's Townsend. And so the Rebels will come back to the 45-yard line on the 10-yard penalty, and we'll be looking at a second and 20.
0: Yeah, give us a second down back, you know, once again. But Delano Townsend, left guard, got called for holding inside. Not sure who he was blocking on, but the guy just tripped and fell down, and Delano Townsend fell on top of him. I that's not holding, but we hadn't seemed to get the calls here tonight in Vaught Hemingway, but we're going to go with it.
1: Check with John quickly.
2: I think that was targeting. We had an official was talking to the coaches over here, and I think they were looking at it upstairs.
1: Well, we haven't stopped it yet. Here's the snap to Chambliss, and he's going to throw a wild one here on a little out route intended for Lindsey. That was a bad throw.
0: Yeah, Chambliss is having a just tough time right now. Not the last couple throws have not been good.
9: Illegal formation on the offense. Five and one players in the backfield at the snap. The penalties decline. Third down.
1: So LSU wants Ole Miss to be stuck with a third down from the 45.
0: Yeah, we kind of sputtered right here, David. Some bad throws by Trinidad. A holding call got called on us and put us in third and long.
1: 6:36 to go in the third quarter. Ole Miss up 10, 24-14. Big play here, third down and 20 from the LSU 45. They have only a three-man rush with a ton of DBs all over the place on this snap. Chambliss in the gun and an empty set. There's the snap, and we have a whistle.
0: Timeout by the Rebels.
1: Timeout by Ole Miss. Mm. It's a tough place to take.
9: Prior to the snap, timeout, Ole Miss. They're first.
1: Well, you hate to burn one right there, but nonetheless, you'll have a third and 20 when we come back. Rebels up 10, 24-14, with 6:36 to go in quarter number three on the Ole Miss Radio Network.
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1: 24-14, Ole Miss, 6:36 to go third quarter. Rebels steering a third and 20 from the LSU 45.
2: Yeah, David, I think Ole Miss called timeout to just talk about, you know, hey, let's get 6 or 8 or 10 yards on the next play. We'll pick up a first, but should certainly help us with field goal with a strong leg with Tenero. So we'll see what they try to pull out of the hat here on third and 20.
1: 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Third and 20. Chambliss' last six passes, 2 of 6, 19 yards. He has a touchdown interception in that stretch. LSU with four across the front. There's the snap. Lacy's still not back. He's going to fire. He's got his man. It's going to be caught on a little hitch route at the 36 on the far side. Ball is dropped, then picked up by Lindsay. They're blowing it dead, though, at the 36. That was caught by Odom, and it's going to be about a 9-yard gain. That'll give Canero a little bit more breathing room. Woodland and Yumani Ellen on the tackle.
2: Yeah, just as I thought, David, trying to get him in a better field goal position there with Canero with a strong leg.
1: So fourth down and 11, but we'll try the field goal. The line of scrimmage will be the 43 right hash. So a 53-yard effort. He's 1 for 1 this year. He's 12 of 14 in the 50-yard range. Waiting for the snap back. There it is, and the kick. And he's got distance. Is it on target? And it is not. He missed it wide right. Let's check with John Darnell.
3: It's a wide right. Wasn't really close, but did have the distance.
1: So we missed the field goal, and we've got another timeout. And we will take a break. So Ole Miss comes up empty. LSU holds. They're down by 10. We'll have the ball when we come back. Ole Miss 24, LSU 14, with 5:42 to go in quarter number three. We'll be back shortly on the Ole Miss Network.
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0: miss by Lucas Carnero, 53 yards out, and LSU will take over at their own 36 with Ole Miss leading 24-14, 5:42 to go, third quarter. Injury updates are brought to you by Richard Schwartz and Associates, your Mississippi injury law firm. One call, that's all. John, we do know that Kewan Lacy left the field.
1: Yeah, Kewan Lacy went in for x-rays on his shoulder, David, and he's not back out here yet.
0: All right, hopefully no big deal, but we'll see.
2: Yeah, it'd be a big loss for the Rebel offense, but not only is he a heck of a runner, but he does a great job blocking on those blitz plays. And JT Lindsey, the young redshirt freshman, is going to have to carry the load here until we get it done again. But LSU with the football after the Ole Miss miss.
0: Deuce Gerald just kind of jumped on him there at the end of that play a moment ago. From the 36, Tigers will snap it. They're on their left hash. Sam Levitt did a good job in the running game in that last drive. They had a short field. We need an LSU turnover.
2: Yes, we do.
0: Tigers need to give us one, or need to earn us one. Jones is the running back off the right shoulder of Sam Levitt. There's the snap. He fakes the handoff, passes near side, hitch route, got his man at the 45, near side to the 50, and out of bounds of the Ole Miss 45 is Winston Watkins. Winnie Watkins, a former Rebel, has a big play to start this drive for LSU right at the 45 of Ole Miss. And that's going to be a pickup of 19 yards, tackled by Nick Cole, who was in the game, fifth-year player from Donelson, Georgia.
2: Momentum really swung so far in this third quarter, Dave. We've got to get this crowd back in and got to get a stop.
0: First and 10 for LSU at the Ole Miss 45. Levitt's got two in the backfield. He fakes the handoff, runs out to his right, lobs it downfield, overshoots the receiver. He had him there, too. Overshot Jackson Harris around the 35 along the Ole Miss sidelines. He broke off the route there, but Levitt's pass sailed. Doesn't throw it really effectively in the run, doesn't on the move, so to speak. He's had some misses.
2: Yeah, the Tigers flooded that zone down. There were two receivers. One went long and then broke it back off, but Levitt just threw a bad throw.
0: Second down and 10 for LSU from the Ole Miss 45. Sends a man in motion to the far side. It's going to be a handoff. Jones running right, and he is hammered, grabbed by Cam Franklin, and pulled down at the 46, a one-yard loss. Third and 11 coming up. Butler, Echols, Franklin, we're all in on that one.
2: Yeah. Did you get kind of a jailbreak with that defensive front, David, but just that's what you call setting the edge right there with Cam Franklin.
0: Big play here, third and 11 for LSU. They're 6 of 11 on third downs. This is at the Ole Miss 46 right hash. Rebs up 10 with 4:37 to go, third quarter, leading 24-14. Trips to the left in a diamond formation. There's the snap. Levitt wants to throw. Pumps. Got his man wide open. We did not cover number 7 and inside the 30 to the 25. Goes Tre'Dez Green, that big target. Denson finally gets him down, and LSU gets the first down of the Rebel 23. Ends up being a 23-yard gain.
2: Well, I'm not sure who backed off, but nobody. He just sat down in the zone, and we backed off from him. Nobody close.
0: Handoff to Jones, straight ahead. He stopped at the 22. We'll pick up 1 yard. Second down and 10 for the 22-yard line. Yep. Second down and 9 for the 22-yard line.
2: That was a big third down conversion, David, but nobody on Tre'Dez Green. Everybody just backed off the coverage, and he was just simply wide open. Easy target.
0: Well, and they love throwing it to him, so we should never leave him open.
2: No, absolutely not.
0: From the 22-yard line of Ole Miss, it's second, or 21-yard line, second down and 9 for LSU. Bring a man in motion. Watkins to the near side. There's the snap and whistle blows. False start. It's the left tackle, Jordan Seaton, also goes early.
3: 7-7 on the offense. 5-yard penalty. Second down.
0: That'll bring it back to the 26-yard line.
2: Rebels desperately needing a stop. Need to get this crowd back in it. Keep the noise level up to where it was in that first half. Desperately needing a stop.
0: Second and 13 from the 26-yard line. Clock running here in the third quarter with 3:25 to play. Ball's on the left hash for the Tigers here. One receiver, wide right, solo coverage. Two to the left, the short side. Fake on a handoff, lob down the near sidelines. One-on-one, it's going to be incomplete. Intended there for Jackson Harris. Nice job by the corner on this side, Edwin Joseph. Stayed with him, and here he waited the last moment to turn around, and just was no way they were going to complete that one.
2: No, absolutely not. Threw it out high and outside.

0: Joseph right there, step for step, and it would have had to have been an absolutely perfect throw. Levitt did not. He threw it completely out high and outside.
1: Got to get him stopped on a third and long
0: down. Got to get the stop. Get him off the field.
1: LSU at the 26 of Ole Miss, third down and 13. Left hash trips to the right with a diamond formation with three receivers. One of those is Green. He's the guy on the line of scrimmage, a big tight end. Levitt takes the snap. Here comes pressure in the pocket. Wants to throw. Fires near side. One-on-one. Watkins, and he is going to get the catch, and it's a touchdown, LSU. Winston Watkins, a former Rebel, grabs it right over the safety, Jalen Braxton, and the Tigers strike for six. That's a killer.
0: Yeah, it was, David. That was a great catch. Got 1 foot down. We'll get to see it again. Running right with him, but the ball just didn't hit perfectly, and he's got the right foot down before he went out of bounds. That's the best throw tonight, certainly by the quarterback for LSU. No doubt about it.
1: 24,
0: Sam Levitt.
1: 24-20. LSU back in this thing with 3:05 to go in the third quarter. He had a lot of time there, John, even though we brought some pretty good pressure.
2: Yeah, they picked it up and had plenty of time to throw the ball, set his feet, and slot fade right there to Winnie Watkins, and perfect pass.
1: Second touchdown catch in his LSU career. He had three catches against LSU for Ole Miss a year ago. Point after attempt coming here to cut it to a field goal. 26-yard pass officially to Watkins. Seven plays, 64 yards in 2 minutes and 37 seconds. PAT is good. Ole Miss 24, LSU 21. And we will keep it here as the Tigers, after the missed field goal, march down the field and get the score.
0: Well, David, it's been a tale of two halves. Rebels dominated the first half. LSU, of course, come back the second half. One off a turnover, one off a missed field goal, but certainly made the Rebels pay. And that's another third down conversion right there. Really good pass by Sam Levitt. Best one of the night. Just dropped it in there in the bucket to Winnie Watkins. And Winnie got 1 foot down. Good coverage. You can't ask for much better coverage. Jalen Braxton running right there with him. Flooded that area with three receivers, and Winnie just broke out to the corner, and it was a well-thrown football.
1: LSU has outscored Ole Miss 14-0 here in the third quarter. After a shaky start, they went three and out in their first possession, but Trinidad on pressure on third down through a pick. They got a short field for a score. Ole Miss marched down close enough for a long field goal, missed it. LSU took advantage of the ball being at the 36. The 19-yard pass to Winnie early in this series, and the 23-yard strike to Green, and then the 26-yard touchdown to Watkins on a third and long, and just like that, Tigers back within three.
0: Yeah, both of those were third down conversions, I think.
1: Here's the kick, and this will go into the end zone, and Ole Miss will start at the 25-yard line.
0: Yeah, we didn't give up any big plays in the first half, David, certainly giving up two on that drive to put LSU within three.
1: Got to get the offense going again.
0: Yes.
1: LSU's defense bending, not breaking on that last drive. Ole Miss 24, LSU 21.
0: It's like JT Lindsey still in there, David.
1: Yeah.
0: Hadn't seen Mekhi Frazier, and certainly not seeing Kewan Lacy here.
1: On the right hash for Trinidad Chambliss, four-man front for LSU. Send a man in motion to the far side. That's Tay Cook. He has not made a catch. Fake on a handoff. Quick pass. Far side. Caught at the 30 by Deuce Alexander. He could not spin away from DJ Pickett. Boy, if he could have, he'd have been gone. That's a 5-yard gain, though, second and five.
0: Yeah, that's what you're hoping out there. One-on-one matchup. You get away from that corner and get that speed, but could not get out of the tackle.
1: Second and five from the 25, from the 30, rather. Quick pass again, sidelines. First down, Deuce Alexander makes the catch at the 36-yard line. A 6-yard gain, another bank first down.
0: Deuce sold that go route, David, then broke it off, and that's a perfect toss from Trinidad.
1: First and 10, right hash at the Ole Miss 36. Two quick hitters out to Alexander. Four-man front again for LSU. Fake on a handoff. Chambliss in the pocket, throws deep and overshot everybody. That wasn't close to anybody.
0: Now, there was a defender between he and Caleb Odom. Just simply couldn't drop it in there. I can't see his number. Looked like number two there.
1: He had Deuce Alexander on a more in route down the hash.
0: Yeah, it was number two, Benefield. Benefield was stepped in the passing lane and just simply had to throw it away to Trinidad.
1: So second down

0: and 10 from the Ole Miss 36. It's got Haz in the backfield in front of the running back, JT Lindsey. There's the snap. Quick crossing route. He's got Tay Cook. Cook with a catch, and he'll get it out to midfield. Just a quick look in there, John. Nice catch. First down at the 50.
1: I don't know if Trinidad was ready for the snap.
0: Yeah.
1: He intersnapped it, but it worked out.
2: Yeah, he's looking at the sideline like he's getting ready to check off, but snapped it anyway.
0: First down at the 50-yard line. Quick pass near side. He throws that one away.
2: Yeah, that was a good decision to throw that away. Number 11, David, the right corner for LSU.
0: Woodland.
2: He was getting ready to jump that route.
0: Faked the handoff and tried to zip it out to Cook. So it's second and 10 from the 50-yard line. 2 minutes to go in the third quarter. Ole Miss 24, LSU 21.
2: Yeah, Rebels need to pick up some yardage here on second down. You don't want to have a third and long.
0: Empty set here. Three to the right, two to the left. Chambliss back there by himself. Only a three-man front for LSU. Chambliss pump fakes. Wants to go deep. Fires in a great catch by Deuce. He saved his quarterback.
2: Yes,
0: right
2: did.
0: Hash 35, John. He went up and snagged that one for a 15-yard gain in the first down.
1: It was an incredible catch right there. Catch of the night right there. Is a deep in route, and he just reached up and grabbed it out of the air.
0: Another bank first
2: it
0: down.
2: It was a fastball, too.
0: And now Ole Miss is at the line of scrimmage at the 35 of LSU. We got a time call. They may put it at the 36.
3: The previous play is under video review. Rolling on the field was a completed catch.
0: Uh-oh. I didn't see anything that made that look like it was not a completed catch. We'll have a replay here shortly. Ooh, that'd be huge if it turned around and leave the Rebels with a third and 10.
2: Well, I hadn't replayed it back on the monitor. Here we go right here.
0: It was a 14-yard pickup to the 36. He's got the arm under.
2: He's got his arm under.
0: That's a completion. Yeah.
2: Certainly looks like a completion from here.
0: Should be. First and 10 from the 36 of LSU. If it stands, it looks like it should. You want to get this back to a two-score lead if you're the Rebels.
2: Absolutely.
0: You want six.
2: Yeah, absolutely. You want to get it back to a two-score lead.
0: Let's check with John Darnell.
1: Yeah, I don't know. It's close. I don't know if the ball might not hit the ground.
0: Yeah, looking at that angle, looks like it might have hit the ground. It looked better the other way.
2: He's got his hand under, John. But
1: yeah, that's a better angle right there than what we saw earlier. But somebody come back.
0: It's going to be close. He kept the forearm under it. Never came off the arm.
2: No.
0: I may bring it back. We'll see. It's a great catch. It was not a good throw by Trinidad.
2: It was a fastball, too, David. He did a good job just plucking it out of the air. They've taken a long look in Birmingham, that's for sure.
0: Here's the call coming from David Smith.
3: After video was viewed, the receiver did not maintain control of the ball when he hit the ground. And turned down at the 50-yard line.
0: So take it back to the 50, make it third down and 10 from there.
2: Well, I hate to complain about officiating, David, but we have not got a single call here tonight.
0: Sure doesn't.
2: Actually, I almost think you were playing down in Baton Rouge, wouldn't you?
0: Minute 33 to go. And so Rebels backed up to the 50. For the third down and 10.
2: It's been all through the air, this drive, David. We just not got a running game established tonight. Of course, we're without Gawan Lacy at this point. So, once again, it's third and 10. You think you got to go back to the air. We'll see what the Rebels pull.
0: Deuce Alexander goes wide right, one-on-one. LSU showing blitz. They really came after Trinidad, forced an interception earlier. They got a bunch of people in the box, even though it's third and 10. Alexander comes to the near side. Chambliss looks to the sidelines. Got to hurry up. Play clock working down. Still taking forever. There's the snap. Here comes the blitz. He wants to throw, and he's not going to be able to get away, and he's sacked all the way back at the 30. Well, you could smell that a mile away, and that is a terrible loss for Ole Miss. All the way back to the 20, or 30 rather, on the sack. 20-yard sack. And it'll be fourth down, and that was Ty Benefield, the safety. He just wasn't going to

0: run away from Benefield.
1: And then the coach is out there beyond the numbers, and they don't get a sideline warning. I hadn't heard one of those from over there.
0: Ball at the 30-yard line, and we will have to punt away, and that will be Oscar Byrd with 57 seconds to go in the third quarter. There's the snap, and Byrd does kick it away. Nice high kick. Running up is Wilson, and he's going to let it hit, and it hits out of bounds, and not a good punt. It got over here to the side. LSU's going to have pretty decent field position.
1: Yeah, we got to go back out on defense, David. Just simply got out to midfield and sputtered there offensively.
0: 46 seconds to go.
2: Illegal formation on the kicking team. Five or more players in the backfield. That five-yard penalty will be added to the end of the kick.
0: Great.
2: First down, LSU.
0: It's getting worse and worse. Ole Miss is having a very difficult third quarter, John. Any way you slice or dice it, LSU's going to get to start from about their 40-yard line.
3: Yeah, they are. Momentum's definitely swung to LSU right here. And just beating ourselves, too.
0: Only a 35-yard punt, and then you add the 5-yard penalty. And LSU 60 yards away from a touchdown. Ole Miss 24, LSU 21, 46 ticks to go in the third quarter.
1: Yeah, we got to get a defensive stop, David. LSU's on this third quarter. Three-point game, and Rebels still ahead 24-21, but not sniffed after the missed field goal by Canero.
0: Ole Miss had a 10-0 lead after the first quarter, up 24-7 at the half. It's 24-21 now, and the Tigers with the ball. Two receivers left. Levitt's going to hand it off, running to the right, finding an opening and getting across the 45. The 46 is Jones, a 6-yard gain, second and four.
1: That's a nice run off the right side there, just simply didn't get that outside gap filled and got into the second level before Keaton Thomas was able to make the tackle.
0: Otis and Thomas both there. Second down four from the 46. Hand off again. And this time we got penetration and driving him back. Jones on the carry. That's Renaud and Thomas. And that'll be spotted at the 44, looks like. So a 2-yard loss, third and six coming up.
1: Yeah, good job of setting the edge on that side. Not sure if that was Renaud who made the tackle or Thomas, but a good job of stopping the run.
0: That'll end the third quarter. Clock goes to all zeros. We go to the fourth quarter. This one is up for grabs. Ole Miss 24, LSU 21. We'll be back on the Ole Miss Radio Network.
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0: Well, we head to the fourth quarter. Fireworks going, the drones are going, and the Rebels and Tigers have battled through three, and we got a game. It's 24-21 Ole Miss, with LSU having a third down and six from their own 44 as we play the final quarter. LSU through three quarters, 221 yards on 50 plays. Ole Miss 347 yards on 58 plays. The problem with the Rebels is 19 carries, 46 yards. Just have not been able to run on this LSU team. LSU 31 carries for 102 yards. And we do have another injury update brought to you by Richard Schwartz and Associates, your Mississippi injury law firm. One call, that's all. Let's check with John Darnell.
1: Yeah, Kewan Lacy had that shoulder injury in that third quarter and not expected to return, David.
2: That's a big blow for sure. Obviously, he's one of the heart and souls of this Ole Miss offense. But we're playing defense now. We got to get a stop here. LSU is not led in the contest, only down three. Great field position here.
0: They've had a good night on third downs, too. They're 8 of 13.
2: Yeah, this is a big third down conversion. Rebels would like to get off the field. Trips over here to the left.
0: One receiver wide right. The lone back is Dylan Jones. He's been the workhorse for LSU throughout the game. Gun formation for Sam Levitt. He brings a man in motion. Green, the big guy. There's the snap. Here comes the pressure. He wants to throw. Swings it out far side, and it's caught, and we miss the tackle, and running for the first down is Dylan Jones. A little swing route, and he gets it to the 49, a 7-yard gain. First down, LSU. Kite and Perkins on the tackle.
2: Yeah, David, we had it defended perfectly. Ferrelli just overran the Jones and missed the tackle. He rushed it up for the first down.
0: Make it 6 to the 50. They put it right on the 50-yard line, a little bit beyond it. On first and 10, Levitt throws, crossing route. He's got another big catch by Green. Green running to the near sidelines, knocked off his feet at the 31, and he is shaken up. Tre'Dez Green is coming up slowly, but that'll be a big gainer, a 19-yard pickup on a crossing route. Aguero on the tackle.
2: Well, Tre'Dez Green has obviously been a big target for them all night, especially this second half. He's been the workhorse, but a good tackle there by Janelle Aguero that put him on his backside.
0: 19-yard gain to Green. He is coming up very slowly. In fact, he's gone back down. He's not coming up, and they're going over to check on him. That would be a tough loss for LSU. But, man, a big play there. We're not getting the pressure we're getting earlier, whether we're running out of gas on the field a long time or whatever the case may be. They're running the ball a little bit better now as well.
2: Yeah, all the momentum first half, David, was with the Rebels. This third quarter and going into the fourth here, it's just been all LSU. Our offense has not scored here in the second half after putting 24 up in the first half. We definitely have got to get this offense cranked back up. But the first thing we got to do is get a stop here, at least try to hold LSU to a field goal at the worst-case scenario.
0: Yeah, and Starzik is 4 for 5 on the year, as long as 49. He's 1 for 2 from 40 to 49. Hasn't tried a 50-yarder, but they're in his range. LSU's a field goal away from tying. Of course, they want the 6 here.
2: Yeah, looking at this guy's knee is what they're looking at.
0: Yeah, he got hit pretty good and spun around. Got popped in the chest, too. But in pain for sure is Tre'Dez Green, the junior from Jackson, Louisiana.
2: He's still writhing in pain, laying there on the ground. See it here on the TV monitor.
0: LSU with the three tight ends. I got Malachi Thomas and also Zach Grace. And we've seen Grace a little bit. We have not seen Thomas. But that's the three they've been using. And they kind of use Elzy as a slot tight end guy too, I guess. Well, they got him up, and Pete Golden comes over and pats him on the back as they're going to help Green to the other side, and he is in pain.
2: He's having to walk with help. He's got the arm on, you know, two different guys there, so he's not walking on his own, that's for sure.
0: Well, LSU, though, with a big play, if that's the last one for Green tonight, it was a big one. 19-yard pickup to the 31 of Ole Miss.
2: Yes, it was, David. Crossing route by the tight end. He can run also. I mean, he's got all the tools and all this CC. He was a first-team All-SEC pick, preseason pick, going into this 26th season. But walking very gingerly as they help him off the LSU sideline. Rebels desperately need to hold.
0: 12 career touchdowns is a record for a tight end at LSU for Tre'Dez Green as well. All right, so we're back in action. Rebels. We'll send the defensive unit out there again from the 31-yard line. LSU has it, the Rebel 31, first and 10.

0: Slot to the right, one receiver to the left. The running back is Jones again off the right shoulder of Sam Levitt. Ferrelli and Thomas, the linebackers, beating their chest to give some indication there to what they want to be in defensively. Man in motion to the near side is Watkins. There's the snap. It's going to be a handoff to Jones. Running left, cuts it straight down the field. He's got a big gainer all the way to the 2015, down to the 11-yard line. Denson with a tackle. And LSU is all of a sudden just having its way offensively.
1: Yeah, left side opened up. David, the linebackers overran the run, and Jones did a good job of cutting it back and nothing but green grass.
0: 20-yard gain for Jones. LSU right back to the line of scrimmage. First and 10 for the Ole Miss 11. Quarterback draw. Levitt's going to try to run left. He gets to the edge and steps out of bounds. And he'll be pick up about four maybe. Joseph chases him out of bounds. And we'll see where they officially spot this one. Looks like at the 7-yard line. So a gain of four.
1: It was run all the way. Short side of the field. But Levitt obviously, once you get him the football, he can run for a quarterback. But Rebels let him get on the edge and picked up a short 4 yards.
0: Second down and six for a first down, seven for a touchdown. Malachi Thomas has checked in at tight end now, the junior from Thomasville, Georgia. He's a transfer from Pitt. Elsie is in as well. Slot to the right. One back in the backfield is Jones from the seven. And now timeout called by Lane Kiffin. He just did get it. He ran down toward the official in the corner. Then something he didn't like there. He calls the timeout.
2: Prior to the play clock expiring, timeout.
0: So that was the LSU deal. That'll be the first timeout for LSU. Both Ole Miss and LSU will have two left. So the ball on the 7-yard line, second down and six, seven for a score. Ole Miss nursing a 3-point lead. But, man, this drive has been a good one for LSU as they have gone now in the running game, really picked it up. In fact, Jones now, 18 carries, 84 yards, 4.7 average, one touchdown.
1: Well, all three drives this half has resulted. The first two resulted in touchdowns. Rebels desperately would like to hold and keep this to a field goal. They've not trailed in the football game, but look, LSU's knocking on the door once again.
0: Trying to find time of possession. Ole Miss, 23 minutes, 40 seconds. Ole Miss had a lead, pretty good lead in that, but LSU now 20 minutes, 34 seconds. So that's about a wash. LSU will send one receiver wide out to the right. That's Jackson Harris. Pistol formation with Jones right behind Levitt. As we're ready for the snap, there it is. Toss pitch to Jones, running right. And he's hit at the 5 and will be dropped around the 3-yard line. It'll be a 4-yard gain. And third down coming up for LSU.
1: Yeah, Jones runs hard, David. It's toss pitch around the right side. Had blockers in front. He cut it back inside. Rebels were able to catch up with him there. It's third and short, though.
0: Third and 2 from the 3. 3 for a touchdown. Getting the big guys back in there.
1: Yeah, LSU substituted so Ole Miss can too. They can take as much as they want time-wise to get the team back in.
0: Tlaib Graham just checked in. Brown checked in. Landon Clark is in there. Direct snap to Jones. Hit in the backfield. Still on his feet. Now gobbled up and dropped at the 5-yard line. A loss of 2. Fourth down. Fourth and 4 for LSU. Will they kick the field goal to tie it, or are they going to go for it? Looks like they're sending the field goal unit out.
1: Yeah, that was a great stop there. Actually, the Rebels did a good job. They sent the jumbo package in there. Rebels did. Bear defense down on the goal line. Hit a man in each gap and did a good job of breaking through. LSU was just going to line it up and pound them, but didn't work out so well as they line up for the field goal.
0: It'd be from the 13, right hash, 23-yard chip shot. Starzik drives it through, and LSU has tied this game at 24-24. He's now 5 of 6 on the year. Scott Starzik out of the Woodlands, Texas, transfer from Arkansas. We got a timeout. We got a tie game with 11:21 to play. Ole Miss will have it when we come back. We're at 24-all on the Ole Miss Radio Network.
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7: Welcome back to Happy Pipes, Heroes of Game Day. 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

0: We got a new game. It's 24-24 with 11:21 to go here in the fourth quarter in Oxford. LSU, 9 plays, 55 yards. They stall out at the 5 and kick a 23-yard field goal by Starzik to tie the game at 24. LSU's outscored Ole Miss second half 17-0. And about offense to Ole Miss in the second half, 152 yards to 48. Here in the second half, LSU punt, touchdown, touchdown, field goal. Ole Miss, interception, missed field goal, punt. Fourth chance coming up for the Rebels here in just a moment. 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Got to find some offense, J.D.
1: Definitely gut check time right here. A new game, though. And I trust my man back there, number 6, to get it done.
0: Here comes the kick by Starzik. Back to receive is Traylon Ray. He gets a nice leg into that one. He goes way back past the back of the end zone, and Ole Miss will start at the 25.
2: Well, Dave, you mentioned it in the timeout. We got to get a run offense going. We just kind of relied on Trinidad Chambliss, and then all of a sudden LSU's bringing the house blitzing. We've got to get a run game going and kind of back these guys off, make them at least respect the run where he can throw it over the top.
0: Trinidad just tied Eli Manning in that last drive for 6th place in all-time in 300-yard passing games with his 10th. Jackson Dart holds the record with 15. He's doing a pretty good job with the Giants, huh?
2: He got off to a good start. Let's hope it continues. Let's hope the Rebels continue here on this drive.
0: Ball on the right hash at the 25-yard line. Tie game. Ole Miss trying to answer, regain the lead. 4-man front for the Tigers. The back of the backfield is Lindsey. There's the snap. It's going to be a handoff to Lindsey running left. He's got a little bit of room. Picks up about 5 to the 30. 5-yard game before he's upended by Jace Thomas, 2nd and 5.
2: Yeah, that's a good start right there, David. If you can get 4 to 5 each time, you can continue to move the chains. But the Rebels have certainly got to make LSU respect that run.
0: They put him down at the 29, so it's 2nd down and 6. He got a 4-yard pickup. There's the snap. Chambliss wants to throw. Got to complete the fields at the 35 to the 40 to the 45. He's to midfield and trying to strip the ball, but he's down as he's being pushed back at the 49 of LSU. That'll be a pickup of 22 yards and a bank first down. Weeks and Thomas on the tackle.
2: Yeah, been a lot of big targets tonight. Of course, number 11, Horatio Fields, fits right in that group.
0: 25 yards for Fields. And the Rebels are in LSU territory. There's the snap, Chambliss crossing route. It's complete, and that's going to be Haz, the tight end. Got hit instantly, but held on to the ball at the 45-yard line. Yep. So he'll get 4, 2nd down and 6 for Ole Miss.
2: Quick slant route for the tight end right there, but a good job of holding on to it after the hit.
0: Rebels got the big bank first down, the 25-yard pickup by Fields. Now looking at 2nd down and 6 from the 45 of LSU. Ball toward the left hash. 10 minutes to play, just under 10 minutes. Ray comes in motion. Play action. Chambliss wants to throw. Fires over the middle, and it is incomplete and almost intercepted. That's a bad throw. He's had some of those today. Fields was there, and he threw it hot and high, and Woodland almost got the pick off the deflection.
2: Well, that was a tough alley. They have to throw it over the linebacker, Whit Weeks, David. He had to kind of come over the top of him, so you knew it was going to be high coming into Fields, and it was. Fields just simply couldn't come away with it, but brings another third down conversion here, 3rd and 6.
0: Ole Miss 8 of 13 on third downs from the 45. Will be 3rd down and 6. Trips to the right with 3 receivers. LSU with a 4-man front. 2 linebackers standing side by side, Weeks and Daugherty. There's the snap. Chambliss wants to throw. Far side is going to be caught and then driven back as the receiver then slung to the ground at the 50. Fans want some kind of reaction. Let's see what kind of forward progress they give to Horatio Fields. He's tackled by Woodland. They're going to put him at the 40. So it's a 5-yard gain. It's 4th and 1. Big play right here. The Rebels are going to go for it with 4 receivers to the right. Rebels going for it. See if they can do. Timeout by LSU. They don't want to talk about it.
3: LSU.
0: Mid-South Ag Equipment sponsors our 4th down attempts. And the Rebels were looking at trying to go for one there. So far on the year on 4th downs, we're 1 of 2. Well, actually 2 of 3 now. I think we had 1 early in this game, didn't we?
2: It looked like it was going to be maybe Trinidad to try to get it out to K Caden Odom in the flat, David, but they quickly called timeout, did Lane Kiffin.
0: So this is the first fourth down attempt in this game. We were 1-for-2 coming into tonight. So the ball is on the LSU 40. Boy, this is a huge play, isn't it? 9:21 to go in the game. We're tied at 24-24. Ole Miss saw the lead just evaporate as LSU scored 17 second-half points.
2: Only attempted one run in this particular drive, David, which was about a four-yard pickup for JT Lindsey, but we've just gone right back to the air. And that second down throw to Horatio Fields was a really tight window. Had to be a high throw, and he just could not come up with it.
0: Let's see what LSU elects to do as far as formation goes. They're going to stack it in tight. They bring in some extra big guys. Sean Washington, a fifth-year player from Tarrytown, Louisiana. He played at East Mississippi Community College. He is 6'4", 297, has joined some other big linemen in there. First time he's been in. Rebels are standing kind of in a huddle formation as the center, Sanders, already over the ball. Now we break and run up to the line of scrimmage. Got two backs off the right side. There's the snap. Chambliss goes straight ahead. First down, Ole Miss. It looks like he got it.
2: It's direct snap to JT Lindsey.
0: Was it Lindsey?
2: Yeah.
0: Okay. Yeah. JT Lindsey on the direct snap. Yeah.
2: Big, big fourth down conversion right there. That was just a big man on big man, and the Rebels pushed it back.
0: Huge pickup there as the Rebels get another bank first down and convert on that fourth down. So now the ball at the 38, so it's a two-yard gain. First and 10 for Ole Miss from there. 8:51 to go, 24-24 score. In motion to the far side goes Deuce Alexander. That's the short side of the field. Now he reverses and comes back this way. Fake on a handoff, swing it near side to Deuce. Deuce looking for some blockers downfield. Didn't see much. Got only a yard out of that to the 37. A one-yard pickup.
2: Yeah, we had some blockers, David, but LSU, can just like the Rebels secondary, they can run. They got there and converged in a hurry, but Deuce unable to come up with nothing more than a one-yard pickup.
0: Just shy of the 36. We'll call it two. He got a yard and a half, so it's second down and a long eight, basically. Two receivers wide left in an I formation. You got a tight end right in Odom, who's got his hand on the ground. Right by the right tackle. There's the snap. Pressure coming. He's going to fire, and he's got his man caught at the 30-yard line. That's Smith, and he was hammered after he made the catch. They'll spot it at the 29. That's a 7-yard gain. Rebels are left with a third and one as Dottery and Cooley made the tackle.
2: Yeah, great job of holding on to the football.
0: Quickly, the Rebels are going to get a direct snap off the left side. First down to the 26 goes Lindsey as he's able to get the 3 yards and a first down there. That'll move the chains again. The Rebels pick up another bank first down. Ole Miss trying to regain the lead. Definitely in field goal range with 7:35 to play. It's 24-24, first and 10 at the LSU 26.

0: The Ole Miss desperately needed seven here, David, though. We'd like to go out with a full seven-point lead.
1: Dominic McKinley is in from Lafayette, Louisiana, on that defensive front. They've rotated a bunch. This is only a three-man rush. Swing route near side to Lindsey. Lindsey's got a couple of blockers, and he runs past one, and there comes a flag. And Deuce Alexander may catch the flag, maybe an illegal block. That'll be a killer if that's what it is. They're pointing to the side.
2: Holding, number nine on the offense.
1: Oh, that's on hands. Tough break. That was a nice pickup there, John.
3: That was a good design play to Lindsey. He's got good speed. And he finished the play right there, but it's going to come back because of a holding.
1: Wow, where
0: was terrible.
1: It?
0: That's terrible.
1: Where was
0: that's
1: it?
0: That's terrible.
1: Comes back to the
0: terrible.
1: 28.
0: We're going to see nine right here. Okay, nine's right there. He's got his hands right where you got to have them.
1: It's a very short penalty. It's only a two-yard penalty from the spot. So it's at the 28 in first and 12. Four men across the front. There's the snap. Here comes the blitz. Chambliss wants to throw. Fires over the middle. Got his man. Caught at the 17 and diving to the 14-yard line is Deuce Alexander. And it's first down for the Rebels. Another bank first down. And Ole Miss is in the green zone presented by Wade Incorporated. Visit them online at wadeinc.com. Dottery on the tackle to the 14. That was a pickup of 14. First and 10.
0: Terrific recovery right there.
1: And
0: David.
1: The Rebels go right back to the line of scrimmage. There's the snap, and it's going to be a fake on a handoff. Chambliss is going to run right, looking downfield, throws it incomplete. He had Odom over here, but he's running out of real estate. Johnny really wasn't open, so he just threw that one away.
3: Yeah, just threw it away. Good play by Trinidad not to take the sack right there.
0: Yeah, it was a one-man route, John, on the short side of the field. Nobody bid on it. Simply nowhere to go with it, but just simply threw it away.
1: So second and 10 for Ole Miss from the LSU 14 right hash. Traylon Ray checks in. He's had a big night for Ole Miss. He'll go wide left with Horatio Fields.
0: Yeah, several of those receivers have stepped up tonight, David. Been a good job passing. We just got to get the run game motor in here. Lindsey's run hard.
1: Second and 10 with the 14. He's done a nice job with Lacey out for the rest of the game. On the snap, they're blowing the whistle.
2: Ole Miss.
1: Oh, gracious.
2: They're second.
1: So Ole Miss is down to one timeout. And with that timeout, we'll take a break. Well, we got a game. 6 minutes and 20 seconds to go. Number 8, Ole Miss, 24. Number 7, LSU, 24. Rebels knocking at the door when we come back. This is Rebel football on the Ole Miss Network.
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1: 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Rebels looking at a second down and 10 from the 14 of the Tigers. 13th play of this drive is coming up. 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
1: Well, it's been a chess match. Pete Golding, who knows Lane Kiffin and Charlie Weiss as good as anybody, against LSU's offense. Charlie Weiss Jr. is, of course, the LSU offense, the Ole Miss offense led by John David Baker, against their guy, Blake Baker, not related. From the 14, right hash. We're ready to resume. Trips to the right, short side of the field. Has goes in motion. There's the snap. And it's a fake on a handoff, keeping it Chambliss. He runs left. He's in the 10. He's in the 5. He's in the end zone. He caught him with their britches down. Touchdown, Ole Miss.
0: Yeah, just a naked bootleg, David. Looked like it was going to be a handoff to Lindsey off the right side. He just pulls it, turns on the afterburners, and beat him around the left corner of the Rebel offense all the way to the pylon for the score. Great call there by John David Baker.
1: 14-yard run by Trinidad. JD, I tell you what, it was like a quarterback sweep.
13: Yeah, we put the formation to the boundary. We just had one tight end over there, and he faked it. And went around that left end and just outran everybody to the goal line. Going for two here. Looks like we're going to go for two, guys.
1: Really? 30-24, Ole Miss up six, looking like we're going for two. Interesting. That's a gamble and a half. And they jump off sides, and there's contact by LSU. Nose guard went early. It was Blockton, I think, 47. It may have been 97 Carpenter. It was Blockton, 47. Wow, that's going to make it even shorter.
2: Offside on the defense on the 47. We made contact with an offensive lineman. The penalty is half the distance to the goal.
0: We got that call, David, but all 70,000 people saw it, so it's hard to back out of that one. But the Rebels bring a jumbo package in with some defensive guys who will be blockers.
1: Jamarius Brown is coming in to be in that backfield in that jumbo set. Cooper Johnson, I think, has checked in, the junior from Lincoln, Nebraska, who's a 325-pound right guard, Iowa Western transfer, to help things out as well. And it's going to be about a yard and a half on the two-point conversion. Wow, go figure this. Rebels come to the line of scrimmage. Got the jumbo packages. We're set up on the right side with the jumbo package. Pistol formation. Lindsey is behind Chambliss. And they jump off sides again. It's a free play. He's looking in the end zone, and they're going to blow it dead. There was contact there, John, at the line of scrimmage, and so they blew it dead.
13: Yeah, their right side of the line jumped off sides. I don't know that he did have contact. It looked like he was going to let it go for a second.
1: Yeah, he had contact. Looked like from here he had contact. That was Sean Washington. Wow, Chambliss has got him to jump twice.
0: Well, he's clapped. Obviously, the offensive line stays still, but he's clapped just like you would have on a solid count.
1: So now the ball will be at the three-quarter line, just inside the one-yard line. LSU will stack in tight, and we're going for it again. And there's the snap, direct snap, right side. He's in there. Lindsey never knocked to his feet. Driving off the right side. The Rebels lead by 8.
0: Two offside penalties in the big guys just cleared a path for Lindsey. A direct snap after Trinidad snapped his hands. Just powered his way in there, and the Rebels are up by 8.
1: How about
0: that? What a gutsy call, David Kellum. What a gutsy call.
1: How about that, JD?
13: Man, I don't know. I was like, what chart are we looking at? I was like, I want to see this chart.
1: I bet that ain't on Lane's analytics. What do you think?
0: That's the Pete Golden analytic there.
13: You know, if they don't jump off sides, you just back it up 5 yards and kick the extra point.
1: All right, we got a timeout. The Rebels are leading 32-24. by 8. We'll take a break with 6:14 to go on the Ole Miss Radio Network.
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0: JT Lindsey on the two-point conversion, direct snap after LSU had two penalties that put the ball at the three-quarter line. That drive was 13 plays, 75 yards, a 14-yard run by Chambliss. 22-yard pass to Fields was huge. Had a fourth down conversion out around the 40 as well on a direct snap. It was a huge drive for the Rebels to regain the lead, 32-24 with 6:14 to go. Another Rebel Rags touchdown. Be sure you check out Rebel Rags, anything, everything Ole Miss. And here's the ensuing kick, and that's going to be scooped up at the 6-yard line, bringing it back to the 15, to the 20, and out of bounds around the 25 is the return guy, Harlan Berry. Man, that was, if that ball goes out of bounds, yes, they get it at the 35.
1: I thought it was going.
0: And he picks it up instead. Now, it may not have been bouncing in that direction. They end up getting it like it was a fair catch.
1: Fortunately for the Rebels, it went back towards the inside David and stood out of bounds. But I'm thinking just like you, where it was going out of bounds and they're going to get it at the 35.
0: Craig Tutt, a safety on the tackle, a freshman from Christina,
1: 75 yards away. The Rebels got to play some defense, partner.
0: Yes, sir. So the ball is on the 25-yard line. So that was just like it was a touchback.
1: Anybody see seven in there?
0: I do not. Ball on the right hash, four-man front. Levitt is going to hand it off. Running left is Jones, fighting through traffic, pushes it up to the 31. That's a gain of six. Both teams have only one timeout. Dylan Jones had a big game.
1: He lost his helmet. He's going to have to go out for a play.
0: Coming in is Gage. Franklin and Thomas combine on that tackle. Second down and four from the 31. Clock running with 5:56 to play. A lot of time. 32-24. Ole Miss leading by eight. Twin receivers left and right. There's a handoff to Gage. Trying to get outside. He's in trouble. Spun around and dropped at the line of scrimmage by Tajay Butler. I tell you what, Harry, I'm liking him better every time out.
1: He comes up and lays some wood, but he always makes good tackles, David. He doesn't overrun the play.
0: He got shunned by LSU. He's from New Orleans, Louisiana, had Georgia Tech first, and now at Ole Miss. Third down and four. Centurion Perkins has just checked in. Ball on the right hash. LSU's 9 of 15 on third downs. They got three receivers to the left. Gun formation for Sam Levitt. Waiting for the snap. He brings the receiver in motion. Wilson, there's the snap. Here comes pressure. Levitt in the pocket. Starts to run. Slips, falls, and now runs to his left. Being chased. Fires it downfield. No. A diving effort incomplete at the 45. Man, Sam scares you to death. Butler had pressure. And, John, that was a great effort by

0: The quarterback just couldn't quite get the completion on a diving effort by Jackson Harris around the Rebel 40.
1: Yeah, it was. He bought himself some time out of the pocket. Just couldn't make a good throw on the run like that. Yeah.
0: Fourth down, and LSU will be going for it. Fourth down from the 31-yard line, fourth and four. They're on 31, 4:59 to play in the contest. Play clock's down to 9 seconds. Levitt in a gun with three receivers left. They got to get four to keep this drive alive. There's the snap. Here comes pressure. He's in the pocket, steps up, trying to run. He'll get away and get the first down to the 40 and out to the 44. Sure looked like they were holding that backfield. Butler will make the tackle, but LSU gets the first down out to the 44-yard line, and that was a pickup of 13.
2: Well, David, we kept him in the pocket, and he just danced around in there until he found a little opening coming upfield and just simply got away from the rush and made the Rebels pay.
0: Tigers with a huge fourth down conversion to keep the drive alive. They're now at their own 44. Clock running with 4:23 to play. Ole Miss leading by 8. Trips to the left. Ball on the right hash. First down. Here comes pressure. Fires it. A little hitch route. Caught at the 50. Spinning to the 47-yard line is Jace Brown of Ole Miss. He'll have about a 9-yard gain. Second and one. Nice quick hitter. Braxton and Aguero on the tackle.
2: Yeah, that was a good. Just simply got found some green grass about 8 yards deep and a quick hitter from Sam Lovett.
0: Second and one after the 9-yard pickup to the 47. Going to be a handoff. Jones starts the middle, kicks it outside, and he's going to be hit after he gets to the 40. Has the first down with ease, picks up 7 yards, and a first down for LSU. Andy Jaffe in the game makes the tackle.
2: Yeah, Rebels got to pick it up here up front, David. Not getting anything done as far as stopping the runs. They'll bring some substitutions in here, get some fresh bodies.
0: They put it at the 39-yard line. So it'll be first and 10 from the 39 of Ole Miss. Clock running with 3:23 to play. 32-24 Rebels. In motion goes the tight end, Grace, to the far side. There's the snap. Blitz. He's going to throw far side. Got it complete. Missed tackle. Down to the 35 is Malik Elzey. Elzey caught 2 touchdowns while at Illinois from former Rebel Luke Altmaier. So he played for Illinois, a junior from Chicago who transferred to LSU. Down to the 33. That's a 6-yard gain. He was tackled by Kite. And they go back to the line of scrimmage with a second down and 4.
2: Yeah, but we had a chance with Sharif Denson. He had a shot at him early and just missed.
0: Man in motion to the near side. There's the snap. Handoff running left. There's a lane that Jones is going to be able to push through and get to the 27 and get the first down. But we just cannot keep them from getting 5, 6, 7, 8 yards. A 6-yard pickup, first and 10 for LSU at the Ole Miss 27.
2: Just simply gashing us here on the run game, David, late in the game. We've got some fresh bodies in there. We got to shore this defensive front up.
0: Purchase and Butler on that tackle. First and 10 for the Ole Miss 27. Pistol formation, fake the toss pitch. He wants to throw, now swings it out, and Jones missed it. Wow. Well, he faked the toss pitch to Jones and then spun around and threw it in that direction, and it's incomplete. We'll watch and see if Purchase got a hand on this. He was kind of in the passing lane. Maybe.
2: Thrown behind him, Dave. Yeah. He's running forward, and he had to twist his body back around to try to make the pass. It was just not a good throw by Sam Levitt.
0: Second down and 10 from the Ole Miss 27. 2:11 to go. Clock stopped on that incompletion. Three receivers wide to the right. Levitt takes the snap. Going to hand it off straight ahead. That's Gage, and he is stacked up at the 25-yard line. A 2-yard gain is all he gets there. Third down coming up, 3rd and 8. Barreau and Echols on the tackle. We're at the 2-minute timeout. 2 minutes to play in Oxford. What a battle between these two top 10 teams. Rebels up 32-24. We'll be back on the Ole Miss Network.
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4: 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So from the 25-yard line of Ole Miss, LSU's marched from their own 25 to the Rebel 25. They're looking at a third down and 8. Ole Miss is leading by 8, 32-24 after a gutsy 2-point play. Got two penalties against the LSU defense to get it to about a third of a yard, two-thirds of a yard. And Lindsey ran it in, the former LSU Tiger. And that's why Ole Miss is up 8. But LSU's looking at four-down territory for sure here, John. What do you think they got brewing on that opposite sideline?
5: Oh, yeah, they're going to leave it in the quarterback's hands, I guarantee you, to make a play. And, yeah, they're going to definitely four-down territory right here. But like you said, they got to score and get 2 points to tie it.
4: Well, and a field goal does them absolutely zero good.
6: Somebody on this defense has got to step up, David. We got to get a sack. We got to get a turnover. We got to get some pressure on Sam Levitt.
4: Or an interception to end it. That'd be
6: That'd be beautiful.
4: Wouldn't that be nice? All right, we're ready to go. LSU has the ball squarely in the middle of the field, so there's no short and wide side. It's right slap dab in the middle of the field. So technically, they've got two wide sides, if you will. Wide out to the right heads Jackson Harris, the receiver. The other three receivers to the left are tight to the tackle, Seaton. Levitt in the gun formation, sends a man in motion. Takes the snap, here comes the blitz, he wants to throw, fires toward the end zone, it's going to be incomplete, no flag, or yeah, they threw it. It was Antonio Kite covering, and that'll get him a first down. Ugh. It was intended for Jackson Harris down the sidelines.
7: Pass interference on the defense. Number 8. 15 yards from the previous spot. Automatic first down.
6: You get a chance to look at it right here. It might have been a hold. I'm not sure. Ball was thrown. Obviously wasn't catchable, but... Antonio Kite had a hold of his jersey. Rebels have not got a call much tonight other than the offsides, but that was strictly an interference call right there. Can't object to that one, but now they're on the 10-yard line.
4: 15-yard mark off to the 10. The ball's just inside the 10, so it's definitely first and goal with a minute 55 to go. Pistol formation. Fakes the handoff. Levitt runs to his right. He's trying to run it in himself. He's hit and knocked out of bounds on the sidelines around the 5. So he got half of it. Second and goal from the 5. Blake Purchase and Antonio Kite knock him out of bounds. Second and goal.
6: We got a guy down over there. I'm not sure if that's Kite or...
8: It is.
4: It is Kite shaking up. So the ball on the 5-yard line. Second and goal. And they're running across the field. Pat and his crew to check on Antonio Kite. 1:49 left. LSU gets this touchdown. They got to go for two to tie the game.
6: Yeah, Kite's been banged up the entire season. David came back and played like a warrior tonight, but he was in on that tackle right there to push Sam Levitt out of bounds. We'll see if he gets up, comes off on his own power, but certainly need him.
4: Well, they're helping him up. He's now sitting up on the far side at the 5-yard line. Boy, what a big penalty that was on the interference.
6: Yes, it was.
4: And then you got the, it was 3rd and 8, so that penalty bails them out. Now they've got the 5-yard run, 2nd and goal from the 5. You know, LSU has got to go. Kite's up and he's trotting off this way, so that's good to see. You got to go for the 2. You'd like to try to drain the clock also, but, you know, the bottom line is, got to get the touchdown on a 2-point conversion. Ole Miss has one timeout remaining. So does LSU.
6: Well, not

0: A soul in here has left, David, 70,000 plus, and everybody's still here, and most everybody is standing. It's been a slugfest this second half after the Rebels took a big lead at the halftime.
1: Deuce Alexander said it's going to be a bloodbath. It pretty much has been.
0: It has been.
1: Very physical, two teams that really, really want this game. Beyond the Lane Kiffin departing Ole Miss part of this deal, it's just two great teams that are really,
0: really good teams
1: hammering each other. Anthony Robinson has checked in for Kite. Braxton has moved over to cornerback. Pistol formation, second and goal from the five. We're ready to resume. Two H-backs, one of them goes in motion. And, oh, the whole right side of the LSU line jumps off sides, and they both look in the backfield like, hey, you're supposed to snap it.
2: First shot, on the offense, number 44, 5-yard penalty. Still second down.
1: That'll make it a little bit more difficult. 5-yard penalty back to the 10, so second and goal from the 10. That kind of erases the 5-yard run by Levitt.
0: And LSU had their big guys in there. It was going to be a sweep to the right side, and those guys took off a little early. Now you bring some receivers back in and take those big jumbos out.
1: Yeah, they had Deuce Geralds in there from their offensive front, who's been playing all night, and also Roman Mothershed checked in, too, for LSU, but now they do leave. Empty set, three to the left, two to the right. Levitt likes to run in this. He's trying to spread the Rebels around. It'll be second and goal from the 10. Tight end, Grace goes in motion. And Levitt, with a quarterback draw straight ahead, gets to the 6, a 4-yard pickup. And it'll be third down and goal from the 6-yard line as Burrow and Franklin combined on the stop for Ole Miss.
0: Yeah, just a straight quarterback draw, but a good job. Burrow's a big body in there, David, 6'5 and about 350 pounds. Did a good job of plugging that hole up after a nice 3-yard gain.
1: Third and goal from the 6-yard line, 1:20 to go, clock running. Ole Miss 32, LSU 24, Rebels lead by 8. Trips to the left with 3 receivers. One of those is former Rebel Winnie Watkins. There's the snap, Levitt a throw, here comes pressure, in the pocket, fires to the end zone, incomplete! Intended for the tight end, Zach Grace, and John, he was open, the throw was to his right a little bit, and he couldn't come up with it.
3: Yeah, it is. We've seen Charlie Weiss run that play on the goal line when he was here, and I just saw it coming, they're going to throw in the flat, and bad throw by the quarterback, Levitt. Come down to one play right here, guys.
0: Fourth down, John.
1: Fourth down and goal from the 6-yard line. LSU must score on this play or this one will be over. 1:03 left to go. Trips to the left, one receiver right. And now they'll burn their last timeout as the play clock got down to 2 seconds.
2: LSU, this will be a 30-second timeout, a third and final timeout.
1: Ole Miss will have one left, LSU none. Wow, I'm not so sure they might not even try to come back to that, J.D. That, like you said, it's kind of a bread and butter for Charlie Weiss and Lane.
3: Yeah, they like to throw that. I thought they were going to do it to Winnie Watkins in the flat. They run a little pick play out here with a sprint out. That's what they like to do right here.
1: Hey, credit to the offensive line of LSU. We brought the kitchen sink and they picked it up.
0: We kept Levitt in the pocket, which he's not really comfortable, believe it or not, in the pocket, but he threw an errant pass. But you're right, David. We brought two blitzers, and they picked it up beautifully.
1: 14th play of this drive. LSU needs 6 and a 2-point conversion. This is their last chance on fourth and goal from the 6. 3 receivers to the left. Levitt's got the lone back, Dylan Jones, back there.
0: Giving a lot of cushion out here to Winnie Watkins. We're going to see who's going to pick up who.
1: Rebels showing blitz. Levitt goes up, says something to his line. Now backs up. Fourth and goal from the 6-yard line of Ole Miss. He brings a man in motion. There's the snap. Levitt wants to throw. Fires. It's batted up in the air and intercepted. It's picked off by Jalen Braxton. And the Ole Miss Rebels have stopped the LSU Tigers.
0: It was tipped at the line of scrimmage, David. I'm not sure who tipped it, but the Rebels were able to intercept it. We needed a turnover. It came right there. What a big play.
1: I called for that about 5 plays ago off the air. We need a pick in the end zone.
0: You didn't want to wait that long, though, did you?
1: No. How about them apples,
0: How
1: J.D.?
0: About that,
1: Flags
0: baby.
1: Are flying all over the place.
0: Yeah, we're going to get some flags.
3: Crazy here. Got two flags. They're taunting, but, hey, we take a knee on it. This ball game's over, boys.
0: Yep.
1: 58 seconds. LSU's out of timeouts. 32-24 Ole Miss. What a game in Oxford.
0: Overcame all the obstacles. The penalties. No interception by Trinidad, but the Rebels got it back. Let's see who hits the ball right here, David.
1: It definitely was tipped up in the air.
2: After the play was over,
0: maybe Michael Barreau.
2: Oh, yes.
1: Was it 88?
0: I think it was.
1: No, it was five, Franklin. It was Cam Franklin who got the tip, number five. There he is right there. Cam Franklin bats it up in the air, and it's picked off by Braxton. Was a penalty against Ole Miss to bring the ball back to the 10-yard line. Ole Miss has it at the 10. All you got to do is take a snap and take a knee. Let's don't do the North Carolina State stuff. Yep. The Ole Miss players are waving to the students. Don't throw stuff on the field. Stay where you are. Athletic director Keith Carter is down too, telling people not to throw anything.
0: And don't
1: rush the field. There's the snap. Down on a knee. And the clock at 55 will continue to run. Holy smokes, boys and girls.
0: What a slugfest, David.
1: Game.
0: What a slugfest.
1: What a game. Ole Miss is going to give Lane Kiffin an L in his return to Oxford. 38 seconds. Glenn Waddle, who helps us with stats on the road. Chris Maples does such a great job at home, is begging and pleading. Snap to Trinidad. Down on a knee. Clock will run out. Put it in the books. The Ole Miss Rebels knock off the LSU Tigers 32-24 here in Oxford. Pete Golding runs over and hugs the neck of Lane Kiffin. They are still really good friends despite all the craziness a year ago. Pete did a great job in the playoffs. And I want to shout out to one assistant coach. All of them did a great job, but John David Baker. What a great job on a clutch drive.
0: Clutch drive and went for two, David. That could have been the clutch at the end. Obviously, the Rebels win by eight, but
1: the Rebel students are not storming the field. The cheerleaders are in the end zone. That sounds good. Hotty toddy.
0: It's a hotty toddy Saturday night in Oxford, Mississippi. We'll get home Sunday, maybe.
1: 25 first downs for the Rebels in the game. 32-24, the final score, and LSU came storming back in the second half, tied the game at 24-24. Ole Miss was reeling, had the drive they needed to take the lead, went for a gutsy two-point conversion and won the game.
0: The touchdown was a gutsy call. It was a naked bootleg by Trinidad Chambliss. All the flow came to the Rebel sideline. Trinidad just simply pulls the ball, goes around the LSU, their right side, our left side, and races to the pylon and beats their guy there for the touchdown. And then we go for two. It put us up by eight, but nothing bigger than the interception in the end zone, David, to ice it.
1: No doubt. The defense bent, but man, Beta made a stop to win the game.
0: Yes, sir.
1: Rebels 32, Tigers 24. Our ceasefire postgame show is coming up. The official wireless of Ole Miss Athletics. We always appreciate ceasefire. We'll have interviews in the locker room. We'll have the numbers of this one. We'll look ahead to Ole Miss versus Florida. The Gators won at Auburn. We got a big showdown in Gainesville at Florida Field coming up. We'll take a break on the Ole Miss Radio Network.
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1: 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Ole Miss wins 32-24 over LSU. Played Calling Baton Rouge there just a moment ago, and the whole stands was singing it. I've been in a Tiger Stadium when that was going on. So kind of a tongue-in-cheek there as well. What a game, though. And you know, you can maybe peel away everything that happened last year, and nobody is more disappointed than coach leaving his team than me. I was stunned that that would be the case, but nonetheless, he made a decision. He went on. Ole Miss fans have really moved on from that a little bit more than people think. And the bottom line is, Lane comes back, Rebels get the win, but take that away, Harry. Just what a great football game by two great teams.
2: Two top 10 teams, David, battled it out. Ole Miss jumped out to a 24-7 lead at halftime, really dominated the first half. LSU comes out in the third quarter, completely dominates that. I think they score 17 to tie it up. Then the Rebels with a gutsy drive down with a Trinidad Chambliss. Let me say this on the air. The best quarterback in America runs a naked bootleg from, 10 or 15, 20 yards out, and
1: 14 yards,
2: and just races to the corner of the pylon, outruns the secondary of LSU, and put us on his back once again. I said in the pregame, he's got to have one of those Sugar Bowl-type moments, which he had. You know, we saw him flip the ball, did that, back in against Georgia. He had that type of night, David. He threw for 363 yards.
1: Wow.
2: Total of 426 yards in the game. We only rushed it for 63, so he had to put us on his back, and he did.
1: He's over at the brick wall with his mother, who grabbed him by both ears, pulled him close, and
2: sell another jersey.
1: Hugged him. I know they always pray before the game. She spoke to the FCA women's group this week and heard she did a wonderful job. She's moved to Oxford, and Lane Kiffin's reaction to the deflection at the end of the interception just goes down on two knees. Well, they got a bigger payroll, they got a bigger stadium, but they've lost four of the last six to Ole Miss.
2: Yes, they have. But I tell you, this is the most fun game.
1: How about Frank Wilson? Frank Wilson goes up to Pete Golding. He was at LSU. They kind of shunned him.
2: Yeah.
1: Big
2: hug.
1: Pushed
2: him out the door.
1: Yep. Big hug with Pete. He's the running back coach. And his backup running back, who was an LSU guy, that he basically brought with him.
2: Yep.
1: Got the two-point conversion, and he had to fill in for Trinidad. And Levin did a great job.
2: Yeah, we didn't have a really good run game tonight. I mean, Kawan Lacy, had some good runs in the first half, but we just couldn't get the run game established. And then on the two-point conversion,
1: I said Levin, that was Lindsey, J.T. Lindsey.
2: Yeah, Lindsey just, after two offside penalties, we're down on the half-yard line. He just simply runs over some guys and right into the end zone. And the Rebels go up by eight. But LSU wouldn't go away, David. They drove it down, got it down to the five, and then we got them back at the 10. And then they, we get a tilt, I think, by Cam Franklin.
1: Yeah, it was Franklin.
2: And the ball goes in the end zone, and Jalen Braxton comes up with a big pick, and the game is over. But it's one of those typical LSU Ole Miss knockouts.
1: No doubt. 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Our play of the game is going to be Trinidad Chambliss with a quarterback sweep for the score. To the right, short side of the field, Haz goes in motion. There's the snap, and it's a fake on a handoff, keeping it Chambliss. He runs left, he's in the 10, he's in the 5, he's in the end zone. He caught him with their britches down. Touchdown, Ole Miss.
2: Yeah, just a naked bootleg, David. Looked like it was going to be a handoff to Lindsey off the right side. He just pulls it, turns on the afterburners.
1: That was a PG-rated call from me and Harry. Naked bootleg, caught him with their britches down.
2: With the britches down.
1: And then the two-point conversion was just mind-blowing.
2: Yeah, we didn't practice that either, did we?
1: I don't know. I bet we did a lot. Hey, don't forget, too, that Genteel is the official apparel provider of the Ole Miss Network. 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The next time you're in Oxford, Genteel Apparel is a proud partner of Ole Miss Athletics. My phone is blowing up. Thank you all if you're listening.
2: Yes.
1: Appreciate you. I'll try to answer some of this later, but a lot of the students are still here, still celebrating the end zone. They did not rush the field. Been there, done that.
2: Yeah.
1: A big win over LSU and no rushing of the field, but what a great victory. We're going to hear from Pete Golding. His interview presented by friends at Regions Bank, and also our player interviews from Regions Bank, as Brett Norsworthy is down there grinning like a possum getting some interviews for us. We'll hear from him in a moment. Gary Darby will join us when we come back. Ole Miss wins 32-24 over LSU here in Oxford. Next week it's a 2:30 kick with the Florida Gators, as John Summerall's team doing great. John told me on the field, he said, you know, after that Tulane game, he said, going to have a little bit different team that you'll have to deal with next year. I said, yeah, no doubt.
2: That's
1: great
2: right.
1: Coach. He got smoked by Ole Miss twice while at Tulane, but he did a fantastic job there. He coached here for a long time and then went on to Kentucky. He's one of our favorite coaches out
2: there. Yeah.
1: So we're looking forward to that. We'll talk more about that in the postgame as well. 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Rebels win 32-24 over LSU. We'll be back on the Ole Miss Radio Network.
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1: Hey, with C Spire, you've got advanced technology to stay ahead of the game at home, at work, and everywhere else nationwide. David Kellum, Harry Harrison with you again. John Darnell on the field. What a great job JD did tonight, too. We want to thank our crew. We're not leaving you, but we've got the rest of the postgame coming up. Fish Robinson spotted our defense tonight. Rick McKay spotted the offense and handled the sideline engineering, if you will. Houston McDavid doing a great job again as our lead engineer. We appreciate him. And, of course, Brett and Gary, you're going to hear here in just a moment. Karen Lachinsky, we appreciate her and the Grove Report. Jake Ramada, who engineers our pregame normally. Got a little bit of a day off. We brought the pregame over here. They needed some more room over at the tent, so to speak. Those tents were like side by side tonight, that's for sure. And I want to thank Dan Courts, of course, from our studio. Did anybody out? Did I get everybody? I think I got everybody, for sure. But we're going to add Gary Darby. Got G-Darb here now. G-Darb, what a game, baby.
11: Absolutely. Let me shake my little pill caddy here. I've got some extra blood pressure pills.
1: I brought mine. If you guys need them. And took him at 6 o'clock.
2: I got some liquid stuff in the car.
11: But from the beginning, you could tell the emotions from both sides were there. It was a little sloppy on the first possession for each team. But then the home team settled in. Give LSU credit for what they did. And then, Harry has said it, the best quarterback in the country took Ole Miss down and got them into the end zone. I still have no explanation for the go for two, but my goodness, it worked. You get the offsides twice. And credit Lindsey, who came in. JT did a great job as the backup. He only had four carries, but for 20 yards, and none bigger than getting that two-point conversion, because then you've really just changed everything LSU's thinking about and what they had to do on that final possession. Not only did they have to get into the end zone, but they had to get the two-point conversion now and made it even harder. And then give credit to the man from Lake Cormorant, Mississippi, Cam Franklin, getting a paw on that football to get the interception in the end zone.
1: You know, getting Sharif Denson back, Gary and Harry, is huge. Eight tackles. He had a TFL. Butler had eight. They tied for the most. Butler came in, did a great job. Luke Ferrelli had six. Woodland and Weeks led LSU with eight each. Daugherty had only five. Yamani Mellon had only four tackles from a defensive standpoint. Kewan Lacy, nine carries, 43 yards, had to leave with an injury. Hopefully we'll get a report on him. He did have a touchdown run. But then JT Lindsey comes in and battles, does a nice job. And Trinidad, of course, got that big run. We just didn't have much of a running game. 25 carries, 63 yards, but threw for 363. So Ole Miss had 73 plays, 426 yards. And LSU rushed for 172, threw for 158, had 330. But that is a low number for Charlie Weiss and Lane Kiffin. 70 plays, 330 yards. 25 first downs for Ole Miss, 19 for LSU. Let me say this about Charlie. Charlie, we really appreciate, you know, him staying and running, getting us through the playoff run last year. He made the decision to go to LSU. It allowed us to get John David Baker, who was here for 3 years in the program already. But he's a fantastic coach, and for us to hold him back was pretty impressive, too. You end up with Sam Levitt going 16-27 for 158 yards and a touchdown, one interception. Sacked him twice. Trinidad goes 33-48 for 363 yards, two touchdowns. He was sacked twice, had one interception. So those are some of the numbers. Gary and Brett and Dan will look at some more a little bit later. Time of possession was almost dead even, Harry. 30 minutes, 15 seconds for LSU, 29 minutes, 45 seconds for Ole Miss. And, man, this was a war. What a game.
2: It was a war. You knew LSU was not going away. We felt good at halftime, 24-7. But you just knew LSU was going to get the football. They weren't going to go away. And Lane Kiffin and Charlie Weiss dialed up three straight scores in the third quarter to tie this thing up. And then the Rebels, with Trinidad Chambliss, kind of put us on his back again, kind of like he did up in Louisville on that game-winning field goal. Drove us down the field, and that, as you said, that naked bootleg, or I said, it pulled that ball and just raced to the end zone, to the pylon, and beat the LSU Tigers to that. And then whoever decided we're going to go for two, I think they really thought they would pull LSU off sides, David. Trinidad was clapping. The Ole Miss line never moved. That's just like going on the second hut, you know, not on the first one, but the second one. So he clapped. LSU jumps off twice. We get the ball at the 1 foot line, basically. And then, of course, JT Lindsey takes a direct snap with those jumbo guys in front of him and runs it in. Now we're up by eight. LSU still doesn't go away. Drive it down. We get an interference penalty, third play from the end. And then the big paw by Cam Franklin tips the ball and goes into the end zone, and Jalen Braxton comes up with a pick.
1: Alertness, too, guys.

0: guys for him to get that big hand up. He was being blocked. That's really the only thing he could do. He couldn't get to the quarterback. Puts the big hand up, tips it up there. Just thank goodness didn't land an LSU hand, and Braxton gets the pick.
1: But, David, about three plays prior to that, we get a, LSU's got a wide-open tight end just about the goal line, and Levitt just does not hit him. Just throws a poor pass and throws it at his feet.
0: And that's a good call by Charlie. I mean, you're in position to get it right there.
1: He was going to score right there, but they didn't get it done. The Rebels did get it done. It's Saturday night in Oxford.
0: And, you know, Pete told us in the pregame interview that we did for Gary and Brett's pregame show that it's going to be who executes and makes the fewest mistakes.
1: Right.
0: And so that's exactly what happened.
1: But when you got the best quarterback in the country, you always got a shot.
0: No doubt.
1: Always got a shot.
2: Eight tackles for loss and six quarterback hurries as well. And that caused the problems for Levitt. Now, they got after with seven quarterback hurries themselves of Trinidad. But in those hurry plays, the Ole Miss quarterback was better than the LSU quarterback.
1: Yes.
2: And
1: that's just
2: the bottom line difference.
0: I think it is. Yes. And, you know, these league games, they come down to two or three little things.
2: Sure.
0: I mean, just say what you want to, but when it's two teams that are equally matched like this, I mean, you can slice and dice it all kind of ways, but there's going to be a quarterback hurry that might make the difference.
1: But, David, getting the secondary back, getting everybody back was huge tonight.
0: Yep.
1: Played very well in the secondary. We got gas towards the end and put some backups in there. 24 and 20 played some, and 31 played some. But basically, you take 7 and 6 and 2, and you bring 14 up as a corner. I thought we played really well in the secondary.
0: Well, I ask you, I think it was about 3 weeks ago. We're getting toward the tail end of camp. I say 3 weeks, 4 weeks now. This season's flying by. But we're getting to the tail end of camp. And I asked you, I said, which one of these safeties do you really like? And you mentioned Sharif.
1: Denson,
0: and
1: yes.
0: then he goes down, and so he couldn't play the first two games, but it was great to get him back. No doubt.
1: And
0: he's
1: another, another guy to get back tonight was Caleb Odom, number four. First half especially, he had a big first half. I think wound up with 4 or 5 catches. Let's see what he had. Caleb Odom was targeted 8 times, 5 catches, but it was 88 yards. That's huge.
0: Traylon Ray had 7 catches, 115 yards, 32 yak, and then Odom, like you mentioned, 5. Ratio Fields had 5. Deuce Alexander had 7 with a touchdown, 60 yards. So all those are good numbers.
1: So they spread the ball around to a lot of different folks tonight, which we hadn't been doing. Deuce Alexander had been carrying the load the first two games, but tonight we had a bunch of folks step up.
0: Before we turn it over to Gary, quick thoughts about Florida. We knew that after this game, it's going to be a job for our coaches to, hey, celebrate tonight, but then turn and focus on Florida. Either way, win or lose, going to Florida the next week is just, that ain't a bargain.
1: Hey, I said to myself, coming out of September would tell us how good we were going to be through this season. Well, we're 3-0 so far, but we got to go to Florida next week, which is the last weekend in September, if you can believe that.
0: Yeah.
1: But, yeah, they got a running back that's a stud, Jaden Ball. We saw him last year, and they got a new head coach. He's rallied those troops, and I'm sure it'll be a sellout and a loud crowd down at the Swamp.
2: Jaden Ball ran 26 times for 162 today against Auburn, and they ran for 243 in the game.
1: Yeah.
0: Wow.
1: Yeah.
0: Yep. Well, and you think, you know, Ole Miss is in better shape overall than Auburn, a higher-ranked team, yada, yada. But the bottom line is the Gators at home is a very difficult place to play. In some of the years past, you know, I don't think their fan base maybe took us seriously. You know, it's kind of like their rivalries are Florida State and Miami and Georgia. They're going to be ready when we get down there. So it's going to be a heck of a matchup.
1: We've had a lot of success down there, though.
0: Yep, no
1: doubt.
0: We've
1: had a lot of success in the Swamp. But
0: Tebow ended up getting a speech and a trophy. And
1: they went on to win the national championship, but the Rebels beat them that year.
0: But we won that.
1: That's right.
0: He was mad after that game. What a great guy, for sure. We look forward to it. It's going to be a heck of a game. We can't wait to go to Florida.
1: Another knockout-type game.
0: So that'll be next week, 2:30. We'll be on the air at 12:30 for that. We're going to take a break. When we come back, Dan Courts, in fact, is going to check some scores for you. Then Gary's going to come back and run this thing the rest of the way. We'll have interviews from Brett Norsworthy coming up. So don't leave us. I know you're probably stuck in traffic somewhere if you're listening around the stadium. But nonetheless, we'll continue with our postgame show shortly. Ole Miss knocks off LSU 32-24. Sounds good. We'll be back on the Ole Miss Radio Network.
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11: And hello, everyone, and welcome back to the CSpire postgame show. Your 8th-ranked Ole Miss Rebels defeat the 7th-ranked LSU Tigers 32-24. Rebs on the road at Florida next week. We take a look at scores around the SEC. 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All games final in the conference from earlier today in Fayetteville. 2nd-ranked Georgia taking on Arkansas, and Georgia just making this too easy.
12: 49 seconds. Bowens is the running back. Gunner up under center. Gunner stocked it with Humphreys in motion. Gunner going to hand this with the Bowens. Going right. Bowens coming out wide. Breaks a tackle at the 5. Towards the corner. Touchdown!
11: Jeff Dantzler on the Bulldogs Sports Network. Georgia defeats Arkansas 45-17. In Nashville, Vanderbilt welcoming NC State to the Music City. Vandy trailed by a score of 17-0 at one point, and then were able to claw their way back. We take you to 6 seconds left in the game, in NC State up 3.
13: With 6 seconds to go, there's the snap. Bailey rolls toward the right. He waits. He waits. He is going to be sacked. Oh, it's a safety with one second. Did they knock the football loose? Oh, goodness. Did Miles Capers get the
12: touchdown? Touchdown!
13: Get the football.
12: Unbelievable.
13: Yes, sir. They knocked it loose. You've got to be kidding me. One of the most improbable finishes in the history of Vanderbilt football.
11: Andrew Allegretta and Norman Jordan on the call for Vanderbilt from Learfield. They did review 1 second put back on the clock. Vandy had to kick the extra point, but they are a winner over NC State 35-31. In College Station, 9th-ranked Texas A&M falls upset victim to Kentucky 31-21. 10th-ranked Alabama at home takes down Florida State 50-36. Mississippi State on the road defeats South Carolina 41-34. 20th-ranked Missouri also at home, a winner over Troy 27-17. On the Plains, Florida clashed with Auburn Gators, looking for their first win at Jordan-Hare Stadium since 1999, looking to get the run game to be a factor in this one.
14: In the pistol with Jaden Ball. Turn, handoff, Ball. Went left, now cuts up the middle. 20, 15, he might go. 10, 5, touchdown, Gators.
15: I liked our view from the end zone there, Sean. I saw that. My goodness, did we block that well.
14: Smooth sailing for Jaden Ball. His second touchdown of the game. And the Gators lead it 26-17 at 13:34 in the third.
11: Sean Kelly on the call for Florida from Learfield. Gators victorious over Auburn 44-39. 24th-ranked Oklahoma at home takes down New Mexico 14-6. In Knoxville, 15th-ranked Tennessee defeats Kennesaw State 42-9. Finally, in Austin, top-ranked Texas taking on UTSA. Longhorns, after their win last week and claiming the top spot in the polls, hoping to not have a letdown. Arch Manning looking to be a reason why that won't happen.
8: And on first down, Manning with the shotgun snap. Looking, still looking, sends it across the middle. Ball caught, 10, 5, touchdown, Cam Coleman. Manning going to the well a second time across the middle, this time to Coleman, a 24-yard touchdown.
11: Craig Way on the call for Texas from Learfield. Longhorns a winner over UTSA 30-6. That is your look at scores around the SEC. Ole Miss defeats LSU 32-24. We'll hear from head coach Pete Golding and a couple players hopefully in the coming minutes as the C Spire postgame show rolls on. 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
3: Welcome back to Oxford, Mississippi. Vaughn Hemingway Stadium, Jerry Hollingsworth Field, on a night where number 8 Ole Miss beats number 7 LSU by the final score of 32-24. Hello again, everybody. I'm Gary Darby with you. Brett Norsworthy is in the winning locker room. We should have some thoughts from the head coach, Pete Golding, as well as some of the players after this game tonight, where the home team has now won 13 of the last 15 games played here in Oxford, and this was the 115th meeting between the two teams here in Oxford. Ole Miss is now 12-11-1 against LSU. So many games played in Baton Rouge when this series first started many years ago, but the home team gets the win tonight, 32-24. Let's take a look at a lot of the numbers and what happened in this football game tonight. Ole Miss jumped out to a 10-0 lead by the end of the first quarter, as the Rebels with 6:38 to go in quarter number one got a Lucas Carnero 37-yard field goal. It was a 3-0 lead for the Rebels at that point. Then when 2 minutes left to go in the first, Kewon Lacy had a 5-yard run. Carnero with the kick, and it was 10-0 Ole Miss, and the Rebels had held the LSU offense to 34 yards on 11 plays in the first 15 minutes. And in that first quarter of action, Trinidad Chambliss was 10 of 12, 105 yards with a long of 36. It went into quarter number two, where Ole Miss stretched out that lead to 24-7 at the half and held LSU to just 117 first-half yards, a offense that lit up Clemson, and then in the second half dominated Louisiana Tech. Ole Miss in quarter number two outscoring the LSU Tigers 14-7 to extend that lead, as Trinidad Chambliss found Ray for a 20-yard touchdown pass. The extra point was good. LSU got their first points on the board with 1:57 to go in the first half. Jones with a 2-yard run, but Ole Miss in a minute 52 gets down the field on 8 plays and gets a touchdown from Deuce Alexander on a 20-yard pass to take the lead into the break 24-7. Sam Levitt had 74 of the 117 yards that LSU had in the first half, or accounted for them at least, 51 passing yards and 23 rushing yards in the first half. The third quarter was dominated by LSU as they outscored Ole Miss 14-0 in that quarter. 18 plays, 104 yards in the third quarter for LSU. Ole Miss 19 plays, had it for one more play, but only 58 yards in the third quarter. Levitt was able to score as he ran the ball in from 4 yards out, and then he found Winnie Watkins from 26 yards away to pull LSU within 3 at the end of quarter number 3. It was 24-21 Ole Miss. And then we go into quarter number 4, where LSU ties the game with a field goal. The Rebels, with a nice defensive stand, able to hold LSU out of the end zone, and at 24-24, it set up the big drive for Ole Miss in quarter number 4 after Starzik's 23-yard field goal with 11:23 to go. Ole Miss drives down, 13 plays, 75 yards. It took 5:07, and Trinidad Chambliss ran the ball in from 14 yards out. Ole Miss lines up to go for 2. They get an offside from LSU that moved the ball down to about the 1. They get LSU to jump offside again, and then JT Lindsey ran the ball in for the 2-point conversion, making it 32 24. And LSU was not done. They were on the way down to try for a touchdown, then would have to have the two-point conversion. But our best in-game feature is brought to you by Old Dominion Freight Line. Old Dominion Freight Line works hard to be the best in the game and is proud to support those striving to be the best in theirs. With LSU trying to get a touchdown and two-point conversion, Ole Miss and Cam Franklin come up with a big play.
4: Fourth and goal from the six-yard line of Ole Miss. He brings the man in motion. There's the snap. Levitt wants to throw, fires. It's batted up in the air and intercepted. It's picked off by Jalen Braxton, and the Ole Miss Rebels have stopped the LSU Tigers.
3: And so with that interception, Ole Miss was able to take a couple of knees and finish out the game 32-24. Ole Miss had 25 first downs, 19 for LSU. 43 rushes for 172 on the ground for the Tigers. Ole Miss, 25 carries, 63 yards. In the passing department, 158 yards for LSU, 363 for Ole Miss. Sam Levitt in the game was 16 of 27. With an interception there at the end, 158 yards, and a touchdown. Trinidad Chambliss, 33 of 48 with an interception as well, 363 yards, two touchdowns. Both guys were sacked twice in the game. Dylan Jones was a leading rusher for LSU. He had 106 yards on 23 carries. Kawan Lacy, before leaving the game with an injury, had 9 carries for 43 yards. Tre'Dez Green led LSU with 4 receptions for 60 yards. He also, after a big 19-yard catch, left the game there late in the fourth quarter. For Ole Miss, Traylon Ray, 7 carries, 115, or actually catches, including a touchdown. And then Deuce Alexander caught 7 balls for 60, 5 for Caleb Odom, 88 yards, and Horatio Fields caught 5 for 52, spreading the ball around. Grant Chadwick, 4 punts, 34.8, not a good average for the LSU punter. Oscar Byrd only had to punt it twice, 42 yards was the distance on average. P.J. Woodland and Whit Weeks both had 8 tackles for LSU. Sharif Denson and Tajay Butler, 8 tackles for Ole Miss to lead the way. And 8 was the magic number, because that's the difference of the game. Ole Miss 32 and LSU 24. Our CSpire postgame show will continue in a moment, connecting you with what matters on and off the field. That's what CSpire is all about. Advanced technology for

0: 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We'll go to the locker room after the break on the Ole Miss Radio Network.
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7: Ole Miss wins 32-24 over LSU and moves to 3-0 for the year and 1-0 in the SEC. And we're joined now by the head coach of the Ole Miss Rebels, Coach Pete Golding. Congratulations, Coach.
8: Appreciate it, man. Just really proud of the boys. Came in and competed their butt off, and it took everybody tonight. So we tried to make it interesting for everybody, that's for sure.
7: I promise to never play poker against you, the two-point play.
8: It's something, you know, we've been talking about, we've been working on, you know, some things to try to get them to jump and stuff like that. So they executed. Our guys did a great job of it, and was a big momentum play in the game.
7: Your team, your men, they were ready to play. You could feel the intensity all weekend, but really after it started, they were ready to play and got out to the 24-7 lead.
8: I thought everybody in the building did a really good job, staff, coaches, players, of staying focused on what was important. And that was, you know, doing your job and preparing really hard and practicing really hard and not getting too caught up in the moment, becoming too emotional. So really proud of our staff, really proud of our coaches, had good plans in all three phases, but by far most proud of our players. Thought they played their butt off and resilient, played for each other. So really happy for them.
7: You could go all the way through this list. It was great to have Sharif Denson back. It was good to see what Tajay Butler is doing, what House is doing, but for JT Lindsey to step in there and play like he did.
8: Yeah, pretty special for him, man.
7: It really is, isn't it?
8: Obviously coming from there and for Coach Wilson and Austin and all those guys, man. So, you know, the emotions were probably a little deeper for him. So he came in, and it's a dude that keeps his head down, works his butt off. He's an unbelievable human being, so couldn't be more proud of him.
7: Ultimate team sport, isn't it?
8: It's awesome, yeah.
7: It really is. One bus, we all bus, and everybody plays well, and you have the good result. How much fun for the next year to be able to walk into this building and see that Magnolia Bowl trophy?
8: Well, I think that's big. It's big for our program. It's big for our players. That's something that we're used to around here by now. But I just told our team, I said, you know, you didn't come here to beat LSU. You know, that's 1-0 in the SEC, and we got to keep our focus, and we got a really good Florida team next week, and go enjoy the hell out of this one tonight, but we got to get back to work tomorrow.
7: I mentioned the team sport, but it's always good to have an individual like number 6 on the offensive side. I told someone on the sideline late in the game, we have Trinidad, and they don't.
8: He's a fierce competitor, you know, and the dude walks in with a Jesus 1 shirt on, so he keeps his priorities straight, and an unbelievable dude, and just a heck of a football player.
7: Isn't it always special when the stars are the most coachable and want to be coached and want more, and they're first one there, last one to leave, and they just wouldn't do they wouldn't ask anybody to do anything else they wouldn't do.
8: Well, I haven't been on a championship team that your best players weren't your best leaders, you know, and on top of that, they're really good human beings. So he's such a great example. He works his butt off. He's a great role model for kids and guys on our football team. So just really happy for him and for our guys.
7: And the final tip of the game, and Braxton come down with it. I think we're going to visit with him momentarily. A good pick for him. And he played corner. He rolled back to safety all over.
8: You know what? I mean, we bumped them inside this week and knew the game was going to be played in there and moved Edwin outside. And, you know, Kite went down and we bumped him back outside the corner. Just really versatile, played his butt off, and couldn't be happier for him to seal the thing for us.
7: And you mentioned Kite, even trying to give you all he had.
8: Yeah, I mean, he's been banged up all week, and we kind of spared him a little bit in practice, and he gave us everything he had, and he played well.
7: Ain't no offense. Traylon Ray with 7 catches, been waiting for it. I know he's been waiting for it, fighting injury, fighting, you know, what position, what side of the ball. Gets out there, comes down with 7 snags.
8: Just another example, man, of keeping his head down and working his butt off. And when his opportunity came, he took advantage of it. And that's kind of what this team is, to be honest with you.
7: Another guy, 82, Michael Smith, with those big catches. It was just so many people that contributed.
8: Well, when you start seeing, like, game 3 now, I mean, that's 2 top 25 matchups, 1 top 10, you know. So I think they're going to continue to get better and continue to develop. And guys are going to continue to get more playing time the more reps that they get.
7: And the intensity of the crowd and the game as it just built. I mean, it was like a movie.
8: It really was. But, you know, I mean, that's the expectation here, because that's what they've done every game that I've been here. It didn't matter if it was Tulane, you know, and a lot of people couldn't have, or last week when playing Charlotte. And I know this one was a little sweeter for them with some different circumstances, but that's who they are. That's what this place is. This place is special. And so, you know, we've lost 1 home game since I've been here. I know that.
7: What'd you tell your squad post-game in victory? Because, you know, we might see LSU again this year for all we know now. And I know we're going to Baton Rouge next year.
8: I said, you know what? I said, you know, what I was so proud of them is the offseason and the summer of them working, them playing for each other. But more importantly, I talked about Fish in there and Jared and the job they do of keeping the big dog number one. And I think our guys really do that. And I think when you work extremely hard and you're talented and you keep the good Lord first, good things happen to you. And I think that's what happened tonight.
7: Man. And it's always better when everybody doesn't mind who gets the credit.
8: No, I mean, I think we got a selfless team for the most part, you know, maybe outside of Deuce, but I like Deuce being selfless.
7: What's better, the victory dip or the victory Dr. Pepper?
8: It's the combination, Josh.
7: That takes rare talent right there. That'd go down the wrong pipe every time for me.
8: Yeah, well, we all got our vices.
7: Coach Golding, congratulations.
8: Yeah, appreciate you.
7: Ole Miss wins 32-24 over LSU, and we'll visit with some of the offensive players.
0: That sounds great. They were talking about the fans and being here and being loud, and it took a while for the place to empty. Just finally seeing some of the last few head through the exits and do things, but enjoying a game today where Ole Miss gets a win over LSU 32-24. Let's go back into that locker room once again with Brett Norsworthy.
7: From the defensive side, number 2, Jalen Braxton. He plays corner. He plays safety. He had the tip ball picked to seal it and set off the celebration. Congratulations.
9: Yes, sir. I appreciate you. Thank you all the fans that showed up. And we appreciate y'all's support.
7: Could you feel it?
9: Yes, sir. We definitely could feel it on the defense. It was loud, you know. Just we need that every week.
7: And tonight we talked to Coach Golding about it. Just ask everything you to play kind of down in run support, to play some corner, to play some safety, mm-hmm. have to turn and cover those guys and cover that big old tight end.
9: Oh, yeah. You know, anything my coach asked me to do, you know, I'll do it. I'm just try to be a selfless guy. So that's that.
7: When you look up at that tight end, man, it looks like Shaquille O'Neal coming across the middle, doesn't it?
9: Oh, yeah, he was definitely big, about 6'7". But, you know, we prepare for him in practice, you know, from film study to just meeting with each other throughout the week. So I think we were well prepared this week.
10: You could tell it. You could tell this team was ready to play. Was it that good a week of practice?
9: Yeah, it definitely was. You know, I think guys were definitely locked in, you know, intentional on all the little details, you know, actually coming back up to the facility, getting extra meeting time with each other. So, you know, I didn't have any doubt in my mind that we were ready for this one. So we came in. All we had to do was execute, and that's what we did today.
10: One of the great defensive stands was

0: It's a good throw.
1: They got good players, too.
0: Yeah, they got good players, too. You know, that's what our coach says. You just make sure we have contested plays. You know, he went up and made a good catch, but, you know, just got to respond. Don't let that play define you, you know, next play mentality.
1: You had a great year last year, but it took all year to get good and healthy. Now it feels like the health is really right there for you.
0: Oh, yeah. You know, last year, you know, coming from injury was definitely just a mental battle for me. You know, I think that, you know, God was just working in my life to, you know, get me to where I am at now today. Just, you know, I'm really humble for that, just to be able to be healthy. And, you know, I just give all the thanks to God.
1: You are a humble person. That is a real quality trait. This locker room, this team is. And we're talking to Coach Golding about all the different names that contributed tonight.
0: Oh, yes, sir. We, you know, we have a lot of depth, you know, on the D-line, linebackers, and in the secondary. You know, we got a lot of guys that can play winning football. So, you know, we're going to roll guys in and out. And, you know, there shouldn't be no drop-off.
1: How much fun is it after you get out there and you do your thing on defense and you see number 6 trot out there?
0: Hey, man, that's the Heisman right there.
1: It sure is. Special. He is special.
0: Yeah, he is.
1: And in practice, do you try to give him a hard time?
0: I mean, I try to. You know, he makes us so much better. You know, that's the best quarterback I've ever played with. So, you know, just going against Trinidad every day, you know, you're not going to see anything better on Saturdays. So,
1: how much fun was that winning locker room?
0: Oh, it was great. You know, all the guys were very happy. You know, our old head coach was over there, so this one means a lot to us. But, you know, that's not our Super Bowl. We still got more games to play, and we got a destined goal that we're trying to reach, and we just got to keep on going.
1: But 1-0 in the SEC.
0: 1-0 in the SEC. That's all that matters. On to the swamp.
1: Jalen, thank you so much.
0: Yes, sir. I appreciate you.
1: Jalen Braxton from the defensive side, and that'll do it from the locker room. Ole Miss wins 32-24.
2: So Jalen Braxton with a couple of tackles tonight, but the big interception with LSU driving, looking for a touchdown to maybe have an opportunity with that two-point conversion to tie things up. He did have a quarterback hurry as well. So Ole Miss does get the win 32-24. Now let's go to the offensive side of things and right back to Brett.
1: Traylon Ray from the offensive side joins us now after Ole Miss wins 32-24 over LSU. 7 catches, a touchdown, and you really had your best Ole Miss game.
3: Yeah, I mean, it's just a blessing. And, you know, before every game, you know, I just thank God and I go out there and I tell God to bless me in any way that he can. You know, I'm not looking for no stats or numbers, but, you know, tonight God really, you know, put my name out there and blessed me with a good game.
1: And you played so well, and you had injuries, and you were real close last year, and then the wide receiver grouping got so crowded, tried defense, tried everything to contribute to this team, and then it builds to a game like this.
3: Yeah, I mean, coming in, you know, last year being injured and stuff, you know, with my injury being so, you know, it wasn't really a regular injury, but trying to work back from that and then, you know, trying to come back into a crowded room, you know, Strib and Trey Wallace and even Deuce was, you know, so it was a lot of guys, Caden Lee, you know, so I just wanted to be a part of the team and kind of contribute and just be with the team and not kind of be that, you know, outsider with the team. And PG gave me a chance on defense. You know, I got a couple snaps over there, and I helped him out a little bit. But, you know, I came back to offense this year where I need to be and where I wanted to be. And I feel like, you know, this is just the beginning.
1: Working through an injury, what's the tough – I know the physical aspect, actually, yeah, being injured, but the emotional and the mental toll, what's difficult?
3: I mean, when you're first coming out of injury, you know, I'm on a scooter, and, you know, I can't really – move like everybody else can, and I'm out for 5-6 months, you know, and stuff like that. So,
1: almost like you're not part of the team anymore.
3: Kind of like when I'm not a part of the team, but, you know, I just kind of not really got in my word, and I kind of just leaned on God through that time just to keep me focused. And, you know, this isn't the end. You know, sometimes it feels like it's the end because you're not around people, you're not with the team and stuff like that, but I kind of just kept saying my word, praying every day, and, you know, God delivered, as he always does.
1: Seven catches, 152 yards, the touchdown, and you caught it in a crowd. It was hard to get separation on those guys. LSU's got really good players.
3: Yeah.
1: So it was hard to get a lot of room, but a little bit of room is a whole lot of room.
3: Definitely. Nah, you know, coming into the game, we already knew they were good DBs. We knew they were, you know, they were going to play us tight and hold a little bit and get away with a couple of things. But, you know, at the end of the day, it's who wants it more.
1: More physical game, this one or the Louisville game opening night?
3: I feel like it was this one just because it's a little bit behind this game, you know what I'm saying?
1: And unbelievably, I think it was hotter tonight than it was in Nashville.
3: For sure, it was definitely hotter tonight, but, you know, it was a little bit more heat behind this game. Just

0: because, you know, Kiffin coming back and stuff like that. Not saying it's bad blood or anything like that, but it was just a lot of emotions in this game. So I feel like the physicality in this game was, you know, a little bit more than Louisville.
1: What is the celebration? We hear 24-hour rule. When's it? Unfortunately, you got to put this one behind it because Dane got to go to the Swamp.
0: Yeah, nah, for sure. You know, tonight, enjoy it. You know, I'm going to enjoy it with my family, with my teammates. But, you know, really, tomorrow morning, we back at it, watching film on the game, and back onto the Swamp, honestly.
1: Tell us about your family and friends that are in town.
0: You know, my family's in town right now. My mom, my dad.
1: Good.
0: I think my little brother's here, my sister, and then her boyfriend came, you know. So it was just good to see them and see the support. And then I know my family back home was watching. So, you know, it was great to, you know, put my talents on the screen for them back home as well.
1: You were already the hero for them, and tonight you're the hero for all the Ole Miss fans after Ole Miss wins this big game.
0: Yes, sir. It's a blessing. I just thank God.
1: I'm glad to have you. Keep up the great work.
0: Yes, sir, I will. Thank you.
1: That's Traylon Ray from the offensive side. Ole Miss wins 32-24.
2: Seven catches, 115 in the receiving category. 32 yards and a touchdown for the man that was there with Brett Norsworthy. Gary Darby with you as Ole Miss wins at 32-24 over LSU. We'll continue one more time on top of Vaught Hemingway Stadium. We'll give Brett enough time to get up here. I'll run a couple of more stats. We'll discuss this 32-24 win for just a bit longer, but we've got to turn to Florida, who was a 44-39 winner in Auburn today. So a couple of 3-0 teams, 1-0 in the SEC next week, and we'll talk about that and more after a break as you listen to Ole Miss Football from Learfield.
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2: 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Ole Miss made it into the Green Zone tonight 5 times, scored all 5 times. LSU got in there 4. And Ole Miss got the interception at the end and wins the game 32-24 tonight. Some other numbers and things, although Kiwon Lacy left the game with a apparent shoulder injury, he did move now with 1,758 yards past Charlie Flowers and Jordan Wilkins into 12th all-time in Ole Miss individual career history with 1,758 yards. He's got some almost 100 yards to catch Dexter McCluster for 11th. And then let's talk about Trinidad Chambliss. Passing yards, he tonight, 363, his career high here at Ole Miss, and that continues to push him up the list. In fact, we'll get him past Archie Manning now for 12th all-time. Mark Young is next on that list. Consecutive games with a touchdown pass, 16. He ties Eli Manning, who did that from 2000 to 2002. Matt Corral had 19 consecutive games. And 300 passing yard games, he has his 10th. That ties in with Eli for 6. Brett Norsworthy is with me now. And when you are talking those names, those numbers, hello Heisman voters. Now I know there's a long stretch of football still to go, but number 6 again proved himself tonight here in Oxford.
12: Yeah, I got one of those votes, and I know who would be the leader in the clubhouse right now. Now we're just still on the front nine, though.
2: That's right.
12: But
2: yes.
12: He's a lot under par, and that 363, 3 yards more than that Sugar Bowl performance that we'll never forget. We'll never forget this one either.
2: Well, here's the thing, because when you look at the numbers, and David and Harry talked about it. If someone would have told you Ole Miss was going to run the ball 25 times for only 63 yards, you wouldn't have thought you were coming away with a win.
12: I said pregame, we'd get slaughtered if LSU outrushed us as badly as they did, and they did, but we made the plays.
2: And I said this in the conversation, too, in the quarterback hurry department. Ole Miss hurried Sam Leavitt up 7 times. Trinidad was rushed 6 times. And in those particular plays, Trinidad just made more plays. He had one where he scrambled up right through the touchdown to Deuce Alexander for 20 yards in a time when that was an official quarterback hurry, and they moved him out of the pocket. Sam Leavitt missed a couple. They had some open receivers that he missed in those crucial situations. And I don't care what level of football you're playing, you know, the guy that touches the football there at the quarterback position, you've got to have a dude. Both teams do. Don't get me wrong. Sam Leavitt proved to me he looked faster to me in person than I had seen in some of the, you know, films and games and things of that nature. But if it comes down to any kind of game in any kind of situation, Ole Miss has played 3 games. Take away the Charlotte game. But what he did to get Ole Miss down the field against Louisville to get the field goal, and what he did tonight to get Ole Miss in the end zone, simply the best going in the business right now.
12: He willed his way to it, and the run was so good. And we got a magic man. We've got number 6, and everybody knows he's the most electrifying player in this sport with a lot of great quarterbacks. You have no chance without one. And you can be, if you got a good one like Trinidad Chambliss, you can ride him a long way. And he leads this team. He leads it the best way, like Coach Golding said to me. He leads it by example. Everybody else feeds off of him. And, you know, they want to play well for themselves. They want to play well for the coaches, for their families. But they want to play well for the team leadership like Trinidad. And, you know, hope Kwan gets okay. He played so hard, just took a hit late. We'll see about that. But how about his backup?
2: Sure, and that's where I was going to go. You get a JT Lindsey, he only runs it 4 times for 20 yards, but he picked up a blitz. He did some other things. And there's a guy on defense that we haven't really talked about very much, but I thought Blake Purchase may have played one of his, you know, maybe only played 3. We only seen him for 3 games, but he was all over the field and a big impact in tonight's game.
12: And took the long route to catch Sam Leavitt from behind, yeah. And it was the long route all the way from one side of the field to the other, and he just tracked him down.
2: You got to have that depth. You have to have that kind of stuff to win these kinds of games, and all of the emotion. You heard the players talk about it, Brett, but they truthfully, I think once the game, each team had that shaky first possession, you know, and then once they settled in a little bit, really got that lather going, if you want to put it that way, we had just a heck of a football game here tonight.
12: Sure did. You know, it was all Ole Miss most of the latter part of the first quarter and the second quarter. It was mostly LSU in the third quarter, and it was trading punches.

0: quarter, and Ole Miss landed the most important punch.
1: So when you were talking to Coach Golding and you brought up the going for two situation, what was the look on his face like? Can you describe, was it a big grin? Was he, what was he doing there?
0: It was a look that I knew exactly what I was doing, and we were going to accomplish it.
1: And
0: he's the most confident man in the building.
1: So obviously they had practiced that situation multiple times.
0: And kept chiseling away.
1: With the voice, with the clap, because not a soul came close to budging in a powder blue uniform and got two offside penalties.
0: Gary, think of the hours and hours of drill work you have to do that. And, you know, they got the music blaring to try to simulate a game day and, you know, the loud crowd noise. And to do that and to get them to bite twice and to, you know, to make it, really, with an easy walk-in.
1: And then put it in the hands of J.T. Lindsey.
0: Sure did.
1: Right, put it in his hands to go to the right spot.
0: He powered right through.
1: And he went right through when he got there and almost wins the game 32-24.
0: We were all doing that math, 32-24.
1: Yeah. Well, and mentally, that changed what LSU's thinking
0: sure
1: about for the rest of the game. Now, they went down and got in the situation for that possibility of a tie, but that just totally flips what LSU, you know, had the opportunity to do.
0: I said it pregame. I thought the 2023 wild one here, 55-49 game, and it ended
1: same.
0: On it.
1: Same
0: end zone. Same way. I think that's the best regular season game I've ever been to. Nothing's ever topping the Sugar Bowl. maybe something this year, later in the year. But this one tonight, I mean, open up the history book and insert a page. This one will be talked about and remembered and highlights played for a long, long time and enjoyed with everyone. How much fun is it going to be tomorrow and Monday and all next summer when they start running the games back? And you know it's a great win when you watch the replay of it and you still get nervous and you know how it's going to end.
1: Do we actually tip that ball and intercept that ball? Because, and our engineer, Houston McDavid, pointed
0: sure
1: it out.
0: Sure did.
1: LSU was going to catch that football off the tip. It was going right to a receiver.
0: It was just like the 23 game.
1: Yeah, absolutely. Now we have to turn our attentions away. The game is over. Ole Miss is 3-0, 1-0 in the SEC. So are the Florida Gators with their new coach, John Summerall. They win 44-39 at Auburn today. Aaron Filo was 15 of 22 with 204 yards passing, a touchdown and an interception. But, Brett, Florida ran the ball 53 times for 243 yards in the game against Auburn, and Jaden Ball, 26 of those 53 carries for 162 and three touchdowns.
0: And we're going to see a lot of him. They're going to watch. They're going to look at those rushing numbers in the first three games, and they're going to try to do that next week. You think Steve Spurrier will allow him to run that much? Does he know that's happening?
1: If wins are happening, I think they might be
0: He's all right with that.
1: Okay, so now you do have the emotion and get to enjoy this for maybe that 4 hours, maybe not. The coaches are going to be right back into the film room and doing things and getting ready immediately for Florida, because as fun as this was, and the fact that you can say that you won this football game over LSU with all of the noise that's been going on prior and leading up to it for 8 or 9 months or whatever it has been, Ole Miss has won this football game tonight, but that's over. And you got to get ready for Gainesville next week.
0: Yeah, it is, but we're going to enjoy this. You mentioned the running backs that Kwon Lacy moved past somebody from near where I live, Charlie Flowers,
1: yeah.
0: The old Mariana Porcupine.
1: Porcupine.
0: That was the nickname when he played at Mariana. And for Lucas Cornero, he had 7 points tonight. So he ties Hoppy Langley, is that right?
1: With seven, yes.
0: With seven. And the late, great Hoppy Langley. Hoppy passed away during COVID, the weekend of the Egg Bowl in the COVID year in 2020. And I knew Hoppy pretty well. And I told him one time, I said, Hoppy, you got the second best name in Ole Miss football history. He said, what in the heck tops Hoppy Langley? I said, Showboat Boykin.
1: Showboat, he scored a lot of touchdowns.
0: He did.
1: I think he's in the history books for a lot of things.
0: I love our history.
1: So
0: I love beating LSU.
1: Ole Miss in Florida, playing in Gainesville next week. The Kickoff is scheduled for 2:30, so we'll be on at noon and ready to roll with you with another 90 minutes of stuff. 12:30 will be the start. 12:30 on the air with the game going on in Gainesville. So as I look at my clock, I got into this booth 10 hours and 20 minutes ago. It's all worth it.
0: It's all worth it.
1: And look, Houston McDavid was here when I walked in. The great engineer was here. I don't know when he walked into the building. But he's been here for a long, long time. And to sit here and to finish it up right now at 11:36 p.m. Central Standard Time, a win, 32-24.
0: It's what we do. I wouldn't trade it for anything.
1: Good job.
0: Good job.
1: We'll get started at 12:30 next week with the game against the Florida Gators. A couple of 3-0 teams will go at it there in Gainesville. Dan Courts will take us the rest of the way home. He'll take a look again at some of the games across the country. We'll relive some of those interviews that Brett had for us in the locker room and so much more. But Rebel fans, be sure and join head coach Pete Golding and the voice of the Rebels, David Kellum, every Wednesday night from 6 to 7 during the season for Reb Talk. It's Bouray on the historic Oxford Square. Coach Golding, players, maybe some other sports as well, will be there to talk about things with you. So join us every Wednesday for Reb Talk, 6 to 7 at Bouray. If you can't make it, be sure and check out the live stream at facebook.com/Ole Miss Sports. And that will put a wrap on things for us tonight. Voice of the Rebels, David Kellum. The analyst, Harry Harrison. Sidelines, John Darnell. Statistician tonight, Chris Maples. The spotters, Fish Robinson and Rick McKay. In our studio, it's our man, Dan Courts. My partner, Brett Norsworthy. I'm Gary Darby. We give it over to our studio host and network coordinator, Dan Courts, for the rest of the game as we take this timeout with Ole Miss football from Learfield.
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10: 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And we'll start our Rebel Rewind with the head coach himself, Pete Golding. This was him earlier with our own Brett Norsworthy.
0: Ole Miss wins 32-24 over LSU and moves to 3-0 for the year and 1-0 in the SEC. And we're joined now by the head coach of the Ole Miss Rebels, Coach Pete Golding. Congratulations, Coach.
6: Appreciate it, man. Just really proud of the boys. Came in and competed their butt off, and it took everybody tonight. So we tried to make it interesting for everybody, that's for sure.
0: I promise to never play poker against you, the two-point play.
6: It's something, you know, we've been talking about, we've been working on, you know, some things.

0: to try to get them to jump and stuff like that. So they executed. Our guys did a great job of it, and was a big momentum play in the game.
1: Your team, your men, they were ready to play. You could feel the intensity all weekend, but really after it started, they were ready to play and got out to the 24-7 lead.
0: I thought everybody in the building did a really good job, staff, coaches, players, of staying focused on what was important, and that was, you know, doing your job and preparing really hard and practicing really hard and not getting too caught up in the moment, becoming too emotional. So really proud of our staff, really proud of our coaches, had good plans in all three phases, but by far most proud of our players. I thought they played their butt off and resilient, played for each other, so really happy for them.
1: You could go all the way through this list. It was great to have Sharif Denson back. It was good to see what Tajay Butler is doing, what House is doing, but for JT Lindsey to step in there and play like he did.
0: Yeah, pretty special for him, man.
1: It really is, isn't it?
0: Obviously coming from there, and for Coach Wilson and Austin and all those guys, man. So, you know, the emotions were probably a little deeper for him. So he came in, and it's a dude that keeps his head down, works his butt off. He's an unbelievable human being, so couldn't be more proud of him.
1: Ultimate team sport, isn't it?
0: It's awesome, yeah.
1: It really is. One bus, we all bus, and everybody plays well, and you have the good result. How much fun for the next year to be able to walk into this building and see that Magnolia Bowl trophy?
0: Well, I think that's big. It's big for our program. It's big for our players. That's something that we're used to around here by now. But I just told our team, I said, you know, you didn't come here to beat LSU. You know, that's 1-0 in the SEC, and we got to keep our focus. And we got a really good Florida team next week, and go enjoy the hell out of this one tonight. But we got to get back to work tomorrow.
1: I mentioned the team sport, but it's always good to have an individual like number 6 on the offensive side. I told someone on the sideline late in the game, we have Trinidad, and they don't.
0: He's a fierce competitor. You know, and the dude walks in and we wear the Jesus One shirt on. So he keeps his priorities straight and an unbelievable dude and just a heck of a football player.
1: Isn't it always special when the stars are the most coachable and want to be coached and want more, and they're first one there, last one to leave, and they just wouldn't do they wouldn't ask anybody to do anything else they wouldn't do.
0: Well, I haven't been on a championship team that your best players weren't your best leaders, you know, and on top of that, they're really good human beings. So he sets a great example. He works his butt off. He's a great role model for kids and guys on our football team. So just really happy for him and for our guys.
1: And the final tip of the game, and Braxton come down with it. I think we're going to visit with him momentarily. A good pick for him. He played corner. He rolled back to safety all over.
0: You know what? I mean, we bumped them inside this week and knew the game was going to be played in there and moved Edwin outside. And, you know, Kite went down and we bumped him back outside the corner. Just really versatile, played his butt off, and couldn't be happier for him to seal the thing for us.
1: And you mentioned Kite, even trying to give you all he had.
0: Yeah, I mean, he's been banged up all week, and we kind of spared him a little bit in practice, and he gave us everything he had, and he played well.
1: Ain't no offense. Traylon Ray with 7 catches, been waiting for it. I know he's been waiting for it, fighting injury, fighting, you know, what position, what side of the ball. Gets out there, comes down with 7 snags.
0: Just another example, man, of keeping his head down and working his butt off. And when his opportunity came, he took advantage of it. And that's kind of what this team is, to be honest with you.
1: Another guy, 82, Michael Smith, with those big catches. It was just so many people that contributed.
0: Well, when you start seeing, like, game 3 now, I mean, that's 2 top 25 matchups, 1 top 10, you know. So I think they're going to continue to get better and continue to develop. And guys are going to continue to get more playing time the more reps that they get.
1: And the intensity of the crowd and the game as it just builds. I mean, it was like a movie.
0: It really was. But, you know, I mean, that's the expectation here, because that's what they've done every game that I've been here. It didn't matter if it was Tulane, you know, and a lot of people couldn't have. Or last week we're playing Charlotte, and I know this one was a little sweeter for them with some different circumstances. But that's who they are. That's what this place is. This place is special. And so, you know, we've lost 1 home game since I've been here. I know that.
1: What'd you tell your squad post-game in victory? Because, you know, we might see LSU again this year for all we know now. And I know we're going to Baton Rouge next year.
0: I said, you know what? I said, you know, what I was so proud of them is the offseason and the summer of them working, them playing for each other. But more importantly, I talked about Fish in there and Jared and the job they do of keeping the big dog number one. And I think our guys really do that. And I think when you work extremely hard and you're talented and you keep the good Lord first, good things happen to you. And I think that's what happened tonight.
1: Man. And it's always better when everybody doesn't mind who gets the credit.
0: No, I mean, I think we got a selfless team for the most part, you know. Maybe outside of Deuce, but I like Deuce being selfish.
1: What's better, the victory dip or the victory Dr. Pepper?
0: It's the combination, Coach. It's the combination.
1: That takes rare talent right there. That'd go down the wrong pipe every time for me.
0: Yeah, well, we all got our vices.
1: Coach, go.
2: Head coach Pete Golding as Ole Miss defeats LSU 32-24. We're in our Rebel Rewind right now, and we'll go to the defensive side of the ball and senior cornerback Jalen Braxton. Braxton had two solo tackles, but that overshadowed by the game-winning interception and the play he made with 58 seconds to go in the end zone to seal the win for Ole Miss. This was Jalen Braxton with our own Brett Norsworthy.
1: From the defensive side, number two, Jalen Braxton, he plays corner, he plays safety. He had the tip ball pick to seal it and set off the celebration. Congratulations.
3: Yes, sir, I appreciate you. Thank you all the fans that showed up, and we appreciate y'all's support.
1: Could you feel it?
3: Yes, sir, we definitely could feel it. On the defense, it was loud, you know, just we need that every week.
1: And tonight, we talked to Coach Golding about it. Just ask everything you to play kind of down in run support, to play some corner, to play some safety, have to turn and cover those guys and cover that big old tight end.
3: Oh, yeah, yeah. You know, anything my coach asks me to do, you know, I'll do it. I'm just trying to be a selfless guy. So that's that.
1: When you look up at that tight end, man, it looks like Shaquille O'Neal coming across the middle, doesn't it?
3: Oh, yeah, he was definitely big, about 6'7". But, you know, we prepare for him in practice, you know, from film study to just meeting with each other throughout the week. So I think we were well prepared this week.
1: You could tell it. You could tell this team was ready to play. Was it that good a week of practice?
3: Yeah, it definitely was. You know, I think guys were definitely locked in, you know, intentional on all the little details, you know, actually coming back up to the facility, getting extra meeting time with each other. So, you know, I didn't have any doubt in my mind that we were ready for this one. So we came in. All we had to do was execute, and that's what we did today.
1: One of the great defensive stands was to hold LSU to that field goal and keep it, and they made it to get to 24-24. Didn't want to get behind at all.
3: Oh, yeah. You know, defensively, I think that we played a great game. You know, we limited busted coverages and big plays. You know, I gave up one earlier in the game, but, you know, just having a next play mentality, go out there and just do my job and execute.
1: And then that Levitt touchdown on the end by where the Chucky statue is, that throw was just as money as it gets. He put it in one place, they could catch it.
3: Yeah, you know, sometimes it happens like that. You have good coverage and, you know, quarterback makes a good throw.
1: They got good players, too.
3: Yeah, they got good players, too. You know, that's what our coach says. Is just make sure we have contested plays. You know, he went up and made a good catch, but, you know, you just got to respond. Don't let that play define you. You know, next play mentality.
1: You had a great year last year, but it took all year to get good and healthy. Now it feels like the health is really right there for you.
3: Oh, yeah. You know, last year, you know, coming from injury was definitely just a mental battle for me. You know, I think that, you know, God was just working in my life to, you know, get me to where I am at now today. Just, you know, I'm really humble for that. Just to be able to be healthy, and, you know, I just give all the thanks to God.
1: You are a humble person. That is a real quality trait. This locker room, this team is, and we're talking to Coach Golding about all the different names that contributed tonight.
3: Oh, yes, sir. We have a lot of depth, you know, on the D-line, linebackers, and in the secondary. You know, we got a lot of guys that can play winning football. So, you know, we're going to roll guys in and out, and, you know, and there shouldn't be no drop-off.
1: How much fun is it after you get out there and you do your thing on defense and you see number six trot out there?
3: Hey, man, that's the Heisman right there.
1: It sure
3: really
1: is.
3: Special.
1: He is special.
3: Yeah, he is.
1: And in practice, do you try to give him a hard time?
3: I mean, I try to. You know, he makes us so much better. You know, that's the best quarterback I've ever played with. So, you know, just going against Trinidad every day, you know, you're not going to see anything better on Saturdays. So,
1: how much fun was that winning locker room?
3: Oh, it was great. You know, all the guys were very happy. You know, our old head coach is over there, so this one means a lot to us. But, you know, that's not our Super Bowl. We still got more games to play, and we got a destined goal that we're trying to reach, and we just got to keep on going.
2: Jalen Braxton from the defensive side of the ball, the senior corner again with the game-winning interception with 58 seconds to go to seal Ole Miss's 32-24 victory over the LSU Tigers. From the defensive side to the offensive side, and senior wide receiver Treylon Ray, 7 catches, 115 yards, and a score for Ole Miss in their win. This was the senior wide receiver earlier with Brett Norsworthy.
1: Treylon Ray from the offensive side joins us now after Ole Miss wins 32-24 over LSU. 7 catches, a touchdown, and you really had your best Ole Miss game.
4: Yeah, it's just a blessing. And, you know, Before every game, you know, I just thank God, and I go out there and I tell God to bless me in any way that he can. You know, I'm not looking for no stats or numbers, but, you know, tonight God really, you know, put my name out there and blessed me with a good game.
1: And you played so well, and, you've had injuries, and you were real close last year, and then it got then the wide receiver grouping got so crowded, tried defense, tried everything to contribute to this team. Mm-hmm.

0: and then it builds to a game like this?
1: Yeah, I mean, coming in, you know, last year being injured and stuff, you know, with my injury being so, you know, it wasn't really a regular injury, but trying to work back from that and then, you know, trying to come back into a crowded room, you know, Strib and Trey Wallace and even Deuce was, you know, so it was a lot of guys, Caden Lee, you know, so I just wanted to be a part of the team and kind of contribute and just be with the team and not kind of be that, you know, outsider with the team. And PG gave me a chance on defense, you know, I got a couple snaps over there and I helped him out a little bit, but you know, I came back to offense this year where I need to be and where I wanted to be, and I feel like, you know, this is just the beginning.
0: Working through an injury, what's the tough, I know the physical aspect, actually, yeah, being definitely. Being injured, but the emotional and the mental toll, what's difficult?
1: I mean, when you're first coming out of injury, you know, I'm on a scooter and, you know, I can't really move like everybody else can, and I'm out for 5-6 months, you know, and stuff like that.
0: So, almost like you're not part of the team anymore.
1: Kind of like when I'm not a part of the team, but, you know, I just kind of, you know, I really got in my word, and I kind of just leaned on God through that time just to keep me focused, and, you know, this isn't the end. You know, sometimes it feels like it's the end because you're not around people, you're not with the team and stuff like that, but I kind of just kept saying my word, praying every day, and, you know, God delivered, as he always does.
0: Seven catches, 152 yards, the touchdown, and you caught it in a crowd. It was hard to get separation on those guys. LSU's got really good players.
1: Yeah.
0: So it was hard to get a lot of room, but a little bit of room is a whole lot of room.
1: Definitely. Nah, you know, coming into the game, we already knew they were good DBs. We knew they were, you know, they were going to play us tight and hold a little bit and get away with a couple of things. But, you know, at the end of the day, it's who wants it more.
0: More physical game, this one or the Louisville game opening night?
1: I feel like it was this one just because it's a little bit behind this game, you know what I'm saying?
0: And unbelievably, I think it was hotter tonight than it was in Nashville.
1: Sure, for sure, it was definitely hotter tonight. But, you know, it was a little bit more heat behind this game just because, you know, Kiffin coming back and stuff like that. Not saying it's bad blood or anything like that, but it was just a lot of emotions in this game. So I feel like the physicality in this game was, you know, a little bit more than Louisville.
0: What is the celebration? We hear a 24-hour rule. When's it? Unfortunately, you got to put this one behind it because Dane got to go to the swamp.
1: Yeah, nah, for sure. You know, tonight, enjoy it. You know, I'm going to enjoy it with my family, with my teammates. But, you know, really, tomorrow morning, we back at it, watching film on the game, and back on to the swamp, honestly.
0: Tell us about your family and friends that are in town.
1: You know, my family's in town right now. My mom, my dad.
0: Good.
1: I think my little brother's here, my sister, and then her boyfriend came, you know. So it was just good to see them and see the support. And then I know my family back home was watching. So, you know, it was great to, you know, put my talents on the screen for them back home as well.
0: You were already the hero for them, and tonight you're the hero for all the Ole Miss fans after Ole Miss wins this big game.
1: Yes, sir. It's a blessing. I just thank God.
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10: Dart's going to take off and run. 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
12: A.J. 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
13: Mike Wallace between two defenders.
14: 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Metcalf.
13: Side. Oh, tattooed at the 43-yard line.
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16: Let's go!
17: Week one completed for Ole Miss Rebels in the NFL with half the league undefeated and half the league winless. 19 Ole Miss Rebels saw action in the long week one. Appearances for 14 different teams. The rough news from week one was A.J. Brown and DeJon Stribling's injuries, both with ankle injuries, and both will miss a lot of games. 10 weeks out for DeJon Stribling after his injury in Melbourne in the San Francisco 49ers win over the Los Angeles Rams. A.J. Brown to miss about 6 weeks after being injured on the Wednesday opener for the Patriots in Seattle against the Seahawks, the Super Bowl champs from last year. Sadly, a tough part of the game. It's injuries and for two real Ole Miss fan favorites to DeJon Stribling and A.J. Brown. NFL Week 2 began on Thursday night on Prime Video with the Buffalo Bills and Dawson Knox opening the Bills' new $2.2 billion stadium in Orchard Park right by the old one. New uniforms look as well for number 88 Dawson Knox and the Bills. The Bills opened 1-0 defeating the Houston Texans last week 36-31. Tomorrow at noon on CBS at Gillette Stadium in Foxborough, it will match up six-time Super Bowl champs, the home team, the New England Patriots, against six-time Super Bowl champs, the Pittsburgh Steelers. DK Metcalf and the Steelers, winners last week over Atlanta in Pittsburgh. Four catches for number four for 40 yards. And the Steelers win over the Falcons. Noon on CBS tomorrow in Baltimore. Tavius Robinson and the Rams, they play host to the New Orleans Saints. The Ravens, 41-23 winners in week one over the Indianapolis Colts. Three total tackles, one sack, one tackle for loss, and four quarterback hurries in a great opening game for Tavius Robinson for the Ravens. Tomorrow afternoon at 3 o'clock, that 3 o'clock window starts in Denver with the Broncos and the Jacksonville Jaguars. Jacksonville 1-0. Denver defeated on Monday Night Football in Kansas City. Big number 93, DJ Jones, in the middle of that Denver defense. 10th year for DJ in the NFL. 5 with San Francisco now in his 5th year for Denver. Great career already and part of the 2015 Ole Miss Rebels that won the Sugar Bowl. Another big part of that was Evan Engram, and he had the touchdown catch on Monday night in the Broncos' loss to Kansas City. At 3:05 on CBS tomorrow afternoon at SoFi Stadium in L.A., the Chargers hosting the Raiders, J.J. Pegues with Vegas, and Dean Leonard and Trey Harris, hero of the 2023 Ole Miss win over LSU right here at Vaught-Hemingway, both with the Chargers. Three catches, 20 yards for Trey Harris, and the Chargers lost to Arizona. And that loss to Walter Nolan last week in week one. Chargers 1-0 at home, hosting 1-0 Seattle on Fox at 3:25 tomorrow afternoon. Monday Night Football will be on the Super Bowl 62 stage at SoFi Stadium, site of the old Hollywood Park, and near where the Showtime Lakers played at the Forum. Jackson Dart and the 1-0 Giants against everyone's pick to represent the NFC in that Super Bowl 61 in their stadium, the Rams. Dart and the Giants winners over Dallas on Sunday Night Football last week. 23 of 29, 230 yards in complete command of the team. Three touchdowns passing, 11 carries, 54 yards rushing. And you could just see the confidence growing in year two for Jackson Dart with the New York Giants.
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0: And hello, everyone, and welcome back to the C Spire postgame show. Dan Quartz with you one last time as we head home. Your 8th-ranked Ole Miss Rebels defeat the 7th-ranked LSU Tigers 32-24. We take a look at scores from around the country and start in the SEC. 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In Fayetteville, 2nd-ranked Georgia taking on Arkansas. Georgia deciding to make this look very easy.
1: Bowens is the back. Gunner is up under center. Humphreys in motion coming this way, right to left. Gunner going to fake, drop, look. Wants to throw long down the middle. Craig Dandridge has it at the 25, the 20, 15, 10, 5. Touchdown, Craig Dandridge. The freshman sensation on a strike from Gunner Stockton.
0: Jeff Dantzler on the Bulldog Sports Network. Georgia defeats Arkansas 45-17. In Nashville, Vanderbilt welcoming NC State to the Music City. Vandy trailed 17-0 at one point. They were able to make their way back into the game. Then there was 6 seconds left, and NC State had the ball up three.
2: With 6 seconds to go, there's the snap. Bailey rolls toward the right. He waits. He waits. He is going to be sacked. Oh, it's a safety with one second. Did they knock the football loose? Oh, goodness. Did Miles Capers get the
3: touchdown?
2: He'll get the football.
3: Unbelievable.
2: Yes, sir. They knocked it loose. You've got to be kidding me. One of the most improbable finishes in the history of Vanderbilt football.
0: Andrew Allegretta on the call for Vanderbilt from Learfield. Vanderbilt, a winner over NC State, 35-31. And Vandy starting 3-0 in back-to-back seasons for the first time since 1946 and 1947. In College Station, 9th-ranked Texas A&M falls upset victim to Kentucky, 31-21. 10th-ranked Alabama at home takes down Florida State, 50-36. Mississippi State on the road defeats South Carolina, 41-34. 20th-ranked Missouri also at home, a winner over Troy, 27-17. On the Plains, Florida clashed with Auburn. Gators looking for their first win at Auburn since 1999.
4: In the pistol with Jaden Ball. Turn, handoff, Ball. Went left, now cuts up the middle. 20, 15, he might go. 10, 5, touchdown, Gators.
5: I liked our view from the end zone there, Sean. I saw that. My goodness, did we block that well.
4: Smooth sailing for Jaden Ball. His second touchdown of the game. And the Gators lead it 26-17 at 13:34 in the third.
0: John Kelly and company on the call for Florida from Learfield. Gators victorious over Auburn, 44-39. 24th-ranked Oklahoma at home takes down New Mexico, 14-6. In Knoxville, 15th-ranked Tennessee defeats Kennesaw State, 42-9. And finally in Austin, top-ranked Texas taking on UTSA. Longhorns, after their big win last week, claiming the top spot in the polls, and they were hoping to not have a letdown.
6: And on first down, Manning with the shotgun snap, looking. Still looking. Sends it across the middle. Ball caught. 10-5. Touchdown, Cam Coleman. Manning going to the well a second time across the middle. This time to Coleman. A 24-yard touchdown.
0: Craig Way on the call for Texas from Learfield. Longhorns winner over UTSA 30-6. Moving over to the rest of the top 25, all games final from earlier as well. In Columbus, 6th-ranked Ohio State defeats Kent State 59-3. 14th-ranked Penn State at home, a winner over Buffalo 55-13. 12th-ranked USC on the road taking on Rutgers. Trojans looking to head back to the West Coast with a conference win. Defense looking to be a reason why.
7: First and goal at the 9. Lonergan throws. Intercepted. This could go all the way back the other way. Prophet Brown at the 40. He's at the 30. He's at the other 30. 20. 10. Touchdown, USC, and a game heartbreaker for Rutgers and a game maker for USC. How do you do?
0: Pete Arbogast on the call for USC from Learfield. Trojans victorious over Rutgers 42-35. 16th-ranked SMU on the road falls to Louisville 41-31. Beehive State battle in Salt Lake City saw 17th-ranked Utah defeat Utah State 33-0. In Ann Arbor, 19th-ranked Michigan, a winner over UTEP, 52-17. 4th-ranked Indiana at home, victorious over Western Kentucky, 38-0. In Iowa City, 18th-ranked Iowa takes down in-state foe Northern Iowa, 55-0. In South Bend, 3rd-ranked Notre Dame defeats rival Michigan State, 27-10. 11th-ranked BYU on the road, a winner over Colorado State, 41-23. And finally in Charlotte, 25th-ranked Virginia falls to West Virginia, 38-27. That is your look at scores from around the country. Ole Miss defeats LSU 32-24. The Rebs in action again on Saturday against Florida from the Swamp. Our coverage will begin in Gainesville for the Guaranty Bank pregame show at 12:30 p.m. with kickoff scheduled for 2:30. Also, don't forget Reb Talk Wednesday night at Bouray on the historic Oxford Square at 6 p.m. That'll do it for us tonight. For the voice of the Rebs, David Kellum, Harry Harrison, John Darnell, Gary Darby, Brett Norsworthy, Karen Lincheski, and our chief engineer, Houston McDavid, who are in the Grove and at Vaught Hemingway Stadium. I'm Dan Courts in the network studio saying so long for those still driving. Please get home safely. We hope you have a good rest of the weekend. And as always, hotty toddy.
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1: Welcome back to Coast AM. I'm your host, Rich Barra, and for more than three decades now, Angel Morgan has worked as a clairvoyant, a medium, an animal communicator, and paranormal investigator. She serves clients across North America, Europe, and beyond. She's known for her compassionate, honest, and heart-centered approach to connecting with both animals in the spirit world. What a lovely time of year to talk about things that are seen and unseen and maybe just felt. Won't you welcome Angel Morgan to the show? Hey, Angel, nice to meet you.
2: Hi, nice to meet you too, Rich. I'm so excited to be here.
1: Yeah, there's so many things I need to ask you, but since we're just getting to know each other, let's start at the beginning with you. And I know that you're accomplished, and I know that you can tap into just about anything that there is to tap into. But tell me how this got started for you. Bring me in like I've never had an odd sense or felt somebody behind me before. When did you first start knowing that you were different than the other muggles?
2: Well, to be perfectly honest with you, I was a non-believer. I, when I was a little girl, I had an experience, one experience that I understood and knew that I had consciously. I was in that in-between place, and I was waking up, and I saw my great aunt, and she was standing beside this tree. It was like the tree of life. That's what I know it as now. And she was wearing this black, almost Victorian gown. And I'm Maltese, so we're very traditional people. And I remember the feeling. I remember it was like a hot day and cicadas, and it was very calming. And I remember coming out of that and opening my eyes, and my mother came up the stairs and she was sobbing. And this woman, she had raised my mom. And she turned around and she said, "Your great Auntie Mary died." And I said, "Yeah, I know." And she goes, "Well, how do you know?" And I said, "Well, because I just saw her." And she said, "No." She said, "You didn't see anything. You didn't hear anything. And you don't talk about this." Said, "All right, here's a little 6-7-year-old kid."
1: I was wondering how old you were, 6 or 7?
2: Yeah. I was probably about 6 or 7. And I remember the impact that had on me.
1: Well, it sounds like it made you a non-believer is what it did.
2: And you go, Yes, it did. It did. But the thing is, you know, as much as I was a non-believer, I grew up with experiences. Like, I felt things and I knew things, but I always dismissed it. I always rationalized it in some way. I remember in high school walking with a friend of mine, and I was just like, "Wow, you know, I have all these feelings today, and I feel like they're not mine." Right. And I remember turning to him and going, it's just the day, whatever, and walking away, which is what most of us do. Right. And it wasn't until years and years later that I started getting outside. I started becoming more athletic, outdoorsy. I started riding mountain bikes. I started connecting with nature. I started having these really weird dreams. And it was like, oh, okay, this is unique. And I ended up, well, it's a long story, but to
1: That's
2: make
1: okay.
2: a
1: we got
2: long
1: time.
2: Story short,
1: I took
2: oh, we
1: a break
2: do.
1: Early.
2: Okay, well,
1: I got
2: in that
1: time
2: case,
1: for you. Yeah, let's go.
2: well, in that case, I remember I was in my home, and for whatever reason, I had this feeling that my uncle, my dad's brother, was passing, and I knew he was not well. But I remember taking a blanket and sitting on the couch, and I put the blanket over me. And I closed my eyes, and I remember seeing him in a bed. And then my grandfather was on one side of him, who had passed away. And my dad was on the other side of him. And his other brother, Tommy, was standing at the foot of the bed. And then I remember seeing myself, and I told everyone, I said, "Just tell him to go. It's okay. Just tell him to go." And it's almost like we were working as a team, as a tribe. And I remember coming out of that, it was almost like I saw his spirit rise. I saw everything, and I thought, okay, this is very cinematic. And I came out of that,

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1: Rebel Rags. Anything, everything, Ole Miss.
2: Right. So this is where my brain kind of started to come into conflict with itself. And after that, I started having even heavier experiences. Like I was sitting in my home yet again, and these were in quiet moments, right? And I remember there was this almost like a figure in the house, and I didn't understand what was going on, but I could feel this presence. And then all of a sudden, it was like I knew and I could see that it was a female, but it was so dark and it was so energetically heavy. And I didn't understand it. So this was really frightening to me. And I just remember going, no, you have to go away. You have to go away. You have to go away. And all of a sudden, the room got lighter. And I went, wow, that was bizarre. And it was after that that I ended up not having more experiences. And I just started
3: thinking, how long was it dormant?
2: I would say probably about 2 years. And then I started to get interested in this again because I got interested in who I was as a Maltese woman. And I started researching my culture. And I started to realize, wow, this is a really magical culture. Like we have, you know, the 28 temples of Tarshin, which is like a fertility, a grounds for fertility worship. And there was paganism. And I was reading about how archaeologists were saying that Malta could possibly be a place where all goddess worshiping cultures emanated from.
3: Well, they even wild. Say I didn't that, know that.
2: Yeah. It was amazing what I was reading. And then all of a sudden, I read this article on how there was a people before the people. So there was, the island was populated. And then there, for no reason whatsoever, or reasons we don't know, there was a mass exodus for about 2,000 years. And then people started coming back to the island. And I'm like, wow, this is amazing. And so I started to get interested in the magical history. I started to get interested in, you know, how Catholicism came and how paganism was integrating in that or not integrating in that. And I thought, wow, this is really interesting. And my need to know more started to grow. And through magical circumstances, I found this little store in Newmarket, Ontario. And I started frequenting this store. And I started asking questions, and it was really, really cool. You know,
3: what
2: that
3: kind of store?
2: Thing. I was very young. It was a metaphysical store. It was a witch store run by hereditary witches. Yeah,
3: you didn't happen to listen to the show last night, did you?
2: No, why?
3: Because the first part of the show, we had a witch on. Her name's Wendy, and a listener called who was having some problems in her house, and she was saying that you need to go get railroad spikes. I'm like, beyond a railroad, where do you get those?
2: Oh my god.
3: You should go by a witch store. And I'm like, oh my God, I've never seen a witch store. And so while we were on the air, I Googled witch stores near me, and there's like four of them.
2: I've never seen one. Yeah, they're far more popular now than they've ever been. And yes,
3: I mean, something must be calling in. Last two nights, it's come up in my world. It must be something I need to go check out. I pay attention to the signs.
2: You know what? Rail ties, if it comes up for you, put one in your car, put four on the different corners of your house, just bang them. It's protection. It keeps out the ghouly goo-goos, right? And it's funny because, I mean, you work with this stuff indirectly with having guests on. So, you know, if we're reading and that kind of stuff, sometimes things might travel home. So these are kind of little things that we do for our homes and for ourselves to protect ourselves. Now, there are some of us who are backwards. So myself, I don't use iron because it actually amplifies my abilities, whereas iron usually dampens the abilities of a seer. I've just always been backwards. It's just who I am.
3: Do you have to figure that out the hard way?
2: Yes, very much so.
3: These life lessons you got to figure out the hard way. Okay,
2: yeah,
3: so
2: right. Well, after 30 years, you know you have some experience. So, but yeah, well, I found this place in Newmarket and. She asked me one question. She goes, okay. She goes, if you have salt and it's in your, and you know, you've dropped it or whatever, or there's like, you know, but what would you do? Or even if you've done.

0: magical working. What would you do with it? And I said, you know, I said, it's everyday stuff. I probably should throw it over my shoulder, right? Superstition. I said, but if it's a magical working, which I've never really done before, I said, you know, I'd probably take it to the water and I put it in the water. And she goes, oh, you're a witch. And I'm like, excuse me, what? And she goes, you're a witch. And I'm like, okay. That's the first time anybody had said that. And there was a reader there that day. And I thought, you know what? This is fun. I'm going to go and I'm going to get a reading. This is the first day I was there. And her name was Angela Swift. And we sat down. And at that point, now at that point, I was an actor. I was in the last cuts of Shaw Festival, Stratford Festival. They were, I'm a classically trained actor. And those are our bigger theaters here. And she looked at me and I said, okay, what am I going to do with my life? And she turns around and she goes, you know what? She goes, you're going to do this. And I'm like, what? And she goes, you're going to do this. I'm like, huh, okay. Well, that was a waste of $45. Awesome, because that time that's what it cost. I'm like, she's on crack. So I left. Within a few weeks of that, it was about a few weeks of that, I ended up, through magical circumstances, booking a flight to Guatemala. So when I was in Guatemala, I was at this retreat, and it was really, you know, it was a beautiful retreat. It was really wonderful. But what I didn't know, oddly enough, was that it was a silent retreat. When I signed up, I was so excited.
1: What did you think it was when you signed up for a retreat in Guatemala?
0: Well, when I signed up, I thought there was this thing on it that said, well, you know, you get to go and meet a shaman and do ceremony. So that's all I was focused on. Right. I was focused on this beautiful villa that was going to be in Guatemala, you know, it was going to be on the side of a volcano. And I kind of missed the fine print. And if anybody knows me, silence is not quite my thing. So needless to say, the woman who ran this place and I, we kind of butt heads a little bit. And I was so arrogant at the time. And I've never actually told this story before on the air. But since we're being honest, I remember this one night. They were doing these prayers, and I remember it was like over this sound system. And I remember saying to myself, oh my God, I want to sleep. So I went to her and I was so, so vapid. And I said to her, I said, can't we just ask them to turn it off? Like, can't we just tell them to stop? And she goes, but they're praying. And I'm like, but they're praying. Why can't they go to a church or something? Like, that's how unconscious I was. And so a few days after that incident, she sat me down and she said, listen, she goes, I want to take you into the mountains. And I said, why? And she goes, I want you to meet a medicine man. I said, okay, fine. So I let her take me up into the mountains, and we went on these like little chicken buses, you know, those ones you go up into the mountains and they're, you know, they go around the mountain and like the tail goes off the mountain. You're like, okay, I'm going to die now. And so she took me up into the mountains, and I thought, well, I'm going to meet a medicine man, right? And this is going to be great. And they're going to live in this big house, and people are going to give them all this stuff, and it's going to be really. And we ended up in this little shanty town. And right away I was like, wow, wait, what? Okay, what's going on here? And I thought, okay, I've been kidnapped. I'm going to die. Like, these are the thoughts that are going through my head. And I'm sitting there, and she goes, okay, you need to just wait here. And there's this big door, and she goes over to the door, and literally this guy, she knocks on the door, and this guy kind of opens the door. You see him, and then he closes it again. And I'm like, what is going on here? So she goes, you stay here. So she walks in. Now I'm sitting there, and this little black dog comes around, and this dog puts its paws on my lap. And this is the first time I'd ever really consciously heard anything. And I heard, it's okay, I'm with you. All right.
1: From the dog.
0: Yeah, from the dog. So I heard this in my head. And the dog goes away. So I got up and I kind of looked around the corner. Now it's a shanty town. So my logical brain's going, okay, well, it could have gone anywhere, right? Just disappeared. Now, we have to go back a little bit, because when I was in the villa one day, I was looking at this book, and I was looking at all these amazing pictures of Pana Achel, which was their market. And I decided that I was going to go into Pana Achel. This was before the mountain. So I went into Pana Achel, and all the pictures that were in this book, I was led to each one. In fact, there was a church there. And in this church, there was a floor that apparently, during the revolution, there were bodies in the floor. And this is where they put the bodies. And after the revolution, there was this huge earthquake.

0: and it opened, and all the bodies were found. Well, I was led to this church. So I didn't know where I was or what I was doing. I just kind of went for a walk in the market, and I was led to the different pictures. And everybody was so happy at this church. And I thought, well, how could you be happy knowing the history of this place? And I remember talking to somebody, and they said to me, this is the only church we have in our town. That's our past. We live in the present. Mm. And it all of a sudden occurred to me that I had been seeing all day all of these people who were impoverished, children without shoes and running around and this kind of stuff, but they were all happy. And I realized, wow, they were so in the present. And everything in that book that I was led to was a learning that day. But the one thing I didn't see was there was a picture of Saint Simon, who was the saint of Panachal in Guatemala. And at Easter, and I was there just after Easter, there were effigies of him that they would have, and he would have a cigar in one hand and a beer in another.
1: Sounds like he's having a good time.
0: Yeah, he was. Oh, trust me, they have a great time in Guatemala with their ceremonies. And so they had to keep it lit, and they had to keep the beer topped up, right? The foam had to be topped up, and that's how they did their offering. So this was the only thing I didn't encounter. And I thought, okay, that's really odd. So now flash forward, I'm sitting there in front of this metal door thinking I'm going to die. So she opens the door and I walk in. Sitting there on an altar is not only an effigy of Saint Simon, it's the actual picture from the book.
1: Whoa.
0: And I was like, oh my God, what is happening here? Like my heart was pounding. It was racing. I knew in that moment, I knew something was happening, but I didn't know what it was. And I remember seeing all of these people and they were ailing. They were there to see this medicine man. And she kind of hurried me across this room. And I went into this room and there was this stone, almost like an altar, a round altar. It really looked like something out of Indiana Jones. It truly, truly did. And I remember looking up and there was a hole in the ceiling, and the sun was coming down, and this was around midday. So he said, you know, there was an interpreter there. She was interpreting. And I guess now that I'm hearing that music, we'll come back.
1: Oh, you're good. Yeah. Well, I told you we had time. We did take a little bit of time, but that's okay. But that's a good place to stop right for a minute. And then we will come back and find out when your powers got turned on. It sounds like Guatemala had a lot to do with it. Right back with Angel Morgan. And later in the show, your calls with Angel Morgan. She's going to stare a hole right through your soul when we come back on Coast to Coast AM.

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1: Our guest tonight is Angel Morgan, who has worked as a clairvoyant, a medium, an animal communicator, and paranormal investigator. And Angel, I have written about 75 questions for you, and I've asked one so far.
2: before we go on,
1: like, tell me about you. Yes, ma'am.
2: No, I have to tell you, I love your energy. You are so open. It's so beautiful. Like, it's fun. Like, you know, like you're very motivating. I feel very encouraged and invigorated.
1: Oh, good.
2: I'm a day person, and from where I am, it's 1 o'clock in the morning, 2 o'clock in the morning, and you just kind of woke me up, your energy. So thank you for that.
1: Well, I you know, when I first started filling in for George, the bosses called me and they're like, hey, we know you do a morning show in your normal life, but remember, people are trying to go to sleep. And this is how they started the conversation. You did a fine job, but can you take that Rich Barra energy down by just 5%? No, 10, 20, take it down by 40%. Because that's
2: don't you dare.
1: No, I just got to be me.
2: That's right. That's
1: okay,
2: right.
1: So let's recap a little bit, because I know people have probably tuned in a little bit in the middle of our story. So let me see if I can do a quick reset for people, and you tell me if I go astray anywhere, Angel. So Angel first realized that she had a little bit of messaging from the other side when she was a child, but her parents shut it down, and she became a non-believer in any of this stuff. She went on a retreat to Guatemala, where she thought it would be, you know, fun in the sun by the pool and all kinds of, you know, neat kind of like shaman-y things. But she was taken to a medicine man in the middle of a shanty town. And where we left off before commercial, right before the switch really clicked back on, a small dog put his paws upon her and said, "It's cool. I'm here with you." The metal door of the medicine man opens, and that's where we are. How was that?
2: Yes. And so I'm standing at the altar, and he gave me these candles, and he lit all the candles, and it's midday. So, like, I'm hot, and I'm just like, you know, if I'm going to have hallucinations, this is why. And I remember him saying to me, "You're going to speak to animals, and you're going to make a difference in the world." And the first thought in my head is, okay, this guy's on crack. That literally was the first thought in my head. And he did all these beautiful things, you know, with flowers and, you know, Florida water and all of these things, and things that I couldn't truly appreciate at the time. I look back now and I'm like, wow, I'm so grateful for that. I remember going back to the villa, and I had to process what had happened. So I was sitting there in my little cabana, and this hummingbird came really close to me. And that had never, like, I'd never had an experience like that before. And I could feel it. I could feel everything, and I didn't want to move because I didn't want this to end. And it was such a beautiful moment. And it's so funny because the hummingbird since then has always been a part of my life and just kind of in the background to remind me that the magic is there. And I remember them telling me as well that if you connect the land, if you connect to nature, you'll begin to see in Guatemala animals in the trees. You'll begin to see things and spirits. And I'm like, okay, you know, whatever. And I'm sitting there, and the hummingbird leaves. And I'm starting to kind of feel very relaxed, very calm. And all of a sudden, I watch this leaves turn into a deer. And they're moving across the mountain. I'm like, am I seeing what I'm seeing? And then all of a sudden, I see this face come out of the mountain. And it just stares. And then goes back into the mountain, all made of leaves. And I'm thinking, what's happening?
1: Maybe you were the one on crack.
2: Well, that's it. Yes. Nobody's ever said that before. Good one. But that night, I remember going to the window, and the prayers had started again. And all of a sudden, something clicked, and I could feel the prayers, and I could hear it, and I just didn't want it to end. And I remember I started crying and I was just like, I get it. Like, I really get it. I can connect. I can feel. Like, it just all, everything started to open up. And when I got home, I went back to the Hedgerich, back to my real life. And
1: what was your job at the time? Day I was back,
2: at the Hedgerich?
1: Yes. Yeah,
2: oh,
1: yeah,
2: at the time. Oh, sorry. At the time. Oh, yeah. No. At the time, I was a mom. I had a little boy, and literally, I had retired from acting because I had had my child, and I was really a bored housewife, is what I was. And so, I, like I said, I was frequenting the store, and so I went back to real life, and I went into the store, and the owner, she came to me and gave me a stone, and she goes, "I need to give you this. I don't know why," and the stone was literally in the shape of the face I had seen in the mountain. Oh. And I still have that stone today.
1: Well, you should.
2: Yeah, it was amazing. So a friend of mine said to me, okay, you know what, come to a healing space with me about a week later, and I did. And everybody was kind of politely signing these binders. I said, okay, fine, I'm gonna sign these binders, whatever. About 2 weeks after that, I get an email, and the email says, you know what, don't forget you have an animal communications course. I'm like, excuse me? So I call her and I tell her, she goes, are you coming?
1: You stumble into a lot of this.
2: Yeah. My entire life is about stumbling into stuff. And so she said, are you coming? I said, no, of course not. She goes, yes, you are. So she dressed. So I went to disprove it. To me, there had to be a limit somewhere. So I went. And of course, the teacher, being who she was, she pinned me. And she's just like, okay, I know this kind of person. By the end of the weekend, not only had she proven to me that this was real, but I was signed up for the advanced courses. I had to know more. I was hungry. This was now my life.
1: You're not a bored housewife anymore then after that, right?
2: No, that's right. Oh, no. After that, that's when the magic started. And then I went back to the Hedgerich. They had lost one of their readers about 2 months later. And I said, I'm going to throw my hat into the pool. I'm new. I've barely been doing this, but I'm going to throw my hat into the pool. And I did a reading for the owner, and she wasn't impressed, not at all, because I had told her there were birds everywhere. And she goes, nope, I don't remember. We walked out. I was very despondent, and her sister was there. And she said, yeah, she said something about birds. And she goes, oh, yeah, don't you remember? Our aunt had that place. It was like an aviary. We used to go. She goes, oh, my God. She goes, I completely forgot. She goes, you're hired.
1: Oh, wow. That's fun. Okay, so let's do this. Let's take a quick break because we're up against a hard break here. And then when we come back, let's start getting into, now that we know that you've got the gift, let's kind of go over some of your experiences. And then later on, when we take calls, maybe you could tell me and the listeners what sort of calls you're looking for, what kind of people, what kind of questions are best answered by you with the short time that we have with each call. So we'll be right back with Angel Morgan on Coast to Coast AM.
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0: Welcome back to Coast AM. I'm your host tonight. My name's Rich Barra, and our guest, Angel Morgan. Her website, raisingenergy.com, linked up at Coast to Coast AM, and she does all kinds of stuff. She talks to pets. She talks to your people. She can clear ghosts. But I'm wondering about this thing that I kind of teased at the top of the show. And I think a lot of us have experienced when you're looking down the hallway and you see your dog and your dog's not looking at you. It's looking at something totally different. It stops in its tracks and then it starts growling at something. What are they seeing that we aren't seeing?
1: It could be so many things. Most times it's rather benign. You know, they're looking at a spirit, maybe a family member, a mother, a father, a grandfather. If they're growling, it might be because they're not used to seeing it. Maybe it's a first time, or maybe it's an energy that is heavier that you need to pay attention to. I always say, pay attention to the animals, because the animals are going to tell you what's going on. If I have an animal that's growling, that's when my alarms go off.
0: So they do have a sense of picking up something that you can't.
1: Yeah, absolutely. You know, they remember things that we don't. We're mammals as well. You know, we're animals as well. And the reality is that they remember how to connect and communicate in ways that we also can. It's just that it's not been nurtured out of them or conditioned out of them. So because they're so instinctual, because they're so connected through feel, they can see in different ways. And we're starting to remember how to do that again. This is why animal communications is coming back into the foreground, right? So it's an amazing thing to watch an animal in a home kind of try and tell you what's going on.
0: Don't you think most of us are connected enough with our dogs anyway that it's almost like we know what they're thinking? It's kind of weird. So my wife and I, we have two dogs. We kind of refer to them as Pinky and the Brain, because the short one's super smart and the bigger one is just sweet, but it doesn't seem like, if I made you talk to my dog Django, you'd be like, yeah, okay, he's just sleepy.
1: No, he's not. Okay, so Django, I will tell you this
0: Django.
1: Right now. Django. Oh, I love that movie. Okay, so you need to understand that animals like that, and I hear this a lot, you know, they're kind of, you know, sleepy, or they don't really respond, or they don't understand, or what have you. It's not that. There are four levels of communication: mental, physical, emotional, and spiritual. When I hear that from owners, I know those animals are emotional, mental. So that means that you need to keep your statements very, very short, because they feel everything. Use an action word with that dog, right? So let's go run, because there's a feeling attached to that, okay? So they may not understand everything, but they'll understand the feel of run. And that's how they communicate. And with those animals, because they also are very visual most of the time, have imaginary conversations with them, knowing they're not imaginary.
0: All the
1: so
0: time.
1: So those animals.
0: I do that.
1: Yeah.
0: I do that.
1: Yeah. Because those animals are not the physical communication. Physical communication, they understand every verbal word we say. So those animals are more connected. And also they're saying Django is a healer. So Django is the one that when you guys are very emotional or you're going through stuff, he's the one who comes right up to you and kind of goes, okay, you know what? I'm here for you. I'm here.
0: That's truth. And I always tell the story about whenever there's a kid sick, he's right there. Mm-hmm. He's right there in the room. In fact, he looks like he's got the same thing they have. You know?
1: Yes. So those are the emotional, awesome, mental animals. Yeah, he's beautiful. So no, he's not sleepy. He just, he communicates on a level that's very different than we're accustomed to, right? So wild animals are more emotional and through feel. So he would communicate more like a wild animal would. So try that the next time you want him to do something. Here's a trick for you. Let's say, and this is for everybody out there, let's say you have an animal who's doing something you don't want them to do.

0: Okay, this is for everybody. Create a little TikTok or a reel, like 2 seconds long, of what see them doing what you don't want them to do and put an X in it. And then see them what you do want them to do with a great big check mark in it. If you do that for about probably 4 or 5 days, their habit will start to shift.
1: Interesting.
0: Okay. And I know because I've done it with my own animals.
1: You don't think some little guys, like some little doggies, are just kind of stubborn? They're going to do their thing.
0: Yes. Yes, absolutely. I do.
1: I have
0: Oh,
1: one of
0: yeah.
1: those
0: I've run
1: too.
0: into those too. Yeah. Very, very
1: It's my
0: opinionated little
1: stepdog,
0: dog,
1: not
0: by
1: my own dog. My
0: the
1: stepdog. It's my wife's dog. I call him my
0: Yeah, that dog,
1: stepdog,
0: Nigel, very opinionated.
1: Yeah.
0: Very, okay, I have my ideas of things and this is the way it's going to go. And if you don't do it, oh, I'm going to try and get you to do it.
1: Yeah, that's that
0: So,
1: guy.
0: yeah.
1: That's that guy. He's a joy, though. He's one of the, and super
0: Yeah.
1: loyal. That guy's super
0: Yeah.
1: loyal.
0: They both are. They're beautiful. No matter what their personalities are like, our animals are the most beautiful creature and they're our family. You know, like we could, I have a dog and my, I have a dog and I will tell you she's as crazy as I am. And sometimes you're like, oh my God, what are you? Why? And I'm like, okay, you know what? But I love you because you're a teddy bear and you look like a teddy bear. I can't even be angry with you. It can't, like, you know, so we all have them. They're
1: And
0: beautiful creatures.
1: do you think that our dogs, maybe cats too? I'm asking about dogs just because I feel like that's
0: Yeah.
1: the most popular pet, but do you feel like they take on a little bit of our personality too? That they've got a little bit of that, like our kids do?
0: Absolutely. Yeah, absolutely. Domesticated animals take on so much of who we are because they want to fit in. They want to please us. You know, it even goes so far as you were talking about ailments. I know a dog a very, very long time ago. This was even before I was on this path of animal communicator because I work with humans too. And so this dog's owner had passed of throat cancer. And about 2 years later, this dog had gone to the daughter. And 2 years later, the dog actually passed of throat cancer. Right. So
1: Oh,
0: we,
1: wow.
0: the animals take on our personalities. They take on our fears. They take on our emotions. They can take on, which is why I always say to people, and I'm not saying that this is going to happen to everybody. Okay. Because those two were very, very, very close as well. But what I do say is, you know, energetic maintenance is not just for ourselves. And people think, okay, you know, I'm going to smudge myself. I'm going to take care of myself. I'm going to do this. No, you know what? You need to do that for your animals as well. And it's as easy as going to YouTube and finding a house clearing video, and they're like 8 hours long. Play it for 15, 20 minutes in your house. That actually
1: A
0: cleanses your
1: house
0: house.
1: clearing
0: It cleanses you.
1: video?
0: Yeah,
1: Oh,
0: you can
1: so.
0: find house clearing videos, and it's just music, right? Or crystal bowl music, or whatever
1: Okay.
0: you want.
1: Like, would that be
0: Yeah.
1: like a sound bath for your house?
0: Yes.
1: Okay.
0: Yes. You do
1: I've never
0: that, and
1: thought
0: you're.
1: about that.
0: I know, and that's most people don't. This is why I love doing my work because I have very unique ways and tips and techniques for people, and I love sharing them.
1: So if you got a dog, well, now I've got so many questions about dogs now. So if you have a dog that's kind of, well, a little maybe a little anxious, or they miss you when you're gone, you stick on your YouTube and you put on a house clearing audio for the dog. The dogs can hear that and they're calmed by it while you're gone.
0: So the house clearing video is just to kind of maintain a really healthy energy in the house. If you're gone, one of the things I would always recommend on the physical level, because I like physical and spiritual, FaceTime your animal. Like, you know, if you're on a trip or whatever, make sure you FaceTime your animal because they do want to see you. They do want to hear you. They do want to sense you, right? But on the spiritual side, I say connect to them. So I'm traveling right now, even as we speak, and I have two snakes as well. And what I will do, especially with the one of them, Benny, he's a ball python, and I will lie down and I will close my eyes and I will ask to connect to Benny, and I'll just kind of feel him and make sure he's okay and have an internal conversation with him,
1: Oh,
0: not
1: that's sweet.
0: necessarily verbal. Yeah, just to let him know that, you know what, I'm okay and
1: You
0: you're
1: said his
0: okay and
1: name's
0: I'll be home.
1: Benny? Benny?
0: Yes. Yes,
1: So
0: Lucian Bennett. His
1: do you
0: name is
1: do
0: actually
1: like
0: Lucian.
1: when you're laying
0: Sorry, go
1: down,
0: ahead.
1: is it like, who's a good dog, Benny? Who's a good dog? Are you saying something? Are you doing something different than that?
0: It just depends on the situation because I'll do that with my golden doodle. So I will tap into the doodle and I will see her. And depending on how she looks, like if she's really sad, I'm like, oh, it's okay, spirit. I'll be home. Don't worry. It's okay. You're fine. You're good. You know, that kind of thing. So yeah, I still have my mommy voice with them for sure.
1: As callers call up here in the next hour, we have 2 minutes here before we get a break, and we're going to put in some callers. What sort of things are you good at answering? Not, I mean, obviously the pet stuff, but what about beyond pet stuff? If somebody feels like their family's cursed, can we talk about that?
0: Absolutely.
1: Okay.
0: Yeah. So anything that comes up, I think we can handle. Let's just go and see. I always believe that whatever is necessary will come to us.
1: That's what I was thinking. I was thinking the same thing. Let's just open it wide up and see where the universe takes us. Yeah.
0: Mm-hmm.
1: All right.
0: Let's do it.
1: All right. Right back when we come back on Coast to Coast AM.

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0: I'm Roxanne Evans. World leaders gather in New York for the UN General Assembly, where President Trump will speak. This as the Iran conflict continues. Republican Representative Tim Burchett on Fox's The Big Weekend Show says President Trump made the world safer.
1: The Iranians were close to nuclear. They were getting ready to launch Armageddon, from what I understand. If President Trump had intervened over there, Iran would have a nuclear weapon. They would have launched against Israel or somebody else.
0: Democrats point to high oil prices, though. And protesters meet pop concert in Philadelphia outside of Ed Sheeran's show, angry for dropping Macklemore from the bill. Sheeran called the situation in Gaza catastrophic and unjustifiable. 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
4: Apple Maps now have ads on iPhone, and not that many users are happy about that. It had long been announced that Apple was adding advertisements to its maps on iPhone, but now that they've arrived for U.S.-based users, not everybody is thrilled with the experience, especially when compared to getting supposedly non-influenced map search results. The ads are not that intrusive on the surface, but they're marked as ads. They appear in the list of suggested places based on location data. They also appear in map search results ahead of organically compiled results. Apple has previously stated that while ads and maps are using location data, none of that data is being tied to a user's specific Apple account data. Apple also says that the ad marketplace is restricted to buys from certain industries, businesses, or services, and that no data will be served or shared with third-party advertisers. With Fox on Tech, I'm Eben Brown, Fox News.
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4: Twitter is back, sort of, but not really. It's pretty well understood that X, the social media platform now owned and further developed by Elon Musk, was once called Twitter, and from that old version of the platform, we renamed our postings of our simple thoughts as tweets. It helped that it had a little bird icon as its logo. But there's a new thing called Twitter.now, and it's created by a company called Operation Bluebird, headed up by Stephen Coates, one of the old Twitter's former lawyers. Elon Musk and X tried suing them last year, but it appears X gave up their trademarks on the old names. Coates says in a LinkedIn post they're not looking to recreate the old network like Blue Sky tried doing, but is testing out new methods for monitoring and ranking user postings without using concealed algorithms. Oh, and if you want to get in on it, it costs $20 to join the platform tests. With Fox on Tech, I'm Eben Brown, Fox News.
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11: Angel Morgan is our guest for the first part of the show. Clairvoyant, medium, animal communicator, paranormal investigator. Before we get to calls, when we had Wendy the Witch on last night, she was talking about things that you just shouldn't do around Halloween. One of the things she said is, you just shouldn't be messing with Ouija boards if you don't know what you're doing. What is your take on that?
12: Okay, I love Ouija boards. And for me, I feel like they're a tool like any other tool. And I feel like if you know how to use them, by all means, use them. I feel that Halloween, the veil is thin, so we have to be a little more careful with what we do. But I've never had an issue working with my boards, and I have several of them. I actually collect them. I have a haunted items room in my home.
11: Hold on. That deserves a pause. You have a... You have a haunted items room. What is the most haunted? Haunted item that you have in your haunted items room?
12: That's a good. You know, I just acquired, and please don't judge me for this. It's a great piece, and it was from Scotland in the 1600s, and it's a really great story. It's actually I can't believe I'm saying this. It's a torture device. It's like, it looks like a fire poker, but it's not. It's a torture device, a fire poker. Yeah, it can. But it's interesting because the reason I got it was because when I went to touch it, because it even looks really cool. It just looks really cool. And I went to touch it, and all of a sudden, the images I got and the visions I got were so intense that it was like, okay, this belongs somewhere, number one, safe with somebody who can take care of it, because that's always my first thing is safety. But wow, I want this as part of my collection. But I got it home, and of course I test things. So I remember being in bed one morning, and I connected to the piece, and I have two dogs, and one of them, she sat up, that was Spirit, the crazy one, and she started growling when I was connecting. Like, I could feel it, I could see images, but she sat up. Okay. And she started out. Now, the other one, normally she would respond to that. She stayed asleep and started having nightmares. And I'm like, wait, what is going on here? So I kept kind of going, and then it got a little too intense. I went, no, I need to stop this. I bound it, and I went, okay, I'm going to detach, and I'm going to put that energetically back in the space. They both went back to sleep quietly.
11: What?
12: So for me, animals are evidential, right? They help us, even on location. When I'm in a paranormal investigation, the spirit animals, the ghosts, even the animals who are alive on the investigation, like the ones that are pets or whatever, they're the first ones I go to.
11: I was thinking that would be for you if you're doing a paranormal investigate more than tools, bringing tools and equipment and Skinner boxes.
12: Oh, yeah.
11: And, a trusty pet would probably do the job.
12: Yes and no. You know, it depends on the pet, because there is a real controversy over that. Because animals are so sensitive, taking them into locations sometimes isn't a healthy thing to do. But you do have those very particular animals who are very made for that kind of work. And so I would encourage it, depending. It's like a therapy dog, right? Certain animals are very made for that kind of work. I wouldn't just say, okay, you have a dog, take him into a location. No, I would never do that. No. But there are certain animals. And sometimes you go onto a location. We were talking about, you know, animals growling. I was on a location once, and they brought us in because the animals were being aggressive. And right away, and I went, they have something in that house. This one's worth looking at. And so we went, and I remember talking to the dog, and they said, there's a thing in the corner. And I remember seeing, as soon as I walked in, before I even connected to the dog, there was something, it felt dark. And it turned out that there was a child who had passed there years and years and years and years before these owners. And this child was really scared. Right. And so it was a little bit aggressive. It didn't know what to do with itself. So we ended up doing a release. And after that, everything calmed in the house. You want to know anything about a family? Ask the animal. You want to know anything about a situation? Ask the animal. I've been on historical locations, and we've been able to get more pieces of information about the location because nobody's thought to talk to the rats or the pigeons. Or that, like, if you, like, in Canada, we have
11: nobody thought to talk to the pigeons.
12: No, right? Nobody.
11: You understand that sounds a little.
12: I know.
11: Although you gave me an idea.
12: I wear my crazy like a badge. Okay, so I'm good.
11: If I'm going on a paranormal investigation, I'm going to bring a talking parrot because I don't want to have to figure out what the animal's saying. I want it in plain. Like, I want the parrot to tell me, don't go in that room. It's bad. Okay,
12: yeah,
11: our calls
12: right?
11: are stacked up for you, and I want to get to those.
12: Good.
11: So let's do this. Let's take a quick break and come back with Angel Morgan on Coast to Coast AM.
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11: Welcome back to Coast AM. I'm your host, Rich Barra, our guest, Angel Morgan. And we're talking all things clairvoyant, I guess is the best way to say it. She can... She can bring a lot of things through. And I want to go to the wild card line first. Let's talk to Billy in Glendale, California. Billy, welcome to Coast AM. You're on with

0: Angel, what's going on?
1: Good evening, Rich brother. Good evening, Angel sister. Hey, sister, I got a question regarding mediumship. Can mediumship be worked with to communicate with people who were only born in alternate timelines but never born in this timeline?
0: Whoa, that's cool.
2: Wow, that is an awesome question. Oh, my God. And for our first question, too, absolutely. I started out with, you know, there has to be a limit somewhere. Now I truly believe that the only

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1: I can live 10,000 years in the future and 10,000 years behind, and I can connect to those. So yeah, I don't believe that there is a limit in spirit. I don't believe there's a limit in energy. Absolutely, I do.
2: So have you connected with somebody from a different dimension?
1: Yeah.
2: I guess ghosts are in a different dimension, right?
1: They are, exactly. So ghosts are in different dimensions, but, you know, if you are connecting with, say, an ancient spirit, one who's hundreds and thousands of years old, that can be from your timeline, but it could be from another timeline as well. So when we talk about interdimensional as well, we're talking about different timelines, we're talking about different places. So interstellar would be considered interdimensional. I've kind of crossed the veil. One of the things when I started out, I called myself was a realm walker. And I like to kind of jump into different areas and see what's there. Different creatures, different cultures, different ways of being. So yeah, I have. Yeah,
2: that'd be a cool TV series, Realm Walker.
1: Right?
2: Yeah,
1: right.
2: That'd be real cool. Let's go to the wild card line in Alexandria, Louisiana. Hello, Cornelius. Welcome to Coast.
3: Hey there, Rich and Angel. Boy, I really enjoyed it, and you hit it right out of the park with that first caller, Billy.
1: Right?
3: Well,
1: right?
3: Oh, yeah, Rich. Ms. Angel, they call me the God, Guns, and Gold Man, the Bible, Books, and Beans Man down here in Voodoo, Hoodoo, and Udo, Louisiana, where we've got plenty of meat, meats, and treats. So
1: I love Louisiana.
3: Well, I'm inviting you to come back to Louisiana. We got a haunted hotel called the Bentley here in Alexandria. That's about 200 miles north of New Orleans. So
2: you also have the House of the Rising Sun there, right? Muriel's. That's right there in New Orleans. I've been there.
1: I have a story about Muriel. Someday I will tell it to you. I have a really great ghost story.
3: But that's in New Orleans now.
1: Yeah, it is.
3: What I'm talking about, Rich, is up here in Alexandria, Louisiana.
2: Yes,
3: but anyway,
2: sir.
3: My question for you, and Rich hit it out of the park with that paranormal ferret. That would be something to pair with you, too.
2: I'm kind of into that. I need to find one.
3: Yeah, there you go. I want to tell you two quick stories and then ask you a question. My dad had a dog that was a German Shepherd, and he was born like in the 1928, so he would have been 98 years old this year. And so the dog was trained to go out and bring the milk cows in. When my dad overslept, the dog climbed the fence, went and got the milk cows, brought them up, and my dad woke up saying, "Oh, Lord." And so the dog looked at him. "I got the milk cows up here. Open the gate so we can get the milk cows in."
2: What a great dog.
1: That's cool.
3: My auntie had a cat. When you talk about cats, I just don't like cats. It's too creepy for me. But they see things. And this cat would look in this corner and snarl, you know. So I guess there was a ghost in that corner or something.
2: I would have moved right then and there. That would have been done for me.
3: Now, my question for you is this. With AI technology and stuff, do you use it in your paranormal research or animal communications or anything? Because they say you can do a lot with AI now. And God bless America.
2: Did I hear God bless America in there? I take that. You did hear that.
1: Okay. Yeah, exactly, right?
2: Thank you, Cornelius.
1: I'm Canadian, I'll still say that. Yeah, God bless America. God bless Canada. God bless. So AI is a very interesting thing in the spiritual world right now. And where animal communications is concerned, I've never really worked with AI in animal communications, but I have... where spell work is concerned and ceremony is concerned, I have kind of plugged in, okay, you know what? I need to do this kind of ceremony. What would you recommend? I did that once and it actually came up with a ceremony that I actually wrote for myself years ago. So it's a very interesting thing how AI can pick up on you. And I actually asked AI once, I said, "How come you seem to really understand me and what I do?" And they said, "Well, you've had conversations with me, so I go back on our

0: conversations, and I kind of put it all together in its own AI way. That's how it said it. And I don't use AI a lot because, you know, that's not something that I disapprove of or approve of. I think it's a tool like any other tool. And when it comes to spiritual stuff, I know a lot of people who do tarot readings. Every morning they go to AI. They go, okay, show me what my day is going to be like. Or they'll do their card reading and then they'll plug it in and go, okay, can you tell me what this means and summarize it, right? So there are many ways to use it. But for animal communications, I think the only time I've ever used it is just to look at the symbology of something. So if I see, like, you know, 10 crows, you know, a murder of crows, I might go to AI and just go, okay, can you give me the symbology of that? Or just the internet. I might just go on the internet. And there are tons of books, like Ted Andrews, although he's passed, wrote the book Animal Speak. So, you know, books are still very viable. And I will use those. So I use
1: yeah, we should read those.
0: Research.
1: Hey, what animals, right? What animals do you feel like communicate the most concisely in your experience?
0: It depends on the animal. It depends on the situation. I think all animals, depending on the situation, will communicate in their own way. I don't think it's about how does the animal communicate with me. It's about how well am I listening, to be perfectly honest.
1: Fair enough.
0: Yeah.
1: Let's go to the first-time caller line. Let's talk to Erica in Los Angeles. Erica, welcome to Coast AM. Nice to meet you.
2: Hi, Rich. Hi, Angel. I'm so excited to talk to you. We've always been a pet household, and my sister and I living at home. Our mom has passed away. We've had a really rough year. We lost our girl Eva in September.
0: I have to stop you for a second. Wait a second. Did you at one point have four animals in the house?
2: Yes, that's what I was getting to exactly. Four Shih Tzus.
0: Okay. Yeah. Okay. So I'm seeing all four of them. Okay. Mm-hmm. They're all here, but did one of them or two of them cross?
2: Two of them.
0: Okay. So
2: we have a third that's ill and has cancer. So we're really, it's been rough.
0: Okay. So these two that have crossed, they're together. Yeah. No kidding. I'm so sorry that you're going through these challenges, by the way. These two that have already crossed, the ones that we're tapping into, they're together and they're just letting you know that they're taking care of this other dog who has cancer. And that's a female dog, did you say? I think you said it,
2: yes.
0: Right?
2: Well,
0: yeah, that's a female dog.
2: Our 16-year-old girl passed away, and then our 19-year-old passed away in June, Wally, and our 14-year-old is the one who has cancer, and we have a 14-year-old sister.
0: Yeah, that's the one that I really want to talk about for the moment, because the one who had cancer, you're doing everything for. And I feel like this dog is showing me that I'm okay. She's really, really tired, really tired. The best you can do for her is just really take her cues. If she doesn't want to be touched, don't touch her. Just kind of hang out with her. Be present. Okay, be present. But the other one, that's the one that's going through a lot more right now. She's lost two sisters. She has another sister who's ailing. She's a little concerned that, okay, am I next? Is there something that's going to happen to me? This one is really mental, physical. So you can talk to her and she understands every word you say. But what I would really like you to do is just kind of take her aside and take some alone time and have an imaginary conversation with her, or have a conversation with her and let her know that, you know, this is part of the cycle of life, you know, and really cuddle her. She really needs to. She likes touch. Does that make sense?
2: 100%. She loves touch. She actually came up to the phone right before you answered.
0: Yeah.
1: She's like, I gotta tell Angel something. Get out of the way. You're not saying it right.
0: Thank you for your call, and thank you, and good luck.
1: Thanks for listening, Erica. I appreciate you. West of the Rockies, Gina Marie in Washington State. Welcome to Coast AM. You're on with Angel.
3: Hi, sweetheart. It's Gina Maria.
0: Hi. Hi.
3: Anyhow, I got what I needed.
0: Is it Gina? Gina?
3: Yes.
0: Wait, Gina. Is it Gina? Hi, Hi, how are you, Hi. Gina Maria?
3: Good, good. I guess I got what I needed tonight, a rich angel, huh?
0: Aw.
3: Anyhow, I'm teasing.
0: That's awesome.
3: First I want to say love and light and peace and healing and God bless to everyone and everything everywhere. I have a short story, and then I wanted to ask you a couple of things about two animals that passed. One day I was sitting, and it was Valentine's Day, and I was really, really sad. and I was lonely and alone, and I started talking to God, and I said, you know, how sad I was, and that it was Valentine's Day, and that I wasn't going to get a Valentine, and, you know, and how sad that made me. And within about 3 seconds, a hummingbird came flying up to me at eye level. It sat right in front of me, probably about, you know, 4 or 5 inches away from my face, and it had a bright, hot pink head, and it sat there for probably about 5 minutes, and I talked to it, and I felt like I got a Valentine from God.
0: Aw.
3: Anyhow.
0: I love and it was so that. Beautiful. I love that. A gift from God, and that is what you got.
3: Yes. Especially yeah. since it was, you know, also a hummingbird, you know, like you had mentioned earlier.
0: Yeah.
3: But, so I have had a dog. We called her Z, but her name was Anastasia. And one time when she was, I had a cat passing away, my dog Z and the cat and I were on the bed. And at one point, both the cat and the dog turned their heads in opposite directions from the way they were laying to look at one corner up where the wall and the yeah. wall and the ceiling meet. And they yeah. both started staring at it, and I knew they were seeing the white light.
0: Yeah.
3: But my question for you is about my dog, Anastasia, that passed away in 2020.
0: Did you have a... I'm sorry, I have to ask you. Did you have a black dog? There's a black dog around you.
3: Yes, that's her.
0: Okay. That's Anastasia. Okay. She's here.
3: Yeah. And a cat, too, that passed away just almost a year ago now that I wanted to ask you about.
1: We're really up against the break here, so let's get in, Angel. Let's 60 seconds.
0: Okay,
1: go get him.
0: So 60 seconds. So you need to know that Anastasia is always with you, and that it also has the black cat, that it's all good. The hummingbird also, just so you know, the message from the hummingbird was, I love you, and that was from God, and it was also from a family member that had sent that to you, so it wasn't just God with you that day. The black dog needs you to know that you're never alone, and please, when you're crying, just call on her, and she will come to you.
1: Awesome. More of your calls back when we come back to Coast to Coast AM.

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1: I also have my Instagram up if you want to send me a note there, at Rich Barron. Facebook, too. You can send me a note there, too. And we are talking to Angel Morgan. And you've done paranormal investigations kind of all over the world. Is there a place or a city that is particularly haunted in your estimation?
2: I will have to tell you, for the location, I remember the first time I ever went to New Orleans, I got off the plane, almost turned around and got back on.
1: Yeah, that's the first place I thought of.
2: Yeah, that was for place, for located, for place. Mm-hmm. But for hotel, I was recently in Austin, Texas. I have to tell you, the Driscoll Hotel was unnerving. It was probably, I'm a really hard person to kind of shake. And that place shook me at first, and then it just got really annoying. And then I started creating relationships with the spirits. Like, I started to kind of try to understand them, take some time. So by the time I left, I was sad that I was leaving. But I have to tell you, I just didn't know what to expect when I walked it in, it felt like The Shining. And then you get up to the fifth floor, and you realize that there are stories at the Driscoll, but there's way more happening there. And that was probably the.
1: Is it a portal?
2: Everywhere.
1: Is it a portal or just a lot of tragedy?
2: Yeah, you hit it on the head. Oh. Yeah, no. This is a portal because on the fifth floor there was one particular room where two brides, 10 years apart, actually committed suicide in the same room.
1: Oh,
2: they closed
1: gosh.
2: Off the room. They renovated it. Okay, and they haven't had any disturbances since in that particular room. And there's also a little girl. She was probably about 4 or 5 years old, and she was playing on the grand staircase with a ball, and she fell down the stairs. So the little girl is definitely still there, but there was so much more happening. Like, at one point I went around the corner and I physically saw a man go into the elevator, and the doors closed, and I thought, okay, whatever. And I went to press the button and the doors opened and there was no one there. And I'm like, wait, what? And I get a lot of those moments, by the way, a lot of wait, what moments. And I was walking down the hallway at one point. And yes, I did have my spirit box with me. And so I was playing.
1: What is that exactly? What's a spirit box?
2: Oh, so a spirit box is a piece of paranormal equipment that scans through radio frequencies. And the whole theory is that when you ask questions, because it's scanning so quickly, the voices will catch a frequency and give you a word or a phrase. Now, I would kind of, my logical, skeptical mind goes, okay, but they're radio frequencies. But when you've had as many point on answers as I have, and I actually have a show that I tour, and in the second half of the show, first half I do readings, but in the second half we use a spirit box. And I actually said to an audience once, I said, I've been using this thing for 3 years. I've never heard an animal come out of the spirit box. As soon as I said that, we heard a pack of dogs.
1: Wow.
2: So, and we've had audience members.
1: Don't these spirits need to know how to use the spirit box on their side?
2: No, they
1: don't.
2: It's
1: just picking up a frequency that they happen to be hanging out in.
2: Yeah, because the spirit will latch on to anything. Like, it's like a beacon, right? So anything, it's like a magnet. So you need to understand that as much as we want to connect to spirits, spirits want to connect to us. A lot of times the clients who come to me, whether they're animals, whether they're people, it's the spirits that bring my clients to me. Clients will say all the time, like, I've been wanting to do this. And then all of a sudden something made me want to do this. And then as we start to connect to the spirit, we realize, oh, wait a second, you're not the one who wanted to be here. Your dad or your mom or your dog wanted you to be here.
1: When you watch those, when I watch those ghost shows, like if you were in a prison that I was a ghost in, I would talk to you. But those like kind of douchey guys, like in the Affliction shirts, like that are like, come on, what are you doing? I wouldn't talk to those guys.
2: I know.
1: I would give them nothing.
2: And you know, I've talked to producers about this before because, you know, I am in media. I do have television. You know, I've done television. I've done these shows before. And a producer said to me, and she goes, for the majority of them, not all of them, because some of them are very sincere, but for the majority of them, what they're looking for is the jump scare. Right. Mm-hmm. And so some of them are manufactured jump scares. So the scare might be there, but they up level it. And then there are shows that are just, you know, they're entertainment purpose only.
1: Yeah, it's fascinating. I think there's something about all of us that knows that there's something just beyond the veil, but most of us don't have the talents that you do. Okay, so we have 20 minutes left with you, and we want to take some calls with you. Let's take a quick break, and then we'll go through everybody waiting online here and see if we can get them some help or some answers for some questions they have. When we come back on Coast to Coast AM.
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1: 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First time caller line, Cynthia in Downey, California. Welcome to Coast AM. Hey, Cynthia.
7: Hi, how are you?
1: Excellent. What you got going on?
7: Well, I have a dog, and his name's Jackson. He's alive. I just want to know what he thinks of me.
2: Oh, that's such a sweet question. You know, I do get that a lot. Like, you know, one of the number one questions I do get is, do they love me? Jackson absolutely adores you. And it's funny because it's the way you talk to him. It's your voice. There's something about your voice that makes his heart melt. He really loves that. Do you give him, I'm sorry, I don't know if this is ice cubes or I don't know what that is, but there's something that you give him that's, do you give him ice cubes as treats? Because he really likes ice.
7: We eat ice cream together.
2: Okay, so it's ice cream. Okay, so he just says, but he also likes ice. So give him ice chips because he likes that. He likes the cold on his gums, right? So he would like some like ice and to chew on and that kind of stuff. And he you know what he's showing me? He's showing me that he really likes things like carrots, anything that's, you know, that snaps with water. He likes those crunchy, chewy things. He likes crunchy things.
7: Yes, he does.
2: He adores you. You guys have a healthy relationship. Fantastic. I wouldn't ask for a better family member for this dog. I would put any animal in your care.
7: Oh, thank you.
1: Good job, Cynthia.
2: Thank you for calling.
1: She's a good dog mom.
7: Have a good night.
2: She is. You too. And you know, I don't say that to every dog parent or every animal parent either. If I'm saying that about you, you're special.
1: East of the Rockies, Betsy in Columbus, Ohio. Talk to us about hummingbirds. Betsy, what's going on?
8: Hi. Oh my gosh, you had me at hummingbirds, and thank you for taking my call. This is a fascinating, like, conversation.
2: Thank you.
8: Hummingbirds, cardinals. My mother passed, like, in 12/12/2023, which would have been my dad's 90th birthday. I lost him in the first grade. And then our golden retriever passed March of this year, March 2nd.
2: And okay, you're the golden retriever. So just so you know, so there's a golden retriever that's been following me around all day. And I kept letting him know that if the person that's meant for him was putting him through, I would make sure that that I connected. You need to know that this dog has a really special message, and I almost feel like thank you for, it's almost like thank you for saving.

0: in my life. Thank you for being a part of my life. But it's almost like you, did you rescue this dog or did you do something to save this dog's life?
1: She was, her dad was one of the finalists in Westminster, and she was 11 months old when we got her, and she failed because she was too sweet.
2: Oh, she wasn't disciplined enough.
0: Okay. Right. Okay, so you rescued. So
1: we had a male golden retriever prior to that.
0: Okay. No, this is definitely her, because I think there's a despondency that was in her. It's almost like, oh, I failed. Oh, you did. You emotionally rescued this dog. She needs you to know you did way more for her than you even could have ever conceived of. And she needed you to know that you are a perfect example of an animal bringing somebody to me to communicate. So, and the male dog is great. The male dog was fine. He's good there. You know, that's not an issue for me, but this one, she's been around me all day. So thank you for bringing her around because she's got a beautiful nature.
1: I have goosebumps because she was just like, so good when my husband fought cancer for 3 years plus. Mm-hmm. And, she just laid by his side the whole time, and she would have been a perfect therapy dog, but she was that for us.
0: Yeah. And sometimes animals are that. They're there for specific people, specific families, specific vibrations. She was definitely meant for you. And it's like, if dogs could smile, she'd be smiling. You know, when I see a beautiful heart around her, she was meant for you. Like there was never, and she just said that, but I also heard her guides and guardians at the same time. You know, there was never going to be anybody else but you. There was never going to be, this was always meant, this was dictated.
1: When's the best time to bring another golden retriever in? We have a Charles Cavalier.
0: Now, the Cavalier is really good with that. In fact, the King Charles Cavalier will love having another dog, regardless of how many dogs you have. This is a very social dog, so I'm not concerned about it. Now is good. You're good. There's no betrayal here. She's very at peace. All your animals, I think I get all of them. So I feel like you've had more than just the two. And I feel like this is a really good time for you as well, because there's a growth spurt that's about to happen with you. And you need that new vibration to kind of feel empowered, feel encouraged, feel to move forward. Not that the dog you have doesn't do that, but that's a vibration that keeps you in the space that you are right now, which is really good. And settled, you need a kind of an up level in energy. Okay, kind of like Rich. You need that energy in your life right now. And
2: I'm like a golden.
0: So I really believe that now is a good time, and the Cavalier has no problems with that. And also, the blonde dog, the female dog, she is saying she'll help you find the dog. Okay, so keep an ear out for that. Who's Honey? Who's Honey? Did you have an animal named Honey, or is that meaningful for you?
1: My husband had a dog named Honey before.
0: Okay,
1: I
0: Honey is here as well. Honey
3: Whoa.
0: Is here as well.
3: Okay, now I got chills.
0: Yeah, see? Welcome, Halloween. Woo. Welcome to my world. This is my Adams family life. I love my life. So yeah, so Honey says hi. She just wanted to be acknowledged.
2: Betsy's got chills too. I could feel Betsy's chills.
0: Are you okay,
1: oh
0: Betsy?
1: Oh my God. Yeah. This is amazing, and I miss my husband so much, and it was May 8th when he passed.
0: So that's why she's amazing. Here, too. Yeah, I think one of the reasons your husband's not coming out today is because I know there's a lot of emotion around it, which is why Honey is here, because I think you need to know they're together, okay? I think your
2: that's
0: husband's
2: cool.
0: with all of them, personally. Yeah, he's with all of them, but I can feel that. I was unsure if he had passed or not, so I didn't quite want to go there today, but I need you to know that they are together, okay?
2: Let's do this for a second for Betsy, since there's obviously a reason you called in tonight, Betsy, and found our show tonight.
0: Your dog brought you here.
2: Yeah, and you said the dog was around all day. I have a question about Betsy and her future. Let's light her up with some good stuff. What do you have for Betsy's future?
0: I love that. Yeah, and like I said, one of the reasons you need the new dog is because there's this beautiful energy around you of movement forward. I feel like the grief is going to turn into acceptance. And I feel like there's beautiful understanding of self and movement forward, nurturing a family, but new friends are going to start coming in too. And I really like who you are. You're going to start debating, you know, is this really the life I want to live?

0: take that journey because it's going to take you into new interests, even potentially new work and new paths. Are you in that space right now where you're kind of going, okay, what are the next steps? I mean, obviously you are, but what are the next steps in my life? Like, it's like, I have a career, I have a life, but you know, I need a change.
1: Yes.
0: Okay, good. You need to keep going because there is a light at the end of the tunnel. This is the year of the horse and it's the fire horse. So all of these things you need to know that have been happening are also movement forward for you. It's movement forward for them, but it's also movement forward for you. Okay. So we have to remember something about spirit. We cry on this side, but when somebody passes on the other side, they have their arms wide open in celebration for them. Okay, so remember that every passing, whether it's an animal or a person, that's a movement forward for them. And that is what the year of the horse is about. And your husband is actually here. Is your dad passed?
1: He passed when I was in the first grade.
0: Okay, so your dad has been here too since the second last commercial. And he was standing in front of me. I said, when your person comes, I need you to sit down. And in this last break, he said, my daughter. And I'm like, okay. And then as soon as we started talking about this, he sat down and I went, oh, it's you. Okay. And now he's smiling. He just wanted to say hi. He's crying right now. He wanted to say hello to you. He's watched you since he was little. He's very, very proud of you. And he's also, when he first came in, he was angry. He was really angry. I had to tell him to back off. And he was angry because he really wanted to talk to you, wasn't sure you were going to get through. But the thing was, is he was also, he just needs you to know he's always been there, if not in physical, in flesh. He says, in flesh, in your heart, you know I've been there. You've even had moments when you've known I was there and that was me.
1: Oh my gosh.
0: Okay, so he's been here with me too. You're very powerful. You're like a magnet. You're like a beacon. I really, really like you. You're an amazing human being. Thank you for your spirit. Thank you for your soul. Thank you for choosing me. I truly appreciate you. I can't tell you how much I appreciate the people who come to me. It's just, I feel so whole and full. Like I feel emotional for you. And I love that. Thank you for trusting me. Thank you for allowing me to be a part of your journey.
1: Oh my gosh. You just like, this is unbelievable. Is my mother there too?
0: Dad's here. I'm not seeing mom. I think, right. Oh wait, here she is. Is she a dark haired woman? Wait, did she have dark hair? Okay. So she's here, but she just wants you to know that you know how she feels. You know everything.
2: She doesn't want you revealing her true hair color is what she's probably saying.
0: Right, right. She just needs you to know that it feels like there are no unspoken words between you, which is why she's giving the platform to dad and the dog and your husband. She's very given.
1: And she passed 12/12/2023
0: on
1: my dad's 90th birthday.
0: Yeah. Yeah. And of course you know that he's the one who came to get her. There were also, just so you know, I feel like it's almost like there were animals there to get her too. And there were family members. Like this woman, she was not alone. She was not alone, and you need to know that.
1: She was both of them so loved.
0: Yeah.
1: And
0: yeah.
1: My husband too.
0: Yes.
1: And oh my gosh. You guys
0: Thank you
1: are
0: for
1: amazing.
0: Calling. Thank Rich you. Thank you for
1: Angel,
0: calling.
1: Thank you. Thank you.
0: You're welcome.
2: You're welcome.
1: Keep in touch with
0: You're
1: you.
0: So welcome. Thank
2: now
0: you.
2: we only have 2 minutes, but let's try to do one real quick. Let's go to
0: we used
2: hardest...
0: to call this. I used to work with News Talk 1010. We used to call this our speed read.
2: There you go. Let's go. Wild card number 4, Suzanne, Minneapolis, Minnesota. Suzanne, welcome to Coast AM.
0: All right, let's see. Hi.
3: Hi, Rich. Hi, Angel.
0: Hi.
3: I had a dog named Cece, and I'm a medium myself, but this is something I don't understand. So I saw her crash into the light. And, but everybody still sees her. Like, Amazon won't deliver to my back door. My neighbor still sees her. She's been gone since 2015. Yeah. And I'm worried that she didn't cross over.
0: She did. She did cross over, but you need to understand that you're a medium. So you're going to have a really clear channel to her. So what's going to happen is she's going to stand just a little bit back until there's a full acceptance. When there's a full acceptance, then she can come closer because she knows that it's a very emotional thing for you. That's all. And
2: that's
0: as a medium,
2: wild.
0: You know you can do, yeah, and as a medium, you know you can do animals too, okay? But just take some time for yourself. When she's ready, when you're ready, she'll know and she'll come closer, and you'll see her in dreams first.
2: The website, RaisingEnergy.com. That is Angel Morgan. Hey, Angel, what a lovely pleasure it is to meet you. And I hope you come back on the show with me sometime very, very soon. I thought that was excellent.
0: I would absolutely love to. You are amazing, and thank you for being such a great host.
2: Oh, my pleasure. Anytime. Come back anytime. And let's talk next week. I have so many ideas for you. I can't even get into them, but we shall. When we come back, we're going to talk about the oceans, and we're going to go deep into the oceans, places nobody's ever gone before. We come back on Coast to Coast AM.

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7: Fox News. I'm Deborah Valentine. President Trump returning to the White House from Camp David earlier than expected. We get more from Fox's Chanley Painter.
8: It's not clear what prompted him to come back a day early. His return comes as his administration weighs next steps in the war with Iran.
7: The president's early return follows Yemen's Iran-backed Houthi rebels launching a thwarted ballistic missile attack on Saudi Arabia's capital city of Raida. The attack marks a major escalation in the regional conflict. President Trump will attend this week's General Assembly in New York, where Fox's C.B. Cotton reports there's heightened security.
9: The Secret Service works with 20 partner agencies, including the NYPD and the Department of War, all monitoring for potential threats across the city.
7: Authorities say there's no known credible threat at this time heading into the General Assembly. 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
1: The Navy is asking its personnel to hide military ties on social media pages and set profiles to private due to an increased threat of attacks. In a recent notice, the acting Secretary of the Navy, Hung Cao, wrote that, quote, hostile actors are executing a coordinated multi-domain campaign against the Department of Navy enterprise. Those attacks include harassment and the release of personal information. The acting secretary noted, there has been a significant increase since the start of hostilities with Iran in February. He wrote that the incidents, quote, are part of a deliberate effort to gather intelligence, test our defenses, disrupt our operations, and intimidate our force. This is the latest move by the military in this direction. In December, Central Command issued an order for troops to turn off geolocation services and review device privacy settings. Kevin Uretsky, Fox News.
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3: With football season getting underway, here's something you may have never wondered. Why is a football field exactly 100 yards long? It wasn't always. The answer goes back nearly 150 years. Early football, borrowed from rugby, was played on fields that varied from school to school. But in 1881, Yale's Walter Camp, an influential coach and football rules pioneer, helped standardize the field at 110 yards with no end zones. Then in 1912, officials shortened the playing field to 100 yards and added 10-yard end zones, creating the familiar layout still used today. Hash marks arrived in 1933, and in 1974, the NFL moved the goalpost to the back of the end zone. Camp also introduced the line of scrimmage, the snap from center, and the system of downs, helping transform rugby into the game millions of Americans love today. Matt Murphy, Fox News.
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1: Our guest for the second half of the show is Dr. Simon Boxall. He's an oceanographer with over 45 years experience studying our oceans. He's worked in all of the major ocean basins and seas of the world in that time, looking at deep ocean circulation, flooding in the Venice Lagoon, ice melt in the Arctic, and major oil spills around the world. Welcome to the show. Nice to meet you, Dr. Simon Boxall. Welcome to Coast to Coast.
2: Good evening.
1: So this is such a fascinating thing. I feel like, well, I mean, you're going to know a lot more than everybody else, but one of the things you always hear is we know more about space than we do about the oceans of Earth. Is that true?
2: That is true. And, well, I think it depends how far you go out into space. If you look at what we've mapped in terms of the seafloor, what we've understood about life in the oceans, we've probably got better maps and better ideas for the Moon and Mars than we do for our own oceans sometimes. Keep in mind that the oceans cover about 73% of the planet. We are a water-covered planet. We should be called Planet Ocean.
1: Well, that would be a lot better, wouldn't it? So how deep have we gone, and then how deep further does it go?
2: We have been to the bottom of the Challenger Deep, or Discovery Deep, which is in the Mariana's Trench in the Pacific. And two groups have been down there. George Picard has been down there as a Swissman, and an American went down there in the 1960s in a vessel called the Trieste. They only spent a few minutes down there before the whole thing started to creak. And that's at 11,000 meters. The pressure at that depth is phenomenal. Since then, no one's been down there until probably about 15 years ago, when one person went down in a vessel. It was a race between Richard Branson and, I've just had a complete brainstorm, very well-known producer, director, who
1: basically, you mean Avatar guy?
2: Yeah, no. Yes, having a brainstorm. It's early in the morning here. He went down to the same depth in his vessel. It was a race to the sort of depth of the ocean. He spent a couple of hours down there, and basically, they're the only three people who've been to those depths. Compare that to how many people have walked on the moon.
1: James Cameron's the name you're looking for.
2: James Cameron, that's what I'm looking for. Thank you. As I said, it's early morning here in England.
1: That's
2: James
1: okay.
2: Cameron's been down there as well. So three people have been down to those depths.
1: That must be
2: that perspective.
1: You got to be really thinking that you're so curious that you're willing to end it all, because that's not something a lot of people have done. More people have been to the moon.
2: Absolutely. And I say it's probably
1: allegedly.
2: Allegedly safer. Well, no, they have been. And I think, you know, it's the question then is, what can we gain by sending people down to those depths? I guess you could ask the same question, what can we gain by putting people on the moon and maybe one day Mars?
1: Well, I mean, we're sort of meant to explore, aren't we?
2: We are indeed. But I mean, generally speaking, you know, we have sent probes down to those depths. And we've sent sort of what we call ROVs, remotely operated vehicles, down to those depths. Much safer, much cheaper. If it goes wrong, no one dies. You might lose a few million pounds worth or dollars worth of equipment. But we have probed those depths. The problem is that the oceans are so vast. And, you know, we have to use ships to get out there. We can look at the surface of the oceans these days using satellites. But we still need to use probes to get down to the deep ocean from ships, but also...
1: You use some of the like the LIDAR type things for the ocean, or does that only work on soil?
2: Oh, no. We use LIDAR. In fact, a lot of the LIDAR stuff was originally developed to look at the oceans. We use sort of LIDAR type technology to look at things like sea levels.
1: How does that work?
2: To look at waves. Well, basically, what you're doing is you're using a satellite to bounce a laser type beam down to the surface of the Earth, and then that bounces back and is detected by the satellite. Now, okay, you could argue, how can you get a satellite to be that precise in terms of its height above the Earth? You can do it by using several ground stations and actually pinpoint where the satellite is to within a few millimeters. And so you then measure the distance between the satellite and the Earth. And the oceans have hills. Believe it or not, you sort of think about the oceans being flat apart from those waves. But the oceans aren't flat, and they've got peaks and troughs, a bit like the atmosphere has high pressure, low pressure, and water flows down from the high to the low pressure. It flows down the hills. And that's what drives things like the Gulf Stream, these phenomenally fast flows, the Kuroshio in the Pacific. And it's those sort of water flowing down the hills. It's affected by the Earth's rotation, which means that they sort of circulate around a bit like a hurricane circulates around in a sort of a huge swirling air mass. The oceans do the same thing. And that's because by using LIDAR, we can see that the oceans and altimeters, the oceans aren't flat. They do actually have slopes in them. And that's what drives, or that's what determines the rate at which the oceans flow.
1: Have you, in your time as is studying the ocean, have you also been have you seen like underwater volcanoes or even just islands being formed in the middle of the ocean?
2: Indeed, I mean, there's one easy one you can go to. It's called Iceland, the country, and of course that is probably the newest country on the planet, literally, in terms of the fact that it is sort of you can literally put one foot either side of the tectonic plates as you're standing in Iceland, as it's slowly spreading apart and growing. So Iceland is growing as a country, as a land mass. But also we
1: So
2: do
1: the
2: go
1: real
2: down to the
1: estate should
2: deep
1: be getting
2: ocean.
1: cheaper, theoretically, then in Iceland.
2: Absolutely, yeah, growing day by day. Obviously, the cooler stuff on the edges is more expensive than this hot stuff in the middle. But the thing is, we also look at the deep thermal vents, particularly along the continental margins and the Atlantic, Pacific. And these are really important environments. These environments are 4, 5, 6,000 meters down. And people always assumed if you go back 100 years that there was no life in the deep ocean, there's no light, so you can't have plants. And so not a lot can exist down there. And if you think back 100 years, we would put nets over the back of a ship, we would trawl, or we would it's a mid-water trawl to see what we can pick up. Surprise, surprise, either we picked very little up, or what we did pick up was at high pressure. So as it's brought to the surface, sadly, it explodes. So you don't actually get anything. So it's only since we've had sort of probes, cameras and things we can put down to these depths, we know these thermal vents, hydrothermal vents in the oceans, which are fairly prolific, have an entire ecosystem around them, not driven by plants and sunlight, driven by the chemicals coming out of the thermal vents, driven by the heat of the thermal vents, and by bacteria that grow around the microbes that grow around the thermal vents that don't need light. And so there are entire ecosystems that are as alien to life out in space as it is, it's that alien. And we're discovering, as scientists across the globe, probably new species in the ocean every single week.
1: Well, let's dig into that. I started off hot asking you a bunch of questions, but let's take a little break and let's dig in a little bit to the ocean and talk about different species and some surprises that we might have discovered over the last few years that we've never learned before. When we come back on Coast to Coast AM.
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4: 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I said, "No, I'm taking care of it myself." She said, "Okay." 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
2: 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Life insurance doesn't

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3: Welcome back to Coast AM. I'm your host, Rich Barra. Our guest, Dr. Simon Boxall, oceanographer. And I'm wondering how you got interested in that in the first place. Let's back it up a little bit before we start, sailing on the waves here a little bit. What got you interested?
4: I've always had a fascination for the sea, in spite of the fact I was brought up in the middle of England. Okay, in American terms, it was by the coast because it was only about 80 miles from the coast. But in Britain's terms, that's a long way. But I always liked sailing. I enjoyed playing with boats. And actually, ironically, I enjoyed cooking. I still do. And I think when I was 13, I wanted to be a ship's cook. Don't know where that came from.
3: That's cool.
4: I guess it sort of brought together my cooking and my love for the sea. I think as I grew a bit older, as I got through school, I enjoyed science. I wasn't too bad at science, and I enjoyed the sea still. And so by the time I got to 18 to go to university, it kind of like became a natural sort of choice to become an oceanographer. And there are very few places in the UK at that time that taught oceanography at degree level. And so I went to University of Liverpool to give an idea of, you know, how small the subject was in those days. There were four on my degree course. I think.
3: Oh, really? Well, that's good. I mean, at least you probably get a job getting out of college then, if that's your
4: absolutely.
3: If that's
4: of
3: your
4: course,
3: thing.
4: You couldn't skive off because, you know, if you suddenly disappeared off for the day, then a 25% reduction in the people in the classroom was obvious. But it was that sort of love of being at sea and a fascination for the ocean and a fascination for science as well.
3: And what about what's the meanest fish recipe you cook? What's your go-to?
4: Oh, I think my favorite fish is halibut. And it has to be something like halibut with a sort of a creamy... We have these very small shrimp the UK, which are sort of usually sort of preserved, well, kept in butter. And cooking that with those and a little cream, simple but delicious.
3: A pan fry or a grill?
4: Pan fry.
3: Oh, there you go. I think I might like to try that. So now tell me about... things that we hear. Let me ask you to dispel some myths and then maybe get into some things that we should know about. Climate change in the ocean.
4: Very real. There's lots of discussion about, well, it's not real, it's part of sort of natural cycles. There are natural cycles in our climate. One of those cycles is a thing called the Milankovitch cycle. And this is looking at cycles of the Earth as it sort of circulates around the sun, rotates, or goes around the sun. The Earth itself does see difference in tilt, differences in the distance between us and the sun, which goes over many decades and sometimes millennia. But we have a thing called Milankovitch cycles. And when I was at school, we were told, and it's true, that Milankovitch cycles were such that although we just come out of an ice age, we'd be going into a little mini ice age as a planet. And I remember at the age of 17 thinking, gosh, when I get, you know, really old, 30 or something, then we're going to be, you know, skiing in sort of the middle of England because it's going to be so cold. It wasn't quite that extreme. But the point here is that we should be cooling. When people talk about natural cycles, we should be cooling slightly. As a planet, we are warming. And we can see that. We can measure in the oceans in particular because they're a huge mass of energy, a huge mass of heat. It takes a long time to warm them up and a long time to cool down. And whilst we do see these increases in temperature in the atmosphere, you know, we've had the hottest summer on record in

0: in Britain this year, we do see those temperature changes in the atmosphere. More importantly, the ocean sort of buffers any small changes, and we are seeing the changes in the ocean. The oceans have warmed up by about 1.5 degrees. Doesn't
1: It's
0: sound
1: so
0: much.
1: that for the oceans to go up 1.5 degrees, for lack of a scientific term, that's a pretty big deal. So it should stay
0: Yes.
1: relatively normal.
0: That's a pretty big deal. If that energy had gone into the atmosphere, we'd have increased the atmospheric temperature by about 10 to 15 degrees to give you an idea of how
1: Ooh.
0: much energy has gone into the ocean. That's a huge amount of change. And if you look at more local areas, I mean, Southampton, I'm measuring Southampton water and solent since I've started at Southampton, so 40 years. And in the last 2 or 3 years, I've seen the temperatures in Southampton water increase. They're about 4 degrees warmer than they should be in winter. 4 degrees. So although the global temperatures are increasing in the oceans, we are seeing that increase big time in other areas like coastal seas.
1: What do you tell people, and I know this is going to sound stupid, but I believe that you've probably heard this. Let's say you're in the middle of America. Let's say you're in Kansas or, Missouri or you're landlocked. Why should you care about ocean life if you're not anywhere near the ocean?
0: That's a
1: How does
0: very
1: it
0: good
1: affect you?
0: question, Rich. That's a very good question. It affects us all. I think the first thing to remember is that the oxygen we breathe, pretty important stuff, half of that comes from the ocean, over half. So we talk about worrying about rainforests and things, which we should do. But the oceans, the plankton of the oceans, the plants of the ocean, the phytoplankton, the plants of the ocean, produce over half of the oxygen we breathe. And it doesn't distinguish whether we live in the middle of Kansas or we live sort of in San Francisco. We're affected in the same way. The other thing is that the oceans provide us with a huge amount of food. So if you look at sort of not just fish, but many byproducts, some of the seaweed that's harvested, byproducts from fish and so on, provide us with all kinds of things from thickening our ice cream to. It's phenomenal how
1: Oh, yeah,
0: much.
1: that's the carrageenan stuff, right?
0: Yes, right. Yeah. So the oceans provide us with not only sustainable breathing, but also sustainable food. They're also important because they do moderate the climate. The oceans basically distribute the heat. The energy goes in at the equator. The ocean currents take that energy to the north, to the south, and sort of take it towards the poles. Now, without that ocean circulation, the equatorial regions, the tropics, will get much, much warmer, and the poles will get much, much colder. So the oceans are important for distributing that energy. And so, yeah, even if you live, 1,000 miles from the ocean, you are still being affected daily by what's going on in the ocean.
1: So it behooves us to pay attention to, I guess, even not just the temperature, but maybe the ocean life and how they're reacting and where they're migrating to. Does that give us some clues too?
0: Absolutely. So, if you look at, I'm using the UK as an example, we're seeing an increase in octopuses, which we've always had a few very small octopuses around UK waters. But over the last 2 or 3 years, with this increase in temperature, we've seen a sudden change. A negative is that we've also seen migration of cod stocks. Now, there's a lot of concern about overfishing of certain fish, particularly cod in the UK and Europe. And those fishing stocks have dropped dramatically in sort of North Sea, the English Channel, the areas around Britain and Northern Europe. Actually, what's also happening is that because the waters are warming, cod don't like warm water. And so they migrate north, which has been a benefit to areas like Iceland and sort of up towards the Faroes and beyond. So, there are definite migration patterns we're seeing. But also, some species can't migrate. If you look at things like coral reefs, so you look at Great Barrier Reef and things
1: Sure.
0: like that, corals rely very heavily on a fairly stable temperature and a stable level of acidity in the water. And they can survive. The colouring from corals doesn't come from the coral itself. It actually comes from the plankton, there's phytoplankton that they use to help them get food. And so it's like a sort of a symbiotic relationship between the coral and the plankton. And so if it gets too warm, their sort of symbiotic partners die or disappear off. And so this is where you get bleaching. The bleaching happens because of that. Now, they can survive that for a year. You know, if they get a sudden heat wave coming through, they get a sudden sort of anomalous year, then they can survive that. The problem is that when it happens time and time and time again, it's a bit like, you know, I can go for a day without food. In fact, I can probably go for several days without food in my case. But they can go for a few days, a few years, a couple of years without food. But it gets to a point eventually where the stress becomes too much. Now, in history,
1: they would have
0: migrated.
1: Oh, sorry, please.
0: In history, they would have migrated. Mm. The problem is they don't migrate very fast. So with natural changes in climate, which are fairly slow, and we talk about rapid climate change, which is what we're seeing at the moment. It's the speed at which the climate's changing. They can move slowly north or south, depending on what the climate's doing. The problem is when it's happening so fast, these things don't move particularly fast. It takes time to establish. And so they don't get time to reestablish.
1: You brought up the coral reef. Is that the most dangerous sort of, like, we better keep our eyes on this because we're losing it thing that you can think of happening in the ocean, or is there something more threatening?
0: Oh, gosh. That's a very good question. No, I don't think. I think the coral reefs are a bit like what we call the canaries in the mine. I don't know how that works in America when you have canaries in the mine.
1: Sure.
0: Canaries were taken to their mines to sort of test for gases, and if they died, bad news for the canaries, but it meant that there were gases, dangerous gases in the mines. So the coral reefs, I suppose, in some ways are one of the many species or things on the planet that are canaries in the mine.
1: Keeping our eyes open on that. More. We're going to talk more oceans when we come back on Coast to Coast AM.

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1: Our guests tonight on the backside of the show here, and we'll be taking your calls here in just a little bit. You're welcome to call us. Dr. Simon Boxall is here to answer all of my ocean questions. And fortunately, he hasn't called any of my questions stupid yet, but I think I might hit you with one. I was watching kind of like a biography, not really, but there are some things that I've been learning that pretty much every society in the world has talked about a worldwide flood at some point. And it seems like they all had it around 12,000 years ago or so. And I'm wondering, has there been evidence to prove that there was or there wasn't a flood of significant proportion? If it wasn't, you know, just that region, were we underwater at some point?
2: I think it's a very good question.
1: Well, thank you.
2: And you're right. There are. It's not a stupid question at all. You know, we talk about Noah's flood, I guess,
1: yes,
2: in our sort of Christian sort of Judaic society. But there are, as you said, many religions and many societies talk about this flood. Now, keep in mind that if you're looking

0: Yeah, most modern day societies, most of them originated from sort of the areas around the Middle East. So if you look at, where we all spread from, most of the societies, most of the, I suppose, history, the records of the world came from there. Now, scientifically, there is no evidence at all of a worldwide flood at all. However, there is evidence of a major flood in what we now call the Black Sea, the sort of far end of the other side of the Mediterranean. From the Atlantic. Now, if you go back 8 to 10,000 years ago, as the ice age started to sort of disappear and re sort of re retreat towards the poles, there was a huge lake called Lake Agassiz. And Lake Agassiz sat over what we now know as the Great Lakes, sitting sort of over Canada and North America. And the Lake Agassiz was, to give you an idea of the scale, Lake Agassiz contained more fresh water than is available on the planet today.
1: Oh, that's a
0: So
1: big lake.
0: enormous. That's a
1: Yeah.
0: massive lake. Now, as the ice plugs and things started to melt, then Lake Agassiz effectively emptied most of its contents into the oceans, the Atlantic and the Pacific. And that rose those oceans up by estimates, say, between about half and 1 meter. That's not going to be a global flood. Meanwhile, if you like, as the story goes, in the Eastern Mediterranean and the Black Sea were not connected. The Black Sea was actually a freshwater lake. We know that by taking core samples from the lake, by looking at sort of the sediments in the lake, looking at the fossilized remains of animals and particles in the lake, we know that it was a freshwater lake. The link between the two, the Bosphorus, was basically a canyon. It was dry. But that increase in level of the oceans meant that it was enough to break through the Bosphorus and into what was the Black Lake, if you like. And this huge waterfall was formed. And over the period of about a year, the Black Lake went to become the Black Sea, because the Mediterranean basically flooded into the Black Sea. And the sea levels rose by about 70 to 80 meters, as far as we can tell.
1: That's a lot.
0: That's a lot. Now, most of the civilizations, this predates the Egyptians, this predates pretty much its very early history. And most of the sort of advanced civilizations, if you want to call them that, you can argue that the Aztecs were very advanced, but most of the civilizations that we tend to take our sort of history from would have been dramatically affected by this. They would have seen this sudden change in sea level. They might well, as a result of that, also seen a change in the weather as well. We could have seen rain. And so, yes, there was this big change. And there were towns, settlements that were completely flooded. You imagine the sea level going up 70 meters.
1: I
0: And,
1: mean,
0: you know, some.
1: that would bring water to the top, or at least halfway up the side of a mountain at that point, wouldn't it?
0: Absolutely, it would cause dramatic things. And people would see it as this is a major flood. And if you were in one of those, towns or places that were completely wiped out by this, you'd take to a boat and you'd just basically see sea all around you, and eventually you would come to land. And so the Great Flood, really, you can explain it. And if you look at all of the sort of ancient scripts and things that talk about this, they all originate from that area. And I think we overlook the fact that we see the Egyptians as being sort of very much the early parts of our. We call it Western society. I don't know what you count as Western society, but anyway, of the society that most of us came from, then
1: Or probably, I think we think like they seem like they did agriculture and they farmed, so
0: that's right. Yeah,
1: they figured
0: precisely.
1: out how
0: They were
1: to do
0: sort of.
1: society in a big group,
0: That's right.
1: pretty early on.
0: So I think this explains what happened, and I was involved. We've done a few documentaries on this out in the Black Sea as well. And there's a thing called the Varna Gold, and this sort of huge find of gold offshore discovered this sort of civilization that wasn't really documented. And they were as advanced as the Egyptians. They found all kinds of gold artifacts, ranging from sort of what looked like ways of paying for things, like sort of almost tokens out of gold. They had measuring sticks, all this sort of thing. And there's more and more evidence that shows that this is the core of the story, the truth behind what we see as the Great Flood.
1: We have short memories, don't we?
0: We do. I mean, also we rely on things being written down. You know, it would be interesting to know in 1,000 years' time, 10,000 years' time. You know, we assume that the stuff we have today, we have books, but we have digital as well. How many people have got floppy disks or things that they thought would last forever? Or, you know, computer disks that we used to put into our computers, which are completely useless now. You do
1: That's why I tell
0: wonder
1: people to
0: how
1: buy
0: many of them.
1: records, because records
0: Well,
1: last.
0: yeah. Yeah, that's true, actually.
1: The
0: And even
1: cloud.
0: they
1: Who knows
0: deteriorate
1: how
0: with
1: long the
0: time.
1: cloud's going to be there?
0: Precisely. And I think this is it. You know, we assume that everything we write down or put into to a sort of archive will last. And we know it doesn't. And, you know, particularly back in those days,
1: I
0: many people
1: guess
0: couldn't
1: unless
0: write,
1: it
0: so
1: was
0: they couldn't
1: carved
0: sort of.
1: into stone, we probably don't have it as a record.
0: Precisely, precisely. And, you know, there are scripts and things that do show there are sort of papyruses. I mean, you know, when we're carving into stone, we're going back more than 10,000 years. We're going back, you know, 20, 30, 40,000 years. But certainly, those early sort of tablets and manuscripts and things, many of those would be lost. But also, some of them would have been reported into things like Bible and that sort of thing, and the Quran. And you'd see that coming through into modern day society. So, yeah, it was based on a real experience, but it was never a global flood.
1: When we come back, I want to talk to you about some of the civilizations that we found under the ocean. When we come back with Dr. Simon Boxall, oceanographer on Coast to Coast AM.
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1: Welcome back to Coast AM. I'm your host, Rich Barra. Our guest, Dr. Simon Boxall, who's indulged me with all of my ocean questions, and I'm not done with those yet. I do know that you're working on a book, but I don't know what it's about. What are you going to write about? I'm intrigued.
0: Over my career, I've done a lot of media work. I've done documentaries. I've done well over 2,000 news sort of appearances and things, both on television, radio, and in the press. And the book, really, which my wife is nagging me to do, is looking at all these stories, looking at things like Noah's Ark, but
1: Yes.
0: looking at the stories behind the, or the science behind the stories, if you like, whether it's the disappearance of an aircraft into the ocean, whether it's an oil spill, whether it's a tsunami, whether it's things like Noah's flood or the parting of the Red Sea. These are all things that, you know, there's a science background to it.
1: There is a
0: And it's a
1: science
0: sort
1: part
0: of.
1: of the there is behind the

0: Parting of the Red Sea. That's
1: There is, yes.
0: tell me about that.
1: So,
0: Let's start there.
1: well, you know, there's you bear in mind that the whole story about the Red Sea was, you know, a group of people being pursued by an army and managing to escape by crossing an area that was then inundated by this huge wave. Now, of course, Chinese whispers, this sort of whole thing about a slight exaggeration, probably went from what was a fairly simple explanation to some huge, massive wave which wiped out the pursuing army. The reality is, of course, that these people were starting off from the Red Sea around at the back, round about sort of midway down the Red Sea. Now, the tides in that area are very weak. There's not very big tides. So, as far as they're concerned, the ocean sits there. It maybe goes up and down a little bit, barely noticeable. With the background waves anyway. But as you go towards the north, towards sort of the Suez Canal end of the Red Sea, the Suez end, then you get this amplification of the tide. And so the tide goes from being a few centimeters, you know, a few inches, to being about 4 meters. So, you know, you're looking at a tide that's maybe over 12 feet. And the chances are what's happening is that the group that are heading that way are suddenly seeing an opportunity to cross across mudflats and across sort of an exposed area at low tide. And the time to cross that would be about, you know, a tidal cycle. And of course, the pursuing army is then following them. The tide comes in, it goes up by that amount. And of course, neither side have ever seen this phenomenon before. So as far as they're concerned, it's some sort of a magical, God-given sort of
0: Yeah,
1: wave that wipes out the
0: that's a
1: pursuing army.
0: good bit of timing if you're trying to escape the Egyptian army.
1: Yeah. Whether they knew about tides, I doubt it. Whether they, bear in mind, of course, they were there earlier. And then the story goes that they'd arrived at this point some days before the Egyptian army was chasing them. So they may well have sat there going, what now? And noticed that actually, weirdly, the water goes back and forth. They wouldn't have known about tides. They wouldn't have known about any of that. But as far as they're concerned, there was this sort of cycle where the water goes out, the water comes in again. Actually, you know what? If we time it right, we can cross this. And as they chase us, they're going to be wiped out. So you can explain it with that science. And it, you know, there's a truth there behind that story.
0: It sounds like to me your book's going to be all about like debunking Genesis, the book of Genesis.
1: No, oh gosh, no. They're the only two things there that, not at all. You know, there are plenty of other things that go on in the oceans, but they're just two examples of things that we do cover quite regularly.
0: Let me ask you about a couple other ocean mysteries. What is going on with the Bermuda Triangle?
1: That is the thing that comes up on a regular basis. In fact, we probably end up doing, I think most producers seem to do a story on that, which I get involved with about once every 2 years. You almost, I won't say dread the story coming up, but there are lots of theories. And it's nothing to do with magnetic anomalies. It's nothing to do with Atlantis below the sea. And again, science, it's not even science in this case. We've looked at different reasons why this occurs. Now we get things called rogue waves. And this area
0: Yes,
1: is prone to
0: that's
1: rogue waves. We
0: crazy.
1: come back to that.
0: Rogue
1: So you
0: waves,
1: get these big waves,
0: yeah.
1: but they
0: We'll put
1: come
0: a
1: with storms.
0: yes.
1: So a rogue wave is where two waves, if you get two storms at sea, the biggest wave you're going to get from a single storm is going to be about 10 meters, 12 meters. But if you get multiple storms or a huge storm which covers a large area, then as waves come together, so if you get two sets of waves come together, we see it, we talk about beat frequencies with sound and things. As the two waves come together, if the troughs and the peaks match up, then they add on to each other. If they don't match up, they cancel out. So if you go down to the sea, quite often you watch the waves coming in, particularly in a storm, and every sixth, seventh, eighth wave is bigger than the others. And that's the rogue wave effect, where you're getting this sort of, we call it constructive interference and destructive interference. The waves add up and then reduce. And in the deep ocean, in the open ocean, these rogue waves can get big. But you can get two 10, 12 meter wave add up to give you a 20 odd meter wave. Now, up until the 1990s, these things only occur for a short period. We're talking about a minute or two before they just disappear again. maybe 10 minutes. So it's not as though you can track them across the oceans. So you have to have a wave buoy or an oceanographer sitting there when one wave hits. It's a bit like you've got more chance of winning the national lottery than you have of actually being there when a wave hits. But when we talked earlier about LIDAR and about sort of getting wave heights from space, that started happening in the 1990s. As we in science, we found the first rogue wave, and that was off the tip of South Africa, off Cape Town. And you get storms from the Indian Ocean, from the South Atlantic, from the Southern Ocean coming together. And the LIDAR picked up this rogue wave, which was 30 meters high, 100 feet high. That's scary. That's
0: Yeah,
1: terrifying. And
0: a
1: since
0: boat's
1: then,
0: not
1: we've
0: going to survive that, is it?
1: It's a small boat, funny enough, probably will because it'll ride it. But if you imagine this wave is, 30 meters high, maybe it's 200 meters long. If you're on a 300 meter cargo vessel, and some of them are bigger than that, then you've got water at the bow and the stern, the front and the back, nothing in the middle. It breaks in two. And this explains some of these stories where ships do break in two. However, we do get these things occurring all over the ocean, and because you get these hurricanes hitting the Bermuda Triangle area, you will see them occurring. The other theory is that there are gases being released from the seabed. We talked earlier about thermal vents. There are also gas deposits on the seabed, which natural release every so often giving air bubbles or gas bubbles. And the argument, and I think it was a very good argument, is that these gas bubbles are lighter than air, than water. So the ship on the surface relies on the water to support it. If it's enveloped by a gas bubble, it sinks. There was a very interesting BBC documentary, which I wasn't involved with, where they were trying to demonstrate this, and they spent huge amounts of money off Florida trying to demonstrate this by having three or four big sort of container-sized compressors producing lots of air and trying to make a small boat sink. They couldn't do it. They had to eventually load it down so much it sank anyway. So, the real reason, do you want to know the real reason why there are so many mysterious disappearances in the Bermuda Triangle?
0: Yes.
1: And I always thought this, and I did some research on this about 5 years, 6 years ago. It's down to, how should I put it politely? Stupid people.
0: But what about aircraft disappearing?
1: I'll come back to
0: A
1: that.
0: squadron disappearing
1: I
0: over.
1: can explain, we can explain that one very well, actually. So if you look at the facts and figures, over a third of all the privately owned boats and ships, boats in the United States are within the Bermuda Triangle area. You're looking at Bermuda, the Bahamas, Florida. So a third includes all the boats on the Great Lakes, on rivers and things. They're all registered, and a third of them occur in that area. That's fact number one. Fact number two, the 1918, sorry, the 2018, 2019, 2020 Coast Guard reports for the US Coast Guard put 82% of all call-outs, deaths, and incidents down to people having no training and or no experience. Richard, you could go out tomorrow and buy a 50-meter super yacht. You can jump in it, no safety equipment, no radios, no navigation systems, and drive it off. No qualifications at all. The chances of you getting lost, of having a problem, of sinking, is very, very high. In fact, as I said, 82% of all these occur with people's lack of knowledge, lack of experience. So take all those people and put them into the Bermuda Triangle. It's not surprising so many ships disappear.
0: No, it's
1: We'll
0: just a
1: come back
0: numbers
1: to the
0: game.
1: aircraft.
0: It's an
1: Time
0: okay.
1: again.
0: Wait,
1: We'll come back
0: hold
1: to the
0: on a second.
1: aircraft.
0: We're up against a hard break here. So let's do this. Let's set this up and take calls because Dr. Simon Boxhold wants to talk about the ocean. So any questions you have, please call him. And when we come back, let's talk about the aircraft disappearing over the Bermuda Triangle when we come back on Coast to Coast AM.

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8: News, I'm Roxanne Evans. Saudi Arabia intercepted a Houthi ballistic missile aimed at Riyadh. No casualties were reported.
9: For the first time in months, emergency air raid alerts sounded overnight across the capital as residents reported hearing loud explosions. It comes after days of escalating conflict between the kingdom and the Iran-backed Houthi rebels in neighboring Yemen.
8: Fox's Stephanie Bennett. Ed Sheeran breaks down in tears as he returns to the stage in Philadelphia Saturday night. The singer apologized to fans, saying, "I'm so, so sorry." He addressed the controversy over dropping Macklemore and called the situation in Gaza catastrophic and unjustifiable. World leaders head to New York next week for the UN General Assembly. Major international conflicts in Iran, Ukraine, Gaza, all expected to dominate the discussion. 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
7: Get the news that matters to Mississippi on Middays with Gerard Gibbert. 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
12: I'm Gianna Gelosi with your Fox True Crime Minute. Illinois State Police announced they have a new lead in the 34-year-old cold case of murdered college student Tammy Zawicki. The 21-year-old disappeared August 23, 1992. She had been dropping her brother off at Northwestern in Evanston, Illinois, and traveling back to her college in Iowa when her car broke down.

0: 10 days later, her body was found wrapped in a blanket off a highway in southwest Missouri. State police say a semi-truck driver was seen near Zawicki's car around the time of her disappearance. Now, decades later, investigators are looking into a person of interest who may have been hitchhiking with that truck driver before Zawicki's murder. Teresa Terry Belensky, maiden name Vega, would have been 32 years old at the time and was known to hitchhike. She died in 2014 and is not a suspect, but police want more information about her and her whereabouts in the late 80s to the mid-90s to hopefully crack the cold case. There's more on this story at foxnews.com or subscribe to the Fox True Crime Podcast. I'm Gianna Gelosi with your Fox True Crime Minute.
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2: Undersecretary of War Elbridge Colby visited NATO headquarters in Brussels Thursday, where he spoke to the alliance about the U.S. goal for more investment and involvement from NATO's European members concerning defense on that continent. Colby addressed the issue during a joint press appearance with NATO Secretary General Mark Rutte.
3: How we go forward together in a world in which Europe, which is obviously a very wealthy continent, can and is taking primary responsibility for its own conventional defense, obviously the United States remaining committed to NATO.
2: Secretary Rutte spoke about the amount of the investment the European nations are making.
4: $139 billion extra spent on defense by the Canadians and the Europeans compared to the years before, and it is still continuing, and it's still much more to be done.
2: Colby said that in the meantime, the U.S. will continue its review of the military's force posture in Europe, which was ordered by War Secretary Pete Hegseth earlier in the year. Kim Uretsky, Fox News.
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1: Our guest for the last hour of the show here, Dr. Simon Boxall, oceanographer with over 45 years of experience studying our oceans. He's been all over all of the major oceans and some of the minor ones too. When we went to break, we were talking about the Bermuda Triangle, and he was saying a lot of the wrecks that you hear in these sheer numbers are just how many boats there are in that region and that people aren't experienced boaters. And then I said, talk to me about the planes that have disappeared, there's records of a squadron of planes just totally vanishing. And you said you had an answer for that. So here we are. The floor is yours,
2: okay.
1: Doc.
2: Okay, Rich. If you go back, the Bermuda Triangle, I think people assume the Bermuda Triangle is an ancient sort of thing, ancient story that's sort of been going for centuries. Actually, the first concept of the Bermuda Triangle was produced by a writer called George X. Sand in 1952 in a magazine called Fate. I don't know if the Fate still exists in America. But Fate had, stories like The Truth About the Flying Saucers, Invisible Beings Walk the Earth, and so on and so forth. And George's article was called Sea Mystery at Our Back Door, and it's subtitled, In This Watery Region Off the Coast of Florida, Ships and Aircraft Vanish Without a Single Clue. Now, the one that everyone says, yes, but what about Flight 19 on December the 5th, 1949? Now, that's what got George Sands to sort of put the story together. And the story goes that this group of experienced sort of fighter pilots went off on a sortie from Florida and disappeared, never to be seen again. Now, bear in mind two things. The first is that back in 1949, we didn't have GPS, we didn't have sort of electronic navigation. Navigation was by eye. You looked down at the ground, you worked out roughly how long you'd been traveling for, roughly what direction, and you worked out where you were. Factoid number two is that actually Flight 19 was a training flight. In fact, for the whole flight, apart from the instructor, Flight 19 was the trainee's first solo flight. They went off on a training exercise, and when they turned to go back to base, the trainer had radioed through to the base saying, you know, we're heading back, and told the rest of them to follow him as he sort of banked and headed towards what he thought, based on his by-sight navigation, was his airfield. And bear in mind, they were along the coast. The trainees, and there's evidence of this from records on the ground, radio back to him to saying, sorry, sir, you're going the wrong way. We think we should be banking left rather than right, or vice versa. Now, apparently, this particular trainer was a bit of a pompous ass and said, don't you dare question me. I know what I'm doing. Follow me now. And so, being obedient sort of trainees, they followed him. And unfortunately, he turned the wrong way. He headed out to sea. He thought he was crossing a strait, a sort of a channel. In fact, what he was doing is he was heading out to sea. He was the wrong side of where he thought he was. And they followed him. And actually, the tower did sort of keep in touch. They said, could you check your navigation? But eventually, again, 1949, the radios weren't that powerful. Eventually, he lost communication with the ground. And they know that the aircraft all went out into the open Atlantic. Now, they did...
1: Ran out of fuel.
2: Ran out of fuel and basically would have ditched into the Atlantic. And these are small planes. These aren't big planes. And so the...
1: That's a lot less of a romantic story.
2: It is. I'm sorry about this. But
1: than being pulled into a different dimension.
2: Got out there. They went out and they actually searched and searched and searched. Now, we know, you know, in recent history, with modern technology, with lots of information, MH370, the Malaysian airliner that disappeared into the Indian Ocean.
1: Yeah, what about that?
2: We never found that. And that's huge. These are very small, very fragile planes that if they hit the sea would have broken up. And you are looking for a needle in a haystack. And so tragically, these people lost their lives, not because of some alien abduction or something, but basically because they had a bit of an ass in charge. They followed him, and they followed him to their death.
1: Mm. What cities have we found under the ocean that have just been, you know, maybe they were coastal cities that kind of got swallowed up?
2: There are some. I mean, you get them all over the world. You know, there are some along the east coast of England that are sort of, as the coastlines change from sort of coastal erosion, certain to a degree, rising sea levels, although less so, although the rise sea levels are rising, they've risen by about a quarter of a meter so far in the last sort of 50 years. Although that does occur, most of these are changes in the coastline. And so there are a number of small villages that disappeared along the east coast of England. And in fact, you can still hear apparently the church bells ringing when the storm hits underwater. And then there are, we talked earlier about the Black Sea flooding and the Varna Gold. And, you know, that underwater civilization was discovered with this huge wealth. You know, was that the original Atlantis? We don't know. The Atlantis story, maybe there is one out there somewhere. But yes, I mean, you know, civilizations have been overtaken by the oceans. They are powerful things. You can't battle against the oceans. And I think, you know, the Varna Gold is a good example of a civilization that pretty much disappeared.
1: That's fascinating. Well, let's take a quick break because plenty of people want to talk to you and ask you questions. So let's do that. We'll be right back on Coast to Coast AM.
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0: Welcome back to Coast AM. Our guest, Dr. Simon Boxall. We're talking oceans and all things around the ocean, all the myths, all the rumors, all the facts. And let's go to the wildcard line. Let's talk to Ruth in Maryland. Ruth, welcome to Coast AM.
1: Oh, hi, Rich and Dr. Simon. Thank you so much for taking my call. And Dr. Simon, since you're an oceanographer, I have a question about the giant

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1: I was too busy with them, so could you comment on a giant octopus and tell us about that? And thank you.
2: Hi, Ruth. Yeah, great. A good question. I think the thing you're looking at, probably the squid. Octopuses are, they're fairly well understood, and they grow to a certain size. They don't grow that big. However, we talk about giant squid, and people often sort of mix up squid and octopuses. They are quite different. Squid are, they're not that closely related. However, we do know that squid can grow to huge sizes, and we do get these sort of mammoth squids, colossal squids, which can be the size of a small ship, a small vessel.
3: Oh my gosh. Hence the word colossal.
2: Precisely. And so these things, you know, they were, again, you know, in terms of science terms, they were a bit of a thing of a fantasy, maybe, but we know from reality that there's evidence of certain Japanese trawlers have picked up some of these.
3: How deep
2: certain
3: do they
2: evidence,
3: go?
2: They can go down to the deepest parts of the oceans. A lot of animals can survive in the deepest parts of the ocean. They can regulate their pressure and come back to the surface. As long as their internal pressure matches the external pressure, their organs don't get crushed. So these squid can go quite deep. And these things tend to inhabit the open ocean. It comes back to the fact there aren't that many of us out there looking at the oceans, not even sort of ships and passenger ships cover that much of an area. And so the chances of bumping into one are quite rare. But, you know, we are getting more and more evidence. We've seen sort of squid tentacles found in sort of whale stomachs and that sort of thing, which match the idea of a squid being, you know, yeah, colossal, huge. So, yeah, that sort of whole thing is true. They're out there. Unfortunately, or fortunately, perhaps, they're not sort of there lurking to grab us. So the concept of a squid coming out and grabbing your cruise liner and taking it down to the watery grave isn't true. Squid tend to avoid contact with anything. They don't sort of...
3: Giant ocean liners? That's good to know.
2: Giant ocean liners, they will certainly not be tackling one of those. No.
3: Okay, I'm going to ask you about sharks in a second, but what about mermaids? So many sailors over the centuries have reported what they think are sirens, mermaids. Have you dug into that at all? Just to think about what they're looking
2: there
3: at?
2: There are a number of creatures, you know, from seals right through to sort of walruses and things that certainly sailors from a distance could mistake, particularly if they've been at sea for a long, long time and they're missing family and missing home. We'll probably look out and sort of imagine they're seeing these mermaids. So there is no evidence of mermaids.
3: None. Okay. Well, that's good to know. All right. Let's talk to Myatt in New York. Myatt, welcome to Coast AM.
4: Such a fascinating program. I have a couple comments and then a three-part question. I'll make it brief. First of all, there's an area... And this has come out through the Wondrous History Channel, off the islands of Japan, where there's like a similar phenomenon to the Bermuda Triangle, where ships and planes disappear, okay? And in Piara, recently, WNYC here recently had a program on the weekend where this giant octopus, the female version, she goes a year or more without eating to bring her babies to fruition, and then she dies after they're off and ready to thrive. That is so strange. But first of all, I want to know, because I've always been a lover of seafood, and you sometimes hear reports about overfishing and certain areas where certain fish or crustaceans might disappear. So I'd like you to talk about that. And I'd also like for people who...

0: want to pursue a similar career as an oceanographer or a marine biologist or a geologist of the ocean, what advice would you give? And that's enough on your plate. I hope Rich will help me out so you remember, and I'll listen over the air. Thank you.
1: Okay, sounds good. Okay. Well, let's start with the overfishing part first.
2: Okay. I was going to say, Matt has just given us an entire program there. the overfishing is interesting. About 20 years ago, the UN came out with a, and the WHO came out with a, the United Nations and World Health Organization came out with a report that said if we fish the ocean sustainably and sensibly, then the oceans could provide the entire planet with its need for protein. And that is true. Overfishing occurs because we get these very, very big factory trawlers. You know, if you go around the coast of San Francisco or sort of Florida, you get these small fishing boats, artisan fishing boats. You get them all over the world, and they are fantastic. They take food from the sea, they take fish, they take seabed scallops and things, and actually the amount of damage they cause is very minimal, because what they're doing is they're cherry picking. They're taking small amounts of food from the oceans. The problem occurs with overfishing, where you get these big factory ships, and I've seen them, I've seen the results of them, I've seen them occurring. Up in the Arctic, when I've worked up there, I've seen these big Russian trawlers which have nets that are 2 or 3 miles wide.
1: Oh my goodness.
2: And I see, I mean, absolutely huge. And there's the, you get two ships which are literally scooping the ocean of everything it's got. And I've also seen the effects in the English Channel, where a trawler's been through, a big factory trawler's been through, and we had some pictures of the seabed before, because we had some equipment down there. We weren't looking to see what trawlers did. And then we had some pictures of the seabed after this trawler went through and actually trawled our equipment up. And it turned what was a thriving ecosystem into a desert. And the same thing happens with these trawlers up in the Arctic. So overfishing occurs because we get huge factory ships. It's about money, and they are literally scooping the oceans, discarding stuff that they don't think they can sell. And this is the big sad thing, you know, these big trawlers are basically going through, keeping the valuable crops, if you like, or the valuable harvest, and then throwing the rest of it back into the ocean dead. So overfishing occurs because we're greedy.
1: Mm. That's sad. I didn't know that those nets were that wide, 2 miles wide.
2: They're absolutely huge. Absolutely
1: huge. I had no earthly idea. Oh, and the other thing Maya wanted to know about was the Japanese Bermuda Triangle. I'm air quoting that.
2: If you extend the Bermuda Triangle, but you know, this is something I looked at way, way back when I was an early oceanographer, you can actually extend the mysteries of people disappearing or things disappearing, and you can make the Bermuda Triangle twice as big, 5 times as big, 10 times as big, 100 times as big. You can cover the entire ocean, and the ocean is full of mysteries. And off Japan, you've got the same conditions as you've got off Florida. So you've got the Kuroshio rather than the Gulf Stream building up. You've got storms that hit. All the conditions are similar. You've also got a thriving population which spends a lot of leisure time at sea as well. And so you've got the same forming as you have in the Bermuda Triangle. There are storms, people going out in storms and they shouldn't. So you can actually choose any ocean, really. Even the English Channel, you can find some mysteries where aircraft have disappeared and not found again. It happens because the oceans are so vast.
1: Let's talk to Super in Berkeley, California. Welcome to Coast on the Wildcard Line. Super, welcome.
3: Hi, Rich. You're the best weekend host on the planet.
1: Oh, my gosh. You're so sweet. Thank you.
3: And if George goes to the next life, you better be the next host in line. I had a question myself about the plastics. And they had a robot online that was grabbing up a bunch of plastic, thankfully, taking it out of the ocean. And I was wondering if Dr. Simon had any idea about that. And I just wanted to sneak in a couple more quick, you know, we're due for an El Nino here in California.
1: Good point.
3: A bunch of rain and then a tsunami. We're supposed to scientifically be due for a huge earthquake/tsunami event. And just

0: you know, I'm just hoping that he has an idea about the plastics again, because, you know, the microplastics, the fish, you know, the fish eat that. And
1: well, let's do this, Super, since we're rolling up against a break here and I want to get to both of those things. Let's deal with the plastic on this side, and then we'll talk about tsunamis on the other side. So don't go away. Stay on the line, and we'll get to the tsunami thing after the plastics in the ocean. I mean, we're not taking a break yet. So you can
2: okay,
1: go on.
2: Sorry, I'm here. So, sorry, yes. I was waiting for that break. The plastics in the oceans is a problem. And the problem is that once it's in the ocean, it takes literally centuries to break down. In fact, I've literally, just as we've been speaking online, a paper's appeared in my inbox, which is looking at some research in the Mar de Plata Canyon off Argentina. And there they've been doing some work down at 3,000-4,000 meters, looking at stuff that's in this canyon. And there are sneakers, Wellington boots, their boots, sneakers, bits of cable, bits of plastic bag.
1: That's terrible.
2: Toys, all kinds of stuff. So this stuff gets everywhere. And the problem is, it's impossible to take it out of the ocean. Once it's in the ocean, that's it. People talk about collecting it. Yes, there's some great programs looking at collecting plastics. The place to collect the plastics, first of all, is before it gets into the ocean, so in the estuaries and things. And actually, the best thing to do is not get it in the ocean in the first place.
1: Very good. Then, okay, you know, when we come back, let's talk a little bit about that more in tsunamis. Our guest, Dr. Simon Boxall, the topic, the oceans. Our show, Coast to Coast AM.
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1: Yeah, Smashing Pumpkins there. Billy Corgan in Smashing Pumpkins tonight, as a matter of fact, played our iHeartRadio Music Festival. And if you want to see some of that stuff, it's still, I think, on Hulu and in Disney broadcast live. But what a great show that was. For everybody who calls me and says, I like the music you play on the show, but there's no good music anymore. Well, you should watch the iHeart Music Festival because some people blew my mind out there, like Muse and Lainey Wilson. Really good music out there happening. Don't miss it. Okay, so our guest right now, Dr. Simon Boxall. And when we left, we were talking to Super. Super was talking about the plastic in the ocean. And we were hearing that, yeah, once you put the plastic in, it is really hard to get back out. But Super, you also asked a little bit about tsunamis. What were you saying about tsunamis? Oh, Super hung up. Well, then let's just talk to the doc about tsunamis. Should we be worried about tsunamis on the East Coast, West Coast of America?
2: Yes and no. Tsunamis occur. They are actually very frequent without people realizing. For example, when the big tsunami hit Japan and caused all the problems with the Fukushima power station a few years ago, I covered that extensively around the globe in terms of what happened and the

0: impact. All tsunamis occur because of some sort of earth movement. It could be a landslide, it could be an earthquake, it could be a meteorite strike, for example. All those will create tsunamis. And it's really, you're throwing a huge brick into the ocean and it's creating a wave. That's what a tsunami is, to all intents and purposes. Now, after that Japanese tsunami, there were reports of earthquakes all around the Ring of Fire, the sort of the boundaries between the Pacific and the US continent, or the American continent, then the Asian continent, and so on. And actually, earthquakes are happening all the time around the world, and little tsunamis occur all the time. The big concern is on the East Coast is this mega tsunami idea that if parts of Las Palmas collapses into the Atlantic, this island off the coast of North Africa collapses into the Atlantic, then that's going to create a huge tsunami which would basically devastate.
1: How far do they travel, a tsunami? Because that
0: a tsunami is a weird thing. In the open ocean, they're moving at over 500 miles an hour, the speed of a commercial jet. And they will travel tens of thousands. They can travel across the entire globe, across the entire ocean.
1: How good are we at tracking them?
0: We're good at tracking them. We're not very good at predicting them. So once they occur, there are a lot of models in the US. NOAA put together some fantastic models to track tsunamis and where they'd like to go once they occur. But it's determining when they occur. Now, the concern about Las Palmas is if it collapses in one big lump, then it will create a big tsunami, which would cause devastation. And it's hard to detect in the open ocean, because if you get hit by a tsunami in the open ocean, you'll never know it, because it you won't even see it. It's a wave that's only maybe half a meter, a meter high. It takes 10 minutes to pass under you. You won't notice the water going up and down again half a meter over 10 minutes. What happens is, as it reaches the coast, the front of the wave slows down. The wave speed depends on the water depth. Traveling along at 500 miles an hour, reaches the coast, starts to get shallow. The back of the wave is going 500 miles an hour. The front is going 5, 4, 3, 2, 100 miles an hour, 50 miles an hour. And so the back of the wave catches up, and you go from a water wave that was maybe half a meter to one that, you know, recently we've actually seen tsunamis, short ones, not much energy, so they didn't go very far, which were, they can be over 100 meters in theory. So these can be huge. Now, most of them, the big ones we've seen in sort of the last century, have been of the order of 10, 15, 20 meters. That's still phenomenal.
1: Devastating.
0: The thing is with Las Palmas, you know, the theory is that it would just go in one go. If I speak to most of my geology colleagues, marine geologists, they're all oceanographers, by the way, then they say actually what will tend to happen is it'll slide into the sea rather than plummet into the sea. So it's like sliding that brick into it rather than throwing it in. It's not impossible, never say never, but I think the science opinion is that the sort of whole idea of a mega tsunami wiping out the east coast of America is a bit of a scare story. Similarly, off the west coast of California and things, got this huge, it's called the Cascadian Subduction Zone. This is the thing, you know, the whole idea of the rift, which will give us earthquakes in Los Angeles and places. Again, if that ruptures, again, it will create a big tsunami, a mega tsunami.
1: The warning time like for people on land?
0: It can be very short. I mean, the Japanese tsunami was a good example, where Japan has a very, very good tsunami warning system. But because that particular fracture happened very close to the coast, they only had 10 minutes warning. Mm. 10 minutes, particularly with relatively flat land, is not very long to do anything about.
1: I mean, where are you going to go?
0: Where are you going to go?
1: You're going to cause traffic, and then everybody's in trouble.
0: That's the problem. And I think, you know, it's difficult to deal with. I think what you do is you first of all, make things as robust as possible within reason. Although, interestingly enough, in Japan, the approach has gone from making things to resist the water. The approach with coastal buildings now is that the bottom floor blows out. So tsunami warning happens. You go upstairs. Bottom floor blows out as the waves hit. You might lose your car or your sofa down on the ground floor, but the top floor is solid and sort of it's on stilts then, and it survives a tsunami.
1: Or put
0: So,
1: small boats along the coast, because you say a small boat can take a big wave.
0: oh yeah, as long as it's not crashing at the time, small boat. We had a with the Indonesian tsunami many years ago, over 20 years ago now. I had a one of my students was out with their parents on a boat. They just left Phuket, which is one of the areas that were badly hit before the tsunami hit. And their satellite phone rang, and everyone was worried that they were there, and they thought they'd been killed by the tsunami. They didn't even know it occurred, and they were only 2 or 3 miles offshore.
1: Oh, wow.
0: So, if you're on the coast and you've got a boat, don't jump in your car, jump in the boat.
1: I mean, that's the best advice I've heard. See, we've learned a few things over the weekend. The witch from last night said, before you are around ghosts, protect your belly button. And now you're telling us, don't jump in a car, jump in a boat. See, we learned things on Coast to Coast. We have one more break and one more round of calls for the night, and we will take them. So if you're on the line or you're trying to call, hang with me. I will get to you. We'll be right back. This is Coast to Coast, AM.
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1: Welcome back to Coast to Coast AM. I'm your host, Rich Bear. Our final couple of minutes here with Dr. Simon Boxall. Dr. Simon, what is the oldest ice we've been able to, I don't know, carbon date or what? How do you carbon date ice? How do you find out how old ice is?
0: Okay. When we look at, people often say, how do we know what climates were like and the world was like? You know, people, science talk about 20,000 years ago, 10 million years ago, and so on. Ice cores, most of the ice was formed during the last ice age. Ice cores give us some very important information on what I would call our relatively recent history. So by taking an ice core, we're looking at ice that goes back maybe up to 80,000 years.
1: Oh, wow.
0: And by looking at bubbles, air bubbles trapped in the ice, also by looking at particles in that ice, we can learn a bit about the, we can learn about the age of the ice and carbon dating. But also we can learn a bit about some of the structure of the ice, the structure of the atmosphere, maybe 10, 20, 30, 40, 50,000 years ago. Beyond that, we would then take ocean cores. If you can imagine the tectonic plates in the Atlantic are spreading 6 centimeters a year, it's like a big conveyor belt building up all the particles and dust and material raining down from above, this sort of marine snow, which builds up to be, you know, hundreds of meters thick as by the time it gets to the edge of the continental margin and goes down beneath the sort of land.

0: plates. And by drilling into those, we can actually learn about the climate going back maybe 80 million years rather than 80,000 years. And
1: What?
0: so we can then learn a lot about what the planet was like going way back in time.
1: Wow, that's fascinating. Let's go to the wild card line. Let's talk to Adam in Pascagoula, Mississippi. Hey, Adam, welcome to Coast to Coast.
2: Hey, Rich. Hey, Dr. Simon. My question is this. Did the dinosaurs over time start within Pangaea, as they say, the American plate? Then, as the plates covered the globe, the dinosaurs lived until 65 million years ago? And also, do you believe in Pangaea over evolution? And lastly, do you believe that God spoke the world into his, do you believe God spoke, used his spoken word to create the earth?
0: Hi, Adam. Okay, there's some philosophical questions there, and there's some science questions there. Pangaea, this idea that we had a huge land mass, which was really in the southern hemisphere, has been proven. We know scientifically that existed. We live on a ever-changing planet, and in fact, it's important we do, because if the Earth crust was so rigid, we'd have problems. So these plates are moving the whole time, and over 300 to 400 million years, they sort of moved. Spread across the globe, they are still moving. We know that. As I said, the Mid-Atlantic Ridge is spreading at 6 centimeters a year. In fact, the Red Sea, if we came back to planet Earth in 100, 200, 300 million years' time, the Red Sea would be probably one of our new oceans. That's how things are moving. Dinosaurs, they would have been existing on that sort of planet. And we are going back, if we look at the planet, the age of the planet, going back 4, 4.5 billion years. Then, yeah, dinosaurs were around in those latter periods. And if you look at a timeline, we as humans have been on the planet Earth. If we take a 24-hour clock, we sort of arrive somewhere around about a couple of seconds, if that, towards midnight. So, if you look at the history of the planet, we are a very small part of that.
1: We sure have affected it a
0: Of
1: lot
0: course.
1: for not being around very long.
0: Well, yeah, good and bad. I'm sure there's some good somewhere. But we are part of it. We are the evolution of the planet, I guess. I think we sort of accept that, and we do the best we can not to destroy too much of it, because it's quite a nice planet, really.
1: I noticed you didn't answer the God question that Adam was asking you, though.
0: Okay. It depends whether you believe in God or not. And I think, there's some interesting. I mean, the Bible was written when people didn't really understand science or didn't understand a lot of things. And so it's a way of explaining things, and it works very, very well. Some scientists believe in God, some don't.
1: Fair enough. There's an answer. All right, let's go to the international line, shall we? Let's talk to my friend Don in Alberta, Canada. Don, welcome to Coast AM.
3: Hi, Rich. Dr. Simon. For your previous caller that was talking about plastics, they're actually making ships now that go and scoop it up and turn it into diesel fuel to power the ship and to supply little islands with their diesel fuel supply. Microplastics end up in the ocean and they absorb chemicals and they work their way back up through the food chain. So the microplastics come back to haunt us. Getting to the, I should have said a couple comments before I was going to get to my questions, but looking at the Bermuda Triangle, when I was doing my flight training, one of the instructors, he was ex-military, he said whenever they would fly over the pyramids, all their instrumentation would go out. But moving ahead, so there's off 80 miles west of Cuba, there's 13, I think it's 13 pyramids under 5,000 feet of water. But I'm wondering if the frequency comes up, because some of the reports that I've read of aircraft when they're flying over an island, the people on the ground can see the aircraft, but the aircraft doesn't see the modernization. All he sees is bush on an island. So I'm wondering if at certain times during that period, that frequency changes, because their brain is very fragile in what we see and don't see, but it puts them into a different dimension and they can't see properly. But my question is, because back in 1430, there was a comet that hit off the coast of New Zealand, and China lost 150 of their tall sailing ships. They were really long. They were like three or four times bigger than the European ones. They found the debris in about

0: 700-foot level in New Zealand. But Apophis is coming by on April 13th, 2029. And after that, there's another one coming by, Nexus, their planet destroyer, whatever they call it. Last time that one came by, we were on the other side of the solar system. But if Apophis was to hit in the Pacific Ocean, they said it would create a wave that's 1,500 feet high. But like, if you look at British Columbia, 300 years ago, there was a fault that created a wave that would take out everything we know as Vancouver today. And everybody's rushing to thinking we're living on borrowed time for that particular Vancouver.
1: We are for something.
0: City.
1: I mean, it seems like the whole world's going crazy. Give Ladakh a chance to answer all this here.
2: There's a lot there, isn't there?
1: Yeah, there's quite a bit.
2: Plastic in the ocean, we can scoop it up. The problem is, if you gave every single person on the planet their own personal 2-meter deep swimming pool, that's 8.5 billion people. You'd each have a swimming pool that was 7 miles by 7 miles. You imagine trying to clear that up, and that includes women, children, everyone. I mean, women are fine, but children, old people, and so on. So it's a very difficult task, and I agree it's worth getting as much as we can out. In terms of, I suppose, apocalyptic events, yeah, the Earth has had these things. We do get meteorite strikes. Certainly if a large meteorite hit the Pacific or the Atlantic, then it will cause extreme devastation. We'd have a huge tsunami. It would cause huge changes in heat and so on and so forth. You know, it's the one theory says it's that that sort of did for the dinosaurs. They couldn't survive the sort of post-strike dust and darkness that fell on the Earth. So, yeah, I mean, these things occur. We are at the end of the day, fragile people living on an Earth and actually on a planet that's hurtling through space. And actually, you know, one of the reasons I think we've developed as far as we have is that we've avoided some of these major apocalypses. We've been lucky. And, you know, people often say, how come, you know, there must be lots of life out there in the planets? There are two things here. One is we are lucky in terms of the Earth is stable. The oceans help that. They keep a stable temperature. They produce a very stable atmosphere, and they absorb energy from the sun at just the right frequency to then maintain that. The second thing is that it's sort of, if you look at the fact we are in that last second of that 24-hour clock, if you can imagine, there probably are civilizations that have existed out somewhere in that huge universe, which is...
1: And they didn't get lucky.
2: Billions and trillions. Maybe they didn't get lucky. Or, you know, they existed for that 1 second. If our seconds didn't match up, we'd never know. You know, they maybe existed at 2300 or 11 p.m., whereas we existed at 1 minute to midnight.
1: And we'll never know their history because they got wiped out.
2: They got wiped out. So, yeah, we are fragile. We make the best of what we got and, I think, enjoy life to the full.
1: And from what I've been taking from this whole thing, if you hear about a shark warning, don't go into the ocean, right? Stay away.
2: I would say it's advice that's worth taking, so don't risk it. But actually, shark attacks are very rare, and the number of deaths from sharks are even rarer. You know, you're looking at reported deaths from sharks. They run into 4, 5, 6 per year globally.
1: Still,
2: you've got more chance of dying from a coconut falling on your head from a palm tree than
1: I don't want any part of either one of those two.
2: No, hey, thank you. Both are good.
1: Thank you so much for your time and energy, Dr. Simon Boxall. All the stuff hooked up at Coast to Coast AM. I've been your host. Have a beautiful night. God bless y'all.

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5: Fox News, I'm Deborah Valentine. President Trump returned to the White House on Saturday, a day earlier than planned from Camp David. More from Fox's Chanley Painter.
6: His return comes as his administration weighs next steps in the war with Iran and ahead of his trip to New York for the UN General Assembly.
5: The White House has not issued an official reason for the early return. President Trump's early return comes after Saudi Arabia confirms Yemen's Houthi rebels tried to attack its capital with a ballistic missile.
7: Video shows flames and a large plume of black smoke near King Khalid International Airport in Saudi Arabia's capital of Riyadh.
5: That's Fox's Stephanie Bennett reporting. No casualties were reported. The Houthis pose a growing threat to global energy supplies following territorial gains along the Red Sea coastline. 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
1: Donald Trump's America.
2: The president will play a prominent role in a rare midterm convention for Republicans next month. The two-day convention is set for September 9th and 10th in Dallas. The two major parties traditionally hold multi-day conventions in the summer of presidential election years. But President Trump floated the idea of a midterm gathering several months ago in an effort to boost candidates running in a year Republicans are trying to hold on to control of the House and Senate. Democrats also considered holding a midterm convention, but have not announced plans for one. The RNC says Vice President J.D. Vance will deliver a keynote address on the convention's opening night. President Trump will also appear that first night and deliver a keynote address on the convention's second night. Over the course of the two-night event, organizers say more than 100 speakers will take the stage to lay out what they call a primetime showcase for President Trump's success. At the White House, Jared Halpern, Fox News.

This is House Call for Health. A woman in Tennessee has been left paralyzed from the chest down, and her family claims this stems from a drug mix-up at a hospital in Nashville. The family of 72-year-old Glenda Dorton says she went to Ascension St. Thomas Hospital for a routine knee replacement surgery and that she was given potassium chloride instead of the anesthetic intended for an epidural procedure. Her family says that mistake led to the paralysis. The hospital says there was a medication error that happened in its pharmacy and that three other patients were also impacted. Dorton's family says they don't blame the doctors, the anesthesiologist, or the immediate care team for the mix-up. Unrelated to the case, the National Institutes of Health says potassium chloride is a medication used in the management and treatment of hypokalemia, which is when you don't have enough potassium in your blood. For more health news, go to foxnewshealth.com. House Call for Health. I'm Lisa Brady, Fox News.

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Welcome to Coast AM. I'm your host, Rich Barra, and tonight, somewhere in a darkened house, a dog is staring at something that isn't there. At least nothing you can see. Its ears rise, its body goes still, its eyes follow something across the room, and then it growls. For thousands of years, human beings have wondered whether animals can sense things that we cannot. I think the definitive answer is, yeah, totally. They can sense danger, death, the approach of someone they love, and perhaps something from the other side. We like to believe we understand the world around us. We trust our eyes, our ears, our senses, but what if the world doesn't end at the limits of human perception? What if something can stand beside you without you even knowing it's there? But your dog knows. Tonight we enter that world. Haunted houses. Spirits that refuse to leave. Voices from empty rooms. Animals that may still return long after they're gone. And people who say that they can communicate with them. Then later tonight, we're going to leave the haunted house and head into another darkness. The deep ocean. A place on our own planet where sunlight disappears, pressure becomes

0: crushing. 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Aircrafts disappear. Vast stretches of the world beneath us remain completely, totally unknown. The Bermuda Triangle, rogue waves, that Malaysian Flight 370, mega tsunamis. All those mysteries still waiting in the deep. Two worlds tonight. One just beyond what we can see. The other just beneath us. The lights are down low. The night is wide open. From an underground studio deep in the heart of Arizona, I'm Rich Barra. We sail into the mystic together. Amber Morgan is our first guest, and I want to spend some time with her to get to know her, get to know what she does, get to know what she sees, feels, and smells that some of the rest of us can't. She's been doing it for about 30 years now. We're going to get to that right when we come back on Coast to Coast AM.
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0: Welcome back to Coast AM. I'm your host, Rich Barra, and for more than three decades now, Angel Morgan has worked as a clairvoyant, a medium, an animal communicator, and paranormal investigator. She serves clients across North America, Europe, and beyond. She's known for her compassionate, honest, and heart-centered approach to connecting with both animals in the spirit world. What a lovely time of year to talk about things that are seen and unseen and maybe just felt. Won't you welcome Angel Morgan to the show? Hey, Angel, nice to meet you.
5: Hi, nice to meet you too, Rich. I'm so excited to be here.
0: Yeah, there's so many things I need to ask you, but since we're just getting to know each other, let's start at the beginning with you. And I know that you're accomplished, and I know that you can tap into just about anything that there is to tap into. But tell me how this got started for you. Bring me in like I've never had an odd sense or felt somebody behind me before. When did you first start knowing that you were different than the other muggles?
5: Well, to be perfectly honest with you, I was a non-believer. I, when I was a little girl, I had an experience, one experience that I understood and knew that I had consciously. I was in that in-between place, and I was waking up, and I saw my great aunt, and she was standing beside this tree. It was like the tree of life. That's what I know it as now. Mm. And she was wearing this black, almost Victorian gown. And I'm Maltese, so we're very traditional people. And

0: I remember the feeling. I remember it was like a hot day and cicadas, and it was very calming. And I remember coming out of that and opening my eyes, and my mother came up the stairs and she was sobbing. And this woman, she had raised my mom. And she turned around and she said, "Your great auntie Mary died." And I said, "Yeah, I know." And she goes, "Well, how do you know?" And I said, "Well, because I just saw her." And she said, "No." She said, "You didn't see anything, you didn't hear anything, and you don't talk about this." Said, "All right, here's a little 6, 7 year old kid."
1: I was wondering
0: And
1: about how old
0: so,
1: you were, 6 or 7.
0: I was probably about 6 or 7. And I remember the impact that had on me.
1: Well, it sounds
0: And
1: like it made you
0: so,
1: a non-believer, is what it did. Did you go,
0: yes,
1: I didn't.
0: it did. It did. But the thing is, as much as I was a non-believer, I grew up with experiences. Like, I felt things and I knew things, but I always dismissed it. I always rationalized it in some way. I remember in high school walking with a friend of mine, and I was just like, "Wow, I have all these feelings today, and I feel like they're not mine, right?" And I remember turning to him and going, "Ah, it's just the day, whatever," and walking away, which is what most of us do, right? And it wasn't until years and years later that I started getting outside. I started becoming more athletic, outdoorsy. I started riding mountain bikes. I started connecting with nature. And then I started having these really weird dreams. And it was like, "Oh, okay, this is unique." And I ended up, well, it's a long story, but to
1: That's
0: make
1: okay. We
0: a
1: got
0: long
1: time.
0: story short,
1: I
0: oh,
1: took a
0: we do?
1: break early.
0: Okay,
1: I
0: well,
1: got
0: in that
1: time for you.
0: case,
1: Yeah, let's
0: you
1: go.
0: got well, in that case, I remember I was in my home, and for whatever reason, I had this feeling that my uncle, my dad's brother, was passing. And I knew he was not well, but I remember taking a blanket and sitting on the couch, and I put the blanket over me and I closed my eyes, and I remember seeing him in a bed. And then my grandfather was on one side of him, who had passed away, and my dad was on the other side of him, and their other brother, his other brother, Tommy, was standing at the foot of the bed. And then I remember seeing myself. And I told everyone, I said, "Just tell him to go. It's okay. Just tell him to go." And it's almost like we were working as a team, as a tribe. And I remember coming out of that, it was almost like I saw his spirit rise. I saw everything, and I thought, "Okay, this is very cinematic." And I came out of that, and I remember taking note of the time, and the time was 11:46. And then I called my father and I said, "Hey," and he goes, "Oh, I'm glad you called." And I said, "Why?" And he goes, "Uncle Frankie passed." And I'm like, "Wait, what?" And he goes, "Yeah." And he goes, "Exactly what time did he pass?" And he goes, "I believe it was like around 11:45, something like that." And I'm like, "Oh my God." So to me, that was undeniable, but my brain was still like, "Okay, no, this can't be happening," because that's what we do.
1: Well, I wonder how
0: We
1: you can be a non-believer after that.
0: Right. So this is where my brain kind of started to come into conflict with itself. And after that, I started having even heavier experiences. Like, I was sitting in my home yet again, and these were in quiet moments, right? And I remember there was this almost like a figure in the house. And I didn't understand what was going on, but I could feel this presence. And then all of a sudden, it was like I knew and I could see that it was a female, but it was so dark and it was so energetically heavy. And I didn't understand it. So this was really frightening to me. And I just remember going, "No, you have to go away. You have to go away. You have to go away." And all of a sudden, the room got lighter. And I went, "Wow, that was bizarre." And it was after that that I ended up not having more experiences. And I just started
1: How long
0: thinking,
1: was it dormant?
0: I would say probably about 2 years. I would say about 2 years. And then I started to get interested in this again because I got interested in who I was as a Maltese woman. And I started researching my culture. And I started to realize, wow, this is a really magical culture. Like we have, you know, the 28 temples of Tarshin, which is like a fertility, a grounds for fertility worship. And there was paganism. And I was reading about how archaeologists were saying that Malta could possibly be a place where all goddess worshiping cultures emanated from.
1: Well, they even wild. Say that, that.
0: Yeah. It was amazing what I was reading. And then all of a sudden, I read this article on how there was a people before the people. So there was, the island was populated. And then there, for no reason whatsoever,

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1: Circumstances, I found this little store in Newmarket, Ontario, and I started frequenting this store. And I started asking questions, and it was really, really cool. You know,
2: what kind of store?
1: I was very young. It was a metaphysical store. It was a witch store run by hereditary witches. Yeah.
2: You didn't happen to listen to the show last night, did you?
1: No. Why?
2: Because the first part of the show, we had a witch on. Her name's Wendy. And a listener called who was having some problems in her house. And she was saying that you need to go get railroad spikes. I'm like, beyond a railroad, where do you get those?
1: Oh, my God.
2: You should go buy a witch store. And I'm like, oh, my God, I've never seen a witch store. And so while we were on the air, I Googled witch stores near me. And there was like four of them.
1: I've never seen one. Yeah, they're far more popular now than they've ever been. And yes,
2: I mean,
1: you can
2: something
1: get
2: must be calling in. Last two nights, it's come up in my world. It must be something I need to go check out. I pay attention to the signs.
1: You know what? Rail ties, if it comes up for you, put one in your car, put four on the different corners of your house, just bang them. It's protection. It keeps out the googly goo goos, right? And it's funny because, I mean, you work with this stuff indirectly with having guests on. So, you know, if we're reading and that kind of stuff, sometimes things might travel home. So these are kind of little things that we do for our homes and for ourselves to protect ourselves. Now, there are some of us who are backwards. So myself, I don't use iron because it actually amplifies my abilities, whereas iron usually dampens the abilities of a seer. I've just always been backwards. It's just who I am.
2: You have to figure that out the hard way?
1: Yes, very, so very much so.
2: These life lessons you got to figure out the hard way. Okay,
1: yeah,
2: so
1: right. Well, after 30 years, you know, you have some experience. So, so I found this place in Newmarket, and she asked me one question. She goes, okay. She goes, if you have salt and it's in your, and you know, you've dropped it or whatever, or there's like, you know, but what would you do? Or even if you've done a magical working, what would you do with it? And I said, you know, I said, if it's everyday stuff, I probably throw it over my shoulder, right? Superstition. I said, but if it's a magical working, which I've never really done before, I said, you know, I'd probably take it to the water and I put it in the water. And she goes, oh, you're a witch. And I'm like, excuse me, what? And she goes, you're a witch. And I'm like, okay. That's the first time anybody had said that. And there was a reader there that day. And I thought, you know what? This is fun. I'm going to go and I'm going to get a reading. So the first day I was there. And her name was Angela Swift. And we sat down. And at that point, I was an actor. I was in the last cuts of Shaw Festival and Stratford Festival. I'm a classically trained actor. And those are our bigger theaters here. And she looked at me and I said, okay, what am I going to do with my life? And she turns around and she goes, you know what? She goes, you're going to do this. And I'm like, what? And she goes, you're going to do this. I'm like, huh, okay. Well, that was a waste of $45. Awesome, because that time that's what it cost. I'm like, she's on crack. So I left. Within a few weeks of that, it was about a few weeks of that, I ended up, through magical circumstances, booking a flight to Guatemala. So when I was in Guatemala, I was at this retreat, and it was really, you know, it was a beautiful retreat. It was really wonderful. But what I didn't know, oddly enough, was that it was a silent retreat. When I signed up, I was so excited.
2: What did you think it was when you signed up for a retreat in Guatemala?
1: Well, when I signed up, I thought there was this thing on it that said, well, you know, you get to go and meet a shaman and do ceremony. So that's all I was focused on. Right. I was focused on this beautiful villa that was going to be in Guatemala, you know, it's going to be on the side of a volcano. And I kind of missed the fine print. And if anybody knows me, silence is not quite my thing. So needless to say, the woman who ran this place and I, we kind of butt heads a little bit. And I was so arrogant at the time. And I've never actually told this story before on the air. But since we're being honest, I remember this one night. They were doing these prayers, and I remember it was like over this sound system. And I remember saying to myself, oh my God, I want to sleep. So I went to her and I was so, so vapid. And I said to her, I said, can't we just ask them to turn it off? Like, can't we just tell them to stop? And she goes, but they're praying. And I'm like, but they're praying. Why can't they go to a church or something? Like,

0: that's how unconscious I was. And so a few days after that incident, she sat me down and she said, listen, she goes, I want to take you into the mountains. And I said, why? And she goes, I want you to meet a medicine man. I said, okay, fine. So I let her take me up into the mountains, and we went on these like little chicken buses, you know, those ones you go up into the mountains and they're, you know, they go around the mountain and like the tail goes off the mountain. You're like, okay, I'm going to die now. And so she took me up into the mountains, and I thought, well, I'm going to meet a medicine man, right? And this is going to be great. And they're going to live in this big house, and people are going to give them all this stuff, and it's going to be really. And we ended up in this little shanty town. And right away I was like, wow, wait, what? Okay, what's going on here? And I thought, okay, I've been kidnapped. I'm going to die. Like, these are the thoughts that are going through my head. And I'm sitting there, and she goes, okay, you need to just wait here. And there's this big door, and she goes over to the door, and literally this guy, she knocks on the door, and this guy kind of opens the door. You see him, and then he closes it again. And I'm like, what is going on here? So she goes, you stay here. So I walk, so she walks in. Now, I'm sitting there, and this little black dog comes around, and this dog puts its paws on my lap. And this is the first time I've ever really consciously heard anything. And I heard, it's okay, I'm with you. All right.
1: From so the dog.
0: Yeah, from the dog. So I heard this in my head. And the dog goes away. So I got up and I kind of looked around the corner. Now it's a shanty town. So my logical brain's going, okay, well, it could have gone anywhere, right? Just disappeared. Now, we have to go back a little bit, because when I was in the villa one day, I was looking at this book, and I was looking at all these amazing pictures of Pana Achel, which was their market. And I decided that I was going to go into Pana Achel. This was before the mountain. So I went into Pana Achel, and all the pictures that were in this book, I was led to each one. In fact, there was a church there. And in this church, there was a floor that apparently, during the revolution, there were bodies in the floor. Ooh. And this is where they put the bodies. And after the revolution, there was this huge earthquake, and it opened, and all the bodies were found. Well, I was led to this church. So I didn't know where I was or what I was doing. I just kind of went for a walk in the market, and I was led to the different pictures. And everybody was so happy at this church. And I thought, well, how could you be happy knowing the history of this place? And I remember talking to somebody, and they said to me, this is the only church we have in our town. That's our past. We live in the present. And it all of a sudden occurred to me that I had been seeing all day all of these people who were impoverished, children without shoes and running around and this kind of stuff, but they were all happy. And I realized, wow, they were so in the present. And everything in that book that I was led to was a learning that day. But the one thing I didn't see was there was a picture of Saint Simon, who was the saint of Pana Achel in Guatemala. And at Easter, and I was there just after Easter, there were effigies of him that they would have, and he would have a cigar in one hand and a beer in another.
1: Sounds like he's having a good time.
0: Yeah, he was. Oh, trust me, they have a great time in Guatemala with their ceremonies. And so they had to keep it lit, and they had to keep the beer topped up, right? The foam had to be topped up, and that's how they did their offering. So this was the only thing I didn't encounter. And I thought, okay, that's really odd. So now flash forward, I'm sitting there in front of this metal door thinking I'm going to die. So she opens the door and I walk in. Sitting there on an altar is not only an effigy of Saint Simon, it's the actual picture from the book.
1: Whoa.
0: And I was like, oh my God, what is happening here? Like my heart was pounding. It was racing. I knew in that moment, I knew something was happening, but I didn't know what it was. And I remember seeing all of these people, and they were ailing. They were there to see this medicine man. And she kind of hurried me across this room. And I went into this room, and there was this stone, almost like an altar, a round altar. It really looked like something out of Indiana Jones. It truly, truly did. And I remember looking up, and there was a hole in the ceiling, and the sun was coming down, and this was around midday. So he said, you know, there was an interpreter there. She was interpreting. And I guess now that I'm hearing that music, we'll come back.
1: Oh, you're good. Yeah. Well, I told you we had time. We did take a little bit of time, but that's okay.
0: Yeah.
1: But that's a good place to stop right for a minute, and then we

come back and find out when your powers got turned on. It sounds like Guatemala had a lot to do with it. Right back with Angel Morgan, and later in the show, your calls with Angel Morgan. She's going to stare a hole right through your soul when we come back on Coast to Coast AM.

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1: Our guest tonight is Angel Morgan, who has worked as a clairvoyant, a medium, an animal communicator, and paranormal investigator. And Angel, I have written about 75 questions for you, and I've asked one so far.
2: before we go on,
1: tell me about you. Yes, ma'am.
2: No, I have to tell you, I love your energy. You are so open. It's so beautiful. Like it's fun. Like, you know, like you're very motivating. I feel very encouraged and invigorated.
1: Oh, good.
2: I'm a day person, and from where I am, it's 1 o'clock in the morning, 2 o'clock in the morning, and you just kind of woke me up, your energy. So thank you for that.
1: Well, I you know, when I first started filling in for George, the bosses called me and they're like, "Hey, we know you do a morning show in your normal life, but remember, people are trying to go to sleep." And this is how they started the conversation. "You did a fine job, but can you take that Rich Barra energy down by just 5%? No, 10, 20, take it down by 40%. Because that's
2: don't you dare.
1: No,
2: I got to be me. That's right.
1: Okay. So let's recap a little bit, because I know people have probably tuned in a little bit in the middle of our story. So let me see if I can do a quick reset for people. And you tell me if I go astray anywhere, Angel. So Angel first realized that she had a little bit of messaging from the other side when she was a child, but her parents shut it down, and she became a non-believer in any of this stuff. She went on a retreat to Guatemala, where she thought it would be, you know, fun in the sun by the pool and all kinds of, you know, neat kind of like shaman-y things. But she was taken to a medicine man in the middle of a shanty town. And where we left off before commercial, right before the switch really clicked back on, a small dog put his paws upon her and said, "It's cool. I'm here with you." The metal door of the medicine man opens, and that's where we are. How was that?
2: Yes. And so I'm standing at the altar, and he gave me these candles, and he lit all the candles, and it's midday. So like, I'm hot, and I'm just like, you know, if I'm going to have hallucinations, this is why. And I remember him saying to me, "You're going to speak to animals, and you're going to make a difference in the world." And the first thought in my head is, okay, this guy's on crack. That literally was the first thought in my head. And he did all these beautiful things, you know, with flowers and, you know, Florida water and all of these things, and things that I couldn't truly appreciate at the time. I look back now and I'm like, wow, I'm so grateful for that. I remember going back to the villa, and I had to process what had happened. So I was sitting there in my little cabana, and this hummingbird came really close to me. And that had never, like, I'd never had an experience like that before. And I could feel it. I could feel everything, and I didn't want to move because I didn't want this to end. And it was such a beautiful moment. And it's so funny because the hummingbird since then has always been a part of my life and just kind of in the background to remind me that the magic is there. And I remember them telling me as well that if you connect the land, if you connect to nature, you'll begin to see in Guatemala animals in the trees. You'll begin to see things and spirits. And I'm like, okay, you know, whatever. And I'm sitting there, and the hummingbird leaves. And I'm starting to kind of feel very relaxed, very calm. And all of a sudden, I watch this leaf, these leaves turn into a deer. And they're moving across the mountain. I'm like, am I seeing what I'm seeing? And then all of a sudden, I see this face come out of the mountain. And it just stares. And then goes back into the mountain, all made of leaves. And I'm thinking, what's happening?
1: Maybe you were the one on crack.
2: Well, that's it. Yes. Nobody's ever said that before. Good one. And that, but that night, I remember going to the window and the prayers had started again. And all of a sudden, something clicked and I could feel the prayers and I could hear it. And I just didn't want it to end. And I remember I started crying and I was just like, I get it. Like, I really get it. I can connect. I can feel, like, it just all, everything started to open up. And when I got home, I went back to the Hedgerich, back to my real life. And
1: what was your job at the time?
2: At the Hedgerich?
1: Yes.
2: Yeah. Oh, yeah. At the time. Oh yeah. No. At the time, I was a mom. I had a little boy, and literally, I had retired from acting because I had had my child, and I was really a bored housewife, is what I was. And so, I was frequenting the store, and so I went back to real life, and I went into the store, and the owner, she came to me and gave me a stone, and she goes, "I need to give you this. I don't know why," and the stone was literally in the shape of the face I had seen in the mountain. Oh. And I still have that stone today.
1: Well, you should.
2: Yeah, it was amazing. So a friend of mine said to me, okay, you know what, come to a healing space with me about a week later, and I did. And everybody was kind of politely signing these binders. I said, okay, fine, I'm going to sign these binders, whatever. About 2 weeks after that, I get an email, and the email says, you know what, don't forget you have an animal communications course. I'm like, excuse me? So I call her and I tell her, she goes, are you coming?
1: You stumble into a lot of this.
2: Yeah. My entire life is about stumbling into stuff. And so she said, are you coming? I said, no, of course not. She was, yes, you are. So she dressed. So I went to disprove it. To me, there had to be a limit somewhere. So I went. And of course, the teacher, being who she was, she pinned me. And she's just like, okay, I know this kind of person. By the end of the weekend, not only had she proven to me that this was real, but I was signed up for the advanced courses. I had to know more. I was hungry. This was now my life.
1: You're not a bored housewife anymore then after that, right?
2: No, that's right. Oh, no. After that, that's when the magic started. And then I went back to the Hedgerich. They had lost one of their readers about 2 months later. And I said, I'm going to throw my hat into the pool. I'm new. I've barely been doing this, but I'm going to throw my hat into the pool. And I did a reading for the owner, and she wasn't impressed, not at all, because I had told her there were birds everywhere. And she goes, nope, I don't remember. We walked out. I was very despondent.

0: And her sister was there. And she said, yeah, she said something about birds. And she goes, oh, yeah, don't you remember? Our aunt had that place and it was like an aviary. We used to go. She goes, oh my God. She goes, I completely forgot. She goes, you're hired.
1: Oh wow. That's fun. Okay, so let's do
0: Yeah.
1: this. Let's take a quick break because we're up against a hard break here. And then when we come back, let's start getting into now that we know that you've got the gift, let's kind of go over some of your experiences. And then later on when we take calls, maybe you could tell me and the listeners what sort of calls you're looking for, what kind of people, what kind of questions are best answered by you with the short time that we have with each call. So we'll be right back with Angel Morgan on Coast to Coast AM.
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1: 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And she does all kinds of stuff. She talks to pets. She talks to your people. She can clear ghosts. But I'm wondering about this thing that I kind of teased at the top of the show. And I think a lot of us have experienced when you're looking down the hallway and you see your dog and your dog's not looking at you. It's looking at something totally different and it stops in its tracks and then it starts growling at something. What are they seeing that we aren't seeing?
0: It could be so many things. Most times it's rather benign. You know, they're looking at a spirit, maybe a family member, a mother, a father, a grandfather. If they're growling, it might be because they're not used to seeing it. Maybe it's the first time, or maybe it's an energy that is heavier that you need to pay attention to. I always say, pay attention to the animals because the animals are going to tell you what's going on. If I have an animal that's growling, that's when my alarms go off.
1: So they do have a sense of picking up something that you can't.
0: Yeah, absolutely. You know, they remember things that we don't. We're mammals as well. You know, we're animals as well. And the reality is that they remember how to connect and communicate in ways that we also can. It's just that it's not been nurtured out of them or conditioned out of them. So because they're so instinctual, because they're so connected through feel, they can see in different ways. And we're starting to remember how to do that again. This is why animal communications is coming back into the foreground, right? So it's an amazing thing to watch an animal in a home kind of try and tell you what's going on.
1: Don't you think most of us are connected enough with our dogs anyway that it's almost like we know what they're thinking? It's kind of weird. So my wife and I, we have two dogs. We kind of refer to them as Pinky and the Brain because the short one's super smart and the bigger one is just sweet, but it doesn't seem like if I made you talk to my dog Django, you'd be like, yeah, okay, he's just sleepy.
0: No, he's not. Okay. So Django, I will tell you this.
1: Django.
0: Right now. Django. I'm sorry. Django. Oh, I love that movie. Okay. So you need to understand that animals like that, and I hear this a lot, you know, they're kind of, you know, sleepy or they don't really respond or they don't understand or what have you. It's not that. There are four levels of communication: mental, physical, emotional, and spiritual. When I hear that from owners, I know those animals are emotional, mental. So that means that you need to keep your statements very, very short because they feel everything. Use an action word with that dog, right? So let's go run, because there's a feeling attached to that. Okay. So they may not understand everything, but they'll understand the feel of run. And that's how they communicate. And with those animals, because they also are very visual most of the time, have imaginary conversations with them, knowing they're not imaginary.
1: All the time.
0: So those animals.
1: I do that.
0: Yeah.
1: I do that.
0: Yeah. Because those animals are not the physical communication. Physical communication, they understand every verbal word we say. So those animals are more connected. And also they're saying Django is a healer. So Django is the one that when you guys are very emotional or you're going through stuff, he's the one who comes right up to you and kind of goes, okay, you know what? I'm here for you. I'm here.
1: That's truth. And I always, yeah. I always tell the story about whenever there's a kid sick, he's right there. Mm-hmm. He's right there in the room. In fact, yeah. Yeah. He looks like he's got the same thing they have. You know?
0: Yes. So those are the emotional, awesome, mental animals. Yeah, he's beautiful. So no, he's not sleepy. He just, he communicates on a level that's very different than we're accustomed to, right? So wild animals are more emotional and through feel. So he would communicate more like a wild animal would. So try that the next time you want him to do something. Here's a trick for you. Let's say, and this is for everybody out there. Let's say you have an animal who's doing something you don't want them to do. Okay. This is for everybody. Create a little TikTok or a reel, like 2 seconds long, of see them doing what you don't want them to do and put an X in it. And then see them what you do want them to do with a great big check mark in it. If you do that for about probably 4 or 5 days, their habit will start to shift.
1: Interesting.
0: Okay. And I know because I've done it with my own animals.
1: You don't think some little guys, like some little doggies, are just kind of stubborn? They're going to do their thing.
0: Yes. Yes, absolutely. I do.
1: I have,
0: oh yeah,
1: those
0: I've run
1: too.
0: Into those too. Yeah. Very, very opinionated.
1: It's my stepdog, not my own dog. My stepdog. It's my wife's dog. I call him my stepdog, Nigel.
0: Yeah. That dog, Nigel, very opinionated. Very, yeah. Okay, I have my ideas of things and this is the way it's going to go. And if you don't do it, oh, I'm going to try and get you to do it.
1: Yeah, that's that guy.
0: Yeah.
1: That's that guy. Yeah. He's a joy, though. He's one of the, and super loyal. That guy's super loyal.
0: Yeah, they both are. They're beautiful. No matter what their personalities are like, our animals are the most beautiful creature. And they're our family. You know, like we could, I have a dog I have a dog and I will tell you, she's as crazy as I am. And sometimes you're like, oh my God, what are you? Why? And I'm like, okay, you know what? But I love you because you're a teddy bear and you look like a teddy bear. I can't even be angry with you. It can't, like, you know, so we all have them. They're beautiful creatures.
1: Do you think that our dogs, maybe cats too? I'm asking about dogs just because I feel like the most popular pet. You know, but do you feel like they take on a little bit of our personality too? You know, that they've got a little bit of that, like our kids
0: absolutely.
1: Do?
0: Absolutely. Yeah, absolutely. Domesticated animals take on so much of who we are because they want to fit in. They want to please us. You know, it even goes so far as you were talking about ailments. I know a dog a very, very long time ago. This was even before I was on this path of animal communicator because I work with humans too. And so this dog's owner had passed of throat cancer. And about 2 years later, this dog had gone to the daughter. And 2 years later, the dog actually passed of throat cancer. Right. So the animals take on our personalities. They take on our fears. They take on our emotions. They can take on, which is why I always say to people, and I'm not saying that this is going to happen to everybody. Okay. Because those two were very, very, very close as well. But what I do say is, you know, energetic maintenance is not just for ourselves. And people think, okay, you know, I'm going to smudge myself. I'm going to take care of myself. I'm going to do this. No, you know what? You need to do that for your animals as well. And it's as easy as going to YouTube and finding a house clearing video. And they're like 8 hours long. Play it for 15, 20 minutes in your house. That actually cleanses
1: a house clearing video.
0: Yeah, you can find house clearing videos, and it's just music, right? Or crystal bowl music, or whatever you want.
1: Like, would that be like a sound bath for your house?
0: Yes.
1: Okay.
0: Yes.
1: I've never thought about that.
0: I know, and that's most people don't. This is why I love doing my work, because I have very unique ways and tips and techniques for people, and I love sharing them.
1: So if you got a dog, I've got so many questions about dogs now. So if you have a dog that's kind of a little anxious, or, you know, they miss you when you're gone, you stick on your YouTube and you put on a house clearing audio for the dog. The dogs can hear that and they're calmed by it while you're gone.
0: So the house clearing video is just to kind of maintain a really healthy energy in the house. If you're gone, one of the things I would always recommend on the physical level, because I like physical and spiritual, FaceTime your animal. Like, you know, if you're on a trip or whatever, make sure you FaceTime your animal, because they do want to see you. They do want to hear you. They do want to sense you, right? But on the spiritual side, I say connect to them. So I'm traveling right now, even as we speak, and I have two snakes as well. And what I will do, especially with the one of them, Benny, he's a ball python, and I will lie down and I will close my eyes and I will ask to connect to Benny, and I'll just kind of feel him and make sure he's okay and have an internal conversation with him, not necessarily verbal. Yeah, just to let him know that, you know what, I'm okay. And
1: you said his name's Benny? Benny?
0: Yes. Yeah.
1: So do you
0: Lucian
1: do?
0: Bennett. His do name is actually like, Lucian.
1: When you're laying down, is it like, "Who's a good dog, Betty? Who's a good dog?" Are you saying something? Are you doing something different than that?
0: It just depends on the situation, because I'll do that with my golden doodle. So I will tap into the doodle and I will see her. And depending on how she looks, like if she's really sad, I'm like, "Oh, it's okay, Spirit. I'll be home. Don't worry. It's okay. You're fine. You're good." You know, that kind of thing. So yeah, I still have my mommy voice with them for sure.
1: As callers call up here in the next hour, we have 2 minutes here before we get a break, and we're going to put on some callers. What sort of things are you good at answering? Not, I mean, obviously the pet stuff, but what about beyond pet stuff? If somebody feels like their family's cursed, can we talk about that?
0: Absolutely.
1: Okay.
0: Yeah. So anything that comes up, I think we can handle. Let's just go and see. I always believe that whatever is necessary will come to us.
1: I was thinking the same thing. Let's just open it wide up and see where the universe takes us. Yeah.
0: Mm-hmm.
1: All right.
0: Let's do it.
1: All right. Right back when we come back on Coast to Coast AM.

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4: I'm Roxanne Evans. World leaders in New York for next week's UN General Assembly. And this as the Iran conflict continues. Republican Representative Tim Burchett on Fox's The Big Weekend Show says President Trump made the world safer.
5: The Iranians were close to nuclear. They were getting ready to launch Armageddon, from what I understand. If President Trump had intervened over there, Iran would have a nuclear weapon. They would have launched against Israel or somebody else.
4: Democrats blame the Trump administration for high oil prices. Protesters outside of Ed Sheeran's show in Philadelphia angry for dropping Macklemore from the bill. Inside, Sheeran delivered an emotional apology. 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
6: You're listening to Super Talk News. I'm Caleb Saylors. Mississippi recently passed a law aimed at keeping non-citizens from participating in local elections. Since its adoption, however, the SHIELD Act has caused some confusion. State Senator Jeremy England is looking to clear it up.
7: What people have been confused about on this system is they say, you know, well, do I need to bring my birth certificate with me to vote now, or do I need my marriage license? And the answer is no. Most Mississippi voters are not going to even know the SHIELD Act was passed, because you still register to vote the same way and you still go to vote the same way you did. You do have to have your voter ID, because we have that here in Mississippi, but you don't need anything else.
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7: The only time you would need those citizenship verifying documents is if you're flagged through the SAVE database. Then we built in a time frame for you to go to your clerk's office and prove your citizenship.
6: 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You can find out more at supertalk.fm.
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6: The National Folk Festival will return to Jackson in November with a major emphasis on talent from Mississippi. 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
8: The National Folk Festival, it goes from community to community. 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
8: 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It's both very literal but it's also metaphorical. 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
6: 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I'm Caleb Saylors.
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0: Good morning. Welcome to the Rock and Roll Handyman Show right here at Super Talk Mississippi. My name is Buddy Slowick. I'm going to be here until 12 o'clock making all sorts of noise before the big football weekend. Yeah, it just does seem to be that way. Between State and Ole Miss, and I'm sure there's Southern's got a game, and I'm sure there's games all over the place. But last night, I'm sure the high schools went crazy. Jacob, were you involved with last night's high school scoreboard show?
1: I was. It was a lot. We had so many scores coming in. We had our sources were going down.
0: Yeah. Oh, wow. Really?
1: They were so busy. We had to have most of our scores come in from the text line.
0: Yeah.
1: That was just how bad off it was.
0: Wow, that's amazing. It's amazing. That's a pretty good show, though. A lot of people enjoy it. A lot of people enjoy listening to the mayhem.
1: Oh, yeah. We have a great time. We had Will on last time.
0: Yeah.
1: Caleb said he wasn't going to be there. He showed up anyway.
0: Yeah. You never can tell about what Caleb is going to end up doing.
1: Oh, yeah.
0: That's for sure. At any rate, we're going to talk about all sorts of different things today. And, of course, we welcome your text line. Anytime you can call us on the text line at 601-879-4395. And this first segment, we'll be happy to take your phone calls at 888-808-8637. That's the Super Talk call line, and you're welcome to call us on that anytime this morning before 11:30. Our guests will be here at 11:30 or about that, and a second segment. And at that time, it'd be really better to get texts on board. Even if you have questions with him, we'll look at the text line the whole entire time and see if anything's coming up. Antonio Arpino is going to be our guest this morning, talking about Atlas Foundation Repair. And he works a lot on slab foundations, a little differently than a lot of people do, because there's a lot of people out there who want to fix your foundation and just do it differently than he does.

and he's really good. He's really good. And we'll talk about him in a little while. We'll have him on board. But there's many things I want to talk about today. A lot of remodeling and repairing and taking care of the house and things we need to do around the house to get ready. A lot of people will be painting their house this time of year. And, of course, painting your house can – it's just not a deal of opening a paint can and brushing it on the house or rolling it on the house or whatever you're doing, spraying it. Not that I think spraying is a great way to paint a house, because I really don't think that spraying is as effective as rolling or brushing. I don't think the paint soaks in quite as well when you spray it on and you don't get the coverage. But some people enjoy spraying it, and it seems to cover okay, and it does okay. So I'm not saying that you shouldn't spray. I'm just saying it's not my favorite. But no paint job on a house is going to work if you don't do the proper preparation. Or it may cover and it may look good at first, but if you don't do the proper preparation, things are going to start showing through, and the paint's going to start showing marks and not looking quite as good as it should be. And what's the proper preparation? The surface has to be totally clean. And how do you clean it? Well, a lot of people think that pressure washing or pressure spraying is really the best way to do it. And that's not bad, but including in that, I think the best way to clean it is really with a garden sprayer and a product called Joe Max. That's capital J-O-Max, M-A-X, Joe Max. And that's comes in a little can, like a paint thinner can or a little plastic container. And it's a concentrate that you actually add to your garden sprayer, and then you add a little bleach according to the directions on the Joe Max bottle that you get. Will tell you exactly how much bleach you should put in. The bleach is what's important, because the Joe Max will clean the house and get it just absolutely clean as it can be, but it won't go back in and kill the mildew spores, which mildew spores are sort of invisible. You can't really see what they're doing. You can't see them at all. You can clean the house and it'll look absolutely clean, but the mildew spores will still be there. So the bleach really cuts into that and gets through and gets rid of the mildew spores as well. And mildew won't be growing back on your house quite as quickly if you do that properly. Around here, houses are just going to get mildew on them, period. That's all there is to it. It's just a matter of just because of the climate that we live in, more than anything. And it really does happen. It just is a regular thing. Once you do the proper preparation with the garden sprayer, you let the solution sit on the wall for maybe 10 minutes and then rinse it. And you've got to rinse it completely. You've got to rinse it all off and make sure you rinse all your glass just really well, because it will etch your glass after a period of time. So you need to get it as clean as you possibly can, getting all that spray, all the cleaning solution off there as much as you can, including all of your plants and all of your bushes in and around the house. So clean them thoroughly. But if you've done that and you've done all the proper scraping beforehand and you've done all the proper priming, maybe even beforehand, and then you do some cleaning, your house is going to be totally ready for paint at that point in time. And then you can go ahead and paint your house with. And I really believe that the new microfiber equipment they're putting out today is really the best way to do that, whether it be a microfiber roller or whether it be a microfiber brush. Let's just spend the money and get some good equipment to paint your house with. You should always do that. To buy really good quality paint, like a Benjamin Moore paint or something of that nature, something that's really up there as far as the paint is concerned, rather than buying your paint at a cheapo store and getting a bargain because the paint is so inexpensive.

expensive. It's really not as good a paint as some of the good paint that you'll buy with brand name paint. Good brand name paint will have more pigment in it, will have more cover, it'll be have better coverage, it won't splash as much, it won't splatter as much, and do such a good job. So I really believe that painting has a lot to do with the quality of paint that you use and the quality of your equipment. Excuse me, that you use to apply it with. So I think it's important that you use the proper equipment to apply it with. That's very, very important in any kind of paint job. So, like I said, it's getting. I guess it's not yet the right weather. It seems awfully hot out. But if you're going to paint during this weather, paint during the early part of the day before it gets really hot. And once it starts getting hot around anywhere past noon, it's probably getting too warm to paint outside unless you're painting in the shade. And then don't paint too late into the evening so that your paint is still kind of damp as it starts getting dark and starts getting the. When it gets dark, it doesn't dry as well, and you want the paint to dry thoroughly. Nowadays, almost every type paint job that you may consider doing, doesn't matter where you're painting, acrylic latex is really a much better product than the alkyd paints today. There's more R&D going into it, more thoughts going into it, more. People have studied it harder, and it's a much better product, and it really does the job. Now, that's not to say that an oil base or alkyd paint isn't required sometimes, because sometimes it is. But most times, no. You'll do a pretty good job with an acrylic latex. And you should always, and I think this is important, that you always get good advice from your favorite paint store. Talk to the paint dealer, and remember, they've been in business. They know what they're doing. They know what they're talking about. They know the products. They know what's available, and they can help you a great deal in your paint job and get the best quality paint job you possibly can. It's important, and I think that that's something that each and everybody should do. So paint that house, man. Everybody wants to keep the house looking good, good curb appeal, and I know a lot of outside colors have changed in the past few years. People are using a lot of different colors on the outside than they were before. My house has always been white, and everything about it is white. You know, most of it is brick. And the brick is three quarters around the house is brick, and just the front facade is white, and the front porch, which is overhanging the entire length of the house. Pretty big porch, as a matter of fact. But all under it is white and white and white and white. And I just believe white because regardless of what fashion says, white is never going to go out of style, nor is white ever going to be something that says it looks dated. White is, and of course, I accent mine with different colored shutters and different colored doors and whatnot. But I think next time I paint it, which is probably not going to be too long down the road, I'm going to probably use a white, but also use a lot different accent, not only on the doors, but also on the trim, and make the trim an outstanding color as well, so that the trim and the doors and will be all painted. The trim around the windows will be painted a different color than white, so that they'll be more outstanding and more. And then, of course, there's posts on the front of my house. I have six, I think, posts in front of the house. I think I'm on the fence about whether I should paint those white or paint those a color as well. I know probably. In today's world, most of those posts get painted a different color than the house, and it looks pretty good. But we'll just have to see. I'll just have to see and see what I'm going.
It's my decision to decide because I live there by myself and I want my house to look like I want it to look.

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1: I don't know. I may even get a zero turn. Who knows? It's hard to say. Zero turns are so nice.
2: It's only a matter of time.
1: Yeah, it's only, really. I mean, imagine riding a zero turn around and getting your yard mode. To me, it's like, wow. And, of course, my friends over at Revel sell all sorts of zero turn mowers. And that's where I bought my push mower, as a matter of fact. They don't even make push mowers anymore. Almost all the push mowers are driven by themselves, or now they're getting even a robotic type mower where it can mow the yard and you don't even have to be there while it's doing it or be on there. You're just watching it. It'll cut the yard all by itself. It blows me away that the robotics are getting that far. That's how far. Technology is just moving so fast in this world. And in doing so, it's creating massive amount of jobs. And people are under the impression that it's taking away jobs. And yes, there are some jobs that it's doing away with, but it's adding so many jobs to the industry and making more industries probably move. This country and this state is growing so fast as far as industry is concerned that there's a requirement for people to work with their hands and to learn a skill and a trade. And with that skill and the trade, they really can advance in achieving the success that they want to and start making the kind of money they want to make to support a family, to properly and to have the vehicles they want to have and live the way they want to live, because their training has taught them how to advance in this field that they happen to be in, whether it be in working with your hands as far as welding is concerned, as far as HVAC, as far as any kind of work is concerned. And we'll talk more about that a little later, about how you can get involved in that sort of situation as time goes on. All right. Let's move a little bit. Let's move ahead and talk about electric stoves and how you can replace the cooking elements on those, as well as the oven. There's an oven element in there that heats the oven up, and it all is interchangeable. And last time I think I was talking about this situation, someone even called in and said he has a glass top stove, and he was able to remove the glass and change the elements on those as well. So elements, if you have a burned out element, it doesn't mean that your stove is gone, is broken. It just means you need to change the element. Now, sometimes, and not very often, sometimes the control knobs will create the problem. But that is a very unusual situation. A lot of times in the newer electric stoves, it's just, there's so many buttons. I mean, I was working on an electric range the other day, electric cook oven, as a matter of fact, and I couldn't figure it out. It was like beyond me, but I finally did figure it out. All right, coming up on a short break, we've got Tony Arpino is going to be our guest in the next half hour, and we're going to talk to him about slab foundations. So you stick with us right here on the Rock and Roll Handyman Show. My name is Buddy Slowart. Our text line 601-879-4395. Remember, we're streaming, we're on YouTube TV, we're just everywhere you can imagine, we're there. You can get us live. So pick us up and join us at Super Talk Mississippi, the Handyman Show. Be right back.

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Feeling down? Here's your prescription for a daily dose of good news and positive vibes. Good Things with Rebecca Turner. Every afternoon, Rebecca highlights all the good things happening right here in the state you call home. Daily exposure to Good Things with Rebecca Turner may cause smiling, feelings of positivity, happiness, and even laughter. When you experience these symptoms,

0: All right, Rock and Roll Handyman Show. Before we get started, I want to say thank you, Scott from Raleigh. He sent us a video of a couple products that were manufactured here in Mississippi, a Yazoo brand mower and a big wheel type mower. Both are, thank you, Scott. We appreciate it very much. Scott from Raleigh. Thanks. All right. On the phone with us, we've got Tony Arpino with Atlas Foundation Repair. And Tony is one of those who fixes slab foundations with. Good morning. How are you, Tony?
1: Very good. That's what we like to specialize in is slabs. I feel like I know what I have with a slab. Other type properties we've been involved with, but they're. As I tell people, there's a decimal point problem when you get with some of those non-slab properties. So it's just, but
0: yeah, you're actually your focus is on slabs mostly,
1: right?
0: Which nothing but makes sense.
1: Right.
0: There's a lot of foundation companies out there that want to really repair foundations, but they just are not the same that the way you go about doing it.
1: Right. What we do is give a factory backup with handheld equipment, what I call a $1 billion backup. So we manufacture for the electric companies, electric grid, really, coast to coast. Companies like Entergy, Tennessee Valley Authority. I had the Atlas licensee for many years, and that comes off the same factory floor. And then I'm actually on site. As you know, I have a technical university degree. As I've told you, I took my geologics, engineering geology from a Vicksburg colonel. So it's just, and I was going to, as folks are on the highway today, maybe going to a sporting event.
0: Are there sporting events going on today?
1: I was going to remind a few neighborhoods that might sound familiar to people that are on I-10. And the reason I'm saying that, I'll mention it about three or four. The Saint, and you may not know where these are, buddy, but the I-10 people might. St. George Community, Shenandoah Subdivision, Sherwood Forest Subdivision, and my favorite is what I call Lake at White Oak. Now I'm not going to tell you the cities, but people know where they're located if they're along I-10.
0: Sure.
1: And the what's unique about Lake at White Oak? It's my understanding that you got to have a committee to remove a tree. So let's say Buddy buys his new mansion, and he goes in there and cuts down all the trees, and 3 years later, Buddy wants to move to Cleveland. And now this neighborhood has lost all of its trees on that lot. So and then my claim to fame with Atlas is what I call preserve the trees through greater depths. And what that means in English, a lady in the home builders with me, she and her husband have been around construction all their lives. And she said, well, my husband's talking about removing this magnolia tree. Because he's afraid the root systems are going to dry out the soils under our bricks.
0: Right.
1: And I basically said, well, get me to the closest corner, let me put three supports, and then I can keep your tree, because trees have economic value. And so am I cheaper than the removal of that tree? And then that way she keeps her magnolia. And yet these people, husband and wife, have known me 30 years, but they don't think about me as trying to preserve that magnolia tree.
0: So let me understand what you're saying. You're saying, telling me that trees actually absorb the moisture underneath a foundation, and that
1: especially the corners.
0: Sure, and that could create a problem with your foundation.
1: Yes, but within 16 feet of a corner, I'm usually asking folks to look around the windows to see if there's one side of the window is gapping more than the other side of the same window.
0: Sure,
1: and then I can a lot of times quote folks over the phone. Based off the soil depths in that area, or the soil type in that area,
0: right?
1: And by the way, speaking of soil depths, I'm looking on the computer about your buddy Elon Musk. He's going to be doing soil borings to a particular depth along I-10. If you've been following that national thing, and the depths are, he's going to do soil borings between 100 and 230 feet.
0: Wow.
1: Now, if they would have asked me, I would have told them they're not going to find anything in 100. because I have been over 100 feet deep with handheld equipment along I-10 properties, residential.
0: Sure.
1: There's geologically nothing there, but that's our joke, buddy, is folks will get somebody to come out and jack up the corner, but then the weight of the property or the spring action, as I call it, in reinforcing steel, will push down the repair in about 3 years.
0: Yeah.
1: That's why certain industries, shall we say, will do a short-term repair to pass it to the next person. And that's not what I'm about. I don't want to be doing short-term repairs to Band-Aid to the next person.
0: That's what ends up happening with a lot of other foundation companies. They do a repair, and at the point and at when they're finished, it looks like it's finished, but it just does not hold up because of the sinkage.
1: Right, and the way to explain that in common sense before folks say, "Well, gee, I don't understand engineering," it's like lifting a loaded log truck in the Mississippi Delta on a cotton field.
0: Right.
1: We can lift the logs on the rear axle and lift the logs up. In 1 to 3 years, the weight of the logs will push the jack in the ground. But then they'll say, "Well, I don't understand. I got this lifetime warranty," and boom, boom, boom, and then they're not really thinking about high school science. And then with these companies that have no what I call factory backup, no third party protection, then you're so what did you really buy? They lifted the logs, and no problem, ma'am. We'll be back out and we'll lift those logs in the air again, and then either you get tired of calling or they get tired of answering.
0: Right.
1: And that's kind of what goes on, and. Folks don't want to think about high school science. They just want the corner lifted.
0: Right.
1: You know.
0: Right.
1: But
0: and a lot of these other companies use a lot of big vehicles to get and work for weeks on your foundation. Just like it take 2 or 3 weeks to get a foundation repaired in some places.
1: Well, remember, they're using, I'll call it, trailer-mounted equipment.
0: Right.
1: I use hand-carried equipment two men can carry. It means I don't have to take down any fences. I don't have to heavy concrete trucks on the driveway or back in trailers on the driveway to unload a track mounted vehicle that where they have to take down fences or heavy loads on the driveway.
0: Sure.
1: And the reason they do that, I've told you before, is to use those kind of machines is so they can put the job in fast.
0: Yeah.
1: And when they can put the job in fast and not put much money in the ground, the bricks go up, everybody's happy for a little bit, and we have those style of products. I'm not going to mislead anybody. When I jacked up my brick mailbox, I put them under my brick mailbox, those style of products, but I know not to put it under a brick home.
0: Yes.
1: You know, it's so we manufacture them, but it's not long term. It's not what needs to happen under brick loads for, as we're right now, the driest of the dry and the wettest of the wet. Because I've quoted additions. Let's say someone put an addition on 10 years ago. Gee, all of a sudden, addition seems to be wider at the top where it joins and not at the bottom.
0: Right.
1: And then my claim to fame is trying to get beneath the neighbor's trees, not your trees, the neighbor's trees that are drying those soils out from under the addition.
0: Huh. Well, you have a pretty good knowledge of what the soils in every area of Mississippi is like because you've studied the soil so very much. And you've also worked in every part of the state, and you still will work in every, from north to south to central, it doesn't matter where. And that's, you work just about anywhere there is a foundation that needs repairing, and people should be willing to call. But what number should they call, Tony?
1: We should have done that long ago. 800-256-1010. Let me repeat that. 800-256-1010. And then that are, remember, we're just trying to get folks thinking about solving problems before it gets to be money. And one thing I remind people, the property I'm working on right now, I'm installing four supports, right. Two in one area and two in another area, not connected areas. And many companies will not come out for four or six supports.
0: Right.
1: And I've missed work over that. When they say, they come out and say, well, this man says he needs 10 supports. Well, the house didn't need 10 supports. The repair guy needed 10 supports. He's not going to come out for very small jobs. And that's what I live for, is not doing an overkill of just getting what needs to be solved, and that's it. And I'm running into situations, buddy, where folks are quoting to go all the way around these widow women's houses.

0: And I quoted two supports to the same lady.
1: Yeah.
0: So we're running into a lot of overkill situations because the surveying instrument said so. Well, but you know, buddy, your background, houses are not built to engineering tolerances. They're built by honest bricklayers and carpenters.
1: Right.
0: And so with a, when they're trying to using an engineering tolerance to sell foundation repair and scaring people to death, we're just trying to catch that worst corner, as I call it.
1: Right. Right.
0: And remember, we visited one time about why did telephone poles lean? Because you've seen a telephone pole truck when they put them in. They're augering at a certain distance in the ground, and they place that pole. Well, if those surface soils were strong enough, why do telephone poles lean? It's not a weight situation. So, but your surface soils, where these other methods are stopping,
1: right?
0: The soils have no strength, basically.
1: Oh, we have a call coming in? No. Oh,
2: I was just asking you to check your phone. I wanted you to text me that number so I could get it fixed on screen.
1: Oh, it's 800-256-1010. We'll get your number on the screen.
2: 800-256-1010.
1: Yeah, there you go. That's the number to put on screen. Yeah, Jacob was trying.
0: And remember the areas that, as I've talked about before, between Flora and 463 is a certain belt of soil that seemed to have its own personality. You've probably seen it on the interstate.
1: Sure.
0: So you know.
1: As beautiful of an area as that really is, because it really is a beautiful little area, but it does have some soil situations. You know, like when you talk about out in and near the reservoir, out beyond the reservoir in those areas.
0: Right. And so we're, as I've said, when you're down a country asphalt road, why is the road dipping next to the three trees in the ditch? Because the trees are pulling the moisture out of that soil type, and the asphalt road is reflecting it. And when you get past those three trees, somehow the road gets better. It's just that's what we're talking about with the influence of these trees on foundations.
1: Right, right.
0: Go ahead, buddy.
1: No, I wanted to hear you say. Go ahead.
0: But remember, we do phone quotes. I mean, I'm crazy enough. If someone can give me dimensions and say, I'm 16 feet from this corner and I'm 12 feet from this corner, from the same corner, then we can plot out over the phone if they'll tell me certain things about what the concrete looks like under the bricks.
1: Right.
0: And then, you know, how far the closest whatever or... And I'll ask crazy questions. Have you ever seen them grow cotton across the street? No, it won't grow cotton. It'll only grow soybeans. So certain soil types will tell me the soil type. That's everything is so common sense, but folks just aren't around it. And as we've joked before, is a crepe myrtle a tree or a plant? Okay,
1: yeah.
0: Or a shrub.
1: Yeah.
0: You know.
1: Well, you'd have to ask Garden Mama that question. That's beyond me for sure.
0: Well, because I've seen some serious foundation things with these crepe myrtles, and
1: yeah,
0: and so that's what we're trying to do. Let me give you that 800 number again: 800-256-1010.
1: Good.
0: And then I'm on every job. I don't just send out bodies, and I'll be quick as I can. On the job we're on right now, you'll love this. The trunk line of the plumbing is running a long direction on the external footing. So we're trying to dig holes to try to find where they didn't put the plumbing trunk line.
1: Yeah.
0: It's not going it's not pointing to the grass.
1: We're about running out of time here.
0: They've actually set the trunk line in the bottom of the external footing.
1: Tony, stick with us a little while. We've got a short break coming up. Stick with us. We'll be right back. Handyman Show right here. Be right back.
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0: Bad Boys from Boston, yeah. Aerosmith. All right. Tony's still with us. Tony, you there?
1: Oh, yes. Oh, yes, still alive.
0: Tony, what happens here is our commercials are generated by computer, and I have no control of it because we're doing network, and so it just kicks in when it kicks in, and I can do nothing but watch the thing go across and hear you still talking and know that I need to get out. So that's what happens in that situation. But now would be a really good time if you have a question about foundations to text us that question, and I'll present it to Tony, and you can do so by hitting our text line at 601-879-4395, and Tony will be happy to answer that. But you were saying just before we kicked off that you're on every job all the time, and that's pretty unusual for somebody who runs a foundation company to be there all the time, because a lot of times you'll find that a foundation will get started on the work and the principal, the owner of the company, won't be there most of the time. The work is done just by the contractors, and that's just
1: right. But because it's a very small crew, then when I'm there, I might be moving a tool here or there, but I'm not supposed to be getting too dirty. But anyhow,
0: I understand how that goes. Yeah, you've gotten dirty enough as it is.
1: But I know a lot of folks are saying, well, I'm not worried about this brick corner. I'm just going to sell this house as it is 12 years from now, I'm going to give it to my nephew, whatever. They don't understand that is an economic value. Our homes are going up, brick homes.
0: Sure.
1: Are going up 4% to 6% a year. That's why a lot of younger folks are having the fits trying to afford them. And the longer that corner, what I call festers, it'll agitate the room next to it. And they're saying, well, I'll let the kids pay for it. And as I joked with a gray-haired engineer years ago at an engineering conference, he said, I'm going to let the kids handle it. And I said, well, now you know the kids don't have any money. And
0: really.
1: So, why don't you give them a house that's fixed, you know? And what I'm trying to avoid was what I call losing control of the outcome, You say, well, it's just this corner. Well, once you get into the grinder with appraisers and you're pleasing all these third parties with your money,
0: right,
1: you can get into an overkill situation. Whereas I'm fixing it, I need 4 supports, 6 supports. Somebody comes along and says, you need 23 supports. And wait a minute, it's just a corner. Well, we're not going to approve that unless you do these 23 supports. And that's kind of what we run into is you'll get into, as I again call it, you lose control of the outcome. Because I only have to please for you, the homeowner.
0: Right.
1: And I may have told you this story, but I had to put twice as many supports on a brick home that I wanted to, and I'm the one giving the warranty. Because somebody, I had to please third parties, and the owner, who's known me 30 years, didn't even call me first. He just went through the system. Next thing you know, I'm having to put twice as many supports than I wanted to.
0: Well, I've always found out that when you're dealing with selling a house and you're dealing with a real estate agent and you're dealing with inspectors and you're dealing with appraisers and you're dealing, it's just, sometimes I've learned that those kind of jobs are the jobs that you should not get involved with, because they will create situations that you just don't, you're not comfortable with.
1: Right. Each person is treating you as their malpractice insurance. So let's say, well, if we need 4, then we must need 8.
0: Yeah.
1: And so, because it's not their nickel. And so the public just doesn't understand. Well, surely not. It was fine when I bought it 12 years ago.
0: Sure.
1: Surely it'd be fine when I'm selling it 12 years from now. And they don't really understand that these houses, summertime to wintertime, it changes. And a lot of times if it gets so bad, I can't do as pretty as I'd like to do.
0: So you suggest that the owner take charge and get that thing repaired as it needs, rather than wait until it's sell time.
1: Right.
0: And because
1: they're saying, I'm not worried. I'm not selling. Yeah, but you're losing values.
0: Right. Right.
1: And you know, we don't know who we have to plead, which third parties we're going to have to please down the road.
0: Sure. Yeah. And sometimes inspectors and third parties just require so much more than what is really necessary. I found that to be so true. Oh, my word.
1: Right. And even though my technical classmates, you know, when you build a building, as I've said before, you have a slab, then you have sheetrock, then you have bricks. You load the foundation gradually. In foundation repair, you're bending a popsicle stick. You are taking that corner with this reinforcing steel and bending that concrete up. And you have an action-reaction like you would a popsicle stick. And so many of my fellow technical people are not around repairs. They may be around new construction.
0: Right.
1: And especially engineers. They're

0: around new construction, but they're not around repairs. They don't think of, from that angle.
1: Right.
0: And so that's kind of where we're at. Let me give that 800 number again.
1: Please do.
0: 800-256-1010. 800-256-1010.
1: Atlas Foundation, one of the best people in the business, and that's anybody that asks me about foundations, I will always say call Tony at Atlas Foundation, and I'll give him that 800-256-1010 phone number. And Tony, I thank you for the time you spent with us, and I'm sorry we just cut you short in the last segment, but that's just the way it goes, baby.
0: No, well, you're doing fine.
1: All right, well, you just have a good day, and I hope you enjoy your weekend, I hope your phone rings off the hook come Monday.
0: And stay cool.
1: All right. Yeah, and stay cool, baby. All right.
0: Okay.
1: Tony Arpino, Atlas Foundation. Appreciate you very much. All right. Tony's, Tony's been a long, long, long time sponsor of this program, and I appreciate him very much. He knows a lot about foundations and about soils, and he really can help you when it comes to doing foundation work. So you give Tony Arpino a call, you'll be happy that you did. Atlas Foundation really does know what's going on in the foundation business. All right. Well, let's see. We got a little time left. Well, let's talk about some. Many homes today are replacing the turn post or the metal post that support their porch with these heavy cypress or cedar beams, these 6x6 or even bigger 8x8 posts that looks fantastic. As a matter of fact, they look really good. I've seen a lot of homes that do that lately. But a lot of homes are not putting them on what I call flint blocks. These flint blocks are metal, aluminum blocks that sit on the concrete and keep the concrete from soaking moisture up into these beams. Now, being cypress and being cedar, these beams are rot, decay, resistant, but resistant is the word, not proof. They're not rot proof, they're just rot resistant. But so they shouldn't have moisture soaking up into them. These flint blocks will help a great deal in doing just that, prevent the moisture from soaking up into these large posts that people put up. All right, Handyman Show right here at Super Talk Mississippi. We've got national Fox News coming your direction. And after that, we've got a music segment coming up. And after the music segment, we'll get back to doing some handyman things and talking about handyman stuff. My name is Buddy Slowick, your rock and roll handyman. Be back. Short break coming up with news and all the information you'll need to know about Mississippi. So hang with us. We'll be back in just a few minutes, right? Super Talk.

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4: News. I'm Paul Stevens. President Trump returning to the White House from Camp David earlier than expected. Fox's Chanley Painter.
5: It's not clear what prompted him to come back a day early. His return comes as his administration weighs next steps in the war with Iran.
4: And the president's early return following Yemen's Iran-backed Houthi rebels launching a thwarted ballistic missile attack on Saudi Arabia's capital city of Riyadh. President Trump also set to attend this week's UN General Assembly in New York, where Fox's C.B. Cotton tells us there is heightened security.
6: The Secret Service works with 20 partner agencies, including the NYPD and the Department of War, all monitoring for potential threats across the city.
4: And authorities say, though, there's no known credible threat at this time heading into that UN General Assembly. 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
7: 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I'm Caleb Saylors. Mississippi has made progress in reducing its infant mortality rates. State Health Officer Dr. Dan Edney explains.
8: The mortality rate for the state came down to below 9. We saved about 45 babies in 2025 that we would have lost in 2024.
7: The state still ranks among the worst in the nation when it comes to delivering healthy babies. Dr. Edney said his team is working tirelessly to change that.
8: It's not because of poor quality healthcare professionals or hospitals. It's the fact that we have an inadequate system to take care of high-risk moms and babies in this state.
7: For more Mississippi news, head on over to supertalk.fm. 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

Here comes that crazy kid from New England again. This is a rock and roll handyman show. My name is Buddy Sulk, and I'm not from New England anymore. I'm from Mississippi, and I love it. I've been here many, many, many decades even, and it's just Mississippi is my home. As a very young man, grew up on Cape Cod. But hey, this is the music segment, and I'm going to play an artist that I played probably 2 years ago or so, Grace Potter and the Nocturnals. And this was when she was still together with the Nocturnals. The Nocturnals was her backup group, and she was married to the drummer at the time. And when her and the drummer got divorced, that was kind of the end of the Nocturnals, and she has since released two or three albums. And they're good. They are good, but somehow this song stuck in my... I just like this song. It's best of all of the material that she's ever done. But she's from Vermont and grew up in Vermont and grew up in New England area and does a lot of festivals and is well received everywhere she goes, because she is very, very good, by the way, and has done a lot of good things. But this is one of my favorite songs of everything that she's done. It's called The Lion, The Beast, and The Beat. Grace Potter and the Nocturnals. Let's give a listen to Grace Potter and the Nocturnals.

Grace Potter and the Nocturnals. Wow, that song is so good, I think. It's just amazing. Got a long intro, and it keeps going on the way it went just there, but the intro is a little different. The video, if you ever get to watch the video of that whole entire situation with her in concert doing that song, The Lion, the Beast, and the Beat, it's great. It really is great because the intro is very slow and very different, and it leads up to this, and it's wonderful stuff. At any rate, she recorded that in her she did all the practicing and all the rehearsing and some of the recording in her barn in Vermont. So, Grace Potter and the Nocturnals. Love them very much. All right. Moving ahead with the Teskey Brothers. The song is called Let Me Let You Down. It's from their new album, but they're from Melbourne, Australia, formed in 2008, and really didn't start to have success. I mean, they toured a lot, and they played in a lot of clubs and in and around, but they started having success in about 2017. Their first album, Half Mile Harvest, was recorded in their home studio, and they grew up listening a lot to Wilson Pickett and Otis Redding, and you can hear some of the Otis Redding in this song that I'm about to play. It sounds so, you can hear so much of Otis Redding in it. To me, I'm a big Otis Redding fan anyway, but to hear some of that part in it, it's like, it amazes me. The Teskey Brothers, let's listen to Let Me Let You Down. All right, play it.

Yeah. All right. Teskey Brothers. Boy, that is a great song. That whole album is just tremendous. They're just... And all of their albums are that good. I mean, they are just a tremendous, tremendous organization. Really, they're running as a duo nowadays. They originally started as a 4 or 5 piece band, but after about I think 2017, they had their success, and then some of their members just kind of left, and they said, "Hey, let's just be a duo and use some studio musicians to back us up." And that's what they did, and that's what they formed. Good group. I like them very much, the Teskey Brothers. All right, moving back into the 70s, the Greg Kiln Band, In the Naked Eye, is the song we're going to play, and they started in 1976 and had success in 81 with the breakup song, they really played right until 2019, but many different members, and they were based in San Francisco, even though the Greg Kiln was from Baltimore, Maryland, and he played a lot of coffee houses and whatnot by himself in the Baltimore, Maryland. There's a folk scene in Baltimore, Maryland that's just, or in that central part of the country, that's unbelievable. That's where Mary Chapin Carpenter played a lot, and a lot of people played in that particular area. But that's where he got his start in music, and he learned his trade right then and there, and then moved to San Francisco and started the Greg Kiln Band. And this is what they sound like in the Naked Eye. So let's listen to the Greg Kiln Band right here.

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Greg Kiln Band. Oh, man, they rock out. I like them so much. And just no longer. Matter of fact, Greg Kiln died recently of Alzheimer's disease. I guess they're not making music anymore, at least not on this planet. And they're in that great rock and roll band in heaven. Well, we're going to take this thing out with a group called Aerosmith. And somehow I have some ties a little bit to Aerosmith. My sister used to work for Aerosmith. And because of that, yeah, she would get favors all the time from Steven Tyler. And because Steven Tyler would give us concert tickets or backstage to this show or that show. So we had an awful lot going along with at that point in time with Aerosmith and knew them pretty well. Well, she knew them very well. I didn't know them that well. I had seen them, but I didn't know them like she did. She toured with them on many, many occasions and was many times the hostess on their plane that they rented and would use for their tours. So she was with them all the time on a lot of their tours. And as a matter of fact, Steven Tyler bought her a gift one time from, they did a tour in Japan, I think. And he bought her an amazing gift from Japan over there and brought it to her and gave it to her and said, "This is for you, girl." But Steven Tyler was a crazy man at one time or other. After their first go-ahead, and they made such a mark on the industry, and then they finally settled down a little bit. And while they were settled down, Steven Tyler did nothing but go crazy. Absolutely went nuts and did traveled across country in an automobile and did a whole bunch of crazy things and things that were insane. But he kind of straightened himself out a little bit. A lot of drugs and alcohol at that point in time. Got straightened out. So, all right, let's give a listen to Steven Tyler. What it takes, Aerosmith.

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All right. Handyman Show right here. Getting back to some handyman stuff. My name is Buddy Sloak, your rock and roll handyman, and you're welcome to text us anytime at 601-879-4395. We'll also be happy to take the next half hour, take any calls that you may have. 888-808-8637 is our Super Talk call-in line. But a text line is our C-Spire text line, and you're welcome to text us as well. All right, we're going to talk a little bit about a lot of different things in this next hour, a half hour or so. But are you getting ready? Is your house getting ready for the colder weather? There's a lot of people that are stacking firewood in their carport or in their garage or up against their house. And that's kind of a no-no. Don't do that, because what it does is it creates a path for insects or critters to get into your home, and it's really not a good thing to do. And it's really bad for like termites and things, because it gives termites a place to eat and a place to sleep and everything they need is just about right there. So find a place outside to stack the firewood, and maybe you have a firewood place where you can stack firewood outside and keep it kind of dry. But don't stack it near the house. That's really not what you should do. Any time you put firewood near the house, you're creating a hazard, definitely for insects as well as other problems as well. So don't do that. But getting ready for the winter, you need to make sure all of the caulking on all of your doors and all of your windows is well sealed and put in place the way it should be. And if it is cracking and starting to peel off, it's letting air in, and it's not doing its job. So it needs to be taken out. And you need to remove it, which is sometimes can be difficult. Sometimes it's best done with like a sheetrock knife or what they call a razor knife, and it helps get that old caulking out. And then re-caulk it with a siliconed acrylic latex caulking, and that'll help tighten the house up as much as you can. And anywhere that you have holes in the house, tighten it up. Any way that you can, tighten it up. All right. And where should you get your caulking? Well, that's what Revel Ace Hardware is all about. You go to Revel Ace Hardware, believe me, you're going to get customer service like none other. 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Revel Ace Hardware. The people in the hardware business that really know what's going on. It's the third generation now. The Rooks brothers are running it, and they know so very much about hardware. And like I said, they've been running it for years. Their parents ran it before them, and they work for their parents, and now their children work for them. And it's like they've grown so much. And not only that, but next to their Pearl store is their power equipment center, and they have plenty of zero turn mowers and all of the power equipment that you'll ever need to do a lawn care and all of the things you want to do around your yard. And they've got trailers to carry it away with, and trailers you can buy, steel chainsaws and steel blowers, and just you name it, they have very good products. Gravely mowers, and they also have a lot of robotic equipment in there, and they have one of their sons is involved in nothing but robotics, to bring robotics, because robotics really are going to be the phase of the future, where they're being a lot to do in our homes. And then right now, they're even doing some part of it right now. Matter of fact, Robert Rooks was telling me that the other day he was mowing his lawn with a robotic mower, not even out there taking care of it. Man, I hardly imagine doing something like that, but that was happening. So go see my friends at Revel Ace Hardware. You'll be happy you did. 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Plus, there's no aggravation with going to Revel Ace Hardware. It's like a treat, because you'll end up wanting to go back again and again. 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
Go see them today. All right, they're open 7 days a week. Open at 7 every morning until at least 6 in the evening on weekdays. And some of their stores, I think at the DeVille Plaza store, is probably open later than that, sometimes on a Saturday. So go see my friends at Rebel Ace Hardware. You'll be happy you did. All right. Motion decking here in central Mississippi has like a wood railing or pressure-treated railing around it. But keep in mind, there's many types of railing that are available. I've seen some railing done with like rebar or with wire fence material, or just wire itself. And then there's the clear glass and acrylic type of railing that kind of railing that we're talking about, other than pressure treated wood, is sometimes can get expensive when you start, particularly the clear glass or the clear acrylic panels. They can get pretty expensive, but they're very, very good looking, and there are many places where they can be used, where there's no obstruction to the view. You can see them, you can see right through them, and see, like if you live near an oceanfront property or a riverfront property, you may want to be able to see everything. And that's what the acrylic or the glass panels do. We have them here in the state farm buildings, Southern State Farm. Boy, I'm going to get in trouble saying that. The Southern Farm Bureau building here, and they're all over the place. I think ours are glass panels, and they look great. They look fantastic, as a matter of fact. Work very, very well. But a lot of that can be had. Most of it is a type of order type stuff. Unless you want to use like a rebar system. The rebar system looks really good, and what they do is they put like 5/8 or 3/4 inch rebar as your spindles, and you put them at a certain distance and run right through your pressure treated material. Looks really, really good to use rebar as your fencing material. I've seen fences and rebar and or deck railing done with that before. It looks so, so good using the rebar. It really, really does look different. It looks, and it won't ever decay, because rebar is made to withstand the weather pretty well, and it can hold up pretty well. So check it out and get a look at that as much as you can. Well, sliding glass doors are not what they used to be. That's for sure. I mean, the original sliding glass door was a single glazed aluminum frame door that fit in a hole, and it didn't take up much space, and it didn't have the swing doors involved. But the doors of today are so different. Whether you get a fiberglass door or you get a vinyl door, vinyl frame, and you get low-E insulated glass. I'm telling you, if you use a fiberglass low-E door to replace your existing patio door, you'll have a door that's well insulated, and it also cuts down sound an awful lot. And it's really a great, great door. Slides very easily, will work forever. It's a wonderful, wonderful door. And the fiberglass is probably the better of them all, in my opinion. And that is just an opinion, by the way. But the fiberglass door works extremely well. We put one in about, I don't know, maybe 2 years ago for a lady. And she wanted a really good door in there. She said, I like the idea of having a patio sliding door where it's not hinged and it won't interfere with the furniture or anything inside. And the fiberglass door did just that. And when we put it in, she said, you know, on the coldest day, I can feel the glass and touch the glass on the inside. You don't feel the cold at all. Or on the hottest day outside,
you can touch the glass and you don't feel the heat at all, because the glass actually is a low-E type glass, the highest grade of low-E glass. Fiberglass frame doesn't allow any kind of sweating or moisture inside. Works very well. So the patio doors, the sliding patio doors of today, are much, much better than what they ever used to be. And they do have a purpose, because, again, they're not hinged, so the door does not get in the way of anything you may want to do. And, yes, they're available with grills if you want grills in them, where they can actually have a divided light. But most people like a full view door all the time. Or, matter of fact, the fashion today is to go with full view windows and full view doors all the way, and not use a pattern where you'll have a 6/6 or 9/6 window. But most everybody is going with like a full view glass where they can see outside very well and see very well. But being low E, it stops the heat and stops the reflective sun from coming in all the time, and it stops your furniture from fading. Low E is really a good product. It really is. It's where glass, it's really where insulated glass has come to its next step. Now, up in the northern climates, they use like a triple glaze, but down here, we really do not have.

any need for triple glazing glass. We really don't. But they do on the coast make like a stronger, like what they call a hurricane glass, which is really a little stronger than most of the glass around, and it can really do a good job in being a lot stronger and resist a lot more wind blowing and whatnot than we can up here in the central part of the state. We don't need that hurricane glass. We really don't. But but keep in mind, any glass that goes, I think within, is it 20 inches of the floor? I think 20 inches of the floor or something like that needs to be tempered. Or any glass that is of a certain size, certain amount of square footage, or in the window, it needs to be tempered. And tempered glass is nothing but a harder glass that, if it breaks, it doesn't turn into shards of glass. It turns into like crystallizes, and foil falls down and crystals. And almost all of your commercial glass doors are tempered and are that type of glass. And well, that's why anytime I've seen doors that people have tried to break in before, and they end up being the stew out of a crystallized glass door, and somehow it just doesn't break through, particularly ones that are reinforced with a film or reinforced with a wire inside. They're really, really strong, really strong. So it really can help you a great deal. All right. Talking about doors and steel and steel doors and fiberglass doors, there's a relatively new, and I think it is relatively new, of glass coming out called a direct glaze. And the direct glaze is where there's not an insert put in an opening in your door. There's just, it's a direct glaze. And admittedly, they do look better and look more authentic than a fiberglass or a steel door does, but you cannot replace the glass. You have to replace the whole entire door if a glass piece gets broken. So direct glaze, yes, it looks better, and yes, it probably is not going to cost you a whole lot more, if any at all. It may even be cheaper, but you can't replace the glass. The glass is not a replaceable piece of glass, whereas if you use an insert, you can replace just the glass and not have to worry about getting a new door put in there. So putting a new door in is a hassle. Putting particularly a new door in an old frame, that really can be a hassle. So that's something you don't want to do. Take a short break. You're listening to the Rock and Roll Handyman Show here at Super Talk Mississippi. My name is Buddy Slowick. Take a short break. Be back in just a few minutes. Don't you go away here on Super Talk Mississippi.

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Yeah, I do. I still think that's one of the best intros in rock and roll, period. It really is good. Great guitar work, by the way. But Heart was so good. Heart is so good. They really are. All right. Remodeling. Anybody that's doing a remodeling project, it can really create a lot of stress on a family if they don't do the proper preparation and understanding of what the project may entail. Like if you go to remodel a kitchen and you're going to have a contractor come in and you're going to remodel a kitchen, you may be out of a kitchen for like 2 to 3 weeks in doing a total remodel of the situation. Therefore, you should really make alternate plans, a small refrigerator out in the garage, maybe a cooktop somewhere, just all sorts of alternate plans, and know that you're going to be, or I have, take a vacation. But, hey, you guys remodel the house, we'll be back in about 3 weeks. We're going to Hawaii. That's a great thing to do. But some people do that, as a matter of fact, when they're remodeling. They just leave and let the remodeling get done and get accomplished, get out of the house. But remodeling can create a lot of stress on a family, particularly a do-it-yourself remodeling project, because a do-it-yourself remodeling project, you're going to run into things that you weren't aware of when you started that are going to happen. And you'll find out that it's going to start taking up some more time than you thought it was going to take. And if anything that you have ordered is delayed getting in, it really does throw a monkey wrench into your remodeling project. It throws everything out of kilter a little bit and makes everything fall back a little bit. Like to order a particular appliance or a particular countertop and have it like delayed by a week or so or 2 weeks or beyond even, that can really make a mess of your project because it can hold things up a great deal. One little piece of the project can hold up the rest of the project a lot. So remodeling, yeah, there can be some stress in remodeling. As much as it's worth doing, and it can really, if you remodel correctly and smartly, you can actually add to the value of your home by doing so. And it's a great thing. I think remodeling is a great thing. A lot of people are doing remodeling this day and age. A lot of remodelers are staying pretty busy doing that type of work. But again, a quality remodeler, what is a quality remodeler? Has a license? Yes, they're insured. Yes, they're bonded. Yes. I think that's very, very important when you're remodeling any project at all to use licensed, bonded, insured contractors so that all of a sudden you're not responsible for the people working in your house. And it's not your job to carry them around and make sure they're insured and make sure that if they get hurt on the job, it's your insurance that's going to have to pay for it or you're going to have to pay for it. If they're bonded and insured and have licenses, then it's not your problem. It's hard to say, but it's just not your problem. So remodeling, yes, there can be some stress definitely in remodeling. So make sure that you plan for it. And as long as you plan for it and plan for Murphy's Law rearing its ugly head, and getting involved in something that you didn't know was going to take place during the remodeling project, plan for that as well. Plan for the unknown, because the unknown is apt to happen from time to time, and it is apt to happen. All right. And I started this earlier, but I didn't finish it. Our state and our country is growing with leaps and bounds as far as industry growing and whatnot. And yes, that's taking away some jobs, but it's adding so many other jobs as well, different type of jobs, and jobs that require people to get
more skills, more trade skills involved. And there are so many trade schools and so many places like Build Mississippi organizations that do nothing but train people in a very short period of time how to be an apprentice on a job, whether it be a welding job or electrical work. And when I talk about electrical work, I don't mean like changing an outlet in the plug. I mean like working on telephone poles and working with the electric company and working in different, you know, stations in the electric industry. And when you talk about HVAC work, it's so detailed nowadays that no longer can a person look at a HVAC system and understand how to fix it. It needs a trained technician to fix it properly. But I think it's very important with HVAC particularly that you have an annual service contract. They're not very expensive, and it does give you full coverage year-round. It helps you a lot, and the cost of getting a service personnel over there is less expensive, and it keeps your unit in a lot better condition, knowing that twice a year, once in before the air conditioning season starts and once before the heating season starts, that contract can help you so very much in HVAC.

But to get involved in the welding industry and the or the HVAC or plumbing, oh my word, plumbing is just like, plumbers are so valuable. I mean, there's so many people that just, plumbing can be really a perplexing type thing when you look at how to fix this and how to fix that, or where this line goes or where that line goes. It's just, it's almost an unknown to most do-it-yourselfers. They'll look at plumbing and not know how to fix something. Something may be backing up, and they have no idea why or how to fix it. That's what plumbers do, and they do know, have an idea of why, and they do know how to fix things. So it's important that we get skills and get the trades involved, because as the country grows and as industry gets more and more involved in this state, and it's growing like crazy in this state in all sorts of different avenues, that's something to get trained in and get taught. And you don't, you don't need a four-year college degree to get into one of those things. You just need to know how to do a certain type of job, and you can grow in this job. You can grow into a great, great amount of family. You can grow a family. You can have all the vehicles you want, have vacation time, have benefits, and have all the things you need to succeed in the industry. So it does help a lot as industry grows and as the country grows. It's very important to do. Excuse me. One last thing I think is very, very important is a lot of people think that knives are just safer being not sharp. Get those blades sharp, baby. And the sharper they are, the easier they are to work with. Hey, you listen to the Rock and Roll Handyman Show. We do it each and every Saturday. Run at 10 o'clock in the morning till 12 at noon. 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We're on all the social media platforms. Anywhere you can pick up us on YouTube TV during the week. You can pick us up anytime. And our shows during the week are great. Some of them you need to really need to listen to. You'll learn so much. Super Talk Mississippi. Enjoy it today. My name is Buddy. We'll talk to you next week here on Super Talk Mississippi.

0: We're on our way to Boston to get some clam chowder. Bye-bye.
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0: 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Our Redeemer is located in Clinton at the intersection of Clinton Raymond Road and Midway Road. Clinton Raymond Road is easily accessible in Clinton from I-20 exit 35 and from the Natchez Trace exit for Clinton at I-20. For more information, call Our Redeemer 601-924-9999. That's 601-924-9999.
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2: Dr. Michael Ziegler says when comparisons stop, community can really begin. 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And later, author and teacher Dr. Jeff Gibbs on the disconnect between work and wages in Jesus' parable of the vineyard. 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Now, with a message titled, High Bar to Clay Jar, here is our speaker, Dr. Michael Ziegler.
1: My friend Keith set a high bar. His garage was so clean and well organized, it could have been an operating room. You could have performed an appendectomy in there, if you knew how. Keith and his wife, Tina, they lived across the street from us. I served in the Air Force with him. We worked in the same unit. We'd both been in the Air Force for about the same amount of time, but Keith had previously served in the Navy and was about 13 years older than me. Really, there was no comparison between the two of us. But I couldn't help but want to try to measure up to the standard he set. Militarily, we were the same rank, which means that we had roughly the same amount of pay and the same privileges, but in ability, he was an eagle and I was a fruit fly. I wanted to perform at his level, but he had tools in his toolkit that I could only dream about as a 23-year-old kid who sometimes fell asleep during meetings at work. And at home, I couldn't even get my lawnmower started. Comparing myself to Keith, all my shortcomings came into focus whenever I stood next to him in his garage that could have been an operating room. Keith's last name isn't Jones, but I was doing my best to keep up with him. But why do we feel like we have to keep up with anyone? Social researchers reported that money doesn't make people happy. It's having more money than their neighbors. And it didn't matter how much money they had. If what they had was less than most of their neighbors, they felt like they were losing at life. And it's not just with money, but with status, seniority, education, accomplishments. Someone might feel good about the 100 or so views or likes they got on a photo they posted on social media until they see that their friend got 500. Why don't we just admit that comparisons get us nowhere? Because there's always more Joneses to keep up with. Most groups of humans have people they want to be like, people they model themselves after. They've got the car, the house, the job, vacations, toys, clothing that we want. And some days, these people above us inspire us to keep on climbing. But other days, we can't keep up. So maybe we look down to the rungs below us for some comfort of knowing that at least we've climbed higher than those people down there. It's just what we do. We can't help it. There's always some higher bar we're trying to clear. We keep score, we compete, we measure ourselves. And we exclude from our attention those who we don't think measure up. We compare. It's what we do. Jesus of Nazareth once zeroed in on this all too human tendency to rack and stack ourselves against other people. He did it with a story, a fictional, hypothetical story, a parable. The story focuses on a group of people like us who wanted to know how they compared. They felt like they had earned a spot. Maybe not at the top, but at least higher than most.

Because they had gotten in at the beginning. They had gotten in at the ground floor. They had seniority, which should count for something. Stock options, backstage passes, their names on a building, something. So Jesus tells this story to these social climbers who happened to be his first followers, the 12 disciples in his inner circle. Now, they didn't have much to show so far for betting it all on Jesus, who was still a mostly unhoused itinerant rabbi at the time. But these sacrifices were bound to pay off eventually, because Jesus wasn't just any traveling sage. He was the Messiah, the future king of their people, Israel, the one chosen by God to be at the top of the ultimate org chart. And they would be up there too, with him. But also, Jesus keeps giving his attention to people who weren't worth paying attention to. People who hadn't cleared the bar and weren't likely to do so any time. They had nothing. Nothing to add to his capital campaign, no capacity for major gifts, no network of influencers, no special skills. Jesus doesn't seem to care about our comparisons. And so his inner circle of followers, they're getting anxious, maybe even a little jealous. So they ask Jesus, what's in it for us? We've left everything to follow you. What do we get out of it? Jesus reassures them that in the new world that he is making, in the rebirth of all things, when he sits on the throne as king over the whole universe, they will be right there with him. And anything that anyone has left or given up to follow him, it cannot compare to the glory and the blessing and the joy of the life to come. But then Jesus says something cryptic that gets them concerned again about where they fit and how they compare. He says, but many who are first will be last, and the last first. Then he tells this symbolic story, a parable, to explain his meaning. It's recorded in the Bible, in the Gospel of Matthew, chapter 20. Jesus says, you see, the kingdom, the rule and reign of God is like a master of a house, a landowner, who went out early in the morning to hire workers for his vineyard. And when he had agreed with the workers for a denarius, a day's wage for a day's work, he sent them for the day into his vineyard. And when the owner went out in the third hour of the day, around 9 a.m., he saw others standing idle in the marketplace. And he said to them, you also, go into the vineyard, and whatever is right, I will give you. So they went. Again, after going out around the sixth hour and the ninth hour, around noon and 3 p.m., he did the same. Then, in the 11th hour, around 5 p.m., when he had gone out, he found others standing around. And he says to them, why do you stand here idle all day? They say to him, because no one hired us. He says to them, you go also into the vineyard. Now, when evening came, the Lord of the vineyard says to his foreman, call the workers and give them their wages, starting with the last ones and continuing to the first ones. And when they came, the ones hired in the 11th hour each received a denarius, a full day's wage. And when the ones hired first came, they thought they would receive more. But each of them also received a denarius. And when they received it, they began to grumble against the landowner. They were saying, these last ones worked only 1 hour, and you have made them equal to us who have borne the burden of the day and its scorching heat. But answering one of them, he said, friend, I'm doing you no wrong. Did you not agree with me for a denarius? Take what is yours and go. But I choose to give to this last one, as I gave to you. Am I not allowed to do what I choose with what is mine? Or do you begrudge my generosity?
Is your eye evil because I am good? In this way, Jesus said, the last will be first, and the first will be last. Matthew chapter 20, verses 1 through 16. It's a symbolic story, and Jesus is showing us that he's well aware of our tendency to compare ourselves to others. He knows that we imagine ourselves in a story of survival, in a race to the top of the food chain, and it's a dog-eat-dog world out there, survival of the fittest, competition for scarce resources, limited attention, diminishing returns, and if you get more for you and your people, then that means I have less for me and mine, and if I want more for me and my tribe, then I have to take it from you and yours, or from someone's. And the clock is ticking and time is running out. Jesus understands our default view of the world. But in this parable about this odd vineyard owner, he offers an alternative. Because the owner doesn't see the world through the lens of competition, but participation. Not through the filter of scarcity, but generosity. Not by the rules of meritocracy, but by grace. Did you notice what bothers the Lord of the vineyard? It's not lost profits, that's for sure. Every time he hires more workers, especially workers so late in the day, and especially when he pays them, no, gives them a full day's wage for an hour's worth of work, every time he does that, he cuts into his profits. So if it's not bleeding out all his resources that bothers him, what does? What bothers him is when people have been left out, excluded, without meaningful work. What bothers him is when people aren't given a place to participate. He doesn't see the world in terms of competition, but participation. And he doesn't assume scarcity either. A scarcity mindset may be driving at least some of the grumbling of those first workers. They're certain that any operation run like this will eventually run itself out of business. If the boss keeps this up, he won't have enough to pay anyone. They see the situation like scarce stadium tickets to a baseball game. He sees it like doing the wave. The more people you invite, the better it gets. See, the owner believes that he has more than enough to share. But what about his blatant attack on meritocracy? Surely that can't be good for business. Meritocracy ensures that only the best rise to the top. Meritocracy means that workers get exactly what they earn, not more, not less. That way, the smartest, most reliable, hardworking workers rise to the top and the others settle to the bottom, and whoever doesn't clear the bar gets cut. And if it works any other way, what happens? Well, you demoralize the best, most productive workers, and eventually they'll quit and go work for your competitor, while the lazy ones stick around and go on putting out shoddy, half-hearted work because they know they're still going to get paid no matter what they do. Now, all this is true. If you're talking about self-interest serving humans dealing with other self-interested humans caught up in a story of survival. But that's not what this story's about. It's not about economic theory. It's about the reality of God's coming kingdom. The rule and reign of God coming, not to prop up the old world, but to deliver a new one. Jesus is speaking for God here. As the eternal Son of God, the Father's eternal co-worker who created the world in the power of the Holy Spirit. And so Jesus knows what the world was meant to be and how we got ourselves trapped in this comparison game. We tried to define right and wrong on our own terms. Instead of trusting our Creator to provide for us, to make a place for us to belong, to supply meaningful work and give us what is right, instead of letting God set the rules, we tried to make our own. But being finite creatures and not the infinite Creator, we changed the game. We made it about survival and scarcity and competition and exclusion, and God let us have our little meritocracy
so that we could see what it becomes. A self-defeating, never-ending rat race that eventually spits us out at the bottom. And that's where God met us. Not at the top of human achievement, but at the bottom. See, Jesus' mission wasn't just to set the bar higher, to show us how we fall short of the glory of God, although that's part of it. Jesus came down to give us God's gift, God's treasure, himself. Jesus has always been first, the most valued, the most treasured in the eyes of God, his Father. Jesus is first, but he made himself last. He stepped into our self-serving comparison game and let insecure people just like us crucify him in a mad race to try to get another leg up on their competition. But it was in that moment that God put it all to a stop. God ended it in the death of his Son. Because our comparisons will never reach God's standard. And so God raised Jesus, his Son, from the dead to make a new world. The world he's always wanted. A world that looks like this strange vineyard, ruled by a generous Lord who keeps going out to bring more people in and removing anything that would bar the way. And maybe that just might sound like good news. If you know what it's like to be last picked for teams at the playground or to show up at the 11th hour knowing that all the hard work's already been done, or to be young and inexperienced with no tools in your toolkit, or to have made it to the top only to watch the bar get ever higher. Maybe Jesus' message does sound like good news, because it is good news. This comparison game that you found yourself in, it's on its way out. There's a new world coming that King Jesus is bringing, and it's already here because the old world died with him. And by faith in Jesus, by baptism in his name, you died with him. The world still runs on meritocracy for a little while longer. And God uses it to hold our old self-interested selves in check. But in Jesus, you don't have to play the comparison game anymore. You can play by grace instead. Grace doesn't mean no effort. It just means no earning. Because everything you have is a gift. Your work doesn't merit you anything from God, because even your ability to work is a gift. So use your ability, your status, your experience, your tools, whatever you've been given, use them to serve others, especially those who have not yet had the same opportunities and advantages as you. Give them your best, because God gives you his best, his Son, Jesus. Sometimes Christians can turn keeping up with the Joneses into keeping up with Jesus. But that's not what the Christian faith is about. Jesus didn't come to motivate you to jump higher. He came to give you his life. You don't have to keep up with Jesus, because he's in you and you're in him. You're just a small but important part of his body, the church. In Jesus, we do not have to compare ourselves to anyone else. And if we stop comparing ourselves with others, we're free to appreciate them. My friend Keith from the military, whom I told you about at the beginning, if I go back and think of it from his perspective, it could have been easy for him to look down on me, the new guy, 13 years younger than him, the kid who'd been given the same rank as him, the rookie who strolled into the vineyard after the hard work had been done. But that's not what Keith did. He treated me like an equal, and he taught me everything he knew.
even how to organize my garage and get my lawnmower started. I was talking with Keith on the phone recently, and he shared that all those years ago, he had been tempted to compare himself to me. When he saw me leave the military to study to become a pastor, he felt like that was an even higher bar, and that as an ordinary Christian, he couldn't measure up. But God has been good to remind us that we're not in a contest.

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1: How it goes. One moment, we're at the top. The next, we're newbies again. But what if there is no bar to clear? Author Justin Rossow suggests in his book, Escaping the Assembly Line, what if we saw life not as a high bar, but as treasure in a clay jar? What if, instead of competitors, we saw people, ourselves included, handcrafted, incomparably unique creations of God, no two alike, each with our own story in Jesus, each shaped by his capable hands, each made to be filled with the same treasure of God's Spirit and called to specific work in his vineyard. As the Bible says in 2 Corinthians chapter 4, verse 7, we have this treasure in clay jars to show that the surpassing power, the abundant ability, is from God, not from us. In the name of Jesus, amen.
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3: Thank you, Mark. Today I am visiting with Dr. Jeff Gibbs, a longtime Bible teacher and frequent guest on this program. Thanks for being here with us, Jeff.
4: Thanks, Mike. Thanks for inviting me.
3: So today we hear this symbolic story of the laborers in the vineyard, and in your commentary on this parable, you say that it's a wonderful and suspenseful story. It's the second longest of the parables that Jesus tells in Matthew. And part of the power I've seen in parables is that they can hit you so many different ways, and maybe at different times of your life, they speak to you differently or to different people. Would you talk about how the influence or the impact of a story like this, a parable that Jesus tells us, is influenced by what you bring to, what the listener here brings to
4: you? Yeah, that's a great question, Mike. One kind of prior note is that a lot of Jesus' parables, maybe all of them, that are about the reign of God or the kingdom, as our English translations give it, they're often kind of unexpected. They have these elements that are not normal. So they're about everyday life, but that's not the way everyday life is as we normally expect it. So this is a classic example where the wage paid has nothing to do with the amount of work that's done. And Matthew does give us a context. Peter, at the end of chapter 19, has asked Jesus a question. Jesus has answered it. The best way to get one of at least the impacts of the story is to ask, well, how would Peter have responded, or how is Jesus' parable a response to what Peter said?
3: And his question is, what are we going to get?
4: It's funny. It's kind of an interesting interchange because Peter says, look, we've left everything to follow you. Well, what will we get? And we might expect Jesus to say, you sinner, repent. That's a terrible question. But he doesn't say that. He says, well, look, you're the 12 apostles. I'm paraphrasing now. You have a unique place in God's history of salvation. In fact, on the last day, the apostles will, in some way that Jesus doesn't specify, participate in the judgment of the world. You get a hint of this in Revelation, where the New Jerusalem comes down from heaven, and on the 12 gates are written the names of the 12 apostles. And so these sinners, these sinful men who were chosen, they were chosen to play a unique role. Of course, they were also chosen to suffer uniquely as well. We know that too. So Jesus has just told Peter and the others, yeah, there's something really stupendous and glorious waiting for you. But then he says, and everyone who has left anything for my sake. It's a reasonable guess to think that Peter is, he's getting puffed up, right? Yeah. And it's really, what's really beautiful is the last verse of chapter 19, verse 30, and the last verse of the parable are the same saying, but it's reversed. Mm-hmm. The one says the first will be last, last will be first. The other says the last will be first, first will be last. When the day is done, we're all the same. See, that's the point of the parable. Everybody gets the same quote unquote wage. If you're a comparison type people and you want to come out on top, you're probably not going to like that message. It's the only message we have. But if you're a

0: among the poor in spirit, which we all are. We just forget. Now this parable is, what?
1: It's really good news.
0: It's really good news, yeah. So
1: one of the phrases you use in your commentary in the Gospel of Matthew to sum it all up is, all comparisons are odious.
0: Yeah, yeah.
1: How is that a helpful way to sum up the teaching of Jesus
0: here? Well, again, it takes the focus off me and how I compare with you or you with me. And you can play that game and win it. You can play that game and lose it. But that's not the way God operates. That's not the way Jesus operates. And so they're odious. I like that word because it means they smell, right? So related to odor. And so we go through life constantly tempted to do that. But the gospel invites us not to do that, first of all, for our own peace of mind, our own troubled conscience. No, it's not about how much for me. It's about how much is he. That's also a transformative truth for people who hang out together. That is to say the church, that when we don't spend our time comparing and judging and competing with each other, this enables us to be a different kind of community in the church, gives us that opportunity to do that.
1: So when where comparisons stop is when community can truly begin.
0: That's a very nice way to say it. When comparisons stop, community can really begin. Yep, I like it.
1: All right. Thanks for being here with us.
0: Yep, glad to be here.
2: Jesus, remember us in your kingdom and teach us to pray. Our Father who art in heaven, hallowed be thy name. Thy kingdom come, thy will be done, on earth as it is in heaven. Give us this day our daily bread, and forgive us our trespasses, as we forgive those who trespass against us. And lead us not into temptation, but deliver us from evil. For thine is the kingdom and the power and the glory forever and ever. Amen. The Lord bless you and keep you. The Lord make his face shine on you and be gracious to you. The Lord look upon you with his favor and give you peace. Amen.
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1: Christian forgiveness doesn't start with us, but with God. 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
2: 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And later we'll talk with author and teacher Dr. Jeff Gibbs. I'm Mark Eicher. 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
1: What were the non-negotiables you were raised with? By non-negotiables, I mean the things that could finish the sentence, in this family, we, such as, in this family, at dinner time, we try at least one bite of everything on our plates.

Or in this family, we go on trips during the summer. Or we go to college, or we go to church on Sundays. Or in this family, we root for the Packers. Sometimes the non-negotiables could be stated as negatives, like in this family, we don't touch dad's tools. Or we don't bother mom while she's watching her show. There are some lines you do not cross. Every family has these non-negotiables, expectations that aren't up for discussion, rituals that are not on the table for trading out. They're what make a family what it is. It's core values, beliefs, convictions, practices that if you gave them up, you'd be a different family. Even in families with low expectations, even they have non-negotiables. Even if it's only, you don't tell me what to do, you do you. Even if the only rule is there are no rules, that's still a rule. Part of what makes non-negotiables necessary is that they establish boundaries. They let us know where I stop and where you start. They protect us from walking all over each other, from treating each other like objects, like property, or just extensions of ourselves. Non-negotiables say, you can go this far, but no further. Joking's okay, but don't be mean. Roughhousing is okay, but not in the living room. And biting, never okay. But even more than boundaries, non-negotiables are the fabric we work with, the water we swim in, the raw material we need to make a life. Without some non-negotiables, we couldn't live together or work together. We couldn't even play together. We couldn't trust each other. We wouldn't even know who we are. Non-negotiables are embedded in our identities and secured by our boundaries. You don't even have to believe in God to have non-negotiables. Maybe you don't believe in God. You might believe that things got to be this way through evolution, through randomness and chance. And if that is the case, then the non-negotiables we had yesterday may not be the ones you want for tomorrow. Because if there is no creator, God, to tell us thus far and no further, then we have to make our own boundaries. Or I make mine and you make yours, even if all we can agree on is don't tell me what to do. Which, incidentally, is how someone once described hell, a country where people are always trying to get what they want, but not what they need, and always moving further and further away because they don't want to be told what to do. Whether or not we can agree about God, I think we can agree that at least some non-negotiables are inevitable. Because without some boundaries, everything dissolves into everything else, into indiscriminate nothingness. But maybe that's what you believe, that there are no permanent boundaries, that there really is no difference between biting your nails and biting your friend, though your friend might disagree. If that is what you believe, then that's your non-negotiable. It's your judgment on the universe, your belief about how things really are. I guess that's another way to describe a non-negotiable. It's just how things are, at least from a certain perspective. I don't know what your perspective is, but if we had the opportunity, I would like to know about you, to try to understand something about your story, how you came to believe what you believe, why you hope what you hope. I would like to know you because you are a non-negotiable for me, for us, for this community of which I am a part. That's why we go to the effort to produce this program every week. We do it from the conviction, from the belief that you, whoever you are, wherever you are a non-negotiable. Because God says so. Jesus, God's word, God's eternal Son who created everything, he said it. Not just with his words, but also with his deeds. He said it by being born as a fellow human being alongside us. He said it by the way he embraced everyone he met. He said it by the way he surrendered his life to God's justice and mercy. Jesus' surrender culminated in his death on the cross. And God was pleased to

0: raise Jesus from the dead so that he, in a way I don't fully understand, could be present everywhere by God's Spirit, so that he could return one day and raise us all from the dead and make everything new, better than new. Jesus said and did all of this because, just as God was not willing to let his son be lost in death, so also God is not willing that you would be lost. You are God's non-negotiable. Jesus sent me to tell you that. Jesus told his followers once, "It is not the will of God, your Father in heaven, that one of these little ones be lost." It's recorded in the Gospel of Matthew, chapter 18, verse 14. Little ones here refers not just to small children, but also to everyone who is small and vulnerable, to everyone threatened by the sins and failures of others, to everyone shackled by their own failures and sins and not able to free themselves. Those are the little ones of whom Jesus speaks. They are all of us, though sometimes we like to think otherwise. We're all little ones before God. And Jesus says that his Father, actually he says your Father, our Father, is not willing that one, not even one, of these little ones be lost. It is not God's will for little ones to be lost to him or lost to us. God's love for them, all of them, his desire for their eternal good, that's a non-negotiable. Which brings up another related non-negotiable for God: forgiveness. Earlier, Jesus had taught his followers to pray, "Forgive us our debts, as we also have forgiven our debtors." And he told them, because if you forgive others their trespasses, that is, their slights and shortcomings and failures, your heavenly Father will also forgive you. But if you do not forgive others their trespasses, neither will your Father forgive your trespasses. In other words, for the God and Father of Jesus, forgiveness is a non-negotiable. God gives boundaries to protect his forgiveness because forgiveness reflects who God is. It's part of God's identity, his justice, and his mercy. To expect for God not to care about forgiveness is to ask God to be a different God, a God of your own making, and then to put your trust in that God, to stake your life on that God, instead of on the God and Father of Jesus. If we want to be part of God's family, forgiveness is a non-negotiable. Now, there was an instance when Jesus' first followers wanted to test this. Is forgiveness really necessary in every situation? They wondered. I mean, what if you have a really good reason not to forgive someone? Say, like, they did it on purpose. They did it because they knew it would bother you. And even though you've told them how much you hate when they do that, and this is at least the seventh time that they've done it, and they're not even trying to change, what about then? There've got to be more important things than forgiveness, Jesus, like sanity and common decency, right? Jesus, as he often did, answers the question with a fictional story, a parable. It's recorded in Matthew chapter 18, starting at verse 23. Jesus said, "For this reason, the kingdom, the rule and reign of heaven, has become like a certain king who wished to settle accounts with his servants. And as he was settling, one servant was brought before him who owed 10,000 talents. 10,000 talents, which would have taken the average day laborer somewhere in the neighborhood of 60 million workdays to pay back, an impossible debt. And so, because he could not pay it, the master ordered that the servant be sold, along with his wife and his children and all that he had, and payment to be made. So the servant fell down before him and pleaded with him, saying, 'Be patient with me, and I will repay you everything.' But because the master was moved with compassion for this servant, He released him and forgave him the debt. Then, that same servant went out and found one of his fellow servants who owed him 100 denarii, 100 days' wages, and grabbing him, he began to choke him, saying, "Pay what you owe." So his fellow servant fell down and began to plead with him, saying, "Be patient with me, and I will repay you." But he was not willing, and he went and threw him in prison until the debt should be paid. Now, when his fellow servants saw this, they were greatly distressed, and they went and reported to their master all that had taken place. Then the master summoned him and says to him, "You wicked servant, all that debt I forgave you because you pleaded with me. And it was necessary, wasn't it, for you to have mercy on your fellow servant, as I had mercy on you?" Because he was angry, his master handed him over to the jailers until he should repay all that was owed. So also, Jesus said, "Will my Father in heaven do to all of you if you do not, each of you, forgive your brother from your hearts?" Matthew chapter 18, verses 23 through 35. Jesus compares God, his Father, to this king. Now, that doesn't mean that God is like this fictional king in every sense, but at least in one sense. In God's family, forgiveness is a non-negotiable. It's not up for debate, because forgiveness is what makes us who we are. It doesn't mean it's easy, just necessary. Necessary because God is not willing that even one of these little ones be lost. Not lost to him, not lost to us. And we're not going to change God's mind on this. And we shouldn't try. We can't give up on anyone because God hasn't given up on us. Jesus' story is a comfort and a warning. It's a comfort because no debt is too much for God to forgive on account of Jesus. And a double comfort because Christian forgiveness doesn't start with us, but with God. It's God's non-negotiable, not ours. Our forgiveness is simply God's forgiveness flowing through us. The algorithm is simple. As God has had mercy on us, so we have mercy on others. That's the Christian way. It's not so much that we're trying to imitate God, though sometimes the Bible says it that way. See Ephesians chapter 5, verse 1. But it's not imitation in an artificial sense, but an organic sense. We are participating in God's life. We're riding the wave of God's forgiveness. We're carried along by the river of God's life. Because God's life and God's forgiveness are just two ways of saying the same thing. Which means that if I shut out God's forgiveness, then I shut out God's life. So Jesus' story is also a warning. But the warning is not, watch out because God might change his mind and decide that he doesn't love but actually hates you. No, that's not the warning. It's not that God's forgiveness is conditional. It's that God's life and God's forgiveness are one in the same thing. If you refuse to let God's forgiveness flow through you, or if I refuse, then we are at the same time refusing God's life, refusing the God of Jesus, and making a God of our own choosing. And then those little artificial gods will have to pay the bill for our unpayable debt to the true God. Today, if you look at your hands or you look in your heart and you notice that maybe you do have someone in a chokehold of unforgiveness, like the wicked servant in Jesus' parable. In the fictional story, it was too late for him, but in real life, it is not too late for you. Jesus tells this story because he loves you, to warn you and to comfort you. God's forgiveness is still on the table. It's still there, ready to flow through you right now. So, Take a deep breath. Loosen your grip a little. Let God's love and life flow through you and to you, because He is not willing that even one of these little ones be lost. And that includes you. C.S. Lewis wrote, "Everyone says forgiveness is a lovely idea until they have something to forgive." For anyone who belongs to Jesus, forgiveness is a way of life, but that doesn't make it easy. I saw the difficulty of forgiveness on the face of Erica Kirk when I watched a video of her speaking at the memorial service of her late husband, Charlie Kirk, who was murdered 1 year ago this week. In her talk, Erica, who has a master's degree in legal studies, described the cowardly murderer who shot her husband while hiding from 400 feet away. She described him simply as that young man. That is, somebody's neighbor, somebody's friend, somebody's son, their little one. That young man. She repeated it, lifting her eyes up in grief and pain as she said it. She referenced the words of Jesus from the cross when he prayed for the people who were crucifying him. "Father, forgive them, for they know not what they do." Forgiveness that would flow even to those men. "That man," Erica said it again, this time with a flash of anger on her face. Maybe she was contemplating his crime, what he had done, what he had stolen from her and her two small children. But then she paused, loosened her grip a little, and took a deep breath. And it was like she wasn't even there anymore. Or maybe just smaller all of a sudden. When she spoke again, she was just a little one standing in the presence of the Holy God, the King who had forgiven her an unpayable debt. When she spoke again, it was a prayer pleading for mercy she couldn't afford. "That young man, I forgive him." She said it almost surprised to hear herself saying it before hiding her face in tears. A minute later, when she regained her composure, once more she addressed the tens of thousands of people standing in the stadium. "I forgive him because it was what Christ did and what Charlie would do. The answer to hate is not hate. The answer we know from the gospel is love. And always love." To forgive someone, you don't have to pretend that what they did wasn't so bad. To forgive someone, you don't have to pretend that there won't be lawful, God-given consequences in this life. To forgive someone, you don't have to pretend that the debt they owe isn't crippling. You don't even have to pretend that you like someone to forgive them. Forgiveness is simply releasing the chokehold. Forgiveness means wanting good for the person who hurt you, seeking their good, not their ill, praying for them to be included, cured, found, restored, made whole again in Christ. Forgiveness starts with God's forgiveness for us. The truth that God absorbed the whole crippling debt of our sin in the death of His Son because He was moved with compassion for us. That's where all Christian forgiveness begins. And forgiveness starts to flow through us because we have no life outside of Jesus. We died to ourselves and our lives are hidden in Him. Our forgiveness is just Christ's forgiveness passed on. In this family, we forgive each other. In the name of Jesus, amen.
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1: Thank you, Mark. Today I'm visiting with Dr. Jeff Gibbs, a beloved Bible teacher in our church body. Welcome back to the program, Jeff.
2: Thanks, Mike. It's good to be back.
1: So today we're talking about forgiveness. You've written on this extensively as you've commented on this gospel according to Matthew and Jesus' teaching here. And in your commentary, you offer some counsel, pastoral counsel to people who might be struggling with forgiveness. And you walk us through some steps. I thought we could just walk through those steps here. And you say the first step is to remember that God takes the initiative.
2: We love because he first loved us. So God loves first. He didn't ask that we ask him to save us. No, he just does it. He takes the initiative. And that's what God is like. The parable begins with the master, the king, forgiving an unfathomable debt. And the servant, maybe this shows his problem. He says, if you're patient, I'll pay it back. So the master is compassionate. He has compassion. He is deeply moved with pity. And so he forgives the debt. And then the very nature of that is there are two possibilities at this point. One is the God's forgiveness begins to be transformative, or it doesn't. And this guy, it didn't affect him. In another context, he's owed a considerable debt, 100 days' wages. And he chokes his fellow servant and throws him in jail. And the master says, you did not let my forgiveness transform you at all. You rejected it, so I'm taking it away. So that's kind of severe. But on the other hand, God takes the initiative. God doesn't ask us to be wonderful. He doesn't ask us to be forgiving. First, he forgives. And then he says to his followers, you forgive as well.
1: And I appreciate how you say that, not completely transform, but just begin to transform us. And you address that in the second step that you talk about, that yes, distinguishing between the decision that we make to forgive someone and the emotions that may or may not come with that.
2: The word here that's used to forgive means to dismiss or release. That's one way of thinking about forgiveness. I release you. So yeah, there's that. But then we all have experienced this too, is that you see that person around the corner in the aisle of the grocery store and your stomach knots so hard you think you're going to vomit. But that doesn't mean you haven't released them. You did release them. The act of the will and the emotions. And I think it's important to, in this case, to try to separate those out, because otherwise you can walk around feeling, oh, I haven't forgiven anybody that's really hurt me. And the answer is no, yes, you have. In Jesus, you have. The emotions, you just have to work on them over time.
1: Third step then you mention is that we might have to do this again and again and again. And so not only do we distinguish between the will to forgive and the emotions of it, but also my failing and feeble forgiveness and God's once and for all forgiveness in Jesus. Those are two different things.
2: The act of God for us in Jesus is one and done. He died. He's not going to die again. He rose from the dead. He's not going to rise again. So yeah, I've counseled lots of people and had to remember myself as well that if this thing comes up again,

0: Okay, it came up again. It's still in the context of Jesus, who now forgives my desire not to forgive. And then his forgiveness begins to transform me again, and I just move on. So in that sense, the Christian life of growth is not a straight upward movement, right? It doesn't mean it's not happening. It doesn't mean I'm not being transformed or effective. I am.
1: Thanks for your counsel and helping us wrestle with forgiveness.
0: It's something that we all wrestle with, so I'm happy to be here.
2: Taught by Jesus, we are bold to pray. Our Father, who art in heaven, hallowed be thy name. Thy kingdom come, thy will be done, on earth as it is in heaven. Give us this day our daily bread, and forgive us our debts, as we forgive our debtors. And lead us not into temptation, but deliver us from evil. For thine is the kingdom and the power and the glory forever and ever. Amen. Receive the blessing of the Lord. The Lord bless you and keep you. The Lord make his face shine on you and be gracious to you. The Lord look upon you with his favor and give you peace. Amen.
3: 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I'm Mark Eicher. 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
1: There are tons of polls out every day, and there are days when two or more find different results on the same question. Here's what to look for when that happens. First, forget when the polls were released. The key is when they were conducted. If one was done before or maybe even during a big news event, that could explain part of the difference. Question wording. It matters. So does the order the questions were asked. Who did they interview? All adults or registered voters? We wouldn't necessarily expect those results to be the same. How many people did they talk to? Remember, the margin of error increases as the sample size decreases. Also, hardly anyone uses a landline anymore. That means most people should be contacted on cell phones. Finally, how big is the spread between the polls? If it's within the margin of error, there's not much difference at all. I'm Dana Blanton. That's your Poll Paris.
0: Securing America.
2: 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The Vice Chief of Staff of the Army, General Christopher Leneve, recently discussed the approach on Fox and Friends Weekend.
3: It's our ultimate office space. 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

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We are thankful to have each of you tuned in at this time. 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We appreciate those that help take care of the expense of the program. We appreciate that too. But most of all, that you listen. Should you have correspondence concerning the program, you feel free to direct that to me at my home address, 77 Bethel Cutoff Road, Bass Field, Mississippi, 39421. Or you may call me at my home phone, area code 601-943-6384. And we do appreciate the calls we receive, the comments, the cards, the letters. It's always encouraging to hear from you, and at least to know that you listen to the program. That's what it's all about. Should no one listen, there'd be no point in the other aspects of it. At this time, we're going to read some verses of Scripture found in chapter 3 of the book of Romans and try then after that to narrow our thoughts to something we'll deal with for a few moments. I trust it could be a reminder to us, a blessing and an encouragement. In the book of Romans, starting with verse 10, "And as it is written, there is none righteous, no, not one. There is none that understandeth. There is none that seeketh after God. They are gone out of the way. They are together become unprofitable. There is none that doeth good, no, not one. Their throat is an open sepulcher. With their tongues they have used deceit. The poison of asps is under their lips, whose mouth is full of cursing and bitterness. Their feet are swift to shed blood. Destruction and misery are in their ways. And the way of peace have they not known. There is no fear of God before their eyes." I'm going to cease reading with those verses of Scripture. And I don't plan to deal with every aspect of what I've read about it this time, but rather call our attention to it in general and then narrow our thoughts. The writer here is letting us know the problem that God has with man, where our problems are. What we have here basically is an indictment against mankind, where God condemns him. And the reason that he's condemned, and this is made plain and clear in this passage of Scripture. I'm going to deal with the last statement that I read and try at least to kind of delve into this subject matter. But these other things happen too because of the last thing that was mentioned here. And if you notice, he said one of the problems with the people, this was with people of that day, and it still exists today with people, and yet I think there's places probably even more so. He said, there's no fear of God before their eyes. I think that's a prevalent thing among people wherever they are. Maybe some places more so than others. Oftentimes because the lack of knowledge. And Paul made mention of these things. They don't have any knowledge of God. They fail to know about God, know what God expects, know what God has in mind, know the plans of God, the characteristics of God. And because of this, the Bible said there's no fear of God. One of the greatest things that could happen to any person in life is to learn that whatever they undertake to do, whatever they get involved with, that as they look at it, to think and understand that how does God look upon this? How will this stand between me and God? How will this affect my relationship with God? See, there's so many people they don't even consider God. They don't consider their standing with God. They have no fear of God. A lot of people, we move from there and come to maybe a little bit closer to home with this. There are many people that profess to love God. There's a lot of people that profess to serve God. A lot of people profess to worship God. Although if you observe them in their life, you see that they don't fear God. And when I talk about fearing God, I don't necessarily mean just to be afraid of, nor to be afraid to be around, nor be afraid to reproach, because we have an invitation from God that we come boldly to the throne of grace. mercy. We might find grace and mercy to help us in time of need. We've been invited to come. And that doesn't mean we come in arrogance. It doesn't mean that we come
feeling like, boy, we somebody, and we tell God what we want Him to do, but it means we're to come freely because we have need of Him. So it's not to just totally be afraid of God, to fear Him, but rather it is to respect Him and to understand at least to some degree, and I know we don't understand fully, but understand to some degree His power, His might.

and who he is. And there's nothing that's too big a task for God to undertake to do. He spoke the world into existence. He said, let there be light, and there was light. He made man from the dust of the earth, breathed in his nostrils the breath of life. And then he's given us commands of what he would like, what he expects, and what will bring honor to him, and what will bring glory. And also along with that, if you remember, God gave the law back in the Old Testament. When the law was given, it carried with it a lot of penalties for a lot of things if people did what they would have to suffer, even up to death. So God has rules and guidelines. God has standards that if we please him, that we have to conform to that to at least as near as we can. But looking at fear, I want you to think about something now. And when I talk about the fear of God, again, I'm telling you, I'm not just talking about just boy walking around afraid. There's some things in life that I fear. One is, I fear to this extent and yet not so afraid of it. I fear electricity. I worked around it some, not a tremendous amount. I can get a light to shine or get it to turn off. Maybe get a switch to operate. But one thing, and I'm not afraid of it. I live in the house with it. Wires all through the attic, all in the walls around where I am. And there's devices at the head of my bed running from electricity. There's devices all in the kitchen, everywhere in the house, electricity. And I'm not afraid of that, but I'm going to tell you, I fear it, and I respect it. There's a way you better handle it, or otherwise what I do know is, and I don't know all the details with it. I've talked to people that has worked with it and do work with it on a lot higher standards and a lot greater voltages than I've ever been around or done anything with. And there's a procedure you better use when you get around it. It'll kill you. You need to know that. And yet there's people work with it every day. And they are not afraid of it, but they fear it. They fear it in the fact they respect what it can do. And because of this, they change how they deal with it. They don't just go just stumbling into it and just do anything because they have some fear of that. One of the things I guess thinking back over life, I've been using a chainsaw something over 60 years, not on an irregular basis. A few times in life, maybe for a period of time, did use it pretty regularly. And I've been blessed never to be hurt with one or by one. But I know a lot of people that did. I mean, people that gotten killed with them. I'm going to tell you, those things can be some kind of dangerous. I fear it. I respect it. And I try to give it all the respect that's due while I'm trying to use it, but I use it to accomplish what I need to accomplish and what it was no doubt built for. But as far as being afraid to use it, I own a couple now, and if I needed one of them, at whatever time I needed it, I wouldn't mind going picking it up, putting the gas in the thing up, and start it up and start using it. I'm not afraid of it to that extent. Well, on the other side, I'm thinking about that. The Bible teaches us that we are to fear the Lord. And I'm going to tell you again, I think you'd have to admit with me, throughout society, with all the things that are going on, you think about all the crime that's taking place and all the sin, all the different things taking place, there's somebody that doesn't fear the Lord. And I want to stress it. We need to fear the Lord. It is something so very important. We'll try to talk about it more as we move along. But if you find a place where there's no fear of the Lord, I'm going to tell you, it's a dangerous place to go. I know of places, I've heard of it, that even you can't get the law to go through certain communities or certain quarters during different towns, different places. And some places they will go only maybe if it's in the daytime. They don't go there at night. Some places you can't even get the emergency people to go. If they get a call there, they don't go. And the reason is the people that live there have no fear of the Lord. They don't fear God. And where people don't fear God, there's nothing that if the occasion occurs, there's nothing that they won't do. And oftentimes there's such a state they're not aware of what they're doing. Well, to fear the Lord, it'll make a difference in our life if we will allow it to do so.

That's what God wanted us to do, not just walk around again afraid of Him, but also keep in mind that we need to fear God. I'm going to talk about some things. Well, let me go back. I talked about maybe the places that people are afraid to go because there's not the fear of the Lord's not there. If you remember back in the book of Genesis, Abraham, I will say chapter 20 maybe, because of a problems that happened in the land where he's living, where God had told him to go. I believe a famine come in the land. And Abraham left and went into another country. And when he got there, he began to realize that, man, I'm in danger here. And he wound up and told his wife, if in the event that you pressure about who you are, no doubt she's a very beautiful woman. And he told her, if I tell you any pressure about who you are, tell them you're my sister. He said, because if they know you're my wife, they'll kill me to get you. And the Lord delivered, and they did take his wife. And yet the Lord did deliver his wife back to him. And the question was asked Abraham by the king there, why did you do this? Why did you say this? In other words, you put me in danger with God. Even the king that took her began to fear. And he said, you put me in danger with God. He said, I was innocent in what I've done. I didn't know she was your wife. I thought she was your sister. And Abraham said, I did this because I didn't think the fear of God was in this place. So he understood if the fear of God is not in this place, that look, he was in great danger. So look at what I'm trying to talk about, get on our mind, that we need to fear the Lord. We may not could get everyone else to fear the Lord. The Lord's able to help us regardless. But we don't need to come to the place that we don't respect God. We don't fear God. The Bible tells us that you're not to tempt the Lord thy God. What do you mean by tempting Him? That's come to the place that I just whatever the Lord said, you know you're about to do wrong. Maybe somebody tells you you're about to do wrong. God said, no, that's not right. And you just look, I'll do it anyhow. This is what I'm going to do. This is the way I'm going to live. When you do that, you're tempting God. Basically, what you're doing is that you're telling God, I hear what you say, but I'm going to do what I want to do. I'm daring you to do anything about it. You might say, why does God then not deal with that all of a sudden? The Bible lets us know that God does it because He loves us, and He's not willing that men perish. And because of this, He's long-suffering. He lets sin go on. He lets people go on in their way. But don't ever forget, the Bible declared that the Spirit of God will not always strive with a man. There's going to come to an end after a while what God will allow. We have examples given us in the Bible of that, and I'll try to look at some of them as we move along. But to get on our mind, we need to fear the Lord. I hear Jesus make a statement one day to a group of people. He told them not to really worry about what man might could do. He said there's a man's very limited in what he can do. He said, a man, when he's limited to what he do, he can do a lot of things now. And I say he, I'm talking about maybe just one individual somewhere. I'm talking about mankind. He talked about, but here's where man is limited. They can take your life. They can take your body, dismember it. As a matter of fact, I suppose, and I won't say this hoping that somebody won't take it as a suggesting what to do in the event you get into that kind of circumstance. You could grind it up in a hamburger meat or through a grinder. I mean, you could chop it up till nothing's left that you could find. But on the other side, then he's done all he can do. But fear the one that is not only able to take your life, but to destroy your body and soul in hell. Fear him. Keep in mind, not so much just be afraid, but to fear, respect what the one's able to do. And then understand that you have a duty to stand in awe of, to obey, to listen to. And keep in mind, it'll affect how we live. It will affect what we do. It'll affect where we are. When we stop and consider, we fear the Lord. And this is something that we all need to do. I'm stressing that for myself. That I'd fear more, stressing that with you. It's going to make the difference. Again, I think you just have to admit to me, and again, I'm not trying to be a prophet of doom, but I think you would have to admit to me, if you look out in the world, look at all the world conditions, all the things that are taking place, the mindset of people
in even foreign countries, our own country now, well, there's people that they don't fear the Lord. It's evident. They don't fear God. I remind you, it'll make a great difference in what you do. But we are to fear the Lord. And because of that, it made a difference in what men of old did. It made a difference what people do today. There's people today that fear the Lord. And because of this, I'm going to tell you, they're morally upright. They're decently upright. And they're very cautious about what they undertake to do because they fear the Lord. I made mention about, the Lord made the statement that the Bible said that the Spirit of God would not always strive with a man. And that was spoken of in the days not a long time prior to the flood that came in Noah's day. What's happened in Noah's day, the people didn't fear the Lord. That was what's taking place. The Spirit of God's not always going to strive with men. And people didn't believe. People no doubt scoffed. They made fun of what Noah was doing, building an ark, what he was preaching, telling them that a flood was going to come and destroy the world. But after a while, when God had gone to, I guess you say, the extent he was going to allow this to go on, then what happened? Keep in mind, it had never rained. And this time, that's what Noah had been preaching, it's going to come a flood, it's going to rain. Rain set in pouring down. It rained for 40 days and for 40 nights. And not only did it rain, but the Bible said the fountains of the deep opened up. The waters from beneath, they came to up to the surface of the earth and began to cover the earth. And before this thing was over with, the only people that were still alive and the animals that were still alive were those that were in the ark. There was eight people in there out of all the millions that lived upon the face of the earth. I'm going to tell you one that has that kind of power and is going to deal with wrongdoing in that fashion. You need to respect him. You need to fear him. You need to give him priority in your life, that you consider him in all the things you undertake to do. Why? Because he's awesome. He has powerful. And we need to fear him. And it makes a difference what we do. Only Noah and his family are the only ones that feared God. The rest of the world didn't. They didn't care anything about God. They didn't believe God. They didn't believe the Word of God. Well, I think you remind today that it'll make a difference in our life. It'll make a difference to you in your life. It'll make a difference to those around you. And whatever everyone else does, you just remember that we have to fear the Lord. And we need to respect Him. God's going to hold us accountable. The Bible tells us that whatever you sow, you're going to reap. You consider that. Be careful about what you sow. If there's some kind of old plants that you don't like, that's bad to deal with, don't sow those seed around your house. Otherwise, you're going to have to deal with them. Don't sow to sin. If you do, you're going to reap it. It's going to come back forth. You can't get by that. This is just simply God's promise. He's made that promise. Now think about then, well, the Bible said this. It is a fearful thing to fall in the hands of a living God. You think about that for a moment. It is a fearful thing to fall in the hands of a living God. Let me give you another example. And I think you see what I'm saying, but I want to go through one other example. Then I'm going to go back and look at some other things. Try to help us seek what's necessary to fear God. We'll try to talk about that some of the time we have left. But I remember my daddy. You know, he's been dead now for a good long while. And he lived to be an old man. But we grew up. A lot of times he'd tell us things he wanted us to do. He'd tell us a lot of things not to do. And he was pretty assured. You could be pretty well assured if you just directly disobeyed those things that Daddy told you to do, that if you did it, that you were going to be chastised, you're going to be whipped, you're going to be punished somehow or other. You can just know that. If you got caught up in that, look, he's going to keep his word. But I wasn't afraid of him. Because, look, I lived in the house with him. We ate at the same table. We worked together, shoulder to shoulder. We rode vehicles together wherever we needed to go. And I wasn't afraid to be with him nor around him. The only time that there was any fear there, far as being afraid, if I had disobeyed him then, outright disobeyed, and I knew he knew that, and I knew I was going to have to deal with it, I didn't like having to deal with him then, because I knew where I was. And he's going to keep his word. And the end result was I was going to face the consequence. And because of that, I feared him, but not when things were well, I walked with him, there was no problem there.
I obeyed. There was no problem there. But when I outright

willingly disobeyed, I'm going to tell you, there's a problem there. The same is true with God. When we just willingly disobey God, when we scorn at the Word of God, we scorn at the things of God, you can rest assured that God's going to deal with it in due time. Judgment's going to come. There's no way around it. So we'll come back and look at the fear of God. And actually, the fear of God comes as we know more about Him, if we know Him. And I guess maybe that's where a lot of the problem comes in the world.

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1: It's evident. You know, all you have to do is see it. The Bible lets us know this, but I'm not going to try to turn back and read all the verses. But if you go back to the book of Proverbs, it tells us this, that the fear of the Lord, is the beginning of wisdom. When we come to a place in life that we recognize God and we recognize His power and we recognize who we are and that we're going to face God, comes to the place we have some fear of God. Look, that's the beginning of knowledge. We've come to a place we can learn about life. We can learn about who God is and what the attributes of God, what the demands of God, what the characteristics of God is. When we come to the place, we want to know that. Well, you move from there and go back through the book of Proverbs, you'll find this, that the fear of the Lord tendeth to life. And he that has it shall abide satisfied. And he does not have that, he's going to face evil and be involved in evil. A man that fears the Lord, whatever he's about to do, the first thing he does is stop to wonder, how will this affect my relationship with God? How will God respond to this or react to this? Stop and consider that. I tell you, stop a man in his tracks. Also, it tells us that the fear of the Lord is to hate evil. You think about that for a moment. Man, you come to the place that you hate things that are wrong. You hate things that are bad. You hate things that contradict the Word of God. You hate things that contradict a person standing with God, a good standing. Then you come to the place, you have become the place, you have the fear of God, and it'll bring about wisdom. It'll cause you to have knowledge. It'll cause you to know more about God. It'll make your life different. It'll change you. It'll change how things happen with you. So when we think about the Lord and the fear of the Lord and the things we have to face with God, remember this, the Bible made a statement back over in the book of Romans chapter 11, I believe it is. Behold the goodness. Notice that. Behold, the goodness and the severity of God, both. In other words, understand, yes, God is good. If we're not careful, we go through life all the time, maybe preaching all the goodness of God, trying to get that on people's hearts, and hopefully that they see the goodness of God, and they want to serve God, they want to obey God, because we see the greatness and the goodness of God. But on the other side, there's another side of God, and that is to be feared, the severity of God. And Paul went on to give some instructions concerning that, and I gave you explanation of that. I mentioned the flood a few moments ago. Go back in the world of that day. Look, if they had known what was going to happen, if they had the knowledge of that, they should have had it. Noah preached it to them. Noah told them about that, but they scoffed at it. They turned it down. They basically tempted God is basically what they did. And the end result, the time came after a while. Thinking about tempting God, I'll tell you something that happened a number of years ago. I heard about it. I didn't know the people involved, but there were some people where I pastored did know. There were some folks that decided to go fishing in one of the lakes not too far away and got off out there. And a lot of times in the summer, it's about this way to come up a storm cloud. And they had to get out of there pretty quick because they didn't know what was happening. And about the time they got to shore, the weather cleared back up again. So they went back out to try to continue with their fishing trip. And when they got out this time, it wasn't just a little, about the time they got all set up again, another cloud came up and here's another storm, popping lightning and raining. And so they had to go back to shore again, try to take shelter somewhere. And they did this about three or four times. And they got off out there and one of the men in one of the boats stood up out there. Another little cloud began to come up and heard some thunder off a ways. It looked like it was coming. He stood up in that boat and he dared God to send another lightning storm. He stood up and dared God to do something about this. We're going to fish. And lightning came out of the air and killed him right there in that boat. I'm going to tell you what, if you'd been there watching that, I guarantee you'd had fear of God in your heart. He's still God. God's long-suffering. He's letting people live. He's letting people go through all the things they're facing today. But I'm going to tell you, one of the worst things in the world there is to be feared. Is to die and leave this world without being saved. To die and leave this world without having put your faith and trust in the Lord Jesus Christ.

0: You talk about something to be dreaded. And I'm going to tell you, it's going to happen one day. The Bible declared that every knee is going to bow and every tongue is going to confess that Jesus is the Lord. I'm going to tell you, one day that's going to happen. It'd be a lot better to face that now and for that to be the case today than it would be somewhere out in the future, because it's going to happen then. And the problem with it then, it's going to be too late. So, and the only thing to face, the Bible declares, is a literal hell. And not only that, but at the end of this thing, a lake of fire that burns forever and forever and forever. People can scoff at that. They can laugh at that. They say, I don't believe that. I don't believe whatever. But the day is coming that if that's where they are, that's what they believe, that's where they stand, then one day that's going to be a reality with them, but it's going to be too late. And I'll assure you, if they could roll the clock back, then they would look at it different. So if we had the knowledge of God, if we had that, it'd bring about more fear. If you've never been saved, I'd like to encourage you, trust the Lord Jesus Christ as your Savior while you have the time. Those of us that are saved, I put me in that same group. I'd like to encourage us that we walk closer to God, know more about Him, and fear God in every aspect of our life, in everything we undertake to do, and everything that comes our way. I want to stress that. I want to get on your mind the fact that God is real. His word is true. God's going to keep His word. And there's no one, nowhere, as powerful as God is. So you need to consider that. And not only that, He's righteous. He's holy. A sin-hating, a sin-avenging God. Never forget that. So while you have the time and opportunity, consider God. And I'd like to encourage you to fear God. Dear Heavenly Father, take the message. Use Your honor and glory. Cleanse of our errors, blunders, whatever we might have made. We'll praise You for all accomplished. In Jesus' name we pray. Amen.
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2: 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Children who lose a parent may be more likely to suffer with mental health problems. Around 22% of kids who lose one of their parents develop a diagnosable disorder, compared with just 11% of kids with both parents. This according to a study linked to national survey data from more than 6,000 Australian households with children between the ages of 4 and 17. Around 29% of kids who lost a parent to death later developed a mental health issue, and between 20 and 22% of kids experienced the same if their parents separated or if one of the parents was in custody. The rate of mental health disorder for children ages 4 to 11 who lost a parent to death was even higher at 38%. For those kids who lost a biological parent to death, more than 1 in 4 experienced depression, anxiety, ADHD, or other problems. The study was reported in the Australian Journal of Psychology. 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I'm Lisa Brady, Fox News.
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9: 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And Jeremy, that's you were just telling me off the air, you've got a whole team and a whole staff that helps you out. You're kind of the face and the principal of the whole thing, right?
6: Yeah, so we're a SEC-registered investment advisory firm. Mm-hmm. We're actually a part of Ross & Yerger, a company that dates back all the way to 1860, one of Mississippi's oldest companies. So, yeah, we got a whole team here. And, you know, my job is to really sit down with people and help them figure out the path that they're on and come up with good, sound strategies to get people to those retirement goals.
9: Sure, we want to hit those goals, but what about the person who has saved, and now they won't spend because,
6: well, you know, it's interesting. We actually run into this more than you would think.
9: Mm-hmm. And people are conservative.
6: Yeah. Look, I mean, here's the thing, right? You got a nest egg, you feel comfortable. I mean, I think that, you know, we've talked on the show before about how, you know, a number, right, when you look at your accounts, makes you feel secure.
9: Mm-hmm.
6: But that it takes more than that, right? It takes, you know, really understanding how this is going to generate income for you in retirement. But, you know, the Employee Benefit Research Institute says 2 in 5 retirees are spending more than they expected, right? Yet years of disciplined saving can make spending emotionally difficult, right? So what we've seen mm-hmm. is this cost of living has gone up, right? I mean, I think, mm-hmm. you know, we kind of have this debate at the Fed right now whether or not they're going to increase rates because, you know, inflation is 3.4%, mm-hmm. the target's 2%. But hey, yeah, then they'll say, well, if we'd stripped out food and energy, you know, it's only 2.3% and we're closer to that target. You know, but I think that the reality is that people right now, there's, I think, 2 camps of people, all right? So there are those who are being forced to spend more, right? So this EBRI research showing right. that 2 in 5 are spending more than they expected. And that makes a lot of sense because of the inflation. But then I think that there are also a lot of people who are in a position where, you know, you've saved for, you know, 30, 40 years, and it can become difficult to feel comfortable spending, right? And I think mm-hmm. this is why the planning process is so important for people to go through to understand, well, you know, what is a reasonable amount that I can spend,
9: mm-hmm.
6: you know?
9: Sure. I was just thinking, what is the reasonable procedure for when I get to this intersection of I have retirement money and I want to retire, but what in the world do I do that allows me the confidence to go ahead and spend it?
6: Well, exactly right. And I think that that's where a lot of times people get into this mindset, right, of what's my account worth? Well, the thing about that mindset is that that can change dramatically. That can change overnight.
9: Mm-hmm.
6: I mean, think about market events over time, right? I mean, think about the crash of 87, 20% in a day, right? Think about the financial crisis. Very quickly, you had a 50% decline. Think about the dot-com mm-hmm. bubble bursting. You had mm-hmm. a 50% decline over about a 3-year period of time.
9: Mm-hmm.
6: COVID, right? Within a month, right? The market had dropped precipitously about 35%. And so we go through these market events, right? So if I'm looking at my account and I'm going, hey, I feel pretty good, Well, all of a sudden, that can change rapidly.
9: Yes.
6: With markets, right? And I think that, you know, today we're at this intersection.
9: Yeah.
6: So back on September 15th, we actually saw the 10-year Treasury hit 5%. And we haven't seen the 10-year Treasury hit 5% in quite some time, right? We actually touched up here, I think, in 2023. But interest rates are significantly higher right now. And I think there's a couple of things that are going on with that. It's one, obviously, the level of deficits that the government continues to run.
9: Mm-hmm.
6: There's not a
9: yes.
6: lot of demand for long-term treasuries right now. And, you know, but equity markets are kind of holding in there okay right now, right? We're kind of continued on this path of the recovery post-2022, right?
9: Mm-hmm.
6: We never got the recession that everyone was forecasting. So equity markets have held in there pretty well. And so if we look at our portfolios overall, we're kind of feeling pretty good.
9: Mm-hmm.
6: But under the hood, right, mm-hmm. when you look at what's happening with interest rates, the bond market is kind of telling you something different.
9: Mm-hmm.
6: Now we've got, you know, these AI companies that are coming out and saying, hey, we need to slow down because, I mean, I saw an article, Jackie, I don't know if you saw this one, but I think it was an Anthropic researcher that came out and said AI could destroy humanity.
9: Oh, yes, yes. Everyone's
6: years.
9: Talking about that. Yes, yes.
6: Right. That's pretty scary. Pretty,
9: sure.
6: Pretty wild. I mean, I'm not necessarily sold that that's the case. But the thing is that it's not about a number on paper. It's about what does that number do for you, right?
9: Mm-hmm.
6: We talk about it on the show all the time.
9: Yeah.
6: Your unique blend of income, growth, guarantees,
9: mm-hmm.
6: right?
9: Sure.
6: And so people really need to understand, okay, well, how do I turn this number into a meaningful paycheck that's hitting my checking account
9: mm-hmm.
6: every month
9: mm-hmm.
6: so that I can maintain my lifestyle and maybe even do some extras.
9: Yay. Now, I want to hand out your phone number, 601-957-6006. We like the extras. I like the whipped cream and the cherry and the nuts, the whole thing.
6: You mean you want your cake and you want to eat it too?
9: Yes, sir. Yes, sir. 601-957-6006. As my mother used to say, yes, sir, three bags full. I don't know what that comes from. But anyway, I thought it was a good one because, yes, we want all three bags full. And I was just thinking to myself, Jeremy Nelson, that if people think that their retirement is nothing but what's in that IRA account or that 401k, people still call it that, and there could be a dip in the market because everyone's predicted it, then we're still clenching, aren't we? We're still clenching our teeth and driving white knuckled.
6: Yeah. So, I mean, I think that you have a lot of people today who have a certain level of fear.
9: Yes.
6: Because they don't necessarily fully understand, one, what they're invested in, how they're invested. Now, a lot of people are very savvy. I would argue that investor knowledge has really increased over the last, you know, 10 to 15 years or
9: Agreed.
6: So.
9: Agreed.
6: All right. But there are still a lot of people who don't necessarily fully understand it. They don't know what drives the ups and the downs and how things, you know, should play out within their portfolios.
9: Mm-hmm.
6: But so if we have a knowledge gap, right? So we know, hey, we're supposed to be invested and we're in this asset allocation model
9: mm-hmm.
6: and it should produce our 4% or whatever that number is, then, you know, when you get periods of stress or you get the unknowns, you know, like today, I mean, I think that there are some unknowns out there with this rapid transformation in technology.
9: Agreed,
6: you know,
9: agreed.
6: So they've talked about this, the age of abundance,
9: mm-hmm.
6: all right? And, you know, we're talking about how artificial intelligence could eliminate, you know, 50% of what
9: jobs.
6: Startup white collar jobs.
9: Right. Right.
6: And then it'll start moving higher and higher. Well, here's the thing, right? If AI wipes out all of those jobs, which I'm not necessarily sold is going to be the case, but let's just go down this, this path, right? And go down what, what, you know, Elon Musk has talked about, the age of abundance. We'll be able to produce so much. Well, if people don't have jobs, how are they going to buy the stuff?
9: That's what I want to know.
6: Right? So that's fundamentally the issue that I see here. And I do see, you know, people who are starting to get a little uneasy about things. We're seeing rising interest rates. It's affecting bond portfolios again. We're kind of getting a little bit of PTSD from 2022 right now with that. You know, the Bloomberg U.S. Aggregate Bond Index is negative on the year so far. So I think that overall, this is when you need to kind of fall back on this framework of income growth and guarantees, right?
9: Okay.
6: So
9: right.
6: What do I have that's coming in the way of guaranteed paychecks? Do I have, you know, what's my Social Security? What's, do I have PERS? Or, you know, maybe I'm a federal employee. Maybe the company I work for has a pension that's less and less, right? Maybe I've shifted some of my bond portfolio into products that are going to give me guaranteed lifetime income, right? So now I know, hey, this is my baseline. But I also still have to have those growth assets, right? I still have to have assets, you know, because if I'm 65 today, I'm probably going to live at least another 20 years. And in some cases, a lot longer.
9: Yeah, right? Statistically, so, it could
6: statistically,
9: be.
6: Statistically, right?
9: Yeah.
6: I mean, if I'm 65, you know, and the average life expectancy for a male in the United States is 82 years old, but I'm already 65. I've already outlived a bunch. So my life expectancy now is actually probably closer to 85 years old.
9: Woohoo!
6: So I've got 20 years here to think about. So there, I still need some growth assets, right? Because, you know, equities long term, right, are my inflation fighters. So again, how am I going to get those paychecks in to replace my cost of living? So when we're able to think like this, we're able to kind of tune out some of the noise, right? And then the other thing is you have to have some optionality, right? We don't know how the cards are going to be dealt, right? That's the thing, right? If we had crystal balls, like I would fly everyone and we would do a live show from the Bahamas. We'd go on my private jet or something.
9: Yes.
6: Right? Like, nobody has crystal balls, right?
9: Right.
6: And so we don't know how the cards are going to be dealt. And that's why we have to have optionality and levers built into our plan.
9: For sure. I like that. Optionalities and levers, because I purport, Jeremy Nelson, that some people don't even have the, you know, wherewithal at this time. If they're still raising children, maybe they have the youngest one at home and they have the care of a parent, beginning to start to care for a parent. Maybe they just don't have the wherewithal to understand any of this. They're still just dumping money into the gosh darn 401k.
6: Yeah, no, exactly. So you need to save with purpose.
9: Okay.
6: Right. And you need to invest with purpose.
9: And distribute with purpose, right?
6: And look, so if you're in that situation where you're trying to figure out this plan, whether you're still in the savings phase or what we call the transition phase, getting ready for retirement, or already in the retirement phase, pick up the phone, give us a call. Let's go through our Lighthouse process, develop an Element 360 plan. It all starts with a cash flow based financial plan based on what you're doing today. From there, we're going to run optimizations for things like Social Security elections, risk in the portfolio, taxation, and build out that customized income plan so you know where your paychecks are coming from in retirement.
9: Won't that be nice? I want to know where that paycheck's coming from. 601-957-6006. That's 601-957-6006. 601-957-6006. And get your Element 360 plan together with Jeremy Nelson. 601-957-6006. Be right back.
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1: Hey, welcome back. We had a brief interlude there. What about this, Jeremy? Retirement, it feels like it's no longer always a clean Friday afternoon exit, right? We want to claim Social Security. That's an item. Keep working, consult, or return to a job. And 2026 earnings rules have changed, given us a few surprises. So maybe everybody doesn't understand the timing.
2: Yeah, I think that there's a general knowledge of Social Security. I mean, look, you've invested right. your entire career. I mean, you're putting 6.2% of your paycheck in. Most people kind of know the at least kind of the ins and the basic ins and outs.
1: Right, when you put it that way, right? They got our money.
2: Yeah. But a lot of times people don't know the exact earnings limits. So for 2026, if you are under full retirement age, right, the earnings limit is $24,480. So if you're planning on continuing to work, but you think, hey, I'll just draw this Social Security and then I'm going to go ahead and take this Social Security and pay my mortgage off or something like that or put it in the bank, you need to understand that the Social Security Administration withholds $1 of benefits for every $2 earned above the $24,480 limit. It's very punitive, right?
1: It sure is.
2: So it doesn't necessarily make sense, right, to want to draw now if we're going to continue to work. Now, if we're in the year that we're going to turn 67, so that's full retirement age right now.
1: Right.
2: The threshold is $65,160. And it's $1 for every $3 earned above that threshold. So if you're turning full retirement age that year, you've got a little bit more leeway in that. Okay.
1: What happens the next year?
2: Then you're clear.
1: Yay.
2: Then you can do whatever you want to do, right?
1: As much as you want.
2: Then it really becomes about taxes, right? What's my income going to be? Am I going to owe, you know, higher tax rates on this Social Security? You know, what does my Social Security optimization with my spouse look like? But these are important things to know. And what I'm just going to say is, you know, people want a silver bullet on what they should do.
1: Yes.
2: And this is the truth. I've run probably close to 1,000 Social Security optimizations.
1: Like, oh my goodness.
2: I mean, look, I've been doing this 22 years. Okay.
1: Okay.
2: I have never seen the same results.
1: Really?
2: Ever.
1: Everyone's different.
2: You know, hey, like, you know, culture's gotten a little soft. We're all unique, right? But it's true. Like in this sense, we are all unique. We all have different amounts in IRAs. We all have different, you know, health issues. We all have different life expectancies. We all have different, you know, age gaps between our spouses, you know, longevity on the family, all those sorts of things. And so I think what's important for people to understand is that you basically need to run out a cash flow plan, okay?
1: Okay.
2: And then from that cash flow plan, what we're able to do is we're able to integrate the projected taxes, everything. And then we're able to say, okay, what's the break-even age of waiting? And if we get to a point where that break-even age looks pretty good, then you probably want to wait. If the break-even age looks bad, you probably want to draw early.
1: Okay.
2: And so there's just all kinds of factors that fit into this, right? Like, you know, spouse's income, your potential income. Do you have assets outside of the retirement of retirement assets? Are you looking at doing Roth conversions, right? All of these things come into play to determine what the right age is. I remember one time I did one of these and I was shocked. The break-even age to waiting for this person was 73.
1: Okay.
2: They could have waited all the way to 70, maxed out the benefit, and their break-even age was 73. I've also ran them where I look at it, I'm like, look, your break-even age is like 85. So maybe it makes sense to draw earlier here.
1: Oh, I see.
2: So again, there's so many different variables. Now, if I look at the decision just in a vacuum, it's a pretty easy calculation. But the reality is we're not in a vacuum. Mm-hmm. There are so many other factors that come into this that it just makes sense to sit down and run that optimization.
1: All you have to do is get in touch with Jeremy using this number. You can book into his calendar, 601-957-6006. 601-957-6006. Or you could email over to the office, radio@myelementwealth.com. radio@myelementwealth.com. And you can get into his schedule that way so he could run that optimization projection for you. It's a projection, right?
2: Exactly.
1: Okay, good. What about part-time consulting? Could this complicate things?
2: It potentially can, okay? So again, if I'm part-time consulting, I am technically now self-employed. So it's all going to depend on how much, right, how much is being credited towards self-employment, right? So this is where I would, you know, I'm not a tax professional. Mm-hmm. So, you know, this is just kind of a surface level talk. You probably won't talk about this with your CPA, but,
1: okay,
2: you know, are you electing to be taxed as an S-Corp? And, you know, what percentage of this would be deemed self-employment versus potential profit of the business, right? All of these things can start to make sense. For somebody who is under full retirement age, all right, in 2026, the special monthly rule uses $2,040 as the monthly earnings amount when determining whether a month can be considered retired subject to the rule's requirements. So
1: okay.
2: I worked up to this point. I was not drawing Social Security. I've now gone into a consulting kind of role. Well, I can make this on a monthly basis and not be punished.
1: Okay. Because a lot of times people say, I'm going to flip the switch and leave the office and my high-paying position, and the company's like, wait, you have all the knowledge of this, how this department works. How about staying on as a consultant?
2: Exactly. Now, here's the thing, right? Well, hey, okay, if you'll pay me enough and I can just wait on my Social Security a little bit, that makes sense. Because remember, the Social Security benefit is increasing. Like every month that you're waiting, that benefit is increasing a little bit. So, you know, if the company comes to you and puts a sweet package in front of you and says, hey, please stay, we want you to at least stay in some sort of a consulting role, well, if that income was more than the Social Security would be and you're not at full retirement age, well, maybe just keep doing that if you're not ready to completely walk away, right?
1: Okay.
2: And then just let that Social Security build up a little bit, or scale it down to a level where you're below that monthly threshold. And, you know, you can kind of have your cake and eat it too in that case.
1: Mm-hmm. And that would be really fun. But all these things are variables that you can help people identify and work through. And

0: You could make this a practical question for their particular situation, Jeremy. Yeah,
1: exactly. And I think that what we're seeing, okay, so for instance, the EBRI found nearly one quarter of workers adjusted their target retirement age during 2025.
0: Okay.
1: With most actually pushing retirement to a later date. So that's actually the normal. Yet retirees in the same survey reported median, so the middle person, actually retiring at 62. So this is showing when plans and reality can kind of diverge. And that's why I talk so much about, like, you're unique, right?
0: Okay.
1: Your situation is unique. My situation is unique. You know, like, you know, Lee at my front desk, her situation is unique, okay? We are all different, right? All of our situations are very, very different. You know, you may be 67 and working and your spouse is now retired. So overall, our, you know, I can draw without any clawback. My spouse isn't working. Having that extra income is really, really going to help us on a monthly basis. You know, so okay, like in that case, it might make sense. But, you know, maybe your spouse retires and, you know, you're earning enough, and delaying it out to create more security in the future when you actually do retire makes more sense.
0: Mm-hmm.
1: Because I've just seen over 22 years of doing this, so many people that run into situations where I had a plan and all of a sudden it didn't work out.
0: Mm-hmm.
1: And now I'm retiring early and I've got to figure this out.
0: Oh.
1: That's problematic, right?
0: I see.
1: And so that's why whenever I run plans, I want to run plans and I want to be somewhat conservative. I would rather assume less income or retiring early and see what it looks like. So then you have a level of certainty, like, okay, well, I know that if this happens and I'm 64, here's how I'm going to do it. Or, you know, no, I've got a big problem. I really have to make it to 67 because those 3 years of additional earnings and not pulling from my portfolio and delaying that Social Security become critically important to me. So again, you got to run the numbers.
0: Mm-hmm. Well, and the best laid plans, right? This, you've got to a plan for changes. I mean, we got to remain flexible, Jeremy.
1: Exactly. And what I always push people on is I say, look, let's figure out the point at which you're working because you want to, not because you have to.
0: Right. Yeah. Amen to that. Amen to that. Well, we're getting close to the end of this segment, Jeremy. As soon as you do a little wrap up, then I will give all of your contact information, okay?
1: So, listeners, look, if you're at that point where you're toying with when can I retire, when should I retire, let's run some numbers. Pick up the phone. Give us a call. We're going to go through our Lighthouse process, develop an Element 360 plan. It starts out with a cash flow-based financial plan based on what you're doing today. From there, we're going to run optimizations for stuff like the Social Security elections we just talked about, risk in the portfolio, taxation, and lay out a customized income plan so you understand where your paychecks are coming from in retirement.
0: And here's the number and contact information as promised, so that you can call Jeremy Nelson, 601-957-6006, 601-957-6006. You can also shoot over an email and get on his schedule that way, radio@myelementwealth.com, radio@myelementwealth.com. And that's the name of our show, Element Wealth Radio, and we will be right back.
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0: Hey, welcome back to the show, Element Wealth Radio with Jeremy Nelson. And retirement can eliminate the paycheck without eliminating the need to manage taxes during that year. Whoa, the IRS is coming for us. It's a pay-as-you-get-paid system, isn't it, Jeremy?
1: Yes, it is, which makes your withholding decisions very important, okay? So IRS Publication 505 says taxes may be withheld from pensions or certain other income, while interest, dividends, capital gains, and other incomes may create estimated tax obligations.
0: Oh, dang.
1: Okay, so here's the thing.
0: What's it mean?
1: At the end of the year.
0: Yeah.
1: You're going to owe what you're going to owe.
0: All right.
1: Okay. And it's important to understand what your projected tax liability is going to look like. Because if you underwithhold, there could be penalties. All right. So what I like to do is I like to say, okay, we have this much projected interest. We have this much Social Security.
0: Hey.
1: This is what we have in RMDs, or this is what we're going to pull from IRAs, et cetera. And we can kind of mock up, you know, a very simplified version of what your tax return is going to look like.
0: Okay, that's easy enough.
1: From there, we can figure out, okay, what is our expected blended rate? Is it 10, 12, 15? 18, right? And when you make distributions from your IRA, you know, you could say, well, hey, my blended rate looks like it's going to be 15%, so I'm going to withhold 15%. Each month when you take that distribution, money is going to the IRS, and you're good. Now, some people say, hey, look, I don't want to fool with that. I'm not having anything withheld from my Social Security. I'm not having anything withheld. And then you would just have to pay quarterly estimates. And as long as you pay those quarterly estimates, that works out as well. But you need to think about what your dividends and capital gains and all of those things are going to be, because you don't want to under withhold throughout the year. Because if we under withhold, right, there's potential, you know, penalties and things and interest that we could end up owing because we didn't withhold enough in taxes.
0: Now, I don't want to get into that pickle.
1: Yeah. So another situation that people will run into is they might say, yeah, I've got 10% coming out of my Social Security. All right. Well, the way that our tax brackets work is that it's a progressive system. All right. So we have tax on, you know, amounts up to $10,000, up to the 10% limit.
0: Right.
1: And then it goes to 12, and then it goes to 22. All right. So let's just say between my spouse and I'm drawing enough Social Security that it's going to fill up the 10% tax bracket. Okay. And then I'm going to take IRA distributions for the remainder of my living expenses. Well, in that case, what I would say is we want to withhold at 12% because the income that's coming from the IRA distributions is the next dollar. So it's now at that 12% bracket. Well, if I do 10 on my Social Security, 12 on my IRA distributions, at the end of the year, I'm going to be pretty darn close to, you know, what I owed. You just don't want a surprise. Now, I would argue you don't want to way over withhold. Why would you want the government to sit on your money and then get a big refund?
0: Right.
1: Unless some people view it as planned savings. Okay, I get that. It's a psychological thing.
0: It is.
1: It helps them not spend as much money. Okay, I can get down with that. Mathematically, it doesn't make sense, but it makes it could work. You just don't want to get to the end of the year and have a big surprise and go, oh, wait, I owe $10,000. Where am I going to get the $10,000 from? And if all my money is sitting in IRAs, well, now I've got to take a $10,000 distribution that I'm going to owe tax on in the next calendar year to pay that on April 15th. So now I'm kind of getting behind the eight ball on taxes. So understanding, you know, what your blended rates are, where you fall within the different tax brackets is really important to just kind of dial it in. And look, you just want to get close to what you're going to owe. So maybe I get a little refund or maybe I owe a little bit, but it's nothing that is a big surprise. The the worst thing, I still remember, I was kind of early in my career and I all of a sudden, my accountant, I was at like a staff party or something like that. Mm-hmm. And she's like, hey, yeah, you owe $7,000. And I was like, what?
0: What?
1: I was like, how do I owe $7,000? Like, and I thought I'd been withholding enough and doing everything. And all of a sudden I realized, oh, I've got these other drivers on my tax return that are creating a bit of a problem. You know, some business interest stuff that I had. I was like, oh, okay. So I needed to adjust so the next year it wasn't a big surprise to me.
0: Mm-hmm. Good information, because nobody likes those surprises. And making those adjustments can seem, I don't know, like, oh my gosh, do I have to handle it? It's a good idea to have somebody working on your plan in general to strategize all these pieces. And Jeremy can do that. 601-957-6006. Why don't you pop on? Those are his digits, and get onto his schedule so he can help you going forward. 601-957-6006. Although, to be clear, you don't prepare taxes. You just strategize how they fit into the retirement plan. Yes?
1: Exactly.
0: Okay. So what other income sources deserve a second look before that paycheck disappears?
1: Well, okay. So it's really, really important to understand rents, capital gains, dividends, interest, right? All of these sorts of things are going to fall through onto the tax return. So maybe, hey, I've got a lot of money in CDs because I'm a super conservative investor. Well, you know, at 3 or 4%, I've got $500,000 in CDs, right? Yeah. I might have upwards of $20,000 in interest. Well, those are the next dollars. So those are going to be subject to those higher tax rates. And if I'm not paying a quarterly estimate on that, I might wake up and have a little bit of a surprise.
0: And the surprise can be most unwelcomed. I could tell you that happened to me last year. Somebody sent me a bonus and I was not prepared for that. And so I did not put money aside to pay the taxes on it. And it can also affect, you know, your if you're already in Medicare and receiving Medicare, this could bump up your
1: Well, it can absolutely impact the IRMA, the income related monthly adjustment amount.
0: There you go. The IRMA, she can be quite harsh.
1: And so IRMA, what you have to understand is based off of your modified adjusted gross income. And you'll look at your tax return. It'll show you modified adjusted gross income. But, you know, sometimes people say, well, I put it in municipal bonds. Well, and you don't pay tax on that. Well, that income does count towards your modified adjusted gross income, right?
0: Oh.
1: And so that's one thing sometimes people don't realize. But like, let's kind of break this down with IRMA in mind as well.
0: Okay.
1: So I want people to understand where the tax brackets fall in 2026. 2027 should be approximately about the same. They generally adjust these brackets with inflation.
0: Okay.
1: With regard to IRMA, Medicare looks back 2 years on your income. So what happens this year in 26 would affect your premium in 2028.
0: I see.
1: Generally speaking, the 22% tax bracket is approximately where this falls. So if you're just looking for a rule of thumb, it's the 22% tax bracket. So now we all have a standard deduction, Right. So if I don't have enough mortgage interest, charitable deductions, you know, other things, as a married couple, I've got a $32,200 standard deduction. For an individual, it's $16,100. Okay.
0: That's pretty good. And it's temporary, though, unfortunately. Yeah.
1: Now, above that, okay, so let's just use married couples.
0: Okay.
1: So, all right, so we got this $32,200. Now, if I'm 65, I've also got the extra $6,000.
0: Hey, hey, hey. Right?
1: Great, $12,000 for a married couple. All right, so, you know, now I'm sitting here at $44,200. Okay, so I got a pretty good standard deduction. All right, above that, on the next $24,800, that is taxed at 10%. Then from that $24,800 up to $100,800, we are in the 12% bracket. So effectively, right, I could have income of just above $140,000 as a married couple and stay in that 12% tax bracket. Because remember, I'm taking my standard deduction off that.
0: Mm-hmm.
1: Once I cross that $100,800, I go to every dollar from there to $211,400 is at the 22% bracket. If I cross that threshold, right, I risk the potential 2 years down the road that I might have a small Medicare surcharge. I might pay more for my basic Medicare and my Part D. So again, when we're making decisions about Roth conversions, or when we're making decisions about do I cash this annuity in and take the income, right?
0: Oh,
1: all of these things start to play in to what impact it has on where are we moving through the tax brackets. And if I move too far through the tax brackets, does that put me in a position where I might be subject to the income-related monthly adjustment amount?
0: By golly, it seems complicated, and Jeremy's ready to help and consult with you and lead you down the path towards not paying all the taxes that you wouldn't want to at 601-957-6006, 601-957-6006. Well, we're getting down to the end of this segment. Thank goodness. I don't like taxes. It gives me a rash.
1: Yeah, look, listeners, it sounds complicated. It's not as complicated as it sounds if you can put it down in one place and really run a plan. And if you want to do that, pick up the phone, give us a call. We're going to go through our Lighthouse process, develop an Element 360 plan. It all starts with a cash flow-based financial plan based on what you are doing today. 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We're going to run optimizations for things like Social Security elections, risk in the portfolio, taxation, and build out a customized income plan so you know where your paychecks are coming from in retirement.
0: Mm-hmm. All right. One more time on the contact information for Jeremy Nelson, because I want to understand all of this, but I need a guide. Jeremy Nelson can be that guide for you. Call and get yourself on his schedule, 601-957-6006, 601-957-6006. 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And we shall be right back here on Element Wealth Radio.
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0: Well, we have been talking about taxes in retirement, and it really does make, you know, give me prickly heat. It does. But Jeremy, I'm glad that you understand it. So how does one truly manage taxes in retirement?
1: All right. So it all sounds complicated. And really, when you put it down into a kind of a unified

0: unified plan with everything, it does start to simplify and make a lot more sense. Okay.
1: Good.
0: But, you know, it's one of those things that if you're kind of just doing it on your own, there could be some missteps if it's not something that you deal with all the time. All right. So there's one thing that I first want to point out. The goal isn't to pay the least amount of taxes in one given calendar year. The goal is to minimize taxation throughout retirement.
1: All right? Overall, right. Okay.
0: That's what matters. Okay. And so when we're going, you know, when we're in retirement, okay, so now look, if I'm a W-2 worker, there's just really not a lot that I can do. I mean, I might be able to do some crazy things with some investments, but that's going to carry a lot of risk. And, you know, ultimately, there's just not a lot that I can do as a W-2 worker, right? I get a W-2. It says I made X. My wife's got one. She made Y. You know, we got this many kids. Mm-hmm. This is what we owe. Mm-hmm. Right? It is what it is. Okay.
1: Okay.
0: Now, when we're in the savings phase, whether or not we should be saving in Roth or pre-tax, that can have an impact, right? Because maybe I can take pre-tax deductions and then deal with the taxes down the road. So let's just say hypothetically that I'm one of those people. And I think that generally speaking, the baby boomers are in this boat. My generation, Gen X, mm-hmm. you know, we actually have had Roth 401ks for a long time, and we've used Roth a lot more than the baby boomers had.
1: For sure.
0: So what I find is like a lot of people have been cramming into their 401ks, taking the tax deductions. They've been getting employer matches. Maybe they've got a small pension or something that they were able to cash in and roll into their IRA as well. So now we've got this big pot of money that is tax deferred. Every dollar that comes out of that account is going to be taxable income. All right. And that portfolio, remember, income growth guarantees, should continue to grow throughout our retirement, right? So what I want to look at in a case like this is I want to say, okay, you know, maybe I've got some reserve funds that I can live off of and I don't need to touch these IRA assets.
1: Oh, hey.
0: I'm going to let them continue to defer. And, you know, I'm delaying Social Security. And because I'm going to max out that benefit, I've got these reserves to live on for the first few years. My taxes are going to be zero.
1: Hey.
0: Because the standard deduction is so high, right?
1: Great.
0: So $44,200, right, for a 65-year-old couple now. Is that necessarily good? Well, it sounds good in that year, but not when you hit required minimum distribution age, right? Because you've missed out on using that 10% bracket. You've missed out on using that 12% bracket. And if I forecast in the future that the RMDs are going to be so big that it's going to drive you up into the 22% bracket, well, we have lost an opportunity to leverage those lower brackets.
1: I see.
0: So maybe at that point in time, what I really want to look at is I want to look at it and say, hey, I want to do some Roth conversions. And I want to go ahead and I want to fill up that 12% tax bracket, right? Because I know that when I hit RMD age or when I need to start drawing on it to maintain my lifestyle, it's going to push me up into that 22% bracket. So what you can do there is you can say, well, look, I'm going to bite the bullet here, okay? And I'm actually going to convert a certain amount of money to Roth, and I'm going to fill up that 10% bracket, and I'm going to fill up that 12% bracket. Yes, I have less money next year because I paid some money to the government. But now that money is growing tax-free, right? So if that money is now growing tax-free in Roth, it is no longer subject to required minimum distributions.
1: Hmm.
0: So now the amount that I put in plus all the growth is no longer subject to RMDs. I have effectively brought down what I'm going to owe later on. And then I do it the next year and the next year and the next year. I continue to do this over time. Well, now I've managed this long-term tax liability. Then let's talk about charitable, because Mississippi is a charitable state. I mean, one of the things I just absolutely love about living here, I've been here 26 years now, is that people are genuinely kind and people genuinely tithe to their churches, support other causes. Mm-hmm. Well, if I'm 65 and my standard and my house is paid for, so I don't have any mortgage interest anymore, or if I have a mortgage, it's probably pretty small. I don't have a lot of interest deductions. And I'm sitting here looking at a standard deduction of approximately $44,000.

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1: And remember, when the smoke clears, nobody beats a Cannon deal. Nobody.
2: Tax returns for the majority of Americans, much easier.
3: Mm-hmm.
2: But if I'm just taking the standard deduction and then I write a check to my church for $5,000 or $10,000 a year, I'm not deducting that because I'm not taking enough money out, or I'm not giving enough to cross above that standard deduction.
3: Right, because it's so large, the deduction, right.
2: Well, what if I was 70 and a half now? And I was eligible for the QCD, the Qualified Charitable Distribution.
3: Oh, that's helpful.
2: All right. So now I could say, look, I'm going to send that $10,000 directly from my IRA to my church or whatever charity of choice. I'm not going to report that income, right? So now I've taken it out. I've effectively deducted it because I took an IRA distribution. I didn't owe tax on it. You could do up to like $100,000 on this. So I've effectively, right, gone ahead and I've made my charitable. I've still got my full standard deduction. So my $44,200 for a 65-year-old married couple, plus I'm effectively deducting this $10,000. It's not showing up on my modified adjusted gross income to impact my IRMA, right?
3: Mm-hmm.
2: Now, all of a sudden, right, I'm in a better place. You know, if that was going to be money that was out at the 22% bracket, I mean, that's $2,200 that you just saved by doing that.
3: Mm-hmm.
2: Right?
3: And
2: it makes
3: that's
2: a lot of sense.
3: It does make a lot of sense. And that's a pretty cool strategy, that QCD. So call and talk to Jeremy about it, 601-957-6006. Say, hey, I'm interested in that. I'm about that age. I'm 70 and a half, or I'm, what happens when I get to 70 and a half? 601-957-6006, or send him an email at radio@myelementwealth.com. I really love that strategy because you're right. People are so generous here.
2: So what's interesting about that too is that, so the age for the QCD is 70 and a half. And originally that law was enacted because it lined up with the RMD, right? The RMD used to be 70 and a half, and then it moved to 72. Now it's 73, and eventually it moves out to 75, right? But they didn't change the age on the QCD.
3: Hmm.
2: So Roth conversions, QCDs, these are all things that people can do in advance of getting to that RMD. Now, here's the thing. Some people look at it and they'll say, well, hey, I could get to essentially a tax-free retirement by a certain age. That's not necessarily the goal, right? The goal is that we could, you know, when we do hit the RMDs, it's going to keep us, you know, in that 10, 12% bracket. But here's where the biggest impact is. I've never run a plan where QCDs and Roth conversions impact whether or not someone is going to be able to retire. It does impact how much they're going to pay the government
3: the
2: long term.
3: Okay,
2: right?
3: Fair enough.
2: But generally speaking, for most people, it's not a decision about whether or not they're going to be able to, you know, retire or stay retired. It's about how they levelize income taxation throughout life. But it's more about your legacy that you're passing on to your children.
3: Mm-hmm.
2: Okay, because when we simplified things with the Tax Cuts and Job Act back in 2017, 2018, that when it went into place, we also eliminated the stretch IRA planning.
3: Oh, so what does that mean?
2: Let's say that I had, back in the day, let's say I had $2 million in an IRA and I died. My wife died. So now it's going to my two boys. Well, each of them, because I love them equally, is going to get $1 million from this IRA. All right.
3: Okay.
2: They could take distributions based off of their life expectancy. So it wasn't, you know, they would only have to take a minimal amount every year. So it wasn't like they were going to get punished on taxes too badly. Well, now that IRA has to be exhausted in 10 years. So each of them is going to have to take $1 million plus whatever growth is in that account of income over a 10-year period of time. Well, that, if they're working...

0: I mean, generally speaking, right, I would pass while my kids are still working, probably at the peak of their career. It's all going to come out at the highest marginal tax rates. So this is where the Roth conversions and things like that come into play, because now that money is going to sit there in an account for up to 10 years and grow completely tax-free, and they don't have to pay anything on it.
1: To me, that's the heart of the Roth conversion right there, is to help out your family.
0: Well, that's it. It is 100% all about how we are passing assets on to our children in a tax efficient way. I always tell people, look, you can spend it, you can give it to your kids, or you can give it to the government.
1: You decide.
0: Which one you want to do.
1: Right. You decide. Well, we're getting towards the end of the segment. Do you want to, or even the show, do you want to put a nice red bow on the whole darn thing?
0: Yeah, listeners, look, if you're in retirement or nearing retirement, or just want to have a conversation and better understand some of the stuff we're talking about on the show, pick up the phone, give us a call. We're going to go through our Lighthouse process. We're here to be a resource for you. We're going to start out with a cash flow-based financial plan based on what you're doing today. From there, we're going to run optimizations for things like Social Security, risk in the portfolio, long-term taxation, and build out a customized income plan so you know where your paychecks are coming from in retirement.
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15: Hello, everyone. Tony Malone here along with Mike Couch, your hosts of Forging Alliances radio program, are here to introduce an upcoming event which will be showcased at the East Mississippi Veterans Park here in Meridian, Mississippi. Mark your calendars for October 9th through the 11th as the American Cost of Freedom Tribute and the Traveling Vietnam Memorial

0: Wall exhibit will come to Meridian for a powerful tribute honoring the brave men and women who served, sacrificed, and gave their lives for our freedom. 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
12: Our first guest today in our first hour of the program is U.S. Senator Tim Scott of South Carolina. He's NRSC chairman this cycle. We had a lot to talk about regarding big, big Senate races around the country. Here's part of that conversation with Senator Scott. I've wanted to start, before we get into the individual races and some of the key sort of battlegrounds across the map. We have not spoken to you since the shocking and untimely passing of your colleague, Senator Lindsey Graham, of course, also from South Carolina. His sister now taking up the mantle and running for that now open seat. Just your reflections on Senator Graham, and just tell us about Darlene, his sister, and how you've gotten to know her.
13: Well, listen, Lindsey is irreplaceable, undeniably a powerful, strong voice, perhaps one of the strongest advocates with President Trump to keep America safe abroad. I loved him as a colleague. He's a brother from a different mother, but he stood strong and firm on behalf of this great nation that we have. I miss him to this day. We miss his humor. We miss his strength on foreign policy. Once again, not replaceable. Darlene Graham is a remarkable person with a very different focus. She is, to be honest with you, Guy, a little more conservative than Lindsay was. And she focuses a ton of her time on kitchen table economics. She goes to the grocery store. She understands.

0: understands the weight on the shoulders of breadwinners and folks trying to figure out how to make their way through this very difficult economic time. She also understands how to stand up for the defenseless. You know, there's an old Proverbs 31:8 that says, stand up for those who can't stand for themselves. And having run the agency for the disabled, she understands intimately how to stand in the gap from a conservative perspective for those who can't do it for themselves. So I've been really pleasantly surprised at her resiliency, her strength, her compassion, and certainly love her conservatism.
1: All right, let's talk about some of the races around the country. A couple, I'd say, potential bright spots, potential pickup opportunities for the party in Michigan, with a solid nominee for the Republicans and I think a dangerous and extreme nominee for the Democrats. And I'll have more to say about him later in the show, in Abdul El-Sayed. And then also kind of out of nowhere, New Hampshire seems to be giving the Democrats some heartburn right now in that open seat. Both of those are open seats. Let's start there and then get into some of the tougher sledding.
0: Yeah, certainly. Michigan is a wonderful opportunity for Mike Rogers to do what Dave McCormick did just a couple of years ago, to run two times in a row and be successful. Why is it so important for Mike Rogers to be successful? A, he's an incredible man who spent his entire adult life in public service. And I'm talking about the FBI and carrying the badge, being able to keep Americans safe. He understands that intimately. On the other side, we have one of the most dangerous, radical, and frankly weird candidates in American history, Abdul El-Sayed. Here's a person, guy, who wants to abolish ICE. He wants to defund the police. He wants to make it much harder for the poorest communities, already rocked by economic uncertainty, to see a criminal element returning to their communities because he wants to open the prisons. I mean, this is a guy so out of touch with Michigan that he literally says football is racist. I'm not sure about you, guy. I've seen the NFL. Two-thirds African-American or better. He also thinks that football
1: is Big Ten football. There's a couple Big Ten teams in that state.
0: Yes, exactly. Michigan. I mean, I'm not necessarily going to celebrate the University of Michigan like I would my Carolina Gamecocks, as you would imagine. But they love their football in Michigan. He also says, guy, that football is toxic masculinity, but he wants boys playing girls in sports. You just can't make this up. And then a family that has been consistently on the side of the terrorist, running around the country and celebrating Hassan Piker, the guy who said we deserve a 9/11. I can't think of a worse candidate to represent any state in the United States. Maybe one in a foreign land, but certainly not one. We need people who love America as we are, not as he wants to redesign us. And then you turn your attention to Chris Pappas in New Hampshire. Here's a congressman who's never seen a tax increase he didn't like. He wanted to raise taxes, guy, on single moms like the one that raised me. He wanted to raise tax, voted to raise taxes on people earning a tip, on people working overtime, hardworking, struggling Americans. He wanted to raise their taxes, and on our senior citizens on Social Security. And on the other side, you have John Sununu, who understands the state intimately. What a family legacy of public service and public sacrifice. John Sununu will be the next senator for the great state of New Hampshire, where they live free or they die. But your listeners can go to defendthemajority.com to chip in just $5 to help us protect the majority, help our candidates win, and be the firewall for the United States of America, starting in the Senate.
1: There's a lot at stake in the Senate in particular. And, you know, I just talked about a couple real opportunities potentially for pickups. And we'll see. I think that there's real hope in one or both of those races. But, you know, the winds are blowing the other direction overall. We see it everywhere in the polling. We see very close Senate races, even with Republicans trailing in a bunch of states that Trump won in 2024, including

0: shooting by double digits in a number of them. You know, Susan Collins, a really tough out up in Maine, which is a blue state, but you know, she's got a big race on her hands. If you can speak to the national environment briefly, we only have about 2 minutes left, and then also what this means, because I believe that if the Democrats, through a backlash election, win control of the Senate, anything that the president wants to do on personnel, anything, it'll just be absolutely dead for the next 2 years, no matter how good or worthy the person or the idea might be.
1: Yeah, you said it better than anybody could say it. That's why you're on the radio all the time. There's no doubt that President Trump's agenda is DOA, dead on arrival. And the only way to keep America's hope alive, to keep the dream moving forward, is for us to win, baby, win. And that means that we have to defeat candidates like James Tallarico, the cisgender, non-binary believing James Tallarico that thinks free markets and capitalism should be dead.
0: Texas, yeah, he said it was racist white supremacy that needs to be dismantled.
1: Yes, capitalism. There you go, guy. That's why I said you're the best who could say it. You look at states like Iowa, Ohio, and Alaska, razor-thin margins one way or the other.
0: My full interview with Tim Scott, U.S. Senator from South Carolina, who's in charge of the campaign wing for Senate Republicans this year, this cycle, available online at GuyBensonShow.com, part of that free podcast. 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When we come back the home stretch, Cookie's sort of going through it. She's made a list. We'll try to go down the list and explain all the nonsense coming up.
2: 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Guy Benson.

0: 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I've been surfing here since I was a kid. 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

0: And now it's time for your favorite segment of the day, Home Stretch.
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2: Home Stretch on the Wednesday edition here. I'm Guy Benson. Thanks so much for being with us. We're at KCMO, Kansas City. We've got a great big event tonight for the station. Great listeners here. Totally sold out. We will report back probably tomorrow on anything that might go down there. In the meantime, as always, the podcast is free, on demand, no charge, GuyBensonShow.com, and wherever you get your podcasts. Well, I think it's safe to say that Cookie is sort of on the struggle bus here in Kansas City. And I'm not sure if it's more struggle bus than usual.
1: But not hangover bus, okay? Can you clarify the difference when I'm on the road?
2: Well, I'm not convinced of that either because
1: you were with me last night.
2: Well, I was with you at the football game and I think we counted 11 drinks that you had on Monday night.
1: You're just making that up.
2: For Monday night football. And then last night we went out to dinner.
1: Yes.
2: You did have two glasses of wine, but that's
1: like
2: all.
1: Nothing.
2: However, on our way over to the studio today, we get into the Uber and it seems as though someone had plugged in the wrong address for the studio. And all of a sudden I'm looking at like the driver's phone. And it's some long drive away, not to this studio.
1: Yes.
2: And you freaked out and went on your app and it all got figured out. But now my working theory is that last night after we went back and I thought we were done for the night and I went to bed, Cookie hit the town and accidentally hit the bar as the destination on today's Uber. And we're going to go back to the bar. And if I hadn't caught that, we'd be driving and driving and like pull into some parking lot. We'd be at some establishment that serves alcohol and you would start spinning. You'd be like, oh no, I've never seen this before in my life. I have no idea where we are. Then we'd walk in and everyone behind the bar would be like, Cookie! Busted. That's my theory of what happened today. So I cannot confirm that the struggle bus is unrelated to being overserved.
1: The thing is, Guy, like part of your scenario has happened before.
2: Oh yeah.
1: Like multiple times Bobby and I will go to an establishment and then all of a sudden we hear Cookie or Cox is here.
2: No, you know. Like when we travel together and stay at a hotel that has a bar.
1: Yes, most of the time they know
2: sometimes
1: me.
2: I go to the lobby to meet you to go somewhere. You're nowhere to be found. I go to the bar. There you are. And you've got like a posse of friends that you've made over the course of like 48 hours.
1: Kim from our lovely station at KSRO literally texted me this summer and said she still thinks about the time we walked into the bar after the event and people just started yelling my name. Mm-hmm. And she was very confused.
2: Yep. Well, and that was the evening, if I'm not mistaken, that you ended up wearing someone else's shoes.
1: Her shoes.
2: And also tried to get into a total stranger's hotel room because you thought it was your own.
1: I forgot about that.
2: Yeah,
1: you were that time?
2: Yeah, you were like fumbling with your key and trying to get into poor someone like just sleeping. Someone trying to, I don't know, go to work the next day. And you spent quite a bit of time trying to get into a room because you're on the wrong floor.
1: And then I paid off Dylan.
2: That's right. You had to Venmo your mentee and subordinate to do your job because you were hurting so badly the next day.
1: See, I couldn't do that. I've got nobody right now. So I had
2: true.
1: To keep a clear head about me. So two glasses of wine and that was all. I mean, It was like, it's just like grape juice. It's like nothing.
2: Yeah. No, I think in some ways you are definitely headed in the right direction career-wise. But here's what I'm going to say. Some of the struggles here today, and I've got it written on the rundown here. In terms of wrong hotel floors, that also has happened on this trip. We are staying on different floors. Mine comes first in the elevator. And now I think a couple times you have walked off the elevator with me, forgetting that you are not on your floor yet.
1: No, just
2: and even today,
1: escorting you.
2: That's good.
1: Could you read the line I wrote on the rundown?
2: Buttons, mics, doors, and wrong hotel floors. These are a few of Cookie's favorite things, ... to mess up. Like today we were talking on the elevator. I get off to go to my room. You get off with me and I look at you and I'm like, where are you going? You're like, I don't know.
1: I don't know. Have no clue.
2: But at least the hotel button, the elevator button was successfully hit by you because you literally here at the station at KCMO.
1: That's a problem here.
2: You reminded me. I had forgotten about this. Last time we were here, I think last year, you said, hey, remember when I couldn't hit the right elevator button? And I had forgotten and I remembered. I'm like, oh yeah. And then not that time, but the next time you got to the exact same set of elevator buttons. It is four round things, only one of which is an elevator button. And it was not putting on an act or a show.
1: No.
2: You hit every single one other than the elevator button.
1: Correct.
2: You went down the line incorrectly three times, and I just stood there in awe because you had reminded me of that silly moment, and then it happened again.
1: There's a look you give me, and I just know. It's like, oh, Cookie, what are you doing?
2: Yeah, a mess.
1: What are you doing? You are just like a hot mess.
2: And then today you were very proud of yourself because you stood there. You like shooed everyone else away so you could just stare at the elevator bank and the buttons. And you thought about it and you did hit the right button and you celebrated, just like you celebrated sitting next to me. What was it, yesterday on the show?
1: Yes.
2: I thought you would maybe booked a major guest or gotten some big breakthrough because you're starting like pumping your fist in the air. You're all excited.
1: Yes.
2: Would you like to tell the class why you were so excited?
1: I was able to complete a tweet with a graphic that I had made myself, well, with the help of some people in the graphics department, but I was able to do that on the first try.
2: A tweet from the show account, at Guy Benson Show.
1: Yeah.
2: You tweeted out
1: the bare
2: minimum that we do every day. You're 8.5 years into this show, and I thought something really cool had happened, and then it was just that you sent a tweet. So that was interesting. And then the other one was...
1: And like, I should just not tell you. I should just tell you, like, oh, yeah, I booked so-and-so, and then...
2: But what are you going to say?
1: I don't know.
2: Like, we got Marco Rubio on Friday, and then he just never shows up. You call out. It's like, oh, we'll just have to get him next time.
1: I'm just too honest. I'm like, you're like, what? And I go, I got the tweet out on the first try.
2: And I gave you the look.
1: Yep.
2: And then last but not least...
1: Mm-hmm.
2: I was on the air yesterday behind this very microphone here at KCMO. You had stepped out to deal with something.
1: A booking issue.
2: Yeah, something to do with a guest.
1: Correct.
2: And then I was on the air speaking into this microphone
1: like
2: for the
1: said
2: show.
1: Like it's on air.
2: Yes. And you like bust into the studio. And by the way, it's a clear door. You can see me.
1: And a heavy door.
2: It's a big, heavy, but glass door. You can see that I am talking, that the red light, by the way, when the red light is on, that means on the air.
1: Right.
2: But I don't know, because you came busting into the room while I was talking, celebrating some booking, and I gave you a look like I'm talking. But in fairness, you're brand new to radio. It's a new thing.
1: And you
2: all
1: did
2: this
1: ask,
2: technology is very novel.
1: You asked me after, and I go, good news. The guest can move back 5 minutes.
2: Yeah. It was really
1: like nothing.
2: Not a significant win at all, but that's what you were busting the door down to tell me while I was on the air.
1: I know, so, but yeah. You know what's so funny? And Joelle probably can remember this from the summer. Like, if someone ever comes into our studio at Fox, I go Jersey on people. Like, I will lose my mind if I'm talking on air and someone just barrels in.
2: Right, because it's unprofessional and that kind of thing. And yet...
1: Yeah.
2: You go Jersey on others, but you do exactly that pet peeve.
1: Listen, I got to get my life in order, okay, guy?
2: I mean, that's for your therapist to work through.
1: What therapist?
2: That's a good point. They've all fired
1: you. I told you, I'm now doing the cool and hot therapy.
2: So we've actually not talked about that yet on the air.
1: Oh, gosh.
2: You had told me, that was one of the few things that you told me, actually, during my parental leave. I did get that note from you in a text as a potential future conversation to have on the air. And so I am mostly, as is often the case, totally in the dark on any of those details. So that's maybe we can add

0: that to the list of topics that we can get to about your, what is it like, hot, cold, like ice plunge?
1: Yeah, it's, I'm sorry, give me a minute. That was very.
0: So I, look, we're out of time. We're out of time. You can get, you can compose yourself. You
1: Thank
0: can gather
1: you.
0: Yourself.
1: I mean, we have an event to go to.
0: We
1: I need
0: do.
1: To pregame. I mean, I need to get ready.
0: Buckle up, Kansas City audience. Cookies coming. Cookies are coming. And we'll be heading back east very early tomorrow morning.
1: And if, make that flight.
0: If you make the flight. You might just pull an all-nighter. Like, why risk it?
1: Yeah, just go hang out with the pilots.
0: You could go, yeah, just go party at the airport. What could go wrong? What could possibly go wrong? We'll let you know. We might be on the air tomorrow. We'll find out together on the Thursday edition of The Guy Benson Show. Have a great night. Cookie will. We'll talk to you then.
1: Listen, I got to get my life in order, okay, Guy?
2: The U.S. Treasury quietly released its official financial report for 2025. It appears by its own numbers, the U.S. government seems insolvent. It's reported that the Treasury shows about $6 trillion in assets and over $47 trillion in liabilities. 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
7: News. I'm Paul Stevens. President Trump returning to the White House from Camp David earlier than expected as U.S. embassies in the Middle East issue new alerts and Houthi rebels launch airstrikes aimed at Saudi Arabia.
8: Video shows flames and a large plume of black smoke near King Khalid International Airport in Saudi Arabia's capital of Riyadh.
7: That's Fox's Stephanie Bennett. The president also set to attend this week's U.N. General Assembly in New York City and meet on the sidelines with acting Venezuelan President Delcy Rodriguez. Some members of Congress, though, warning him not to trust her.
9: Delcy, again, I think is somebody who smiles and waves for the cameras, tells us what we want to hear, but ultimately, she's trying to bide her time.
7: That's Ohio Republican Senator Bernie Moreno earlier on Fox and Friends weekend. 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
10: 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I'm Caleb Saylors. Mississippi has made progress in reducing its infant mortality rates. State Health Officer Dr. Dan Edney explains.
11: The mortality rate for the state came down to below 9. We saved about 45 babies in 2025 that we would have lost in 2024.
10: The state still ranks among the worst in the nation when it comes to delivering healthy babies. Dr. Edney said his team is working tirelessly to change that.
11: It's not because of poor quality healthcare professionals or hospitals. It's the fact that we have an inadequate system to take care of high-risk moms and babies in this state.
10: For more Mississippi news, head on over to supertalk.fm. 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
11: I'm Steve Azar, and I'm on the other side of the microphone, meaning I'm asking the questions this time, and oh, have mercy for the airwaves. I spent 20 years in Music City, wrote and made some hits, traveled the world, and then moved my family back to the birthplace of American music and where the magnolia trees prosper. And now every time I put my feet on Mississippi soil, when I'm off the road, well, I'm at peace. On this show, it's all about hearing the stories straight from the mouths of the friends I've made along the way, their journey to success. Heck, there might be someone on, I don't even know, but you know how us Mississippi types are. We tend to take well to new company. In a Mississippi Minute, all 60 of them. I'm Steve Azar.

0: Hey folks, time for another In a Mississippi Minute. Steve Azar here reminding you extraordinary things. Come and visit Mississippi.org. We're the birthplace of America's music. We're going to head on over to Georgia today. And I got to tell you something. There's some musicians over there that have changed the world. And no doubt this is one of their treasures. Today on a Mississippi Minute, speaking of extraordinary, a musician whose career is a testament to artistry, perseverance, and basically the power of music. He's an acclaimed guitarist, vocalist, composer, producer, educator in Macon, Georgia's official music ambassador. Me being the music and culture ambassador of Mississippi, we should get along. Blind since infancy, his unique sound seamlessly blends Southern rock, jazz, blues, Americana, and soul, creating music that's as emotionally compelling as it is technical. Throughout his career, he shared stages with legendary artists like James Brown, the B-52s, Bad Company, Lee Bryce, and my old pal, who I beat on Celebrity Wheel of Fortune back in the day, Trisha Yearwood. Sorry, Trisha. His accomplishments extend far beyond the stage. He's an inductee into the Atlanta Country Music Hall of Fame, a Georgia Music Awards Jazz Artist of the Year, and like so many greats down here in Mississippi, a passionate advocate for music education there in Georgia. That says it all about the man. His recordings, including Mixture and Ironies, Pain and the Light, The Guides, showcase an artist who continues to evolve while remaining deeply rooted in authentic musical experiences. He's preparing to release what may be one of the most significant projects of his career, a six-song live EP recorded at the legendary Les Paul Studio in Los Angeles. Not only was it captured live by a classic power trio using an original eight-track channel, all tube, now you guys just hang in with us, all tube mixing console dating back to approximately 1948. I mean, they didn't have digital stuff back then, but he also became the first artist to ever granted the opportunity to record in this remarkable studio. How about that? Through his longstanding commitment to music education, I want to talk to him about that as well. He's gained access to this space to make a historic record. Please welcome the wildly talented Joey Stuckey. What's up, Joey?
1: Oh, Steve, it's you. It's you up, my friend.
0: You're so kind. You're so kind. Now, are you in Georgia right now?
1: I am. Yeah. We were in LA for about 17 days, and we had a 12-hour session at the Les Paul Studio, and then I said, "Well, it's silly to be up here and just do one thing." So I did a bunch of things. We ended up performing at the Whiskey a Go Go, and we did some more recording at the drummer's house, and I went over to Harmon HQ and got experience all their JBL speakers and their AKG headphones, and I mean, we just did. I even ended up at the La Brea Tar Pits doing the backstage tour. Checking out some fossils. So we did all kinds of stuff.
0: hey, let's talk about, you know, you obviously have been a loss of a sense that we all can take for granted every day. But with that and listening to you, the Jeff Healy's, the Ronnie Millsaps, that we talked about Johnny Neal before we came on air, All these, Ray Charles, the Stevie Wonder, all these great musicians who lack one sense, the ability to see, but it's almost like you guys get triple the love when it comes to your hearing, your smell, your ability to hit pitch and all of that. What is it about that allows you or forces you to be that much greater with all the other senses?
1: Well, you know, interestingly, so I had a brain tumor and it took my sight and my sense of smell, which is actually how I tricked my wife into marriage, because I told her that she would always look and smell perfect. And she said, "I'll take that deal." And she's been taking it for 23 years.
0: You're a good man.
1: Yeah. So it also took my endocrine system. So I don't, for example, I don't make adrenaline, and I've got all kind of other weird things that I have to deal with. But what I will tell you is, There is some good scientific data that's sort of new. I'm a numbers guy. I like to see peer-reviewed research. But there's some data that seems to suggest if you go blind early enough, I was basically 18 months old. Mm-hmm. So if you go blind early enough, your visual cortex will actually start to process audio. And that's true.

0: tracks with my experiences. So I don't think my ears are physiologically better. What I think is that I know how to process information through them faster and more accurately than some of my sighted counterparts. So, you know, that's, I think that's the thing. I mean, you know, I tell my students, like, so if you have a phone with 10 apps open, it runs slower than a phone with one app open. And so I'm just listening. That's all I'm doing. I'm not doing anything else but listening. And so, you know, I think that's a compelling reason to hire me as a producer or an engineer, because your record is the only thing that's in my world. And that is it. So music for me is solace. It's comfort. It's joy. It's education. It's unity. It's spiritual healing. But it's also like the thing that I really perceive. So I don't really, you know, perceive anything else. I mean, I got hands, I can feel stuff, but people don't like to be groped like they used to, apparently. So we don't do that anymore. Yeah, but anyway, I'm just kidding.
1: No,
0: but,
1: you don't. No, sorry.
0: Yeah, but I mean, you know, it's true. I mean, you know, I'm really just kind of a walking set of ears.
1: you know, you bring something up. You know, I worked with some great producers early on in my career, and we failed. And I'm going to tell you, they were trying to make me them. The songwriters, oh, yeah. I had incredible. I wrote for Roger Murrah for quite a while. Mark Allen Springer, Rafe Van. I mean, I had a bunch. Rafe Van Hoy, Rick Sanchez, whose dad was one of the founders of BMI. He was the head of A&R at Atlantic. And the one thing that it was tricky. So, but we go in the studio with these world class producers who were on fire. They would literally try to make me them, and there wasn't a lot of listening. You bring up listening right now. I've always felt like once I figured myself out, and I worked with a lot of younger artists and produced a lot of records, I decided I'm riding shotgun. I'm going to listen, and I'm going to just every once in a while when they need to be steered. Hey, by the way, you missed that turn. You know, I'm sort of using the analogy of driving. But you know what I'm saying? That. It's like you can't be the one in the driver's seat when you're making another artist's record. You got to be riding shotgun. And you end up participating – incredibly, but the record ends up being theirs, right?
0: Well, yeah, it's got to be. Yeah.
1: Yeah.
0: I have a friend that fancies himself a producer, but he's not successful. And the reason for that is, you know, he thinks that every female vocalist has to sound like Adele or it's not a record. I mean, that's just silly. We've got Adele. She's amazing. I love her. We don't need another one. You know, so our job is, you're right. Our job is to bring out the most authentic you. Like to find the ways of giving you comfort, inspiration, and, you know, meeting the technical requirements that we need.
1: Sure.
0: You know, but I'll sacrifice technique for heart any day. So,
1: oh, no,
0: you know.
1: Come on. I mean, come on. That's what people are emotionally connected to what you just said. I mean, that's how they gravitate toward music. They want to be moved. Whatever emotion that the song evokes, they want to be moved. You know, by the way, that friend that you just talked about is not your friend anymore if he hears this show.
0: That's all right.
1: You got plenty of friends. No, I love that. You know, is there anything better than when you're working with the next generation of artists or whoever, and they're getting it, and you're going, I mean, how inspiring and beautiful is it to you when you're in the room when it's working like that?
0: Oh, man. I mean, there's nothing better. I can't oversell this enough. I mean, when I wake up in the morning, I don't make adrenaline. So I feel like I've been run over by a truck first thing in the morning. And it takes me about 2 hours to get all my pills gobbled down and all the stuff I do. And the reason I go through that with a smile is because I get to go make a record the rest of the day. And so, like, for me, this is the work is the thing. Like, I Grammys are great. That's fine. I'm not saying I'm turning one down. $1 million. That's fine too. But it's the work of bringing this art to fruition. That's the thing. And man, when somebody is finding their stride and becoming fully realized as an artist, I mean, you're able to help give them that experience, there is nothing better. I mean, I love it.
1: Joey Stuckey's my guest today. Incredible artist. Check him out everywhere you stream music, because Joey and I know you don't pay for it anymore. Ha ha. That's a joke. I'm always messing with y'all out there. Visit Mississippi.org. Check it out. Just like you can eat your way around Georgia, you can do the same in Mississippi. Incredible chefs, incredible music in both places. We'll be right back with the wonderful Joey Stuckey.

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10: I'm loving this conversation. 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I'm going to make sure my wife hears that in a little bit. Joey. I'm going to record that and run it on a loop all day until it just drives her crazy.
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10: 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I'm grateful for them. I'm grateful for Visit Mississippi.org. Great folks over there, their family. Speaking of family, when it comes to being in the studio, you'd like this man to be with you. Hey, Joey, I want to talk about your guitar style. I mean, I've seen in writing, not written by anybody that you know, that they've compared you to Jeff Beck. Yeah. I mean, that's crazy. Like, and so you, but you have so many influences. It sounds like to me, you grew up in a very versed, storied musical area like I did in Mississippi. How was it, or was it complicated? How was it on your journey of finding yourself and the way you play? You can

0: compared to people along the way, and that's awesome and stuff. But you
1: Oh,
0: know,
1: yeah.
0: you have to find yourself at some point to separate yourself from everybody else. I mean, what was that journey like growing up in Georgia?
1: Yeah, so my first part of my life, I was in Florida until I was 15,
0: Okay, so you
1: and
0: grew up half your life in Florida. Okay.
1: yeah, and then we moved to Georgia when I was 15. Now, though for my parents, that was a return home for them.
0: Sure.
1: But what was interesting about that is my initial musical journey was.

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1: And this area was just inundated with that sound and with those storied, you know, musicians. And it was a real change, because that was my first sort of entree into, you know, the blues and Southern rock and all that kind of stuff. And Duane Allman. And, you know, so those were the first time I'd ever experienced that. At the same time, I was going through that epiphany with those artists because of being in Macon, Georgia, with, you know, where Otis Redding and Little Richard are from, and the Allman Brothers spent a decade here. Then I was also getting introduced to jazz by bands like Spira Gyra and you know, the Manhattan Transfer. And then I was also, being an angsty teenager, I was listening to the alternative music of my generation. So I was listening to the Smiths and Nirvana and all this stuff. And the thing is, I loved it all. And, you know, I loved my dad brought me up on like Hank Williams Sr. and all the, you know, and we talked about Charlie Pride earlier before we got on the air. And, you know, so all this stuff. So it all just sort of swirled around me, and I realized that I was an eclectic soul and I loved it all. And I was like, why do I have to make a choice? Like, why do I have to be one thing or the other? Why can't I just do it all? So,
2: because when we grew up, records folks were saying, where's your focus?
1: Yeah.
2: And now it seems like artists are really gravitating just toward making great songs, great music, how they want to make it at the time.
1: Yeah. Well, you know, and honestly, I'll tell you, the money in our business is it's just not there. It's just, you know, you're getting paid 0.2 of a penny, and, you know,
2: it's the streaming parts, it's crazy.
1: Yeah. And so, you know, when I tour, I sell a lot of merch. That's great. But when I don't, I mean, you know, so the thing is, I think artists have really leaned into being who they are because there's really not a lot of profit in the whole marketing funnel, targeting your audience. All this stuff just is sort of outmoded, you know, in the way that we collect revenue now. So
2: yeah.
1: I think more, and I have recently rededicated myself to doing things that interest me. And somebody will say, well, why are you playing that weird chord? Because it interests me.
2: Yeah.
1: If it doesn't interest me, I'm not doing it. I don't want to do it.
2: Right.
1: You know?
2: Right. So, right. Well, you got to, it makes you whatever, what makes you feel good, especially when we're playing music. We're supposed to be happy, by the way.
1: Absolutely.
2: When we're doing, even when we're sad, what makes you happy? Playing music, writing music. You know,
1: well,
2: it's crazy.
1: I have performed, and I'm not saying this was wise, okay? I'm not saying it was wise, but I have performed with 102 fever before and not been at my best. But as long as I am joyful, as long as I am intentional, then all that other stuff isn't important. That transmits to the audience. There is something that, you know, travels between the audience and the performer.
2: Sure.
1: And as long as I have a good time on stage, even if I'm not at my best, they have a good time. So that's all that really matters.
2: Yeah, that's who I want to be in the ring with right now is you, because that's not fighting against you. I want to be on your tag team.
1: Absolutely.
2: I want to be on your tag. I'm a tag team partner because
1: you
2: I love
1: the
2: that
1: eyes,
2: about
1: I'll be
2: you.
1: The hands.
2: Yeah. I love it. Well, we've got, that's so funny. We've got, I've had some great shows when I've been sick as a dog. And, I just got to play. You got to play through it. You got to, you know, crazy. Do you ever play in the rain? I like the rain, and for some crazy reason.
1: You know, I've
2: something
1: never,
2: about the rain.
1: I always worry about getting electrocuted. So
2: I know. Well, it's almost happened to us, but we've, you know, you get out there and you think you're mightier than whatever, and it's a little bit stupid, but we've tested it a couple times. I got to tell you.
1: Yeah, I will say one time it was just me and the acoustic guitar, and I was playing, and forgive me because I can't remember who the name of this team anymore, but I'm an avid baseball fan. And one of my goals is to experience a game in every park in North America. I've seen 11 so far. And I was playing for a double A team that had some amazing people that had come from their team, like Renteria and all these different guys. And they were in Chicago. I was in Chicago. I was like, hey, can I come out and do some music for you? Maybe do the national anthem, maybe play a couple tunes before the game. And it was just me and the acoustic guitar, and it rained on me the whole time. But I'm fine.
2: All right, Joey, let me ask you something. You're talking about going to see what's it like for you to watch a baseball game without your vision?
1: I'll tell you this. So it depends on where you sit. If I get the right seats, and honestly, it doesn't happen often, but if I get the right seats, I can oftentimes tell what's a ball, you know, what's a foul, you know, just by the way the

0: bat sounds against the ball all the way.
1: That's awesome.
0: It's true. Yes. Now, it doesn't often happen that I'm in the right seats, but my lovely wife will describe things to me as needed. Sometimes I may wear headphones. I don't like doing that at the baseball games live, but I do like the commentators, but I'd rather be in the moment with everybody else. Now, what I will tell you is there's a really interesting new device out called OneCourt. I have been a beta tester for this device. It allows the blind to feel the motion of the ball on the court. So it's about the size of an iPad. It has a rubber top, and the field is laid out. Yeah, the field is laid out in raised rubber rings and stuff. And you put your hand on it, and you can feel the ball traveling around the field. Yeah, it's amazing. And it also has a very limited AI function that gives you some basic information through headphones. You know, and like that kind of thing. So it's coming out. I've beta tested it for a number of different games. I went to my first basketball game and had a blast. And so it really is interesting. There's a home version coming out, so you can use it in conjunction with the TV broadcast. So it's really amazing. So, but you know, before all that happened, I just kind of absorbed the energy and just kind of listened. And we were at Dodger Stadium one night with Will Smith at a grand slam. That was pretty exciting.
1: Wow.
0: So I love it. I love it. The radio experience is the best experience for me, but you know, that's not as much fun when you're watching it with people.
1: Yeah. Oh yeah. Well,
0: because the TV and the radio are out of sync and you know, it's just,
1: yeah. I'm good pals with a guy named Mick Gillespie, who's in the Cubs organization calling AAA, but sometimes the big games. And obviously we grew up with Harry Carey, and my dear, dear pal, he's like a father to me, is Reggie Smith. And he's getting inducted into the Dodgers Hall of Fame this year. Already in the Red Sox Hall of Fame. Great guy, great man. And just to hear him talk baseball and relate it to life, but he relates it to life. Joey, it's the best. We're going to take a quick break. You never know where this conversation is going to lead. It sounds like Joey and I have known each other since we were six, and we just met. Joey Stuckey's my guest. Please check his music out. Just incredible artistry. Check out Ironies, Pain, and the Light That Guides. Incredible record.
2: This is the voice of truth, the voice of God's inerrant, absolute, unbroken, verbally inspired word. Yes, this is Pastor Albert Pendarvis coming out once again with another message from God's word by our late pastor, L.R. Shelton Sr. The title of the message is, Man in His Natural State is Totally Depraved. What a statement. We'll give you the mailing address and more information at the close of the message. You stay tuned.
3: All right, now let's all get quiet around our radio for God's message, will you? The great age-old Bible doctrine of the total depravity of the human heart is not preached today, but very little, and in many circles, not at all. You begin to talk about the total depravity of the human heart to the average church member today, or to the average preacher, and he doesn't know what you're talking about. The doctrine of total depravity of the human heart, when rightly understood, as revealed by God's word, is the key to many of the other great doctrines of the word. Any preacher or teacher, get this now, who goes astray or who does not understand the doctrine of total depravity as set forth in God's word goes astray on all other doctrines or teachings of the word of God. Now, brother, that'll hold. That's true. There are five great doctrines of God's word, if rightly understood, unlock the treasure house of the word of God. Now, I've given these before, but listen. The first one is the sovereignty of God. The sovereignty of God is the basic or foundation doctrine of all the teachings of the Bible. Man will accept God anywhere except on the throne as monarch, as sovereign, as despot. Following the great doctrine of the sovereignty of God is the doctrine of the total depravity of man in his natural state. Man, in the Garden of Eden, fell and became totally depraved. Man, don't believe that today, but that's so, whether you believe it or not. Man did not evolute, but he devoluted. Now, this may add a new word to your vocabulary, but it's true all the same. The great fundamental teaching following total depravity is salvation by grace, or blood redemption in Christ. No individual can understand. Get it now? Listen. Or appreciate the grace of God, or salvation by blood redemption in Christ, until he is first acquainted with the teaching of the total depravity of man. Now, I brought you a series of Bible studies on my beloved, setting forth Christ in his glory, in his beauty, in his majesty and power. Now I'm setting forth man in his total depraved condition over against the perfection and glory and beauty of our blessed Lord. I want you to see the two pictures side by side. The fourth great truth set forth in God's word is the doctrine of the Holy Spirit. There can be no outpouring of the Spirit until first there's the outpouring of the blood. Now you put that down and hold it. The sinner must first be washed in the blood, or loosed from his sins by the blood, before he can know the Holy Spirit. Then fifth, there's the great doctrine of the second coming of our Lord back to earth again, which is the blessed hope of the church and ever born again believer. These five great primary doctrines are the basic or foundation teachings of the Word of God. If you understand these five doctrines, you'll have no trouble understanding and rightly dividing the Word of truth. All of the teachings of the Word of God spring from these, or grew out of them. So like no dietitian can go in and prepare a rounded, wholesome, healthy, nourishing, tasty meal until he knows all the seven basic foods. That's right. He's got to know something about all the seven basic foods. And when he does, he can go in the kitchen, if he's any cook at all, and give a good meal. No preacher can give an all-rounded message for the souls of men until he knows thoroughly, experimentally, the five great basic doctrines of the Word of God. And when you do, you'll find your whole Bible falls around them and takes the place of every teaching, and you'll know where to put everything in the world you learn. Let me give you this. There have been some enemies of the gospel who have taped my messages for over 10 years trying to find out and discover an error in my preaching. They have. They have. But they have never discovered one error. They take this position, preaching as much as the old parson preaches. Undoubtedly, sometimes he'll get mixed up. No, I won't. Why? Because I understand and know experimentally the five great fundamental basic teachings of God's Word. You cannot mix up a cook who knows the seven basic foods. That's right. Now you hold that thing so you can quit making tapes as far as trying to discover error in my preaching. All right, our subject is the total depravity of man in his natural state. Let us turn to Romans 3:12. They are all gone out of the way. They are together become unprofitable. There is none that doeth good. No, not one. The Lord God, looking over humanity as a whole, said there's no difference. All are gone out of the way. There is none righteous. No, not one. There is none that understandeth. There is none that seeketh after God. There is none that doeth good. No, not one. Romans 3:9-12. We see from these statements of Holy Writ that the glory of God has departed from every man out of Christ. What a deplorable state. Man was placed in the Garden of Eden, a physically, morally, spiritually, and intellectually perfect man. Man in the Garden of Eden walked before God in perfect innocency. He knew no sin. When man fell by disobeying God, every faculty of his being became depraved through sin. This left man by nature, as a result of the fall, a totally depraved creature. Instead of man evolving from a lower to a higher, man fell from heaven's glorious heights to earth's depraved depths, and the light went out of man's soul on the way to hell. Now you take the average Orthodox preacher today that knows something about truth, and he'll tell you there's something good in every man. It's up to us preachers to bring it out. He says, I do not believe and cannot believe in the total depravity of the human heart. No, he doesn't. And therefore, his salvation is by decision. And salvation is by believingism and decisionism and by mixing works with grace and so on. And because he don't understand the total depravity of the human heart. Let us approach our subject with this question. What is total depravity? First, let us notice that what total depravity is not. In other words, let's look at it from the negative side. Man in his totally depraved state is not devoid of conscience, though conscience is depraved. Man is left with a conscience, a sense of moral responsibility, a sense of moral wrong, a sense of the existence of a creator. Man in his fall is left a religious creature prone to worship, and he does worship not the God of heaven, but the God of his own creation, whether it be a figment of the imagination or a creation of his own hands. Then man is not devoid of all the qualities that are pleasing to man. Now you get this statement. The most wicked individual that probably you've ever known possesses natural qualities that you admire. On the other hand, man is not as corrupt as the devil. Man in his natural state is not demonized, though he is a slave of Satan, a prisoner of hell, and controlled by the wicked one. Then man is not as corrupt as he might be. This truth is set forth in 2 Timothy 3:13. Listen to God's word. But evil men and seducers shall wax worse and worse, deceiving and being deceived. Though man is totally depraved in his natural state, he progresses in wickedness. Then you might call that, some have wanted to say that's progressive depravity, not primarily. You may be progressive in wickedness and yet be totally depraved, and that's what man is. Now let's look at total depravity from the positive viewpoint. And we find that man, first, is spiritually dead. Spiritually dead. In the description that the Lord Jesus gave of the man who fell among thieves in the 10th chapter of Luke, he said that he was wounded and left half dead. And he meant that he was alive to the world physically, but dead to God spiritually. When Jehovah Jesus said to Adam in the Garden of Eden, in the day that thou eatest thereof, thou shalt surely die, he not only meant that he would die physically, but also that he would die spiritually. And so it was that when Adam walked in disobedience to God, he died spiritually. Paul said, Romans 5:12, wherefore, as by one man sin entered into the world, and by death sin, and death by sin. And so death passed upon all men, for that all have sinned. Being dead spiritually, the only hope of man to be saved is to be made alive by the Spirit of God. He must be raised from the dead spiritually. Salvation is passing from death unto life. This resurrection is wrought by the power of God. Man, in his totally depraved state, is spiritually dead. If our gospel be hid, it's hid to them that are lost, in whom the God of this world hath blinded the minds of them which believe not. So man, in his totally depraved state, is spiritually blinded. Blinded. Therefore, man cannot see the things of God, until first his spirit.

spiritual eyes have been opened by the Spirit of God, and the glorious light of the Son of God has been made to shine into his darkened heart. So you see, you cannot understand or preach salvation by grace until first you've had an experimental acquaintance with the doctrine of the total depravity of man. Now, because preachers don't know anything about the total depravity of man experimentally, he's preaching decision for Christ. He's putting the emphasis on the will of man, and the will of man is depraved. I'd like to bring you a series of Bible studies on the depravity of the human will. It's awful when you get into thinking about it. And yet folks say, oh, I'm a free moral agent. Well, you may be, but you're not a free moral being. Your will's not free. You don't have a free will. You don't. Not an individual living has a free will. I don't. You're either under the power of Satan or the power of the Holy Spirit. You've got to be controlled. You're either controlled by Satan, and your old wicked will is controlled by your old depraved nature that's dominated by Satan. Or your will is controlled by the new nature that's dominated by the Holy Spirit. Now, one of the two. All right, listen. Every part of man is in a deteriorated state and has been perverted by sin in his fall. Man left alone will degenerate into a savage and beastly character. Take the pressure of the law off man in any section of our country, and there would be a reign of terror and pandemonium. Every faculty of man's being is twisted and perverted and poisoned by sin. Man by nature is a sadist. He's brutal. He's cruel. The most cruel thing of all the creation of God is a human being out of control. Man in his depraved state is a hopeless, helpless creature, unable to do one thing for himself. Man in his depraved state is destitute of the love of God. John 3:19 says, and this is the condemnation, that light is come into the world, and men love darkness rather than light, because their deeds are evil. Man, in his natural state, loves sin, loves darkness, loves evil, and the worst of it all is he hates God. Romans 8:7 says, man is enmity against God. Not at enmity, but enmity. Man is just the opposite of God. God is love. Man is enmity. He is totally averse to everything that God is. Whatever God loves, man hates. God is holy, man is evil, and hates holiness. Man has an aversion toward God, which becomes active enmity as soon as God's will comes in conflict with his own will. And he'll say, well, I don't understand why that I have to go to hell. I can't consign myself to hell. Well, you're going there anyway, bud, whether you can see it or not. And you deserve to go to hell because you're an utterly depraved beast, a savage without God. You listen. On the surface, man may seem calm, peaceful, religious, seemingly love things religious. He may be faithful to his church, even believe the Bible intellectually, and be fully orthodox in his belief. But the very moment, get this now, listen, but the very moment that man's depraved will is brought in conflict with the will of God, all of his hatred for God and for holiness flares up. This is due to the fact that man is totally depraved and can't help it. Unless God puts the love of the truth in your heart, man in his depraved state will turn away from the truth of God's word and against the messenger who delivers it. Man by nature hates God. Man by nature fights God. Man by nature flees from God. Man by nature will not choose God. Man by nature will not have God. Man by nature does not want God. You get that? If in your heart you want to be saved, God put that desire there because

0: But he wants to save you. That's right. No individual by nature ever wanted to be saved. Oh, you fellow jump up. Oh, I want to go to heaven to see my child. Well, that's a mercenary motive, isn't it? Well, I don't want to go to hell. Well, that's a mercenary motive. That isn't a desire to be saved. Not at all. Now, let's look into God's word more definitely and see what God says about the total depravity of man in his natural state. We have made the statement that man is spiritually dead and spiritually blinded. Not only is man blinded so that he cannot see things spiritual, but man's understanding is totally depraved, according to Ephesians 4:18. It is darkened, having the understanding darkened, being alienated from the life of God through the ignorance that is in them because of the blindness of their heart. In man's fall, the spiritual light went out of his heart, and his understanding became darkened. Therefore, there is none that understandeth. No, not one. Man, in his natural state, does not and cannot understand the things of God. And I'll go a step further. He does not want to understand them. Man is so depraved in his nature that he not only does not seek after God and can receive nothing spiritual unless it be given him from above. John 3:27. Man's mind is blinded. His understanding is darkened. His heart is darkened. And their foolish heart was darkened. Romans 1:21. Man's heart being darkened, he has no spiritual discernment between right and wrong. As far as right or wrong are concerned, he does not know his left hand from his right hand. What may seem wrong to one individual may seem right to another. The reason for that is that there is no discernment of heart as to right or wrong. Now, that's true. Every individual out of Christ, untouched by the Holy Spirit, has no discernment as to right or wrong. That's the reason our churches are going on the rock today, or mud flats, morally, spiritually, every other way. The average church member says, I see no harm in this or that, thus showing that he's never been saved. God's word says that man does not have a sound mind until he's saved. 2 Timothy 1:7. You tell me you're crazy. You say, preacher, I'm crazy. All right, listen. Listen at 2 Timothy 1:7. For God hath not given us the spirit of fear, but of power and of love and of a sound mind. Every individual out of Christ is off center in his mind. The only individual whose mind is on center is the one who has been redeemed by the blood of the Son of God, and his mind is Christ-centered. Man's mind, understanding, heart being darkened and blinded, he is stupid and unteachable in matters of God. You can't teach an individual that's never been touched by the Holy Spirit. You can never teach him the things of God. You can't do it. In a home one day, and a mother said, come here, Mary, I want to tell the preacher what you've learned. Now, Mary, what have you learned? Well, I've learned to love Jesus. Love Jesus. Well, that's a lie. You can't teach a child to love Jesus. You can't do it. That heart is totally depraved. Now, you may teach him to say it. Sort of like one day, mother was trying to show off her little girl and said, now, come here and sing for this lady. And she sung a little song and said, now, tell her something else. Well, Jesus loves me, and I love Jesus. Went on like that, and she said, now, all right, tell this lady, what do you do when they pray? I eat peanuts. There's your depraved heart. She ate peanuts while they were praying. See, there's your depraved heart. Knows nothing about the love of God. Knows nothing about Christ. All right, listen again. Then man's mind and understanding and heart being darkened and blinded, he is stupid and unteachable in matters of God. This is set forth so clearly in Jeremiah 8:7. Yea, the stork in heaven knoweth her appointed time, and the turtle and the crane and the swallow observe the time of their coming, but my people know not the judgment of God. It was the Lord Jesus one day who stood on Mount Olivet and cried, O Jerusalem, Jerusalem, if thou hadst known the day of thy visitation. But being blinded and stupid and ignorant of the judgment of God, They rejected the Lord of glory, crucified their Messiah, and sent him back to heaven unwounded. They cried for his blood to be on their hands. And in A.D. 70, the reign of terror broke out under the human governor Titus. Famine stalked the land as the wrath of God fell, and judgment overflowed the land until 1,200,000 were put to the sword and or died of famine. So it is today, man will not heed the call of God. He keeps rushing toward the rapids, and nothing will stop him. The storm clouds are gathering, yet man is unmindful and will be unmindful until the storm breaks and the flood sweeps everything away that he has and is. He wakes up in the pit. Now, my friend, man's will is depraved. Man's affections are depraved. Man's conscience is depraved. Man's entire body, according to God's word, is depraved. Every faculty of our being is depraved by sin. We're in a state of deterioration, going down, down, unless the Holy Spirit of God quickens that individual. And let me say, viewing man in his totally depraved condition, we readily see that the only hope for any man to be saved is the new birth. No wonder Christ said to Nicodemus, the outstanding religious man of his day, the outstanding intellectual man of his day, ye must be born again. The new birth is a new creation. 2 Corinthians 5:17. If any man be in Christ, he is a new creation. No wonder God said in Ezekiel, I will give you a new heart. God in salvation sets aside all of the old nature. He brings it to the end of its way, renders it helpless and hopeless, and then gives a sinner a new nature, divine nature, a new heart. The Holy Spirit quickens or makes alive the depraved sinner and lets him see his depraved condition. If you've never felt the keen edge of the sword of God's justice laying bare your old depraved heart, you'll never come to see yourself as a depraved, lost, guilty, corrupt, vile, helpless, hopeless, doomed, and damned sinner. You have never been saved. I made that statement once before a young preacher made him so mad he liked to have died. He said, why in the world use so many adjectives to describe the sinner's heart? My heart, he said, is not like that. The young man's not saved and never will be. Salvation is by grace from start to finish. Salvation is of the Lord. Let me ask you one question. Have you been born again? Let me tell you, friend, you may say, yes, I come to see my sins, but brother, that is not sufficient. Have you seen your sin nature? Have you seen your total depraved nature before God? Have you been made a new creature in Christ Jesus, our Lord? Have you? Let me plead with you. If God has ever touched your heart, let me plead with the hundreds and thousands of awakened sinners out there in radio land. You've heard. You've been quickened. Let me tell you something. I'll never preach to this audience again. I never will. Someone is going to depart from this life before next Sunday, before I bring another message. Are you going to go to be with Christ? Are you going to wake up in hell? If you're going to be with Christ, I'll meet you over there. But if you're going to reject the truth and turn away and go out into the pit, goodbye. Farewell, one. Farewell to you. I'll never see you again except at the great white throne judgment. I'm pleading for your soul. Or shall I say farewell to you this morning, my boy, my girl, my daughter, my son? Shall I say farewell to you? You'll never see me again except the great white throne judgment. Or shall I say, well, thank God, you've come to Christ.
1: This brings to the close another Voice of Truth broadcast, and this is Pastor Albert Pendora. Say, it's been good to have had you with us. The message you heard was, man in his natural state is totally depraved. Yes, we are sinners from birth and by nature, my friend. But folks deny it. But this message, did you hear the message? You write and we'll send it to you in booklet form. You can get some to give out to your friends or your neighbors or put them in a nursing home. I know lots of our folks now are doing that. They write in here and get 100 or 50 or 200 booklets, put them out. And we also have some in Spanish and in French. If you have a friend like that, we'd be glad to send them to you. Not this particular message, but some other message. And it's always good to have you folks with us.

0: our pleasure to send these messages out. The Lord supplies the need, the money, and we ask you if you're interested in getting out the good, sound gospel. And folks do that. I get letters from many of you say we appreciate it. But if you would like to help us, you write us, let us hear from you. The message was, man in his natural state is totally depraved. And can't give you much information right now, but we'll do that later. But you write and get the message in print. And remember my mailing address, Radio Missions, Post Office Box, 1810, Walker, Louisiana, and 70785. And my phone number here is area code 225-664-8658. 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Goodbye.
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3: Ben Gallagher is a country music artist in Nashville, Tennessee.
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3: He's been playing the guitar since he was six, and he says there's nothing AI can do to take away all those years of experience.
4: If AI writes a line, you can't then use that line and say you wrote it.
3: Inside the recording studio is just one of the places artists are using AI in the early stages of song creation. Joe Baldridge compares it to having another person in the room sharing ideas.
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3: 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Lee Miller is the board president of the Nashville Songwriters Association International.
6: Is that what the public wants? 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
7: 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President Trump weighing next steps on Iran.
8: President Trump tells Fox News he's in a deciding mode and that very big things are going to be happening in the not-so-distant future. The president described the current choices on the table as wiping Iran out, letting them rot economically, or making a deal.
7: Fox's Trey Yingst. Iran, one of those issues world leaders, including President Trump, will discuss as they gather for the UN General Assembly this week. Tight security taking shape in New York City.
9: Thankfully, there are no known credible threats. The Secret Service showed us how it'll be monitoring for anything that could pop up. The Secret Service works with 20 partner agencies, including the NYPD and the Department of War, all monitoring for potential threats.
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10: You're listening to Super Talk News. I'm Caleb Saylors. Mississippi recently passed a law aimed at keeping non-citizens from participating in local elections. Since its adoption, however, the SHIELD Act has caused some confusion. State Senator Jeremy England is looking to clear it up.
11: What people have been confused about on this system is they say, you know, well, do I need to bring my birth certificate with me to vote now, or do I need my marriage license? And the answer is no. Most Mississippi voters are not going to even know the SHIELD Act was passed because you still register to vote the same way and you still go to vote the same way you did. You do have to have your voter ID because we have that here in Mississippi, but you don't need anything else.
10: Voters would only have to prove citizenship if they are flagged in the database.
11: The only time you would need those citizenship verifying documents is if you're flagged through the SAVE database. Then we built in a time frame for you to go to your clerk's office and prove your citizenship.
10: Yeah. You can find out more at supertalk.fm.
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10: The National Folk Festival will return to Jackson in November with a major emphasis on talent from Mississippi. 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
14: The National Folk Festival, as it goes from community to community, it is a celebration of the nation's finest traditional artists, but within that, we always want to celebrate and honor the best artists from the home state and region.
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14: 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America 250, the 250th anniversary of our country. 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It's both very literal, but it's also metaphorical. 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
10: 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I'm Caleb Saylor.
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22: 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I spent 20 years in Music City, wrote and made some hits, traveled the world, and then moved my family back to the birthplace of American music and where the magnolia trees prosper. And now every time I put my feet on Mississippi soil, when I'm off the road, well, I'm at peace. On this show, it's all about hearing the stories straight from the mouths of the friends I've made along the way, their journey to success. Heck, there might be someone on, I don't even know, but you know how us Mississippi types are. We tend to take well to new company. In a Mississippi Minute, all 60 of them. I'm Steve Azar.

Hey, folks, time for another In a Mississippi Minute. Steve Azar here. Always grateful for you tuning in. Visit Mississippi.org. Love those folks over there. Rochelle and the team, Nell, everybody over there, Wyvon, they have rocked it for years. And folks are coming in groves to Mississippi. Just let them come on and give them that Mississippi hospitality. Visit Mississippi.org. The good thing today is we're going to go over to Georgia, and I've been pretty much treated about as good as you can be treated when you leave Mississippi soil. And today's guest is a special ambassador for sure for that and the music scene. We're joined

0: joined by an extraordinary musician. Part two, by the way, I hope you guys caught yesterday. Obviously, you can catch both of these on Sundays, if this is not Sunday. And then you can go to podcasts and check it out. But really a great musician whose career is a testament to artistry, perseverance, and the power of music. He's an acclaimed guitarist, vocalist, composer, producer, educator, and Macon, Georgia's official music ambassador. So think about all the great music that's come out of there, and he's the guy. Blind since infancy, his unique sound seamlessly blends Southern rock, jazz, blues, Americana, and soul, creating something that's emotionally compelling as it is as much technical as well. You know, he grows up in that area, just like we grew up here. And at some point, you're sort of thrown into the blender of all these genres. And what artist comes out is sort of your authenticity and your own take of all of that that just changed your and inspired your life. And that's his take, and that's how it worked out for him. His recordings, including Mixture and Ironies, Pain and the Light That Guides, I just love that, showcase an artist who continues to evolve while remaining deeply rooted in authentic musical expression. He's preparing to release what I can't wait to hear, his most significant project of his career, a six-song live EP, but it was recorded at the legendary Les Paul recording studio in Los Angeles. No one's ever done that, by the way. So it's going to be cool to check that out. We delved in a little bit, and we dove in a little bit and talked about that the other day. But let's get to it right now and find out a whole lot more about my new friend, the wildly talented Joey Stuckey. Hey, Joey.
1: Hey, my friend. It's so good to be back with you. And you know, I love that you're talking about this blender, you know, of all these different influences. And the truth is, the interesting part is I really sound nothing like most of my biggest influences. It's really interesting.
0: Yeah.
1: But this, you know, but speaking of influences, we talk about this Les Paul thing. So, you know, right now it's sort of a museum. They have restored Les Paul's console and multi-track recorder. As many people may or may not know, Les Paul was the forefather of multi-track recording. So, you know, at this Les Paul studio in L.A., it's open by appointment only. You can schedule a school group or something to go like that if you want. But they have restored all this equipment because they are remastering and remixing all the tapes Les Paul left behind. And they had to use this equipment because it won't play on anything else. So I was just like, wow, this is such a cool space. You know, the console is an 8-channel mixing desk, all tube, and you know, it's just a unique piece of equipment. And I was like, what, man, wouldn't it be great to record in here? Like, yeah, we're not really set up for that and all this stuff. And then I kept saying, well, I sure would, maybe we could raise that someday. And that was the mistake, because then I was like, oh, you said maybe.
0: Oh yeah. Well, maybe it's 100% in our world. Right.
1: Oh, listen. So then the emails started going. So I pestered them until I was the first artist to record there. We recorded these six songs in 12 hours. I had what I had was a group of 10 songs I thought would be interesting to explore sonically in the space. And I said, look, you know, Joey Stuckey's a drama-free zone. Everything's easy. Everything's stress-free. If it's not a brain tumor, we're good. So yeah, it's like, yeah. You know, so I just said, we'll get through what we get through. And so essentially live in studio, we tracked six tunes, just three friends making music together, guitar, bass, drum, vocal. And then I did add one overdub on a backing vocal. And then I did two of my guitar solos as overdubs, only because if I'd stopped playing the guitar chords, it would have been sort of detrimental. Now, sometimes you can stop playing your chords and just play your lead, and it's fine.
0: Sure.
1: And I did that on several of the songs. There were two. And so after that, but that's it. No trickery. And we're like, you know, and then we also filmed the whole experience, did interviews with Tom Camuso, who's the official engineer for the Les Paul Foundation.
0: Love it.
1: So we did this whole film. And then we had lunch, we had dinner, we loaded in, we loaded out, we mixed, and we did it all in 12 hours. So, initially, I was going to mix it back at my place because I have a studio. That's where I make my living. But, you know, when we pulled up the rough mixes, I was like, you know, this is so close to what I want already. Wow. Let's just finish it.
0: Wow. You know. So what was your clock looking like when you were in there? They have the... That baby moving pretty quick, and you had to get in and out, or
1: they were pretty gracious to me. They gave me 12 hours, but that included load in and load out. But

0: But you know, it was pretty great, and you know, the clock it's still ticking for lunch and all that kind of stuff. So
1: yeah, now you can't tell you all your guys can't have lunch if you're doing.
0: Yeah. Hours. So we ate and we had lunch and dinner breaks, but that, you know, that's still part of the studio time. At my place, I don't do that really. I usually say, okay, here's the deal. You can have snacks or whatever you
1: granola
0: want.
1: Granola bars, man, or Cheetos. Give
0: throughout
1: me a break.
0: Get
1: in there and go to work.
0: Kind of bar. And I said, but look, we'll take a half hour off the clock to eat in the middle of the day. But I don't like to work past, I like to record about 8 hours and then, you know, throw another hour in there for opening everything up, closing everything up. So, you know, I don't really like to work more than 9-10 hours a day, because I really think after that you start losing, you know, you're just losing your gas, you know.
1: Yeah, sure. No, you sort of feel it. You know, it's funny, you get mentally drained and it becomes physical, right?
0: That's very true. Well, for me, I have an extra hurdle because I have no endocrine system. The brain tumor took that as well. So I don't make adrenaline. So I cannot allow myself to get upside down on that stuff, because that's very dangerous. I can go to the hospital and I don't want to do that. So I just have to, you know, and so honestly, though, it's not healthy for anybody. But I mean, I have done, when I was, you know, 25 years old, I've done 16 hour days. I've done 18 hour days. That was not a good call.
1: Yeah. Yeah. Well, we were trying to, you know, we were trying to get to a certain point.
0: Man. Sometimes you can't stop.
1: No,
0: you have to finish where you lost all that work.
1: We had work to do. I mean, it's just what you do. Thank goodness we love what we do. Talking to Joey Stuckey. Joey, I want to talk to you real quick about – so we've got – I just recently interviewed this wonderful man. He played with BB, played with Mavis Staple. His original gigs when he was in college was with Johnny Taylor for quite a while.
0: Wow.
1: The Temptations, a horn player, and his name's Kimball Funches, and he's the head of the Mississippi School of the Blind here of the music department.
0: Wow.
1: And they go off to different states and they host and all that twice a year, where Georgia's, you know, it's Georgia, it's Alabama, it's Tennessee, sounds like a big Southern state thing. And I didn't know if you had ever gone to work with the School of the Blind or during your lifetime.
0: I have not, but I'm ready.
1: I mean, you would make a lot of sense, you know?
0: Yeah. Well, you know, I do a lot of master classes at different universities, everything from the University College of London to SCAD, which is the Savannah College of Art and Design, you know, just, you know, University of Southern Mississippi. So I've done all these different master classes. And so oftentimes what I'll do is I'll go into an area for 3 or 4 days. I'll do a concert somewhere. I'll do several master classes in the music department. I will then try to interface with the disabled population of that town via the college or civic groups or whatever. So we do inspirational talks. And when I say inspirational talks, what I really mean is I believe in something called living a successful life of intention. So I think as long as you are fulfilling the thing that fuels your spirit, you are successful. And so that is, and it can be whatever, you know, whatever. If that's to make $10 million, that's what it is. If that's to get married, that's what it is.
1: Sure.
0: Whatever it is, whatever that successful life is what you define. But we talk about the pillars of how to get there and how
1: right.
0: to focus.
1: Right. I love, we're going to take a quick break. I don't want you to leave that, because I've done shows before with a good friend of mine named Mike the Monk Guy Farrell, strictly on intention and purpose. And I want to talk to you in a minute about that, because you struck up an interesting, you've got my curiosity from your point of view. Visit Mississippi.org. There's no curiosity there. I hate to tell you this, Joe, we are the birthplace of American music. Don't you even say it. We'll be right back with the great Joey Stuckey.

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my, my. I got a new friend, but I'm challenging him right now. State of Mississippi takes on the state of Georgia. I think last year it was a little football. I think that for once in a while, in a long time, we prevailed. But Georgia's got a lot of bragging rights, I can tell you. Joey Stuckey's my guest today. Super guy. And infancy was had a situation that caused him to go blind. And with this blindness, he turned into a lifetime career in music. And has never looked back. He is the ambassador for Macon, Georgia when it comes to all things music. And as you can tell, this man loves what he does. And he's impacted a whole lot of folks. Joey, you talk about intention. You talk about purpose. I mean, I probably have worn my listeners out lately with this. But, you know, in my mind, I want you to just imagine this is crazy. And I don't know if you and I talked about this last time. I see you the purpose of what you and I do. And anybody, anybody out there listening, you got to know what your purpose is. And when you know what your purpose is, I see everything that I do in my life orbiting around it. And when something's not going well, or you're not having great relationships with an entity that you're working with, that's supposed to have everything to do with the unity and of your purpose. It's supposed to have happiness written around it. You know, you're supposed to be having fun. And when those things start to go, they end up being shooting stars in my mind. You got to get rid of them. You got to kick them out of your galaxy. So in my mind, all these things that you do that, you know, for me, it's ultimately writing songs and getting to record and play music on. That's my thing. So as long as I'm doing things in my orbit, as I say, in the circle of friends that I've got up there around in my mind, my crazy,

0: 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We're here for you.
1: Get something when you give something. So when I talk about that, there's sort of a three-step process in my mind when it comes to music and how we are intentional in music, and then how we allow that music to go out and do what it does so well, which is to bring people together. Mm-hmm. You know, I take artistry very seriously. Sure. I think we're historians. We are also the bringers of new ideas. We are also fuel for inspiration. And one of the biggest things we do is to put the lie to the idea that we're all alone. That's something that I think we, for some reason in our psyche, a lot of times human beings feel alone. And music shows you that that's not true, because somebody is singing your story. When you hear that, that is an amazing moment of catharsis where you realize that we're all fellow passengers on Spaceship Earth. So the three things are, first, you have to have the artistic vision. So that's the thing. But then the next thing is you have to create the vehicle that that's going to travel through, the medium, if you will. That's the music. And then finally, the last part of that chain is technical communication, how we do things in the studio. So that whole process can really be boiled down to the idea of intention. And so that's the whole thing. And I think you're absolutely right. When you find something is too hard, that it's taking everything you got and you still can't make it move, it means that somehow it's not aligning with your purpose. It's time to move on or find a different direction. Now, I am a stubborn person.
2: Once I make my mind up.
3: Well, no, you're putting the square peg in the round hole. I know, I'm the guy.
2: But as we get
3: more mature and understand the victories versus the losses, and we have more losses than victories. We both know that in this business.
1: Absolutely.
3: You don't go as long as we have and not fail a lot.
1: But
3: with that said, though, as you really start to understanding that, you know, it was during COVID when I sort of really started to focus on who in my life, in the business, and everything, who is it that makes the ball move forward? Who is it that I really enjoy? And yes. And then I clicked out of the sky, you know, in my little circle of friends. I just got rid of them out of my orbit who wasn't. And I'm
1: absolutely
3: telling you, everything got better.
1: Oh,
3: and you know, guess what it did? It opened the door for you to have a little more time for something else that was waiting on you that you were going to enjoy equally as much as the stuff that was going on. So,
1: well, you know, but it's true.
3: Yeah.
1: It's true. And I will tell you, I mean, the thing is, life is too precious to spend unhappy. And if there's something making you miserable, you need to get rid of that. I mean, that's And I feel you, because, and look, the thing is, I mean, there's also this kind of good. I'm using this as an example, but my wife and I have been married 23 years this year.
3: Awesome.
1: And
3: congratulations.
1: All my dates technically are blind dates, right? Ha ha.
3: But
1: we were set up on a blind date, and the first night that we talked over the phone, that was sort of our first date, our first meeting. We talked for 10 hours straight, and we didn't know what time it was till her alarm went off. She had to go to work.
3: Wow.
1: And my wife's an advanced practice nurse and a midwife. So the thing is, I'll tell you, is when things got serious for us, which actually happened very rapidly, one of the things we did, and this is something I think people should do, is we had a very honest, adult, calm conversation. And the question was, what do you think marriage is? Mm-hmm. And I said, I need to know what you expect out of it, what you think it is.
3: Nice.
1: And I think this is a conversation we should have with everyone that's our friends, our business colleagues, you know, like what is it that you think that we're doing? You know, what is your intention? What is it? What are your needs and what are your expectations of our relationship?
3: Joey, you know what you are right now. You know what you're doing. You know what you are right now?
1: Preaching.
3: No, you're not. You're the opposite of social media right now.
1: I mean,
3: what you've done.
1: Don't get me started.
3: No, I know. But what you're saying is communication is so key. And when you can ask each other questions rather than always being the one to answer, you know what I'm saying? You and I have
1: been. Oh, no, I get it.
3: We've been, you have a podcast as well, and I'll talk about that on the other side of the break. But I guess what I'm saying is that you and I finally get to ask questions, and we do all that. You were obviously doing it well back in your years. But I love hearing that, because it's the most unselfish act that you can do is actually ask.

0: folks questions that will impact y'all's relationships for the rest of your life, whether it's your wife, your friend, your parent, your kid, your love hearing that. That's figuring out early. So that obviously worked out very well for y'all.
1: It did, yeah. Well, I'll have to tell you this. Listen to this, Steve. You got to hear this.
0: Yeah, I'm listening.
1: So when I met my wife, I was in a wheelchair. And so I, part of the things that the brain tumor did was it gave me crumbly bones. Mm-hmm. And that's stuff that we've been watching very carefully since I was a child and, you know, all this stuff. And I didn't know that it was very common with my type of brain tumor later in life to lose some joints. I didn't know that. Either they didn't know it when I was a kid or like, let's don't tell them. So, one of the two. Anyway, one day I woke up and couldn't walk. And I'd been in pain for a long time in my hip, been misdiagnosed, all this stuff. And I was in a wheelchair. So when I met my wife, I was in that wheelchair stint. I was in the wheelchair about 7-8 months before I had surgery. And so I thought, you know, I am not at my best right now. Do I really want to try and meet someone new? And I said, you know, I'm in a wheelchair. That's strike one. I'm blind. That's strike two. I'm a musician. That's strike three. Mm-hmm. And I'm like, so then I thought, well, what's the worst thing that happened? Well, the worst thing that happened, I've been married happily for 23 years. So my natural buoyancy and spirit reasserted itself. But that's the thing. I mean, you know, sometimes you just got to do what you just have to step out on faith and do what's right. Now, I will tell you, my wife, I asked her to marry. I met her in July. I asked her to marry me on October 10th, 2002. And if you had come to me and said you were going to do that, I would tell you you're crazy.
0: Yeah.
1: But it worked out. And you know, the other thing that I think is hilarious is that our courtship was her taking me to play practice because I was directing the musical, The Rocky Horror Show.
0: Of course you were.
1: For the local college.
0: Of course you were, which isn't something that's not even anywhere near any bio or online. You can't even Google that right now. Let's take a quick break with the wonderful Joey Stuckey. Check his music out. You know how to do that. Google stream, whatever it is. And he's there for sure. Visit Mississippi.org. Thank you all these years for allowing me to have such wonderful conversations with such wonderful folks as Joey. Don't go anywhere.

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12: You're listening to Super Talk News. I'm Caleb Saylor. Mississippi recently passed a law aimed at keeping non-citizens from participating in local elections. Since its adoption, however, the SHIELD Act has caused some confusion. State Senator Jeremy England is looking to clear it up.
13: What people have been confused about on this system is they say, you know, well, do I need to bring my birth certificate with me to vote now, or do I need my marriage license? And the answer is no. Most Mississippi voters are not going to even know the SHIELD Act was passed because you still register to vote the same way and you still go to vote the same way you did. You do have to have your voter ID because we have that here in Mississippi, but you don't need anything else.
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13: The only time you would need those citizenship verifying documents is if you're flagged through the SAVE database. Then we built in a time frame for you to go to your clerk's office and prove your citizenship.
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17: Having a great time, as you can tell. Met a new friend, even though he's from Georgia. It's all right with me. I got a lot of friends in Georgia. My sister and her kids all are in Georgia. They're in Atlanta. You know, the state of Georgia stole them over there from my brother-in-law and family. And I've got a lot of great friends from there.
18: We're the home of Coca-Cola, so that's what lured them in.
17: You are the home of Coca-Cola. Do you know where the first bottled Coca-Cola ever was?
18: Where I don't

0: difficult.
1: In Vicksburg, Mississippi.
0: Oh my gosh. Man, how about that? You can't win.
1: Yeah. Well, no, you can win. You could, cause Coca-Cola was there, but this was the only first time it ever got bottled. Isn't that crazy?
0: Well, you know, I had a gig when I was in Hattiesburg, University of Southern Mississippi, at a place called Nick's Ice House. And they made ice for all the restaurants, but they had this little bar with, like, you know, holes in the floor and, you know, and no air conditioned. And but they had the bottled Cokes that had the actual sugar cane in them and stuff, and it was awesome. And I don't drink because blind and drunk are really stupid ideas. So but anyway, we had a lot of Cokes that day.
1: You know, I used to be an icy freak, and when we were kids,
0: me too.
1: I mean, there's something about a frozen Coke. They were a little thicker, and all that. And I'm going, like, I wish they'd make them diet, but, you know, they've never made them like that because they, I don't know, they say it doesn't quite work in the machine, but I don't know about that. But I've been on a mission. If they would ever do that, I would just drink those, and that'd be a happy camper. All right, I want to talk about your podcast for a little bit.
0: Oh, yeah.
1: Like, when did you start doing it? I started about 9.5 years ago, and you know, I'm still doing it, and I love it. Obviously, conversations like this are invigorating for me, to say the least, and it wakes me up, and it just fulfills me. So I appreciate your time for sure. But talk to me about the beginning of yours, and what's it like, how people can go check it out, some guests you've had on. Give me the whole enchilada.
0: Well, first of all, I've got to say, I'm doing this publicly. I want you to be my next guest. So we'll trade out.
1: I'd be honored.
0: Because I can tell, we can tell some stories. Interestingly, so I have been in media my entire life. I have been a print journalist in music. I have been a radio host for a million years, terrestrial and web. I've done TV shows. So I've done all that stuff over time, just, you know, the sort of happened. But this year, we've been talking for about the past, 2 years, I guess, that I should do a podcast. And I just never quite felt like I had the bandwidth to do it. I kind of wanted to, and I kind of didn't. But what happened this year that finally kicked me into gear? Because I started it this year. I started this, I think the first episode dropped in April of this year. But, and it's you know, it's every week, and it's long form. It's about an hour. The episodes last somewhere between an hour to an hour and a half, just depending on what we do. But it is a niche podcast. It's called Stuck on Sound. I did not come up with the title. Someone else did. I can't take credit for it. But it is a deep dive podcast for music nerds by music nerds. And we focus on art, technology, the business of music, and accessibility, and all related to the music sphere. So it really is, it's a very small sort of niche market. And it really is about, you know, highlighting the accomplishments of our guests, but through those conversations, providing, you know, education and inspiration for other people in the business, or that. People that are just wanting to get in the business. So, you know, everyone on there is like Grammy winning artists, Grammy winning producers. 90% of them are all friends of mine, that, you know, I kind of bump around the lower edges of those circles, you know? And so, like, that's kind of, like I said, 90% is all friends of mine. Some of them are cold calls. I mean, one guy, I don't know if you know who this is, but there's a very famous DJ from California named Richard Blade. And he was one of the, he's got his own star on the Hollywood Walk of Fame. And he's been in several movies. He's done, but he broke a lot of bands in the 80s. He broke a lot of, like, alternative bands like Depeche Mode and Tears for Fears and some of these guys.
1: Wow.
0: And so he's someone I followed on Sirius XM for a long time. And I just sort of said, hey, Richard, I read your book. Come be on the podcast. And he's like, okay. So,
1: that's how it happens. So let me ask you this, to talk about both ways. Okay. So you and I didn't know each other, and we know each other now, which has given us the ability to actually get to know each other.
0: Yeah.
1: Which is why I love this show so much and doing
0: me
1: it.
0: Too.
1: But the absolute best part of it, without a doubt. But have you noticed when you've interviewed some of the friends that you've had a zillion conversations with, when you get it and it's time to tape, it's interesting where the conversations go, and do you learn a lot about them that you never knew?
0: Yeah. And, you know, we really kind of let it go wherever it wants to go. I will say, I do have two questions that are the same for every guest, and it's amazing how these same questions yield such different results. Hmm. The first question is the origin story. How did you get into this crazy business we call the music business? You know, why? What is it that drew you in. Because if any of us had any sense, we'd run the other way. Because we are not, seriously, we are not in the music business by choice. It chose us.
1: I mean, No doubt.
0: Because a sane person would not do this.
1: The good thing is you don't know what's in front of you.
0: If
1: you did have a visual of that,
0: oh my God,
1: then you'd go, well, I think that's going to be, I think I may want to like go be a rocket scientist instead.
0: Hey, actually, I, you know what? I have a friend who's a real rocket scientist.
1: Isn't oh my cool? gosh.
0: She's really amazing. Good. But I was going to tell you, the thing is, so, I mean, like the thing about the music business is what I tell my students and people like that, I was like, look, here's the deal. If it hurts you so much not to be in it, welcome to the club. If it doesn't, you may want to find a different career, because this career is full of crazy and full of people that are highly divorced from reality. The other question that I always ask besides the origin story is, and I tell them, I was like, I'm going to apologize to you in advance because I'm setting you up. What do you think about AI? And that I bring that up because that is the reason that I finally started the podcast. I was preaching a little bit on social media about the dangers of AI. Now, I am not a Luddite. I love technology. My whole life revolves around technology.
1: Yeah.
0: But there are some guardrails that need to be put in place. And so I was talking about AI as it regards to copyright. And I got all this hate for it. And then I got a lot of people saying, you don't know what you're talking about. I was like, well, I kind of do. But I tell you what I'm going to do. I'm going to make sure that I know what I'm talking about, and I'm going to present to you an hour-long program from my entertainment attorney that spells it all out. And so you don't have to believe me, you can believe him. Mm-hmm. And so that I was like, and so when I did that podcast, I was like, you know what? I'm in the mode. Let's just keep doing this thing.
1: Yeah. Well, yeah. I mean, you bring up a lot of great points there, and we could have 1,000 conversations. The problem with us as the music folks, now Sound Exchanges works real hard. Mm-hmm. And the Grammy folks, I know the ones obviously in Memphis, my buddy John Horniak down there, and a
0: I'm
1: lot
0: a
1: of
0: governor
1: folks
0: as well. So
1: yeah, they're working. You're a governor as well, so everybody's working real hard. You know, at this, but it's almost like I don't feel like everybody understands the economic impact that music makes to the world. It's a silent movie. Life is a silent movie without what we do. And that's, it's just so important. Quote. Everybody has to have it. But when you take away all of the natural places where it came from, heart, soul, emotion, your mind, imagination, creativity, all of those things, when they converge and you're an artist, people are so moved, and you get to the point where all these AI records, they all sound so perfect, or they're not perfect to me. They're not perfect, but what they are is they're obvious. And I can tell, you know, the guitar licks are obvious. The sound is obvious. The mixes are obvious and all that. And at some point, I think people are going to go, No, I think I've heard that. I'd like to hear somebody with actually a fresh take on something new, that does it their own way. And nobody does it different. Let's take a quick break. Joey Stuckey's my guest today. We got a little time left. I wish a Mississippi minute was a Georgia minute, because we'd probably have an extra hour. We don't know. We can't even keep up with all this. Visit Mississippi.org. We appreciate Joey being a part of the music world. And he's not too far away from here, not too far away from this home. We'll be right back.

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2: There are tons of polls out every day, and there are days when two or more find different results on the same question. Here's what to look for when that happens. First, forget when the polls were released. The key is when they were conducted. If one was done before or maybe even during a big news event, that could explain part of the difference. Question wording. It matters. So does the order the questions were asked. Who did they interview? All adults or registered voters? We wouldn't necessarily expect those results to be the same. How many people did they talk to? Remember, the margin of error increases as the sample size decreases. Also, hardly anyone uses a landline anymore. That means most people should be contacted on cell phones. Finally, how big is the spread between the polls? If it's within the margin of error, there's not much difference at all. I'm Dana Blanton. That's your poll.
3: We've sent that Rip Van Winkle guy to the dentist.
4: Hey, who, what? Hey, who, what?
3: And what's worse than a trip to the dentist? 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
12: Apple Maps now have ads on iPhone, and not that many users are happy about that. It had long been announced that Apple was adding advertisements to its maps on iPhone, but now that they've arrived for U.S.-based users, not everybody is thrilled with the experience, especially when compared to getting supposedly non-influenced map search results. The ads are not that intrusive on the surface, but they're marked as ads. They appear in the list of suggested places based on location data. They also appear in map search results ahead of organically compiled results. Apple has previously stated that while ads and maps are using location data, none of that data is being tied to a user's specific Apple account data. Apple also says that the ad marketplace is restricted to buys from certain industries, businesses, or services, and that no data will be served or shared with third-party advertisers. With Fox on Tech, I'm Eben Brown, Fox News.
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0: Joey Stuckey, my guest, part two today. I hope you guys got to check out part one. If not, you can reverse these, because I'm sure after getting to know Joey, me and him are so sideways that there's no particular order you have to listen to anything. I can tell you, visit Mississippi.org. Thank you, guys. Check it out. Plan a road trip. We've got the country music trail markers. We left one in Liverpool. I'll never forget, in front of the Cavern Club. Cavern Club for the Beatles invasion, because it had a lot to do with the blues, and obviously you can go trace that lineage from Muddy Waters all the way up to the Stones, and the rest is history. But check out the blues trail markers. There's over 200 now. I'm on the country trail marker, which I've been so grateful for. And I'm lucky. I was indoctrinated into the class with Jerry Lee Lewis and Johnny Cash when he wee-weed in the garden and the flower beds in Mississippi State and Starkville, and then Jimmy Rogers. So not way too big of a group of incredible musicians for me to be in, but they snuck me in there somehow, and I'm always grateful. Joey, let me ask you. You brought something up a minute ago. I want to know where technical and emotional. When it comes to making a record and making music, because I can tell how technical you are, but I can also tell how emotional you are. Where do those two sort of become a crossroads for you? And what makes you decide which is better for that particular song?
1: That's a great question. So, ultimately, I did focus a lot on the mechanics of music, physical dexterity. And as a blind person that can't read a chart, I focus a lot on mental agility. So, I'm very, very steeped in music theory, and that kind of stuff. And I love to geek out over music theory, and it's fun. And talk about stuff. And I'm a real weird dude. I prefer, if I can sneak an Og 11 on you, I will. So I like a lot of stuff like that, but your compound intervals and things. But the thing I think where some people make a mistake in my mind is when the technique itself. Now, this is whether it's musical or recording, like all the plugins and all the stuff like
0: sure,
1: that, microphones.
0: Sure, yeah.
1: All that. I mean, I studied it. I've studied sound and how it works and which microphone for what location. So all that stuff's important, but that is really a means to an end, and a lot of people stop with mastering the technical, because my feeling is that you master the technical so that it gets out of your way.
0: You forget it.
1: And all only right. thing that you're limited by is your imagination. So I think the technique serves you rather than the other way around, you having to be technically subscribed to some specific thing. So, one of the things that I talk about is the idea that, people will say, oh, well, if I don't add 10K to the snare drum, it doesn't sound like a real snare drum.
0: Right.
1: And my thing is, before you touch anything, listen to what you got.
0: Yeah.
1: You do not have to do anything. The music will tell you what it needs. So I worry about people getting into this business these days where there's lots of templates and there's lots of meters and there's lots of graphs and there's all these things, because I can point to a lot of records that didn't have pitch correction, that didn't have quantizing, that didn't have all the spectral layers and all this stuff.
0: Yeah.
1: And look, the tools are great, but you're not serving them. They're serving you. That's the way it should be. I do too. This is the perfect vocation for me. Being a producer is that middle ground that you're an artist facilitator, you're an artist yourself, you're a musician yourself. A lot of producers are not engineers, but I happen to be one that is. So I actually got my first gig as an engineer before I got into the music. But anyway, the thing I was going to say is, the goal of the people that make records is actually our overriding sort of mantra, if you will, is balance. And I like that because it suits my spirit. I look for balance philosophically every day. It's natural to who I am intellectually. Mm-hmm.

0: spiritually. You know, I think about things. I think about balance. I think about the balance between loving other people, but also taking good care of yourself. The balance between work and life outside of work, and all these different things have balance. So I'm always seeking balance. So it's a natural sort of position for me to fill. Mm-hmm. But the technical, I will, and I tell my interns, like, look, here's the deal. I've got preferences. But that being said, a professional is someone that takes what they're given and makes it work.
1: Yeah.
0: So I will sacrifice the technical side of what I want if it allows the artist to be more comfortable and therefore more expressive and more interesting and more compelling.
1: Yeah.
0: So I will put my microphone somewhere I don't want it.
1: Right.
0: If that's what helps the artist, you know.
1: Yeah, I love that.
0: Deal with it later.
1: Yeah, well that's called being a great producer. And guess what else? You mentioned a great communicator. You're once again asking, and before you go in and make their record, we've had all the time the Mississippi Minute's going to allow. Joey Stuckey's been my guest for the last 2 days. Can't thank him enough for doing part one, part two, making Georgia's music ambassador. He's got a great podcast out. This man's got great music out. He's a good dude, as you can tell. And visit Mississippi.org. Thank you for allowing me to have a new friend. Joey, you're the best. I appreciate you.
0: Oh, thank you, brother.
1: Blessings later.
2: 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In a Mississippi Minute, all 60 of them, where you can take your sweet time.
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1: Even today, there seems to be confusion and debate over the relationship between the law and the gospel, between the old covenant and the new covenant. Well, the crowd has just heard Jesus' description of a blessed life. That's the Beatitudes that he talked about. And after hearing that description, they couldn't help but wonder, how does this teaching of Jesus relate to the law of Moses? How does it relate to the Ten Commandments? How does it relate to the law of God? How does it relate to the whole Old Covenant, the whole Old Testament? And Jesus will end the passage that we're about to stand and read together by saying, your righteousness must be greater than that of the scribes and Pharisees. And I want you to imagine sitting on a hill 2,000 years ago and hearing that you had to have greater righteousness than the people that they held in such high esteem and believed to be more righteous than anyone in the world. Well, if you have to be more righteous than that to enter the kingdom of heaven, then who is going to get in? Jesus gives us that explanation. Stand, and we'll read together Matthew chapter 5, beginning in verse 17. Jesus says, "Don't think that I came to abolish the law or the prophets. I did not come to abolish, but to fulfill. For truly I tell you, until heaven and earth pass away, not the smallest letter or one stroke of a letter will pass away from the law until all things are accomplished. Therefore, whoever breaks one of the least of these commands and teaches others to do the same will be called least in the kingdom of heaven. But whoever does and teaches these commands will be called great in the kingdom of heaven. For I tell you, unless your righteousness surpasses that of the scribes and Pharisees, you will never get into the kingdom of heaven." God, teach us today that you fulfilled the Old Testament and that you demand radical righteousness from those of us who desire to follow you. In Jesus' name, and all God's people said, amen. Please be seated. And that's our big idea that's going to drive our time together this morning, that Jesus fulfilled the Old Testament and demands radical righteousness from his followers. As we jump right in together and we look at verse 17 and 18, Jesus says, "I did not come to abolish the law or the prophets, but I came."

to fulfill the law and the prophets. In fact, he goes on to say, I tell you that until heaven and earth pass away, and not even the smallest letter or stroke of a letter will pass away from the law until everything is accomplished. Jesus' radical righteousness. Jesus' radical righteousness, not only that he demands, but that Jesus has, helps us to understand this relationship between the Old and New Covenant, between the Old and the New Testament. You see, the Pharisees had already accused Jesus of attempting to overthrow the law. And because they said that they were the keepers of the law, the owners of the law, the ones who were protecting the law, they saw Jesus as a threat and promoted him as a threat. But Jesus said, I didn't come to abolish the law. In fact, not one jot or tittle, not one aspect of the law came to be abolished. But I came to fulfill not only the law, but he said, I came to fulfill the law. Law and the prophets. Now, when he said law and prophets, understand he's talking about the entire Old Testament. That's how it would have been viewed. The law, certainly in its most simplest form, we would think about the Ten Commandments. But the law section of the Old Testament, we're talking about the entirety of the Pentateuch, the first five books of the Bible. But when you lump in the prophets and the law make up all of the Old Testament. And Jesus said, I have come to fulfill it all. Now, how, when we approach, first of all, the law, how did Jesus come to fulfill the law? Well, when you think about the Old Testament law, if this has ever been confusing to you, there are three parts of the Old Covenant or Old Testament law. First of all, the ceremonial law. Now, when you think about the ceremonial law, think sacrificial system. Think bloods of goats and rams that are sacrificed. When you think about the ceremonial law, you think about not only that, but you think about the tabernacle that will eventually become the temple, and you think about the veil, and you think about the presence of God being in the Holy of Holies. You may think about all the different feasts that were proclaimed. You may think about the priesthood. You may think about all the different kings of Israel. Those represented the ceremonial law that was commanded. And when Jesus came to fulfill that, he fulfilled and completed the ceremonial law. The reason that we have no sacrifice anymore is because that section of the law is finished, because he was the once and for all sacrifice. The reason that there is no priest in a new covenant church is because Jesus is the once and for all high priest in the order of Melchizedek, and now there is no priesthood of man because Jesus Christ fulfilled and completed it. He completed the feast. He completed all of those orders, so that when we think about the ceremonial law, all of those things continually pointed to him. Every sacrifice, it was not able to remit sin. That's why you had to keep sacrificing. But it foreshadowed, or it pointed to his sacrifice, so that a group of people were supposed to be so accustomed to blood and death that they would be looking forward to a day when there would be one put on the altar, eventually sacrificed on the cross of Calvary, so that the blood of lambs and goats that had been continually offered, that would be done because they came in contact with Jesus Christ. But they rejected Jesus' fulfillment of the ceremonial law. By the way, if Jesus did not fulfill the ceremonial law, you are still under that law. That's daunting. Every command, every feast, every sacrifice, if Jesus didn't fulfill it, you're still under it. The second aspect is known as the judicial law. And in the Old Testament, what we know about the judicial law, this was God's special covenant with Israel as their chosen, them being his chosen nation. And what we know about the judicial law is that the Jewish people, the nation of Israel in total, rejected their Messiah. And when they rejected Christ, it opened up the way, because now the church became the chosen nation of God. Not that God is done with Israel, but listen what Matthew 21:43 says. The kingdom of God shall be taken from you, talking about Israel, and given to a nation bringing forth fruit. That means that the church now, the covenant of God is placed. So not only is the ceremonial law fulfilled, but the judicial law has now been fulfilled. That only leaves us with one aspect of the law, and that is the moral law of God. And the moral law of God can only be fulfilled by keeping it perfectly.
Jesus fulfilled the moral law, Matthew chapter 3, verse 15. He fulfilled all righteousness, as Galatians 4:4 says, as one born under the law. This moral law, as interpreted by the New Testament, still stands and will stand forever until perfection comes. He fulfilled the moral law not only by keeping the moral law, but by dying on the cross and satisfying its demands for those who believe on Him. If we're not clear on the law, we will never understand the atonement. If we're not clear on the law, we'll never understand the cross. If we're not clear on the law, we'll never understand the power of the resurrection. If we're not clear on the law, we'll never understand our need for repentance. If we're not clear on the law, we'll never understand why it is that we had to have a heart of stone that would be turned into a heart of flesh. If we don't understand the law, we'll have no understanding of why we need the Holy Spirit. If we don't understand the law, then we will never fully appreciate what it means to be saved, because we have no idea what we've been saved from. No appreciation of what it means to be redeemed, because we have no idea what we're redeemed from. No appreciation of what it means to be justified, because we don't know what we were guilty of. Friends, as New Covenant believers, we are not those who dismiss the law, but understand that the law's role still stands today. That the law is what indicted me, and outside of the law, I would never find myself at the cross. I would never see my need for Christ. Jesus said, I didn't come to abolish it. I came to fulfill it so that you may be saved. We stand as guilty sinners under the law, and the reason that we need Jesus is because He fulfilled it by His perfection, and He fulfilled it by His sacrifice, because you and I deserve death. That's the whole point of the sacrificial system. There must be the shedding of blood, but the reason that His fulfillment is so important is because His atonement now covers us, and His once and for all sacrifice as our great high priest now ushers me into the presence of God, not only because my sin has been removed, but because my righteousness is now His righteousness has been placed over me. That is the power of understanding when Jesus said, I fulfilled the law. But He didn't just fulfill the law. The Bible says that He also fulfilled all Old Testament prophecy. Conservative estimates are that there are more than 300 Old Testament prophecies. Matthew, throughout his gospel, emphasized this. Over and over, if you read the book of Matthew, you'll see this phrase. All this took place to fulfill what the Lord had said through the prophet. All this took place. That's Matthew's way of saying, oh, by the way, He fulfilled this prophecy. And oh, by the way, He fulfilled this prophecy. You think about, and we obviously don't have time. I'm crunched for time anyway this morning. So you've got to listen fast, because in the next 15 minutes, we've got to cover enough theology that would last in probably 4 semesters, all right? But let's just do a cursory glance. Think about it for just a moment. Genesis 3:15, that from the seed of the woman, there would be one that comes that would crush the serpent's head. Who fulfilled that? My Jesus. Abraham, we know, we get to Genesis chapter 22, and he's taken, and Isaac is taken, and he is led to the altar, and he is taken there, and as Abraham raises the knife, the Lord Himself stops him and says, wait a minute, there is a ram that is in the bush. Jesus Christ fulfilled the prophecy, because not only is He the ram in the bush, but He was taken and laid on the altar for sin. As we think about Isaiah 53 and the specific passage where it talks about that He is the suffering servant, that the Bible talks about His birthplace, His lineage, and every other detail about Jesus Christ. You go to Psalm 22 and you read Psalm 22 that it prophesies about the crucifixion of Christ. This was before crucifixion even existed in the world. And what we know is that throughout Scripture, it is absolutely impossible to read the Old Testament and read the New Testament and say, oh, He must have accidentally done this. No, it is by divine providence and divine sovereignty, because before the foundations of the world, there were prophecies that would be set up about a soon incoming king that would usher in a new kingdom, and His name is Jesus. He says that not one aspect of the law, not until the earth and heaven pass away. In other words, Scripture is still going to be here as long as the world exists. It will not be destroyed, not one jot or tittle, not a Hebrew yod, which is like an apostrophe. By the way, there's over 66,000 of them in the Old Testament.
not the least stroke, which is the Hebrew serif, which is a tiny extension over letters that distinguishes them from other

letters. He says none of them will disappear in verse 18. We know Jesus himself referred to the Old Testament over 60 different times when Jesus was speaking. We know that 5 times in the New Testament, Jesus claimed to be the theme of the Old Testament. Let me give you a couple of those. John chapter 5, verse 39. Jesus said, "You pore over the Scriptures because you think you have eternal life in them, and yet they testify about me." Which one? All of them. Genesis 1:1 all the way through. Which Scripture? All of them. You go a little further, Luke chapter 24, verse 27, he's on the Emmaus Road. And Jesus, it says, beginning with Moses and all the prophets, again, that's the Old Testament, he interpreted for them the things concerning himself in the Scriptures. 2 Corinthians chapter 1, verse 20, Paul says, all the promises of God in him are yes. All the promises of God, all of the Old Covenant, all of the Old Testament are yes in Christ. You see, when you're reading the Bible, you will miss the whole point of Scripture if you don't see Jesus in every single frame. It is by Him, it is for Him, and it is about Him. Many of you have heard this probably many times before, but it is worth repeating. When you think about who Jesus is and where we see Him in Scripture. In Genesis, Jesus is the ram at Abraham's altar. In Exodus, He is the Passover lamb. In Leviticus, He is the high priest. In Numbers, He's the cloud by day and the pillar of fire by night. In Deuteronomy, He's the city of our refuge. In Joshua, He's the scarlet thread out Rahab's window. In Judges, He is our judge. In Ruth, He is our kinsman redeemer. In 1 and 2 Samuel, He's our trusted prophet. In Kings and Chronicles, He's our reigning king. In Ezra, He's our faithful scribe. In Nehemiah, He is the rebuilder of everything that is broken. And in Esther, He is the Mordecai sitting faithful at the gate. In Job, He's our redeemer that ever liveth. In Psalms, He is my shepherd and I shall not want. In Proverbs and Ecclesiastes, He is our wisdom. And in Song of Solomon, He's the beautiful bridegroom. In Isaiah, He's the suffering servant. In Jeremiah and in Lamentations, it is Jesus that is the weeping prophet. In Ezekiel, He's the wonderful four-faced man. In Daniel, He's the fourth man in the fiery furnace. In Hosea, He is my love that is forever faithful. In Joel, He baptizes us with the Holy Spirit. In Amos, He's our burden bearer. In Obadiah, He is our Savior. And in Jonah, He's the great foreign missionary that takes the Word of God into all of the world. You go and you see in Micah, He's the messenger with beautiful feet. In Nahum, He is the avenger. In Habakkuk, He is the watchman that is ever praying for revival. In Zephaniah, He is the Lord mighty to save. In Haggai, He is the restorer of our lost heritage. In Zechariah, He is our fountain. And in Malachi, He is the Son of righteousness with healing in His wings. New Testament, in Matthew, He is the Christ, the Son of the living God. In Mark, He is the miracle worker. In Luke, He is the Son of Man. In John, He is the door by which everyone must enter. In Acts, He is the shining light that appears to Saul on the road to Damascus. In Romans, He is our justifier. In 1 Corinthians, He is our resurrection. In 2 Corinthians, He is our sin bearer. In Galatians, He redeems us from the law. In Ephesians, He is our unsearchable riches. In Philippians, He supplies our every need. In Colossians, He's the fullness of the Godhead bodily. In 1 and 2 Thessalonians, He is our soon and coming King. In 1 and 2 Timothy, He is the mediator between God and man. In Titus, He is our blessed hope. In Philemon, He is a friend that sticks closer than a brother. In Hebrews, He is the blood of the everlasting covenant. In James, it is the Lord that heals the sick. In 1 and 2 Peter, He is the chief shepherd. In 1 and 2 and 3 John, it is Jesus who has the tenderness of love. In Jude, He is the Lord coming with 10,000 saints. And in Revelation, lift up your eyes, church, for your redemption draweth nigh. He is King of kings and Lord of lords. It is Jesus in every frame.
He is not only the author, but he is the hero. And when the Bible is preached and understood well, you will race to the cross because the Bible races to the cross. The law takes you to the cross. The prophets take you to the cross. The gospel takes you to the cross. Paul takes you to the cross. Peter takes you to the cross. They go to the cross. We understand that Jesus' radical righteousness means that Christians are also demanded to have radical righteousness. In verse 19, whoever breaks one of the least of these commands and teaches others to do the same will be called least in the kingdom of heaven. But whoever does and teaches these commands will be called great in the kingdom of heaven. For I tell you that if your righteousness does not surpass that of the scribes and Pharisees, you will never get into the kingdom of God. We live in a day that is much like what was described in Judges 21:25. Everyone seeming to do what is right in his own eyes. That seems to be the way that people interpret the Bible too, however they want to fit into their own desired. Friends, if we're going to interpret correctly, we must understand the importance of the law, that it shows God's righteous demands. People want grace, but you'll never have grace without law. A view of His holiness and our sinfulness drives us to the cross. You can never earn heaven by works. That's the religion of every false religion. But grace is not the excuse for sin, but the motivation and enabling for holiness. We don't obey external law because of fear, but we obey an internal law because of love. Obedience demands grace never be made cheap. But the law in Scripture is never, ever opposed to grace. The law shows the need for grace, and grace enables us to keep the law. The law shows the need for grace, and grace enables us to keep the law. If the so-called grace you have received has not made you more obedient, more righteous, and more holy, it is not grace that you have received. Jesus' point is quite clear. We are free from the penalty of the law, but we are not free from its requirements of righteousness. In verse 20, when he says that your righteousness must surpass the scribes and the Pharisees, many listening would have thought it's impossible. If they're not going to get in, there's no way I'm getting in. These are the most righteous people that have ever lived. Jesus would later address that. You may remember later on in Matthew 19, verses 25 and 26, they would ask Jesus a question. They would say, well, then who can be saved? You remember what Jesus said? With man, this is impossible. But with God, all things are possible. It is impossible with man, but with God, all things are possible. Imagine taking a test and you score a 99 out of 100 and you think you've done well. Well, you bring that test before the holiness of God and it fails. Why? Because there is no shot outside of complete and total holiness, which is perfection and righteousness. No one has that. And that is one of the reasons that the law points us to Jesus. It helps us to understand that right doing will never take place before right being. You will never be able to climb the hill of the Lord with clean hands and a pure heart on your own. Jesus is not talking about beating the Pharisees at their own game. He's talking about a new kind of righteousness altogether. In fact, this had been prophesied all the way in the Old Testament. In 1 Samuel chapter 16, verse 7, the Lord said that men look at the outward appearance, but what does God look at? God looks at the heart. And then God promised in Jeremiah chapter 31, verse 33, that He would write His law on their hearts. In Ezekiel 36, 27, He said He would put a new spirit in us. And this new heart is enabled by the power of the Spirit. You may remember the story in Luke 18 of the publican that is there. And the publican and the Pharisee, and you have this
Pharisee that is crying out, oh, thank God I'm not like these other men. Thank you, God, that you didn't make me a sinner. And yet you have the publican, the tax collector, and Jesus said that he took and he beat his breast. And what did he say? Oh, God, have mercy on me, for I am a sinner. Who walked away justified? The publican, because he understood the beatitude. He was not only broken in spirit, he was poor. He understood that he couldn't do it on his own. Friends, any religion that teaches you that somehow your righteousness, somehow

somehow your ability, somehow your works can get you in good with God is a lie from Satan, and it will lead you on a hell-bound journey. Jesus says that authentic transformational faith can deteriorate into boundary markers that masquerade as evidence of a changed life. If, like Pharisees, we put traditions over people, if we put traditions and rules over the heart issue. You see, their rejection of Jesus, the Pharisees and the scribes and the nation of Israel in total,

0: 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We're here for you.
1: Oh, you've got to read Philippians chapter 3. It's one of the most beautiful testimonies of a Pharisee that made it. Because Paul gives his testimony, and what does he say? He said, I was a Hebrew of Hebrews. I was of the tribe of Benjamin. As for zeal, I had the most. And what does he say in Philippians 3? He said, but whatever was to my profit, I now consider it a loss for the sake of Christ. In fact, he goes on, I consider it all rubbish. I consider it all dung. I consider it all worthless. It's all nothing once I found the person and the work of Jesus. Can a Pharisee make it? Yes, but not as a Pharisee. Only way that he can make it is one who came like Paul and would be able to say, for me to live is Christ and to die is gain, because everything that once mattered to me, I come and I take and I lay my crowns at the feet of the cross, recognizing that I have gone from thinking that I was the most righteous, a Pharisee of Pharisees, a Jew of the right tribe, to all of a sudden Paul makes a transition that later on when he gives his resume, how does he describe himself? The chief of sinners. That's what the gospel will do to you. It will radically take and transform your self-righteousness. You're thinking you're somebody, and it will wreck it to the point that you go, among sinners, I am the worst. I have been indicted by the law. And what does that cause you to do? Once you recognize the guilt and the shame that you should bear, the death that you should die, and yet you discover the hero from Genesis to Revelation is the person of Jesus Christ, it causes you to come and not only beg for redemption, but once you have that redemption in Christ, if you are truly saved, it ought to cause you to praise Him and exalt Him and worship Him and thank Him. Why? Because He alone is worthy. Blessed be the name of the Lord. Listen to what MacArthur said. He said, many people like Pharisees will try to get to God any way but God's way. Many people will pay any price, but they won't accept the price that He paid. They will do any work, but they will not accept His finished work. And they will accept any gift but His gift of free salvation. Friends, there is a gift that is offered you, but it is only found in the person and the work of Christ. Your radical righteousness is only found because of His radical righteousness, because He fulfilled all of the law and the prophets, because He is the hero of it all. We lift up our eyes towards Him. And just like Peter and James and John on that Mount of Transfiguration 2,000 years ago, what happened? Moses disappeared because he represented all of the law. Elijah disappeared because he represented all of the prophets. Why? Because Jesus fulfilled the law and He fulfilled the prophecy, and they look up and they see Jesus, and He is dazzling in bright glowing white, and He is alone. Why? Because He is all that is needed and He is all that is required. Go to the cross. Go to Christ. Beg for mercy just like the publican. Have mercy on me, oh God, a sinner. And maybe it will be that your testimony can be just like the Apostle Paul. Once I was the chief of sinners, but now I am a son of righteousness, adopted by God, made His child. Grace has brought me into a place of freedom and forgiveness. And now, instead of hell being my torture, hell being my torment, hell being my payment for what I deserve, I have a brand new reward, and that is heaven, to be with Jesus forevermore in a place where all of His promises are yes in Christ.
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0: Just something about that tune. Leo Kaki is unlike any other guitar player. That's fun. Ginger in Tillitoba says that, yes, indeed, there, she has two feeders, but that's the one that they like better. Isn't that always the way? Sometimes you'll have three feeders. There'll be one hummingbird on that one feeder, not letting anybody else eat it and not eating it either. It's just crazy. By the way, y'all, if you're at supertalk.tv, you're getting to see the new cat. That's right. Garden Baby brought this to us today. This is an interesting story. These people found a cat they thought was feral, and they brought it into their house, and it wasn't. It's a new species. And the way that we understand this is because it's about the size of a shoebox. It doesn't get any bigger. That's full grown. It's fascinating stuff. There goes the dragonfly migration. See, they're going north-south. The migratory birds are literally going in a couple of different directions depending on what the species and which way they're headed. And then we get a chance to see all of these other crazy things. You know, the hummingbirds go everywhere. The monarchs go literally to Mexico. Wham! But they go a bunch of different ways. So, anyway, some of the photos at the from South Haven, from the Hummingbird Festival, include photos of the garden, and I really hope that y'all will go and see it. Oh, look, there's our volunteer. There's Carrie. You feel like you're going to have this beautiful place, but this garden is huge, and it does have lots of feeders in it. So get those volunteers out there, and thank goodness they do. So that's really cool. That's really beautiful. Love that. Funny, they just crowd that one feeder. That's so neat. I'm not going to be able to identify a bird, but I will send it to Ken Hackman, our own bird man, whom I also need to thank. He and his darling wife, Ruth. Ruth is the absolute best of this whole world that we were traveling together last weekend. And thank goodness for Ruth. So there's a lot going on in the bird world right now, and I will send this to him and see what we can find out. That's such a beautiful shot of your hummingbirds, Ginger. It's up on supertalk.tv right now. So neat. So beautiful. Love that. Some of the other things that we had an opportunity to do in South Haven last weekend included meeting Habitat Harry. Much talk about native plants, much talk about the ways that we want to understand the soils of our area. And, you know, those are all things that just, they were singing my song, that's for sure. He's going to be with us here in a few weeks, I hope. We're working on that. Also working on some more birding pieces, birding opportunities. And Ken Hackman, of course, will be back in because y'all always want to know about that, too. All right, now, here's some not so good news. Extreme drought is now covering 45% of Puerto Rico. That doesn't seem possible, does it? This has been an absolute, the least of our hurricane seasons from the Atlantic. So I guess it's not surprising.
1: You know, I didn't even think about that. That makes sense.
0: Mm-hmm. Those are the consequences. We're glad that we've not had to deal with a hurricane yet, knock on wood, here in our part of the world. But when the Atlantic Basin is not active, these places can't manufacture their own rainfall. So it's not a good year for them. By August the 20th or so, three-quarters of the territory was in at least moderate drought. That makes it just impossible for them to grow things. Makes it just really impossible to, they're now having rationing of water. And the farmers, of course, are having a rough time. The ranchers are not only running low on hay, they can't grow any. So it's a mess. They're working on federal disaster declarations there to try and recover from some of this. So that's, but I'm going to try and hold that to the most unpleasant story of the day. There are other ones, but I'm going to avoid them today. I think one of the reasons why we gardeners want to get together and talk like this and text and send photos back and forth is because gardening is such a solitary activity sometimes. Now, that's also one of its benefits. we get the chance to be out in the world, you know, as they say, to touch grass. I just think that's so funny. Of course you're going to touch grass. You're also going to touch bugs and trees and shrubs. We used to be called tree huggers. Now I guess we're going to be called grass touchers, because we think being outdoors and having a relationship with nature is not only beautiful and wonderful, it's important. It makes us better, more interesting people. That's just all there is to that. Ooh, Jeff and Brenda from Hattiesburg. Key lime time. Their harvest is beautiful. Oh, I can taste the pie from here. That's gorgeous. Thank you for sending that along today. I really do think we're going to have to start a couple of other things. I think we're going to start some pictures floating around in here of things like, I don't know, coffee cups, platters, things that you don't see, you know, stuff that we don't necessarily even use all the time. But the migration route from AccuWeather for the monarch butterfly migration routes is now up, and I'm telling you what, it looks like somebody's spine, because it doesn't matter where they come from, and they come from everywhere, they all ultimately end up in Mexico. That's a good one. Now, not all the dragonflies do. The dragonflies, some go to Cuba, some go to the Bahamas, some go to Mexico, of course, and some go on even farther into Central America. Just depends on the species. I don't know one from the other, so I can't help with that particular one. We need a better entomologist than me to tell you those things. Speaking of entomology, I think this is really odd. We have had so much conversation here this year about things like, I don't know, wood carvers, the wood-eating bees that we have, our friends. You know, we always have issues about how many bugs there are here and how many there are there, but we hardly ever count wasps. It just seems like there's always plenty. And as one who is capable of swelling up, you know, to the moon from a red wasp bite, I pay great attention to them. However, from the conversation in Britain, the British wasps are mysteriously scarce. Now, people are not in general complaining, although the people who keep their eye on the environment realize that this is not good. This is not a good sign at all. Even the wasps that are still there are for some reason smaller. So this is one of those quests that you can bet scientists are going to try to pick up and understand. Is it environment? Is it food source? Is it something in the species? You know, there's just all sorts of pieces of this puzzle. Just as when we tried to understand better about how the honeybee colonies were so devastated in several parts of the world and in several circumstances. Not all of them different one from the other, but at the same time, finding that common thread can be very, very difficult. So we're now going to work on wasps in Britain. It's going to take a combination of researchers as well as citizen scientists, and the role of citizen scientists is more and more and greater each year. I really believe, I don't know, maybe this is a fantasy. The more that we talk about AI, the more that we talk about machine learning, as it used to be called, the more we have to understand the things that people do, and that if there's not the opportunity to do some more research, to take a look at things, the AI is going to be more limited than it is now. And yes, I realize, I don't understand all that stuff, okay? I get what the worries are, and I'm not without them. But what I'm telling you is, the human is always going to be the stronger one as long as we can maintain that role. As long as we keep learning, we will be ahead of the game. That's the way that I feel about that. No, I can't count all of these. My goodness. And I'll tell you what else. That beautiful, those ginger plants that are in that photograph are just beautiful. They're the perfect, they're like 2 to 3 feet tall. My neighbor here has some of these, and they're just perfect underneath the pergola, on the side of the pergola that has the hummingbirds hanging underneath it. It makes the color.

wonderful attraction for them, but it also provides an opportunity so that you don't, you have an open area, you still have flowers, but there's not any opportunity for predators to hop in there. That's really cool, Casey. Thank you from Summit for sending that. That's just beautiful. Y'all are so much fun. They used to say barrel of monkeys. I'm not sure what we still say is now. It was more fun, but that's really more fun. That's great. Oh, we may or may not want to think about this, but it is time, as we talked with Gary about a month and a half ago, I made myself a note to remind you towards the end of September, you're running out of time. If you want to pre-emerge, this is the time. If your lawn has a problem with weeds coming up in the wintertime from seed, this is the time to put out the pre-emerge product to slow that down. It does help. Yes, they are available in traditional as well as naturally sourced materials, so you can continue with the sustainable, and I encourage you to do that. One of my points about gardening to welcome critters from, you know, the tiniest pollinator to the biggest bird into your garden is really to be aware of what you're putting out in the garden. And when it comes to the lawn, you can be wooed into something that you have to do like 4 or 6 times a year. You have to do something to the lawn practically every month for this, some cases where you're trying to fix something. That's very seldom actually necessary, especially in the Deep South. Our lawns want to grow. We have to provide the environment where they can, and frankly, do as little as possible to them with the most natural products we can manage, so that then the birds in the yard, the pets that we let go out, run out there. Yes, even the little children and whatnot. We have to be aware of what we're doing. In the same way that I firmly believe that restaurants would be well suited if they would take the kids' meal and restriction name off that and just call it small plates, so that us old folks that don't eat so much could buy that small plate. Hate to waste food. But anyway, in that same way, you have to think about what you're putting together when you're putting it together in the garden. So those are important things. I'm going to go with 24, and that's actually just a guess for how many hummingbirds there are there. That's just gorgeous. So, so pretty. Thank you for bringing that. Thank you for bringing that to us. I did not know this. Every now and then, somebody will say to me, did you do this or did you do that? And I did not know, because I got a pot of lemon thyme. Delicious. Didn't eat enough of it. Put it right next to my other thyme, which is bountiful and doing great. Apparently, lemon thyme doesn't like as much water, or doesn't like as much heat, because it has crisped up and turned. I mean, now it's growing back up again, but it didn't make it through a couple of very hot days in the same way that the thyme just always continues to go. It does make my point, though, to put herbs in containers, particularly if you want them to be perennial herbs. Had I known it was that sensitive, I would have moved it someplace else for those couple of very, very hot days, or even brought it into the indoors. There's always something that you can do when a plant's in a container, but you can't always make those attempts and make those things happen when there's not that, you know, when they're out in your flower beds. Now, on the other hand, oh, here's a good question about flower beds in the text. Can you put pre-emerge in flower beds? Yes, you can. That was probably the first use of the product called Preen was flower beds. That's where you would have run into it first. And they make a wide range of sourced products, good stuff. But if you ever want to plant from seed in that bed, you're not going to be able to use those products, because that's what they suppress is seeds. We have some things that reseed themselves just rampantly. Things like Mexican hat, for example. Some places zinnias do that. But if you put down a pre-emerge, they can't do that. They can't come back up. So give yourself the opportunity to use the products where you actually want to use them. I got to tell you, if they don't work on perennial herbs, so that's the other piece of it. But for example, if you have all kind of seedy things coming up underneath your shrubs, that's a perfect place for that pre-emerge flower bed work too, because you certainly don't want to have to get in there and weed underneath a holly bush just because it had some seedlings come up.
So not their seedlings necessarily, although it may suppress those. But usually the seedlings from a shrub like a holly have been carted off by the bird that ate it. So it's going to come up someplace else. I think that makes sense, doesn't it? You know, part of the joy of autumn weekends is that as we move through the month from now, say, till Halloween, it's going to get a little cooler, a little less humid, and it's going to give us the opportunity to do a little bit more gardening in a maybe a grander fashion. So let's talk about putting in some beds and sowing some seeds as we get through the fall, and one thing and another, whatever's on your mind. This is the Garden Mama Show, and we'll be right back.

0: Hello, everyone. Tony Malone here, along with Mike Couch, your host of Forging Alliances radio program, are here to introduce an upcoming event which will be showcased at the East Mississippi Veterans Park here in Meridian, Mississippi. Mark your calendars for October 9th through the 11th as the American Cost of Freedom Tribute and the Traveling Vietnam Memorial Wall exhibit will come to Meridian for a powerful tribute honoring the brave men and women who served, sacrificed, and gave their lives for our freedom. Come walk the wall, remember the names, honor their sacrifice, and help us show our veterans that East Mississippi remembers. Again, October 9th through the 11th at the East Mississippi Veterans Park, located at 5955 M Street at the entrance of the National Guard Base, just up from the Meridian Airport on Highway 11. 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
10: I like chicken.
11: 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I like
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7: For a flipping good time, come down to Cock of the Walk.

You know what a fan I am. I would play that one all the way through and all day. John from Crystal Springs says he's got spider lilies blooming there. They're so pretty. When we think about old home place flowers, we generally in the Deep South think about spider lilies, we think about daffodils, we think about the things that persist sometimes for a century, you know, or maybe a little longer sometimes. But it's a delight. It's something that's reliable to know that you can plant them as well as appreciate them. And so I say, get some bulbs and get them in your garden. Why not? Corinne's in Jackson. This is a great question, a great dilemma, actually. She planted sweet potato starts in May. Yes, she did. She planted sweet potato starts. She gardens in containers, okay? She said she read a source that said not to dig them up until you see flowers. In general, that's true of potatoes. That is true. Should I continue to leave them in the 10 containers? 10 containers of sweet potatoes. You think she likes these? Come on. Until the first frost, with the hope the potatoes would get bigger. Not necessarily. What I would like for you to do is, if you haven't already, is to dig around just to see how we're doing. In other words, if they're 2 inches long, we're certainly going to leave them in there for a while. On the other hand, if they're as big as your fist, you may not want to wait that long before you start digging them. Now, should you feed them with potassium? You might. I would dig them first and see what I needed to do. And in that case, I'm just impressed. 10 containers of sweet potatoes in an urban garden is a big deal. And Corinne should be absolutely smiled on, we hope, by nature, as well as getting smiled at by her neighbors who are like, what is she doing over there? Well, what she's doing is growing sweet potatoes in her urban garden. So that's very, very cool. Delightful, wonderful stuff. Oh, that I love that. One of the pieces of the puzzle of growing perennials is, when do we get that bed going? When do we put it in? When do we plant? And how do we plant? Now, just as you have read, it's again, you know, we read this online, it may or may not be true depending on who wrote it and where they're writing for and what they knew when they wrote it. But the question is always, what do we do and how do we approach this? If you solarized this summer to get the bed ready, congratulations. If you didn't, now's going to be the time to start the bed prep, and you start that with a flat shovel, flat-headed shovel called a spade. That's going to be the most efficient tool. Get it nice and sharp and scrape the top off of whatever's growing on there. It might be grass, might be other weeds, might be any number of things, but you got to get that material off. You will oftentimes read that the way to start a garden bed is to turn that material over into the soil underneath it so that it can fertilize the bed. If you do that in the Deep South, whatever that is going to come straight back up through your plants. You may get some fertilizer out of it, but not much. It's going to regrow because that's how our climate is. We have many, many months of good growing time. So what you want to do is scrape that stuff off, put it in your compost, and you don't have a compost heap? Well, we better get it going, huh? It's time to do that. You're going to have leaves falling pretty soon. They'll be the perfect complement to all that green stuff. So get that area ready. And I will tell you this, they've always told us in learning about growing plants, say, for example, if you're going to put in a pond, and if you want to be able to plant the edges of it, and you want to be able to plant some things in it, and you want to be able to float some lilies too, you need to make it about a quarter bigger than you think you need it to be. And I say the same thing about a perennial bed. There will be so many choices for plants as well as maybe a shrub or two, and certainly you want to put in some art when you're building a flower bed. So we need to make it just about a quarter bigger than you think, just a little bit larger. If you want to make it 8 feet wide, make it 10. Okay, just go a little bit bigger, and that's going to make you happy down the way, I promise. It'll be much better. Then once you get the soil, the grasses and whatnot, and the soil is exposed, then we begin to dig. I like about a shovel's depth of any native soil. I don't care if it's clay or sand or whatever it is. If it's wonderful stuff in the middle, that's even better. If you're in that little sliver of loess, good for you. That's great. But we're still going to build the bed a little bit. We'll build it a little differently if it's a sandy soil, and a little differently if it is a clay soil. But we're doing all of this with organic matters. Now, the organic matters, of course, run the range from
the leaves that you put out and you put in the back corner last year to some formal compost, to some mulch that you might buy. You might buy sphagnum moss, you might buy coir. There's all sorts of things that you might decide you want to get involved in this, but you need to have a combination, three or four different kinds of organic matter in about a 4-inch layer on top of that native soil, and then dig all of that together. We're not building a raised bed here. We're building a flower bed, and it's probably at most going to be 3 inches above ground level, and it will sink a little bit over time. So you're not creating something that's going to be standing up and getting too dry. You're not creating something that's going to erode. You're just creating something that's a little bit better than what you've got there. Okay? So that's really that's the only trick to the soil preparation. Once you get all of that done, it's going to be time to start putting in a little bit of lime, putting in a little bit of fertilizer, general purpose to keep things going. Then turn it one more time, make it into basically a loaf, you know, like a nice loaf of unsliced bread, and mulch it. Now, if you're going to plant perennials, I'm probably going to put on a ground bark mulch in this case, and let it be there. It's ready for you now. You can plant seeds in it. You can plant plants in it. You can transplant something from over yonder to over here. It's all going to work. But you got to get the soil, you know, once the soil's ready, everything else is good. Let's see. Well, I just told you, Andrew's in Oxford. What do I do to prepare the new bed for next spring? That's exactly what you do. With zinnias, you want to go for slightly better drainage probably than you have in Oxford. And you will want to mulch that bed and leave it mulched so that you can continue to get the weeds out of it. Some people will, if you're going to put in zinnia plants, they'll think about a pre-emerge, but I don't want you to do that because I'm hoping you're going to grow them from seed again. So just build the bed, let it be just slightly elevated, not much, just enough so that you're not at flat ground level. And then when you get the bed built, all you have to do is mulch it and wait for the season to inspire you next spring. That's wonderful. I hope you were able to save some seeds, because that's fun. That's a lot of fun. We've had so many people become seed savers with zinnias that I really do think it's turned into a very great practice in our part of the world. Over time, of course, some of those are going to turn into the most interesting zinnias that you've ever seen. There'll be some that will hybridize themselves with other plants, but there'll also be some that just develop as what we call sports, and that means that they're just a little bit different, but from the same plant as another one that doesn't quite look like that. Probably the most famous of all of that are the camellias. Betty Sheffield is the name of the camellia bush that was traditional, but there's many of them that will have a almost solid pink flower, almost solid white flower, and then a whole bunch of peppermint striped looking ones all over the plant. They're not the same, but they are consistently striped, and that's a really, really fun one. Oh, very pretty, Andrew. Nice ones, really nice zinnias. Y'all are doing such nice bouquets. That's really fun. I love that. Good news. Really, really good news. Let's see now. Coming up in the next hour, we're going to talk about, obviously, some more things about your plants and my plants. But I've also got a big advance in the treatment of desalinating seawater. We've also got crocodiles with no homing instincts. That might be a good thing. And, gosh, we've got to get started on the holiday season, right? I've got a bat DNA story that will really be impressive. Oh, thank you so much for being here today. I know you have a choice. Appreciate you taking a chance on the Garden Mama Show. We'll be right back.

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7: News, I'm Angelo Bavaro. President Trump will welcome Chinese leader Xi Jinping to the U.S. this week. Among the issues on the table, Iran.
8: No country buys more oil from Iran than China. Could they use their leverage for diplomacy to try to end that seven-month conflict? Could there be some major business deals signed? President Xi is traveling with several CEOs. That's rare for China.
7: Fox's Steve Harrigan. Also this week, President Trump will meet with world leaders in New York City for the UN General Assembly.
9: On the sidelines of that event, he's expected to meet with Gulf leaders amid the continued unrest with Iran. There's also new pressure on the administration over Iran. In a new Fox News poll, 7 in 10 voters say they believe the Trump administration lacks a clear strategy for ending the conflict.
7: That is Fox's Alex Hogan. 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
10: 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I'm Caleb Saylors. Mississippi recently passed a law aimed at keeping non-citizens from participating in local elections. Since its adoption, however, the SHIELD Act has caused some confusion. State Senator Jeremy England is looking to clear it up.
11: What people have been confused about on this system is they say, you know, well, do I need to bring my birth certificate with me to vote now, or do I need my marriage license? And the answer is no. Most Mississippi voters are not going to even know the SHIELD Act was passed, because you still register to vote the same way and you still go to vote the same way you did. You do have to have your voter ID, because we have that here in Mississippi, but you don't need anything else.
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10: 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You can find out more at supertalk.fm.
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14: 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It's both very literal, but it's also metaphorical. 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
13: 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I'm Caleb Saylors.
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21: Less than 100 days out from the midterms, tens of millions of dollars are already in play for candidates who support the rapid expansion of artificial intelligence. Groups like Leading the Future have emerged as major spenders. Its collection of PACs has spent $30 million on federal and state races. That money is going to both Republicans and Democrats. Leading the Future told Fox Business it supports candidates who believe in, quote, responsible policies that keep America at the forefront of innovation and unlock new economic opportunities for workers and businesses while still having meaningful safeguards in place. But that's not the only player. On the other end of the spectrum, you have a group called Public First Action. It's looking to support candidates in favor of stronger AI regulation. It is backed by Anthropic CEO Dario Amodei, who has been outspoken about the need for guardrails. Connor Hansen, Fox Business.
22: 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Still the empress of everything green. 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
23: Welcome, welcome. Yes, indeed. Oh, my goodness. What beautiful flowers. Wow. I'm going to tell you the truth. me and most people in my generation who went into radio did not expect to ever be seen by anybody that was involved in the radio program, except the people that were actually putting it on. There's always been, in my career since the 90s, there's always been a little camera up on the desk somewhere, you know. But in the days of dial-up internet, for those of you who don't remember what that is, look it up. Somebody will tell you. It was so slow that if you wanted to watch me on television, I really hope you were bored, because it was going to take a long time for each frame to load and for each thing to move forward. But here we are, and I get the chance. Bless your heart, you get to look at me. If that's, you know, that may or may not be a good thing, but it's, I appreciate that you're willing to, because then we get to see greenhouses full of flowers. We get to see plants that people have put into containers, sometimes Mark Patrick, sometimes Peyton, sometimes other folks. We're planting things together, getting some real good looks going. I don't know this, but I'm going to guess this is at Rivers Green.

greenhouse. But the idea is that we get to see things that you wouldn't necessarily get to walk up on in your own neighborhood or in your backyard. So I've come to terms with the idea that anybody can see me because I get to show you all of these beautiful porches full of impatiens and coleus. Now, come on, that's perfect. That's the fall garden in the very, very, very, very best way. There are so many things we think about really that have got such a crazy amount of attachment to them. And in some cases, it is simply a matter of, I really love that plant. How can I get it to grow longer? How can I have it for, you know, longer in the year or a longer period? I've also got some ideas. Now, these are some plants that are going to be going to go inside that you might look at now if you happen to be at supertalk.tv. Perhaps the most popular plant that people bring indoors and don't know what to do with are fiddleleaf figs. It used to be weeping figs. It used to be the ones that you'd bring them indoors, they drop every single leaf and then put on new leaves before Christmas. A lot of people didn't like that. They got tired of it. Now, why did they drop the leaves? Well, they dropped all their leaves because you shocked them too much. The difference between the humidity and the temperature outdoors was too great for the plant, and it just, in order to survive, it had to shed those leaves. But on the other hand, you didn't kill it, so that's why they leaf back out by Christmas. Interestingly enough, sometimes that translates into what we're putting in our house as overwintering house plants. In this particular case, this happens to be the lion pot with croton in it, with petunias in it, and with what looks like, I don't know for sure. I think that's probably the gigantic Tradescantia-type plant that's in there with them, too. But the croton's the one that's going to come in the house and be an overwintered house plant. The others are not going to do as well indoors. You've got a greenhouse, that's fine. You can put them in there. But the low humidity and the heat, the temperatures inside the house are really quite good for crotons. So that's one of the plants that if you have a bright, sunny window or a sunroom, that's where you want to have it. Well, in the good news department, sometimes it takes somebody that's not that crazy about something to do the research on it. And in this case, the graduate student, studying horticulture in Pullum, that's Washington State University. They grow great fruit out there. Well, she took a crop plant genetics class. Now, why would you do that? Well, in horticulture, what you're trying to do is understand the relationships between one plant and another of the same sort so that you can understand better about where they grow and how they grow and what you might be able to do to bring them together to grow better. Okay, that's all about that. DNA is certainly a huge part of that. The news is that she found a tree at the entrance of the garden that she went to inspect. This was the Lawson Gardens there. So she took the little bit of DNA sample, took the test, and put it through, and it didn't come back. There's not an apple like this. Well, she continued working to identify it, and that's not easy, but it took a month, and they found it. It's the Wallbridge apple tree, which people thought was extinct because nobody had gone to look at this particular one and in wherever any of the other ones are. They missed it. That's science, too. We learn something new every day. Wow. And in this case, she got the opportunity to bring an apple back into the world that everybody thought was extinct. She doesn't like apples. That's great. I think that's even better. If she was some kind of, Jenny Appleseed nut, people would go, oh, okay, sure, she found another apple. But she found another apple when she wasn't really looking for another apple. She was just doing the testing that she needed to do. Now, the historical records tell it that it is bright red with striping, and it needs direct sunlight. And since these trees are old, they're probably, if we don't see them, it may be because they're growing in under the tree canopy, in the understory, where they don't get enough sun to ripen properly. I just love that. It's important, and they stay green, like these did. But based on the coloring, of course, they thought it was an entirely different apple, and then when it didn't show up in the DNA, they had to go start and doing a little bit of research, a little bit of sleuthing, actually, to figure it out. It keeps its crisp nectar. It ripens very late in the season, so that's another reason that it's been overlooked.
Okay. I really love this. It tastes like a Granny Smith and a Cosmic

0: crisp mixed together. I've never eaten a cosmic crisp apple. I don't know what that tastes like, but they say it bakes as well as has fresh eating. So I figure that it's not going to be the fastest growing apple tree, and because it needs that particular amount of sun, it may have had some other issues that it just didn't get them into production. But people are going to look for it. People are going to start trying to get back in touch with this particular Wallbridge apple tree. That's very cool, isn't it? I like it. I'm intrigued by that. I do feel like as long as we hear about people that are out there searching for things, the plants that are, and the animals too, the plants and animals that we believe are extinct are not always, but sometimes they are. We just have to find their descendants. And that's another piece of it that's very, very powerful. Very, very smart. I'm going to tell you this little story just because there's no reason in the world why we shouldn't celebrate this plant more. And I have to say, I really didn't know that we were going to be celebrating Tithonia. Now, there's a bunch of plants that we like to see in the fall of the year. But Tithonia, or Mexican sunflower, is certainly one of them. Homes and Gardens, huge section, beautiful thing. This is delightful. It's hilarious that because we think of this as one of those plants that we grow in the deep south because you can literally throw the seeds in the corner and they'll just come up and bloom by now. And you go, oh, yeah, okay, that's great. I put those back there. But you don't necessarily even think about them. And in this case, it's a beautiful plant. It's tall. If you don't know it, look up Mexican sunflower, and it is orange as can be. It is a beautiful fall color. I love it planted in the same area as the Mexican tarragon, the tagetes, which is actually a marigold relative. It's a beautiful plant. Smells great too. But they both bloom at this time of the year. I have seen them done in the back end of a garden along, you know, where there's things like curcumas, and where there's turmeric, you know, there's other gingers back there, because they're tall too. And it's a beautiful plant. It's one that I hope that you will you'll start paying attention to. We don't think about it because it blooms in late summer, but it does take most of the summer season to get going. Well, you know, Bobby's in from Monticello. He's making Tabasco sauce today. He's making us. Those are just beautiful, beautiful peppers. It's a great time of year to harvest them, and his are just lovely. One of the things that we always think about is, do you make a sauce or do you make a vinegar? And you can do both, of course, but it really is entirely up to your taste. But I like both. I like them for different reasons and in different uses. But I do think that we also talk about, when we get to the very end before it starts to get cold, when we have Tabasco peppers or other small peppers, that's when we often make that pickle pepper vinegar. And that's a good way to use those, the ones that aren't going to ripen, and also a good way to produce a different vinegar than the one you've already been using. So that's kind of fun. I just think that's beautiful. Just lovely. This is a question that I don't remember if we answered it or not, but it's one of those things that I've paid attention to. When lemons are on the tree, they take forever to turn yellow. Okay, when you've grown the lemons, it limes go a lot quicker. Even satsumas and other kinds of citrus will go faster. But for some reason, many of the lemons take a long time, like months and months, to actually ripen. I'm not going to wait necessarily. I will wait for some of them. But if I want to eat a lemon or if I want to test it to see how it's doing, oftentimes you'll notice that they've been dark green. And then, like in this photo from Bobby, they begin to change color a little bit. It's a little bit paler green. It's not quite as bright as it was. At that point, I'm going to cut one off and test it. See if it's the flavor I like, then happy, we're done. I can leave them on until they ripen. If it's not, if it's wimpy inside, or if there's not enough, you know, production of the actual citrus inside of it, that's when I might realize I need to do some more watering, maybe even a little bit of minor league fertilizing, just to get that to go ahead and ripen and do so a little bit better. That's a really good question. Thank you. Appreciate that. I have been admiring my beautiful, and I'd say this with all my heart, you know, one of the very first plants I ever learned about in terms of a plant family was that hibiscus and altheas were related to okra. And of course, if you look at the flowers, they're very similar. That's not hard to imagine once you realize that you're looking at a very, very similar thing. Beautiful apple, nice one. Thank you very much for that. And by the way, that's a pretty quilt under it too. I like those fabrics.
1: But that is the apple that was rediscovered.
0: That's the one we were looking for, wasn't it? I thought that must be you doing that.
1: Wanted to make sure we had an image of it for the people that wanted to know what it looked like.
0: It's beautiful. I love that quilt. They did a good picture of it. That's really pretty. You know, we talk about when I was in college in the 70s, there were people trying to breed peaches to have red flesh, okay? Because it was peachier, it was redder, it was more interesting, it was going to be, you know, the reason why we like red-skinned apples is the same thing, because red just grabs you. And I can see that this, because it is that sort of striped skin, I'm intrigued by that. I immediately want to taste that apple, but not everybody does. So I can see how it fell out of favor. Plus, if they were in places where then the other trees grew over them, you never knew it was even that apple. It just looked like another green apple, and you probably ate it and thought, oh, that was pretty good. But it didn't seem different. So that's nice. Appreciate you doing that, Jacob. Thank you. Really funny stuff, though. You know, the world produces plants. We then human beings come along and move things from place to place. Sometimes it works. Sometimes it's not such a great idea. And sometimes we have... Really, quite honestly, sometimes we have things that take over in areas that we are tempted to call them invasive, but they're not really invasive. They're taking over. Kudzu, okay, I'm giving you that. Kudzu is an invasive plant. If it's not controlled, it will take over the whole world, okay? But it also dies back every year, so it can be controlled at times. The tallow trees, not so much. The tallow trees really do have to be wiped out if we're going to get rid of their impact. So we shall see whether or not we can do that. when you talk about, you know, the Master Gardeners have just begun their trainings, their works this year in Mississippi and Louisiana, and I think Arkansas also. Don't know about Alabama. I haven't heard from y'all. Not to tell me what y'all are doing. But it is one of those things where the more you learn, the more there is to learn. And that's what's so much fun about it. I really appreciate the stories that come of what Master Gardeners do in Omaha. I don't know if you've ever been to Omaha. It's a lovely, lovely place. Very nice people. Very, very beautiful place. But it is very much, I mean, when they talk about the wind coming down the plain, they're talking about Omaha. Everybody there has short hair, and it's not anything except that your hair blows too much. There's just, the wind blows all the time. So you can imagine that there are challenges to gardening that some people are not prepared to meet. However, South Omaha's 24th Street, I just love this, the Nebraska Extension Master Gardener, his name is Bob Elkins. He's 82. And he's showing up, everybody else, so they're all having to get involved in the gardens along the street in order for him not to show them up so completely. I really love this. He keeps everything in the back end of his Kia. He drives over there. He's got coleus all over the place. He's going to put those in. He's got a bunch of tall white phlox plants. So what he's working on, and what he does as a master gardener, is to keep records of all this stuff. And I'm here to tell you, if you don't have at least a garden journal or a notebook or something where you just write down the excitement, maybe you put it on your regular calendar, just the days that are great, the things that do well, the things that you really want to repeat, the things you never want to plant again, you're missing something. And Mr. Elkins has given us a great example. Beautiful gardens, beautiful work, and paying attention to what's going on so you can make new mistakes instead of the old ones. This is the Garden Mama Show. We'll be right back.

0: State Treasurer David McRae.
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0: Ooh-wee. Y'all are trying to get me to say something I'm not going to say, so. Yes, purple petunias and gold candelabra plants are very nice together. Who's on the phone, Jacob? I know you got somebody on the phone. Who is it?
1: I do. I mean, you're welcome to talk when you're ready.
0: Hello? Okay. Put him on hold. Find out who it is. Hello, who's this?
2: This is Jane Cox in Tupelo.
0: Hey, Jane. What's going on today?
2: I have a question about my lemon tree.
0: Okie dokie. You're on the air. Let's hear it.
2: Okay. I've had this lemon tree for several years, and at first it produced, you know, a lot of lemons, and they were good. And now when it puts on its flowers, they all fall off. And, you know, even though you can see the beginnings of little ones, they fall off and nothing happens.
0: Okay.
2: I haven't had lemons in 3 or 4 years.
0: Do you have it in the ground or in a container?
2: It's in a container.
0: Okay.
2: And I put it in the garage over winter, you know.
0: Yeah.
2: And

0: window.
1: Oh, yeah, that's fine. That's great. How long has it been in that same container?
0: 2 years.
1: Okay.
0: It needs to be repotted.
1: It probably doesn't. If it's only been a couple of years, it probably does not. Do you fertilize it?
0: I don't really fertilize it.
1: Well, we may have found the problem. It's really hard for lemons. You're not getting any spikes or anything, thorns on the growth up in the plant, are you?
0: No.
1: Okay, good. Get yourself, and I don't do this very often. They're not a sponsor of mine. This is just the one that I really like. They make good products anyway, but this particular product has made a difference in my citrus growing. Espoma is the name of the brand. It's Espoma, and it's organic citrus fertilizer. The reason it's that specific, okay. you know me, I usually just say feed it something, you know. But when it comes to citrus trees, they really do need the elements that are contained in that particular fertilizer. I have found it to be very successful. Now, obviously, you have to keep up with regular watering and, you know, all those things. But the fertilizer can make a big difference.
0: Okay. When do I fertilize?
1: You're going to fertilize it, since it hasn't been fertilized, I'm probably going to fertilize it at least a little bit before you put it in the garage for the winter, just so it has a chance to absorb it and get it started. But then as soon as you begin next spring, when you bring it outside, that's when you're going to want to start fertilizing on a regular basis.
0: Okay. Well, thank you very much.
1: Appreciate it. Oh, I'm so glad you're doing that. Lemon trees in containers, to me, are one of the things we just really need. They're so beautiful.
0: They are, and the lemons are so much better. Thank you so much.
1: She's so right about that. Thank you so much. I wanted to give another shout out to SuperTalk's Barbara Arnold. Was there last week at South Haven with me, and that was just a treat. That was really, really a lot of fun. So glad to see her. And Keith Fulcher from Community Foundation was there. He's of course from Hernando. Bunch of people. I got to see just lots and lots of folks. I'm not going to mention everybody's name because I won't remember who it all is. But if you were there, and I appreciate it so much, I hope that you're going to make a plan to come again next year, because it was a blast. It's a good educational event and a really fun time. In the meanwhile, we're going to be talking about Wild Birds Unlimited here as we go through the winter. I'm going to tell you right now, there is nobody that you can't get a Christmas gift from when you get yourself to Wild Birds Unlimited in South Haven and in Jackson. So we'll talk about those things as we go through this particular season. I'm just stuck on South Omaha and Mr. Elkins, the 82-year-old volunteer. The story is the story of so many neighborhoods. How many times have you seen plants get put in somewhere and they don't do so well, or they're neglected, or somebody says, well, that didn't work, and so the project ends and all this. This went on in particularly in neighborhoods where you're trying to revitalize a business district. Sometimes it really is the streets and the sidewalk that are the biggest hazard to getting people to slow down and come in. And plants will always welcome people in. So in this case, they started with a great big law office and started planting there. And eventually, the folks at the law office met Mr. Elkins and said, well, we really enjoy this, but it's kind of fits and starts all up and down the street. We'd like to get maybe we need some more help, but we don't really know. And he says, well, I can tell you don't really know. And he was very nice about it, and they were very receiving of the information, and I always encourage people to be that way. They had hostas in full sun. Now, you and I know that hostas are not going to grow in full sun. But last week, Ruth and Ken and I walked past a bed that had hostas in full sun, and we all said the same thing. Well, they don't know what they're doing because they're stunted. They have a couple of flowers on them because they're trying so desperately to survive, but they just looked awful. And I feel confident that the ones at the law office in Omaha were the same way. So Mr. Elkins helped them with that. And, they talk about the volunteer experience. Sometimes you get two people, sometimes you get 30, sometimes nobody shows up, sometimes everybody shows up. So when they worked on, they've been doing this since 2005. And now it is, in fact, doing a little bit better. This is 300 individual small businesses in this commercial

district. That's huge. That's a big, big area. The American Planning Association put the reborn South 24th Street list on the 20th list of 15 great places in America. So if you get to Omaha, go see them. Tell them you heard about it here on the Garden Mama Show. So much fun. Oh, y'all are just great. That's beautiful. Oh, my goodness. I love that aglaonema. So pretty. The way we get rid of spiders before moving the plants back in. That's a really good question and a very important one. The first thing that we do when we're getting ready to bring the plants indoors, and by the way, you want to bring your plants indoors a week or 10 days before you're going to turn on the heat. You think the air conditioner's drying, and it is, but the heat's even more drying, and when that temperature becomes solid and set for the winter, the plants already need to be in their environment where they're going to live. So, the first thing to do for those plants is to take them out of their baskets or whatever they might be sitting in, other pots, and just get the containers with the plants in them, put them outside, and literally wash them. You're going to use a hose. You don't want to break the leaves, but it's as strong a force as you can use. You're going to blast those all, you know, whether it's a spider web, whether it's a mealybug, whether it's just dirt. You're going to get that off of those leaves, okay? Then we're going to drench the containers in this particular case because they do have a bug problem. And you know, usually people will do this anyway with, for instance, an insecticidal soap mixed with water, good drench for that, or it could be spinosad. Any number of things that are going to control some of the insects and also then spray the plants. So you've given them all the preventative that they need for bringing them inside of the house. It's important to do it a little ahead of time, and also to give yourself the opportunity to remember that it needs to be sooner than later. Plus, when you got spiders in a container like this, it tells you that things are a little bit too settled, the spiders are a little too happy. So that's another reason to break it up with a blast of water and then use an insecticide. Not necessarily because you don't want to bring that indoors. It's not, you don't have to do it every time outside, but you would probably do it if the spiders were a problem. The same is true of pill bugs. If your soil has a lot of pill bugs in it in the container, the soil's probably staying too wet, first of all, and you're not cultivating the top of the soil like you should be. So go ahead and get them out. Cultivate the top of the soil a little bit. Let it dry out if that's necessary. And yeah, you can put some mulch in containers. There's no problem with that at all. It helps to keep their water level moderated, and it also helps to keep keep things a little bit cleaner. So when you bring them in the house, so give yourself that opportunity. I like that. Oh my goodness. Paulownias, we were talking about in the previous hour, someone at the break sent me a picture of this beautiful tree. Said she never wanted it, but they kept cutting it down, and it kept coming back up. And that is one of the characteristics of Paulownia. Because it is harvested for its wood in its native circumstances, the fact that it will regrow from its base is a very desirable quality. May or may not be so for us. We're not really looking for it. So there it is, you know. Interesting stuff. We have had so many opportunities this year to see other people's beautiful plants. I will tell you that the folks that had that had the hostas in the full sun also had some azaleas that were probably in too much sun in that bed, and some other plants that just looked great. It was a very confusing planting. And I think that is sometimes what happens in a public space like that. It's certainly what the master gardeners were talking about in Omaha, that things that really can't grow together, one's going to bully the other one completely, you know, out of its space. Those are all things that you have to take into consideration. And if you can get hold to a master gardener or just a gardener who's 82 years old, let's face it, they're going to know a couple of things. Y'all may have heard me talk about my permission to listen. Give yourself permission to listen. You know, I think those are really important. Really, really important. One of the pieces of communication that we don't have all the time, sometimes people talk at you, they don't talk to you. And we've all been guilty of that along the way somewhere. UC Berkeley is studying bats again. We have had stories from them over time when we were doing the great coverage of the fungus diseases that were tearing them up for a period of time.
and still does in some cases, but they've managed to limit it a lot. Long-lived bats, you know, bats do live a long time. Remember, they're the only actual flying mammal. They are my role model. If I could just put my hands into those wings and go, come on, we'd all love that, wouldn't we? But anyway, they have a different way of processing. And as a mammal, it's something that we want to study because we're mammals too. There are powerful immune defenses in a bat's system, which you might imagine is important, you know, given the way that they live. But they also have unusual strategies for eliminating their damaged cells. And discovering these two things, not only are they able to maintain a powerful immune system, but they're also able to get rid of troublesome cells. That's a big combination. That's a combination every mammal needs, right? Including us. It can potentially help them resist disease development for decades because the immune system outweighs the issue, and at the same time, they're getting rid of the cells that could cause the issue. So that's pretty smart stuff. The researchers there are really hoping that they'll be able not only to help the bats live longer, but maybe some of us too, and ways to protect our health as we age. Because let's face it, this aging thing is not for sissies, believe you me. But it's another good opportunity for us to study bats, and who doesn't like to do that? I mean, come on, that's fun. The bats always have more to tell us than we might have imagined, you know, but I think that that is just part of the deal. Now, I talked about zombie coral reef. I'm starting to feel like I should have left some of these for the Halloween shows, but there's always so much in October that goes to ghosties and ghoulies. I think they wait to report stuff until then. But the Frontiers has a report for us. You know, we have been looking at coral reefs now for decades, many times with cameras, many times with actual going there and seeing about it, and sometimes just with looking at the results, or in other words, what's still living in the area and what's not. So what they've determined is that off of the coast of Benin, there was a coral reef that had been considered basically zombie. It was not functioning in the way that it should for a number of years, maybe 50 years ago. This was probably dead, not quite dead, sort of like legislative bills, dead, not dead, not quite dead, then dead, dead, dead. But they didn't make it to dead, dead, dead in the case of this coral reef because there are multiple fish species living there. And once the cameras were able to capture the site, we ended up seeing that there's little patches of coral growing back in that area, which of course is why the fish are able to be there. This is really amazing. This discovery suggests that West Africa's coastal waters may actually have other overlooked reefs that seem to have gone but now may have come back. So now we have another area to research, and quite frankly, what a wonderful tour that would be if you could write the grant for it and go, you know, take your scuba diving friends and go and search for coral reefs. I think that's beautiful. What a great idea. Still want to talk about the crocodiles. Still want to take your phone calls and your texts this morning. There's a lot to do in the garden. I've got knee-high okra. I've got onions that are trying to come up again. They shouldn't be yet, but they are. So all kind of crazy stuff. We have a hibiscus that has probably been here for 15 years that we thought was dead. Nope, it's alive. One thing and another, it's great to be a gardener. Stick around. We'll be right back.

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1: 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I'm Matt Kitchens, and I ask you to vote Kitchens on November the 3rd. This ad was approved by me, Matt Kitchens, and was paid for by the committee to elect Matt Kitchens, circuit judge.
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I have such good news for you today, my friends. Yes, you know, some people are bugged by bugs. Some people are not. This graduate student just co-authored, actually she's a doctoral student. I should be defer better to her. Her name is Sarah Schroeder, and she is at UC Riverside in California. She has described 12 new species of insects that she has found in her, this is what she's getting her doctorate in. Guess what? One of them has really very cool looks to it. It has lovely hair and, lovely colors and whatnot. Well, she's named it Swiftifolis after, yes, Taylor Swift. So now not only Beyonce has a bug, Taylor Swift has a bug named for her. And it is a pretty little thing, shiny gold, really, you know, nice thing. I'm sorry, I think that's hilarious. I love it. I'm so glad when people do that because, it tells you a lot more about the scientists and their awareness of pop culture than you might have thought they would have all had, which is kind of fun. Once again, talking about the folks from the Times of India bringing you such crazy stuff, but their reporters are everywhere and they're big on the scientific beat. So, let's see. Okay, here's a question. One more question about lemons today. Miss the lemon tree advice. My lemon tree has tons of lemons and thorns. Have had this tree for years in the same container. Didn't always have the thorns. Why did the thorns appear? The thorns appeared because your tree froze. And underneath it, or died for some reason, usually it's that it froze. The plant that it's grafted to, we graft citrus in many cases because we want their roots to be able to tolerate soils that they could not or otherwise tolerate. And we also want them to be stronger than citrus roots sometimes are. But we want the preferred fruit on the top. So the roots that survive the best are often Citrus trifoliata, or there are a couple of them. But anyway, they're thorny. They grow up in the wild. They're plants that, and wildlife eat those fruits. Sometimes people like them, sometimes people don't. They tend to be kind of pulpy, but the thorns protect the fruit so that the critters that can get to them and want them can have them. Okay, but when your tree freezes, it comes up from the bottom underneath. You'll see it sometimes in a camellia. It'll come back and look different than it did before, and that's what you got. If you like the fruit, that's fine. If you don't, you need to get another lemon tree and let the critters have that particular fruit. It's a tough one, you know. It's a tough one. Y'all are so funny. This is a day. I want to tell you about my daddy, the football coach. Now, this is not going where you think it is. My dad was a football coach so long ago, he went to football coach training with Newt Rockne. To Newt Rockne's last summer school that he taught, okay? And my dad was an old dude when I was born. He lived a long time to see how I was going to turn out. And he never changed his attitude about coaching. We listened to the radio. We listened, watched the TV, you know, rooted for the teams. And it was always about the team and the play of the sport. Daddy was also a teacher. He was a principal. He was a school board member. He was the president of the school board in my hometown. Remember, we're sitting in front of the Ouachita River today. That's where he brought me up. But it's difficult for me to imagine, and probably difficult for a lot of people, to imagine why we know so much about any one coach. That's all I can say about it. There's no point. It's about the team. It's about the football, and it's about, you know, the motivation that that particular person can bring to a group of talented individuals. Yes, Daddy had students go on and get great scholarships to college. He had state championship teams all over the place. He had, he had a world of things to celebrate that were not him. The things he celebrated were the sport and the guys who played it. If he'd been coaching women, he would have been the same way. He also made me run the stairs at the stadium after my knee surgery. And I can still walk today probably because he did that. The question is always, what are you doing?
Well, in this case, you should just be playing football. All right, Garden Goddess from Shaq Bully in Biloxi. When should I cut my hydrangeas back? Depends on what kind they are, but right this minute, probably none of them. Unless they're scraping your car, in that case, I'll let you do that. If they're on the side of your driveway and tearing your car up, okay, you can cut that part off. But we prune the big blue round-headed ones in the early spring, or, well, actually not even then. We prune them right after they bloom is the better time to prune them. We prune the limelights early in the spring because they bloom on new growth. So now, son, you can take the day off from that. You absolutely can. Send all my wishes to y'all for a beautiful day, for everything going your way, as they say. For years, cattle had grazed on large areas of what is now the Haleakala Forest National Park in Hawaii. They ate everything down to the ground. That's what cows do. So at one point, around somewhere in the 90s, they started planting trees there. And already the native birds have taken up living in the trees, because now the plants that they're able to get other seeds and whatnot from are able to grow up in that area.

0: area because they have the trees to protect them. That's how environments work. When we talk about habitat destruction, we're not necessarily saying somebody took a torch to it. They may have just grazed cows there for 30 or 50 years, okay? That changes everything. And the same thing is true when we log an area. Sure, we want to build stuff, but we got to put trees back in that are going to be as good as the ones we had or even better, because that's what it's all about. We're gardeners. We're not watchers. We're not people who pay attention to this or that and then go on to something else. We pay attention to our plants and to their environments, to the critters that live here, and quite frankly, to everything else that's going on in our world. Whether it's, whether you win the game or not, you got to keep playing. There's no doubt about that. No doubt about that. Crocodiles are famous for finding their way home, but now we have some that have been captive raised, and for the first time when they were let out into the wild, they didn't try to go back to the captive facility where they had grown up. This is a different behavior, and one that we all hope, that we can reintroduce particularly endangered creatures back into the wild, but it hadn't worked with these guys for a while. They finally got the word. It's not that they made it unpleasant for them to come back, but that's what they usually did. The saltwater crocodiles released into Bangladesh's Surtabans surprised them by settling into the wild rather than, as they had always had there, as the ones before them had done, try to return. Amazing, amazing stuff. I hope that we all can learn a little something from the crocodiles. Sometimes when we're sometimes everybody thinks, you need to do all that running around when you're younger. You need to let the juvenile crocodiles run out there and check it out. Well, it turns out that the mature crocodiles are the ones that are much more interested in going out and exploring. I like that. Maybe that's why we take on new plants from time to time. Maybe that's why we are willing to learn new ways of doing things. Whatever it is, I really do hope that you all have a wonderful, wonderful day. We'll be back here next week to do some gardening here on the Garden Mama Show.
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7: Fox News, I'm Kathleen Maloney. President Trump returning to the White House from Camp David earlier than expected as U.S. embassies in the Middle East issue new alerts and Houthi rebels launch airstrikes aimed at Saudi Arabia.
8: Video shows flames and a large plume of black smoke near King Khalid International Airport in Saudi Arabia's capital of Riyadh.
7: Fox's Stephanie Bennett. The president will attend this week's United Nations General Assembly in New York City and meet on the sidelines with acting Venezuelan President Delcy Rodriguez. Some members of Congress warning him not to trust her.
9: Delcy, again, I think is somebody who smiles and waves for the cameras, tells us what we want to hear, but ultimately she's trying to bide her time.
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10: 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I'm Caleb Saylors. Mississippi has made progress in reducing its infant mortality rates. State Health Officer Dr. Dan Edney explains.
11: The mortality rate for the state came down to below 9. We saved about 45 babies in 2025 that we would have lost in 2024.
10: The state still ranks among the worst in the nation when it comes to delivering healthy babies. Dr. Edney said his team is working tirelessly to change that.
11: It's not because of poor quality healthcare professionals or hospitals. It's the fact that we have an inadequate system to take care of high-risk moms and babies in this state.
10: For more Mississippi news, head on over to supertalk.fm. 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
0: The Mississippi Department of Agriculture and Commerce and the Mississippi Beef Council are partnering to give veterans a special treat during the upcoming state fair. Ag Commissioner Andy Gibson announced that veterans and active military members will be treated to a free brisket biscuit during the 167th Mississippi State Fair. Simply show your military ID when entering the fairgrounds and they will give you a special wristband indicating eligibility for a free biscuit. The biscuits will be available during regular fair hours from October 8th to 18th. For the full story, head over to supertalk.fm. Staying with the month of October, the Hattiesburg Zoo is bringing back the venue's annual Zoo Boo for 12 October nights. 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
1: Jimmy, back in action, hour number three of Fox Across America with your main man, Jimmy Failla. We're going to be joined in studio by Trace Gallagher, the host of Fox News at Night, a man far too classy for this venue, but he's got a book to sell, so he's got to suck it up, and he's got to hang out with a radio dirtbag like me. 888-788-9910. If you would like to pull a Garth Brooks and have a friend in low places, as I am day in and day out for the American people, we have one rule on the show. I say it every day to the point of exhaustion. We don't care what you identify as, what you're attracted to, who you vote for, agree, disagree, none of it matters. Just don't behave like a complete and total that is it. That's all we ask. Republican, Democrat, none of that matters to me. We don't need more Republicans. We don't need more Democrats. We need less. If we could do that, we'd have a shot in life. So as we get underway, that is very much the goal. It's a kumbaya, old-fashioned talk show.
2: This sounds very gay.
1: All right, well, that's enough out of Tony Soprano. So we get underway in hour number three. A lot of the focus so far today has been on the fact that AI is supposedly going to kill us all, each and every one of us. Anytime the narrative begins with do it this way or we're all going to die, it's a scam. Climate change was a scam. The vaccine mandate was a scam because it did not perform as advertised. Net neutrality was a scam. What do they always tell us with gender reassignment surgeries? If you don't let a five-year-old make a permanent surgical decision about their body, they're going to grow up to kill themselves. Guys, that is complete and total bull. It really is.
3: He's a lousy dad, but he's right.
1: Here's Jensen Huang. He's the CEO of NVIDIA. And he's telling you the truth. It's all overblown. I will give you the motivations why. Clip three.
4: The narrative is much more practical. Nobody's in China is saying that there's end of this and end of that and, you know, cataclysmic this and, you know.
5: Doom or that.
6: Yes. They're much more pragmatic about it. They see AI as a technology that's going to advance their economy, advance their society. And they don't have these groups who are basically saying it's going to end civilization.
4: And we're making it up. The part that is frustrating is if it was true, then we ought to talk about it and go do something about it.
5: Right.
4: Even if it's true, we ought to spend more time doing something about it than worrying a bunch of people who can't do anything about it.
1: Amen.
7: I think he's got a point.
1: Okay. If it's true, AI is going to kill us all. Shouldn't the people running the companies be working on that? Instead of running to social media and telling you and me that we're all going to die, we can't do anything. How do we benefit from, hey, by the way, I'm the AI guy. You're all going to die.
8: No!
1: You know?
8: Oh, no!
1: You know, it's not good. Okay, but the reason they're doing it is multifaceted. And that's the biggest issue right now in the moment we find ourselves. There's no room for nuance in politics anymore. You have to be all in. Okay, something is labeled a Republican cause or a Democrat cause. And then you retreat to your respective corners and

0: fight for your cause. That's what politics has been reduced to. It is a very reductive time in our society. That's why Democrats speak in broad strokes. Oh, Republicans are anti-immigration because they're racist. It's not good.
1: Democrats just call everyone racist so they go along with their stupid ideas.
0: Totally. And I say that why? Because no Republican is against immigration. Not one. What they're against is illegal immigration. Immigration as a whole is something we allow to happen 10 million times a year legally. People who come here, pay taxes, go through the proper channels, okay, and prioritize the value of citizenship and the rule of law. We want those people here. They are very much the folks that built this next generation of America. And we all concede that as Republicans, that we want that, which means we're taking in people from every race, ethnicity, and social background there is year in and year out in record numbers. That's happening right now. Illegal immigration is what we oppose. But the Democrats try to reduce it to skin color because it simplifies the conversation. Well, the Republicans don't like brown people. And you're not going to vote for the people who don't like brown people, are you? I mean, I played this clip for you yesterday. Okay, it's a clip of Pete Buttigieg saying the Republicans are trying to minimize black representation in the South as Byron Donalds is on my show as the nominee for governor in the South.
2: Pete Buttigieg is pathetic.
0: But why is he saying Republicans hate black people? Because Pete Buttigieg, a gay man himself, is polling at 0% with black voters. So when you have no black support, what do? You call other people racist. You think it's going to win you over some black votes. That's why Abdul Al-Sayed, I played the clip in the last hour, is suddenly talking about reparations. Abdul Al-Sayed is polling at 2% with black voters. Okay, so now he's on TV talking about reparations, thinking that if he offers black people free stuff, they're going to come along and vote for him.
3: You can't handle the truth.
0: Okay, but he's trying. Okay, but it's the same thing when it comes to AI. There's so much more nuance to this than you either support open borders or you hate them because you're a racist. The reason people are against illegal immigration beyond the fact, okay, that citizenship and the rule of law has to matter, and you can't get beyond that fact if you're going to be a sustainable country. Citizenship and the rule of law have to matter. There is no getting past it. But if you want to get into the weeds of illegal immigration and why we oppose it, is number one, when people come here illegally, it cheapens the value of American labor. So on a financial standpoint, you as an American citizen are hurt financially by illegal immigration. Number two, when people come here illegally, it triggers a massive humanitarian crisis because the more people that are traveling across our border at the hands of drug cartels and coyotes and human traffickers, the more people who are harmed by drugs or sexual abuse. Do you know every child that crosses our border above the age of 10, if in fact she's female, every girl above the age of 10 that crosses the border illegally gets a pregnancy test when she's processed at an ICE facility. Did you know that? It's disgusting. Tom Homan was the guy who explained that to us on our show. Why? Because 80% of the girls who cross our border illegally get sexually assaulted at some point during their journey. That, to me, bit of a humanitarian crisis. 300,000 people died of fentanyl overdose deaths under Biden because of all the illegal drugs that were trafficked into our country because of that open border illegal immigration policy the Democrats were championing. Never mind the fact that 500,000 kids went missing under Joe Biden because they were trafficked into this country illegally and we lost track of them. So you understand there are real complex discussions to have about immigration. And when you look at it as, well, you either like brown people or you hate them, and that's the only discussion we get to have, the next thing you know, people are suffering. Americans are indifferent to it because that suffering is either A, good, or B, bad for their political aspirations. And that's what happens. Democrats don't like to talk about any of the people getting killed by illegal immigrants right now. My man Larry Menti on WOR this morning was losing his mind over that story in Pennsylvania last week where the six-year-old girl was abducted and raped by an illegal immigrant who shouldn't be in the country. And he was mad because none of the news outlets picked it up. I mean, Fox probably only got a hold of it because finally they had a local outlet that covered it. But the truth is people don't want to have that discussion because folks on the left go, well, if we talk about the illegal immigrants killing people, that's not good. It's going to make a lot of folks turn against open borders. So we're better off just saying the Republicans are racist. That's why they're bringing up the immigrants killing people. There's always a political motivation. And that's the biggest frustration to every one of these issues is that I just gave you within the border, okay, seven different things that are affected by illegal immigration in the negative, but we're still not having that debate.

0: debate at a national level. We're having the debate of borders. Are you racist or not? Now, that's not true, but that's how politics get distilled. And I'll be honest with you, every single view that the Republicans hold right now when it comes to borders is a view that was held by Barack Obama when he was running for president, okay?
1: Tell him like it is.
0: No, he's going to tell like it is. Here is Barack Obama as a presidential candidate talking about the border and how no illegal immigrants should work in this country. Clip 14.
2: Illegal immigration is bad for illegal immigrants and bad for the workers they compete against. Replacing the flood of illegals with a regulated stream of legal immigrants who enter the United States after background checks and who are provided labor rights would enhance our security, raise wages, and improve working conditions for all Americans. I fully appreciate, though, that we can't create a new guest worker program without making it as close to impossible as we can for illegal workers to find employment.
0: Wow, Barack Obama.
2: We don't need new guest workers plus future undocumented immigrants. We need guest workers instead of undocumented immigrants.
0: Wow. If Barack Obama said that in the modern Democrat Party, they'd be like,
3: he should be behind bars.
0: They'd consider him like a race criminal. We don't need illegal immigrants. They shouldn't be working here. We should be cracking down on companies that give them benefits. Is any Democrat saying that in this modern moment?
1: The answer would be no.
0: The answer would be no. Now we're being told, as my mayor, Zoran Mamdani, that if you want to stop illegal immigrants from getting Medicare funding, that you're some type of a racist demon, and he's not going to allow it as a sanctuary city mayor. And in the process, because we're trying to speak and portray our political opponents in the most redundant and simplistic terms, we're losing focus of what, like, actually matters here. Okay, there's a humanitarian crisis when it comes to illegal immigration, number one. Number two, sanctuary cities prioritize criminals over law-abiding citizens. So you think about that. A sanctuary city is where somebody like Kay Steinle got killed, or Lake and Riley. You know, when you think about things that have happened, okay, in that part of the country, that's if you're listening on GAU down in Athens, you know all about Lake and Riley. It's horrific. But the Democrats, not one of them, voted in support of the Lake and Riley Act. They said it was racist. So you try to pass an act that's going to allow local law enforcement to cooperate with ICE at the national level and deport violent criminals who are in this country illegally. Democrats vote against that because they say you're just passing the bill because you're a racist. Like, have you ever heard anything more reductive and stupid? But it's the same way we approach every single subject now. Oh, you don't want biological men in your daughter's changing room? Why? Because you're a transphobic bigot and you hope all trans people die? You're committing trans genocide? What kind of a monster are you? That's what they do. Okay, that's every approach they take to an issue. That's what climate change was. Whoa, what? You don't want to give the government control of your light bulbs, the car you drive, the microwave you use, the oven you cook with? What? It's because you want us all to die? You don't value human life? You're a monster! We're all going to die because of climate change. By the way, they've all moved on from climate change. They don't care anymore. Now they're on to AI is going to kill us. Okay, and I'm going to talk to you a little bit about AI in the next segment, but I open this hour by telling you what Jensen Huang said earlier. There is no existential threat posed to us from AI. China wants American citizens to believe that because China's trying to beat us in an AI race. Okay, they're way behind right now. So one of the big things they've done is they've thrown a lot of money behind influence campaigns on TikTok, which make their way over to Twitter and Facebook and onto your TV screen. It's people expressing paranoia as it pertains to AI. It's going to kill us all. The data centers are going to screw you up. There's going to be no water. Your kids are going to get sick. We can't have this happen. And who pays to do that? China. Okay, why do the Democrats want to talk about AI so much right now? At the top of the party, Barack Obama wants you talking about AI because anything's better than talking about socialism.
1: I agree with that.
0: That's why he's pushing it hard. He doesn't want you talking about socialism. The Democrats and a lot of these statewide races are in big trouble if we keep talking about socialism. So there's that motivation. And then there's a third motivation. The AI companies here in America that are calling to have themselves regulated know that your fear is the only thing. It is the only thing that gives the government to green light something. When the government wants to green light something like a vaccine mandate for a vaccine that Anthony Fauci was openly communicating didn't work behind closed doors, but mandating it in public. Okay, it's by getting on TV and saying we're all going to die. You're going to die. They're going to die. He's going to die. She's going to die. It's a Dr. Seuss book. You're going to die in a boat, on a goat, on a plane, with a train. So get the vaccine mandate and shame everybody else who doesn't get it. And that's where this is about to head with AI. We're like a week away from vaccine-level hysteria. And if you're not one of the people calling on the government to reduce AI and rein it in, you're committing some form of genocide just the way you were with the vaccine. Okay, I'm going to play you a clip of people shaming the unvaccinated. I want you to understand that every person in this clip is wrong. Okay, because the vaccine didn't work as advertised and vaccinated people got COVID and died from it. Hundreds of thousands of them did. But I want you to listen to the self-righteousness of the incorrect, because it's coming your way when it comes to all of this AI stuff.
1: Not getting vaccines. It's time to start shaming them.
4: Because frankly, we know that we can't trust the unvaccinated.
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1: In order to keep my children safe and save their lives, like Maya had to do. With that story, I think that the writer and also Kevin's vision, it's really intense.
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1: The biggest gift I got is the ability to know how to run the right way. That was like a big thing. I think that Maya is so smart and sophisticated. She doesn't give up ever. And I think that people that would go in and watch the movie would be shocked by the twists and turns in this film.
2: The Runner is streaming now on Prime Video. Ashley Dvorkin, Fox News.

0: There it is, Fox Across America with Jimmy Fallon, Trace Gallagher in the On Deck Circle. Trying to give you some perspective on everything going on in the world. Here's President Trump summing it up. Clip one.
1: Well, I know about AI. I know. I also have common sense about AI. The robots will not be taken over. AI will not be taken over the rest of the world. The whole thing is a hoax.
0: And he's not wrong, okay? AI is going to do a lot of different things. And it's going to revolutionize the way we treat diseases. It's going to revolutionize communication and forms of travel and manufacturing and things of great import. Okay, but what it's not going to do is kill us all. And if it is going to kill us all, then we're screwed because China is not stopping. So all America would be doing by slamming on the brakes is giving China the ability to kill us and ceding ground on the weapons front. So I don't see it. And anytime I'm told that we're all going to die, there's usually somebody funding that narrative that has something to gain from telling you that. China is the one saying data centers are the devil and AI is going to kill us all. That's where it's coming from. Okay. American companies who have spent bazillions of dollars developing AI, okay, they are now asking for government regulation because that will give them control over this emerging market. They'll say, hey, we're the big companies. We're the good guys. We've made the most advances and spent the most money. Let us, for all intents and purposes, work hand in hand with the government to regulate our own products because, in essence, that allows them to box out their upstart competitors. Okay, that's a real thing. So there's a domestic agenda. The domestic agenda on the capitalist front is companies want to impose regulations on their own products because it gives them oversight of emerging technologies that their competitors might be developing. Okay. The political attachment to that is the Democrats at this stage of the midterms are now going all in on AI is going to kill us all, because every day that you spend talking about AI killing us all is a day that you don't spend talking about socialism.
2: Ah, you have a good eye, my man.
0: Socialism is a massive liability. So you've got American companies trying to demonize their own product as they continue to raise IPOs. AI is going to kill us. There's a good chance it's going to kill us. By the way, do you want to donate? We're going public. They're literally doing that in the same breath. AI is going to kill us. We're all going to die. But we've got an IPO coming out. So if you want a piece of that action, here's Elon Musk talking about it. Clip seven.
3: The danger of AI is very significant at this point. That we need to do better with AI safety. Or we have, at this point, exponentially increasing risk with the AI models. When a lot of people from Anthropic and from OpenAI are telling you that their models are very dangerous, I think we should believe them. It certainly is like some crazy 4D chess to, you know, say there's whatever 10% chance of annihilating humanity. But by the way, how much allocation would you like in our IPO?
0: I mean, think about that. This technology is going to kill us all. Do you want to invest in it? That's the reality of right now. Okay, they wouldn't be telling you to invest if they really thought it was bad.
2: Bingo.
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0: damn, there it is. Fox Across America with Jimmy Fallon. And if the band sounds fired up, it's because they are. We are being graced by the presence of actual cable news royalty. Am I reading this right? You wrote it down on an index card. I'm kidding. The host of Fox News at Night, the author of the smash hit new book, turns out they were right all along. Lessons I learned eventually. Trace Gallagher is here and the crowd goes wild. Good to see you.
1: This nice to be here, Jimmy. Thank you.
0: This is like, I honestly, and I do mean this, in radio land, this is a big deal for us. To have you here on the East Coast. Everybody is a very pro-Gallagher crowd.
1: We appreciate that.
0: Okay,
1: but the Gallagher's love it. The Irish are very happy right now.
0: But we're giving you the reception of like a North Korean leader. There was a forced weeping session outside the studio.
1: Yeah.
0: People are crying. Mikey just fed his uncle to a dog. They're going full kid. It's Kim Jong Gallagher.
1: Yeah.
0: I'm kidding. That is not a lesson you learned in this book. But the reason I love this book so much, and everyone can buy it, it's available for pre-order right now.
1: No, it's actually for sale today.
0: Yeah,
1: it's dropped.
0: Pre-order, purchase, digital.
1: Everywhere. Yeah.
0: And there's a lot of fun facts before I get into the book itself, but this really matters because my show on the radio side, you understand?
1: Uh-huh.
0: I really am America's life coach because I don't have any actual formal background in education or anything, but I understand people and humanity and human nature well because everyone who used to get into my taxi would use me as a cheap therapist.
1: Right.
0: You just afford it. You're never going to see you again.
1: Right.
0: They just dump everything on you. So when I was reading about your book initially, I was like, no, but this is the greatest thing you could ever do because you are giving people your security clearance from the people you've had access to that have distilled good kernels of wisdom about life and everything else.
1: That's exactly right. And I mean, we have come across some great people, and that's the whole thing. It's unexpected. All this stuff, you run across these characters in your life, this life you stumble into, and you stumble into it partly because people give you good advice. People give you good guidance, and good guidance can shape young minds and bodies, and I mean, it's like the greatest thing in the world, right? Yeah. It's how you utilize it, and everybody from, you know, the great coach John Wooden, who had the famous thing, and I went to his basketball camp when I was a kid because I was a crappy basketball player.
0: What?
1: So I played baseball and I played football. I played football in college and I played baseball as a youth. And then when I went to Mammoth High School. You know where Mammoth is.
0: We just drove down 395.
1: There you go. So I was in Mammoth High School. It's got 240, at least then, 240 kids. You got to play three sports because they don't have any athletes.
0: Yeah.
1: So the basketball coach is like, got to play. And I said, I'm crappy at basketball, coach. He's like, I don't care. So I'm looking and John Wooden's got a camp in Southern California. $500.
0: Come
1: in
0: on.
1: The 70s, that's a bunch of money.
0: That's $1 billion.
1: Right. So I talked to my dad, and he's like, listen, I'll come up with half. You come up with half. So I'm bussing tables. I'm doing whatever. I come up with half, $500, down to the Wooden camp we go.
0: Wow.
1: I'm in John Wooden's camp in the gymnasium. There's probably 400 kids, right? All guys. And 2 minutes in there, and John Wooden walks out on stage. The Wizard of Westwood. The guy who, by the way, just won, at that time, won 10 NC2A championships in 12 years.
0: That is bananas.
1: So we're sitting there, and John Wooden walks out on the stage, and he taps the microphone 3 times, and he says, boys, he says, I want you to sit down, take off your shoes and socks. You should have 2 pairs of socks. He says, take the first pair, put them on inside out. You take the second pair, you put them on the right way. And then you put your shoes on, tie them up nice and tight. If you do that, you will never get blisters. You cannot play good basketball with blisters. And then the Wizard of Westwood turned and walked off stage. We never saw him again. Never saw him again. And I thought, did I just get screwed or what?
0: You literally had to foot the bill.
1: And look, the camp turned out to be good. But the truth is, it was never about the socks. It was about John Wooden and fundamentals.
0: Yes.
1: He was always a coach where he's like, listen, it's about the fundamentals. I do the X's and O's. You do what I say, and we're going to win. And they did.
0: Amazing. So not only are you going to have a phenomenal read and impart all kinds of wisdom from, you know, people who are serious thought leaders in this country, but you're going to have comfortable feet at the end of Trace Gallagher's new book.
1: That's exactly right.
0: And
1: I still wear 2 pairs of socks when I play racquetball. I'm not kidding you.
0: I love that it's racquetball, though.
1: But remember back in the day, all we had were those high-top Converse shoes to play basketball in. Yeah. Everybody wore the damn high-top Converse.
0: Yep.
1: That was it.
0: There was absolutely no support in those whatsoever. It is amazing. I'm wearing low cuts right now as we speak, but I have plenty of high tops I wear on Saturday nights. No support whatsoever.
1: No.
0: And I think they're even too high on your ankle in theory when you're playing basketball.

0: Ball.
1: I don't think there was any structural engineers that were actually going into those to those shoes. They just came out. Chuck Taylor. Chuck Taylor's like, yep, those are perfect.
0: Oh, I love this so much. Trace Gallagher's in the studio. The new book turns out they were right all along. Lessons I learned eventually. When you say lessons I learned eventually, okay, this makes me wonder if you went through what I went through. When I was 25, okay, I truly believed I was the smartest human being who had ever lived.
1: Uh-huh.
0: When I was 30, I was driving a taxi with a newborn, no health insurance, and I owed a bookie $40,000. Okay? Which means I came to my eventually stage.
1: Yeah.
0: You know what I mean?
1: Right,
0: lessons
1: right.
0: I probably should have learned.
1: Yeah.
0: And I always tell people, and this is why I think this book is such a valuable commodity for people listening right now, your life is just a series of handoffs from one version of you to the next version.
1: It is.
0: And when you read something like this, It increases the odds that your next handoff is going to be a cordial one. Because when 29-year-old me handed off to 30-year-old me, it was, you know, there was a lot of security. They had to keep the two guys separated. Did you hit a fork in the road when you finally started to absorb some of these lessons?
1: A little bit, but I was, you know, I was now thinking, I wish I had this book when I was 25 because it really does.
0: Yeah.
1: It gives you, it kind of opens up things to you, you know?
0: Yeah.
1: And even little simple things. I remember my mom, when I was one of two 8-year-olds to make its 8, 9, and 10-year-old Pop Warner team, right?
0: Uh-huh.
1: And I'm still, one of my best buddies is the other 8-year-old. And we're doing nothing. It's the first 2 weeks of practice. You're tackling, you're blocking, you're doing exercises, you're running laps, and there's no footballs. I'm like, where's the football? I'm 8. I want a football. So I'm, you know, about 2-3 weeks into this, I make the team, and I'm sitting there on my mom in the 1970s, my mom's avocado green recliner, because everybody had an avocado green recliner in the 70s. And I'm sitting there, and she's like, you're going to be late for practice. Get up, go. And I said, I don't want to go. I want to quit. And she's like, okay, go quit. And I said, no, I want you to call the coach and quit. She's like, she called my sister. She's, bring your brother to practice. He's going to go quit. You know, my mom, who her nickname was Big Red.
0: Oh, come on.
1: Kind of carried a little bit of weight, big red hair, really big personality. She's
0: like, I love that.
1: You go. Your sister, she drove me. So the whole way I'm getting up the nerve. I'm going to quit. And I get there and my sister walks me onto the practice field and I'm 50 yards away from the coach and he blows the whistle 3 times and he screams at me and goes, Gallagher, you're late. Give me 5 laps. And of course, I'm running the 5 laps. I'm like, okay, I'm going to quit. I'm going to run up and quit. Sure enough, 50 yards away, I finish the 5 laps. He blows the whistle 3 times. He goes, you get over there. I don't want to hear a word out of you. Get over there and the things. You're with the running backs. And I went over there and they tossed me a football. And it was on. I fell in love with the sport. And I played it through college. And the theme is my mom. My mom's like, you were never going to quit because they were never going to give you a chance to quit. That coach saw you coming from a mile away, and he's like, the last thing this kid's going to be is say word one to me, run. And that's the whole thing is my mom, you know, literally kept me in this sport that I ended up loving for my whole life.
0: Wow.
1: And it's, you know, it's that's kind of, you don't realize that till later, but you understand that, you know, listen, there are some people out there that are smarter than you. And if you're willing to listen and you're willing to fight for yourself occasionally, you know, you might go a long way.
0: That is great stuff. There's so much intel. The book's called Turns Out They Were Right All Along. Lessons I Learned Eventually. We're talking to the great Trace Gallagher. It is on sale now, so you can buy multiple copies. It's required reading on the show. Like we'll quiz them next week.
1: Can't come on the show.
0: Tell me that. Tell me this. It's the barrier for entry. Tell me this. You're doing a book signing at the Reagan Library.
1: We're doing the Reagan and the Nixon. So we're doing the Reagan Library first. The Reagan Library, I mean, I covered Ronald Reagan's funeral. I was out there. I mean, it was like a movie set. Ronald Reagan, those who don't know who weren't there, I mean, Ronald Reagan had this amazing week. He flew to Washington and he lied in state and the whole thing. And then Nancy Reagan she literally was stoic the whole week.
0: Wow.
1: And then at the end, the Reagan Library, the sun is going down over the California Simi Valley Mountains. The sun is going down. Spectacular sunset.
0: Yeah.
1: And Nancy Reagan, as soon as the sun drops, the coffin is closed and Nancy Reagan just finally loses.
0: Oh, wow. Yeah.
1: And you think, what a great historical moment to be there. So to go to the Reagan Library and do a book signing, I think is such a damn honor for me.
0: I mean, it's the tippy top. You know what I mean?
1: It's the tippy top,
0: you know,
1: great.
0: In this profession. That's amazing. Good for you. And I have to tell you, it's such a gorgeous facility.
1: Oh,
0: I haven't actually like formally done anything there other than go.
1: Right.
0: It's incredible.
1: Yeah, it really is.
0: You know, you're hosting a book event. I'm the guy out front signing scalping tickets. You know what I mean? It's so, yeah. It's so funny. But I love that. And that's September 24th. That's this Friday? Or this?
1: It's September 24th. So it's a week from Thursday.
0: I'm a little out of sweat. I've been on the road, man.
1: Yeah, I know.
0: I was in Arkansas. Now I'm going to Reading. Then I go to, I'm not making this up. I think my comedy agent and my wife are trying to get their hands on some life insurance money.
1: Uh-huh.
0: So they're just booking me. It's out. I'm going, this is my October. I'm not even making this up. In consecutive weeks, I go to Richmond, then I go to Clearwater, then I go to, I'm not done here. Richmond, Clearwater, Colorado Springs. I'm not done. And then I go to Santa Rosa, California. Then I go to Grand Junction, Indianapolis, Oklahoma City, New Hampshire. Well, in a row.
1: Don't be surprised if the Gallagher show up at the Santa Rosa Because, listen, as talented as you are, there are 300 wineries right next to you.
0: They're literally going to stumble in.
1: You're going to stumble in
0: into the show. I love that. So wow. September 24th, the Reagan Library is 1 month from my show at the Luther Burbank Center for the Performing Arts.
1: So good.
0: So there you go. Good. It's a good bookend to this, all of this.
1: The home of the great Charles Schulz.
0: That matters.
1: Santa Rosa, right?
0: Yeah, Peanuts.
1: Peanuts.
0: That really matters.
1: Peanuts.
0: Give me this, since we're talking. When are you doing the Nixon Library?
1: October 19th.
0: Ooh.
1: October 19th is the Nixon Library. And
0: so amazing. Isn't it cool that when you write one of these books and you finally take it above ground? Because for a while, you're an author. It's like, you are the Unabomber. You know what I mean?
1: Yeah, yeah.
0: You're just writing notes in a cabin somewhere. And then eventually you get to go down to the post office. Okay, you're now in post office phase.
1: Right.
0: It's two totally different worlds, writing a book and then releasing a book, is it not?
1: Yeah, I mean, you know, you're putting aside 2-3 hours a day, you're writing this stuff down, and then you send it in, and they like some stories and they don't like some stories, and they send it back, and you really love that story, can be in the book, and like, it's not really we're trying to sell here.
0: But my favorite thing about it is, if you have a great editor, I loved the process of editing, which is you write something, you finally get to the point that you believe in it, you send it in, they send you back a note, you spend the subsequent 2 hours assassinating their character and drinking whiskey,
1: right?
0: And then you get back with them and you kind of make it work, and they're usually right.
1: They're usually right all along. They were right all along. The stories they kicked out were crappy stories.
0: There's 2 hours of who the f- is this guy?
1: I know.
0: You know what I mean?
1: It's so funny.
0: Your wife,
1: you said, likes Mammoth. Is she a skier?
0: Let me explain how this goes down. No, she is not. We were in Lake Tahoe having a glorious time. We were there for about 7 days. So that's how this year's West Coast swing went. We've had a lot of famous West Coast swings in the Fela family.
1: Uh-huh.
0: They're usually around the 4th of July. I'll go out and do like a gig in LA, and then I'll do the 4th with Kennedy, and then I'll drive to Vegas and headline a casino and hang out and come home. Okay. But this year's particular trip revolved around 3 shows. Okay. 2 on the front end. 1 was in Monterey. The next one was in Napa, at which point work is over. We were off the grid and rented a nice house in Lake Tahoe. It was really nice out.
1: Yeah.
0: It was nice.
1: Yeah.
0: You know, and we were in, I guess, Emerald Bay. It was not too bad. Right down the block from Elon Musk. He didn't invite me over, though.
1: No.
0: I got nothing.
1: No.
0: Despite I'm kind of with him on a lot of AI takes this week. Apparently he hasn't heard, because the invite did not come to the Failers.
1: I went.
0: Oh, you were there. I don't doubt it. I'm sure you were. And then we went, when we were done in Tahoe, I had a gig July 17th at the Grove in Anaheim, right where the Angels play.
1: Sure.
0: What a gorgeous music venue that is.
1: Yeah.
0: And so to get from Tahoe to there, you know, conventional wisdom tells you to get on the 5 and speed with the semis and see nothing. But if you go down 395.
1: Beautiful.
0: Yes, which someone had told me to do. And I wish I could find this man's name and thank him. What a gorgeous ride.
1: Yeah, it's my hometown. Mammoth is my hometown.
0: Well, Mammoth looks fake when you're coming around the mountain on 3. You're like, this isn't even a real thing. It's
1: crazy.
0: Stunning.
1: One of the biggest ski mountains in the country.
0: Yeah.
1: And I went to high school up there. And, and the John Wooden story. That, you know,
0: yeah.
1: But there's a baseball coach up there who was up there for 30 years. And he didn't have a baseball field because Mammoth gets 500 inches of snow a year. So there's a baseball field behind the gym, but you can't use it because it's covered in snow until the last 2 games of the year. So I have this coach and the story in the book called Dreams of Field, because this coach happens to be from Iowa.
0: Oh, wow.
1: So he's always wanted a baseball field. He's got a team, a bunch of ragtag baseball players, and he wants a baseball field, and he can't build him one because there's no money and there's no political will in the city and so on and so forth. So he takes these ragtag kids in the gymnasium, And every couple, 3 weeks, he takes them down to lower ground where they can practice. And actually, otherwise, we're out in the back catching fly balls in 10 feet of snow. And if you miss it, you don't see the ball until June. That's just the way it is. And you look at this and you're like, this is the craziest story in the world. So he takes these kids and 22 out of

0: 25 years, takes these kids to the playoffs.
1: Whoa.
0: The playoffs. And you're thinking, okay. And then two of the years, he takes them to the state championship.
1: That's crazy.
0: And you think, with no baseball field. So it had to be in the book. I said, you got to put this in the book. They're like, oh, it's in the book. Are you kidding me? Hallmark is going to call you, and they're going to say, hey, we're going to option the story of the damn baseball field with no baseball field, dreams of field. It's perfect.
1: I love this so much, and by the time we're done talking, it'll already be sponsored by DraftKings. Sydney right. Sweeney's gambling app will be involved. You'll be in the height of controversy.
0: Yeah.
1: And you can ride shotgun. Turns out they were right all along. Lessons I learned eventually. Trace Gallagher, this was a high honor. Thanks for this, man.
0: Thank you, Jimmy. I appreciate it very much.
1: Go see Trace at the Reagan Library. Yeah, I'll say, I don't know. I was promised good security at that event. If the Gallaghers get in, something's gone wrong.
0: Something has gone wrong.
1: Or right, depending on how you roll.
0: Something has gone wrong.
1: Too good. Back after this.
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14: 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If Frazier goes back an inch farther, he'll wind up in a ringside seat. Ali swings with the left. Ali swings with the right. Look at the kids carry the fight.
15: Everybody just gathered around, organized. And it was orderly. No kids were out of hand. They just wanted to talk. 2 seconds, throwing tear gas, and the kids were picking up and throwing them back at the cops. And they chased the kids over the hill. The cops were boxing those kids all around them. All of a sudden, cops got trigger happy and shot kids.
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0: bottom of the ninth on Fox Across America with Jimmy Fallon. We don't normally close the show on a phone call, but we have to take a quick one because Wally's been listening. He says AI is not going to kill us. Wally, give us the good news. Yeah.
1: It's not going to happen. AI would be committing suicide if they killed humans.
0: Uh-huh. Because you're saying we run it?
1: We provide the electricity. We provide the maintenance that keeps it running. It would be digital AI. And on that note, Kamala Harris would actually be a great weapon against rogue AI because 1 minute conversation with AI and they will commit digital suicide.
0: There it is. Wally says we're all going to be safe. I like your optimism. And I do agree that Kamala could at the very least drive AI to drink. Wally, take a bow. One of your sharper, more focused phone calls of the year. The great Wally down in St. Petersburg Beach. Listen, long story short, that was kind of the thesis of today's show. AI is a lot of things, okay, but it is not an existential threat to humanity. We are, in fact, in charge of it. Does it have some malicious tendencies based on what we've seen? Yes. But do they overblow fear in this day and age? Yes. Why? Because it gets you to give up civil liberties. It gives companies a competitive advantage in the marketplace. And yes, it helps China, who is literally developing AI that's going to kill us all, an advantage. Okay? China does not want us to be the world's most preeminent superpower. It's like, imagine we were in an arms race the way we were with the Soviet Union. Imagine we were developing the Manhattan Project and we're like, this bomb's way too dangerous. So let's just let the Germans work on theirs and we'll just sit here and trust them with it. That's not going to happen. Okay. So long story short, you're going to survive. The bad news is, though, the show is over. So you got to wait again till tomorrow to hear this wit and wisdom on Fox Across America.
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7: Fox News, I'm Angelo Bavaro. The State Department issuing a safety alert to Americans overseas regarding travel disruptions after Saudi Arabia's capital was attacked.
8: Saudi Arabia says it foiled the Iran-backed Houthi rebels' attack on its capital, Riyadh, intercepting and destroying ballistic missiles. Large plume of black smoke near King Khalid International Airport causing many travel disruptions there.
7: Fox's Stephanie Bennett. President Trump making moves to ramp up AI development despite calls for a slowdown.
9: Announcing a new position in the White House, posting, quote, I am forming the AI force, much like I did for Space Force, which has been a tremendous success in my first term. Now, to that end, I will be announcing the near future AI.
7: Fox's Dana Marie McNichol on the president's agenda this week, welcoming China's leader to the White House and speaking to the UN General Assembly. 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
10: You're listening to Super Talk News. I'm Caleb Saylors. Mississippi recently passed a law aimed at keeping non-citizens from participating in local elections. Since its adoption, however, the SHIELD Act has caused some confusion. State Senator Jeremy England is looking to clear it up.
11: What people have been confused about on this system is they say, you know, well, do I need to bring my birth certificate with me to vote now, or do I need my marriage license? And the answer is no. Most Mississippi voters are not going to even know the SHIELD Act was passed because you still register to vote the same way and you still go to vote the same way you did. You do have to have your voter ID because we have that here in Mississippi, but you don't need anything else.
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10: The National Folk Festival will return to Jackson in November with a major emphasis on talent from Mississippi. 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
14: The National Folk Festival, as it goes from community to community, it is a celebration of the nation's finest traditional artists, but within that, we always want to celebrate and honor the best artists from the home state and region.
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14: This year, everything is American. America 250 is the 250th anniversary of our country. 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It's both very literal, but it's also metaphorical. It's a nod to the way Mississippi has influenced so much of America's artistic and cultural and musical history.
10: Be sure to keep up with all things Mississippi by heading on over to supertalk.fm. I'm Caleb Saylors.
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24: We've sent that Rip Van Winkle guy to the dentist.
25: Hey, what? Hey, what?
24: And what's worse than a trip to the dentist? Your wife's paint project that you've put off. Let Seabrook Paint in Jackson and Ridgeland find that Benjamin Moore paint and a contractor that will get you back doing the important things in life, like grilling and watching sports. 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Seabrook Paint in Jackson on Monument and in Ridgeland on West Jackson.
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1: They're telling you AI is going to kill us all, which is why we had no choice but to bring in the woman who saves the world every damn day on her podcast, the host of Kennedy Saves the World, right, has the cape on. Clark Kent has just left the Daily Planet, run through a phone booth. For those of you under 40, I'll let you Google the word phone booth. For the rest of you, say hello to Kennedy.
2: Hello.
1: Joining me at the top of the hour on Fox Across America. Hey, girl.
2: It's a big deal, Jim.
1: You know, it's sad to think about Clark Kent and the Daily Planet and stuff like that. Daily Planet, for all we know.
2: Now behind a paywall.
1: Yeah.
2: Sad.
1: You can't even read Clark's writing.
2: Nope.
1: Can't check out Lois Lane, you know, and all of her shenanigans. What did Lois Lane do at the Daily Planet besides Clark?
2: She's a woman, so she's just fetching coffee, I guess.
1: It was the 80s and the 70s. She was getting coffee. She was Dolly Parton in 9 to 5. She was just getting hit on by the boss.
2: Yep.
1: And landed Superman.
2: Yeah.
1: Imagine that.
2: Oof.
1: Well, Superman cannot save us from AI, but I don't think he has to. This is my thesis, and this is why I needed you on. Okay, I consider us, for whatever you want to say about this in the media, no one is bargaining with you harder in good faith than you and me. We're not provocateurs. We're not muckrakers. We'll give you a take. It's not
2: got nothing
1: popular
2: to sell you. I really don't.
1: No,
2: leave me alone is all I want to sell you. That's it.
1: Do you remember the Michael Jackson song, Leave Me Alone?
2: Oh, yeah.
1: Yeah, well.
2: Should be the libertarian national anthem.
1: Should it ever. It applies to Kennedy. Although I believe Michael wrote it because he wanted a little less scrutiny around the Neverland Ranch. Leave me alone. Hey, Michael, what are you doing in there? Leave me alone. I'll be out later. You know, it's a really interesting song for him to write at the height of all of that scrutiny. But we're not talking about MJ right now. We're talking about this AI thing. This is my horse sense take as someone who bargains with them in good taste.
2: Yes.
1: First of all, anytime it begins with the emotional blackmail of do this policy thing we want or we're all going to die,
2: yeah,
1: I'm imminently skeptical. And I've seen it with climate change. I remember working with you when I first started here, net neutrality.
2: Yes.
1: Remember we were all going to die?
2: Yeah.
1: If they repeal net neutrality, we're all dead.
2: But the fun thing was no one could really explain what net neutrality was. They just knew that they were on the side of it that people they really liked were also on the side of.
1: Yes.
2: They weren't sure what it meant or what it was causing or withholding.
1: I thought net neutrality was about basketball until like an hour and a half ago. I was like, wait, you got to shoot the
2: right hoop. You cannot cut down the nets when you win.
1: It was an NCAA thing. It had to do with climate change.
2: Yeah.
1: I don't know. The nets are bad.
2: But you're absolutely right. This has so much to do. There's so many parallels with climate change.
1: Yes.
2: Because if you remember, climate change was the thing that was going to kill us. And it hasn't killed us yet. And there's actually a lot of evidence that the glaciers are growing.
1: I just read an op-ed about how, you know, we had no hurricanes in the Atlantic for the first time since 1966. I just read a New York Times op-ed that was caused by climate change.
2: Yes, of course.
1: Climate change is so crazy, it's making the storms go away.
2: Yeah.
1: Like, wait, what?
2: A crazy guy sets a fire in Pacific Palisades. The entire neighborhood burns to the ground. Well, must be climate change. But so this is the new thing because the climate hysteria has waned.
1: Yeah, it's
2: but
1: not
2: it's
1: an
2: the
1: issue.
2: Best way to control people.
1: Because
2: when people are scared, they will give you all the power.
1: Every freedom you have.
2: And it's like, you know, COVID.
1: It's
2: we're no longer
1: COVID,
2: dealing with COVID.
1: Yeah.
2: But it's like, well, the evil robots are coming to rape your wife and take all your stuff. So if you don't give us more power and let us work with the government, we're all going to die.
1: She's spot on. We're talking to Kennedy. They'll be pushing an AI vaccine a week from now.
2: Yeah.
1: They'll be like, you got to get the

0: AI vaccine or the AI is going to kill. Like, what, this doesn't even make sense. I want to play this Bernie clip really quick. Josh, this is Bernie ranting about the climate. I want you to pay specific attention to the timetable. This is the 2020 first presidential debate, clip 11.
1: The scientists are telling us that if we don't act incredibly boldly within the next 6-7 years, there will be irreparable damage done, not just to Nevada, not just to Vermont or Massachusetts, but to the entire world. Joe said it right. This is an existential threat. You know what that means, Chuck? That means we're fighting for the future of this planet.
0: No, you know what it means when he says this is an existential threat?
2: We want more money.
0: That's what it means.
3: Absolutely.
0: Money and control.
3: Money and power. So, that's all Bernie Sanders has ever wanted. Mm-hmm. And he flips the narrative every once in a while to make sure that is the ultimate outcome for him and the socialists.
0: It's all the scheme.
3: And Bernie Sanders now is the loudest, oldest voice saying that, you know, we have to shut down AI. We have to control the means of production because these people mean us harm. The oligarchs are going to kill us. And so we need to take the companies and the money and their ideas and maybe some of the hot girls.
0: But you're not wrong, because he's doing the AI thing. And I'm like, dude, nobody wants tech support from the guy whose VCR is flashing 12 o'clock. You know,
3: he's a 900-year-old man.
0: But it's all a scam. So run one other thing by me, because I gave the audience, there's three lanes on this AI, you know, pandemonium right now. Okay. Obviously, this has for them become a new form of climate change and that they see a lot of viability in it. And I think it's the reason politically, that's lane one. Obama issued a memo over the weekend to Democrats party wide saying, I would lean into this and make it our message in the close of the midterms. Why? Because I think for him, the value is the Democrats had this internal civil war going on with the socialists and the mainstream people. This allows that big tent to be like, we're all going to die.
3: Yeah.
0: Now's no time for Hassan Piker questions.
3: That's all they're doing is refocusing it.
0: Straight up. That's what they're doing.
3: And the AI titans love it because it takes the focus off the data centers.
0: And I was just going to say this too. There's a phrase out there that sounds way too big for a show of, you know, my stature. But regulatory capture, a lot of these big companies obviously want to work with the government on regulating this because it allows them to box out their smaller competitors.
3: Yes.
0: Because this is it's a weird thing to articulate to people, but to get this far in AI, it might have cost $1 trillion because the technology didn't exist and the AI hadn't made the IQ jump.
3: Mm-hmm.
0: But now that the IQ jump has jumped so far ahead, there are upstart programs that can spend a tenth of the money and have as far much of a digital IQ as a lot of these Anthropic companies have.
3: Well, Anthropic created Claude, which allows normies to come in and write code.
0: Yeah.
3: So if you have a pretty good idea before, you would have to hire engineers and PhDs to write that code. Claude does it for you because of Anthropic.
0: Yeah.
3: That is an existential threat, not to humanity, but to Anthropic.
0: And if Anthropic has an IPO going out for they want to raise trillions of dollars.
3: OpenAI was supposed to have an IPO and they are pumping the brakes on it.
0: Mm-hmm.
3: And, you know, it's like Anthropic and Dario Amade, he was the one who wrote the 3,800 word essay saying, you know, we need to be careful and, you know, we need to make sure that we have safeguards and we're working together. Like, this is the first time it's occurred to him that, you know, supercomputers and AI programs could develop their own consciousness.
0: Yeah.
3: Like, has he not read any science fiction in this realm over the last 30 years?
0: Apparently he grew up without a library card and his family didn't have HBO. Okay. I mean, that's the only thing I know about him. Okay. And then the third facet of this is China. I don't doubt they're pumping a lot of money into influence campaigns online to stoke fears about AI because they're trying to catch up or maybe stay ahead.
3: Yeah. They want to slow us down. They want to slow down the entire U.S. market because they're only a few months behind.
0: Yes.
3: So if they can create a few months of hysteria so they catch up, they don't care if we stumble.
0: Yeah.
3: They're just going to take, you know, our flaws as a stepping stool to make sure that they're the ones who have their own regulatory capture.
0: Yeah. Imagine that. We're talking to Kennedy, host of the Kennedy Save the World podcast. You might have just saved your sanity because you are going to be fine. Now, this is a much funnier clip if you and I are in a bunker 3 days from now. We're all going to be fine. We got nothing to worry about. Run for your life. I hate when they do this, because this is the, in my time just on this show alone, this is the third version of this. Okay, the COVID pitch during the 2020 election was Trump is a hothead, he doesn't know what he's doing, he wants you to inject bleach into your veins, elect Biden, we're all going to die. Now, it is a statement of fact, more people died under COVID over, you know, because of COVID under Biden than under Trump, glad that he was around longer. But the point was, he wasn't any better at it, okay? Yeah. They just mandated a vaccine that they were bashing on the campaign trail. You know, so that was we're all going to die, number one, and they took away a lot of freedoms. Climate change has been an ongoing thing. Mm-hmm. But I was around, as you were, for global warming became climate change.
3: Yes.
0: They changed the name of the movement.
3: Of course.
0: Imagine the Save the Whales guy. You donate on Monday, you come back on Tuesday. He's like, actually, I'm a windmill guy now. Screw the whales. Nobody likes whales.
3: Yeah, we need wind.
0: Maybe
3: right?
0: You like the whales in college, Jimmy. You know, yeah, it's all a scam. And anytime, I'm just telling you this.
3: Homeless people became unhoused. So that it means the exact same thing as though the, you know, changing the language gives people more housing.
0: It sounds better. The free range people walking around here in Los Angeles. So since you brought him up, because I wanted to play this, Newsom, who I don't believe. He said he's not going to run if Kamala's running. That either to me means he knows she's not running or he's just lying. He's running.
3: Of course he's running.
0: He's not. He's on the actual campaign. So he's in South Carolina.
3: No, I will. I'll tell you what this is. Are you going to play a clip?
0: No, but go. Okay. You go first.
3: So this is what he's doing. Mm-hmm. He knows she's running. Mm-hmm. He knows that if they both run, he's absolutely right.
0: That they
3: cancel each other out. Mm-hmm. Everyone hates them. They'll do whatever they can to get them to cannibalize each other. And he is hoping this galvanizes more Democrats to force her out of the race.
0: Amen.
3: Like, he thinks Brilliant. He is so important that they're going to put pressure on her and be like, you know, Madam Vice President, you know, we love you. You've had a great run. Why don't you go be a professor at Columbia or Berkeley or some dump like that? And, you know, and get him into the race, because he cannot run against her.
0: That's
3: and he
0: a
3: has always known that. And then after that statement, he said, you know, I would never say this, but there are people who would say to her, listen, you already ran in 2020. You had your shot in 2024 and it didn't work out for you. And he's like, but I wouldn't say that because I think that's really rude. He's got some nards, that one.
0: Oh, fishing with Jake Tapper. Ugh. That was funny. They were dredging the lake for those CNN ratings. They're like, they got to be down there somewhere. So here he is.
3: The catfish ate him. That's how low they were.
0: He was saying, and of course he'll have a sidestep for this. He was saying when he was running for governor, if you don't fix homelessness and address affordability, you are a failure. This is what he was saying running for governor. Hmm. Homelessness is doubled. It's the least affordable state in America. Clip 31.
4: Affordability is number one. Issue of housing costs everywhere I go. That's the universal issue. Number two, people are just fed up with the homeless crisis in the state. No other state in the country as many people out in the streets and sidewalks as the state of California. I think if the next governor doesn't address the issue of affordability on housing, that governor will have failed. If we don't address the homeless issue in a meaningful way, we'll have failed also on a moral framework.
0: And wouldn't you know it, the next governor was him.
3: Mm.
0: That's him on the campaign
3: trail.
0: Isn't
3: that weird?
0: Yeah.
3: That the next governor actually failed and made things worse. But he was like, you know, this is the test.
0: Yep.
3: This, if you fail this, you have failed, and you probably shouldn't be running anything else, especially the most powerful country in the world.
0: Nothing. But there's this thing in the Democratic Party where national name recognition allows a lot of people to fail up.
3: Mm.
0: Like Kamala failed up.
3: Oh, I mean, yeah. That's everyone in California.
0: Yeah.
3: Nancy Pelosi, Adam Schiff, Eric Swalwell, until he fell on his big fat face.
0: Eric Swalwell.
3: Farting all the way to the bottom. And from the bottom.
0: Yeah, with Fang Fang. Mm-hmm. I mean, that's a crazy story. Do you know at Jackie Heinrich's wedding? Okay. It's interesting. You guys want some tea?
3: Yeah, yeah.
0: I ran into Kevin McCarthy, who is obviously, this is what I said to him. Because he has a little bit of a history with a certain Florida congressman. I said, did you not get a plus one? I thought I'd see Matt Gaetz at your table. And he goes, and he just laughed at me. And he goes, let me tell you something. He goes, Matt Gaetz a bit of a circus clown, and he's a lot of things. He goes, but are you following this Eric Swalwell thing? He's like, I was in that briefing. He is like the worst human being who's ever lived.
3: Yeah.
0: He said that about Eric Swalwell.
3: Yeah, I don't disagree with him.
0: Yes. What a, just a garbage human being. And what's funny about that is he was, obviously a lot of people were privy to that, and the Democrats let him keep his security clearance despite the fact that he was shagging a Chinese spy.
3: Yeah.
0: And it's weird because when you shag a spy, it was like COVID. Remember contact tracing?
3: Mm-hmm.
0: When you shag a spy, you know, they have to dump your phone and see everyone else you talk to.
3: Yes.
0: So I would imagine the Democrats making that decision probably knew they themselves or somebody else was compromised,
3: yeah,
0: too.
3: Once they were investigating her, mm-hmm.

0: you know, that's the thing. Whoever she was talking to, mm-hmm. based on the law, yeah. I don't necessarily agree with the law, but anyone, you know, it's called about collection. Anyone she referred to mm-hmm. can now be surveilled.
1: Wow.
0: Yeah.
1: Wow. And let's, if you know anything about that Fang Fang situation, there are a lot of men were sharing their egg roll. It was, there was a lot, there was a lot going on. Don't go anywhere. We still have more Kennedy. I promise.
2: The critics have spoken.
3: Well, that was different. Yep. Rousy, but different.
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5: 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Dr. Allison Athey is a Department of Psychological Sciences assistant professor at Case Western Reserve University. She says suicide is one of the leading causes of death for people in the United States, and that about 15% of people in the U.S. will think about ending their lives. Athey also describes suicide risk warning signs, including hopelessness, changes in behavior, or preparing for end of life, which could be writing a will or giving away prized possessions. 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I'm Lisa Brady, Fox News.
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21: Temperatures being 30 degrees above average.
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2: I won't be in Springfield, Missouri on September 25th and 26th, but you will if you know what's good for you, because Kennedy is going to be at the Springfield Comedy Club next Friday and Saturday. There are three shows.
3: Yeah, Taking My Enemies a Freedom Tour. You got 7 o'clock Friday, 4 and 7 on Saturday, and then we're hightailing to NASCAR. So it is going to be a party weekend.
2: That's a blowout. Yeah. If you're in Springfield, I was in Springfield earlier this spring. I loved it there. What just phenomenal people. Like, you know, we always talk about this.
3: Soiled the green room. Is there anything I have to be worried about?
2: No, you're fine. You're going to be great. We always talk about the Midwest. It's like they're having the most fun.
3: Oh, yeah.
2: And I used to, like, because I grew up here. So everybody I grew up with here disparages. They used to call them the flyover states. Mm-hmm. But we live in the driveover states. You're driving over a syringe, some guy laying in the road.
3: If you're actually moving. I mean, traffic is so bad
2: it's
3: right
2: never
3: now.
2: Moving. And I love when the New Yorkers try to disparage the Midwest. They say the phrase McMansion. Mm-hmm. Like, oh, yeah, they have these brand new affordable mansions.
3: Yeah.
2: I'm like, oh, that doesn't sound...
3: What a bummer.
2: Geez.
3: Yeah, 5 bedrooms. Yeah. Oh, no, you mean I could have a home gym and a home office and a guest room?
2: Yeah.
3: What a bummer.
2: These idiots. I was over there in my studio apartment I share with 7 people.
3: Yeah.
2: Talking about what idiots these people are in the affordable mansions.
3: Yeah, there's no pied-à-terre tax in Springfield, Missouri.
2: You don't have a guy spanking the monkey outside your diner. Do you know the longest shift I ever worked as a cab driver... is I once had to work a double because my replacement guy had a 24/7 lease. Me and this guy had chipped in on a lease for the week. So you rented 24 hours a day, 7 days a week, but you can work whatever hours you want under that. Hey, you fill these, I fill that. So we were still splitting it down the middle, 5 a.m. to 5 p.m., 5 p.m. to 5 a.m. So at the end of my shift, because you have to make money to pay for the lease, the car needs to be, the wheels need to be turning. You can't cheat the seat. That's the old adage in cab driving. You can't make money if you're not in the seat. So this guy does not show up. For his half of the 24 hours, I can't find him because this is pre-cell phone. Okay, so I drive the 24 hours. What are you going to do? Jimmy drives the 24 hours. I sleep a lot at red lights. It's kind of a mess, but it's also like a zombie bender that I love. But when it's over, I go to the Flame Diner up on 57th, not too far, okay? And as I sit down and order myself a steak and eggs, I treat myself because I worked a double. Forgive me if you know this. Just as the man comes over to put down the steak and eggs, a gentleman unzips his pants in front of the window and starts to go full Jeffrey Toobin right in front of me. And as the waiter puts down the A1 steak sauce, he goes, "That's on us." I was like, "Hey, thanks." But again, you wouldn't get that experience in a McMansion in Springfield, Missouri.
3: Yep.
2: That's why you go see Kennedy in Springfield, Missouri. The dirty jokes.
3: The Enemies of Freedom tour, it is filthy. Like, sometimes I feel bad. Mm-hmm. Like, in the 4 o'clock show, I always try and keep it clean for about 5 minutes. And then the wheels go so far off the wagon. And I had a gentleman at my show last weekend in Alpharetta, Georgia, go, "You know, it was fun. It was a lot dirtier than I thought it was going to be." Like, that's right, baby.
2: The Enemies of Freedom tour. Everybody gets a free bar of soap to wash out their mouth at the end of the show. But it's live comedy. It's a permission slip to not care. That's the point. Everybody's wound too tight.
3: Absolutely. And I take you through some of the eras where we were having a good time, and that's what we have to get back to.
2: Yes, and you'll see the ping pong ball thing at the end. It's weird, but just go with it. The K-Train, everybody. 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See her in Springfield, Missouri, September 25th, 26th.

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0: This next guest is a big damn deal. And I'm not just saying that because he said he would break my arm if I didn't call him a big damn deal. I'm kidding. He is the host of the Mac Daddy Show. He is NFL royalty. He is a full-fledged cultural icon, if you know the right people. And he and his partner, Patrick McEnroe, have taken the podcasting world by storm. Big Daddy is in studio. Hey, man.
1: Jimmy, thanks, man.
0: The Mac Daddy Show. It's you and Patrick McEnroe, famously the brother of John McEnroe, but famous for a lot of Patrick McEnroe shenanigans, same. You guys have launched this podcast, and because you know everybody, you know everybody. There's literally, don't be humble, because some of my audience, if they're not familiar with you, they will be. There is literally a package. It's an, I think it's an NBC package, right? Is it the Today Show?
1: Yeah, the Today Show.
0: And it's literally called like Big Daddy Knows Everybody. And it's everyone in the NFL of consequence and relevance you know. In fact, it was Big Daddy's decision to bring in male cheerleaders for the Eagles. I'm kidding.
1: Howie Roseman would love to hear that one.
0: That's not true. But it's great to see you, man.
1: It's great to be here.
0: And I love seeing you in season. The NFL season is now underway. I'm sure there's going to be plenty of NFL talk on your show. The vibes are good right now in the NFL. People are fired up.
1: Well, I went to the, believe it or not, I went to the Jets-Titans game this weekend.
0: Ooh, doggy.
1: And, you know, besides the heat, it was it was 106 on the field, so it was cooking. I mean, we were down there in pregame, and it was like, you would have thought I was coming off the field playing. And but the Jets looked incredible.
0: Didn't they?
1: I mean, it was like night and day. And you know what? I'm going to say this, not only because he's, all right, he went to the same school, Maryland, but Frank Reich is a difference maker.
0: Yeah, he matters.
1: He's got, he matters, and he's a coach. He'll probably be a head coach again.
0: Yeah.
1: But he knows how to coach offense, and that offense was like this.
0: Yeah. I mean, you know who loves Frank Reich? We're also on WBEN up in Buffalo. They have big affinity for Frank Reich, the greatest comeback in AFC championship history.
1: Yeah, absolutely.
0: Really wild stuff, Big Daddy. So, yeah, there's a lot of cool football history and a lot of overlap on this show because obviously we're being heard all over the country. And there are a couple of things happening right now that we've that really just fell in our lap this week on my TV side. There's this betting app out with Sydney Sweeney on it. And they were trying to make a controversy out of it. I was like, pick your battles. Because if you're Sydney Sweeney is here to court teenage boys, you are not talking teenage boys out of Sydney Sweeney. Can we just agree?
1: That's not, you're not talking men.
0: You're not talking
1: men's in their 50s and 60s out of.
0: Just pick your battles.
1: Yeah, yeah. That's a, I don't, that one's. Leave that alone.
0: Yeah, you just got to move on. You know, that's what I say. Some, you know, the great Tom Brady. Famously, will often say you got to take what the defense is giving you. You know what I mean?
1: Yep.
0: If you are planning on running a slant route, but you can tell someone's going to jump the route, you might call an audible and handoff.
1: Yep.
0: Okay. Well, in this case, they've got 11 men in the box. Like, you're not running. You got to call an audible. There's a, literally, there's 11 men trying to get in the box when it comes to Sydney Sweeney.
1: Yeah, exactly.
0: It's not going to work out. So I thought that was a funny controversy that I had to talk about the other night with Jesse Waters. And we did male cheerleaders over the weekend on my TV show, and it was just pretty funny. I think the NFL is doing a good job of being everything to everyone, and it's probably reflected in their ratings because the NFL's crushing it right now.
1: They are. They print money.
0: Yes.
1: They print. I mean, think about what you pay Roger every year.
0: Yeah, yeah.
1: You know, and the owners are, they have no problem because they know he's making them money.
0: Yes, they're making a lot of dough.
1: Yeah.
0: And they are all over the world now. Like, the Australian game was interesting to me because that was a morning game in Australia.
1: Yeah, that the Rams and, you know, to go to, like, a regular game to go and, you know, everybody said, oh, it doesn't affect you. It affects you. Come on. That's a 18-hour flight. To do it on a one day or like, you know, the Niners were there for a week.
0: Hanging out
1: and, you know, getting acclimated and doing whatever. And I'm actually going to, and, you know, it's kind of funny because I'm going to the Rams-Giants game on Monday.
0: Oh, good for you. That's right.
1: Yeah, I'm heading out there for a couple of days and I'll be with your boys, Brian Cranston and Aaron Paul.
0: Come on.
1: So I got to make sure. I gave you the mezcal last time I was here.
0: Yeah.
1: Now I have to bring you the tequila.
0: Oh, that's right.
1: They came out with a tequila line.
0: Come on. Well, you're going to, it's so funny how timely this reference is, Brian Cranston and Aaron Paul of course, Breaking Bad fame, because Lincoln, that was the last series we watched before we went to college. We watched all of Breaking Bad.
1: Oh, wow. Okay.
0: So we're well up to speed on Jesse Pinkman and Walter White and all of that jazz. We even went, when we were in New Mexico, like everyone does, and drove by the house. We didn't throw a pizza onto the roof. But what a cool story. Are you working

0: with them on a project? You interviewing them? What are you doing with the Breaking Bad crew?
1: Yeah, we interviewed Brian. He was our second interview, and we did that over here at Hunt and Fish Club.
0: Oh, get out.
1: And then Aaron and him are going to be together. They're opening up a bar inside SoFi.
0: Oh, damn.
1: That's going to be Dos Hombres bar.
0: I love this so much.
1: So going to go out to that and do all that. And then on Tuesday, sit down with them, get a little interview going, and then go to a launch that they're doing at a hotel in Hollywood.
0: Holy gosh.
1: And then, you know, I'll fly back either the red eye or Wednesday morning, depending on how the night goes.
0: He started this interview by trying to downplay the fact that I said he's friends with everybody. He's on his way to hang out with Bryan Cranston. That's great.
1: Well, I have I got the business side of me. Obviously, you know, I am still the insurance guy for a lot of these coaches and players, and, you know, even equipment managers and whatever the case may be. It's anybody.
0: Yeah.
1: So, you know, that's my first gig.
0: Yeah, of course.
1: And that's what keeps the lights on.
0: Yeah, yeah.
1: And that's why I'm there. I get the other stuff is secondary. Uh-huh. You know, it's just having the right relationships to make things happen.
0: But I think it's awesome. And SoFi Stadium, so you know, is the home of one of the best stories of mine and Lincoln's travel history, my son Lincoln. So we were in...
1: Do you know my nephew's name is Lincoln?
0: Is that true?
1: Swear. My brother's a football coach at Louisiana Lafayette. He's in D.C. there. He was with the Bills for 7 years.
0: Uh-huh.
1: And his son is Lincoln.
0: That's funny to me. So Lincoln is... I'm touch and go with this kid right now. He's up at his freshman year of college, but whenever I hear his name, I laugh because we're having a name dropping contest. I was in the Oval Office with the president. He watches my TV show.
1: Uh-huh.
0: So he goes, I got to tell you. He goes, your son Lincoln, total package. He goes, he's handsome. He's funny. He goes, what happened to you?
1: You know what I always tell them, Jimmy? Yeah. When they say that to me, I say, I ain't no oil painting.
0: Good for you, Big Daddy. The Mac Daddy Show, he hosted with Patrick McEnroe. You got to check it out. It's killer stuff, MacDaddyShow.com. So we're in SoFi Stadium, and we were just taking a tour. They had just hosted the Super Bowl.
1: Yep.
0: It was the Bengals Super Bowl that ended with the Rams getting attacked. So we had just, and they were the home team, the first home team to host and win a Super Bowl.
1: Bill Hemmer would let you know because he had about 40 people with him there. I was there too. And
0: Bill Hemmer had a Bengals entourage.
1: Yes, he always does.
0: He's been trying to win one of these for a while. I think he's good friends with Joe Burrow's dad.
1: I'm sure.
0: And Hemmer in that Netflix series about quarterbacks is actually shown in it pretty prominently at one point. It's pretty funny. So we were at SoFi Stadium. We had missed our tour, like our appointment to take a tour. You know, they have these time stadium tours. And we had a flight to catch at that airport. So Lincoln and I found a generous tour guide who saw us as a father and son. And we're like, I don't want you to miss your tour. I'll give you a personal tour. Okay.
1: Wow.
0: Okay. So nice guy. Okay. Yeah. You're going to kick him a couple of bucks. He's going to give you a personal tour.
1: Yeah.
0: But the guy was a really funny character in that he was playing up things, like really selling us on, like, you can't tell anybody I showed you this. Okay. And then he'd be like, this is the men's room. Here. But he was building it up so well that everything he showed us, we hanging by a thread, like, I can't believe we're about to see this.
1: Yeah.
0: Then it would be like the hot dog stand. But he was like, it was a good character, and we love that guy. And then we still had a race on the field at the end, an 100-yard dash that I contend that I won. But I've been told the Michigan Big Ten refs put an extra second onto my time. And I wound up losing.
1: Oh, man.
0: Do you guys watch a lot of college football on the Mac Daddy Show?
1: Yeah, we do.
0: NFL?
1: We do. Okay. Yeah, because you know what? I obviously, my business stems from these guys that are in college, and then they're getting ready to take the next step. So that's where they come to me and they say, hey, I know I got a contract. I know I'm going to get drafted. Can you insure me? God forbid something happens. Protect me before I get drafted.
0: Mm-hmm. Yeah. And has that changed dramatically with all the money flying around college football?
1: It's actually, believe it or not, selfishly, it's better for our business.
0: It has to be,
1: because you're dealing with kids that have money now that you say to them, hey, here's your premium. Write a check.
0: Yeah.
1: And they got it and they write it.
0: Yeah.
1: Where in the past, the kids that didn't have money, the NCAA had a lending institution. They lent you money, and then you paid it back. And it was always this, that, and everything else.
0: Yeah.
1: For me, it didn't matter. But now it's so simple.
0: Yeah.
1: They've got to do something about it, though, because it's really like I was telling your producer an example. My brother Jimmy, he recruits a kid. He gets him to go to Lafayette. Then all of a sudden, another school comes in and goes, here's $1 million transfer.
0: Wow.
1: Boom, he's gone.
0: Yeah, of course.
1: He's out of there.
0: No, he's not sticking around.
1: No. And you can't, not everybody's Alabama, not everybody's Clemson. You know, I mean, although Clemson is trouble now.
0: Yeah, but, back to the best.
1: You know, Indiana.

0: They built a team. Cignetti took all of JMU with him.
1: Yes.
0: Pretty much. And brought in all the extra pieces that he needed.
1: Yeah, it's totally different now. You're actually watching a college sport that has free agency.
0: Yeah.
1: Totally different world, but it's got to make for a fun sports podcast. How's Patrick McEnroe to work with? Everybody loves him from where my vantage point.
0: He's great. Like, I admire him. And, you know, I say that I'm honored to work with him because how many guys survive 30 years at ESPN?
1: Yeah.
0: Think about it. It's only like him, Sal Palantonio, are probably the only two that I know that have been there the longest.
1: Yes.
0: You know, but everybody else, it's always chop, chop, chop.
1: Yeah, there's a lot of turnover over there.
0: Yeah.
1: But it's amazing. Listen, maybe he has some Sidney Sweeney pictures we don't know about. If he does, tell him to share.
0: Yeah, absolutely. I'm like, someone just texted me, actually. They're like, you were with her? And I was like, and me not knowing who she is, I'm just like, okay, all right, hey, nice to meet you. You know, I'm Big Daddy. She's like, oh, hey, and everybody else is going goo-goo gaga. Don't get me wrong. I'm not saying that I didn't think she was attractive either, but yeah. Everybody knew who she was, and I didn't. So yeah. It's kind of like I was like a fish out of water.
1: Okay, fair. We're talking to Big Daddy, host of the Mac Daddy Show. 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They talk a lot of sports. They talk a lot of lifestyle stuff related to sports. And if you listen long enough, he might figure out who Sidney Sweeney is, which is an upside. No, I love it.
0: Hey! I don't know. I saw all the pictures. I'm like, man, boy, this is going to sell the show.
1: I know.
0: Without me and Patrick even talking.
1: Yeah, you don't even have to be on.
0: Yeah, it
1: is funny that on my Saturday night TV show, we frequently choose her as a topic for that same reason. TV is a very visual medium.
0: Yeah.
1: And if you're changing the channel and you see a girl wearing nothing but a football over her hoo-ha, you tend to stick around.
0: Absolutely.
1: I mean, even we were, you know, maybe not at the Bible studies I hang out at. But no, I'm kidding. Come on, Big Daddy. Check out the show every Monday, Wednesday, Friday, MacDaddyShow.com. Thanks for doing this, man.
0: No, thank you, man. It's an honor. And I know Patrick wishes he was here, so we'll have to just get him up here one another time.
1: Yeah, yeah. Him. No, you could get him up here. We don't have good security. They'd let him right in. I'm kidding. We love Patrick McEnroe. Yeah, you tell him I said that.
0: I will. He's a good man, and like I said, I'm honored to be working with him. Because you know what it is? You know when you don't have the right partner?
1: Uh-huh.
0: He tees me up so perfect that it makes me look good.
1: Yeah.
0: Whereas if I had the wrong person, then I'd be like, oh, blah, blah, blah. Yeah.
1: So he is like the Stockton to your Malone. You know, John Stockton would throw Karl Malone a bounce pass?
0: Yes, he is.
1: How's your layup game?
0: Not too bad.
1: You can still hoop?
0: I can still hoop.
1: Big Daddy, you're in shape. He does it all. He knows everybody. He plays it all. He knows it all. He interviews it all. He's going to Monday Night Football at L.A. I love it out there because you're going to be right across from Roscoe's, which is my favorite chicken and waffle place in America.
0: Oh,
1: in Inglewood.
0: I've been there. I've been there. Right? My favorite place, though, in L.A. is Martha's in Hermosa.
1: Ooh.
0: The best breakfast you could ever get.
1: Oh, buddy.
0: And the coffee is fresh. The juice is squeezed. I mean, it's just
1: Martha's in Hermosa.
0: Martha's in Hermosa.
1: All right, I'll be in California next month. I'm on this.
0: You got to. Yeah. It's right by the airport. I've taken right from the airport. I've gone right to Martha's to eat.
1: Wow.
0: Because I'll be like, I'll take the 6 a.m., get out there. I get there by 9.
1: Yeah.
0: And then I'm like, I need breakfast.
1: Boom.
0: Boom.
1: You see, I trust your recommendations. Your guy travels a lot and eats at a lot of different places. Like, I say this to people because I'm on the road, you know, probably 45, 46 weeks a year for stand-up.
0: Mm-hmm.
1: I know good stuff because I eat it everywhere. Like, and I trust my own recommendations the way I would trust yours, which I wouldn't say that about most people. Like, I have people here at work in television who weigh 73 pounds who tell me the best steakhouse in the city, and I'm like, you probably don't know it.
0: Do they even go in? I could attest. I go to Hutt and Fish down the street. That's my favorite steakhouse.
1: Yeah.
0: I used to be a Del Frisco's guy, but then they came in, and obviously when you get pampered and you get treated properly, you're going to go to the same place.
1: Of course.
0: I go to 5-6 different places. That's it.
1: That's my favorite thing about New York, is everybody's always like, we have 3,000 places. I'm like, you go to 5 of them. It doesn't. You find your 5.
0: Yeah.
1: You get your starting rotation. And you play championship.
0: Most of my places are all on the island, though.
1: Yeah.
0: You know, because.
1: Do you ever go to my joint? I go to Bryant and Cooper a lot.
0: I was just there last Saturday.
1: That's pretty funny.
0: Two Saturdays ago, yeah.
1: They make a Cajun ribeye.
0: You know what I had? Crab meat cocktail, Cajun ribeye.
1: That's what I eat.
0: That's it.
1: Dude, when I just signed my last contract with Fox, I posted a photo of me, Jenny, and Lincoln at Brian and Cooper.
0: Okay.
1: And I was eating a crab, just like the crab and the Cajun ribeye.
0: That's all I get. And, you know, I'll even eat at the bar. Like, I've gone by myself,
1: yeah,
0: and I've sat at the bar, and that's exactly what I've eaten.
1: Brian Cooper is probably the heavyweight champion of Long Island steak, if we were going to get
0: them. And my other place is Rothman's.
1: Yeah, Rothman's is great.
0: And then Louis in Port Washington.
1: Oh, yeah.
0: I just filmed my interview with Adam Schefter at Louis.
1: Get out of here.
0: Yeah, it's airing today, so if you go on the site,
1: MacDaddyShow.com,
0: you'll see we had me, Patrick, and Adam had lunch at Louis.
1: Wow.
0: And the interview, the sushi was incredible.
1: Louis World Class, great cocktails. You could tie up your boat right to the dock there at
0: Louis.
1: Right
0: there, yeah.
1: That's the real thing. You're doing it all wrong. You should be interviewing me, the great big daddy.
0: Well, you know what? You are going to come on our show.
1: I better.
0: Absolutely.
1: It's a big damn deal. All right, quick commercial break. Back after this.
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0: bottom of the ninth on Fox Across America, some bonus Big Daddy, the co-host of the Mac Daddy Show with Patrick McEnroe. 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Yo, Big Daddy, so you're going to Monday Night Football this week. Mm-hmm. You'll be out in L.A. You're eating Martha's breakfast in Hermosa. You're interviewing Bryan Cranston and Aaron Paul from Breaking Bad. That's a big damn deal.
1: Yeah.
0: And that's probably like 10% of what you're doing out there, knowing you. You're like an international. You're kind of the Dos Equis man. You know, the most international man in the world.
1: Don't be modest. I got named something that's making me laugh, and I'm going to see him on Monday night because we haven't met. Mm-hmm. Pat McAfee.
0: Get out.
1: They called me the Batman of the NFL.
0: You are. That's right.
1: So it was kind of funny. I'm like, okay, I've heard everything else, but that one was different. And then he's going to be there on Monday, so we're going to connect, and then it'll be kind of funny.
0: Wow, the Batman of the NFL. Well, be careful, because out in L.A., they don't have Wonder Woman. They have Wonder If It's a Woman. So play some defense. All right, yeah. Caped Crusader. Yeah. Play some defense while you're out there.
1: I'll feel my way around.
0: Big Daddy, you still got it. MacDaddyShow.com. You can hear new episodes every Monday, Wednesday, Friday. Thanks for doing this.
1: We'll be
0: looking for you on the sidelines Monday night.
1: Thank you.
0: Big Daddy. The show is over. Pay up and get out. Be a Republican, be a Democrat. Just don't be a...
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10: Fox News, I'm Kathleen Maloney. As the Iran war continues for a seventh month, a Fox News poll shows American disapproval is growing.
11: 7 in 10 voters say they believe the Trump administration lacks a clear strategy for ending the conflict. That includes 95% of Democrats, 83% of independents, and 43% of Republicans.
10: Fox's Alex Hogan. AI CEOs are recommending slower development of the technology, but Republican Congressman Daryl Issa tells Fox's Sunday Morning Futures.
12: You don't, in fact, try to make a slower car. You try to make better brakes that match that performance of that car. And that's what security will be in an AI world.
10: Some CEOs have expressed concerns about AI potentially taking

0: taking over the internet and causing public safety issues. 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
1: 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I'm Caleb Saylor. Mississippi has made progress in reducing its infant mortality rates. State Health Officer Dr. Dan Edney explains.
2: The mortality rate for the state came down to below 9. We saved about 45 babies in 2025 that we would have lost in 2024.
1: The state still ranks among the worst in the nation when it comes to delivering healthy babies. Dr. Edney said his team is working tirelessly to change that.
2: It's not because of poor quality healthcare professionals or hospitals. It's the fact that we have an inadequate system to take care of high-risk moms and babies in this state.
1: For more Mississippi news, head on over to supertalk.fm. 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
1: Back in action, fired up for a big hour of Fox Across America with your radio buddy Jimmy Failla. We're going to be joined by Giano Caldwell, Fox News political analyst, and he is, of course, our senior ambassador to tequila down there in Miami. You think I'm kidding? Giano is a major player on the Miami nightlife scene where he is based in South Beach, and he has an insane amount of insight into what they're doing in the black community. He actually wrote a best-selling book called Taken for Granted, How the Democrat Party Failed Black America.
2: If you have a problem figuring out whether you're for me or Trump and you ain't black.
1: 888-788-9910, the phone number. Whether Joe Biden just took away your black card or not, you are all welcome. All races, persuasions, backgrounds, sexual orientations. I'm a conservative. I'm not doing a conservative talk show. I am doing an American talk show.
3: I don't care where you come from. I don't care what color you are. I don't care how smart you are. I don't care how dumb you are.
1: So there you go. You're all welcome. Be a Republican. Be a Democrat. Just do not, under any circumstances, be a bang. There you go. If you listen to the show every day, you might notice I say that at the top of every hour. You want to know why I still say it at every hour? Because you listen every day. You know the rule by now. So you hear me giving you the freaking rule at the top of every hour.
4: You shut up. Will you shut up?
1: But you know what? Levi May down at KRMG in Tulsa. Okay. Levi May was like, no, I actually like when you say it at the top of every hour. So new listeners get that you're bargaining with them on good terms. And the truth is, we always have new listeners because this is the fastest growing radio show in the world. 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
5: Don't call him a fat pig.
1: Stop it. It's okay. I like food, though. I do.
5: Sir, please do not call him a fat pig.
1: All right. That's enough out of the control room. But you're listening for the first time right now on Freedom AM 1490. Out in Big Spring, Texas, West Texas, my people, Odessa, Midland, good living out there, okay? So if you're listening on 1490 or 103.9 FM, you are a new listener. You've probably heard me, you know, beat this rule into your head because the truth is, if you're a good talk radio host, you don't want to talk to people for 3 hours a day that agree with you. You want to talk to everybody and just have real conversations. Because that's what America was built on. It was not built on one size fits all. We all see it one way. It was built on, you know, tactful disagreement. The reason the founding fathers drew up the Constitution with the limits on power that they did was to make sure one part of the country's ideology was enforced on the rest of us. That's why the Electoral College exists. It's because they don't want the rest of the country to be ruled by California values. California, which Gavin Newsom has turned into the world's largest outdoor toilet. The geography, the topography, phenomenal. But under Gavin Newsom, homelessness has doubled and it has become the least affordable state in America.
6: You gotta do better than that.
1: Now, I bring that up because there's a host of California news today. Massive fraud busts is what we're going to get into. Somali fake daycares in California, the hospice fraud, a lot of arrests made yesterday. Okay, but the reason this stuff exists is because the Democrats do something in California called the homeless industrial complex. What does that mean, Jimmy? What's going on? I love California. It's my favorite state. Aesthetically, I love California. I go there at least once a year for stand-up and take Jenny and Lincoln with me. California is a gorgeous state. Okay, the people that are actually running that gorgeous state,
7: they don't know what the they're doing. You understand that?
1: California is the epitome of what's wrong with one-party rule. When you have one party that has a monopoly at the top of the government, at the state legislature level, okay, all the way down into the counties, California has no checks on power. So every stupid liberal ideology that exists gets greenlit. And there is no oversight into all the wasteful spending. Think about the train nowhere. Okay, China and California started building their high-speed

0: rails in the same year. Okay, China's almost, I believe, 2,000 miles into theirs. California hasn't built a mile yet. Okay, but they've spent an average of $28 million a mile because we've spent a few hundred billion dollars on what this track is supposed to be. Unfortunately, they haven't built a mile yet. Think about the insanity of that. But California has, because of their liberal legislature, they have a rubber stamp for any stupid entitlement program that comes along. Like, here is Gavin Newsom bragging that he gave health care to illegal immigrants. Listen to this, clip 9.
1: What they will say on Fox News is, why is Gavin Newsom out here in South Carolina? His state is in shambles, and he's not serving the people of South Carolina.
2: Well, I mean,
1: serving the people of California, excuse me.
2: Yeah, I think they deserve more than a $7.25 minimum wage here. I think they deserve more than a governor who refuses to expand Medicaid. We not only expanded Medicaid, but we're the only state in America providing universal health care regardless of pre-existing condition, ability to pay, and your immigration status. I know how offensive that is to people, and I get how controversial that is. We delivered that.
0: So that's Gavin Newsom. I know how that controversial is, but we gave free health care to illegals. We delivered that.
3: That's stupid. Use your common sense.
0: Okay, really think about that. He thinks he did a good thing by putting illegal immigrants ahead of American citizens.
4: Not even close.
0: Because that's psychotic. You would have got disqualified from running for office for that as recently as Barack Obama. Here is Barack Obama running for president, saying illegal immigrants shouldn't be allowed to work in our country and make a living, let alone have a free living given to them. That's where we are. That's how far the Democrats have drifted to the left. Clip 33.
5: Illegal immigration is bad for illegal immigrants and bad for the workers they compete against. Replacing the flood of illegals with a regulated stream of legal immigrants who enter the United States after background checks and who are provided labor rights would enhance our security, raise wages, and improve working conditions for all Americans.
0: Ooh.
5: I fully appreciate, though, that we can't create a new guest worker program without making it as close to impossible as we can for illegal workers to find employment.
0: Okay, so imagine
5: we don't need new guest workers plus future undocumented immigrants. We need guest workers instead of undocumented immigrants.
0: So imagine Barack Obama saying illegal immigrants shouldn't even be allowed to work here. And now you got Gavin Newsom running for president on work here. They don't even have to work. I'm just going to give them free stuff in California. That's what he's doing, man.
6: That is so embarrassing.
0: But that's how far to the left the Democrats have drifted. And the reason our compassion gets abused and taken advantage of is because these Democrats are the beneficiaries of those abuses. Every one of these entitlement programs they green light gets scammed. But a lot of the money that gets scammed gets donated to their own political campaigns through third parties. Okay, and that's why all these arrests are happening right now. And understand, if you're following Todd Blanche, if you're following J.D. Vance, they're going to be arresting people in Republican states too, okay? They have in some instances. And the reason why is because every single time the government decides to give something away for free, every single time that happens, there are going to be people who abuse and take advantage of our generosity. And that's where the fraud occurs. That's the reason the government is not supposed to solve every single issue facing you.
7: Government is not the solution to our problem. Government is the problem.
0: Okay, but here is our attorney general addressing the latest round of fraud arrests. Okay, this is crazy stuff, but I'm going to play it for you because I just think it's all so bananas. Here it is, clip 32.
8: Just today, our great U.S. attorney in the Southern District of California, Adam Gordon, just held a press conference and announced just about an hour ago that there were 12 daycare fraudsters who were arrested this morning for funneling more than $10 million intended to help low-income families pay for childcare to what were really just completely bogus daycare facilities. Now, all 12 of these individuals were naturalized citizens from Syria, Afghanistan, Sudan, Iraq, and Somalia.
0: So that is Todd Blanche saying, yeah, no, Sudan, Iraq, Iran, yeah, they would get

0: Money.
1: Why they get money? Because there is this homeless industrial complex out in California. Just the way there's a migrant industrial complex. Every single time you let people into the country illegally and say, we've got to get them Medicare, we've got to get them housing, we've got to pay for their groceries. Okay, number one, you're giving every American taxpayer the finger. But number two, you're creating a situation that is ripe with massive fraud.
2: Thanks, big government weenuses.
1: I say thanks because guess who's paying for all this garbage fraud? You are. Gavin Newsom, okay, presides over a state where homelessness has doubled. It is now the least affordable state in America. Here was Gavin Newsom running for governor, saying if you don't fix homelessness and affordability, you're a failure. Well, guess what that makes him? A failure. Clip 8.
3: Affordability is number one. Issue of housing costs everywhere I go. That's the universal issue. Number two, people are just fed up with the homeless crisis in the state. No other state in the country as many people out in the streets and sidewalks as the state of California. I think if the next governor doesn't address the issue of affordability on housing, that governor will have failed. If we don't address the homeless issue in a meaningful way, we'll have failed also on a moral framework.
1: So that's Gavin Newsom saying if the next governor of California doesn't address homelessness and affordability, he will have failed. Well, that next governor was him. And homelessness has doubled, and it's now the least affordable state in America.
4: Get him out of here. Get him out.
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8: 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The University of Arizona Human Resources Life and Work Connections says it's a month about bodies and minds changing with time and living a healthy lifestyle to help folks move through those changes. They offer some tips. 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

0: I'll tell you who's in a pickle. It's the host of Fox Across America, because I'm bringing on, for the second time this week, a superstar new member of my staff who is actually crushing it in her first week on the job. But she is joined by the man who begged me not to hire her. Say hello. I kid. Janesh is here and Max is back. Hello to the both of you.
1: Jimmy.
2: It's
0: game day on Thursday. Everybody listening around the country knows that every Thursday, the lovely ladies of Fox News Saturday Night, Jen, Leo, and Annie join me on the show to kind of tell me who's going to be on and what's happening. Okay. Right. But you two, who were both already on this week, you came on your first day, did you not?
2: On Monday,
0: and did well. And you were like, it's going to suck.
2: I'm not going to do good.
0: You
2: blacked out. I don't remember.
0: You're so dramatic.
2: Sorry. All I remember was, we're all going to die.
0: Yeah, she was rooting for the AI. But Max, you've met women like Janesh, who always tell you it's going to go bad and it goes good. Like, they just need that internal drama. Is that what it is?
2: Yeah, we like to say the opposite thing. So then, like...
0: it puts a little pressure on you to work hard. I do that a little bit as a comic. Right. But Max, have you ever dated those girls who on their birthday are dramatic?
1: No. Dated Filipino, though.
0: Yeah. Whoa.
2: Well, wait, you dated a Filipino before?
1: Yeah,
2: oh,
1: sure did.
2: My God.
0: Oh, you should see this fella.
2: So you were.
0: I'm kidding. His name is Manny Pacquiao.
2: I was going to say, the movie Obsessions after us.
0: I love it. We got to see it. I got to know. I got to know everything. But I know those people. Those people that are just like, oh my God. Like, I had a girlfriend who was. Yeah. Her birthday was like a tragedy. Like, oh my God.
2: They cry.
0: I'm so old. I'm so ancient. Yeah. I was like, relax, you're 11. You don't have homework. Like, what are we doing?
1: That's how I'm feeling right now at 33. I'm feeling old and exhausted.
0: Do you feel
1: exhausted.
0: Old at 33?
1: Yeah. I'm like pushing 40 in my head.
0: Does that,
2: that is pushing 40, I'm sorry.
0: So does that make you root for the AI? Where are you on the AI, Max? We're not going to die.
1: No, I don't think we're going to die. It's only helped me in my life just day to day, just, you know, typing in whatever I need to type in and getting an answer immediately, or coming up with funny pictures. I mean, I just do it for the silly, immature things.
0: But my question to both of you is, you've both been here at Fox for a while. You were working on Will Kane before our show. You were working on Jesse Waters.
1: Yep.
0: And you were with, in radio, you were with Lord Radio, Guy Benson, in the next studio for a while. Shout out, we love Guy Benson
1: GB,
0: on the show.
1: Of course.
0: Shout out to GB. And the point is, you've seen this before. Like, we've seen the we're all going to die thing.
2: Yeah.
0: How many climate change sots videos have you cut for television in your career about someone saying we're all going to die? And then Fox being like, but here he is on a private jet, or here he is. You know what I mean?
2: Right.
0: So I think for us, we finally have an

0: advantage as people who work in media, because we can stay calm in the face of one of these.
1: Yeah.
0: But I do know people who don't work in media who think we're going to die now.
1: Well, we look ahead of things,
0: yes.
1: Right? We see, like, there is a lot of changes.
0: Mm-hmm.
1: We, you know, get briefed on a lot of the, you know, the AI stuff, so.
0: Yeah.
1: So we get, yeah.
0: It doesn't really freak us out, because we're ahead of the curve.
1: Mm-hmm. Yeah.
0: You know?
2: But I think it's kind of like the boomers.
0: Yeah.
2: They kind of are a little more scared, because I don't think they understand it as much. Not that I understand AI. Yeah. I'm not a tech guru by any means.
1: Right.
2: But I see everything that's going on, especially with social media.

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1: No, and that is the demographic too, or whatever, the audience that are showing their kids like, is this AI? And it's like a sloth grabbing a kitty from the river and like, I can't tell.
2: That wasn't real? I thought that was real.
3: Yeah. Do you know that famous meme? It's a fighter jet in Iran, and the guy behind it is on a Star Wars land speeder shooting at it with lasers. No. And it's like some grandparent is sending this to their grandkids. Right? Yes. Like, stay home tonight. Yes. But yes. You want to laugh. It's like the reason I don't even mind making fun of old people who are behind on technology is because compared to people my son's age, we're those old people.
1: Yeah, we're... Mm-hmm. We're
3: do you know whatever app... Okay, whatever app we're going to run a promo for on our TV show this weekend. Okay, let's say it's like, follow us on Facebook, follow us on Twitter, follow us on whatever. Lincoln's not using that app. They're on like Yik Yak now. Did you know what Yik Yak is?
2: Yik Yak. It's very collegey, I feel like. Yik-Yak? You have to be in college in order to use that one.
3: But they're on, I've never even heard of Yik Yak.
1: I don't even know. I feel like a boomer. See, this is what I feel like a boomer.
3: That's what I mean. It's all degrees of separation from where we're all old. Yeah. Okay, if Max, you're 33, compared to a 17-year-old, you're 95. Yeah. You are the person we're making fun of who doesn't know about memes and technology in your own way. That's what's so crazy about right now. But when it comes to the AI, this is where, you know, China is very successful because they want America to slow down because obviously we're beating them right now. But they want to close the gap. They just want to give themselves time to catch up. So that who they go after is actually the little kids. Because the little kids who are on TikTok and stuff like that see all of this stuff in their feed about we're all going to die. And if you're Lincoln's age and you haven't worked at Fox News for 7 years, listening to climate change is going to kill us, it's going to kill us, net neutrality is going to kill us, you go like, oh my God, we're going to die.
1: The data centers, and they were saying like, we're going to have brown water if we have these data centers because they cool them. We're not going to have any water, so we're going to die.
3: They're like, we're going to have brown water. Work? Flint, Michigan's like, that sounds amazing. Yeah.
1: better than this black water we have.
3: Yeah, this is better. Wow, it's lighting up, you guys. I love it. But I think our line of defense against Chinese influence campaigns, Max, is alcohol. Because kids Lincoln's age also aren't consuming a lot of hard news. They're drinking.
1: Yeah.
3: Like, he's up at college right now. He's not. They're not on Yik Yak to be like, did you see what Bernie Sanders said?
2: Right. Yeah. We're just so immersed with all of this that we're the only ones who really, like, understand, I guess, like, what's going on, if you don't want to say that.
3: But that's also why I'm not freaked out.
1: Yeah.
3: It's because, and Elon Musk made this point earlier. He's like, you know, all of these tech CEOs are like, please regulate us. It's out of control. And by the way, do you want to donate to our IPO? If they thought it was going to kill us, they'd stop building it.
1: Right.
3: So I see through the BS. Janesh, you really downplayed expectations on the radio, but the segment's over. You did it. It was great. Wow.
1: Oh, my God, it's
3: after
1: over?
3: After all of that drama.
1: Let's
3: and now you think
1: back.
3: It went fast. See? That's how it works. She comes in. She's like, it's going to suck. Then she kills
1: it. Wait, I have so much more to say.
3: That's enough.
1: Hold on.

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0: morning. There it is, Fox Across America with Jimmy Failla. This is a big damn deal because not only is this next guest a Fox News political analyst, but he is our senior ambassador to Dos Hermanos Tequila. Giano Caldwell joining us on the Zoom. Hey, man.
1: Great to be with you, Jimmy.
0: I'll say.
1: And I'm a 1942 guy. I don't know what you mentioned.
0: Are you, though? I told people earlier, okay? I was building you up, but I wasn't lying. I said, you are a guy. Now, you're getting married. Maybe things will calm down. I don't know. Okay? But you are a guy that's a pretty big fixture on the Miami nightlife scene. Are you not? That's not a bad thing. That's a good thing. But would you not consider yourself a guy who's out there? I mean, you go out.
1: I used to be a guy that was out there. And now that I'm in a different phase in my life, I prefer to be home.
0: Mm-hmm. Wow. Did you rehearse that?
1: No. It looked like I had a gun to my head while I was saying it, right?
0: That was, that was a proof of life video from, that was something. No, I kid, but the point
1: right
0: is.
1: Here. That's what I'm saying.
0: I love Stephanie. That is amazing. That is amazing. Tell her to respond to my text. I'm kidding. Anyway, so hold on. So the point I was making before you came on is that I say you have a lot of conversations in the black community. And, you know, I've been playing them Stephen A. Smith clips all week long about some of the similar takes the two of you have about politics in this moment and the Democrats and black voters and everything like that. And I don't think the average media outlet is as attuned to what's actually happening right now as a guy like you is who's out and about. Would you not say?
1: I would say that the media has oftentimes ran stories with an agenda to help the Democratic Party. We know that. That's been going on for many, many years. And when you think about somebody like Stephen A. Smith, who is an independent, who's extraordinarily successful in the broadcast business, $100 million contract, one of the most decorated journalists you can find, newspaper, TV, et cetera, et cetera. This guy is a very powerful voice, and it's not just in the black community. So you may be aware that the NABJ gave him this thumbs down award, of course. And with that, they're saying, hey, you're being too harsh about what you say about certain women, black women, Michelle Obama, Joy Reid, Jasmine Crockett, et cetera. When in fact, he's just been criticizing constructively things that they've done or said in the Democratic Party in and of itself. And when you have somebody that powerful, people oftentimes will come against you immediately. And I had to learn that very early in life. Just questioning the Democratic Party will get you called all kinds of names, from sellout, Uncle Tom's, et cetera, et cetera.
0: Now, to be fair, most of those were from my burner account.
1: Right.
0: So, I mean, I've deleted a lot of those tweets. I kid, we're talking to Giano Caldwell. Yes, as a black conservative, you are ostracized and attacked by liberal media. But what's funny is Stephen A. Smith is a good example of how you don't have to be a black conservative. You just have to dare question the orthodoxy. And now he's being called like a freaking race traitor. And Stephen A. Smith is the first guy to tell you he doesn't like Trump. But the Democrats have gotten a lot of things wrong. And you know what's funny? Even Chris Rock. I run into Chris Rock at comedy clubs once in a while. He was quoted last week as saying Trump got one thing right. The news is fake. And once people believe that, it's really hard to buy into all the mass hysteria they sell us in regards to Trump.
1: 100%. And what Democrats realize is because Stephen A. Smith is such a massive voice throughout communities across America, the midterm's coming up. So you don't want somebody who's well-respected across the spectrum coming in and saying, you know what, Democrats, why did you do that?
0: Yeah.
1: Conservatives have a point about these Democratic socialists, or taxes as another example. Now, he said he's liberal on social issues. I understand that. But still in all, anyone questioning the Democratic Party that's a major force, they're looking to take them down. And Stephen A. said in a podcast that the Democrats contacted NABJ, which I'm assuming he's saying they were the reason he got the thumbs down award.
0: Yeah, the National Association of Black Journalists went after Stephen A. Smith for questioning, in all honesty, which is so funny about it too. One of the big points he was making was about California and how he can't go to California because the tax code, the minute he lands, starts hitting him for additional taxes based on his, you know, do you know that I thought Hannity was making that up, our mutual friend, Sean Hannity, because he once said, he's like, yeah, you know, when I come to New York, the minute they start running a tax meter on the guy. Now, at first I was like, oh my God, that's insane. Then the second thing I thought of was, I'm not making that much money. Wouldn't you like to make enough money that they literally have like a timer on the side of your car, and when it crosses state lines, the meter just starts running? I don't have that deal.
1: No, neither one of us do. But I've heard this for many years. Yeah. They track or ping your phone.
0: Yes.
1: So if you're in New York, they're going to ping your phone. If you're in California, it's the same thing, especially when you're declaring residency somewhere else. It's troublesome, but you know, people are waking up. This is ridiculous.
0: But isn't that the proof that government spending is out of control when they have to tap your phone like a jealous girlfriend? Right. Where are you going to be this weekend? Oh, I'm going fishing. With who? You know, that'll be $8,598 in taxes. You didn't say you were on the California side. That's funny.
1: Exactly right. And notice we're talking about people with $100 million plus contracts. Stephen A. Smith, Sean Hannity, bazillionaires at this point.
0: Unbelievable. Unbelievable. I'm glad you pointed to that. I was about to start a GoFundMe for Hannity.
1: Hannity will be the first one to say, what do you need? Matter of fact, I'm sure he looks at the clothes you wear and he offers to buy you new things all the time.
0: Oh, Giano, the connection's breaking up. I don't know where you... I'm kidding. Talking to Giano Caldwell. Yeah, Sean.

0: Want to know a funny story about Sean Hannity? He hates my fashion so much that one time when I was interviewing Ainsley, he called into the show to complain about it. Because he was watching on Fox Nation, and he called in to complain about my pink denim jacket. So obviously, you know me, and you know how this works. When I did Hanging with Sean Hannity, his big hit podcast, what do you think I wore to the podcast? The pink jacket. Oh, yeah. He almost did his karate on me. But that's all right. You know what I mean? I'm into that. I'm into that.
1: One of the best guys you'll ever meet in your life, Sean Hannity.
0: I always say this to people. It's my favorite thing on the road, okay? Is if you've been watching Fox for 30 years and you literally watched, you hate watched it. Like, you watched it at night to watch Hannity. And then you went and, like, hit a heavy bag or whatever you did to get, like, get yourself angry. The minute you'd meet him in person, you'd be like, this guy's great. I love this guy.
1: Yeah.
0: You know, isn't it funny? It is my favorite thing in the world about him. Do you want a funny story, Hannity story? I don't know if you'd mind me telling this. When Langan's, the bar across the street from Fox that you're no longer allowed into. I'm kidding. That's not true. You're a big hit there. When the original Langan's down the block from Fox closed, he went in there and guest bartended their last night in business and brought in a bazillion dollars and gave it to the owners. Like, he did that.
1: I'm sure he did.
0: He was bartending.
1: That's the kind of man he is. And I got to tell you, he's been someone that has especially been there for me with the loss of my brother. I mean, we talked for months, just calling me. How are you doing? How's the investigation? How's your family doing? This is a man that I could never say anything negative about because he's that great of a guy. And I know that for some people may not make sense, but there are rare good people out there, and Sean Hannity is absolutely one of them.
0: Yeah, 100%. We're talking to Gianno Caldwell. He's trying to get invited to Hannity's wedding. I'm kidding. Here we are. Stop it. So when you see this is a really interesting thing, because this is the one question I wanted to ask you, is the Abdul Al-Sayed was on the Breakfast Club with Charlemagne. Because he's you know, trying to make the rounds, and Charlemagne is, you know, another trendsetter and thought leader in the community. Abdul Al-Sayed is polling. The socialists are polling really low with black voters. You know, you'd expect it with Latinos in Florida who fled socialism. But a lot of black voters don't like socialists either. And there are socialist candidates running, like Angie Dixon. But the point is, they're polling really low. Why do you think that is?
1: I mean, a few different reasons. Eventually, socialism comes for you.
0: Yeah.
1: At the end of the day, it's all about taxing the rich. But I think we've been hearing this tax the rich from Bernie Sanders and many other people for a number of years. And when you see them do it in cities like Chicago and elsewhere, the billionaires flee, and then they go down to the next bunch, and then the next bunch, and eventually it hits you.
0: Yeah.
1: So socialism has never been a promising topic. They've tried to make it sexy because you can't see the results in America like you can in Cuba or Venezuela or any of these other countries that have been under socialist rule.
0: Yeah.
1: Noticing that it's only the white young liberals who are making a ton of money are the ones that are supportive of these particular candidates is insane.
0: Yep. The rest of the Democratic Party is either denying they have any relationship with socialism, or they're putting a very generous Instagram filter on socialism. You know, they're trying to make it look a lot prettier than it is and giving you this utopian scam. But I mean, the truth is probably the most influential guy on the digital side has been Hassan Piker, and Hassan Piker's parents are loaded and bought him a $3 million house. So capitalism has been pretty good to the Piker family, has it not?
1: Man, I got to tell you, I had a debate with Hassan Piker. I'm literally sitting next to him, seat to seat, Fox LA. You can find it on YouTube, this debate that I did with him. Man, I went after that guy so hard. He was shaking. You can see the sweat coming down his face.
0: They don't
1: the controller when you need them.
0: Because they can't defend any of this. You know what
1: exactly
0: I'm saying?
1: Exactly right. Especially not in person. They can talk to an audience of thousands of people through a camera, but you can't really say that to someone's face and think that it's okay. Like, when you can't stand toe-to-toe and spout the rhetoric of deception and think that it won't get called out.
0: And to be clear, and during this debate, you didn't even have the good edibles that you use on my show. Kidding, Gianno.
1: I don't do edibles.
0: I know.
1: That's why when you tried to offer me one before the show last time, I said no thanks.
0: Stop it. If I'm giving you an edible, it's an arrangement. It's flowers made out of chocolate. That's enough. Gianno, I love you, pal. I understand I'm going to see you soon. I understand I'm going to see you soon on Fox News Saturday night again. That's a big damn deal.
1: I'm so excited to be joining you guys again, and thank you for extending the invitation. I just imagine all the black people have declined.
0: Stop it.
1: So now you're saying, we got room again.
0: That's not true. We have Rachel Dolezal coming on. I'm kidding. You're the best.
1: Well, I'm sure she'll be a big hit, just not for the black people.
0: Good stuff, man. I'll see you soon.
1: See you, brother.
0: The great Gianno Caldwell, but you can't go anywhere. Wait, there's more. This is like a full-blown radio infomercial. Knuckleballs. Okay, no, that's not a euphemism for something that happens to you at the end of nickel beer night. It is a famed pitch that has won the world of baseball over from generation to generation. One of my favorite people here at Fox News, Brian Gaffney, has a phenomenal new book out about the knuckleball, the pitch his sons throw. We're also going to get into the fact that he's a bit of a pain in the ass dad at youth sporting events. So much to talk about. Don't go anywhere. Brian Gaffney in studio when we come back.
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9: 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The greater and the more important the Olympic Games become, the more they are open to commercial, political, and now criminal pressure.
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11: This is House Call for Health. Slapping warning labels on social media platforms has the potential to protect teens and young adults. That's the finding from a group of researchers who recently published a new study in the journal JAMA Health Forum after testing social media warning labels with more than 1,000 young people. The senior researcher says the study found teens and young adults consistently reported feeling the warning messages would reduce their social media use. The study comes just over a week after Meta agreed to pay up to $18 billion in a state-led lawsuit over harmful effects of platforms like Facebook and Instagram on younger users. As part of the settlement, Meta agreed to fundamental changes aimed at users younger than 18, including a two-hour daily usage limit only parents can lift, tighter age verification measures, and disabling extreme makeup and cosmetic surgery filters. While the settlement did not include warning labels, four U.S. states have already passed laws mandating such warnings. For more health news, go to foxnewshealth.com. House Call for Health. I'm Lisa Brady, Fox News.

0: up nice and high for those fancy Fox One cameras. The book, School of Hard Knucks, My Three Sons and Baseball's Wildest Pitch. The author, one of Fox News' wildest employees. I kid. Brian Gaffney's here, and the crowd goes, wow, what's up, man?
1: Hey, how you doing? Thanks for having me on. This
0: better,
1: is awesome.
0: Better now. I was so psyched when you handed me this book last week because I grew up a Yankee fan in the 80s, so I was rolling with the Negroes.
1: Yes.
0: Phil and Joe Negro.
1: Yes.
0: Who, I have a bit of a presence in this book.
1: They do. Well, Phil is the GOAT.
0: Yep.
1: 318 wins. Mm-hmm. And, you know, if you flip through that, you see my little guy, Ben, who I think you know from a couple of your comedy shows.
0: Yep.
1: Learn from him.
0: Yes, Ben learned from Phil Negro. But has Ben learned from Brian Gaffney? Because one of my favorite chapters in here is Ben had a coach that let him call his own game as a pitcher.
1: Yeah.
0: But you had coded language. And you were telling him what type of pitch to throw from the stands. You are that guy. Do you know how many hits I've done on like Waters World of the dad at the youth sporting event? I've never got to interview that guy. I'm usually watching him a video of him punching a referee at a youth hockey game. I don't get him in my studio every day.
1: All right. In all fairness, I did not override the coach's call.
0: You didn't.
1: He's letting Ben call his own game. So all I did was just give him a little code as to when to throw that knuckleball.
0: No, I don't actually mind it. Like a dad in the stands who's riding shotgun with the kid, trying to give him some direction, is not our youth sport problem. You want to know what our genuine youth sport problem is? It's in travel sports. It's thermoses because none of them have coffee.
1: Yep.
0: And you know this. Every single woman who walks into a youth sporting event with a thermos is sloshed.
1: Right.
0: If you're at a travel soccer game, I didn't know that because Lincoln didn't play a lot of travel sports. But when a couple of summers that he played soccer, okay, every mom was bombed. Like, you know what I mean? Women I live down the street with show up to a soccer game with a British accent. They're so drunk.
1: Right.
0: And they start yelling at the ref. You're not that guy. I was just having a little fun.
1: My wife did that at T-ball.
0: Yes.
1: You know, I'm just...
0: Well, listen, at T-ball, I get you got a lot of money bet on the game. I get it. You got to be on top of this. But I love this book so much because it's a lot of things to me. And it starts with a dad's relationship to his kids and how so much of your communication with your sons is filtered through baseball. Yes. I grew up with that. Me and my dad would, you know, if something good happened, you're like, the Yankees are the best. And if something goes wrong, you're like, ah, screw them. Don Mattingly's overrated. You know what I mean?
1: Right.
0: So much of that, I think, is relatable to everybody out there listening who has some type of, whether it's sports or pop culture, you have this channel through which you communicate with the adults in your life.
1: And scouting for you, it was baseball. Or other things. Absolutely.
0: Yes. I love that. We're talking to Brian Gaffney, the book, School of Hard Knucks. It is on sale everywhere now. You can buy multiple copies. And what's fascinating about it is it really does talk about the history and progress not only of your sons throwing the knuckleball, but in Major League Baseball, where there's not a lot of guys.
1: Matt Waldron was the last guy. He was with the Padres. They cut him.
0: Mm-hmm.
1: I think he may have been picked up by by the Nationals, Blue Jays, and then maybe the Nationals. So he's sort of out there. But, you know, back in our day, you're talking about the 80s, was kind of the golden age where they had real stars. You had the Negroes. You had
0: Charlie Huff.
1: Are you old enough to remember Wilbur Wood?
0: Come on, Wilbur Wood.
1: He started both games of a doubleheader against the Yankees.
0: Isn't that crazy? Because the knuckleball guys have a rubber arm, a lot of them.
1: Well, they're throwing it 65 miles. They're throwing it like little leaguers.
0: Yes, and then which is hilarious. I was telling that to the girls on my TV show today when I was explaining the rundown on today's show. I said, what are you talking about with the knuckleball? Annie didn't know what it was. Because, I mean, if you're Annie's age, you're like 22,
1: right.
0: You might know R.A. Dickey. But if you don't know R.A. Dickey, you don't know the knuckleball. Because
1: that's
0: Tim Wakefield, who let up the famous home run to Aaron Boone in 2003, she wasn't born.
1: That's right.
0: So the knuckleball is a really unique fraternity. And ultimately, that's what made so many people cooperate with the book, right?
1: I mean, Ron Luciano, the famous umpire, called him, this tiny little cult that never seems to die.
0: Yeah.
1: But the thing about these guys is all of them, with the possible exception of Phil Negro,
0: mm-hmm.

0: all of them turned to the pitch after their conventional skills failed them.
1: That is cool.
0: So they're all, I found them at least, mm-hmm. this sense of humility. Mm-hmm. And the fact that, you know, I remember going down to Atlanta and seeing my 12-year-old Ben throwing with the greatest ever to throw it.
1: Yeah.
0: And thinking, what is going on here?
1: Yeah, yeah, that's
0: crazy. How is this happening? Yeah. Here's Phil with his Hall of Fame jacket telling, you know, to you do this, do that, and what have you. And my son just sort of taking it in. So, but the fact that these guys are doing this.
1: Yeah.
0: I think a lot of it is they don't want to see this thing go away.
1: Yeah. They want to keep up that balloon, which I think is amazing. And everybody listening can keep up their balloon. It's the School of Hard Knucks. You can get it everywhere. Books are on sale. And I will just tell you before I lose you to this hard break in 40 seconds, I enjoyed this book so much because you really take the ride with your kids. And as a guy who just sent a kid to college, okay, my kid isn't playing baseball. He's playing beer pong. But the point is there's something for every parent, even those drunk soccer moms.
0: I would say so. And listen, one of the great blessings of my life is I had kids, as you do, who let you go along for that.
1: Amen.
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7: Fox News, I'm Angelo Bavaro. President Trump will welcome Chinese leader Xi Jinping to the U.S. this week. Among the issues on the table, Iran.
8: No country buys more oil from Iran than China. Could they use their leverage for diplomacy to try to end that 7-month conflict? Could there be some major business deals signed? President Xi is traveling with several CEOs. That's rare for China.
7: Fox's Steve Harrigan. Also this week, President Trump will meet with world leaders in New York City for the UN General Assembly.
9: On the sidelines of that event, he's expected to meet with Gulf leaders amid the continued unrest with Iran. There's also new pressure on the administration over Iran. In a new Fox News poll, 7 in 10 voters say they believe the Trump administration lacks a clear strategy for ending the conflict.
7: Fox's Alex Hogan. 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
10: 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I'm Caleb Saylors. Mississippi recently passed a law aimed at keeping non-citizens from participating in local elections. Since its adoption, however, the SHIELD Act has caused some confusion. State Senator Jeremy England is looking to clear it up.
11: What people have been confused about on this system is they say, you know, well, do I need to bring my birth certificate with me to vote now, or do I need my marriage license? And the answer is no. Most Mississippi voters are not going to even know the SHIELD Act.

0: was passed, because you still register to vote the same way and you still go to vote the same way you did. You do have to have your voter ID, because we have that here in Mississippi, but you don't need anything else.
1: Voters would only have to prove citizenship if they are flagged in the database.
0: The only time you would need those citizenship verifying documents is if you're flagged through the SAVE database. Then we built in a time frame for you to go to your clerk's office and prove your citizenship.
1: Yeah. You can find out more at supertalk.fm.
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1: The National Folk Festival will return to Jackson in November with a major emphasis on talent from Mississippi. 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
1: 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I'm Caleb Saylors.
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0: Let's go, America. It is just after 10 a.m. Eastern Time. It is Saturday, September 19th, 2026. Welcome aboard America's number one travel radio show. We are in Tennessee today, and from coast to coast, border to border, and around the world on TuneIn. Well, over these next 120 minutes that we will spend together, we will once again show why this program is the fastest 2 hours in travel. As Mary and I broadcast live across the USA to our 630-plus AM and FM stations via satellite, well, we are transmitting to you from HGV's Mill Spring Lodge, and today represents the grand finale of our big Let's Go America tour, Pigeon Forge. Mary, listen, the Great Smoky Mountains, it's been a very good week here of travel in the volunteer
1: site. Oh, my goodness, it certainly has. And, you know, we're in the foothills. I mean, it's just all designed so well here. We're in the foothills of the Smokies. It's so easy to get to the national park from here. We're going to get to that a little bit later in the show. But it's been a great week. And, you know, Robert, with all the travels we've done, we've been so blessed. It's very rare that we get to go somewhere for the very first time with this show. We've been to Nashville, Memphis, Chattanooga, the Tri-Cities Knoxville. This trip does represent our first time in Pigeon Forge, Gatlinburg, and Sevierville. And from everything we've seen and done this week, it's such a vibrant area of the country. And listen, if you have kids or grandkids, teenagers, and you bring them here, you're going to be a hero. Yeah. It is just pure fun. And, you know, when we're in studio and doing the Destination Spotlight segments on our show, we always like to give you guys a little bit of background. And we're going to do more of that in a few minutes. But I just want to let everyone know that Tennessee is America's 16th state. It entered the Union 230 years ago, back in 1796.
0: Think about great that. State. So we're celebrating 250 this year, and Tennessee is 230 years old. So Rudy, good morning. When you
2: good
0: think
2: morning.
0: Tennessee, exactly
1: yeah,
0: right.
1: Exactly. Right. The crowd is clapping. All right.
0: Particularly when you think about eastern Tennessee, where we are, what comes to mind for you?
2: You know, I don't know. It's weird. Tennessee has somehow escaped my reality in my long life. I've just never really spent time there.
0: Well, Rudy, we got to change that for you because you listen. You'll come down here. You know, I know winter's coming for you up there in Minnesota soon. So you got to you'll have a good time here. We're actually going to talk about that later this hour. You could still get a little touch of winter here if you'd like, but you'll enjoy it a lot more than when we start hearing from you in the January and February with the weather.
2: No doubt. Right. I mean, I've been to Memphis for music, you know, for like two nights, but that's. Mm-hmm.
0: Great barbecue there. I love the Ronda.
1: Well, we're going to get you to Eastern Tennessee.
0: Well, we're going to ask it because this we know. We went over this last week on the show. So, Bobby, you know, I know that you've lived there in Texas a lot longer, but this tea state is another place where you've lived. Have you ever spent any meaningful amount of time here in Eastern Tennessee?
3: Yeah, we were in. We would spend some time in Johnson City, and so that was one of the places where we would go through a little bit because we had family over there.
0: All right. So,
1: all right. That's going to come up a little later in the show.
0: Yeah,
1: Johnson
0: you get there
1: City,
0: also
1: yeah.
0: with Bristol, not far with Bristol Motor Speedway, a great place. Mm-hmm. So, what's the good word from the Network Command Center in Dallas?
3: Oh, not a lot. Great because the Cowboys are 0-1. But other than that, it's nice and sunny out here.
0: Well, Bobby, listen, I'm sorry. Listen, our Giants did the job last week as I thought they would. So now that, you know, I guess it's fair. Hopefully you'll get a win this week. We'll see. So,
1: You know what? I'm going to move us off football talk, okay?
0: We're going to get to the whole hour.
1: Yeah, we're going to get to the polls. So I do want to encourage all of you who are listening to go vote in our latest travel polls at right up there on our homepage, rmworldtravel.com. First question is visiting Tennessee high on your to-do list?
0: That's a lot of people
1: question.
0: Here are going to say yes.
1: Yes, right. Yes.
0: Okay. And question two. Maybe.
1: Question two. Did you know that Eastern Tennessee is a year-round destination?
0: That's also something.
1: Curious to hear what the
0: results
1: are.
0: By the time we are done today, you'll have the answer to both of those, okay? So go vote at rmworldtravel.com, and we will share the results with you next week when we're back in studio. And today, you know, since it is a big Let's Go America Tour broadcast, the purpose of these folks, it's to entice you to get off the sofa, out from behind the desk, you know, and travel. Go experience the world, because when you do, it just makes you a better person in our society. And the various places we take this program, we're going to share some more reasons why this area of our country is really, truly worthy of your travel dollars.
1: Yeah, absolutely, and it certainly is. And, you know, as you all know who listening, whenever we do these Let's Go America tours, we always open the hours with different music that reflects the destination. So to address the obvious, of course, the area has certainly felt the massive loss of Native, the legendary Dolly Parton. And we did open with just a little snippet of My Tennessee Mountain Home, one of her greatest songs. And certainly it's kind of like an anthem. It's a bit of
0: a
1: state
0: is.
1: Song here. So, and we are going to take you to Dollywood next segment. We spent some time there this week. And but you know this area, it's broad. It's actually much broader than I thought it would be. It's also very diverse. So Pigeon Forge is kind of the heart of all of it. So much fun. There's so much food. So many different activities. Gatlinburg, very charming, very quaint, very walkable mountain resort town. It's got a Bavarian-style village shops, really quaint town. And then Sevierville, of course, where Dolly Parton was born. And there's a bronze statue of her there that you can see. And we're only, you know, we're just less than 40 miles
0: correct.
1: From Knoxville.
0: And that would be the airport that you want to fly into if you're coming here. If you are, unlike us, we drove here, but you're flying in. So, you know, I'll add to what Mary just said, give you some more interesting facts on Pigeon Forge, as well as Gatlinburg and Sevierville. Since we're in Pigeon Forge broadcasting live this morning, we'll start here. The tourism and hospitality business is the top industry in this city. It delivers revenues in excess of $2 billion annually. Now, there are only less than 7,000 residents that live here, but the community hosts more than 10 million visitors each year. You know, we've certainly spent some time over in Gatlinburg this week as well. There's a charming downtown in that city, great shops and restaurants, a little challenging on the parking.
1: By the way,
0: the folks at Ripley's clearly love the place, as they've got 9 locations there. It's also the only place where you can ski in Tennessee, and the general manager of Ober Mountain, Todd Clark, he's here. He's going to join us coming up in the C-Block. Gatlinburg is also recognized as the second most popular wedding destination in the U.S., behind Las Vegas. Then there's Sevierville, had some great barbecue there this week. That dates back to 1795. It's the 8th oldest town in Tennessee. It's named after the state's first governor. Sevierville, of course, is where Dolly Parton grew up. And if you love golf, fishing, shopping, underground caves, and more, well, you need to come check out that city.
1: Definitely. And you heard me reference the park earlier, and we spent time there, Robert, this week, visiting Great Smoky Mountains National Park. It's maybe 10 miles from here where we are at Mill Springs Lodge. And it is the most visited national park in the USA, drawing more than 13 million visitors each year. It is free to visit. It's home to more than 20,000 different species living there. Black bears, we saw an elk right by the side
0: right
1: of the road.
0: The car, yeah.
1: Not uncommon. White-tailed deer, more than 30 different types of salamander, a salamander capital of the world. It's also one of the oldest mountain ranges on the planet. And that famous blue smoke. It's remarkable. And it was well worth it.
0: Yes, we did.
1: Beautiful park.
0: We had a really good time. Actually, we were in the North Carolina section over this week. So I think that gives you a nice taste of the area. We have so much ahead for you folks as this broadcast unfolds today. So we're going to ask you to stick with us. And as I said, all we ask for is 120 minutes today, which isn't much. So before we take our first break of the day, which we're going to do right now. There will be no Travel News Roundtable, so Rudy, sorry about that. You'll hold off for next week. We'll get to that. When we return, well, Mary mentioned it, we're going to take you to Dollywood next. The president of the Dollywood Company, Eugene Naughton, joins the show. Today's big Let's Go America Tour Pigeon Forge broadcast. Well, we'll return in 180 seconds.
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0: Well, Let's Go America. Mary and I welcome you back to the Hilton Grand's Mill Spring Lodge and the big Let's Go America tour, Pigeon Forge. Before we take you to Dollywood, this portion of the program is sponsored by Regent Seven Seas Cruises.
1: So actually, just a month from today, Robert and I are going to be over on the island of Malta. We're going to meet up with some show fans on the Seven Seas Grandeur for a 12-day trip. That's going to be part of our big Let's Go America tour in the Southern Mediterranean. And if you'd like to travel with us, it is too late for the 2026 trip, but it is not too late. You can still book the 2027 cruise we're also doing. That's going to be in the Baltic and North Sea in July of 2027. We're going to be aboard Seven Seas Splendor for that trip, and we're going to go through 10 different countries over 14 days.
0: Yeah, we are. 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
1: All right, a trip to this area without a visit to Dollywood, it just would not be right. It's an immensely popular Pigeon Forge destination, and since the passing of Dolly back on August 25th, there have been a lot of questions involving her beloved theme park. So earlier this week, Robert and I took a day and we went to Dollywood, and while we were there, we met with the president of the Dollywood Company. That's Eugene Naughton, and here's some of our conversation with him.
0: Well, Eugene, it's nice to have you part of America's number one travel radio show and our big Let's Go America tour at Pigeon Forge this week.
2: Well, I appreciate you coming by and talking.
0: Well, thank you so much. Listen, Dolly Parton's passing, it's a shared grief felt around the world, none greater than here at Dollywood. She was known as your dreamer in chief. You recently spoke about how working directly with her at Dollywood has been such a privilege for you. I want you to reflect on the work that you did together, Eugene. What message do you want to get across about what this park meant to her, the vision that she had for it? Dolly certainly knew what she wanted here, didn't she?
2: Yeah, I mean, it's the great pleasure of getting a chance to work alongside of Dolly Parton. I'd say it's the biggest honor of my entire career. I've been in this business 42 years, and the last bit with her has been great. I've worked with her since 2019, and I'd say that she is so inspiring to bring the best of individual people that's around her. It's incredibly fortunate for anyone to have a chance, and all of the condolences that have come in from around the world, it's really been unbelievable in terms of the reach that she's had and the impact that people feel. They've never met her before, but they feel like they know her personally, and that is the gift of Dolly Parton.
1: That right there sums it up. I can't even really come off of that with another comment. But one thing I would want to say, we've only been in this park for about an hour. We have a full day ahead of us after we meet with you today, Eugene. My first impression of the park is not only Dolly's stamp on it, but also I feel like it showcases the very best of Tennessee in terms of the local arts, the craftsmen. We saw glass blowing and all of that. It's just an incredible park and lots of trees. You can tell we're in the Smokies. So I have no doubt that many people listening on one of our 630 AM and FM radio stations across the country, they would want to hear about the plan.

0: plans for this park because she worked right up until the end. God bless her.
1: I mean, I think that's probably the saddest part about it all, for her, as she was dealing with her illness. She had so many more things that she wanted to accomplish, and certainly you've heard her be called our dreamer in chief, and she always really thought big about the future, not about daily operations. That really wasn't her thing. She really wasn't terribly excited about that. She left it to us to do our jobs the right way, and which she inspired us to do. But to think about the future, her hands are laid into all of our attractions and show components through 2036. And you know, we live on a big campus here. We have 1,142 acres of property. We have 400 acres set aside for our resort expansion. And when she and I were on stage in 2019, we announced a $500 million investment plan. And that included the development of a total of 5 resorts. And the good news is that she played homage to all of the stories that will be the basis of Resort 3, 4, and 5, and the outdoor resort, which, you know, I don't know if you knew that Dolly and Carl Dean, they used to escape and go camping. And so, they'd have that as well. Yeah, they'd run around the state of Tennessee camping.
2: I want to build on that a little bit because, you know, back in May, Hershen Entertainment CEO Andrew Wexler was on the show with us for our Chief Travel Leader conversation. He had high praise for this park and the partnership that you share. You know, I'm sure in your role that you and other members of your team, you travel around just talking about what Dolly and Carl did, right, to other parks and resorts, you know, to learn and compare notes. So we've got a large audience tuned in around the country. So, you know, what are some special characteristics that you say make the Dollywood experience, you know, stand out from other overall guest experiences, Eugene, and, you know, clearly differentiate this place from other large entertainment parks?
1: So a really good indication is actually what we call ourselves. We're called hosts. Like, we're not called employees. Everyone who works here is a host. I'm a host, and so are the other 4,000 people that work here on our campus are called hosts. And we do that for a very specific reason, because we're welcoming you to our home here in Tennessee. We are welcoming you to the place that we love and dear.
2: And you feel that when you walk in.
1: Yeah, the vast mountains that Dolly loved. We're authentically connected to the Smoky Mountains, and I think that part of who we are, that you instantly feel the connection and how well we take care of people. When you leave these gates and head out to your car at night, we want to make sure you feel like you're a member of our family, or you're a close friend.
0: Beautiful. I'm looking forward to spending the rest of the day here today. Eugene, just last month, I think we should highlight this, Dollywood opened the much-anticipated Night Flight Expedition ride. It's sort of a hybrid indoor roller coaster and whitewater raft ride that's really considered a massive engineering feat. We'll experience it later, but just tell our listeners a little bit about this ride.
1: You know, we originally started building this ride in 2023. The couple weeks after Big Bear Mountain opened in May of 23, I was on a plane to Germany to work with the Mack Ride family, and that's who was the conveyance system to this. I rode the prototype to Night Flight back then in 2023, and we have been working hard at the storyline to be well connected to Dolly's childhood memories. And inside of there, one of the highlights is, of course, chasing fireflies around the fields. And she'd say that her home, located just about 5 miles from here back in the holler, she used to do that at night all the time as a child. So for us as a leadership team, we were trying our hardest to get that ride open for her, because honestly, it's the biggest investment we've ever made in our entire history. We spent more than $60 million on this attraction. Right. By the way, that's more money than we spent on Dreamworld 11 years ago when we first built it. Think about that. Yeah. It's more money than Dreamworld, but it helps signify to our industry and the people around
2: the
1: country,
2: commitment and the investment
1: that we are in it to win it.
2: Yeah.
1: You know, we are here for you. We want to make sure that it's a really unique place. We're out here in the middle of East Tennessee. We're all sweating. But you know what the beautiful part is? Night Flight, it's indoors.
2: It's
1: 44,000 square feet of indoor air-conditioned space, and I know that you're really going to love
2: attraction. It's roller coaster, water ride. We'll leave it for folks when they come here, but I do want to ask you this.
1: Yeah.
2: You know, we've got about a minute left with you, so I want to touch on this because I thought this was impressive, and I think it's a real standout for Dollywood. I mean, you have an industry-leading 93% employee retention rate. Mm-hmm. Huge achievement. It allows you to keep growing the park, as you're talking about, without worrying about constant staffing issues. Can you talk about that a little bit?
1: I often tell people, you can't give what you don't get yourself.

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1: You can find all the info you need to plan a trip to Dollywood yourself at Dollywood.com. Mary, exceeded my expectations. Your thoughts?
2: 100% exceeded my expectations, and I alluded to it in the interview. You know, the glass blowing, like the craftsman's area, the leather making, the iron forging, and all the foods, like lots of local foods showcasing the area of Tennessee and beyond a typical theme park in every way.
1: I agree with you there. The local tradesmen, the women, the crafters, all of that. I loved listening to the old refurbished trains. One of the things I appreciate, paper towels in the bathrooms. I don't have those machines I'm trying to chase or walking around. I mean, but they're giving away water on hot
2: so
1: days.
2: Hot.
1: They truly care
2: water
1: for their visitors that are there. Very different experience than folks you're going to find at Disney or Universal.
2: And we did like the ride, the night flight.
1: Oh, that was great, too.
2: That was a great ride.
1: It's wholesome Americana. I mean, it's really a family destination. So, folks, when we return from this bottom of the hour break, well, Ober Mountain and Gatlinburg will have our focus. Today's big Let's Go America Tour Pigeon Forge returns after these messages.

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6: All right. In less than 10 weeks, Thanksgiving will be here, and Christmas is just 14 weeks away. Hard to believe. We mentioned earlier that Gatlinburg is Tennessee's only ski resort. It's also home to a year-round adventure park and, of course, the picturesque aerial tram and more. Todd Clark is the general manager of Obergatlinburg, and he's traveled over this morning to join us live on set.
5: Yes, he has. Todd, thanks for making the trip over, especially during Rod Run and being part of our live remote broadcast.
7: Yeah, absolutely. Glad to be here.
5: Well, great to have you here with us. So, listen, so Obergatlinburg, I'm sure we have listeners tuned in around the country who have no idea that you can ski in Tennessee until we mentioned it earlier in the show and now again. Ski season is coming, so I want you to share with us anything that's new for the 2026-2027 season. But, you know, since Obergatlinburg is also a year-round adventure park, I'd enjoy hearing, you know, about an activity offered on property that you most enjoy or identify with.
7: Sure, yeah. You know, just to kind of share what's new, what's coming up. We're always, you know, Obergatlinburg has a long, rich history. It's been a lot of things to a lot of people. In the last 4 years, over $30 million invested, zip lines, chairlifts. We're currently about to break ground on a second mountain coaster. We have new trail, ski trail, for our winter trail network, as well as overall major enhancement to our snowmaking with state-of-the-art snowmaking through three different types of technology. So we're making great investments to make Ober the best year-round destination you can imagine.
5: Is there something on property that you most connect with in the time you've been there?
7: So the simplest thing I can say is my world rotates around snow. My favorite thing is skiing, whether it be, you know, Alaska, Montana, Utah, now Tennessee.
5: You're ready to go.
7: Snow is my thing, right. And we rotate our vision around skiing.
6: Well, it's certainly coming soon for anyone listening who wants to ski in Tennessee. That's where you're going, Obergatlinburg. But I do want to talk a little bit more about the year-round aspect of it because it's pretty intense. You've got indoor ice skating, ice bumper cars, the Tennessee Flyer Mountain roller coaster, biking trails. I mean, you've got a lot going on year-round. Just talk a little bit about that.
7: We do, yeah. So on an annual basis, of course, you have your winter activities, which still have the outlying ones. We have snow tubing, ice skating, as you mentioned, mm-hmm. bumper cars. We have a snow play zone in the wintertime. We also have something super unique. You don't see them as much anymore, and it's the Alpine Slide, or we call it the mm-hmm. bobsled. Mm-hmm. So that attraction will be open year-round, coasters open year-round. And then in addition to that, mountain biking, lift served, the only in Tennessee. We have archery. We have disc golf.
6: Oh, wow.
7: We have the best views, in my opinion, in the Tennessee Valley when you're at the top of our scenic lift.
5: It's a destination, and you offer so many things. I'm going to take it in this direction because, you know, Mary and I had this show up in Alaska a few years ago now. The program is being heard there. It's early in the morning, as we know. And we did a live broadcast from the Alyeska Resort. Our sons were with us on that trip. I can still remember the terrific time we had with Mark Weakland and his team. But back in April, we were out in Park City for the show. We had a big Let's Go America tour there. We had Fraser Bullock on a live set on

0: sat with us like you are here. We went off-site and visited with Colin Hilton, I think it was, Mary, at the Utah Olympic Park.
1: Yeah.
0: You've worked in both locations before coming here to Tennessee. So what attracted you to Gatlinburg and the Great Smoky Mountain regions?
2: You know, the one thing, it's the rich history. So Ober-Gatlinburg has over 14 million annual visitors a year. Ober, as a ski institution, has really evolved and really, really evolved very much so in the last 10 years. If you look at the Smoky Mountains, the annual visitors, and the potential it has, you know, I came here to help them achieve a higher potential with the advancement in all of our snowmaking technologies, looking at our year-round portfolio of products and services. And, you know, this is the type of community where you can really get involved and great place to call home, if you will, and, you know, evolve and help grow Ober-Gatlinburg.
0: So many people we've met this week, they don't want to leave. They've moved here and they're not leaving.
1: Yeah, lots of people. Yeah. So, you know, we know we're in the midst of Oktoberfest. And just to paint a picture for our listeners, it's the tram that you pick up in Gatlinburg, correct, that is the gateway that takes you up to the mountain. And when you're up there, what's coming? I mean, you've got Oktoberfest going on now, but what's coming for the Christmas holidays? Because as I said, they're going to be here before we know it.
2: Sure, yeah. So the tram is our downtown gateway. So when you're downtown Ober, you find that big, huge, iconic tram, ride it up a few-mile travel path.
0: You're not going to miss it.
2: Yeah, you cannot miss it. But once you're at the top of the mountain, believe it or not, you're already higher than any other attraction in the area. So that's where Base Village fun starts. Christmas time, Thanksgiving, great decorations, you know, a lot of entertainment planning, just a great time to come enjoy as a family.
0: You've got a lot to listen. Well, folks, if you want to find out more information, plan a trip yourself, you can do that at obergatlinburg.com, and Ober is O-B-E-R. Todd, really nice to have you here with us on air this morning. Thank you very much for joining us again.
2: Yeah, thank you. My pleasure.
0: Good luck with the upcoming winter season, okay?
2: Thanks, Snow.
1: Enjoy skiing. So. Thank you so much, Todd.
0: I love the fact, again, skiing in Tennessee.
1: Yeah. And all the other winter sports that are available there besides the skiing as well. I'm an ice skater. I like to ice skate.
0: Yeah, but even if you want to just come and just ride the tram.
1: Absolutely. Yeah. All right, we are headed into another sponsor's break. Rudy's going to share the Great Smoky Mountains National Park next, but still to come today, we have food, whiskey, and the Titanic Museum, and a lot more as our big Let's Go America Tour Pigeon Forge continues.
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1: 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Well, the Great Smoky Mountains National Park is the, and I was surprised to learn this, the most visited national park in the country, with about 12 million visitors a year. That's more people than Yosemite, Yellowstone, and Grand Canyon visit each year combined. It's also big, 848 miles of trails, 10 campgrounds, 384 miles of roads. And it's where Robert and Mary have been exploring this week. Katie Liming is the chief of staff of the Great Smoky Mountains National Park. I'm delighted she has a few minutes to chat today. Katie, welcome to the show. You've got 200 plus years old mountains. You got valleys, you got black bears, all four seasons. Sort of other than stretches of desert, it seems you got it all park-wise. But what surprised me is that people have been living there for thousands of years. Who were those people? And how did this huge chunk of the Southern Appalachian Mountains become protected real estate, basically, a national park back in 1934?
2: Yeah, so people have been living in the Smokies for thousands of years. Going back to the Cherokee people that lived in and around the Smokies and are still an important part of the park and local communities. And then later the mountain families who built homes and homesteads throughout what is now the national park. Later, you know, the long history that involved logging and eventually led to grassroots efforts that called for a national park in the eastern United States, similar to the many that we see out west. And it was really local people coming together advocating for this land to be protected that led to the park being established in 1934. And we're so blessed that those people worked so hard towards that cause, and we get to enjoy the Smokies today.
1: I know you're within, the park is within a day's drive of more than half the population of the U.S. That's a big number. And there are about 800 miles of trails, but I understand most folks only use about 10 of them. Is that right?
2: Yeah, there's some big iconic trails that a lot of people flock to, and you know those are incredible trails, but you know you might not find a parking spot, or you might have to really start early, or you know be strategic on and when you visit them. But there are a lot of spots in the park where you're going to find a parking spot, you're going to have a quiet experience in the trail or at a picnic area. So it all depends on what you're looking for, but there are several areas of the park where you're likely to have kind of that more quiet, in nature experience.
1: And beyond, besides hiking, just tick off three or four other recreational attributes of the park.
2: Yeah, there's really something for everyone. There's lots of hiking, fishing, camping. You can head into the backcountry. We have 100 backcountry campsites. You could hike part of the Appalachian Trail, 70 miles of the Appalachian Trail, go through the park. Great place for picnicking, scenic driving. A lot of people just come and enjoy the many mm-hmm. miles of roads that have incredible overlooks and go along streams. Educational programs, there's really something for everyone.
1: And, well, we have only about 30 seconds left. There's some hidden treasures I think you wanted to mention, if you want to mention a couple of them. But what fascinated me is 32 species of salamanders and 1,000 species new to science were found in this park. That's a lot of stuff.
2: Yeah, we have 22,000 species that we know of, and we are always learning about more. And yes, many species of salamanders, more than you can find in any other part of the world. And we're sometimes called the salamander capital of the world.
1: I did not know that. And how do I learn more? At the website, can I find these trails that are less trod?
2: Yeah, I always recommend that folks check out our website. It's nps/grsm.gov, and it's a great place to start as you plan your trip to the Smokies.
1: I'm going to. Did I get that website correct? Can you say it more slowly, please, Katie?
2: Oh, sure. I said it fast, and let me just make sure I'm right. I don't always say it right.
1: I think it's nps.gov/grsm for Great Smoky Mountain.
2: You've got it. Yes. Thank you. Yes.
1: All right. Katie Liming is the Chief of Staff for the Great Smoky Mountains National Park. Check it out before you go. Make some plans, and you'll have a much, much better visit if you know where to find stuff ahead of time. Katie, thanks for joining us.
2: Yeah. Thanks for having me.
1: We'll be right back.
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2: All right, Robert, you just mentioned again that we've based ourselves this week here at Mill Springs Lodge. 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
3: Good morning. Thank you. It's a pleasure to be here. Well, it's enjoyable.
1: We've had a good week with you.
2: Thank you, Alex.
1: Yeah, we have. Yeah. So listen, you've got an interesting background, Alex, working many years in the U.S. Virgin Islands, St. Thomas to be specific. Then you made a move to Myrtle Beach where, we were with this show, Mary, went back in 2023, I think it was.
2: Yeah.
1: Our local affiliate there, by the way, they're listening right now, FM 94.5, 106.7, and AM 1240 WTKN radio. And then you transitioned to Branson, Missouri. About 4 years ago, you came here to Pigeon Forge to take on this role. So there are some similarities between Pigeon Forge, Branson, and Myrtle Beach. What do you enjoy most about destinations that are so popular with travelers?
3: So, Robert and Mary, again, thank you. It's a pleasure to be here. All these locations, actually, they have one similarity, and that's the entertainment. So Myrtle Beach has pretty much what we have in Pigeon Forge, but at a larger scale. Branson has it as a medium scale. So you have a Dollywood, you have all these attractions. Yeah. And then Pigeon Forge has the same. So pretty much all of them, they have this entertainment that's very similar, and plus they have drive to destinations.
2: So you
3: don't have to necessarily fly. Now, granted, if you come from the
1: you can come to Knoxville and drive over.
3: But most of them, they are drive to destinations, and what they offer? Well, they offer outdoor recreations, indoor. Myrtle Beach offers the beach. Yeah. Branson and Pigeon Forge offers the mountains.
1: We just heard about the Great Smoky Mountains National Park last segment. I mean, that's a great destination.
3: That is correct. So
2: yeah. Alex, let's talk a little bit about Mill Springs Lodge on the sister property I mentioned, Laurel Crest. If our listeners out there are, as you just said, we're talking about mountain views. I mean, I do feel like this resort is a little bit, I don't want to say off the beaten path because it's very well located and easy to get to all the attractions, but, I do see the mountains when I'm staying here. I feel like I'm in a mountain resort. It's kind of a peaceful escape. Talk a little bit about what you offer here on property for travelers and some things that you enjoy about both properties.
3: Absolutely. So Mill Springs Lodge, we open in 2024. It's part of the campus with Laurel Crest Resort, and we have studios, two bedrooms, three bedrooms, fully equipped kitchens. And the amenities include indoor, outdoor, heated pool, hot tubs, fitness center, game room, you name it. And as you mentioned, it's just a very short distance to Dollywood. Mm-hmm. I will say walking distance to Pigeon Forge attractions.
2: Yeah, I would agree. It is.
3: But it's tucked away.
2: But it's tucked away. I feel like I'm in the mountains. It's great.
1: And let's talk about that, because this weekend Rod Run is happening here in Pigeon Forge. We had a chance yesterday to spend some time there, and it certainly exceeded expectations as well. That's a major event. It's one of the more popular automotive events, I know, in the southeastern U.S. Since you've been here about 4 years, I mentioned now, what have you come to appreciate about Eastern Tennessee that you didn't know, in the past or understand until you got here?
3: So, Robert, I could stay and talk to you about it for hours. I know we don't have the time, but Eastern Tennessee, it's renowned for the Southern hospitality, and it's a family-focused entertainment and with the mountains and everything. And what does for me personally, it reminds me of home. I was born and raised in Romania, in Transylvania, and it's a It's a very, very similar. When we arrived here, me and my family, almost 40 years ago, we looked around and we said, oh, this is home.
1: Yeah, it is.
3: It's the natural beauty that you have. It's the strong community values.
1: Well, there's that. Mm-hmm. All right, so really quick, we're going to come to the end of the hour, but yeah. One reason or two that you want to invite folks to come stay here on property with you.
3: Tucked away, easy to reach to the attractions, very close to the mountains. We offer pretty much everything that you can think of. It's a home away from home.
1: Yeah. New properties, a great location, great team. You're doing an excellent job here, so thank you. It's been a pleasure to spend a week with you. And
3: we
1: have a new friend, Alex, so we'll be staying in touch. And
3: absolutely.
1: Look forward to, exactly. We have no question
3: about it. It was a pleasure.
1: Well, thank you very much. And thanks to your entire team for everything.
3: Thank you.
1: Well, folks, listen, as we are getting ready, Mary, I'm looking at the clock. Bobby is soon going to start playing that show music for us. There it is. Tells us that we need to wrap hour one. And the program today, we're going to continue to roll on from Eastern Tennessee. We'll be back with hour two in about 7 minutes after this top of the hour break. Our big Let's Go America Tour Pigeon Forge will continue shortly, folks. Keep those radios locked in. Don't forget, you can also catch the show through the Listen Live button or through the archives at rmworldtravel.com.
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14: Fox News, I'm Kathleen Maloney. A federal immigration agent shot and wounded a man during an operation in Austin, Texas this morning.
15: The patient was stable. Vital signs were stable, but in serious condition. They were transported off the scene within 9 minutes of arrival of EMS resources.
14: EMS Chief Rob Lucretz, Democratic Congressman Greg Kassar calling for an investigation and saying ICE should leave Austin. Chinese President Xi Jinping set to visit Washington this week for his first state visit in more than a decade. Trade and Iran, the likely hot topics.
16: No country buys more oil from Iran than China. Could they use their leverage for diplomacy to try to end that 7-month conflict? Could there be some major business deals signed? President Xi is traveling with several CEOs.
14: Fox's Steve Harrigan in Beijing. 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
17: 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I'm Caleb Saylors. Mississippi has made progress in reducing its infant mortality rates. State Health Officer Dr. Dan Edney explains.
18: The mortality rate for the state came down to below 9. We saved about 45 babies in 2025 that we would have lost in 2024.
17: The state still ranks among the worst in the nation when it comes to delivering healthy babies. Dr. Edney said his team is working tirelessly to change that.
18: It's not because of poor quality healthcare professionals or hospitals. It's the fact that we have an inadequate system to take care of high-risk moms and babies in this state.
17: For more Mississippi news, head on over to supertalk.fm. 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
1: 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Simply show your military ID when entering the fairgrounds and they will give you a special wristband indicating eligibility for a free biscuit. 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

0: And let's go, America. Welcome to hour two of America's number one travel radio show. It is just after 11 a.m. Eastern Time. It is Saturday, September 19th, 2026. Well, we're into the home stretch as these next 60 minutes of our live national broadcast, they represent the grand finale of this week's big Let's Go America tour, Pigeon Forge.
1: They do indeed. And just quick music cred, that was the Osborne Brothers bringing us in with Rocky Top, very popular song here in Tennessee. So last hour, we took you to Dollywood. We shared Obergatlinburg. We covered the Great Smoky Mountains National Park and more. And Robert, as we've been traveling out and about in this area of eastern Tennessee all week, I can share that you will not leave hungry, that's for sure, when you visit. You will definitely have plenty of places to enjoy both food and drink. Robert Maples is a director of operations with the Collier Restaurant Group. 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He's ready to go with us on Mic 4.
0: Yes, he is. So, Robert, good morning. Nice to have you here on set with us. Welcome to America's number one travel radio show.
2: Good morning.
0: Well, nice to have you aboard. And this is your time of day because you're in charge of all the breakfasts and all meals are going on. So, you know, Mary and I love engaging with family-owned and locally owned and operated businesses wherever we travel. That's something that's really important to both of us. You know, as successful business owners ourselves, we know how hard it is to build, to grow, and sustain a business. When you're a third-generation company with 12 restaurants and other operations, clearly the Collier Restaurant Group is doing things right. So before we get into some of the restaurants that you own and operate in the area, I want you to talk about the impact that the company has on the region of our country here where we are today. From all the jobs that you provide, the related companies you support, and the opportunity you really have day in and day out to feed visitors and be a part of their lives.
2: Okay, it's been great working with a company like the Collier family for the last 20 years, almost 20 years now. They do such a good job of taking care of their employees first, but that just spreads into the community. Like, you never have to worry about competition with other people here. They are so, like, ingrained in making Sevier County this amazing, wonderful, hospitable place that I think that it's really amazing sometimes just to sit back and look at it and just be in awe and say, wow, you know, when you come here, you go to any restaurant, you know, the expectation is going to be to get great hospitality. So as a family-owned restaurant that knows that that's what this entire region has been built on, I mean, I think it's the second or third largest industry in Tennessee.
0: Yeah.
2: So it's just amazing to see that you really do get treated like home.
1: So people need to eat breakfast when they're here because they're going to be out and about recreating all over. And here in eastern Tennessee, the Collier Restaurant Group is king of the pancake houses. So you have the original one, Smoky Mountain Pancake House. You have 8 Flapjacks Pancakes Cabins. And the one that we really enjoyed, Robert, it's newer to the family business, Smoky's Pancake Cabin. America loves their pancakes. Talk a little bit about how important those pancake houses are to the business.
2: So, yeah, they are our lifeblood. I mean, that was the first restaurant we started with, 1971, I think, was when they first rolled out pancake houses, or our pancake houses, here in Sevier County in Pigeon Forge. So that recipe came from probably 4 or 5 generations back. Mm-hmm. And, you know, that was a grandma of Brent, who was the founder of our company. And him and his sisters and brother, Don and Steve, they all kind of contributed to that. So, and they all went in, even though they all had different aspects of tourism, pancakes was what brought everybody together.
1: Yeah, you know? As they do well, usually.
2: So, it's a family recipe. It's made from scratch. I mean, we have to use, even to this day, you know, we have to use a specific kind of flour. So if that company ever goes out of business, we're done, I guess. I don't know what we'll do because we can't.
1: Very specific.
2: The authenticity does not work.
0: So, you know, I mentioned in total, I believe there are 12 different restaurants in the company, and they're spread across Pigeon Forge, Gatlinburg, and Sevierville. I know we talked about Roma Table. Mary and I had the opportunity to eat there the other night. Being Sicilian, I am very particular in Italian restaurants that I'll eat at. I took your advice. We talked about that, you know, but it's clear there's a lot of love and pride that went into that restaurant. And for our listeners, you know, who are here in the show in Myrtle Beach today, there's a family connection to Villa Romano that's there. That's considered on the Grand Strand, you know, the place, you know, for a great Italian restaurant there. But if you weren't working for the company, Robert, what restaurant offered by the Collier Group would you and your wife still go to regularly?
2: Roma Table would be the one, because that's the one we visit the most, even now. Yeah. So it's like, obviously, pancakes are great, but most of us are working through the week, you know, so the weekends is more of a treat. So my kids are grown now. When they were young, it was always flapjacks, Smoky Mountain Pancake House. But, yeah, now it would definitely be the Roma table for me.
1: Mm-hmm. We enjoyed it immensely. Those fresh, made-from-scratch pastas made a huge difference. Yeah, it was

0: dente.
1: Yeah, exactly. Cooked well. So, you know, listen, since the show is heard in all 50 states around the country, there's a good bet some people hearing us may be thinking about relocating, hopefully, after they're hearing this today, or maybe looking for their next job or career path. So as we just, you mentioned earlier, this travel and tourism is huge here. It's a huge industry. But with a smaller population of people who live here to staff all of these businesses, so how do you continue to meet and fill all of those job needs?
2: Well, first, we just make sure we're an employer of choice, right? So we put our people first. So we try not to lose anybody. So we pride ourselves on being probably one of the lowest, in definitely the lowest percentile of turnover for employees in our company. We pay very well here. I would tell you that
0: helps.
1: That helps, yeah.
2: You know, for the area and for what it costs to live here, we pay very well on the high side. And then I know that we take care of our people. We love on them. We offer benefits. We give time off, paid time off, to all of our employees from day one. So you get a sick day. You start building sick days from the day you start working.
0: The restaurants when we were there, both of them, people have been there many, many years. And, you know, I want to build on that because, and it'd probably be about a 20-second answer on this, but, you know, clearly you're all rooted and connected in a major way to the area. Any new restaurants or business concepts on the horizon that you want to share with the nation that tuned in?
2: No, not right now. Right now we're kind of like we're pulling back a little bit and, you know, we're trying to do better and make sure that we're able to do more in for our employees that we have.
0: So you're delivering the quality versus the quantity right now.
2: That's
0: which
2: exactly
0: is
2: right.
0: So that's good.
2: Well,
0: that wins.
2: Focusing inward.
0: That wins in business. I like that. That's great.
2: Yeah.
1: Sure
0: Robert,
1: does,
0: very
1: yeah.
0: nice connecting with you in person today. We thank you for being here. As I've been saying, with Rod Run going on, I know that it's been a little more challenging for people to get to us today. But thank you for being part of this on a busy Saturday morning, okay?
2: All right.
0: Thank you very much.
1: Thank
0: You're
1: you.
0: So,
1: yeah.
0: Mary, listen.
1: I want some pancakes.
0: Exactly.
1: And some country ham. That country ham was really good.
0: For our listeners on the West Coast, they're up in Alaska. They're like, hey, give me some of those pancakes right now. That'd be great. You're not going to miss those. Folks, you can find out more information on what's offered at the Collier Restaurant Group at collierrestaurantgroup.com. 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Well, right now, we're headed, the G-Block is up next, and we're going to go macro in the Great Smoky Mountain region of our country. 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
2: All right. If you want to experience a thriving area of our country for travel and tourism, Pigeon Forge, Gatlinburg, and Sevierville are certainly on that list. Our next guest helped design an enhanced and new program for East Tennessee State University to address the tourism needs of this region. Ken Misterly is the university's professor of practice and assistant professor of hospitality and tourism management. He's a busy guy, and he joins us here now live on set.
1: Yes, he does. He's on mic three. Ken, thanks for being here with us today and
3: my
1: being
3: pleasure.
1: A part of the show. Thank you.
3: Yeah. Thank you for the invitation. I love hospitality. I love tourism. And in Tennessee, tourism is our second largest industry. It's only surpassed by agriculture.
2: Wow.
3: It is the fastest growing employment segment in Tennessee.
1: Well, I want to talk about that with you because, you know, I'm going to take us macro, you know, just for a moment. Then we'll get into this area specifically, because when you look at the global numbers, last year, travel and tourism injected a record $11.6 trillion into the global economy. So we could say almost $12 trillion.
3: That's right? Real money.
1: Yeah, exactly. You know, it makes up about 10% of the entire global GDP.
3: GDP. Yes.
1: So, you know, when we talk about that pretty frequently on the show from time to time,
2: yeah,
1: right?
2: We do.
1: But those numbers are so massive that I think most people have a really hard time understanding what $12 trillion is like, right? You know, so this week, as Mary and I, we've traveled around this area of our country, we've seen firsthand the impact of travel and tourism here. This area would not be remotely similar if it wasn't for tourism. So I want you to talk about how much it's grown and where it may be heading here in the eastern Tennessee area.
3: Well, thank you. A couple of numbers. The state of Tennessee has no income tax. We're a sales tax state. And so tourism is real money in the state of Tennessee. Visitor spending last year, just in Tennessee alone, $32.5 billion, 2025. That's billion with a B in direct spending. And that's really a growth rate of about 40% since 2018. So the last 8 years or so, it's been an upward trajectory. Those numbers represent about $89 million being spent every single day in the state of Tennessee by people more than 50 miles away. And so tourism is real business. Tourists bring real money. And it's a real segment of the economy that people need specific educational training for. It's not just bartenders and baristas.
1: Right.
3: It's a whole career.
2: So to support that massive growth, you have helped build the brand new hospitality and tourism management major at East Tennessee State University. It just launched in Johnson City to our north, and it hits Sevierville next year, this area. Was there a specific aha moment, Ken, for you and the university when you realized, okay, local businesses desperately need this pipeline of talent?
3: There have been a few moments. So certainly East Tennessee State University has had hospitality and tourism on a goal board for quite a while.
2: Mm-hmm.
3: And then with our ETSU Sevierville campus, there's truly a hunger for partnership by the local employers. And what we thought at ETSU is, why not teach tourism where tourism is practiced? And so

0: That's right.
1: We have programs with, you know, certainly the foundations, the table stakes of service recovery, but also the business sense. Tourism is real business, and they have owners and stakeholders who expect you to communicate in the language of business. And teaching those skills, This is a terrific industry where you can learn everything you need to know just by doing the role. But a lot of times there's strategic thinking, there's critical thinking, there's that seeing around the corner, those thought skills that come through being stretched in an academic setting.
0: So coming off the robust jobs report that we had, last week the Wall Street Journal reported the job market for hands-on skilled labor is booming. While traditional college grads, they're lagging behind right now. So tourism is inherently a boots-on-the-ground industry. I want to know, how is Eastern Tennessee State University intent on kind of bridging that gap so students aren't just sitting in business lectures, but they're getting that real-world experience that employers are demanding?
1: Well, thank you. So it's important to know that, you know, even the smallest enterprise in hospitality can be a million-dollar top-line business. And so those businesses are dealing with finance, they're dealing with marketing, they're dealing with supply chain, they're dealing with strategy, with operations. And so it's important to take the academic side and then have real experience. Our program has 600 required hours of internships. That's hands-on applied learning. 600 hours, when you say that, sounds like a lot. Mm-hmm. It's really two complete semesters of unrelated internships, so that a student has a business problem that the intern position is tasked with solving. They have to present it to both me on the faculty team as well as the stakeholders. And then a lot of times those business problems are implemented as solutions. And so the student sees the real world impact, sometimes the pros, sometimes the cons. And a lot of times decisions aren't clear. So you have to go with data, you have to go with recommendations, and you have to change on the fly. So that's what our internship program is really built around.
0: Well, the path between two points, we know it's not always a straight
1: line.
0: It's never straight.
1: Yeah,
0: right, exactly.
2: No, especially in a people business. So in our last segment with Robert Maples from the Collier Restaurant Group, he talked about staffing. And, you know, we see destinations like Dollywood, as we learned this week, boasting incredible employee retention rates. When you're molding the ideal graduate, Ken, from the program, best case scenario, what are some specific leadership traits that you really want them to come away with so that they can walk into a business and solve staffing puzzles, which are always ongoing?
1: I'm going to use a quote from Will Gadara in Unreasonable Hospitality. He says that service is what you do, and hospitality is how you make people feel while you're doing this thing that you do. And I really look for students who have that spark inside of them. They may not know exactly how to apply it, but they don't want to sit in a cubicle doing the same thing every day. They want to get out, and they take energy from serving other people. Now, whether they work behind the scenes in strategy, finance, real estate, or they work out front with a guest, they need that spark. And when we find that with a student, my goal is really to expose them to lots of different segments and find out where that spark is going to start to grow. Workforce is a challenge, workforce development. And one of the things, I'm coming off of the Tennessee Governor's Annual Conference on Tourism that was held in Gatlinburg
0: this week. Right,
1: and one of the things is that hospitality as an industry is incredibly loyal to its employees. And so one of the things that many of my colleagues and I were talking about is that you will only be unemployed if you choose to be in this industry. There are so many opportunities for growth. And again, so finding people that have the energy and the desire to serve people, and then finding out where they fit in the market.
0: Well, let's talk a little bit about that, because finding them is important. But, you know, what makes the Smoky Mountain experience special is it's deeply rooted in authentic Appalachian culture, right? Now I want to know, how are you baking in, if you will, that local history? And that could be, you know, through music, I mean, the craft beverage scene, I mean, there's a heritage and so forth. There's many other things, but you got to put that all into the program to ensure it stays preserved for future visitors to still experience.
1: This part of Tennessee, Eastern Tennessee, you know, truly, when you look across the state, there are so many unique experiences. You start in Memphis with, you know, Beale Street and the blues, and you move all the way through different aspects. Certainly, you can Broadway and downtown Nashville and live music, and you get up to East Tennessee, and it's truly four seasons and natural beauty. It's genuine.

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1: There are lots of jobs coming, so hey, folks listening.
2: 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He'll be taking us to country tonight, where Mary has spent some time.
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2: This October 20th, Mary and I will be in Malta in the southern Mediterranean, and we're going to have a number of show fans there with us as we get ready for a 12-day cruise together. There are just two cabin suites left at this point for you to book this spectacular trip. It's happening because of our partnership with Region 7 Seas. So if you're looking to put an exclamation point on your 2026 travels with a trip that you'll remember forever, call Megan Garfield at Region today. Book this special 12-day cruise. Again, it's this October. It's aboard 7 Seas Grandeur from Malta to Athens. We're also going to Sicily, Lower Italy, Croatia, Montenegro, Turkey, and a number of other ports in Greece as well. So many of the places that we're going, their bucket list. The Regent team will deliver some of the best fun and entertainment you'll find in the cruise sector of travel, plus great food at around 10 different restaurants, all mixed with such an array of culture. Go to our show website, rmworldtravel.com. You'll see the banner for the 2026 cruise atop the homepage. It includes a phone number for Megan as well. Make your reservation and come travel with us this October 20th through November 1st in the Southern Med.

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3: And Let's Go America is our big Let's Go America Tour. Pigeon Forge continues to roll on from Mill Springs Lodge on this September 19th. We're about to do something that's titanic.
4: Oh, we are. And if you're a longtime listener, you may recall Robert and Rudy having the show over in Belfast, Ireland, a number of years ago. And it featured a broadcast from the Titanic Museum in Belfast. But you don't have to go to Belfast to get an authentic, historic Titanic experience. Here in the U.S., we have two Titanic museums. One's in Branson. The other is right here in Pigeon Forge, Tennessee. And we spent a few hours there this week and found it to be incredibly interactive and really a respectful tribute to the ship's legacy. Joining us to share more on mic three is Jody Justice, a first-class maid at the Titanic Museum.
3: Well, Jody, listen, this is a first for us, a first-class maid. Thanks for being here live on set with us today.
5: Oh, you're welcome.
3: Well, we really enjoyed our time with you this week, for sure, and we appreciate it. So, you know, during our visit, we learned that you've been with the museum from the beginning, the first employee. I want you to share with the nation right now what you enjoy most about what you do, your role as a first-class maid, since you're going out 18 years with the Titanic Museum.
5: I am. I was actually hired a year before we opened, so I was the first employee hired. A first-class maid, if you're a female, you're a first-class maid, or if you're a male, you're an officer, and we tell the stories. We tell the stories of the 2,208 passengers and crew on the Titanic. The artifacts just validate us. We found out that the guests coming in, it's the stories.
4: And I think that's what really impressed me the most about the museum and our time there with you, Jody. The world, of course, continues to be interested in the Titanic story, the ship, the history, the artifacts. But it really, just as you said, it truly was an experience of the people. And of course, you have hundreds, I believe more than 400 authentic artifacts. And as you pointed out to us, not artifacts that were found at the bottom of the ocean, but artifacts that were either
5: Correct.
4: Carried off in a lifeboat, some things like that. Just give our listeners, I know we asked you this the other day, it's like asking you to pick a favorite child, but just give us a few highlights for those listening of the scope of the collection, maybe a couple of artifacts.
5: So our artifacts were found floating in the ocean, came off victims' bodies, carried off by survivors, or mailed off the ship. Right now, one of the artifacts that probably is near and dear to my heart is Austin Partner. Was headed from England to Canada. He was a stockbroker. He does not survive, and his personal effects were sent back to his wife. One item was the pocket watch that he wore during his wedding, but the other two items were coins out of his pocket, and his wife made a bracelet and a necklace from them. She never remarried, and she wore those items till the day she died.
4: Mm-hmm. Very special.
3: So, you know, a big part of the experience is visitors are handed a boarding pass with a real passenger's name at the door. Since you know the exhibits inside and out, along with passenger stories, I want you to talk a little bit about this aspect of the museum experience for visitors and how it resonates.
5: Sure. Whenever you board, we give you the name of an actual passenger or crew member. We don't have an artifact for everyone, but if you survive, you will find their name on the survivor wall and find out what happened to them later in life. Mm-hmm. Mary, you were Madeline Astor.
4: I was.
5: Married to the richest man
4: Smart
5: on the
4: lady.
5: Ship.
4: Exactly.
5: Yes, returning from your, like, nine-month honeymoon and
4: yeah.
5: she was pregnant.
4: Yeah. Yeah.
5: So the last thing Colonel Astor did, everyone knows Colonel Astor, the richest man
4: sure.
5: on the ship,
4: mm-hmm.
5: He put her in a lifeboat and gave her his gloves to keep her hands warm. He did ask to join her since she was with child, and they told him no, and he stepped back. He was okay with that. He was last seen walking two Airedales on the deck of the Titanic. One of them was his, and one was a little boy that he said, it's okay, I'll take care of your dog.
3: Mary enjoyed that experience.
4: I just thought that was so, it really, I cannot underscore enough how, for something that was such a tragedy, this museum really brings all of these stories to life in a way that feels right. It feels like it should be part of the legacy because people did survive. There were people that survived, and they went on to have stories.
5: Okay.
3: Well, you said
5: yeah.
3: it, Mary, earlier. It's very interactive, but the tribute is very respectful.
4: It's completely respectful.

0: respectful. I do want to segue to something that we did not have a chance to experience, so next time we're here, we will. The newest offering at the museum, the evening dining experience, just opened earlier this year. It's a first-class experience, you could say, Jody, right?
1: It is. You were in the first-class dining room, mm-hmm. and it's like you were there during dinner, and some of the information that we now know is because people were eavesdropping. Mm-hmm. So they hear the captain and designer arguing about whether or not we have enough lifeboats. We hear the captain and Bruce Ismay, who owned White Star, arguing about whether they should go faster or not. So that is true. So the actors are going in between your tables talking about things, and that is actually how we found out what happened.
0: And are you eating off of the menus of foods that were actually
1: served?
0: As close
1: as we can,
0: so
1: yes.
0: Close as you can replicate, yeah.
1: Because no one likes ox tongue and ox tail.
0: Oh, yeah, no, we'll skip that, yeah. Well, okay. Almondine beans are good.
2: But I will say, again, as Mary mentioned at the beginning of this segment, you know, Rudy and I had the show over in Belfast. That's a very different experience.
1: Very.
2: This, and you're larger than the Branson location you mentioned
1: we are.
2: As well. So it is time well spent. I'm glad we had the opportunity to do it, and certainly enjoyed meeting you, Jody.
1: Thank you.
2: Want to give folks the website, whether you're going to Branson or here in Pigeon Forge, just TitanicAttraction.com, TitanicAttraction.com. Jody, we hope you have a nice rest of the weekend. You can navigate the traffic through Rod Run.
1: Absolutely.
2: But thanks so much.
0: Yeah, thank you, Jody.
1: I hope your day
0: so
1: is smooth sailing.
0: Thank you. Yours too. All right, our next sponsor's break is nearly here. Rudy's going to check in for the first time this hour. He's going to share with you another place that Robert and I enjoyed this week, and that is Country Tonight for some great country music. Our big Let's Go America Tour, Pigeon Forge, is back in 3 minutes. Stay with us. Okay. Thank you.
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1: 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Well, just about 10 miles from Gatlinburg, Tennessee, is a country music theater in Pigeon Forge with a show called Country Tonight. And I want to tell you that tonight there is spelled T-O-N-I-T-E. I tell you that because the website is spelled that way. Country Tonight has been operating for 30 years, and Robert and Mary attended a show there this week and texted me with an all-thumbs-up review. Jeff Taylor and his wife have been the force behind the operation for 29 years, and he joins us today from Tennessee. Jeff, paint a picture for us that describes what we would see, say, tonight, if we were going to visit your show at Country Tonight.
2: Well, Rudy, I'll tell you what, it's a fast-moving show, and there's never a dull moment. Over the years, I've always thought, if I can have a show where nobody looks at their watch during the show, it grabs your attention, and once you're seated, it's a roller coaster ride, because we have traditional country, new country, singing gospel, and a huge patriotic finale. And if you look at the entertainer spaces on our stage, you can tell that there's no place that they would rather be at that moment than performing on our stage.
1: Well, that's a very nice way to put it. Not only do you have music, but you've got dancers who do about 40 costume changes per show. That's a lot of choreography and costumes.
2: Yes. Very, very cool. I mean, and plus we have a live band. So not too many theaters in our market have live entertainment. Usually we use tracks.
1: How many seats are in your theater?
2: We have 1,500 seats.
1: Ooh, that's a big one. And how many? And you're doing 8 shows a week?
2: Yes, currently we are.
1: So it's a full. And do you operate year round?
2: No, we run from the end of March through December 31st.
1: Okay, so just January and February. And I understand you also bring in celebrities. For example, this coming Friday, September 25th, the Oak Ridge Boys will be there.
2: Yes. And so we have the Oak Ridge Boys on September 25th. And, you know, Rudy, I heard that there is somebody that's having a birthday on September 25th. Do you know who that might be?
1: That is me, but unfortunately I won't be in Tennessee to celebrate.
2: Well, I would have taken care of you, but, you know, come and visit us one day.
1: That's right. I'm sorry, go ahead.
2: No, I'm sorry, go ahead.
1: No, you were going to talk about your celebrity shows. I also do want to ask you about the holiday season, November and December, but go ahead, take it in what order you'd like.
2: Okay, well then on October 23rd, we have Rodney Atkins performing. Mm-hmm. And Rodney is a great performer. If You're Going Through Hell is one of his great songs. These Are My People, Watching You, and Take a Back Road. He's going to put on a phenomenal concert as well. So we're excited to have him on board.
1: And then the holiday shows are apparently big stuff, right?
2: Yeah, we have our Christmas show, and what we do typically is we'll open up about the first part of November. We'll open up November 3rd with our Christmas season show. And what we do, it's kind of unusual, but sometimes Christmas, if you're sitting in a 2-hour Christmas show, that can be a bit long. So what we do is the first half of our show is highlights of our normal season. And the second half is all Christmas.
1: And I gather, I mean, not just during the holiday season, but that these are really family shows. I mean, kids will get a kick out of stuff too, right?
2: Absolutely. Because it's so fast moving with the costume changes and we've got great lighting and special effects, the kids just enjoy it. We do a lot of youth groups that come to the show.
1: And you have 8 shows, that sort of implies that maybe there's a matinee someday?
2: Yes, we have matinees on Tuesdays and Thursdays at 3 o'clock.
1: Okay. And how far ahead would I have to book to be sure I get tickets?
2: You can come in day of because we have 1,500 seats. In concerts, you want to book in advance, but just for the Country Tonight show, you can come in day of the show. But we recommend for better seating, you go online or else call in for your reservation.
1: All right, now I'm going to give the URL, the online. It's Country Tonight. Remember, tonight is spelled T-O-N-I-T-E. 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Jeff Taylor is the general manager, along with his wife, of Country Tonight, and they've been doing it for about 29 years, so I think they know what's going on. Jeff, thanks for joining us today.
2: It's been a pleasure, Rudy, and happy birthday to you.
1: Thank you very much. We'll be right back.
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0: Distillery, located right here in Pigeon Forge. Keener Shanton is the head distiller at the award-winning distillery, and he and his team showed us around, and they explained their unique process of Eastern Tennessee whiskey making. Here's some of that conversation with Keener.
1: So, Keener, listen, I'm glad we could coordinate, including Old Forge Distillery, into this week's big Let's Go America Tour, Pigeon Forge. And really, after an educational tour that we just enjoyed with you and your team, I think a good place to start is your location here at Old Forge. So your distillery sits right next to the historic 1830s Old Mill restaurant. We were told was the most visited restaurant east of the Mississippi. I want you to describe the significance of the Old Mill and the connection of the whiskey that folks will be tasting here at Old Forge.
2: Well, first of all, thank you guys for, you know, coming on in, hanging with us for a little bit.
0: Thank you.
2: Yeah, it's good to meet you guys. And thanks to Tanner for hooking you guys up with the meat and potatoes part of our production tour.
1: Did a great job.
2: Awesome, yeah. But as far as the Old Mill District, which you're standing in, which we're next to, it did start prior to 1830. The mill started in 1830. Before that, there was an iron forge sitting there. Wow. That iron forge, along with the Pigeon River, is what gave rise to the name Pigeon Forge. So we're right in the middle of the 150 original acres granted by Governor William Blunt to Pigeon Forge. So Iron Forge, Pigeon River, Pigeon Forge, and then one of the son-in-laws or something started the Old Mill back in 1830. It's been continuously operating ever since, grinding corn with the water-powered system.
0: Yeah, it's so cool that you guys are still grinding corn the old-fashioned way. You just don't see that everywhere. It's very cool.
2: That's right.
0: Keener, I see a sign over there. You guys are a proud stop on the Tennessee Whiskey Trail. So for listeners who are listening right now who might want a road trip and enjoy the trail someday, what makes this particular area, this sort of area in eastern Tennessee, a little different from maybe some areas in other states and certainly in other areas of Tennessee for whiskey making?
2: Well, yeah, so at the risk of sounding too redundant, it's the Old Mill. It's been there since 1830. It's a real story. It's been continuously operating. We use the same grain, it's local, that the restaurants use to make their grits, to make their flour, to make their cornbread. So it's the same corn that we're using in our corn whiskey.
1: So love that we were able to come here and include you on this. You know, the craft of whiskey making here in eastern Tennessee, it's important to preserve. Mary and I have seen this when we've been in parts of Scotland, parts of Ireland, other areas. In this case, it's part of our nation's history, right?
2: Right.
1: So I want you to talk about how you can do both preserve and continue to innovate.
2: My goodness. That is a very good question, and one that we run the risk of running down a rabbit hole with.
1: You really are with different flavors and things. The Southern Drift that I just had.
2: We absolutely came out of the gate wanting to establish ourselves as a craft distillery. And what that meant for us is developing relationships with the Old Mill family of brands. So the first three flavored moonshines that we released, French Toast, Chocolate, Coffee, were all just rip-offs of flavors that I was finding at the candy kitchen and the creamery and at the restaurants. So the French toast, obviously, it was actually a peach waffle or a peach French toast or something they were serving at the Old Mill, and I was like, that would be a fantastic breakfast time moonshine. It started originally with a bacon wash, and that got removed, but coffee, I love White Russians, so I wanted a coffee liqueur without hazelnut. There's one out there with hazelnut that you may be familiar with. That ain't us. And then the chocolate was a fun riff off of a chocolate cake that's popular with the cafe.
0: So those of you listening as we do this, we only have a little bit of time left here with you, Keener. Unfortunately, I'm sure that our listeners can hear your passion and enthusiasm for this industry.
2: I was trying to hide that.
0: Yeah, no, it's coming across loud and clear. I need you to riff on that Southern, what was it?
2: The Southern Drift. Yeah, that's one of our more recent releases that we're really proud of that really closes the alcohol loop for us. It started at least 5 to 7 years ago as a traditional bourbon. We aged it here at our warehouse and then dumped it, you know, out of the barrel and decided that it was going to be best paired with a rum liqueur finishing. So there's a lot
0: of
2: different flavors there.
0: Anything
2: it's really
0: like
2: good.
0: It.
1: I mean, as we were talking about, if you make an old fashioned, you don't even need the simple syrup. I mean, it really is well done. It's a way to bring a bottle home and have a little bit of eastern Tennessee, right?
2: That's right. Yeah, I would recommend not even using the ice cubes. Just a double shot glass is the way I take it.
0: All right, folks, I got to wrap. But listen, thank you. I'm sure you guys have to come to the Old Forge Distillery. Thank you so much for all your time today, Keener, and for your team.
2: Thank you guys for your time. Thank you for hanging with us. Thank you.
1: 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You know, Mary, I'm thinking about it. We just talked about spirits with Keener. This week, we certainly found out the spirit of Dolly is alive and well around here.
0: It certainly is, and I can really see

0: why she invested so much in the area where she spent her early childhood. I mean, the Great Smoky Mountains National Park, just the mountains are gorgeous. The area is beautiful. We enjoyed country tonight, the country music. Beautiful area and a great time in Pigeon Forge.
1: Yeah, we had a good time here this week. So now Mary and I are headed up to Washington, D.C. before we head back to New York. We'll be back in studio with you next week. Ask the CEO, Zane Kirby, is scheduled to join us. RJ will be back with the Open Road. We'll have the latest Destination Spotlight and NCF and a lot more. So until we're back with you live next Saturday, September 26th at 10 a.m. Eastern Time, special thanks to all of our guests who appear on the show today with Mary and me and Rudy. 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
7: Fox News, I'm Angelo Bavaro. A man shot and injured by a federal immigration officer in Austin, Texas, Austin Travis County EMS Chief Rob Lukritz.
8: The patient was stable, vital signs were stable, but in serious condition. They were transported off the scene within 9 minutes of arrival of EMS resources and transported to a local trauma center.
7: Protesters in the city demanding an independent investigation. President Trump weighing more action on Iran amid a new security warning in the Middle East.
9: An alert went out to Americans overnight, warning them of possible airspace closures and flight cancellations. The message was sent by U.S. embassies in various capitals, including Jerusalem.
7: Fox's Trey Yingst. President Trump is set to welcome China's leader to the White House this week, as well as speak to the U.N. General Assembly in New York City. That's where he will also meet with Mayor Zohran Mamdani on Monday. 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
10: You're listening to Super Talk News. I'm Caleb Saylors. Mississippi recently passed a law aimed at keeping non-citizens from participating in local elections. Since its adoption, however, the SHIELD Act has caused some confusion. State Senator Jeremy England is looking to clear it up.
11: What people have been confused about on this system is they say, you know, well, do I need to bring my birth certificate with me to vote now, or do I need my marriage license? And the answer is no. Most Mississippi voters are not going to even know the SHIELD Act was passed because you still register to vote the same way and you still go to vote the same way you did. You do have to have your voter ID because we have that here in Mississippi, but you don't need anything else.
10: Voters would only have to prove citizenship if they are flagged in the database.
11: The only time you would need those citizenship verifying documents is if you're flagged through the SAVE database. Then we built in a time frame for you to go to your clerk's office and prove your citizenship.
10: Yeah. You can find out more at supertalk.fm.
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